0: teams here. Southridge visits Gibson Southern in game number one. Memorial just went to Floyd Central on Friday night. They'll come close. They'll go to Rams. They'll go to North Harrison in game number two. Bottom half of the bracket, Princeton travels to Mater Dei, and then Mount Vernon makes the lengthy trip east to go take on Cordon Central. Three ranked teams, none of them draw each other here in round number one.
1: Yeah, you can always count on Sectional 32 to be one of the best groups in the whole state, and you can count on the winner of this being a real contender to win the whole thing. I think that's definitely the case again this year. Edmondsville Memorial, they lost a lot from last year, Greg, but they seem to reload every year. Luke Brown, their quarterback, having a great career there this year. Again, he's over 1,200 passing yards, 13 touchdowns. Gibson Southern ranked number three, though, and Nick Hart always has a good team there. They could meet Memorial in the semifinal game. Mater Dei also ranked number six this year. So you never know with this sectional. You know it's going to be good. And I think Memorial may be the team to beat, but you have some real challengers there.
0: I mentioned Floyd Central, and uniquely they're kind of the connective tissue because Floyd Central went out and played Gibson Southern as well as Memorial. Memorial was down big early and came from behind to win at Floyd Central on Friday. That is Gibson Southern's lone loss. By the way, Mater Dei's only loss, Memorial, by a few touchdowns back on September the 11th. Memorial's last loss, Gibson Southern in the sectional opener last year. So again, these three teams all kind of circle each other and know, and we'll start seeing those clashes begin in the semifinal round of Sectional 32. With that, folks, 1A, 2A, 3A are off the board. 4A sectionals when we come back. Again, let's thank some of our great radio partners across the state of Indiana. WIBN in Earl Park, WFLQ in French Lick, Big X Sports Radio, WXVW AM and FM in Jeffersonville, and the voice of the Salem Lions, WSLM in Salem. Thank you so much for being a part of the IHSAA Champions Radio Network. 4A North, when we come back, as you're watching and listening on the IHSAA Champions Network, presented by Indiana Farm Bureau Insurance, it starts here.
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0: Welcome back on the IHSAA Champions Network, presented by Indiana Farm Bureau Insurance. I mentioned Indiana Farm Bureau Insurance, and they and the Indianapolis Colts are a couple of folks we want to thank in this part of the broadcast. The Indianapolis Colts are the presenting sponsor of the 54th annual IHSAA State Football Tournament throughout Indiana this fall. And Indiana Farm Bureau Insurance is the official presenting sponsor of the IHSAA Champions Network, the most comprehensive state high school broadcast network in America. Thank you both for the continued support support of the IHSAA's 413 member schools, 160,000 student athletes. It starts here. 311 of those schools are part of the football state tournament. If your enrollment is basically 800 and under, you have seen your name on the bracket. Maybe a couple that just sneak in, kind of like a Bishop Chatard that would be in 4A coming up in a matter of moments. We'll get to those 4A North pairings in just a little bit, but let's recognize three more schools having their watch parties this evening. The Scottsburg Warriors enjoying the patio life on this wonderfully temperate Sunday evening in southern Indiana. The Comets of Eastern Greentown, again, they're a team that they think they're going to play deep into the tournament. Best of luck to them. And the Jimtown Jimmies also getting together to watch the action this evening. Keep those watch party pictures coming at IHSAA TV to be interactive with us. With that, let's get to the 4A North pairings. And we start with sectional number 17. So, eight teams get together here. Hammond Morton is at Hanover Central. Then it is Gary Westside at Lowell. Bottom half of the bracket, East Chicago Central is at Kankakee Valley. Highland is at Hobart. Now, before I have Kyle break down the brackets here, I want to make sure we honor Kurt Kennedy, who was the head coach at Lowell, amongst other stops, like his last coaching stop was at Kankakee Valley. He also spent time at Franklin County, North Judson, San Pierre, and Bloomington South. We lost Kirk a couple of weeks ago. He has left a lasting legacy for football and beyond. He won the 2005 state championship at Lowell. Godspeed, Kirk. No easy way to transition, but we'll do that here. Let's start with the team where he had the most success. Lowell is 6-2, and they've got a couple of touchdown wins over both Hanover Central and Hobart.
1: Yeah, good call on that, Greg, and thanks for doing that. Lowell's 4-0 this year against other sectional teams. Timothy James, almost 1,800 rushing yards, 21 touchdowns on the season this year for Lowell. They beat Hobart by a couple touchdowns earlier this year. Hammond Morton handled Hobart by 41-0 score. So I think Hammond Morton is definitely a team to watch here. You could kind of look ahead and maybe see that game potentially in the semifinal, Hammond Morton and Lowell. Amari Price this year, 2,300 passing yards for the Governors and 25 passing touchdowns. So Hammond Morton, I think, a team to watch for sure, potentially the favorite here.
0: All right, we get to sectional 18, and we've got a pair of unbeaten teams that'll contest this group. One of them is Northridge. They will host the Cavemen of Mishawaka in game number one. The next game is South Bend Riley visiting South Bend St. Joe. Bottom half of the bracket, Plymouth travels to Northwood. Then Culver Academies visits New Prairie. Northridge is number 7. South Bend St. Joe is number 6. They're both 8-0. And last year, the Huskies beat Northridge 14-7 in the sectional.
1: And Northridge, they play number 1 5A Warsaw this week. So they have a loaded schedule even before we get to this sectional.
0: As compared to South Bend St. Joe, who plays 6A Penn. They both have great tests coming up on Friday.
1: Yeah, a lot to prepare for even before this bracket gets going. So Northridge, to me, a really interesting team. They beat Mishawaka 38-35 in week 7. Jake Scholl, their quarterback, he's almost up to 2,000 passing yards, 22 TDs. The Scholl name has obviously been an important one at Northridge these last couple of years, boys and girls. He also has 653 rushing yards, 16 touchdowns. So they lost to South Bend St. Joe last year in a close game in the sectional. Maybe this is the year they get through.
0: By the way, Luke Amstutz is back in coaching after a couple of years out, did great things at East Noble. Congratulations, Northwood's Nate Andrews got his 100th career win at Northwood recently. Last year was St. Joe's first sectional title in 10 years. Really good group here in sectional 18. Sectional number 19 now, and again, couple of quality teams. In fact, two of the top four teams in the state this week in 4A. We start with New Haven visiting DeKalb. That is followed by last year's 4A champs in Bishop Dwenger as they will visit Northside. Bottom half of the bracket for rivals Columbia City at Leo. Then it is East Noble at Wawasee. East Noble is 8-0 and number 4. Dwenger is 7-1 and number 3 in the state.
1: I'll tell you, 4A as a whole in the state is really good.
0: Yes, it is.
1: I think this is another loaded bracket. If you haven't heard the name Austin Phillips yet for East Noble, he's a sophomore, really, really good player, has almost over 800 rushing yards and 11 touchdowns, also leads the team in tackles with 89. He's an up-and-coming star for East Noble. And then Dwenger, last year's state champion, they're ranked number 3, East Noble 4. Dwenger, of course, they're always going to be good. They beat East Noble last year after losing to them 2 years ago. So That could be the matchup. But then you look around, Greg, and there's all, there, Columbia City's a good team. Leo's always a good team. DeKalb's having a good season. So, again, not an easy road here for any of these favorites.
0: There is nothing to apologize for when you're 8-0, but Leo and DeKalb have both been competitive with East Noble. So, again, really deep group in 4A.

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1: Yorktown, and you know, they ended up losing that game, but he completed a touchdown pass on the last play of the game, 36-yard touchdown. And before they went out to play that last possession, even though the game they weren't going to win, he said, "We got to finish this game for Chris." And it's really, you know, sometimes, you know, things go beyond sports and things like that. But I really commend Yorktown and Pendleton Heights for the job they did Friday night.
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2: 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Again, the State Tournament Series, a presentation of the Indianapolis Colts. Alongside Calvin Enrip, my name is Greg Rakestraw. Thanks so much for spending your Sunday evening with us. Let's get you to the 4A South brackets in a matter of moments. But let's also get you to some of the teams we're talking about in this group. Danville is getting together, and apparently the defensive guys wanted to say, hey, the offensive guys are not invited. The defense is kind of do like the 85 Bears. The defense is kind of doing their own thing. They're 8-0. They can do what they want to at this point. Hanover Central, we referenced again. They're a team that certainly has a chance to be competitive in 4A sectional number 17. And a team that has made a habit of making the trip up I-74 to play at Lucas Oil Stadium. That being the Trojans of East Central. Coach Miner's squad checking in this evening as well. Thank you so much. And keep those watch party pictures coming at IHSAA TV. Two of those teams will see their name in lights in this segment of the show. Here we go. The brackets in terms of 4A. Sectional 21. There are now kind of two Indianapolis area 4A sectionals. Shortridge goes to Brebeuf in game number one. Then Danville visits Lebanon, a Sagamore Conference battle for now. That's game number two. Bottom half of the bracket for Bishop Chittard at Garin. Then Frankfort is at Northview. There's a lot of quality teams in this group. Chittard obviously catches your attention, what they do year in, year out. But Danville comes in at 8-0.
1: Yeah, and by Chittard's

0: Standards, even this is one of their better teams I think they've had. If they can get Danny Adams back to full strength, and even when he's not full strength, they're a very, very good team. Brooks Haynes and Julio Graves, a receiver, Jagger Goodry having a huge season on defense. This Shatar team is definitely for real. But yeah, you mentioned Danville there, and they're definitely a team too. Senior led, Carter Ward, the senior quarterback, over 1,200 passing yards, 19 touchdowns, and then Porter Prather and Bryce Egan, seniors on that defense for Coach Jamie Comer. And that's not an easy first game, I would say. Lebanon is a tricky team to play against, and they did play them recently, beat them by 2 touchdowns, but not the easiest of games. And then we could have Danville, maybe Brebeuf rematch from a couple of years ago in that crazy sectional.
1: You and I are at that one, too. I think it just ended a few minutes ago, to be honest. It's Chard number 2 in the state, Danville number 8. Let's also acknowledge Northview. They are 7-1. South Putnam beat them up a little bit a couple of weeks ago, but Northview's going to have a 14th consecutive winning season. And for many years, Danville and Chard would see each other in 3A. Danville's got a couple of wins in that history. Those two would not see each other if it works out that way until the sectional championship in 21. Let's go to sectional number 22. Roncalli is the likely favorite here. First of all, the Battle of Morgan County. They play for the M. They just played each other this week. Mooresville and Martinsville. Mooresville will host the Artesians in the first round of the sectional in game number 1. That is followed by Beech Grove traveling to Richmond. Then in the bottom half of the bracket, Roncalli heads to Connersville. And then finally, Crispus Attucks heads to the Gray Turf to play Greenwood. Again, Roncalli is a team that seemingly has gotten better week by week. The Royals are now 6-2.
0: Yeah, kind of. Since they lost that game to Chatard, it feels like every week they have just gotten better and better. And I'm curious to see if they can win the sectional and maybe match up with Chatard again, how that game would go. But long way to go for both those teams. Mooresville and Beech Grove, both on the top half of that bracket, have been teams again that have gotten better this year, I think, and they could meet each other in that semifinal and get to the championship game, one of them. But yeah, Roncalli's got it. You have to consider them the favorite here. Alex Jarvis at running back, Luke Roeder at receiver, both seniors who've been through a lot of battles. Carson Keller and Will Hedgewood also really good on defense. So I think Roncalli, again, they've been to the state finals. They know what it takes. So I think they would have to be your pick here.
1: I hear we're big at Gallagher's on the south side as Roncalli is watching the pairing show as we speak. Let's get to sectional number 23. We showed you East Central. You'll see their name in lights right here. They will host Madison in game number 1. And the winner of that will get Jennings County at home, who drew the bye. Bottom half of the bracket for Charlestown visiting Columbus East. Then it is Shelbyville who will head south to take on Silver Creek. Again, East Central at 7-1. Their lone loss to Elder in Cincinnati, who, by the way, Chatard plays Elder coming up on Friday.
0: Yeah, and Elder having a great season, too. So that's no shame in losing that game. East Central is always good, man. It feels like they are just every year one of those contenders. I think raised some eyebrows when they beat New Pal earlier this year. And Ryan Mingus and Connor and Colton Bellman for them both can really run the ball. Really strong offensive line. Shout out to Shelbyville, too. A real chance to have their first winning season since 2017. Scott Fitzgerald has got that team going again there. Tyler Gwinnup was hurt last year. Comes back having a great year at quarterback for them. Grantland Fitzgerald as well. So Shelbyville, another team that's been able to turn their program around. And really with that bracket, I think they could get to the championship game.
1: By the way, East Central plays Roncalli. Kind of their traditional season finale game comes up this week. That's a great indication. It would be a semi-state game if the two would see each other again. And by the way, East Central won 5A sectionals the last 2 years after playing up from winning 4A championships. Now back in 4A, Trojans have won a sectional title, if not more, each of the last 5 years. With that, let's go to the southwest corner of the state. Sectional number 24. We start with Bedford North Lawrence heading southwest to play at Central Stadium and the Bears. Then it is Boonville playing at Harrison. Bottom half of the bracket, Wrights will travel to Bossy. Then it is Heritage Hills at Jasper to round out this 8-team field. And Kyle, 4 of the teams in this group are 6-2 or better.
0: Yeah, and you look at the Heritage Hills-Jasper game, I think, is one that really catches your attention. I think that could be a really good game in the first round. Evansville-Wrights ranked number 9. Their only loss came to a 3A top-ranked Memorial in that rivalry game. Sophomore Hunter Morris has over 1,100 passing yards, 16 touchdowns, and Amir Wilford over 1,200 rushing yards and 16 TDs. So very balanced team. Wright's probably your favorite here, but like you said, some really good teams with good records all throughout this section.
1: Heritage Hills and Boonville are 6-2. They actually play each other coming up this week in the final week of the regular season. And again, the stars have kind of shifted a little further south. This is kind of a new group for them. They were a sectional finalist last year, was B&L.
0: Yeah, absolutely. And it's another team to watch here. And I think a group that you could see some things happen here, some potential upsets. But like I said, I feel like Wright's, the way they played Memorial, playing them close the way they did, I think bodes well for their chances.
1: There we go. The 4A bracket is now in the past tense, at least in terms of the reveal. Obviously, the games will take place starting 12 nights from now. We have 5A and 6A, and we'll do each of those a segment at a time. So the entirety of the 5A bracket we'll have for you coming up in a matter of moments. First, let's thank some of the great radio stations that comprise the Champions Radio Network, like WeFM 95.9 in Michigan City, WHBU AM and FM in Anderson, WBAT and WMRI in Marion, not to mention WMUN in Muncie. Thanks one and all for being a part of the Champions Radio Network. The entirety of the 5A draw, all 33 teams, when we come back on the IHSAA Champions Network, presented by Indiana Farm Bureau Insurance, it starts here.

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6: 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The legendary WKBV in Richmond, WYMR in Culver, their sister station, WKVI in Knox, and WTCA in Plymouth. Thank you for listening on the IHSAA Champions Radio Network. Thanks to those of you watching along at watch parties across the state. We mentioned the Yorktown Tigers. Love to see them getting together to enjoy tonight's show. Good luck, fellas, the rest of the way. Wolves of Michigan City about to have their name called. So too the folks at John Adams High School in South Bend. Good luck, fellas, and the entirety of the 5A bracket gets shared in this segment of the show. Let's get to it right now. And frankly, the first couple of sectionals, the land of opportunity for a few teams. And again, for any of these four team sectionals, they're off on the 23rd, and their path starts on October the 30th. Munster goes to Hammond Central. Chesterton goes to Michigan City. Chesterton is 4-4. They've never won a football sectional, but they might be the favorite here in sectional 9.
7: Yeah, like you said, chance to win their first sectional, and I think it's a pretty good chance this year. They've only lost to 6A programs this year. They did beat Michigan City earlier this year, 28-7, so there is some familiarity in that that rivalry. Obviously, Jacob Tyo ran for 135 yards and 3 TDs in that game, so been a really good year for Chesterton, and you feel like if they can get through Michigan City there, they got a chance to win their first sectional.
6: Yeah, now that Duneland kind of has as many 6A schools as 5A schools, so Chesterton's played up a little bit in that conference. Let's bump a little east. Sectional number 10, we referenced John Adams. They see their name on the board there. They will host Concord in game number 1. Bottom half of the bracket for Goshen and LaPorte. South Bend Adams is 5-3 in receiving votes. Concord is 3-5, but 4 of those 5 losses have been by one score, including the top-ranked team in 5A on Friday night.
7: Yeah, Concord's 3-5 record. It might be the most misleading record in the entire state because, yeah, they've been in all of those games. They lost an overtime game to Mishawaka. They lost to a really good Northwood team. And then, like you mentioned, lost to Warsaw, the number one team in Class 5A. So I think that'll be an interesting first game, I think, playing South Bend Adams. But even with that 3-5 record, like Concord's chances, Braylon Monroe has almost 1,200 passing yards, 11 TDs, also can really run the ball for the Minutemen. So I think they've got a chance to get through and win this one.
6: South Bend Adams has never won a football sectional. Concord made it to the semi-state round a year ago. We mentioned that number one team in 5A. That would be Bart Curtis's Warsaw Tigers. You'll see their name coming up here in a matter of moments. First, Southside heads to Snyder. Then it is Wayne who heads west to Warsaw. Warsaw, the state runners up a couple of years ago. They're 8-0. Snyder is number 9. Those two schools began the year playing each other. Warsaw won that one by 3. That's the likely sectional championship game here in sectional number 11.
7: Yeah, 33-30 back on August 21st, which seems like it was 5 years ago now. But, yeah, week one of the season, and you never sleep on Snyder. You know, Kurt Tipman's team's always really good, but so are Bart Curtis's teams at Warsaw. You know they're going to run the ball, and they win close games. It seems like this has been a team that just gains confidence throughout the year, winning close games. Like I said, beat Concord by a touchdown last week, and sitting here at 8-0 and ranked number one, can't deny what they've done so far this year.
6: Let's also reference the fact that Snyder gets to play on campus with their new stadium. Yep. They get to host the game at the Ike when they take on Southside coming up on October the 30th. With that, let's get to sectional 12. And again, this is the final sectional in the northern half of the bracket. Anderson heads to Lafayette. Jeff, the Broncos rated number 7 in the state. McCutcheon is number 10. They will visit Huntington North. Pat Shanley's team obviously gets your attention here, and a lot of folks think they've got a chance to make it to Lucas Oil Stadium.
7: I think they've got a shot from the north side of this bracket. They're a team that likes to throw the ball, and they do that really well. Tristan Barrett almost has 1,500 passing yards, 22 touchdowns. And you get this, Nadarius Young, 16 touchdown receptions this year, so he has made the most of his opportunities. Jeff beat Tim McCutcheon in week 3, so that could be the matchup that we see again. Although Huntington North also having a good year, and I think they have a chance to potentially get there to the championship game. But you have to like Jeff's chances to, like you said, win this and maybe go a lot further this year.
6: Pat Chandler's became Jeff's all-time wins leader. Congratulations on that. Jeff lost in the regional round to Concord in a last-second field goal last year. So they've got, I wouldn't say revenge, but trying to avenge that loss on their minds. So now let's get to the southern half of the bracket. And here's a group a lot of folks have been looking for. And again, there's 5 teams here, so we get to have an opening weekend game. And that is Greenfield Central at Mount Vernon. The winner of that game then gets to host Cathedral in the semifinal. Top of the bracket for New Pal visiting Pendleton Heights. And there's a lot to talk about here in Sectional 13.
7: Yeah, Jed Richmond and Kyle Ralph can start preparing for that matchup. Those teams saw each other back a few weeks ago, and Pendleton Heights was ahead in that game. So I think there is at least some confidence they can take from knowing they played with New Pal, which has not been the case in a lot of games over the years. I've seen this Pendleton Heights team a couple times. Really good team. Obviously, beating New Pal, the defending champs, it's going to be really, really tough, and everybody knows that. New Pal seems to play better and better throughout the course of the year, always under Kyle Ralph. So, but I think this is a New Pal team, a Pendleton Heights team, with Brant Gray, Joel Weaver, some of their guys who have been around for a long time now that will, you know, take a lot of confidence into this game. But yeah, it's going to be tough. This we talked at the top of the show about this, how this bracket might look, and seeing how it looks pretty good. Cathedral, New Pal, potential for another championship game, like we saw last year, one of the best atmospheres of a game I've ever seen at New Pal last year. So that could be really fun. But Pendleton Heights, I think they could spoil some plans here.
6: From a ranking standpoint, New Pal 4, Cathedral 5, Pendleton Heights 6. Obviously, New Pal played IMG. Score is almost irrelevant when you're playing a team of that level. I'm not sure if these are the best New Pal or Cathedral teams or the most vintage of teams, but no one would be stunned if either of those two teams win a state championship.
7: No, I still think the winner of this game has a really good chance to make, or the winner of this bracket has a good chance to make it. So, yeah, put nothing past Bill Peoples and Kyle Ralph. Definitely know what they're doing. Both those guys get the most out of their teams every year, and this will be a lot of fun to see how this plays out.
6: And I'm not sure if I'm real fired to play a Mike Kirshner coach team either.
7: No, exactly.
6: He knows what he's doing.
7: Exactly right. And I think that's a program that will continue to get better.
6: And by the way, New Pal, if they win the regional, they will bump up to 6A for the first time. With that, let's get to sectional number 14. 4 teams here. Plainfield heads downtown to take on Tech. Then it's the Battle of Vigo County. Terre Haute South is at Terre Haute North. Tyler blesses Quaker, 6-2 and number 8 in the state.
7: Yeah, and we talk about the sectional 13, and now Plainfield kind of gets the benefit of getting out of that sectional finally and getting into this one. And again, you got to go win the games, but this is more of a beneficial route for Tyler Bless's program to get through. I think the team you watch here is Terre Haute South. They're a good team. They can run the ball. Senior Maddox Woodcock has over 600 rushing yards as a quarterback this year, so he can move the ball through the air and on the ground. So that could be the game you could see for the championship. But I really like the Quakers' chances here. They've only won one sectional since 2000. That was 4 years ago. But I think they could add another one to the trophy case here.
6: What it's worth, Plainfield and Terre Haute South opened the season each other each of the last 2 years. Plainfield won those games by 4 and 24, respectively. Sectional number 15, Bloomington South will catch your attention here. They will host Franklin game number 1. Other matchup is Bloomington North, who had a big win against Franklin on Friday. They will play at Seymour. Bloomington South's lone loss came to an out-of-state team. On the flip side, they will play Center Grove coming up in week number 9.
7: Yeah, so that's another tough game that's up ahead this week. That's cool that they're playing each other. I think it's a good test for Bloomington South to get ready for the tournament. Duncan Combs for Bloomington South has almost 1,300 passing yards, 15 passing touchdowns, and they have three senior wide receivers that kind of spread it around to, and then Hayden Clark, the running back, has over 700 yards. So South, a really good team. I think my curiosity is pretty high to see if they can make a run at it this year and maybe take advantage of a bracket that's maybe, I don't want to say it's not quite as strong, but I think potentially they could make a run pretty deep in the tournament here.
6: Section number 16, last one in 5A. Floyd Central will get your attention out of this group. We'll get to sectional number 16 coming up here in a matter of moments. Those of you listening on radio wondering, hey, why are you waiting? I'm just kind of waiting for the video screen to sync up. This is like sectional 40 for this thing. It's getting tired already. All right, with that, sectional number 16, New Albany heads to Evansville North. Floyd Central heads to Castle. Floyd Central just lost to Memorial, but I still think the Highlanders are the favorite of this group.
7: Yeah, I think they're a team, again, that has some confidence coming out of last year. Won a sectional title last year and then lost to Bloomington South in the regional. Luke Jacoby leads Floyd with almost 1,200 rushing yards, 19 touchdowns. Jackson Stone, their quarterback, 800 passing yards and about 700 rushing yards. So he's a guy who can run it and throw it. And Castle beat Evansville North by 3 in the first game of the year. So that North team, I think, also a team you could look for to be in the championship and play one of those, either Floyd or Castle. So some balance here in the sectional. But like you said, I think Floyd is a team to beat.
6: With that, we'll take this quick time out. We will have the entirety of the 6A field when we come back. Again, let's thank some great radio stations from across the state of Indiana that are bringing you our show tonight. The fan base in Brazil, both AM and FM, WREB in Greencastle, WQTY in Linton, WAXI in Rockville, and WNDI in Sullivan. Thank you, everybody, for being a part of the IHSAA Champions Radio Network. 6A pairings and we come back. 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It starts here.
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6: We have 8 sectionals left to go. It is 32 of the 33 largest schools in the state coming up in this group. That would be the 6A pairings. We'll have them all from the northwest corner down to southern Indiana coming up in a matter of moments. Once again, enjoy some of the watch party picks that get sent in. Tweet to us at IHSAATV. The Braves of Terre Haute South getting together. Again, their name was on the board in sectional number 14. Valpo has bumped back up to 6A. We'll get to them coming up in a matter of moments. And Seymour, again, they heard their name called just a moment or two ago. You've got one more chance to get your watch party pick in because we've got one more signal to go after this one. Again, tweet those at IHSAATV. With that, the 6A pairings. Here we go. And there's a ranked team in every sectional in 6A. There are two of them in this one, and they play each other on the opening night. So on October the 30th, Crown Point heads to Merrillville. That is number 5 at number 10. Other half of the bracket, Lake Central, goes to Harrison of West Lafayette. Of course, Merrillville was the 5A runner-up last year to New Pal. Now they have bumped up to 6A. When these two teams played in week number 4, CP got the victory by 9.
7: Yeah, and that was a close game throughout. So I think we're in line for another good one there. Crown Point, can't doubt what they've done over the last several years. They have become one of the best teams in 6A in the north half of the bracket. This Merrillville team, like I said, had bumped up. They got some confidence last year, I think, from playing in the 5A state finals. Michael Hill, their quarterback, is back from that team. He has almost 2,000 passing yards, 24 touchdowns. Cameron Jordan, their top rusher, and then Curtis Walker has been a big-time receiver for them. So this Crown Point team, Tyce Custy in the quarterback there for the Bulldogs, a lot of experience. And I think this is a team, this is a game, I think, will decide who wins this bracket in sectional one.
6: And last year, Crown Point and Penn were in the same sectional, and Penn got them in the sectional. Crown Point looking to complete an unbeaten regular season for a fifth consecutive year. With that, let's get to section number 2. We mentioned the Penn Kings when they're number 6, and there's their name on the board, and they go to Valpo to start their sectional path. Bottom half of the draw for Portage and Elkhart, and again, Penn and Valparaiso, yes, same sectional, same general regional, but not that close to each other. Yet they have been the opening game on each other's schedule for the last 30 years. They'll open the postseason against one another here.
7: Yeah, and the closest game of the year so far for Penn was that week one game against Valpo, 49-24. So that shows you how dominant Penn has been throughout the year. Landon Hall, their senior quarterback, 30 touchdown passes so far this year. Brayson Hurley has 28 catches for 665. And Mason Bernacki also having a really good year receiving-wise for Penn. So I think this Penn team's really good. They haven't been tested maybe like some others have been, but that's partially because I think they are really good. Like you said, they beat Crown Point last year, so I think have some confidence from that. I think they're a team that could make a pretty deep run.
6: Let's talk more about Valpo. Their losses are to CP, Merrillville, and Penn, who are combined 23-1. And it's the first time back in 6A in 8 years for Valpo. We've seen them downstate in the 5A championship. Again, they'll be competitive, and Levi Murray has been outstanding for the Vikings running the football this year. Let's get to sectional number 3. This is one where we got two ranked teams. Mudsock in one half, the two ranked teams in the other. Fishers at HSE, Carmel at Westfield. That is number 9 visiting number 3. The floor is yours.
7: If you have your highlighter out and we're circling games as I was earlier, this is one that you definitely circle because these two teams really get after it when they play each other.
6: We're going to the same place back-to-back weeks, aren't we?
7: I think so.
6: We're going to Cascade and Westfield to finish the month, aren't we?
7: I think that's probably right. These two teams have played two great games the last two times they've played each other, and Westfield has won both. They beat Carmel last year in overtime in the sectional championship game. They played earlier this year, week 2. That was a great game as well. 38-34 Westfield won that one. I really, this Carmel team, to me, one of the more dangerous 4-4 teams you'll ever find. Jackson Treadway having a good year. Michael Lewis over 1,000 rushing yards, and Chris Harris, kind of a dual threat who can play quarterback, also catches passes. Very, very good team. That said, Westfield has been kind of the standard in the north half of the bracket these last several years, and I feel like that's they have some confidence and a level of just knowing how to get it done in the tournament that's pretty high. So this is going to be a great game. I don't even know what to say about this game other than it's going to be a lot of fun, and I think it ultimately could decide who goes to Lucas Oil Stadium.
6: I was fortunate enough to call that game last year at Carmel. Actually, I had both their games last year. The week 2 game was not close. The sectional game was amazing and was won in overtime, and Westfield used every page of the playbook to win that game. And again, they made it to Lucas Oil each of the last couple of years. Let's get now to sectional number 4. This has 3 Fort Wayne schools, and then Noblesville makes the trip north, and it's the Millers that will head to play Carroll. Bottom half of the bracket, Northrop at Homestead, and Carroll is the favorite here.
7: Yeah, and I really like this Carroll team. Offensively, they can put up points on anybody. Mm-hmm. Gabe Freisinger is over 2,000 passing yards in the season, 25 passing TDs. Harrison Scheel is almost up to 1,000 passing yards, which is hard to do at the high school level, 12 touchdown receptions. Carroll made it to the semi-state last year, lost to Westfield in that game, but we're competitive. Definitely the favorite here, I think, looking forward, and you know, potential to play Westfield again if Westfield can get through.
6: Yeah, remember, Carroll has made it downstate before and in the not-too-distant past, so they have had success in the northern half of the bracket. They caught everybody's attention, putting up 54 on HSE back in week number one.
7: Well, I like, too, that they played some of those games.
6: Correct.
7: They play HSE, they play Center Grove, so they do have some familiarity with playing 6A teams from around Central Indiana.
6: And that, you know, the Summit has gone to that move. For example, Homestead's at Warren Central coming up on Friday, the larger school today, we need to do this, and it has helped them in terms of the postseason. All right, bottom half of the bracket. Let's get to sectional number five. This is where the two-time defending state champions reside. Ben Davis is at Avon. That's a rematch from week number two. Brownsburg is at Zionsville. That is obviously an HCC matchup. And Brownsburg, if you can three-peat in 6A, you're in pretty rarefied air.
7: Well, I think even if Brownsburg hadn't won the past two state championships, this would have been a year a lot of people were pointing to, because you look at their two, not only two, but two of their best players are senior Oscar Fry and senior Brandon Sharp. They knew throughout the years those guys were going to be really good, and it so happens they won two state championships already. So now going for number three, both those guys have been excellent this year, and what they've done throughout the course of this year has really been outstanding. So Brownsburg is really... Everyone's come up against them. They've been able to handle the challenges. Yeah. The Westfield game was tied at halftime. The LN game, they're down a couple at halftime, came back and played really well in the fourth quarter, or the third quarter, and throughout the second half. So Brownsburg's certainly the team to beat here. Zionsville, I think, worth pointing out, the season that they have had under Scott Turnquist, they have really established themselves as the third-best team in the conference this year.
6: To your point, most regular season wins in 14 years for Zionsville, sitting at 6-2. Let's get to sectional number six. This is an all-MIC affair. This has changed a little bit over the years. North Central goes to Pike. NC just beat Pike on Friday night at home. That one will be on the northwest side. The battle for Lawrence Township. LC at LN. LC won in surprising fashion last year. LN handled them relatively easily in week number three. LN just beat Center Grove on Friday night. I think the Wildcats the clear favorite here.
7: I definitely agree. I think LN, when everything's going for them in the right way, I think they can compete with just about anybody. And I would put up Zay Moore with all the running backs I've covered over the years. He's one of the most electric players I've ever seen at that spot. So if you have him on the field, you got a chance. And I like the way Darian Prather has been playing at quarterback throughout the course of the year. He has now thrown for 1,540 passing yards and 16 TDs. And we all know how well he can run the ball as well. So, yeah, I do feel like they're definitely the favorite. Not, you know, playing LC, it's always kind of...
6: Correct.
7: You know, it's a rivalry game. They're so familiar. And North Central's better. So I think that they could, you know, maybe get to that championship game. But LN, yeah, I'd say they're the favorite.
6: North Central has two wins, and their quarterback is able to play at Iowa.
7: Yes.
6: That's how good the MIC has been this year. All right, let's get to sectional number seven. And again, we've got a five-team group here. So Franklin Central heads to Southport in week number one. Winner of that gets to host Decatur Central. Kyle Enright's team, for being younger this year, you wouldn't know it by their record. They've been fantastic trying to run the table in the mid-state. Top of the bracket, Warren Central goes to Perry. Rob Patch has done a great job at Perry this year. Warren is still the favorite, as they have been in this group for a long time. But the competition's a little better for Warren Central this year.
7: It is. You know, you look at their job, right? You mentioned Rob Padgett they've done there at Perry this year. But, you know, going up against Warren's a little bit different of a beast, clearly, with what they have. And then the bottom of the half of that bracket, Decatur, obviously a lot of tournament success in 5A and then won a sectional last year in 6A. And Franklin Central, always better than they play a really tough schedule. So I think that will be Decatur and Franklin Central are going to be a really good game there, I think, in the semifinal. But Warren, to me, man, Keon Thomas and what they can do offensively with that great receiving core and quarterback Anthony Dennison, that's really a team I think I would love to see down the road what they could do potentially.
6: You run the table in the MIC, you have my attention. Again, yes. They finished with Homestead. They're already done with their conference slate. They went 7-0. First time Warren wins the MIC since 2019. And to that, there is one more sectional left to go. Let's show it to you right now. That is sectional number eight. And again, the favorite here is Center Grove. Let's start with Jeffersonville at Columbus North. Then CG goes to Whiteland. Whiteland in the 6A draw for the first time. These two played each other in week two for a long time. And Whiteland, because of the rapid growth of Clark and Pleasant Townships, they have known for a while, they're heading to 6A at some point. That time is now, and they're welcome. is their rivals to the West. They're waiting on them in the sectional semis.
7: Yeah, good luck. You get to play the team that's won 15 sectionals.
6: Welcome to 6A football, yeah.
7: So, but yeah, this is going to be a game we're probably going to see a lot in the future, so you might as well start playing it now. And Darren Fisher's team, they've risen to the challenge many times over the years, so what better time than now? But yeah, the Center Grove team, a lot of injuries, and unfortunately that happens in football some seasons, but I feel like they're going to get Oscar Sloan back here at quarterback, and they're going to be able to do what they always do in the tournament, and we'll see what they can do maybe beyond this sectional. But Jaden Biggerstaff and Ricky Lang, their running backs have been really good throughout the course of the year, and this is always a team you always wonder how far Center Grove can make it. I think this is a team, again, that could be a tricky team to face later in the tournament.
6: We've had 13 years of 6A football, and Center Grove has made the regional round every time. Last year was the first time in 8 years that they did not make the semi-state round. That's their wonderful job that Eric Moore has done over a little more than a quarter of a century in Johnson County. And with that, all 48 sectionals have been posted. Now, you'll be able to go to IHSAA.org and see those almost immediately. Jason Willey probably hit send just as I said that. So it'll be posted that way. You can see what your tournament path is going to be. Kyle and I will have some final thoughts. I'm sure we'll have some final watch party pictures as well. Let's thank the great radio stations that make this possible. Thanks to the Razor in Lagodi, WRZR, WAOV in Vincennes, and WZDM as well. WAMW, the General in Washington, WAOV, WJOT, the Bash in Wabash, the voice of the Rochester Zebras, WROI, and of course the legendary WRSW. Hello, Hall of Famer Roger Grossman in Warsaw this evening. Thank you to one and all for being a part of tonight's show. We'll come back and wrap it up next in the IHSAA Champions Network, presented by Indiana Farm Bureau Insurance. 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
6: Welcome back for the final time this evening on the IHSAA Champions Network. And I want to thank Heath Shanahan first. He's been stuck with me the last four Sunday nights. You get a break for the next couple of weeks, partner. As I look kind of off camera, he's over there. All of the graphics you see, all the commercials that get played, that's on Heath. He's a godsend to the organization. Well done, Heath. Thank you to Brad Hubert, who is our studio board op, our producer on the ones and twos at our flagship station in Indianapolis on WFNI and across the Champions Radio Network. Our engineer here in the Vanderwilden Family Studios is Cam Blankenship. Job well done by him. Kyle, you were fantastic. Great job for you, and I look forward to doing this for the basketball season coming up here in a few weeks.
7: Well, thanks so much, Greg. It's fun to do this and be part of it. It's a fast 2 hours, man, just sitting here listening to you guys put it all together, and glad to be part of it.
6: All right, we're going to get you to some regional information in a moment, but let's get five more watch parties. We did got to as many of them as we could. Hello to the Franklin Grizzly Cubs. We actually had the team that they played last week, that being Bloomington North, who is getting together and checking out all the action. We mentioned Kyle Enright and Decatur Central. There is their get-together. What a job they have done in 6A, the Hawks, over the course of the last couple of years. The Mishawaka Cavemen. Now, look at that setting.
15: Isn't that awesome?
16: Outside, love
15: it. Let's go to the Whiteland Warriors. Hello, Coach Fisher. Good to see you as always. Thanks everybody for chiming in. And if you sent us or tweeted us a pick, we didn't get to it. We're kind of popping. We can't say that very often, but we are tonight. So we did that as best we could. All right, one more graphic to show you. For those of you watching online, we'll explain it as best we can to the radio audience. And that is what the regional will look like. So, again, it's pretty simple. If you're the winner of regional or sectional number one, the team you'll play next is the winner of sectional number two. And if you were the host, if one team hosted and one team didn't, the team that didn't gets to host the regional. If both teams are the same, then the even number would be the host. So, example, the winner of sectional two would host sectional one if they both were the host or the non-host of the sectional. Got it? Good. Kyle, we got about 2 minutes left to go. Just kind of final thoughts as to what we witnessed and who we're kind of looking at tonight.
16: Yeah, I mean, I obviously some of those big first-round matchups we talked about, the South Putnam Cascade, yeah, for example, the Carmel Westfield game, for example. Mm-hmm. Those are big ones right out of the gate that could decide really who makes it all the way to Lucas Oil Stadium, which is the fun part of seeing how these sectionals play out. But also, man, I mean, I felt like no matter what the bracket was going to look like, the 6A, to me, like the regional round, we're going to have some great matchups.
15: In theory, we could have 8 ranked teams,
16: right,
15: in 6A, again, if form holds getting into the regional round.
16: Yeah, and I can't wait for that. So, and you're going to have some upsets along the way, I think, too, which is part of the fun of it. And finding out who those teams are is always, you know, enjoyable part of this job. But I always tell people my job ends at the season ends at Lucas Oil, so it doesn't matter to me who makes it. But it's fun to see how it all plays out, and I think we've got a chance to have a great tournament. And I think 4A, too, so you mentioned that during the show.
15: Yeah.
16: I think 4A is going to be a lot of fun, a lot of really deep sectionals that where a lot of teams could win it. So I'm looking forward to that as well. And haven't seen some small school teams recently, like LaPel and Eastern Hancock, and seeing how far they can make it, I think is going to be fun, too.
15: I think the 2A bracket is loaded. I think the 4A bracket is loaded. I think the 6A bracket is loaded. I think the other one, there's a lot of great teams, obviously, but I'm not sure there's that one. You know, in 5A, we can kind of say, hey, it's the group in section 13. In 1A and 3A, maybe you'd say the Evansville group in 3A, but there's a lot of parity in other parts of the state in those classifications.
16: Yeah, and it seemed like Indian Creek. Like you
15: absolutely.
16: They've been building for a while. You know, can they match up with a team out of the Evansville area, for instance? So that's always kind of the fun part, too, to see these programs, how they build over the years, and then try to take that next step. Kind of like Decatur Central on the screen there, and they were able to do that a couple of years ago. So that's kind of the fun of
17: what each team is, what you need to be.
15: We hope you have enjoyed our 2 hours together this evening. We hope your team has enjoyed 8 weeks together. One more regular season game, and then it is the second season. Again, one game in 5A, one game in 6A, all games 1A through 4A for October the 23rd. Thanks for joining us.
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0: We feel great. I think we have a great staff. Just getting our feet under us now, everything from the travel to having a really good understanding of what each team is, what you need to be good at in this league to be successful. And, you know, I love the group we have put together. So we're excited to get going. We got exhibitions coming up here pretty quickly. 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
26: When you say, can the Cowboys defense stop anybody? Is there anybody to stop on the Tampa offense right now?
27: Daniels draws back to the 13, throws it to Bucky on the right side, reaches the ball to the right pylon. Touchdown, Tampa Bay!
28: Well, listen, it's a rookie quarterback on a short week in his second start. If they can't stop these people, then they're going to have some problems for the rest of the way.
27: Daniels takes a snap. They'll hand it. Coming near side, Abuka on the jet sweep. Jumps into the end zone. Touchdown, Tampa Bay!
28: If you're Christian Parker, in no way, shape, or form can you go out there and let your defense embarrass you tonight against these people.
27: Hand off Irving. Dashes behind the left side of the line and powers his way into the blue end zone.
26: So what is everybody rooting for tonight? Obviously Tampa to win to create drama and chaos tomorrow.
29: We're
26: right?
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31: 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The winless, previously winless, Tampa Bay Buccaneers beat the Dallas Cowboys in Dallas 24-16 behind undrafted rookie free agent Jalen Daniels at the quarterback position and Bucky Irving in Texas with a huge game, 165 yards, 241 yards allowed by that Dallas Cowboys defense on the ground. Along with Michelle Smallman, Chris Canty, Evan Cohen with you. Good morning, everybody. How are we doing today?
28: We called it. Dallas Cowboys on upset alert. We called it. Mm. We knew it was going to happen, didn't we?
31: You talk now, Smalls. You're just shaking your head.
29: I'm mad at myself that I took them off the untrustables list.
28: Yeah.
29: We have seen this coming from them. They've been up and down all season. We had questions about them. Why do we continue to believe in the hype that year after year surrounds the Dallas Cowboys?
31: Why the big head shake, though? What are you most... like, because I literally, we go to you just now, 2 seconds ago, and you're just shaking your head with the level of disgust. For anyone who doesn't know, Michelle is a Packers fan, not a Cowboys fan. Why already, a minute in, the big head shake?
29: Because there are certain things year after year that remain the same. And not being able to trust the Dallas Cowboys after they try and sell you that they're different, that this season is going to be different, is one of them. And I don't know why even for a second I fall for it. Because I didn't want to buy into this hype. When they're talking about we're going to be in L.A. for the Super Bowl, book it. We're going to be Gotti, the greatest offense there is. Watch out. There's nothing more dangerous than an old man with money. I even was, as the biggest detractor of them on this set, for a second was like, oh, look at the way that the NFC East has fallen. The Dallas Cowboys could cruise to a division championship. And then a game like this happens where you're like, why for 1 second did I ever think it was going to be different?
31: I'm a little bit perturbed by a statement you just made. And I'd like to fight you off. When you said the biggest detractor of the Cowboys, I went nuts last year and everybody fought me off on the idea of like, wait, why are we crowning Brian Schottenheimer and the Cowboys? They won 7 games. Why do we think they can go from 7 to the Super Bowl? There's somewhere in between. We are now bickering between the three of us as to who is the biggest detractor of the Cowboys amongst the three of us. There is a lot to get to with this. The word embarrassing is going to come up over and over and over again today. Not just because of our analysis, but also because of a stadium worker screaming that at Dak on his way out of the game. But CC, 24-16, that was the score. How did the Buccaneers get this done? From an X's and O's perspective, before we get to the big picture on the drama around the Cowboys, how did Tampa get this done?
28: Well, let me say this. The Dallas Cowboys had their chances in the end of that game. In the fourth quarter, Dak Prescott and that offense was able to get it going. Dak Prescott, fourth quarter against the blitz, was 7-7, 104 yards, with a 118.8 passer rating. He was phenomenal against the blitz in the fourth quarter. The problem was the first three quarters against the blitz. He was 2-13, 31 yards, and 39.6 passer rating. It took him too long to figure out exactly what Ty Bowles was doing. And credit to that Bucs defensive staff, because they did a great job of mixing up the pressures. Dak said it in the postgame. They rarely saw the same look. And if they did, it was because the Cowboys didn't find a way to be able to stop the pressure. Right? They had a lot of guys in Dak Prescott's face, even though the sack numbers weren't there for the Bucs. They were able to pressure him. They were able to get him off his spot. And the Dallas Cowboys offense just wasn't able to adjust. Todd Bowles blitzed Dak Prescott on 20 dropbacks. He had perfect balance in terms of the types of pressures that he was calling. He had 10 man pressures and 10 zone pressures in 20 total blitzes. That is masterclass in terms of a defensive play caller finding a way to keep an offense off balance. And then defensively, the Dallas Cowboys, they have communication issues. But the bigger problem that Christian Parker is facing is effort. If you look at all of those Bucs runs, the explosive runs that they had last night, it wasn't just breakdowns in terms of the X's and O's and support and not setting an edge. It was guys not hustling to the football. Coming out of halftime when Bucky Irvin rips off a 70-yard run, go back and look at the tape. Kenny Clark is loafing. Same thing with Rashawn Gary. Donovan Ezeraku looks like he's doing the tango with Tristan Wirfs going backwards, spinning in all kinds of mess. Mm. There are guys there at the point of attack that are unblocked, that don't make the play, that miss tackles.
31: How do you explain that, though?
28: Well, either you're coaching it or you're letting it happen. So mm-hmm. I put it on coaching. That's the only thing that it comes down to for me. If your coaches are condoning that type of play, that type of effort, then you're lost as a defense.
31: Yeah,
28: you're
31: watching lost this as a back. Team. I'm watching this back. Deron Bland, definitively effort on this play. The rest of them on the play you're talking about, yeah, they're falling all over each other. Huh.
28: There are guys, they're unblocked. There are two linebackers for the Dallas Cowboys that tackle each other.
31: That's not a good thing, you're saying?
28: No, it's not a good thing. But again, this all falls at the feet of the head coach and the coordinator. And it's up to them to fix it. And so far, they haven't been able to get it done. They've played 5 games. In 4 of those games, those offenses set season highs in terms of yardage totals. You are the get-right game for everybody in the National Football League. For every offense that is struggling to find their footing, they can't wait to play the Dallas Cowboys. They are circling it on their schedule. And for all of the excuse making that everybody will come up with, Cowboys, 3 games in 11 days, one of them being an international series down in Brazil. Okay, yeah, whatever. You had a undrafted rookie quarterback in his second career start on the road on a short week, and you couldn't find a way to get that done. That is a historically bad loss for the Dallas Cowboys. So when you say people are going to float out the term embarrassing, yeah, it was embarrassing. I don't give a damn that the other guys get paid too. Jalen Daniels is an inexperienced quarterback that was undrafted. And I get it, how you come into the league is how you come into the league. But he doesn't have a lot of experience.
1: Right.
28: And he looked like a seasoned vet out there. The Tampa Bay Buccaneers held the ball for damn near 40 minutes. If you're Christian Parker, you let that happen. You let that happen. I couldn't believe this stat when I saw it, Ev, Smalls. But this is wild. Jalen Daniels is the first undrafted rookie quarterback to lead a winless team to a win in the common draft era. The first one. Ain't never happened before. Historically bad for the Dallas Cowboys.
29: How about them Cowboys?
28: Cowboys hadn't lost to a team 0-4 or worse at home since 1975. That's 50 years ago. So when there's an employee for the Cowboys that is mumbling, embarrassing.
1: Well, let me just jump in on this.
28: Let me say it.
1: It wasn't an employee. I'm saying I presented it wrong.
28: Well, whoever it was, yeah. When there's a media member, employee, anybody that's around the team, that's around the locker room, that's around the players, that's calling it embarrassing, and the players take issue with it, guess what? It was embarrassing. And if you're taking issue with it, don't be mad at people calling it what it is. Be mad at yourself because you put it out there for the world to see. That was a primetime game. You put that on tape, not them. Hey, something got to change in Dallas. I don't know if it's firing Christian Parker, demoting Christian Parker. Something got to change because what happened last night is unacceptable. And ownership told you as much.
1: Okay, well, let's hear from the owner of the team. That is Jerry Jones. You reference it. Disappointed in the loss. Surprised how well Tampa ran the ball. But just for clarification purposes, my fault, not CeCe's on this. I said a stadium employee. It was a third-party contracted personal driver that was in the bottom part, the like basement area of the stadium by the locker room that I guess said...
28: Well, that's where the parking lot is.
1: Yeah. So then that person said it was embarrassed. There's video of Dak kind of looking at the person, staring them down. Then Dak talked to a security person that he was walking with who then went to try to find the person. I don't know what you're going to do to a person to say embarrassed. Like, it's their right to say that. But you reference the owner of the team, Jerry Jones. Here's what he had to say postgame.
2: Extraordinarily, extraordinarily disappointed. You really do need to get it done when it's there to take. And they basically were very physical. I thought both their fronts. Was really surprised at how well they ran the ball, how they ran it between the tackles. That was surprising. And we thought if they were going to run it, they'd do it outside. And thought we'd put it on the quarterback's shoulders. Their staff, their quarterback, all their players got a great victory here tonight. And it was a tough loss for us.
1: Something's got to change, you said, in Dallas. They have 10 days. 10 days now. Christian Parker, Smalls, I want to say, I could be wrong, he was on one of your power rankings, all the small things, something going into the season as like one of the hot names around the NFL as a defensive coordinator.
29: X-Factors, I think it was.
1: X-Factors, thank you. CeCe's already putting his job in question.
29: Could be an X-Factor, could be positive or negative.
1: That is true.
29: And by the way, you said this Dallas Cowboys defense is a get-right game for teams, they circling it? Good, because they have the Packers next.
28: There you go.
29: Good timing.
1: By the way, it is interesting what you're saying, because the Packers this week have the Bears without Caleb. The two of the guys that CeCe mentioned that were effortless last night are Packers guys, Kenny Clark and Rashawn Gary, who they got rid of.
29: Yeah, that's right.
1: And now Micah's probably not going to play in that game. But we got to dive deeper into this embarrassing thing. Because I don't know how they're going to fight off the idea that this is, whether it's a driver, whether it's Chris Canty, whether it's a player, how could you lose at home to a winless team and not say that you're embarrassed by that?
29: With a backup quarterback. A winless team with a backup.
1: Undrafted rookie free agent backup quarterback. By the way.
29: Right.
1: That man is impressive.
29: You liked him for a long time.
1: Jalen Daniels, hire him. CEOs of Fortune 500 companies are looking at that guy and say, bring him in the moment he retires. He's in.

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13: We had a situation in the family yesterday that I need to bounce off Devin and Bubba to figure out who's at fault for what went down. So yesterday, we got a text in our family group chat, and all it said, it was from my sister, it was, "Dad just drank two-month spoiled milk out of our refrigerator." So, Dad, walk me through exactly how the hell this happens.
14: So my wife and I are at my daughter's house. She has two kids, like two and one, basically. Going to be three and one, and she's pregnant again, due in February. So we live 10 minutes from there. We're over helping occasionally. And when I go over there, I like to grab some snacks. There's great kid snacks around the house. So I grab a snack, and I need to drink something. I open the fridge, and don't at me. I drink out of the carton, okay? So that's just the way it is.
13: First off, that's kind of a wild move. I get that she is related to you, but that's kind of a wild move at somebody else's house.
14: Yeah.
13: She's like, you don't know what me. But I mean, like, Ben is not directly related to you, her husband, who might use that for cereal, any untold number of things, and you're just drinking out of the jug in his house.
14: Listen, dude played football like we did. You used to sharing water bottles and everything. I think he's okay.
13: I don't know if that plays outside of that context.
15: Yeah, so just grab a glass.
13: Regardless, Devin, is that fair or foul to start
15: absolutely
13: off with?
15: Foul.
16: I hate that. My dad used to do that, too, and I hated it.
14: Here's the thing. Ben, after playing in the NFL, is going to be a doctor. He's in residency, so he's never home, so he's never going to know. So I don't care.
13: Well, I mean, he knows now.
14: He does. So I ate a snack, and I need something to drink, and I open the fridge, and there's a carton of milk. And I just start chugging it. And I take a couple of chugs and swallow it, and I'm like, this kind of tastes like orange juice, like sour, like orange juice.
16: God.
14: And I look at the

0: carton and it says milk. And then I'm looking, okay, is it a funky kind of milk? Soy something weird milk? And it wasn't.
1: is this almond milk?
0: Oh yeah,
1: is my dad's first thought. Is this one of your guys' newfangled milks?
0: Yes, is this some sort of healthy milk squeezed out of an almond? I mean, you know. So and it tastes horrible going down. And then I look, and this is yesterday. So this is what, October 7th. I look and it says drink by August 24th.
2: No.
1: Oh,
2: no.
1: Yes. Oh, my God.
0: So I'm like, Sydney, what the? She's right there. I'm like, what the hell? She's
2: August.
0: Like, she's like, oh, I used that a while ago to bake cookies or whatever. I said, and you just left it in there? She's like, well, why didn't you read the expiration date? I'm like, no. Absolutely not. You don't go into someone's fridge, even if I poured it in a glass and did it the right way. I'm not looking. You're assuming it's good milk. I'm not assuming it's a month and a half late and spoiled.
2: Didn't it smell? Like, I'm
1: more surprised you didn't catch a whiff of it.
0: I opened it and I chugged it. And when you're chugging, you're not breathing. And it was like the second, it was like the second gulp that I was like, oh,
3: that must have tasted.
4: I love how your rationale is. When I go into someone else's fridge and I take from the carton, I expect it to be perfectly good milk.
0: Yeah, I mean, who expects a month and a half old milk past the expiration to be sitting in a fridge?
2: This is such a perfect embodiment of my father and his idea of boundaries. My dad just routinely blows past stop signs when it comes to normal human decorum. We were back at Notre Dame, and they've got this wonderful new art museum on the edge of campus. And me and my mom and our friend Jordy go over there, and we're walking around and checking out the museum. And at one point, we look over, and my dad is just touching the artwork. Like, my dad is a toddler, a 63-year-old toddler, who's just reaching out and touching statues and stuff in there. And we look over and we're like, what are you doing? This isn't your stuff. And his justification for this was, if it's not in a glass enclosure or does not have roping around it or something to delineate it from the public, in his view, you're allowed to touch it, which feels insane.
0: Wait a minute.
2: And goes directly back to this conversation.
0: Wait
2: about
0: a minute. Devin and Bubba, I asked the both of you. I'm in the museum, right? And there are actually things that are covered in glass, and there are actually things behind ropes. So I know I'm not touching those. Sure. So things that aren't, I'm kind of feeling what they feel like.
4: Well, why do you need to touch them in the first place?
0: Because it's different art and it's different structures.
1: Are you blind?
0: I wanted to get a feel of it. And there was no sign that said do not touch. There was no rope around it.
1: Thank you, Bubba. It is 100% implied.
0: Why is it implied?
1: In an art museum that you don't go in here and touch stuff.
0: What if it's a touching museum?
1: Then it would say it would be welcome to the touching museum.
3: Do you have any signs that have to have up about do not touch for every painting?
0: Well, or just a one sign in the room that says don't touch the artwork. There wasn't one of those.
4: Oh, this looks like it'd be fun to rip.
0: And there was clear delineation of art pieces that were covered in a case or with a rope around it. And I knew not to touch those.
3: but there were
0: those that weren't, so, and they were like different textures. So I'm like, maybe they want us to feel the texture. And I did.
2: You see, and again, the Golics here on ESPN Radio, my father is just routinely walking into things with the unbridled white man confidence of, oh yeah, surely I can do this. We had a friend who had a house, wasn't at the house. My dad just walks up, tries to walk in the door. There are other people staying there, and he just walks in like he owns the place here. My mom is running down the street, terrified of being associated with my dad, who just does not understand the normal boundaries of society, and that one person's house, just because you know them, isn't yours if you're not there to just walk up in and check out.
4: Hey, you got milk?
0: Place was for sale. Didn't think anybody would be living in it when it's for sale. Found out that there was, and found out also they had a dog, which I closed the door pretty quickly. And running the stop signs, let's not make it sound like I'm reckless. I only go through them quickly when there's no other cars around and there's no real reason to stop.
2: dear God, I mean, this is just you guys see what I'm dealing with now. I'm so glad because you try and gaslight the rest of our family make us feel insane for the art exhibit stuff.
0: Hold it.
2: Devin and Bubba, the voices of reason here. Like, I think the rest of America, at the Golics on Twitter, is my dad insane for going and touching the art in a museum?
0: Let's go back to the beginning of this conversation, which you have deflected, and Bubba and Devin, whose fault is it about the expired milk?
4: I mean, listen, my own family will tell you I am anal about like the expiration date on anything. If I will look at that first. If it's like one day past, I'm like, oh, can't eat it, can't drink it. So I'm putting this on you. It gets past the smell test. Again, you're going in, you're taking it from the carton instead of pouring it into a glass. That's two strikes on you, in my opinion. I think this is on you. I'm sorry.
2: If you poured it into the glass, maybe you then see the likely clumps that have built up as this churtles out of the carton instead of slugging it from there. Bubba, you in the same camp here?
3: I mean, I gotta at least give Sydney one strike for leaving it in the fridge.
0: Yes,
4: if it was August. September, I mean, or something.
3: That's crazy.
4: August is insane.
3: August is ridiculous. But to Junior's point, it's a little wild that Senior did not even smell when you open the smell when you open it must have been terrible. So I think you're both in the wrong, 50-50 split. But Sydney gets at least one pretty big strike for leaving that in the fridge since August.
0: And bottom line is, I'm the one ended up on the toilet.
2: I will say...
3: It must have been terrible.
2: This is a situation where, you know, you have to look at learned behavior. My parents in their pantry routinely have stuff that's in there. When they moved out of their house in Connecticut, we were going through and clearing the pantry. We found spices, different things in there where the expiration date was from, like, the first Bush administration.
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0: hey,
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0: Hey, join me coming up Monday at 3. Steelers-Colts recap. I got that for you. College football weekend and review. Man, you will not want to miss a second Monday at 3.
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17: 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Andy Pahez with an RBI single off Jacob Mizrowski in the second. The Miz has struck out five. They've really worked him. He's up to 85 pitches already through four. Tarik Skubal has struck out six. With no walks, has allowed just one hit. The Sunday night NFL football in Atlanta. The Falcons have a 14-6 lead on the Ravens with just over 2 minutes to play in the second quarter. Michael Penix just threw a touchdown pass to Kyle Pitts. Atlanta going for a third straight win. Baltimore trying for a third straight win. 49ers are 5-0. They knock off the Seahawks 32-29. Brock Purdy with two touchdown passes, one to Mike Evans, who had 113 yards receiving. The Steelers' offense clicking against the Colts in Pittsburgh.
18: Rodgers in this formation. Rodgers gets a snap, back to pass, looking, fires over the middle of the field. It's Freiermuth, and he's into the end zone. Touchdown, Pittsburgh Steelers. Number two on the day for 8-8.
17: Call on WDVE. Aaron Rodgers, three touchdown passes, two of those to Pat Freiermuth. As the Steelers, no problem with the Colts, 34-22. The Patriots clobber the Raiders, 45-17. Drake May, nearly 400 yards passing and four touchdowns. Vikings are 5-0, a 23-13 win over the Saints in New Orleans. Bengals take the Dolphins 31-24 in Miami. Joe Burrow, four touchdown passes.
19: Hey, it's Michelle Smallman. And coming up Monday, the Bills head to L.A. to take on the Rams in a possible Super Bowl preview. I'll tell you why I'm confident in only one of these teams to be playing in Super Bowl 61. 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
21: You went all in on this, Michael Douglas, because there's a lot of your personal life in this.
22: I did. And then I started thinking, well, look, what about my films? I'm kind of got this image of sort of that gray area. You know, a lot of my movies always are struggling with the moral dilemmas of doing the right thing, but there's always that bad side of us, and will the guy make the right decision and all of that. And so I decided I got to go all in. If I'm going to write a biography and my life, yes, your work is your sort of major, but you have to also deal with the pain and the good side, the bad side. And so I started about 18 months ago and working hard with Shane. Mostly I was living in Spain and time change. We do 2-3 hours a day back and forth. And then I got really scared because as opposed to a movie where you're playing a character, an actor, you know, your book, you're just laying out your whole story in your life. And so I'm just been shocked and surprised. And here we are. I'm going number one with a lot of bad stories. And
21: let's call them interesting.
22: All right.
21: You know, and so it started 18 months ago. So it's not true that you said, I'm not writing a book until the Knicks win a championship again.
22: The Knicks win was my motivation to finish, you know.
21: That's how great was that?
22: I was just old fashioned, brought me back to Earl of Pearl Monroe and the Knicks of the old days, plus the Frazier, just total guts.
21: Yeah. And the fact that Walt Frazier was at some of these games too, right? And Brunson's doing this stuff for Ewing in a way, and for, you know, in Frazier. Why I get goosebumps.
22: This completed the generation and pulled it together.
21: Yeah.
22: Why can't the Jets do that? I mean,
21: well, we're out of time. We don't have enough time to get into that. But yeah, I know, because you're a Jet fan from the Namath days or something?
22: No, I was a Giants fan. I was Y.A. Tittle,
21: right.
22: Frank Gifford and everything. And then Broadway Joe came on, you know, and that fur coat and that announcement on Super Bowl III, we're going to win.
21: Yeah.
22: And they did it. And I love these guys. They were fantastic.
21: Right.
22: And that was it.
21: to the current day.
22: Yeah.
21: I'm with you. All right, so your book, again, One Hell of a Ride, where all books are acquired right now, the number one nonfiction selling book on planet Earth. We have a game called there it is up on the screen right there, One Hell of a Ride. So we play a game called Celebrity True or False.
22: Okay.
21: Where, you know, we're wondering what's true and what's not about what's been written about your work, but you've written about your work. So instead of playing Celebrity True or False, we're going to play, is this really true?
22: Okay.
21: Okay. And then that we, you know, it's a little high register where we're like, I gotta believe it. But still, we still have the production value, which we appreciate you as a producer, an Academy Award-winning producer. Here we go. Celebrity True or False with Michael Douglas. Please hit it.
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4: You can't handle the truth.
21: Sure you recognize that voice? Yes. You recognize that voice of Jack Nicholson?
22: Jack Nicholson, sure.
21: And that's the way we start here. Is it true, really true, that you attempted to convince Deborah Winger to take on the role of Joan Wilder in Romancing the Stone over dinner with Danny DeVito, Jack Nicholson, and the director, Robert Zemeckis? That happened?
22: No. But okay. There's you want an explanation
21: please,
22: for it?
21: Yes.
22: Okay.
21: Yeah.
22: So the studio wanted Deborah Winger for the role.
21: Okay.
22: And I had an initial lunch. It started as a lunch with her at the Lucy's Al Adobe down here in Los Angeles. Yes. And all I can tell you is lunch ended at about 6 o'clock at night, and I don't know how many margaritas later, and I was staggering out of there, and I didn't have a yes answer from her yet. Wasn't sure. Then Bob Zemeckis and I went down to Mexico to scout, to do the scouting for the movie, for Romancing the Stone.
21: Yes.
22: And it's sort of like that movie that you read in the script, you know, Rome Burns, two words, which could mean 2 months. And Romancing the Stone, which we loved the script, but then when we got into the realities of mudslides, and this is before Greens, we saw it was going to be a really, really tough picture and very hard. And for Joan Wilder, the character. So, she was making terms of endearment. In Texas, so Bob Zemeckis and I come up to Texas to meet with Deborah, and you know we're kind of scared because we've just been seen, and we have another one of those dinners, and but she's not making a decision, and we're walking home after dinner, we're all walking home and feeling good, and you know how somebody go oh you and hits you in the arm. Well, Deborah goes, oh, you, and she leans over and bites me in the arm. Bites me in the arm. We laugh about it. I go back to the hotel room. I got, geez, it's bleeding. And so I'm going, I don't know, man. I said, I don't know about the jungle, you know. And so I go back to the studio, and they want to get the update on how our location sound go and everything. And Deborah Winger, I said, well, how is it? And I found it. I started crying. I said, I can't do it. I can't go to the desert with Deborah. You know,
21: she bit you in the arm just walking the streets of Texas?
22: Yeah. Well, I mean, it was, she did it in a fun way. Okay, you know, I mean, it was nothing bad about it. Mm-hmm. But we realized, so the studio executive, had a neighbor next door. He said, well, this actress came over for a get a sugar the other day. Her name was Kathleen Turner. She just did a movie called Body Heat.
21: Oh, yes.
22: And she might be really, really, really good. And so that was how Deborah could not make a decision on what she wanted to, and so Kathleen said yes, and that's how that came about. But no Danny, no Jack Nicholson, just...
21: No Jack, huh?
22: No Jack.
21: Okay. So were you obviously knew Jack from Cuckoo's Nest, right? Is that where you first met Jack Nicholson?
22: Yeah.
21: When he was on the set of...
22: Well, before that, but yeah, that was where we first met him.
21: Good Jack story. I know it's open-ended. What's a good Jack Nicholson story that you have, Michael Douglas?
22: A good Jack Nicholson story? Where do we start? Well, I guess the first really one we got was that he was late for rehearsal. We had 2 weeks of rehearsal up at the Oregon State Mental Hospital where we were shooting. And our cast... which was a mix of New York and L.A. actors,
21: yes.
22: were really into it. We had all the cooperation of the mental hospital from Dr. Brooks, who played the actual doctor in the movie, and he had arranged for actors to be in group therapy sessions mm-hmm. with characters that would match what their disease might be.
21: Mm-hmm.
22: We had actors sleeping the nights in their beds at the hospital. And I just remember, and Jack arrived the second week for the rehearsal,
21: mm-hmm.
22: didn't recognize any of these guys. I watched him the first morning, and he's, you know, when we break for lunch, and he's looking all around. And finally, he throws his tray, and he walks outside. And I'm producer. I'm worried, oh, my God, what's happening?
21: Yeah.
22: And I go outside. It's Jack, you all right? And, who are these guys? Who are these people? He was sure they all were nuts. You know, they don't even break character at lunch. Nothing, they never break. But he's just Jack's magic is that he is more open
21: mm-hmm.
22: in front of a camera than he is outside in real life.
21: No kidding.
22: He uses the camera as an excuse to be totally vulnerable. And I think that's why he's such a wonderful actor.
21: Celebrity True or False here with Michael Douglas. True or False, the ending of Fatal Attraction was rewritten twice during the course of the movie being greenlit and made.
22: False.
21: Okay.
22: It was the end of the movie was changed once.
21: Once.
22: And that was when we saw the cut, the final cut, the picture worked like gangbusters.
21: Mm-hmm.
22: And without telling them the whole plot, remember this movie and everything else about this woman taking over. But in the movie, there was a fight that I have with Glenn Close with a knife. And she comes at me with a knife in the picture, and I grab the knife and I'm going to take it. And then the end of the picture was her, Madame Butterfly, was playing the opera,
21: mm-hmm.
22: and the camera moved in, and she was sort of in a lotus position, and she took the knife, and she slit her throat. And killed herself, but you knew that my fingerprints were on the knife.
21: Mm-hmm.
22: And so she won. She set me up.
21: Bonk.
22: So the audience, what had happened was, she had done such a brilliant performance and was so strong.
21: Mm-hmm.
22: The audience went, no, you gotta kill her. Somebody's gotta kill her. You can't let her get away with this.
21: Mm-hmm.
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1: Oh, we know you got plenty to say about that colossal disaster failure involving the Dallas Cowboys losing to a winless, no longer winless Tampa Bay Buccaneers team. 0-4 coming in, 1-4 coming out. Say what you got to say at 888-SAY-ESPN, 888-729-3776. HD, I warned people before the season got started about the Cowboys' defense. Oh, they got Christian Parker, the new defensive coordinator. They got these new guys and everything like that. They have plenty of new pieces. This defense is not going to be as bad as it was last year. You know what? They were right. They're worse. Each and every team they played this year has gotten at least 378 yards of total offense. They allowed a Tampa Bay Buccaneers team with an undrafted quarterback and Jalen Daniels to go 19 for 23 throwing the football. And then they allowed Bucky Irving, who's a really good running back, to get in touch with his inner Derrick Henry and run downhill against him for a buck 65. They ran for over 240 yards of total offense. I warn people, don't look at different things and new things and say, now it's got a new shine. Out with the old, in with the new. They're right. They're not as bad as they were last year. HD, this defense is worse through week 5 in Dallas.
2: Freddie, I'll be honest with you. I never thought in a million years that the Dallas Cowboys defense could be any worse than they were a season ago. Right? I'm tapping the floor with my foot, ladies and gentlemen.
1: I'm cursing. I was cursing the TV last night, the Cowboys fans.
2: I'm tapping the floor with my foot. This defense is underground from what they were last year. Last year, they were here, right here on the floor.
1: Right.
2: They are underground. I'm talking about you have to dig up a large amount of dirt to understand where this defense is at the moment. And Freddie, it's like that Public Enemy song. Don't believe the hype.
1: Well, yeah.
2: Don't believe the hype. I tried to get you to believe the hype before the season started.
1: Yeah.
2: You stayed still. You was firm in your thought process.
1: Absolutely.
2: You said, I have to see it to believe it.
1: Mm-hmm.
2: But what I witnessed with my two eyes last night, one of the things or a few things that coaches should never have to coach from any type of player or unit.
1: Because you said they just want to get up, and I circled this.
2: Attitude, energy, effort. And it was not there last night in any phase of the game. But I'm going to start defensively. Freddie, they had 14 missed tackles last night.
1: That's it?
2: 14.
1: I thought they had more.
2: I agree with you there. They allowed 241 rush yards and 2 rushing touchdowns. They had 4 penalties on defense that allowed the Tampa Bay Buccaneers to get first downs. And then they allowed the Buccaneers offense to be 7 for 13 on third downs.
1: Including one on 3rd and 21.
2: The 3rd and 21 is what really threw me for a loop. I'm sitting in my hotel room and I'm watching the game. I said, oh man, they got him, 3rd and 21. When Emeka Ibuka caught the football, I said, how is this even possible? But the time, the inability to, I would say, pressure the quarterback and sack the quarterback and get him on the ground.
1: Mm-hmm.
2: Jalen Daniels had all the time in the pocket to make the throw.
1: Absolutely.
2: But then to be so lackluster in coverage and not aware of the down and distance, keep everything in front of you, force the quarterback to throw the ball short, rally up and make the tackle. But even that's not a given because, boy, I thought it was as simple as see ball, get ball when we were all young and growing up playing Mighty Might, a little league football.
1: Uh-huh.
2: See ball, get ball, it's not relevant when you talk about the Dallas Cowboys and their defense.
1: Yeah.
2: So when I say don't believe the hype, turn it up for me, y'all. Don't believe the hype. Don't believe the hype. Anything that I told you about the Dallas Cowboys before the season and their defense, don't believe the hype.
1: Mm-hmm.
2: I was wrong.
1: I warned you. I'm going to give you a different Public Enemy song when it comes to Cowboys defense. They can't get up. They always get down. They're like 911, a joke in your town when it comes to the Dallas Cowboys and their defense. This is when you know things are this bad for the Cowboys defense. When Jerry Jones, the owner of the Cowboys, continues to be the voice of reason. But even Jerry Jones, I'm starting to have my limits.
3: Extraordinarily disappointed. You really do need to get it done when it's there to take. And they basically were very physical. I thought both their fronts. Was really surprised at how well they ran the ball, how they ran it between the tackles. And that was surprising. And we thought if they were going to run it, they'd do it outside. And I thought we'd put it on the quarterback's shoulders, their staff, their quarterback, all their players. Got a great victory here tonight. And it was a tough loss for us.
1: When Jerry Jones sounds like that, at this point, I know we're in bizarro world. Because normally, Jerry would be all about cameras here, microphones there, and saying this, saying that. He was like, look, because he knew the game plan. They shared the game plan with him. If they had executed that game plan, we're not talking about an embarrassing loss by the Dallas Cowboys, another pitiful effort by their defense. He said it perfectly. They have a rookie quarterback. We weren't expecting the bouncer to the outside, but why did we not make the adjustments? I'm not trying to speak for Jerry Jones, but when Jerry Jones is making sense, that's when things are really bad with the Dallas Cowboys and their defense.
2: Well, you have to be honest about what you're seeing if you're the general manager and also the owner of the football team, and that's exactly what Jerry Jones is doing. Freddie, Quinnen Williams is making a lot of money.
1: Mm-hmm.
2: I need Quinnen Williams to start showing up for the 2026 NFL season for the Dallas Cowboys. Kenny Clark, where has he been?
1: Oh, he looks great.
2: He's been non-existent.
1: Yeah.
2: Deron Bland is making a ton of money. Yeah. They recently just paid him not too long ago.
1: He can't even keep his own feet in secondary.
2: The way Tez Johnson made him fall down on that explosive play on the second possession of the second half for the Tampa Bay Buccaneers on offense was very, very shameful. And then you have an opportunity towards the end of the ball game to catch an interception and run to the end zone. And now all the offense has to do is get the 2-point conversion. Right. You dropped it. Yeah. That's what they paid you for. Yeah. They paid you.
1: He did everything right except catch the ball.
2: To catch the football and returned it in the end zone for a touchdown. That was one of the bold, I would say, bullet points from your agency to Jerry Jones and Stephen Jones to pay you the money that they're paying you, is that you intercept the football and you can take it to the crib.
1: Because he catches that ball. That's a pick six. No one's catching him. Not a soul. But that was a colossal, colossal failure again. It was a whole big pizza pie of failure. Slice here, slice there, slice everywhere. That's the kind of pizza they had last night that they served up to themselves. It's not just on the defense. The offense didn't play well after the first drive. The coaching at times, the decisions were lackluster as well. It was an embarrassment. And you know what, Dallas Cowboys? You earned this embarrassment. It's not just the defense being embarrassing. The offense had no imagination. You pointed this out today. By the way, he's Harry Douglas. I'm Freddie Coleman. It's still Love Friday, but we got no love for the Cowboys today. I'm Freddie and Harry on ESPN Radio, the ESPN app, and Sirius XM Channel 80. You said something today on Get Up as well that I couldn't wait to circle that, and I couldn't wait to bring this to now. Involving everybody, not just the Cowboys defense, everybody in the Cowboys. Energy and effort is non-negotiable. You said that this morning on Get Up, and you said, if I'm a coach, I don't care if I'm Christian Parker, I don't care if I'm Brian Schottenheimer, the head coach, or any position coach, if you see what you saw from that defense, or you saw from that offense, or not running the ball more enough when you ran the ball pretty well in that first drive, energy and effort is non-negotiable. So what are you going to do about it now if you're Dallas? Because now it's got to be about the point saying, man, we're not putting up with this issue anymore. Defensively, offensively, even coaches have to be held accountable with this whole thing under Brian Schottenheimer's watch. The way that this defense has continued to look porous week in and week out. I'm going to say it again. They played 5 games this year. Not one offense has had less than 378 yards of total offense. The only offense that did that were the Baltimore Ravens, who has a better offense than any other 4 teams they played. And they're the worst of the bunch compared to everybody else. You said it best. Energy and effort is non-negotiable. What kind of Jedi mind tricks that they better start playing with themselves to have guys play like they're supposed to play, whether a big money player or not a big money player?
2: I would also say from a former player standpoint, it's time for players to hold themselves accountable as well, too. And I get it. Like, from a coaching perspective, and Dante Whitner brought this up, we have so many coaches that want to be buddy-buddy with these players.
1: Mm-hmm.
2: And I'm going to say it as real and as raw as possible. I don't believe in kissing no player's ass. I believe when they aren't performing at the level they need to perform at, especially when they're making top dollar. Now, I'm not saying every time you have to light a fire and get into them, but when it's consistently happening over and over again and guys are being individuals and they are not doing what should be preached to them and coached to them on a weekly basis, it's time for you to deliver that message in a different manner. And you can't always be nice, nice and buddy-buddy about it. It's okay to be real and raw. And if you're a teammate of these players as well, too, it's okay to call guys out. I don't care if you're a first-year player, second-year player, third-year player, or a 10-year player. I don't give a damn if you're a starter or you're a bench warmer. You should want your teammate to hold you accountable for what you're not doing on a consistent basis on that football field.
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14: I'm John Ryder. Game one of the NLCS in Milwaukee, and the Brewers now have a 2-1 lead on the Dodgers, bottom of the fifth. And the Brewer, as the base is loaded, with two outs facing Tarek Skubal, who gave up a solo homer to Bryce Tarang in the fourth, and Luis Lara with a go-ahead RBI single in this fifth inning. Jacob Mizorowski started for Milwaukee, their ace, and he allowed an RBI single to Andy Paez in the second. Allowed the one run, struck out five over just 4 1/3, throwing 94 pitches. And the game's available on other ESPN radio outlets. Week five of the NFL and Sunday Night Football in Atlanta is at the half. Falcons leading the Ravens 14-9. Atlanta going for a third straight win. Michael Penix has a touchdown pass to Kyle Pitts. The Jets get past the Browns 17-12 at the Meadowlands. Deshaun Watson was sacked 8 times, 3 by rookie David Bailey. Head coach Aaron Glenn on Bailey's performance.
15: What did you think of David Bailey's performance today?
16: You guys tell me.
15: Well, he had 3 sacks.
16: Well, there you go.
15: You're the expert. What did you think of him?
16: Listen, I've said it all along. I mean, his time is going to come. Have all the confidence in him in the world. And he did a good job today. He did a good job. There's some things that he's got to work on. For him to come out and get, I think, like 3 sacks, I mean, that was that's who David is. And we expected that.
14: David Bailey, their first-round pick this year. Bengals take down the Dolphins 31-24. Joe Burrow with four touchdown passes to four different receivers, including Ja'Marr Chase. Texans get in the win column, a 26-3 hammering of the Titans.
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18: Welcome to Hoop Collective Podcast. We talk about the NBA, which today is the Pacific Division. Joining us from one of the hubs of the Pacific Division in Sacramento is Anthony Slater.
19: It's kind of a bleak time for California basketball. We're about to unveil that, but if you really think about it, I don't know a bleaker collective time for the four teams since I've been around them.
18: Along those lines, joining us from Dallas, Texas, Ben, actually, you're in Los Angeles right now.
20: I'm in another one of the hubs.
18: Yeah, that's right. We're all in the Pacific Division lay of the land right now. As I ask this to you, Ben McMahon, can you tell me who the current Pacific Division champion is?
20: Howdy, partners. You keep on trying to get me with this. I'm going to say it's the Los Angeles Lakers.
18: And you are correct. Proud.
19: Did they win like 52 games or something?
20: I think it was 53, sure was it not? Yeah.
18: Despite Luka's late injury, mid-season injury and then another late injury, they were able to overcome and claim the Pacific Division. 53 wins.
19: I believe I heard that was the most regular season wins for a Luka Doncic team ever, which is kind of crazy considering he's made the finals.
18: Great stat.
19: It's also, I would say, credit to J.J. Redick. He has seemed to like squeeze out regular season wins.
20: I mean, well, he's got a playoff win without Luka in uniform, a playoff series win.
18: J.J.'s done well. I think J.J. has acquitted himself very well. I think I'll tell you one thing. Whether it's in Los Angeles, I think J.J. Redick's going to coach in the league for a long time. A long time, if he wants to,
20: I was going to say, unless he just drives himself so crazy, that broadcasting gig wouldn't bet.
18: I know. Will the winner of this year's Pacific Division title win 53 games or in fact 50 games, Slater?
19: I would take the under 53. I would take the defending champion Lakers to probably be the champs again. But what's their, y'all probably done some Vegas over-unders at this point.
20: Their over-under was in the mid-40s.
18: Yeah, I'm just saying last year, all these Western teams got to, or at least most of them got to play Utah four times. And all those East teams that were tanking,
20: Memphis was tanking hard. There's some, they weren't alone.
18: Memphis was tanking so hard.
20: Yeah.
18: Well, I don't know if Memphis is going to win that many more games this year, but they're not going to be trying to lose.
20: Right.
18: Okay. So let's start with the Lakers, Slater. Very different roster. They won 53 games and turned over a big chunk of their roster. I have a basic question here. Walker Kessler, we know, fits with Luka. It was premium choice. Obviously they paid a premium to get him two swaps, $130 million. They re-signed Austin Reeves. The other acquisitions that they made, Quentin Grimes, Colin Sexton, Mamu
19: Shvili.
18: Do those guys fit with Luka?
20: He asked you, Slater.
18: Well, go ahead. You're the Luka expert.
19: Mamu
18: I should have
19: can
18: asked you.
19: Shoot.
18: I like, should have asked know, you, it, McMahon. My bad.
19: Yeah, McMahon could maybe relate it to some of those Dallas teams that Luka kind of dragged their talent further than we would have predicted. I think in a vacuum, you could you could say each player has its own, his own skill set that, that could help Luka, right? Mamu, cause, you know, he's a bigger player who could shoot it. That's helpful. Quentin Grimes, I think, is a nice little 3-and-D piece. I think he's going to be a little higher on their pecking order than he probably should be. Played with Luka, right? You know, so there's a little bit of history.
20: Very briefly, half a season.
19: Yeah, Colin Sexton, you know, he's a final like bench scorer at his price tag, but at the same time, did this team need to use that price tag for another like go get it score when they have, you know, the team's built around Luka and Austin Reeves? So, the collective doesn't necessarily fit, even though I think almost every player you can make an argument, decent value contracts, I guess, ish.
20: You know, Quentin Grimes, is certainly a three. The D, he's got a reputation for being a good defender. The Dallas coaches did not share that opinion. Yeah, I'll just be real honest with you. They felt like he was pretty overrated defensively. He needs to prove that wrong in the Lakers, or with the Lakers. And the things you need to surround Luka with are another legitimate playmaker. Boom. They've got Austin Reeves. They've got great chemistry. Check.
18: Yeah, he was already there, just for the record.
20: Right. A rim protecting, rim running big man. That's why they went out and got, Walker Kessler. I'll give that a check. I will also say Kessler needs to be a much better screener than he had been in Utah. Like, he needs to focus on that aspect of the job. That's going to be awfully important. And I still think he needs to improve defensively. He's a great shot blocker. Can you be a great defensive anchor? There's a difference. He needs to be a great defensive anchor. Length, athleticism, and shooting. You can argue they got the shooting part. This is not a team that has length and athleticism on the wings. And how they're going to get it at this point, I don't know. Who's their best on-ball defender?
19: I mean, Matisse Thybulle could, you know, theoretically.
20: Yeah, you're right. They got but he's
19: Zaire Williams.
18: They're hoping for these minimum signings to help. How does hoping for minimum signings to help work? I mean, you know, it's sometimes.
20: I think that was a good, swing for them, because he is a really good defender. The problem is the problems that he solves on the defensive end is he creating more problems on the offensive end. Cause let's be honest, you're playing 4-on-5 offensively and teams don't guard him.
19: Yeah, I mean, at the risk of triggering the Brian Windhorst, Jonathan Kuminga clock, I mean, they went after Kuminga hard this summer, which told you they know how, you know, thin they were at the power forward position, right? They made the same pitch that the Timberwolves did, like, come please be the starting power forward. So they're going to have to try to patch it without him with what I mentioned, Zaire Williams, Matisse Thybulle.
18: How did you feel about Kuminga's explanation for choosing Minnesota over the Lakers?
19: Jonathan Kuminga, I know him pretty well. Like, he's just like extremely diplomatic. I didn't take anything from his press conference with any like type of like real like substance to it. I know he said the winning culture thing, but that was just like the boilerplate like term that he got to the next question with, if I'm being honest.
18: I understand. Honestly, you know, he had talked to the Bulls. The Bulls didn't have the money to offer him. Didn't have the money to offer him the $6 million that he got in Minnesota. They would have had to pay him less, I'm pretty sure. People keep talking about the Lakers and Wolves, but from what I understand, the Bulls were right there. Like, he could have gone to the Bulls.
19: Portland came in late too.
18: That's right.
19: Yeah.
18: Yeah. Mm-hmm. Anyway,
19: but we can talk about him on another conversation.
20: More Kuminga content coming soon.
18: subscribe.
19: You know who feels more on the clock than anybody in Lakerland right now, to me, is Pelinka. You know, obviously you have the ownership situation that continues to shift and evolve. So you just wonder, you know, who new ownership will want, you know, long-term leading the team. But also he threw out a bunch of what you would seem like desperation type contracts this summer. I'm looking at him. Kessler Edwards, 4-129 player option. Mamos Vanity,
20: Kessler Edwards, Walker Kessler. Boy,
18: if
20: Walker
18: he had Kessler. Signed Kessler Edwards to that contract, she would have been fired. No offense to Kessler Edwards.
19: Go on. Mamos Vanity, 452 player option, Quentin Grimes 460 player option, Sexton 219 player option, Reeves 4184 player option. That is just monstrous long-term money.
18: Maybe it's just because he's a former agent, but the player option, somebody's going to stop giving out player options. The team that stops handing out player options on every contract is going to benefit. Somebody at some point will remember that, but I'll move on.
20: And the role players getting four-year deals is really interesting because that absolutely bucks the trend. Like, you're not seeing a lot of guys that are not star caliber players getting four-year deals.
18: Four-year deals with player options.
20: Yeah. And again, the Sexton thing, I just didn't get that one, to be honest with you. And I see Sexton. I think there's teams where he would fit. The Lakers did need more, creation.
18: All the role players on their whole roster. Okay. If they all had 1 year less on their contracts, you would look at them completely differently. I know that's a big if, but like if Jared Vanderbilt didn't have the player option and he was just an expiring $12 million contract, that's something you could do something with. If Colin Sexton just had the 1 year $9 million deal, he's hugely incentivized to play well this year. And Vanderbilt and Sexton together are $21 million. If Grimes is on a 3 year deal instead of four, if Mamu's on a 3 year deal instead of, now look, they got to win, they're in some cases negotiating against other teams that, they got to try to win. But I'm just saying it's every guy on their every guy that they signed this year, and Vanderbilt was signed a couple years ago, but still signed by Palinka. Every contract is a year too long. The only guy whose contract I wish was a year longer is Lucas.
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0: And Luka is, you know, Luka's a fascinating case. He looks like he's in the best shape that he's been in since his rookie year. Like, he's as lean as he's been since he came in the league. I don't think there's any question that the guy's going to, like, I expect he'll defend his scoring title. I expect he's going to average something like 34-9-9, which is production that we've seen from him before. He is at the caliber of star and at the age now in his career where we'll turn 28 this year, where it's like a player who is that good, who's yet to win a championship. There starts to be a weight with, that comes along with that. And he's about at that point in his career.
1: Remind me, so one of the things that you have, as especially seeing Luka in this kind of shape, you're going to be watching is the Luka dunks. So just as a reminder, let's establish this right now. Last year, Luka had 4 dunks. The year before, he had 0. The year before, he had 1. The year before, he had 1. Actually, I take that back.
0: He had 2 and 2 a couple years before that.
1: The 1 year he got traded. He has not had more than 4 dunks since 22-23. And his career high is 25 as a rookie. What are you seeing this Luka? Just looking at him. What do you are watching the dunks. What do you think?
0: We set an over under on this and I took over at 7.5. Yes, we did.
1: Jackson,
0: I forgot which pot it was.
1: What did we do it? What was the number?
0: 7.5.
2: Yeah, so it was set at 7.5 on our August 28th episode.
1: God, it was just like a month ago and I made the bet.
0: You bet.
2: Yes, you're both involved.
1: What did I bet?
3: Who has the under?
0: Wendy has you bet dinner, and Wendy took the under. Now, what's interesting is
1: not because I don't think he can do it. I just think that it's not something, you know, I don't think he's looking for dunks.
0: Interestingly, I just think that he's leaner. He's going to be, and just the dunks are, he'll be a little bit more explosive. He'll be a little bit quicker. I just think you're going to have the most athletic version of Luka that you've had since he was, a rookie. And the dunks aren't even that important of a stat. It's just a measure of kind of like, okay, he's a little bit more athletic. What's interesting is despite the fact that Luka has barely dunked, he's been one of the best finishers in the league in the restricted area year over year over year. And that's a combination of just the finesse and the touch and the craft that he has in his game. And
1: how about 6'8", 200 whatever pounds? Like that's.
0: Yeah. Like skinny Luka's 240. Okay. And just the fact that he bullies people just to get in position to finish. But again, we talked about this, last month with relatively low expectations for the Lakers who, Jackson, what was their over under again? I think it was 45.5.
2: You
1: got
2: it right
1: here. By the way, I've got the restricted area. So restricted area is 3 feet. Okay. Inside 3 feet. Do you see what his restricted area shooting percentage was last year?
0: It's like in the high 60s.
1: Oh no. I mean, basketball reference. Now, 2 years ago, he shot 72. That's really good.
0: That's elite. What did he shoot last year?
1: 83%.
0: I mean, it's insane. That's like what you would expect from a lob threat.
3: That's what you get from the centers that he plays with. He also gives them about 83%.
0: Right. And that, that for a guy who the vast majority of those are off the dribble layups, and like that's just an insane number. Like the guy, offensive skill-wise, it's a real short list of

0: dudes we've seen that are at his level.
1: Luca, you were at 83% in the restricted area last year. He would say, getting fouled?
0: Yeah. No way. It was 100%.
1: Yeah. No way it was 83. It was 100.
2: Luca, if you dunk 8 times, you get McMahon a dinner and he'll keep it to 7. It'll be like the technical ground where you get right up into it.
1: Yes.
0: No question about it.
1: He'll have a 7th dunk like, you know, March 2nd, and then that's it. All lays it in.
2: Yeah, he's shooting fast break layups. It don't matter.
3: The other thing with Luca being as lean as he is now is, you know, you're talking about it's a conditioning thing. And why has he been as abysmal defensively as he's been at times? A lot of it's been fatigue or a lack of effort because he's tired or is just not quick enough to move his feet. This should be as good of a defensive season as Luka's had. And like, look, there are things Luka does very well defensively. People don't want to hear it, but the Mavericks, you know, the year they went to the finals, the final quarter of that year, they were the number one defense in the league. The year they went to the West Finals, they were 7th in the league in defense. Like Luka, as an off-ball defender, when he's locked in, can be very good because he's strong, because he rebounds.
1: His defensive performance, his last full year in Dallas, was excellent. And unfortunately, that has set the standard for what you expect from him, and he has not equaled that.
3: Well, and he's, you know, he's got, although the Lakers have overachieved what you thought they'd be defensively, you know, he's got really good hands. He's got really good instincts.
1: Hey, we talk about crediting JJ Redick. The Lakers improved, maybe not exactly, but the Lakers improved month by month defensively. One of the big reasons why they got to 53 wins was that they got better and better and better as the season went along. And JJ like built in some zones that created some things. Like the Lakers were a competent defensive team by the end of the season.
2: True, but part of that issue was you had Marcus. That issue now is no more Marcus Smart, no more Rui Hachimura, no more LeBron. You know, so many.
3: I'm not sure LeBron was helping too much on the defensive end last year.
2: I think by the time he was playing, like, you know, remember he like had it when he throttled back some of the offense, like he was still having like bursts of defense, I think. And the brains are always there. The brains are always there.
1: When you talk to scouts, they say if LeBron plays the role in Philly that he played with the Lakers last year, that Philly will thrive with him playing that role. If that's the role he's willing to keep playing in Philly.
2: I would just say the last thing I wanted to say on the Lakers was Doncic and Reeves played. This is the case for them to be at least a really good regular season team. They played 41 games together last year, 30-11 in those 41 games, 118.5 offensive rating in their 1,092 minutes when they're on the floor together.
1: I absolutely think the Lakers are going to get a lot of regular season wins. I think there will be, I think Reeves and Doncic will be, that's a powerhouse duo, at least in the regular
3: season. If it's 50 something, then I think Luka will have a legitimate MVP case.
1: Agree. Absolutely. There's, you know, if he stays healthy, the numbers he's going to put up and the games that I think the Lakers are going to win, I think he will be a strong MVP candidate. And by the way, he should be at this point. Like it's, you know, last year the injury derailed him. Are the Warriors good enough to finish 2nd in the Pacific Division this year?
3: Can you damn the Warriors with some faint praise?
2: I was going to say by process of elimination.
1: Well, I mean, you're talking about the Clippers, Suns, and Kings of the other.
2: Yeah. Should we build out the best case, worst case Warriors? I mean, I think we know the worst case, like old guys are hurt, blah, blah, blah. But best case is Kristaps Porzingis plays what, 50, 60 games? He really does a lot for them that they haven't had. The 7-footer who can rim protect and can shoot the 3, spread the floor the way they need the floor spread from the 5 position, particularly with Draymond out there. So you just get a healthier than expected Kristaps Porzingis season. Jimmy Butler, we'll see where he's at in his rehab. He's going to be just doing individual stuff when camp opens, but you know, you're talking maybe January, February. Can you get 35-ish Jimmy Butler games down the stretch? We can get into their trade, you know, possibilities, where they could jolt their team at some point in the middle of the season. I think, you know, I'm already hearing very good reports about Yaxel behind the scenes on some of these like pickup games and some of the stuff like 24-year-old. He's turning 24 this month. Like he should be mid prime ready. But everything about him,
1: why wouldn't the oldest team in the league draft the oldest rookie? Come on.
2: Yeah. So if he's 32 minutes of like high production, 6'9" wing, it's like, man, that's really something that they needed.
3: Yaxel is significantly older than Jalen Duren, who one of the big stories of the summer has been Jalen Duren in an all out brawl with the Pistons on his second contract.
2: Yeah, look, he's older than Kuminga. He's older than Pajemski. He's older than a lot of these guys we've known for the Warriors forever. But to the point of if we're building out the best case, like, boom, there's like an injection of 32 minutes per night, should play a lot of games.
3: And by the way, like, we've focused so much on these top four guys in the Rookie of the Year discussion, Yaxel might be a sleeper.
2: Opportunity is there. Steve Kerr openly is talking about, like, you know, he's used the start word, which surprised me. And Yaxel has used it himself, because as you can see, he certainly believes he's going to step in.
1: Yes, I was going to say, yes, Yaxel, what I know about him, he's not afraid to call
2: some of his quotes this summer. I believe he says at minimum he should average 14-5-3. Somebody asked him about Dylan Brooks and he says I believe the quote is I'm giving him belt.
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9: Hey, JMV, join me coming up Monday at 3. Steelers-Colts recap. I got that for you. 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
11: I'm Chad Ryder. Game 1 of the NLCS in Milwaukee, and the Brewers get to L.A. ace Tarik Skubal in the 4th.
12: The 2-0 hit in the air, left center field. Pretty well struck. Páez back near the wall, and it's out of here! Into the bullpen to left center field. Bryce Turang touches them all. And the Brewers are on the board. Who says they don't slug? It's 1-1.
11: John Bugshambi, the call on ESPN Radio. It's now 2-1 Brewers. It's top of the seventh in Milwaukee. And Bryce Ryan has solo shot in the fourth. Luis Lara, go-ahead RBI single in the fifth off Schuble. Jacob Mizrowski gave up one run over just four and a third innings. Had to throw 94 pitches at one run. Andy Páez RBI single in the second. To week five in the NFL, and tonight in Atlanta, 3.5 minutes to go in the third quarter. The Falcons lead the Ravens 17-15. Michael Penix with a touchdown pass to Kyle Pitts. And in this third quarter, Tyler Snoop Huntley with an 18-yard touchdown pass to Derrick Henry, 17-15. And Baltimore went for two, couldn't build on that attempt. 49ers over the Seahawks 32-29 to go to 5-0 on the season. Broncos 3-2, a 23-17 winner at the Chargers, or 0-5 and 0-3 at home. Packers drilled the Bears 31-7. Patriots rolled the Raiders 45-17. Drake May, four touchdown passes, two to DeMario Douglas.
13: 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I'll recap it all in my Upon Further Review at 7 a.m. Eastern. 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

0: 27. People could go look it up, but, yeah, he's going to come in. He's going to make sound bites and he's going to be get to McMahon's point. He's going to be given a long
1: run.
0: Have
1: you ever said on a pickup
0: team.
1: Run, McMahon, I'm going to give you belt.
2: I don't think that's in my vernacular, but he's old and I'm more than twice his age.
1: Oh, yes. I'm so sorry. I'm exactly twice his age. I'm not thrilled about it.
2: Let me ask this. You mentioned the possibility of a jolt with a mid-season trade. Where are you on the possibility of Jimmy Butler's expiring deal being a trade chip?
0: It doesn't even necessarily have to be a trade chip. It can just be an expiring $52 million contract, which has a lot of value in itself. Again, I think we mentioned it last time we talked about the Warriors, but think about what the Lakers did with LeBron. I know we just questioned some of the deals they signed, but the fact that they could sign all those deals were because LeBron James took all his money and walked away. So you could let Jimmy somewhat walk away. The other thing is like, you know, they, Jimmy and the Warriors really are fond of each other, and we'll see what he looks like when he does come back. And we'll see what, you know, obviously Jimmy's going to want every dollar he can get, but there's a chance Jimmy and Draymond could take pay cuts next season, right? They might have, you know, market might demand that they do. So, Jimmy fits really well with Steph Curry. Like we've seen that. Draymond is another player that, you know, you're going to hear a lot of noise in the first week of camp from the Warriors about like shifting Draymond's role and some of the numbers last year where Draymond and Steph Curry on the floor together, it was still plus 105 last year, still good offensive rating, 117.7. But the moment Steph's was off the floor, and last year he was off the floor a lot, their offense cratered when Draymond was on the floor and was actually okay when it was no Draymond, no Steph. I've had these conversations with Steve, and again, I think you're going to hear it a lot publicly in their messaging, is they're going to adapt the offense at times away from Draymond. They're going to try to make him more of a spot up shooter at times instead of giving him the ball. They're trying to limit his turnovers.
1: I saw Draymond said that on his podcast. How do you feel about the idea of Draymond the spot up shooter?
0: Part of their point is like, you know, the points per possession. Look, if you look, he didn't shoot a horrible percentage last year. Now he's wide open on them, and they are backbreaking when he hits them because he then turns to the bench and just like roars in the bench's face for about 5 minutes. The other thing is I just think they want to take the ball out of his hands a little bit, which, you know, it's a touchy subject with him, but like they just felt like he was very turnover prone at times last year.
2: Well, and that was what the whole beef, like the whole blow up between him and Steve Kerr was on the bench, was it was about Draymond's turnovers, was it not?
0: Well, that's the funny part. Draymond fought Steve called the timeout to rip him about a turnover and preemptively freaked out about it. And so, yes, it stemmed from that, although in the moment it wasn't necessarily that. But look, like I think Draymond's offensive role will evolve to a degree. And also, like, I think you could see him on the bench a lot when Steph's on the bench. I think they're going to really tie him and Steph at the hip because they still love that two-man game, but I think they're trying to figure out what they are without the two-man game. And that bigger picture, Yaxel is an important person, part of this conversation, because he's kind of the next, you know, in line in that position. And Draymond, you know, the Warriors could have signed him to 3 for $60 this summer, something like that. Like Draymond would have been very interested in a multi-year deal at a little bit lower number, but they're like, no, it's good. We'll just give you back 127. We want our future flexibility. And I think that says a little something about like the unknown of Draymond Green's future with the
2: Warriors. Well, and that's interesting because look, whatever you want to say about Draymond Green, he's a first ballot Hall of Famer who was an essential part of delivering four championships to that franchise. But while it's a complete non-starter to consider Steph Curry in any other uniform, that doesn't extend to Draymond, just like it didn't extend to Klay Thompson.
0: If Klay wanted to, but that's another story. but yeah, Draymond Green thought about himself in a Milwaukee Bucks uniform during the last trade deadline to the point that he told the Warriors, you know, try to find a third team if that's the case. which, you know, he's openly said. He said he didn't want to play on the Bucks to them, but correct. Clearly, like the Warriors continue to tell me that like they are not actively looking to trade Draymond. In their ideal world, Draymond Green walks away in, as a one uniform player, just like Steph, but, clearly he is more vulnerable. There is no question about that.
1: You know, this reminds me of, I'm going to totally date myself. And so many of our listeners are, you know, younger and they're going to, I'm totally dating myself. Back in like the 90s, when I was like going into high school, NBC had Johnny Carson and they had Jay Leno and David Letterman. And they were like, someday Johnny's not going to be here. And who's going to get it? And like for years, they had to like sort of talk out of the side of their mouth, David, it's going to be you. Jay, it's going to be you. And like it ended up blowing up in their face because Letterman left. Anyway, that's what it's kind of like with, and it's, you know, this would be something that, that Jimmy Butler and Draymond, you know, would remember because they're old like me.
2: You know what? You kind of remind me of Johnny Carson.
1: Well, Johnny Carson's from Nebraska.
2: I remind myself of Ed McMahon. Uncle Ed.
1: Yeah.
2: Here's hey, listen, Wendy.
1: Listen, Ed got paid a lot of money. Ed did very well. You know,
2: I don't relate.
1: Like on the one side, you know, they're like, oh yeah, we're going to try to look at big trades, you know, to touch up, you know, we've got all these first round picks. And then Draymond's like, well, are you going to trade me? No, Draymond. We're not apt to looking to trade you. Jimmy, no. We're not, you know, like you're telling both of them, don't worry. You are not being traded. You're not being traded. But like at the same time, they're involved in these trade negotiations. You know, at some point, NBC was going to have to choose between Leno and Letterman. They had to choose at some time.
0: They told Draymond at the deadline, it was awkward because Dunleavy gave the press conference afterwards like, oh, you know, don't pin me into a corner of which one it would have been. But if you were behind the scenes, I mean, Draymond did a podcast about having conversations with Mike Dunleavy about being in those trade talks.
2: Well, and Dunleavy tried to deny that Draymond was in trade talks. And you're just like, dude, everybody can do math. Like,
0: well, it was also like, I remember being in the press conference. People were like, should we pull up the Draymond Green clip today where he said you had a phone call with him?
1: Handled everything really well. That was not his best moment. Jackson, do you have any idea who Jay Leno is?
3: Yes. I'm not that young.
1: All right, good. All right, good. I was just trying to see whether we should edit that out. Okay, you can leave it in. All right. Also in the Pacific Division, the Phoenix Suns, who have taken some off-season injuries here.
2: Yeah, the Mark Williams one, you know, unfortunately, the problem with injury-prone players is they get hurt a lot, but he's hurt again. And he's going to miss most of the season. The, shoulder deal he had, it's the same surgery, I believe that Walker Kessler had that ended his season last year when he had it in the first couple of weeks. So he's like a miss most of the season. Their lottery pick that they got in the KD trade, Kalamon Maiwak, like they need him. They need him to produce right now. He's a project, but like they need him to produce right now. And the Suns had a feel good overachieving season last year. The reason it was feel good is because they were such an epic disappointment in the previous years when they had all that star power. I'm curious to see how they try to find a path to being better than an 8 seed that got bounced in the first round.
1: So change of scenery here for Miles Bridges. That was a significant mid-season or mid-summer pickup. Going out and getting him. Nobody loves to trade with the Suns more than the Hornets. Those two teams love to make trades with each other.
2: And listen, man, that Suns pick, there's teams that were like, damn, wish we'd have been able to get in on that one.
1: Miles Bridges, I'm not going to say he's a difference maker, but he will change what they can do offensively. And in theory, help Devin Booker out. And they also got Luke Kennard. I liked a number of their signings. I like the Colin Gillespie contract was excellent value, I thought.
2: Yeah, I like that contract.
1: The Jordan Goodwin contract that they did was excellent value. I like, you know, Luke Kennard he's one of the most elite shooters. He's going to space the floor. He's, you know, a one-way player, but he's going to space the floor. I think that helps Devin Booker. And I think a guy like Miles Bridges, an athlete or a floor running athlete, I think that helps, Devin Booker. And if Dylan Brooks is going to score, if that's the new Dylan Brooks, the offensive force that he was last year, cause, you know, the thing about the Suns is that Devin Booker, I mean, he's being paid like he's a top 10 player and he hasn't been a top 10 player the last couple years.
2: You know what else Devin Booker isn't? A point guard. So can you not start Jalen Green alongside him? Can you let Colin Shepherd, not all white point guards are alike. Can you let Colin Gillespie be the starting point guard so Devin Booker doesn't have to handle those responsibilities and can do what he does best?
1: Well, that would help Devin Booker too.
0: Yeah, I mean, Jalen Green, then you're talking about minimizing him, which
2: I'm talking about bringing him off the bench. I'm talking about putting him in a sixth man role.
1: He's their second highest paid player, and he can opt out of his contract at the end of the year. Did you think he's going to be happy about?
0: $36.2 million this year, $36 million next year.
1: But it's a player option.
0: He's interesting because I've been at two incredible playoff games by him in the last, 15 months, which was, McMahon, you might have been at least one of them, but game two, Rockets, Warriors on that, remember that 7-game war of a first round series? He had 38. But I will also say, the rest of the series, he basically shot sub 30%, and the Warriors were happy at times when he was on the floor.
4: Rich Eisen. Zach Taylor is the head coach of the Cincinnati Bengals.
5: We play Jeopardy. 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
17: 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Monday on the Fan. Boy, is it a busy, busy weekend. We'll be recapping. I'll actually be myself, Kevin Bowen, and Greg Rakestraw. Join us right here Monday, 7 a.m. Everybody have an awesome weekend.

0: But then you go to the play-in last year. Jalen Green barely played last year. I think he only played 32 regular season games. Remember, he had like some really bad recurring hamstring issues.
1: Yeah, hamstrings.
0: Yeah, but play-in game, 35 against Phoenix in the first play-in game. And then I was there the night that they, you know, this is the night that Steve Kerr, Draymond Green, and Steph Curry basically looked like they were having their goodbye moment over there on the sidelines.
1: Yeah, I didn't know that
0: was delivered by Jalen Green in that game. 36 points, 8 of 14 from 3, 14 of 20 in that game. They could not guard him. So there's still something there, and I feel like we just, like, he wasn't around much last year, but then McMahon, I know you covered the first round series where they played the Thunder, and it was, you know, what were his shooting splits in that series?
2: I mean, he averaged 22, but the shooting splits were 386, 206, and listen, for the, he's played in two playoff series in his career. He's a 38% from the floor guy and a 25.6% from 3-point range guy in the playoffs. And Jalen Green is a flash player. Like, there's talent there and he can have a 35-point game any given night, but he's not proven to be consistent. I do think like his future in the league long term is going to be as a microwave type of, gunner off the bench. And if he doesn't like the role and it makes him opt out of his contract, so be it.
0: He might be the tradable. If Phoenix, you know, you mentioned like this lack of like upside or like the ceiling above them right now where you can't really see growth beyond a play-in team. Maybe his contract, although I don't know, do they even have a pick to attach now that they use the one in the Bridges, right?
2: They're really good at swapping swaps of swaps and swaps.
0: And people are interested in their swaps at this point, so.
2: The problem is they're swapping somebody else's. I mean, they're like,
0: yeah, that's true.
2: You know, it's like swap to the fourth degree with him at this point.
1: They turn one first round pick into three and then swap them and all kinds of stuff with that.
2: They are creative. And listen, they do a good job on the margins. Like, you know, we're talking about Gillespie. They got as a two-way guy and developed him. Jordan Goodwin he's kind of, you know, been a journeyman hanging on to the bottom of rosters. Oso Iguodala, who's going to have to start at center for them, probably, is a really nice player who was a second-round pick. Like, they've done some really good things around the margins. It's just it's tough to make big leaps when you've mortgaged so much of your future in terms of the draft capital and your super expensive team because of the big swings that you took.
1: If they make the play-in, they'll have done well. Agree?
2: Sure.
0: Yeah.
1: All right.
0: Sounds like that's the slogan for the Pacific Division, by the way.
2: Speaking of a team that's mortgaged their future.
1: Well, has it been mortgaged or has it been stripped?
2: Foreclosed.
1: Yeah. So look, I don't know. We're not going to get answers this year, but the guys picked 5 through 8 in the draft. It was 4 guards. They're not all exactly the same, but 4 guards were taken in a row. Keaton Wagler taken 5th by the Clippers with the Pacers pick. Mychal Brown to Brooklyn. Darius Acuff to Sacramento. Kingston Flemings to Atlanta. Those 4 guys who go 5 through 8, that will be, you know, and the decisions that the teams have made, specifically the Clippers, who made the decision with Wagler, that is going to be legislated for years into the future. So, and frankly, with where the Clippers are, having not having a lot of flexibility with their picks, they have their Toronto picks now. How he looks this year is going to be important. Now, I don't think he's going to be a Rookie of the Year candidate. I think the Clippers see him as a guy who may blossom a little bit later. Like, I don't think you're going to see, you know, out of those guys, Acuff may be the guy who puts up the most points as a rookie. But mission number one for this year for the Clippers, Garland and Wagler, how do they look together? Because after this season, they have to make a decision on Garland, whether to extend him or not. And the Clippers are in position to have cap space next summer. And so, you know, I have argued, McMahon, people disagree with me because they keep calling the penalty a death penalty. I don't think it's a death penalty. I think the Clippers are definitely badly wounded, but I think that they can survive. And a big thing that will determine that is how does Wagler look with a top 5 pick and what do they do with this cap space that they've got coming to them? But one of the big things for that. And by the way, like, there's also Brandon Ingram. Now, I don't know when Jackson's going to roll this podcast out. I don't think Brandon Ingram is going to be 100% to start the season coming off of this heel surgery. Now, on media day, whenever that happens, I think we'll get an update from the Clippers. I'm not sure you're going to see Brandon Ingram 100%. However, at some point this year, I expect him to be fully back. And he's a factor, but it's the guards and the cap space for me. And that's where the Clippers' short-term future is.
2: It's not a pretty future, man. I mean, it would be much bleaker if they didn't get good lottery luck, you know, with the pick from the Pacers. You know, if this pick was a future pick and not the fifth overall pick who's going to be showing up for training camp and is on your roster. But, you know, this is kind of like where the Nets were after the KG and Pierce trade, where they just had so many picks out the door, and there's no benefit to being bad. There's no benefit to bottoming out. Forget the new lottery rules, but there's no, like, they don't have control of their own pick for a long time. I don't, like, when's the next year they have it? I might be retired by then. Yeah, they're going to have to be able to kind of build from, they hope, the middle of the pack. But, you know, we will see on the value of cap space as a team that's resides in sunny Southern California and has a lot of very generous team sponsors.
0: I don't know how generous they're going to be in the near future.
1: Less now.
2: But mainly they've got to have Keaton Wagner emerge as a foundation player. Any hope for the near to relatively long-term future of the franchise starts with him being a bona fide, if not franchise guy, at least foundation guy.
0: Yeah. I mean, you know, they're going to have to make a lot of like philosophical, existential type, you know, questions in the next couple of years of how they attack this, you know, death penalty period. And I'm not sure we know who's going to be in charge of all that, right? I mean, are we considering what Trent Redden is like the interim right now? Is he, you know, Brian, you may know that, you know, how the evolving structure is, but I don't think they necessarily fully know what it's going to look like.
1: Well, Lawrence Frank is out for 6 months. He's not out for like 5 years. So Lawrence Frank will be back in charge before the end of the season. The question is, do they want Lawrence Frank in charge long term?
0: Seems like there's some dynamics at play there.
1: That's true. And look, right now, Trent Redden is in charge. And, you know, whether or not the Clippers do anything during the season before the trade deadline, like, I'm not sure if that's something Trent's going to do, but right now it's Trent Redden. Yes.
0: So, yeah, it's, you know, they got some deadline guys. Like, if they wanted to sell off at the deadline and try to, like, kind of reaccumulate some of their, you know, draft capital, like Max Strus at $16 million. Rui signed a 2-year 28, but the second year is a team option. Like, that's a maneuverable contract. He's been good. Derek Jones Jr. is on the last year of a $10.4 million deal. Like, you know, they could kind of, again, I think they have to be smart and strategic about how they attack the next several years, but, you know, there's ways to make them, you know, profitable years even while you're kind of under this umbrella.
1: I don't know how profitable they're going to be. I don't know how many fans are getting at those games.
2: Productive years.
1: Ah.
0: Productive. Good. There you go.
1: Sorry. Yeah. I was taking you too literally.
2: It'll be profitable for Ballmer as long as Microsoft stock does. All right. It'll be fine.
1: Yeah. I'm not worried about Ballmer's pockets.
0: I'm not worried about Kawhi's pockets either. After that latest extension.
1: Yes. Kawhi's post career, he should teach players. All right. Thank you so much, Slater. Thank you to all of our producers. Tucker and Jackson are with us here. And thank you to McMahon. Thank you for listening and watching the Hoop Collective. We'll be back soon with another divisional preview.
2: Light the beam and adios, amigos.
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10: I'm John Ryder. The Brewers have a 2-1 lead on the Dodgers. Bottom of the eighth, game one of the NLCS in Milwaukee. And the Brewers right now have the bases loaded with two outs. Bryce Tarang, a solo homer off Tarik Skubal in the fourth. And then Luis Lara, the go-ahead RBI single in the fifth off of Skubal in this game one rematch of last year's NLCS. To week five of the NFL, and the Falcons have a 20-15 lead on the Ravens. Less than 6 minutes to go in the fourth quarter in Atlanta right now. Michael Penix with a touchdown pass to Kyle Pitts. Snoop Huntley, an 18-yard touchdown pass on catch and run for Derrick Henry. Baltimore's 3-1. Falcons score for a third straight win, 2-2 on the season. 49ers get past the Seahawks 32-29 in Seattle. Eddie Pinheiro go ahead 44-yard field goal with 2 minutes to go. Brock Purdy, two touchdown passes. One of those to Mike Evans, who had 113 yards receiving.
11: Obviously, we have a great team, and this is a great organization. And I want to come here for moments like this, obviously, but just to be an asset to this team, you know, no matter who we're playing.
10: 49ers go to 5-0 with that win. Seattle is now 3-2. So are the Broncos, downing the Chargers 23-17 in L.A. Chargers 0-5. Lions hammer the Cardinals in Arizona 45-21. Arizona, after winning their opener, has dropped four straight. Jahmyr Gibbs, 151 yards rushing and two touchdowns. Packers blow out the Bears 31-7 at Lambeau.
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16: When you say, can the Cowboys defense stop anybody? 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
17: Daniels draws back to the 13, throws it to Bucky on the right side, reaches the ball to the right pylon. Touchdown, Tampa Bay!
18: Well, listen, it's a rookie quarterback on a short week in his second start. 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
17: Daniels takes a snap. 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Jumps into the end zone. Touchdown, Tampa Bay!
18: If you're Christian Parker, in no way, shape, or form can you go out there and let your defense embarrass you tonight against these people.
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21: 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The winless, previously winless, Tampa Bay Buccaneers beat the Dallas Cowboys in Dallas 24-16 behind undrafted rookie free agent Jalen Daniels at the quarterback position and Bucky Irving in Texas with a huge game, 165 yards, 241 yards allowed by that Dallas Cowboys defense on the ground. Along with Michelle Smallman, Chris Canty, Evan Cohen with you. Good morning, everybody. How are we doing today?
18: We called it. Dallas Cowboys on upset alert. We called it. Mm. We knew it was going to happen, didn't we?
21: You talk now, Smalls. You're just shaking your head.
19: I'm mad at myself that I took them off the untrustables list.
18: Yeah.
19: We have seen this coming from them. They've been up and down all season. We had questions about them. Why do we continue to believe in the hype that year after year surrounds the Dallas Cowboys?
21: Why the big head shake, though? What are you most... like, because I literally, we go to you just now, 2 seconds ago, and you're just shaking your head with the level of disgust. For anyone who doesn't know, Michelle is a Packers fan, not a Cowboys fan. Why already, a minute in, the big head shake?
19: Because there are certain things year after year that remain the same. And not being able to trust the Dallas Cowboys after they try and sell you that they're different, that this season is going to be different, is one of them. And I don't know why even for a second I fall for it. Because I didn't want to buy into this hype. When they're talking about we're going to be in LA for the Super Bowl, book it. We're going to be Gotti, the greatest offense there is. Watch out. There's nothing more dangerous than an old man with money. I even was, as the biggest detractor of them on this set, for a second was like, oh, look at the way that the NFC East has fallen. The Dallas Cowboys could cruise to a division championship. And then a game like this happens where you're like, why for 1 second did I ever think it was going to be different?
21: I'm a little bit perturbed by a statement you just made. I'd like to fight you off. When you said the biggest detractor of the Cowboys, I went nuts last year and everybody fought me off on the idea of like, wait, why are we crowning Brian Schottenheimer and the Cowboys? They won 7 games. Why do we think they can go from 7 to the Super Bowl? There's somewhere in between. We are now bickering between the three of us as to who is the biggest detractor of the Cowboys amongst the three of us. There is a lot to get to with this. The word embarrassing is going to come up over and over and over again today. Not just because of our analysis, but also because of a stadium worker screaming that at Dak on his way out of the game. But CC, 24-16, that was the score. How did the Buccaneers get this done? From an X's and O's perspective, before we get to the big picture on the drama around the Cowboys, how did Tampa get this done?
18: Well, let me say this. The Dallas Cowboys had their chances in the end of that game. In the fourth quarter, Dak Prescott and that offense was able to get it going. Dak Prescott fourth quarter against the blitz was 7-7, 104 yards, with a 118.8 passer rating. He was phenomenal against the blitz in the fourth quarter. The problem was the first three quarters against the blitz. He was 2-13, 31 yards, and 39.6 passer rating. It took him too long to figure out exactly what Todd Bowles was doing. And credit to that Bucs defensive staff, because they did a great job of mixing up the pressures. Dak said it in the postgame. They rarely saw the same look. And if they did, it was because the Cowboys didn't find a way to be able to stop the pressure. Right? They had a lot of guys in Dak Prescott's face, even though the sack numbers weren't there for the Bucs. They were able to pressure him. They were able to get him off his spot. And the Dallas Cowboys offense just wasn't able to adjust. Todd Bowles blitzed Dak Prescott on 20 dropbacks. He had perfect balance in terms of the types of pressures that he was calling. He had 10 man pressures and 10 zone pressures in 20 total blitzes. That is masterclass in terms of a defensive play caller finding a way to keep an offense off balance. And then defensively, the Dallas Cowboys, they have communication issues. But the bigger problem that Christian Parker is facing is effort. If you look at all of those Bucs runs, the explosive runs that they had last night, it wasn't just breakdowns in terms of the X's and O's and support and not setting an edge. It was guys not hustling to the football. Coming out of halftime when Bucky Irvin rips off a 70-yard run, go back and look at the tape. Kenny Clark is loafing. Same thing with Rashawn Gary. Donovan Ezeraku looks like he's doing the tango with Tristan Wirfs going backwards, spinning in all kinds of mess. There are guys there at the point of attack that are unblocked, that don't make the play, that miss tackles. How do you explain that, though? Well, either you're coaching it or you're letting it happen. So I put it on coaching. That's the only thing that it comes down to for me. If your coaches are condoning that type of play, that type of effort, then you're lost as a defense.
21: Yeah, I'm watching this back. I'm watching this back. Deron Bland, definitively effort on this play. The rest of them on the play you're talking about, yeah, they're falling all over each other. Huh.
18: There are guys, they're unblocked. There are two linebackers for the Dallas Cowboys that tackle each other.
21: That's not a good thing, you're saying?
18: No, it's not a good thing. But again, this all falls at the feet of the head coach and the coordinator. And it's up to them to fix it. And so far, they haven't been able to get it done. They've played five games. In four of those games, those offenses set season highs in terms of yardage totals. You are the get-right game for everybody in the National Football League. For every offense that is struggling to find their footing, they can't wait to play the Dallas Cowboys. They are circling it on their schedule. And for all of the excuse-making that everybody will come up with, Cowboys, three games in 11 days, one of them being an international series down in Brazil. Okay, yeah, whatever. You had a undrafted rookie quarterback in his second career start on the road on a short week, and you couldn't find a way to get that done. That is a historically bad loss for the Dallas Cowboys. So when you say people are going to float out the term embarrassing, yeah, it was embarrassing. I don't give a damn that the other guys get paid too. Jalen Daniels is an inexperienced quarterback that was undrafted. And I get it, how you come into the league is how you come into the league. But he doesn't have a lot of experience.
21: Right.
18: And he looked like a seasoned vet out there. The Tampa Bay Buccaneers held the ball for damn near 40 minutes. If you're Christian Parker, you let that happen. You let that happen. I couldn't believe this stat when I saw it, Ev Smalls, but this is wild. Jalen Daniels is the first undrafted rookie quarterback to lead a winless team to a win in the common draft era. The first one. Ain't never happened before. Historically bad for the Dallas Cowboys.
19: How about them Cowboys?
18: Cowboys hadn't lost to a team 0-4 or worse at home since 1975. That's 50 years ago. So when there's an employee for the Cowboys that is mumbling, embarrassing.
21: Let me just jump in on this.
18: Let me say it.
21: It wasn't an employee. I'm saying I presented it wrong.
18: Well, whoever it was, yeah. When there's a media member, employee, anybody that's around the team, that's around the locker room, that's around the players, that's calling it embarrassing, and the players take issue with it, guess what? It was embarrassing. And if you're taking issue with it, don't be mad at people calling it what it is. Be mad at yourself because you put it out there for the world to see. That was a primetime game. You put that on tape, not them. Hey, Something got to change in Dallas. I don't know if it's firing Christian Parker, demoting Christian Parker. Something got to change because what happened last night is unacceptable. And ownership told you as much.
21: Okay, well, let's hear from the owner of the team. That is Jerry Jones. You referenced it. Disappointed in the loss. Surprised how well Tampa ran the ball. But just for clarification purposes, my fault, not CeCe's on this. I said a stadium employee. It was a third-party contracted personal driver that was in the bottom part, the like basement area of the stadium by the locker room that I guess said...
18: Well, that's where the parking lot is.
21: Yeah, so that person said it was embarrassed. There's video of Dak kind of looking at the person, staring them down. Then Dak talked to a security person that he was walking with who then went to try to find the person. I don't know what you're going to do to a person to say embarrassed. Like, that's their right to say that. But you referenced the owner of the team, Jerry Jones. Here's what he had to say postgame.
0: Extraordinarily, extraordinarily disappointed. You really do need to get it done when it's there to take. And they basically were very physical. I thought both their fronts. Was really surprised at how well they ran the ball, how they ran it between the tackles. That was surprising. And we thought if they were going to run it, they'd do it outside. And thought we'd put it on the quarterback's shoulders, their staff, their quarterback, all their players. Got a great victory here tonight. And it was a tough loss for us.
21: Something's got to change, you said, in Dallas. They have 10 days. 10 days now. Christian Parker, Smalls, I want to say, I could be wrong, he was on one of your power rankings, all the small things, something going into the season as like one of the hot names around the NFL as a defensive coordinator.
19: X-Factors, I think it was.
21: X-Factors, thank you. CeCe's already putting his job in question.
19: Could be an X-Factor, could be positive or negative.
21: That is true.
19: And by the way, you said this Dallas Cowboys defense is a get-right game for teams, they circling it? Good, because they have the Packers next.
18: There you go.
19: Good timing.
21: By the way, it is interesting what you're saying, because the Packers this week have the Bears without Caleb. The two of the guys that CeCe mentioned that were effortless last night are Packers guys, Kenny Clark and Rashawn Gary, who they got rid of.
19: Yeah, that's right.
21: And now Micah's probably not going to play in that game. But we got to dive deeper into this embarrassing thing. Because I don't know how they're going to fight off the idea that this is, whether it's a driver, whether it's Chris Canty, whether it's a player, how could you lose at home to a winless team and not say that you're embarrassed by that?
19: With a backup quarterback. A winless team with a backup.
21: Undrafted rookie free agent backup quarterback. By the way.
19: Right.
21: That man is impressive.
19: You liked him for a long time.
21: Jalen Daniels, hire him. CEOs of Fortune 500 companies are looking at that guy and say, bring him in the moment he retires. He's impressive.
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6: We had a situation in the family yesterday that I need to bounce off Devin and Bubba to figure out who's at fault for what went down. So yesterday, we got a text in our family group chat, and all it said, it was from my sister, it was, "Dad just drank two-month spoiled milk out of our refrigerator." So, Dad, walk me through exactly how the hell this happens.
7: So, my wife and I are at my daughter's house. She has two kids, like two and one, basically. Going to be three and one, and she's pregnant again, due in February. So we live 10 minutes from there. We're over helping occasionally. And when I go over there, I like to grab some snacks. There's great kid snacks around the house. So I grab a snack, and I need to drink something. I open the fridge, and don't at me. I drink out of the carton. Okay, so that's just the way it is.
6: First off, that's kind of a wild move. I get that she is related to you, but that's kind of a wild move at somebody else's house.
7: Yeah.
6: She's like, you don't know what me. But I mean, like, Ben is not directly related to you, her husband, who might use that for cereal, any untold number of things, and you're just drinking out of the jug in his house.
7: Listen, dude played football like we did. You used to share in water bottles and everything. I think he's okay.
6: I don't know if that plays outside of that context. Yeah, so,
8: just grab a glass.
6: Regardless, Bubba and Devin, is that fair or foul to start
8: absolutely
6: off with?
8: Absolutely foul.
9: I hate that. My dad used to do that, too, and I hated it.
7: Here's the thing. Ben, after playing in the NFL, is going to be a doctor. He's in residency, so he's never home, so he's never going to know. So I don't care.
6: Well, I mean, he knows now.
7: He does. So I ate a snack, and I need something to drink, and I open the fridge, and there's a carton of milk. And I just start chugging it. And I take a couple of chugs and swallow it, and I'm like, this kind of tastes like orange juice, like sour, like orange juice.
9: Oh, God.
7: And I look at the carton, and it says milk. And then I'm looking, okay, is it a funky kind of milk? Soy something weird milk? And it wasn't.
6: Is this almond milk?
7: Oh, yeah.
6: Is my dad's first thought. Is this one of your guys' newfangled milks?
7: Yes. Is this some sort of healthy milk squeezed out of an almond? I mean, you know. So, and it tastes horrible going down. And then I look. And this is yesterday, so this is, what, October 7th?
9: 7th.
7: I look, and it says, drink by August 24th.
6: No.
7: Oh,
6: my
7: God. So I'm like, Sydney, what the? She's right there. I'm like, what the hell? She's
9: August.
7: Like, oh, I used that a while ago to bake cookies or whatever. I said, and you just left it in there? She's like, well, why didn't you read the expiration date? I'm like, no. Absolutely not. You don't go into someone's fridge, even if I poured it in a glass and did it the right way. I'm not looking. You're assuming it's good milk. I'm not assuming it's a month and a half late and spoiled.
6: Didn't it smell? Like, did
7: I didn't I,

0: more surprised you didn't catch a whiff of it.
1: I opened it and I chugged it. And when you're chugging, you're not breathing. And it was like the second, it was like the second gulp that I was like, oh,
2: that must have tasted.
3: I love how your rationale is. When I go into someone else's fridge and I take from the carton, I expect it to be perfectly good milk.
1: Yeah, I mean, who expects a month and a half old milk past the expiration to be sitting in a fridge?
0: This is such a perfect embodiment of my father and his idea of boundaries. My dad just routinely blows past stop signs when it comes to normal human decorum. We were back at Notre Dame, and they've got this wonderful new art museum on the edge of campus. And me and my mom and our friend Jordy go over there, and we're walking around and checking out the museum. And at one point, we look over, and my dad is just touching the artwork. Like, my dad is a toddler, a 63-year-old toddler, who's just reaching out and touching statues and stuff in there. And we look over and we're like, what are you doing? This isn't your stuff. And his justification for this was, if it's not in a glass enclosure or does not have roping around it or something to delineate it from the public, in his view, you're allowed to touch it, which feels insane.
1: Wait a minute.
0: It goes directly back to this conversation.
1: Wait
0: about
1: a minute. Devin and Bubba, I asked the both of you. I'm in the museum, right? And there are actually things that are covered in glass, and there are actually things behind ropes. So I know I'm not touching those. Sure. So things that aren't, I'm kind of feeling what they feel like.
3: Well, why do you need to touch them in the first place?
1: Because it's different art and it's different structures.
0: Are you blind?
1: I wanted to get a feel of it. And there was no sign that said, do not touch. There was no rope around it.
0: Thank you, Bubba. It is 100% implied.
1: Why is it implied?
0: In an art museum that you don't go in here and touch stuff.
1: What if it's a touching museum?
0: Then it would say it would be welcome to the touching museum.
2: Do you have any signs that have to have up about do not touch for every painting?
1: Well, or just a one sign in the room that says don't touch the artwork. There wasn't one of those.
3: Oh, this looks like it'd be fun to rip.
1: And there was clear delineation of art pieces that were covered in a case or with a rope around it. And I knew not to touch those. But there were those that weren't, so, and they were like different textures. So I'm like, maybe they want us to feel the texture. And I did.
0: You see, and again, the Golics here on ESPN Radio, my father is just routinely walking into things with the unbridled white man confidence of, oh yeah, surely I can do this. We had a friend who had a house, wasn't at the house. My dad just walks up, tries to walk in the door. There are other people staying there, and he just walks in like he owns the place here. My mom is running down the street, terrified of being associated with my dad, who just does not understand the normal boundaries of society, and that one person's house, just because you know them, isn't yours if you're not there to just walk up in and check out.
3: Hey, you got milk?
1: Place was for sale. Didn't think anybody would be living in it when it's for sale. Found out that there was, and found out also they had a dog, which I closed the door pretty quickly. And running the stop signs, let's not make it sound like I'm reckless. I only go through them quickly when there's no other cars around and there's no real reason to stop.
0: Dear God, I mean, this is just you guys see what I'm dealing with now. I'm so glad because you try and gaslight the rest of our family make us feel insane art exhibit stuff.
1: Hold it.
0: Devin and Bubba, the voices of reason here. Like, I think the rest of America, at the Golics on Twitter, is my dad insane for going and touching the art in a museum?
1: Let's go back to the beginning of this conversation, which you have deflected. And Bubba and Devin, whose fault is it about the expired milk?
3: I mean, listen, my own family will tell you, I am anal about like the expiration date on anything. If I will look at that first. If it's like one day past, I'm like, oh, can't eat it, can't drink it. So I'm putting this on you. It gets past the smell test. Again, you're going in, you're taking it from the carton instead of pouring it into a glass. That's two strikes on you, in my opinion. I think this is on you. I'm sorry.
0: If you poured it into the glass, maybe you then see the likely clumps that have built up as this churtles out of the carton instead of slugging it from there. Bubba, you in the same camp here?
2: I mean, I gotta at least give Sydney one strike for leaving it in the fridge.
1: Yes,
3: if it was
2: August.
3: September,
2: I mean,
3: or something.
2: That's crazy.
3: August is insane.
2: August is ridiculous. But to Junior's point, it's a little wild that Senior did not even smell when you open the smell when you open it must have been terrible. So I think you're both in the wrong. 50-50 split. But Sidney gets at least one pretty big strike for leaving that in the fridge since August.
1: And bottom line is, I'm the one ended up on the toilet.
2: I will say, it must have been terrible.
0: This is a situation where, you know, you have to look at learned behavior. My parents in their pantry routinely have stuff that's in there. When they moved out of their house in Connecticut, we were going through and clearing the pantry. We found spices, different things in there where the expiration date was from like the first Bush administration.
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12: 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I got that for you. College football weekend in review. 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
13: I'm John Ryder. Game one of the NLCS in Milwaukee. The Brewers powering up in the fourth.
14: 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Pretty well struck. Baez back near the wall. And it's out of here. Into the bullpen to left center field. Bryce Turang touches them all. And the Brewers are on the board. Who says they don't slug? It's 1-1.
13: Luke Chabby with a call on ESPN Radio, and it would be 2-1 the final. Brewers downing the Dodgers. Take game one, NLCS. Bryce Durang, that solo shot off Tarek Skubal in the fourth. And then Luis Lauer with a go-ahead RBI single in the fifth of Skubal, who takes the loss. Jacob Mizorowski, no decision. Struck out five, allowed one run as Andy Páez single in the second. RBI single through 94 pitches. Game two tomorrow on ESPN Radio with the app, with coverage starting at 4:30 Eastern. The wild one for Sunday Night Football in Atlanta. They're in overtime. The Falcons and Ravens tied at 23. Snoop Huntley, 7-yard touchdown pass. Devontae Walker with 40 seconds left. Then they tie it up on a Derrick Henry running for the 2 points conversion. And they make that 2 points. So OT right now. Mike Penix with a touchdown pass to Kyle Pitts earlier. 49ers now 5-0, a 32-29 winner over the Seahawks in Seattle. Patriots crush the Raiders 45-17. Drake May, 4 touchdown passes, 2 to Demaryius Douglas. Steelers over the Colts 34-22.
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0: You went all in on this, Michael Douglas, because you there's a lot of your personal life in this.
16: I did. And then I started thinking, well, look, what about my films? I'm kind of got this image of sort of that gray area. You know, a lot of my movies always are struggling with the moral dilemmas of doing the right thing, but there's always that bad side of us. And will the guy make the right decision and all of that? And so I decided I got to go all in. If I'm going to write a biography and my life. Yes, your work is your sort of major, but you have to also deal with the pain and the good side, the bad side. And so I started about 18 months ago and working hard with Shane. Mostly I was living in Spain and time change. We do 2-3 hours a day back and forth. And then I got really scared because as opposed to a movie where you're playing a character, an actor, you know, your book, you're just laying out your whole story in your life. And so I'm just been shocked and surprised. And here we are. I'm going number one with a lot of bad stories. And
0: let's call them interesting.
16: All right.
0: You know, and so it started 18 months ago. So it's not true that you said, I'm not writing a book until the Knicks win a championship again.
16: The Knicks win was my motivation to finish, you know.
0: That's how great was that?
16: I was just old fashioned, brought me back to Earl of Pearl Monroe and the Knicks, the old days. Well, the Frazier just total guts.
0: Yeah. And the fact that Walt Frazier was at some of these games too, right? And Brunson's doing this stuff for Ewing in a way, and for, you know, Frazier. Why I get goosebumps.
16: This completed the generation and pulled it together.
0: Yeah.
16: Why can't the Jets do that? I mean,
0: well, we're out of time. We don't have enough time to get into that. But yeah, I know, because you're a Jet fan from the Namath days or something?
16: No, I was a Giants fan. I was Y.A. Tittle,
0: right.
16: Frank Gifford and everything. And then Broadway Joe came on, you know, and that fur coat and that announcement on Super Bowl III, we're going to win.
0: Yeah.
16: And they did it. And I love these guys. They were fantastic.
0: Right.
16: And that was it.
0: to the current day.
16: Yeah.
0: I'm with you. All right. So your book, again, one hell of a ride, where all books are acquired right now. The number one nonfiction selling book on planet Earth. We have a game called, there it is up on the screen right there. One hell of a ride. So we play a game called Celebrity True or False.
16: Okay.
0: Where, you know, we're wondering what's true and what's not about what's been written about your work, but you've written about your work. So instead of playing Celebrity True or False, we're going to play, Is This Really True?
16: Okay.
0: Okay. And then that we, you know, it's a little high register. Where we're like, I gotta believe it. But still, we still have the production value, which we appreciate you as a producer, an Academy Award winning producer. Here we go. Celebrity True or False with Michael Douglas. Please hit it.
17: Celebrity Liberty, true or false?
18: You can't handle the truth.
19: I'm sure you recognize that voice. Yes. You recognize that voice of Jack Nicholson.
16: Jack Nicholson, sure.
19: And that's the way we start here. Is it true, really true, that you attempted to convince Deborah Winger to take on the role of Joan Wilder in Romancing the Stone over dinner with Danny DeVito, Jack Nicholson, and the director, Robert Zemeckis? That happened.
16: No, but okay. there's you want an explanation
19: please,
16: for it?
19: Yes.
16: Okay.
19: Yeah.
16: So the studio wanted Deborah Winger for the role.
19: Okay.
16: And I had an initial lunch. It started as a lunch with her at the Lucy's Al Adobe down here in Los Angeles. Yes. And all I can tell you is lunch ended at about 6 o'clock at night, and I don't know how many margaritas later, and I was staggering out of there, and I didn't have a yes answer from her yet. Wasn't sure. Then Bob Zemeckis and I went down to Mexico to scout, to do the scouting for the movie.
19: For the movie, yeah.
16: For Romancing the Stone.
19: Yes.
16: And it's sort of like that movie that you read in the script, you know, Rome Burns, two words, which can mean 2 months. And Romancing the Stone, which we loved the script, but then when we got into the realities of mudslides, and this is before Greens, we saw it was going to be a really, really tough picture.
19: Mm-hmm.
16: And very hard. And for Joan Wilder, the character. So, she was making terms of endearment. In Texas, so Bob Zemeckis and I come up to Texas to meet with Deborah, and you know we're kind of scared because we've just been seen, and we have starting another one of those dinners, and but she's not making a decision, and we're walking home after dinner, we're all walking home and feeling good, and you know how somebody go oh you and hits you in the arm. Mm-hmm. Well, Deborah goes, oh, you, and she leans over and bites me in the arm. Oh, bites me in the arm. We laugh about it. We laugh, and I go back to the hotel room. I got, jeez, it's bleeding. And so I'm going, I don't know, man. I said, I don't know about the jungle, you know. And so I go back to the studio, and they want to get the update on how our location sound go and everything. And Deborah Winger says, well, how is it? I started crying. I said, I can't do it. I can't go to the desert with Deborah. You know,
19: she bit you in the arm just walking the streets of Texas?
16: Yeah. Well, I mean, it was, she did it in a fun way.
19: Okay.
16: You know, I mean, it was nothing bad about it.
19: Mm-hmm.
16: But we realized, so the studio executive, had a neighbor next door. He said, well, this lady, this actress came over for a...

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1: Betts waits the pitch. Swing and a fly ball center field. Playable Mitchell. He goes back out of the track and he makes the catch. And the Brewers have captured game one. Miguel able to finish it off and the Brewers hang on for a one-run game one win. Milwaukee 2 and LA 1.
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2: That was the call here on ESPN Radio as Game 1 of the NLCS in the books. Brewers take it over the Dodgers 2-1. I'm Mark Zeno. He's three-time Super Bowl champ Gerard Cherry. As we continue on here, Sunday Night Football in overtime right now. We'll keep you guys posted as that goes forward here. But manifestly, this Brewers team, they hit the second fewest home runs in Major League Baseball this year. But they got a home run from Bryce Turang tonight. That was one of the runs that they scored. Took advantage of Tarek Skubal, who went five innings, gave up the two runs. Jacob Mizrowski didn't even last five, but it was a very tightly fought game on both sides here, and the Brewers get the win 2-1, Gerard.
3: Exactly. And from Mizrowski just going 4.25, you got to appreciate the Brewers going with this committee because it certainly worked tonight, and I wonder if it's sustainable. But at the same time, for the Dodgers, you have the arsenal, you have the firepower. You certainly have paid a lot of money for that lineup to be more productive than what it was tonight. So very interesting series to get the start for the Brewers winning at home. So you'll take that if you're Milwaukee. But I have to wonder if the Dodgers are going to respond back in kind, Zeno, because the idea of putting Shohei, for example, moving him in the lineup, what have you thought about that?
2: Yeah, I mean, you know, look, he's versatile enough. You put him anywhere in a lineup, it seems to work. The other big part of today, or the story of tonight, rather, was the bullpens, as the Brewers' bullpen goes 4 2/3 innings and keeps them shut out. And in fact, only gave up two hits over the course of those 4 2/3 innings. And that was really, you know, the other telltale sign against this Dodgers lineup that continues to figure out ways to score runs was shut down by this Brewers' bullpen. And they take a 1-0 series lead with a 2-1 win tonight. But, you know, again, you're putting big on big here, and you're putting the best on the best. And even the Dodgers bullpen themselves, after Skubal left, they went three innings of one-hit ball later on in the game. So they kept the Brewers at bay. But, you know, you have to expect this between these two teams. All these games are going to be tight. They're going to be close, and there's going to be moments here where, you know, you need to figure out how to get a win. Bryce Turang, as I mentioned, came up with the home run. He joined Aldin Gonzalez after the game here right on ESPN Radio.
4: Bryce, I know it's only one game. This could be a long series, but given how good that opponent is, what happened last year, how big was it to get this one tonight?
5: Yeah, everyone's big. You know, when it's a close game like this and our pitchers are able to shut it down, it's really fun, man. These are fun games. This is what we play for. You know, the excitement, the energy. You got to love this stuff, and it's been fun.
4: I don't know that we see a lot of left-on-left, opposite-field home runs. Take us through that at-bat with Tarek Skubal, getting that sinker in, going inside-out the other way.
5: So my first at-bat, I fouled that ball up my kneecap, and I was like, I can't do that again because that one hurt real bad. And then, so I was just trying to stay inside of it and drive it up the middle, not trying to do too much. And, yeah, sometimes that's the way to do it.
4: I know you haven't had the results you've wanted so far in these playoffs. How good did that feel to get that result?
5: It feels great. It definitely feels great. I've been working really hard. And, you know, it's one of those things where when the game's over, you let it go, you move on, and you try to win the next day. So anything I can do to help the team win is what I'm going to do. So that game, what's important in that game is trying to help the team win, and that's what I'm going to do. So.
4: And Bryce's Dodgers offense really made Jacob Mizrowski work. They got him out in the fifth inning. To follow Jacob Mizrowski with that parade of relievers that you guys have back there, how nice is that for this team?
5: Man, our pitching staff, I mean, it's so amazing to watch them pitch. They put up quality at-bats against him, fouling off a lot of pitches, hitting the ball the other way, really good swings. And he just stayed and competed, got some ground balls, some double plays in big situations. And that's pitching right there. That's not just throwing 100. That's pitching. And he did a phenomenal job bouncing back. And then our relievers, I mean, closing it out, keeping us in the game, it's been really cool.
4: Bryce, thank you so much. Congratulations.
2: So you heard it right there. Bryce Turang with the solo home run that knotted the game up at 1. And again, the Brewers take the victory 2-1 here. And look, you know, when you're playing the Dodgers, getting this first game, it means a lot to the Brewers. Yeah. It means a lot more to them. Like, they are the underdog here, even with home field advantage, and they are the ones that really have to, you know, try to control the series as best they can.
3: Exactly, because you're saying yourself, you're a Dodgers fan. How do we leave so many guys on base and not capitalize? And you like to think for the Dodgers that they're not going to do that again and again because they are such a good squad. But give props to the Brewers, rather, for what they were able to accomplish tonight, because you lost to this team last year. And now you're saying yourself, we're on a revenge tour, and you got the first strike.
2: Well, first strike in overtime was done by the Baltimore Ravens, who went 14 plays, 68 yards in just over 7 minutes. They're up 30-23. Falcons will get the ball back with 2:57 left. We'll see if the Ravens can hold on in OT, come back and recap that next. It's game night on ESPN Radio, the ESPN app, all presented by Progressive Insurance.
0: 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The AL's top-seeded Tampa Bay Rays welcome the Cleveland Guardians. It's the best of seven with a trip to the World Series on the line.
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6: Rich Eisen. He's a Super Bowl winning head coach. Bruce Arians back on the show. Do you miss coaching at all?
7: I miss the guys, the coaches, the players. I do not miss the game, and I damn sure don't miss referees.
6: Did you see the league suspended too?
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0: 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The Fan.
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17: Monday on the Fan. Boy, is it a busy, busy weekend. We'll be recapping. I'll actually be myself, Kevin Bowen, and Greg Rakestraw. 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

0: Atlanta ends in overtime with the Ravens defeating the Falcons 30-23. Michael Penix Jr. did not come out for overtime, sustained a rib injury in the fourth quarter, and came back out for a couple of plays before the end of the fourth quarter. Tua Tagovailoa comes in as the backup, completes his first pass. His very next pass was thrown to the other team, also completed, but to the other team. Not really sure how he did not see Kyle Hamilton stand there, who's attempting to throw a pass to Drake London. But nonetheless, it is a game, set, and match here as the Ravens steal a win in overtime in a game that they were trailing in for pretty much all of it. With the exception of the opening drive, they were up 3-0. Falcons got a defensive touchdown right after that, and they were playing catch-up the whole game until the very last drive of the game when the Ravens tied it up and got the two-point conversion. But so the Ravens survive here and move on. They are now 4-1. Falcons fall to 2-3. And just a tough night for the Falcons, who played really, really well for the most part, but couldn't close it out. And some questionable coaching decisions, which is a kind of the theme, Gerard, this whole entire week of week five in the NFL that cost the Falcons.
1: Yeah, you go back, certainly I'm pretty sure on Atlanta Sports Talk Radio tomorrow, as they really dissect it, they're going to be having a conversation about why did we pass the football three times in a row when we could easily just ran out the clock and ran the football. And Kevin will have to answer those questions, because that'd be the first thing I'd be wondering right now and wanting answers for it come tomorrow when he does speak with the media, or better yet, after this game, he goes in this press conference. I'm pretty sure he's going to be asked that as well. So that was certainly some questionable decision-making on his part, but you really, after watching this game, felt that Atlanta should have won it. They were in control. But then again, I could flip it and say, if you don't have the issues for tight end play with the Ravens, and what was going on with Anders, then you should win. So it was a very up and down, very entertaining football game, and certainly the Ravens are happy to come out of there with a victory, because it looked like they're going to walk out of there in defeat.
0: I mean, for a quarter and a half, the Ravens absolutely dominated the field, dominated the time of possession, until the Falcons put together a 9-play, 78-yard touchdown drive to Kyle Pitts, right before, about 5 minutes left in the first half. But nonetheless, the Ravens persevere and end up getting the win. The other big news of Sunday is that there is a 5-0 team in the NFL, and their name is the San Francisco 49ers. They defeat the Seahawks in Seattle once again, and it was this late touchdown from Brock Purdy to Brandon Cooks.
2: Kittle attached left as well. McCaffrey in the backfield. Purdy in the shotgun. Here's the snap.
3: CMC.
2: Brock drops back. Looks. Pressured. Uh-oh. Get out of there. Rolls out to the left. Brock still looking. Still looking. Throws. And it is caught. Cooks got it. His first catch is a 49er. And the 49ers take the lead back.
0: Yeah, that was a call on KNBR. And the 49ers go on to win the game. 32-29 over Seattle. Brock Purdy, another fantastic day, 19-29, 189 yards, two touchdowns and a pick. But he continues to play at a really high level. And the 49ers seem like the most complete team in the NFL this year.
1: Yeah, they certainly are getting the job done. But the thing for the 49ers, these close calls, you figure that it doesn't show all the signs of going undefeated by any stretch of imagination. But to their credit, they are finding a way to get the job done, and they're bringing guys off the street, and they're having impact right away. So that's a testament to how great of a coordinator Kyle Shanahan is. And at the same time, too, Zeno, I think at some point we need to start having this conversation more and more about Purdy being a leading candidate as the MVP right now. Now, granted, there's some running backs that are giving him a run for his money, but at the same time, I really like what I'm seeing from one Brock Purdy.
0: I mean, look, he continues to play at a high level. And, oh, by the way, Brandon Cooks is a name you hadn't heard in a hot minute, at least not since the catch in Buffalo against Denver. That wasn't a catch, even though it was a catch. But nonetheless, you mentioned Kyle Shanahan. He's going to talk about his quarterback's performance.
4: I mean, I thought Brock did an unbelievable job finding a way there to win at the end. That's one of the best defenses in the league, one of the best defenses over these last few years. And there were some ups and downs. By no means was everything perfect, but I thought he was really good in the fourth quarter. And there was a lot of times when something wasn't there, and he made some plays, and a hell of a game by Brock.
0: Yeah, it was. Again, and you talk about making plays, and that's really what it boils down to, right? Like, this is a guy who just continues to make plays in big moments for his team, and that's why they're 5-0. They've now won five straight regular season games in Seattle.
1: Right. That's saying a lot. And when you think about the NFC West and how difficult of a division it is, they're right now controlling because they have victories over the Rams. You figure, and this Seattle is no cakewalk either. And good luck, Arizona, when you face the 49ers. But yeah, you have to be very impressed with the 49ers, and they're not even healthy, and they're doing this. So imagine what happens when they get on track from a health standpoint and how they're playing. Impressive what you're seeing.
0: Beyond that, this game featured 7 turnovers, 4 by Seattle and 3 by San Francisco. I don't think if you're going to find a more interesting and better game to watch that has 7 turnovers in it. But, you know, the 49ers outlast them here. Sam Darnold threw 2 picks today. He was only 18 of 29 for 195 yards, a touchdown, 2 picks. And Jackson Smith and Jigba dropped a critical pass at the end of that game that would have at least kept them in field goal range to try and or put them in field goal range to try and tie the game late. And that's not something usually you see from JSN.
1: No, it's something you don't see, because he certainly has become one of the guys we talked to in that conversation as a top receiver in the game. And if you're going to have that moniker, one of the things you certainly have to do is in clutch situations make clutch plays. So, yeah, you're going to want that back. And are you starting to worry about Sam Darnold?
0: Maybe. You know, the bloom might be off the rose here a little bit, but he's still a Super Bowl winning quarterback. Mike McDonald, the Seahawks head coach, talked about Sam Darnold's rough start to the year.
3: Well, it's not like he doesn't know to, like, we don't want to throw interceptions, you know, like, stay positive, stick to it, trust your reads, take care of the ball. I mean, there's a lot of, we obviously don't want to throw the picks, and we need to find ways to start games a little faster on offense. But, I mean, Sam also did a lot of great things today, extending plays. So you don't want to take that away from me either.
0: I mean, to answer your question, look, I think that Sam Darnold will have some regression to the mean. But in reality, remember last year during the regular season, I think he was tied or he was in second for most interceptions thrown last year. Like, this is not uncommon for him. He had a great playoff run. I'm not taking anything away from Sam Darnold. But let's not pretend that he is a top 10 quarterback in this league. Like, that's just not a reality that we live in, right?
1: you're an enigma, because on one hand you say he's a Super Bowl champion, and then you just bring him down to mediocrity at the same time.
0: I mean, you can be two of those. Two things can be true at the same time. You know what else is true? That the Brewers took Game 1 against the Dodgers. We're going to break it all down next right here on Game Night on ESPN Radio, the ESPN app presented by Progressive.
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15: I'm John Ryder. We have a rematch of last year's NLCS in this one. Game one tonight in Milwaukee, and the Brewers power up in the fourth.
16: The 2-0 hit in the air, left center field. Pretty well struck. Baez back near the wall, and it's out of here! Into the bullpen to left center field. Bryce Turang touches them all. And the Brewers are on the board. Who says they don't slug? It's 1-1.
15: Boog Shambi with a call here on ESPN Radio. Ends up being a 2-1 final score. Advantage of the Brewers. Bryce Turang, that solo shot off Tarik Skubal in the fourth. And then Luis Lara, go-ahead RBI single off Skubal in the fifth, who suffered the loss. Jacob Mizorowski got the start. He lasted just 4 1/3, throwing 94 pitches, allowed one run, and Andy Paez, RBI single in the second, struck out five. Trevor McGill walked two in the ninth, but got the save. Mookie Betts flying out to the warning track for the final out. Game two tomorrow. Coverage on ESPN Radio and the app starts at 4:30 Eastern. The NFL Week 5, Sunday Night Football in Atlanta goes overtime, and it goes to the Ravens, coming back to beat the Falcons 30-23. Baltimore's third straight win. They're now 4-1. Atlanta drops to 2-3. Snoop Huntley, a game-winning one-yard touchdown run in OT. And Huntley had a 7-yard touchdown pass to Devontae Walker with 40 seconds left. Then they tied it up. Derrick Henry rushing for the 2 points. He had 102 yards rushing.
17: Hey, it's Michelle Smallman, and coming up Monday, the Bills head to L.A. to take on the Rams in a possible Super Bowl preview. 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
16: 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Swing and a ground ball. Base hit up the middle. Here comes Mitchell racing around third. Mitchell is in to score. Luis Lara, RBI single, and the Brewers have the lead in the bottom of the fifth. 2-1. Small ball does the job.
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18: It was the way they played 162 regular season games, and it paid off for them in the NLCS. It's Game Night here on ESPN Radio, the ESPN app, Sirius XM, Channel 80. He's the three-time Super Bowl champ, Gerard Cherry. I'm Mark Zeno. As the Brewers take game one of the NLCS 2-1 over the Dodgers, let's welcome in. Is Doug Glanville with us? Is he ready? He is here. Okay, Doug Glanville, MLB analyst, is here. Doug, welcome. Appreciate you guys joining. Appreciate you joining us here this evening. An excellent game to watch back and forth here between the two big dogs in the National League here. I guess I want to start with Jacob Mizorowski here, who only lasted 4 1/3. Did you feel like he was out of gas? Did you feel like it was the right time to pull him? Obviously, the Brewers win the game, but in those moments, did you think it was a questionable decision?
20: No, I thought it sort of timed within the fact that the Brewers just have this phenomenal bullpen. And despite Jacob Mizorowski being the Cy Young Award winner at some point soon, They knew that their bullpen is even stronger. They just have such a good setup going on. And the matchup was right. You know, they took him out, and they were like, okay, Freddie Freeman's coming up. You have the lefty. Freeman hits 50 points higher against righties, and he already had a base hit against Mizrahi earlier in the game. So, yeah, in the era of the, you know, past when the sort of number one keeps going, so to speak, now it's just about matchups, and that was the right matchup in play, and it actually worked out well for the Brewers.
1: And, Doug, speaking of matchups, if you're Dave Roberts, do you make any more shifts with your lineup from a batting perspective, or do you keep things as is? Because they did string a lot of guys on bases tonight.
20: Well, they have guys like Tommy Edmond that could sort of swap in and how they might do second base with Kike Hernandez. This DePaula kid is really incredible. You might want to give him a runway to have a full game potentially. So they have some good options. You know, I think second base is the one that's like slotting around a little. But, you know, they still have, you know, so many other weapons in their lineup. And today, a lot of credit just goes to the Brewers pitching. You know, they made the big pitches when they needed to. They got turned a bunch of double plays. So they got two for ones. And they just had just enough offense to manufacture one and also hit the home run that they were able to hold that lead.
18: He's Doug Glanville, ESPN MLB analyst, on the call tonight of Dodgers and Brewers here on ESPN Radio. The Dodgers offense, I mean, we keep seeing Ohtani being moved to different spots in the lineup. Obviously, again, it's hard to produce runs in the postseason here, but when you look at this Dodgers lineup, I mean, do we expect a postseason level of breakout here, particularly with the long ball?
20: Maybe with the long ball, but you know, I think you're up against some great pitching, and it's not going to get any easier. You know, if you make it through the Brewers, you're still dealing with, you know, Tampa or Cleveland, you know, teams that just have really good arms and bullpen. So that's the game, and it's hard to slug and hit home runs off of elite pitching. So you still have to have other kind of tools in your tool belt to be able to score runs. And if you don't, that's okay. If you have the pitching, you know, then you put up zeros. And you work on the prevention side. And that's where the Brewers have a little bit of an edge, because they defend better, and they generally, you know, they have this phenomenal bullpen, and, you know, they're confident that they can remove a guy like Jacob Mizrahi and still come in and put up zeros, and that's exactly what they did.
1: And, Doug, what's different about this year's Brewers team as opposed to the one that got swept by the Dodgers last year?
20: Well, we asked Pat Murphy that question earlier, and, you know, he felt that it's just experience. They've been there, and even though they're young, they have guys like Bryce Thren. You know, they're going 3 years in a row. They've won a lot, and each year they've gotten better. They've gone farther into the postseason, and even this year they've got a W in the NLCS, which they didn't accomplish last year. So each increment is something that they can build on. And when you talk to Pat Murphy, you realize that, you know, he's not satisfied. He kind of has this sort of feeling of like, okay, that's fine, but he sees the weaknesses, he sees the holes. And, you know, so he doesn't take it for granted when they do win, like, okay, let's continue to improve. So all those factors have just gotten better year in, year out. I mean, just take Jacob Mizrahi. He goes, you know, he struck out almost 32% of the batters he faced last year. Now it's like almost 39. I mean, he took huge leaps forward as a young player, and then guys like Bowers and Mitchell also took, you know, big steps. So they're just trending in the right direction.
18: Again, Doug Glanville joining us here on Game Night on ESPN Radio, the ESPN app. You mentioned the bullpens earlier. Both of them were fantastic tonight. I guess the question about a long series here that's different than a five-game series or even the wild card round, you might see one of these relievers once or only twice in those shorter series. As you get deeper in this thing, the more times you have to go back to the well with a certain guy, the more it feels like the more chances or the more opportunities the other team has to get at him. How much is managing the bullpen going to be the difference between these two teams in the series?
20: Everything. It's everything. I mean, because you have your starter, when do you take him out? That's one. And then you have to get the right runways to be able to find the matchups that best serve your pitcher. That's why I felt like D.L. Hall against Freeman made better sense than Mizrahi. So you have to make these calculations. But yes, as you get more body of work, and now you're going seven games, you're going to see the same guys. And they're going to have, you know, more versatility in their pitch sequencing and pitch mix to be able to surprise somebody, let's say. Or just have the stuff that's like, here it comes, you know, see what happens. So that, there's no doubt that the Brewers do a good job about lanes. You know, we saw it in the playoff series against the Padres. You know, they find the right matchups, and, you know, a guy like Ashby, or and they have enough pitchers that can kind of get lefties and righties out. That can give you a big swing. But managing the bullpens are going to make a huge difference. What's the right time? What's the right place? And can you keep these guys off balance for not just one game, but seven? And I also put a big circle on, say, game threes and four. Like, once they go to L.A., now you have 3 days in a row. And that's a little different. If you're going to use the same guy 3 days in a row, that's really taxing. And if you blow out their bullpen in game three, and then all of a sudden, like, game four, they're limping, you might have even a sort of a second game to gain advantage in game five, because it's hard to go 3 days in a row.
18: Game one in the books. Doug Glanville, ESPN MLB analyst. Thanks so much for the time tonight. We appreciate it.
20: Thank you.
18: All right, MLB postseason on ESPN Radio. 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The Brewers host the Dodgers in Game 2 of the NLCS. The Rays host the Guardians Game 1 of the ALCS. 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
2: 20 seconds and the clock is running. If they're going to run the ball here, they've got to get down, get set, and spike it. In motion, Ben Sidd at 15 on the clock. Daniels, play action, rolling to the left, goes down now at the 25-yard line. There's only 7 seconds on the clock. There are no timeouts. This is going to end up in a tie if they don't spike it. Wow. It ends up in a tie.
21: This is the end of the game.
18: That was the call on Big 100. Gerard, you know, I don't know from when you played if coaches were as stupid as they are back then as they seem to be now, or at least the decision-making is stupid, not the individual person. You get what I mean here, but coaching decisions being stupid. What are you doing? What is I don't have words at this point.
1: It's baffling, to say the least, because I'm saying to myself, why aren't you bringing the field goal unit out there on the football field in the first place? What about no timeouts left? Are you saying to yourself, okay, we're going to execute this? Situational football at its best says, okay, go out there with your field goal unit. You're in range, first of all. So it makes no sense. It's almost like, why do we want a tie? Because we never experienced it before. So I have no explanation for you, because it makes no sense.
18: Well, Dan Quinn tried to make sense of it. Here is the Commanders head coach on what happened at the end of OT.
22: I thought this was a hard-fought game to the wire. Leaving tonight with a tie feels like a loss. And the last sequence, we throw it out of bounds, we clock it, you know, you give yourself a chance to kick it. And we pride ourselves on those moments at the end of the game. And after the first down run, you know, still trying to gain more for the kick. Right call is, honestly, we can go clock it early. And don't put ourselves in that spot, and that is that's my responsibility, nobody else's.
18: Yeah, look, I covered Dan Quinn in Atlanta. His game management was suspect back then, and it hasn't gotten any better. I feel like game management, clock management, one of those things as coaches, either you have it and you get it and you understand it, or you don't. There's no way to learn it, because your mind doesn't allow you to do things differently, right? And that's kind of just what it is, and it's just it was a bad showing for Washington today.
1: It certainly was, but that's the part I have a hard time reconciling, Zeno, is that you know what's at stake. You know, you should know how much time is left on the clock. You should be well aware what your range of your field goal kicker is. Now, granted, greed and trying to do more and make it safer and all that can convolute things and make you not think about what's at hand. And that's clearly what happened here, because, again, it makes no sense. Bring the guy onto the football field, clock it, and see what happens. Game over or tie. At least give yourself a chance to make it a game.
18: Like,
1: over
18: if you miss
1: win.
18: The kick and you tie, that's one thing,
1: okay,
18: right?
1: Right.
18: But you can't not get the kickoff. The quarterback of the Commanders, Jaden Daniels, talked about what happened on the last play.
23: What happened there in that last play?
24: It's got to be better. We all got to be better situationally. In football, it starts with me. Everybody will say the same thing, but we just got to be better in situational football.
23: What were you trying to? Were you trying to throw the ball away and just took it up, or what? Were you, what was the goal on that play when you snapped?
24: We got to stop the clock. We got to know it's ozone situation. We got to relay that as an offense. It starts from everybody top down, but ultimately, you know, it's on me.
25: Did you hear anything or say anything in the huddle about, hey, you know, we got to get the clock stopped here?
24: Yeah, I just got to be better. Just got to be better.
18: Go ahead.
1: Again, It makes no sense. You know what's going on. You play Madden, I'm sure. You wouldn't do that if you had a video controller in your hand. So why are you going to do it with an actual football in your hand?
0: Yeah, I just, you know. Yeah, coaching matters. I say it all the time. Coaching matters. And this was not good execution or coaching by the Commanders. And there is that. All right, up next, good coaching came from the Ravens. Jesse Minter, the head coach of the Ravens. We'll hear from him next after the win over the Falcons in overtime. It's Game Night on ESPN Radio.
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3: John Robinson to the right of Tua, out of the shotgun. Belt high snap. Tunga Bailoa steps up, throws, deals, and it's intercepted! Kyle Hamilton, the Atlanta native, makes the play to seal an overtime win for the Ravens. 30-23, it is done on Sunday night!
4: That's how it sounded on WBAL, and it did sound like there were a lot of Ravens fans in Atlanta tonight. One of the Ravens reporters who I'm friends with, I texted him. He's like, it sounded like a Ravens home game. And that's kind of nuts.
5: Yeah, you saw a lot of purple and black in the stands, that's for sure. Well, you sure did. That with their Falcons jerseys, but I get it.
4: That's why they were all told to wear red, not black. Game night on ESPN Radio. Mark Zeno alongside three-time Super Bowl champ Gerard Cherry. Look, Falcons were 60 seconds from being 3-2, and now they're 2-3. Look, and it's one of those games that feels like it has a lot more magnitude than it may. In 8 weeks, you might not even think twice about this game. But the reality is that when you're here and you're 2-2 after an 0-2 start they had and you get Michael Penix back to sort of give this game away. I mean, again, you go back to sort of the way the game unfolded, right? Yeah. For the first, let's call it 25 minutes of that game, it was absolutely dominated by the Ravens and they were not leading.
5: Right.
4: Like, they literally were not leading. The Falcons did not score an offensive touchdown until there were about 5.5 minutes left in the first half. And somehow they were leading the entire first half, with the exception of the opening drive from the Ravens. So it unfolded in a manner that you don't really expect. But that's why it's 60 minutes, man.
5: Yeah, and in this case, beyond. And yes, 7-3 lead for the Falcons, and not doing much on the offensive side of the ball. Then they got things cooking and going. But also, too, I really, what's resonating with me is what you said earlier, Zeno, and the idea that you might say, okay, it's a Week 5 game, has no ramifications for the future, but I think it does in this regard. You don't have your quarterback out there that's the starter in Penix. You have Tua come in. Obviously, Tua comes in and throws an interception, and I feel for Tua because he's a good guy, and you hate to see him having these struggles and just can't seem to get things going in the right direction from a quarterback play standpoint. But if you're in that locker room right now, there's got to be a part of you saying to yourself, okay, our quarterback went out. Yes, he got hit in the ribs, and he decided to sit on the bench and not give it a go. And, yeah, if you play quarterback, it's hard to throw a football with your ribs hurting, but that's where you have an opportunity to show the guys that, hey, you're committed to something of self-sacrifice, because that's how you build greater bonds. That's how you get to a space where guys really follow your lead and accept your leadership. And he missed opportunity right there. Now, obviously, if he can't throw to save his life and there's no accuracy on his passes, then forget everything I just said, but only Penix knows that.
4: Well, you have to give some credit here to Tyler Huntley,
5: for sure,
4: who down by 8 went 6 plays, 71 yards in 1:51, and scored the game-winning touchdown, got the two-point conversion, or the game-tying touchdown, rather, got the two-point conversion with 40 seconds left, and then in overtime went 14 plays, 68 yards in 7:03, and put another TD up to help seal the deal for the Ravens. Their head coach, Jesse Minter, took to the podium after the game.
6: Really, really proud of our team. Really proud of our team. Just digging deep, doing whatever it takes to win the game, kind of picking each other up. Offensively, Snoop doing a phenomenal job. I mean, we ended the game on a long drive to tie it. You know, we did what we needed to do on defense to get to overtime. An unbelievable drive in overtime to take the 7-point lead. And then, obviously, a game-winning play by Atlanta's own Kyle Hamilton. So, great day for the Ravens. Great day for us. Proud of our team. Questions?
7: Did you notice anything with, Tyler played well the whole game, but like the last drive, last two drives,

0: one way. I mean, I think it's ultimate this passes. I mean, did you notice anything different towards that end?
1: Snoop is just like one of the coolest dudes. He doesn't really get rattled. He just is always the same, and he keeps like such a good demeanor about him. Keeps his composure. He said, "Hey man, all we're gonna do is try and go 1-0 this week." That's what he told me right before the game, and he just did his job, and he did it at a high level. I told the guys last night, like, there's not a locker room in the NFL that has more confidence in their backup quarterback than our guys having Snoop, and so he did a great job. He played really well, played with more and more confidence as the game went on, and as the moments got bigger, which is really cool to see. So.
2: Just you talk about building something going forward. This is still early in your tenure, but what about the team's response, both offensive and defensively? Things weren't going well. You guys were letting up a lot of third downs.
1: Yeah.
2: Defense offensively was a struggle at times. Just to kind of stick.
1: Yeah, just to stick together, stick to it. That's what it's all about. It's about playing one play at a time. It's about not getting too affected by plays that happen. I take responsibility for a few of those third downs on just some different situational calls, could have done better. But when you need it, you know, for the guys to stay calm, come through, make the plays, not panic, for the offense to be really calm and go tie the game and get the 2-point conversion and then go right back out there and go on a really long drive. I thought Deck did an amazing job calling that game with Snoop. And then the defense, you know, I thought we played the run really well, which was a major focal point. I think he had one long run that got out on us. But overall, I thought we played Bijan really well. Obviously, you kind of know when you play a lot for the run, you may give up a few things in the passing game. I thought we could have played it some third downs better from both schematically and just playing the plays. But just really, really proud of our guys.
3: What was the message in the locker room to them, you know, giving the way you guys want?
1: Just, you know, when we talk about being at your best when your best is needed, and just like no flinch, no panic, not getting affected by plays. Play one play at a time, play the next play as if it could be the difference in the game. I think that's what we did, and that's a big step for us. That's a big step for our team. And if we let it be, it can be a launch point for us to really really get this thing rolling.
4: So that was Jesse Minter after the game, and maybe it is a launch point for him. But to get a win when your starting quarterback is out is always a huge lift for a team. I mean, it's not easy, especially when they don't get the reps that they need and the practice that they need. But Snoop was really good tonight, all things considered. He was 24 of 32 for 2 touchdowns, didn't throw a pick, 201 yards, and when you have Derrick Henry in the backfield as well, it's a pretty good combination.
5: Exactly. And the key statistic is did not throw a pick, and if you take away the faults of Mark Andrews, then you have a whole other conversation about performance tonight, right? So, yeah, he did exactly what you envision, what you desire for your backup quarterback to be able to do for you. That is put you in a position to succeed and to have a chance in a football game. Because some guys, or teams rather, go into it knowing they have no chance with their backup. But the Ravens don't say that. They believe that, and Snoop gave him more reasons why to understand and know that, hey, he is capable of winning a big game.
4: Well, one of the guys who has a lot of confidence in his backup quarterback, Derrick Henry, the Ravens running back, talked about the confidence the team has in Huntley.
6: What gives me the confidence? I mean, I'm with him every day. I see him in practice. I see how he works. So it ain't no different for us. We know Snoop going to go out there and do his thing, and I think he's constantly showing that. So we were ready to roll. I was messing with him all week. I was like, I want to see 2025 Green Bay Snoop, and we were just laughing about it. But he told me it's 2026, and I won't mention 2025 no more. He got it.
4: Yeah, I mean, look, it's just even given that game situation there, Gerard, like, you know, to go down the field and tie the game,
5: right.
4: Forget what he did in overtime, but just in that moment to keep yourself a chance to go to overtime was huge.
5: Exactly, and to have that level of control, that level of focus, and not panic and make the moment too big, he's playing like a guy who's been there and done that, and that's so impressive what he was able to accomplish.
4: Yeah, I mean, Ravens get the 30-23 victory in overtime, steal one from the Falcons. And when we get back, we'll continue to break down a busy day in the NFL. He's 3-time Super Bowl champ, Gerard Cherry. I'm Mark Zeno. It's Game Night on ESPN Radio, the ESPN app, Sirius XM, Channel 80.
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13: In classrooms across the country, chronic absenteeism is on the rise.
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15: Julio M., grade 6, absent.
16: Aisha S., grade 12, absent.
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20: I'm Chad Ryder. The Brewers defeat the Dodgers 2-1 in Game 1 of the NLCS in Milwaukee. Luis Lara, go-ahead RBI single in the 5th. Off Tarik Skubal, Bryce Tarang, a solo shot out Skubal in the 4th. Skubal taking the loss. 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We had a thriller for Sunday night NFL football in Atlanta. Tyler Snoop Huntley, game-winning one-yard touchdown run for the Ravens. They rallied to knock off the Falcons 30-23 in overtime. Derrick Henry tied the game up, rushing for a two-point conversion after Huntley had a touchdown pass to Devontae Walker with 40 seconds left. Henry with 102 yards rushing and says he has confidence in Huntley as their quarterback.
6: What gives you the confidence? I mean, I'm with him every day. I see him in practice. I see how he works. So it ain't no different for us. We know Snoop gonna go out there and do his thing. And I think he's constantly showing that. So we were ready to roll. I was messing with him all week. I was like, I want to see 2025 Green Bay Snoop. And we were laughing about it. But he told me it's 2026. And I won't mention 2025 no more. He got it.
20: Baltimore's third straight win. They're now 4-1. Atlanta drops to 2-3, ending their two-game winning streak. 49ers go to 5-0 with 32-29 winners over the Seahawks in Seattle. Eddie Pinheiro, go-ahead field goal with 2 minutes to go. Brock Purdy had 2 touchdown passes, one to Mike Evans, who had 113 yards receiving. The Giants and Commanders finishing a 27-all tie at Washington. Jameis Winston, 326 yards passing, 3 touchdowns, no picks.
17: Hey, it's Evan Cohen. 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
4: 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Mark Zeno alongside the three-time Super Bowl champ, Gerard Cherry, as we welcome Michael Florio, NFL network writer and fantasy football analyst, to the show. Michael, a crazy week five here in the NFL. Want to start with the Green Bay Packers, who actually finally showed some life tonight, and a defense that had a lot of holes in it throughout the first couple of weeks shut down a very potent Bears offense. Jordan Love was exceptional, 367 yards, 2 TDs. What'd you take from the matchup?
21: My biggest takeaway was, I wonder if they exploited a weakness or found a new weakness in the Bears' defense, because their simple attack all day was just, let's air it out, and it worked out well for them. Christian Watson had over 140 yards and 2 touchdowns. Matthew Golden beat them deep a couple times for over 120 yards, and it helped open some running lanes in the running game. And then, yeah, their defense was able to take advantage of the Caleb Williams Bears, got 3 interceptions on 2 different Bears. Quarterbacks, and you got to be feeling good if you're the Packers heading into a potentially big game next week against Micah Parsons' former Cowboys.
5: And then, Michael, I'm going out to London, and I'm saying to myself, all right, I'm thinking the Jaguars are going to blow out the Eagles because of the effort that the Eagles have been put up lately on the offensive side of the ball, but it was a tightly contested football game. From that performance that you saw from Jacksonville, do you think we should start taking them serious as a Super Bowl contender?
21: I think so, and I know the offense gets a lot of the credit with Liam Cohen at the sticks, and then Trevor Lawrence playing really exceptional football since the midpoint of last season. I really like Bashaul Tuin and Parker Washington, their top weapons today. But their defense, I think, is what really makes them Super Bowl contenders. They are the hardest defense to run against. They were last year. They are again this year. And that tends to win out in the playoffs, especially if they got to travel to a cold weather city, something like that. You know that run defense is always going to travel. So I definitely think the Jacksonville Jaguars need to be viewed as a very serious Super Bowl contender in the AFC.
4: Again, Michael Florio joining us here on Game Night on ESPN Radio. The Chargers are broken. Justin Herbert is broken. I don't know how to fix this team, but it's bad, and I don't know that it's going to turn anytime soon. Another fourth quarter collapse for the LA Chargers. I mean, where do they go from here?
21: I don't know, and they're trying everything. They were once again getting all three of their running backs heavily involved. They didn't have Ladd McConkey today, so they were just mixing and matching a whole bunch of different pass-catching combinations, trying to find something that worked. But without Slater and all, it's all broken. Justin Herbert had really no time to throw. There were so many times where it was clear that they didn't want to get this into a kind of high-scoring back-and-forth game. They were just trying to control the clock and not really play from behind. And Justin Herbert, he just looks a little off right now in the big moments. So, and when there's pressure in his face, he's just trying to get rid of it quickly. So I don't know how to fix. I thought Mike McDaniel was going to be the fix for this offense, and they look more broken than ever. So it seems like they're just at a lost season right now, but hopefully they can figure this out, and maybe both sides have new coordinators. Maybe it starts to click. But right now, you're just kind of playing for the future, because this season is a lost season.
5: And Michael, after the first 3 weeks of the season, I was ready to bench one Drake May. But from the past 2 weeks, I think I might want to consider that. How impressive has his performance been of late, and what do you think about the Patriots?
21: Yeah, I think the Patriots are very for real in the AFC. Everyone thought they were kind of going to roll over potentially after the first 3 weeks. They're not roll over, but just be a team that, you know, wasn't what they were last season. And they proved that is not the case, beating the Bills last week in a huge divisional win. And then taking advantage of a team that I think we all thought they should have beat when the schedule came out, in the Raiders. But it was the way they did it. Mike Vrabel was very aggressive out the jump today, going for it often on fourth down. And Drake May was not afraid to air it out. Like, he could have even a better day. There was a couple of deep balls that hit off of receivers' hands that, like, Romeo Doubs had one in the end zone fall off of his hands. So Drake May with a hugely impressive day, and I think it was actually even more impressive watching the game than just looking at the box score.
4: Right, final thought here. Michael Florio, NFL Network, NFL writer joining us. The trade is consummated after the 1 o'clock games are over as Marvin Harrison Jr. is traded to the Houston Texans here. What's the fantasy implication and kind of what does this mean for both teams?
21: Yeah, I think he is going to be the clear-cut number two wide receiver for Houston, who's kind of been mixing and matching a lot of guys opposite of Nico Collins. And with the Cardinals, we saw today, we know Michael Wilson is their wide receiver one, but Kendrick Bourne really operating as the two. They were using him a lot against man coverage. He had seven targets and actually led them in yards today. So he's someone that fantasy managers should be looking to pick up if he's out there. But I think they just needed, both sides needed to kind of wash their hands of this. It was evident it wasn't working out with Marvin Harrison in Arizona. Michael Wilson kind of became what they thought Marvin Harrison was going to be. And Houston has needed a number two opposite of Nico Collins for a couple of years now. So it's worth the gamble for them. And I think if you're a Texans fan, you got to be feeling good, right? You got your first win. You have a huge matchup next week against the Jaguars. And now you're going to have a little bit more offensive reinforcement for that game.
4: Again, he is Michael Florio, NFL Network writer and fantasy football analyst. Thanks for the time this evening. We appreciate it.
21: Thank you.
4: All right, so the trade for Michael, I keep doing that, Marvin Harrison Jr., is done. And, you know, as Michael said, like, the marriage just ended, right? Like, that's honestly what it boiled down to, it looked like. There was just a lot of, call it division of thought, if you will, Gerard. Mm-hmm. And he was never getting the ball enough there. And it felt like he was being underutilized.
5: Yeah, certainly. At the same time, though, it's going to be a reflection, a poor one that is, on the Arizona Cardinals, because you can't afford to give up first round draft picks. Those guys need to be on your roster for a decade, not three seasons or two to three seasons. So that's a problem. So I get it wasn't working there. And if he's a malcontent in the locker room, then yeah, you need to make moves then. But it doesn't even seem like he has much to say. It's just the production wasn't there. But maybe a new setting will help his career be rejuvenated, because certainly he wasn't getting anything done there in Arizona.
4: No, he wasn't. And so the Cardinals take another loss. After their week one win, it felt like they were a team that maybe, you know, might be better than expected, but it has been all downhill ever since. It was downhill for the Falcons tonight as they end up dropping a game in overtime to the Baltimore Ravens. Kevin Stefanski, their head coach, met with the media after the game.
0: Okay, injury front, C.J. Henderson has a groin injury. Mike Penix has a rib injury. We'll know more on both of those as we get imaging and those type of things. You know, that's credit to Baltimore. That's a good football team. Obviously, we didn't do enough to win that game. We had really missed opportunities. And when you're playing a good football team and these margins are razor thin like we knew they would be, we got to come through on some of those plays. But that's all of us, that's coaches, that's players, we can be better in those moments, and then you can put a good football team away late, which we did not do, and then again, give them credit, they came back and scored and did a nice job. So we'll learn from it. Disappointing, frustrating, all those things, but we will learn from it. I'll take any questions you got.
2: No,
0: nothing specific. I mean, yeah, there's plays that we can make. There's calls that we can give our guys to be better, those type of things. But in a game like that, there's all these little plays add up to being the big play.
22: At what point did you know Mike was not going to be able to go back in? It looked like there was some debate. Was it on the fence or was it?
0: Yeah, he was trying to work to get comfortable and could not.
22: This game early became less of a Bijan or less of a run game and more on Mike than we had seen the last 2 weeks. Was that game script? Was that something the Ravens defense was doing?
0: Yeah. All of the above. I think, again, that's where I give credit to their defense. You know, they had their adjustments. We had our adjustments. But ultimately, we have to find a way to get in the end zone a few times more.
22: Your defense had been so good against the run, got gashed a little bit tonight. Does that just come with the way that y'all play up front? That can happen, or did you feel like you didn't execute?
0: I think run defense, again, give credit to Baltimore, but run defense is about, you know, doing our job, getting off blocks, tackling, and we just didn't do that well enough tonight. But there's things that we can certainly do better from player perspective and a coach perspective.
23: Kevin, in overtime, were you concerned at all about the time that was on the clock with how the defense was managing that situation?
0: Well, yeah, I mean, that's part of these rules when it's, you know, 10 minutes that a long drive on that first drive can bleed, you know, your opportunities. Now, we got the ball with plenty of time in our minds to go try to go score, but obviously we didn't come through.
24: When you look at what you were able to do in the fourth quarter on third down, converted
1: two third and tens or third and 15, does that give you like some positive momentum? Like when
0: Well, those are the tape. Third and long is hard in this league, as you guys know. And I thought, you know, we had some opportunities there to make plays, and we did. But I go back to what got us in those situations, and try. You really want to stay manageable versus a good football team, and we have to do a better job of that.
4: So that was Kevin Stefanski. And some more clarity here from at least what we're hearing on Penix's front that, you know, as Kevin Stefanski said, I was just looking on Twitter and seeing the Falcons reporters talk about how Penix said he tightened up. Like, if they had gotten the ball first in overtime, then he would have been able to go. But as he sat for that seven-minute drive on the sideline, it tightened up more and more and more. I want to ask you real quick, what do you make of people saw him with a towel over his head sitting on the bench, you know, with his head down, not standing up, not cheering on his teammates? Does any of that matter to the guys on the sideline?
5: Yeah, it does. The optics matter. You, the leader, you got to be out there yelling, cheering, screaming, and not sulking that your rib cage is bothering you. That's just the reality of the situation. And he's still a young player from an experience standpoint, but those are the type of things from a leadership perspective he's going to have to understand that he's being watched like he's in a like on a lens on a magnifying glass. So those type of things do matter. And the body language, what do you think that does to the guys on the field? They're looking to him as a quarterback. He's the mainstay. He can't have that type of body language. He has to truly, I mean, you want people to be their authentic selves, Zeno, don't get me wrong, but in a situation like that, he needs to become a cheerleader even with sore ribs.
4: Well, the Falcons take the loss, sore ribs and all. 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It's never imitated. It's Gerard Cherry's Power 5 next on Game Night on ESPN Radio.
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10: 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We'll be recapping. I'll actually be myself, Kevin Bowen, and Greg Rakestraw. 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

0: Three-time Super Bowl champ Gerard Cherry. 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As we have one game left in Week 5, that'll be tomorrow night, Monday Night Football between the Bills and Rams. But before we get to that, we have to let Gerard Cherry unleash his Power 5.
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2: Real rankings from the host with real rings. Number 5.
4: And at number 5, Zeno, I am going to go with a team that has a great defense, but not a semblance of an offense. That being the Minnesota Vikings.
0: Yeah,
4: they are my number 5 in the Power 5.
0: Yeah, I mean, listen, by the way, and this is the weekly part of our show here where Gerard just says things to really infuriate me, and that doesn't infuriate me. Look, I mean, you can't take anything away from the Vikings. They're winning in ways that we don't like to watch, per se, because, you know, we all want to see points and things being scored and everything else, but you got to give some credit to Minnesota and Brian Flores with the way they're getting it done. They might not score a lot, but you ain't scoring on them.
4: That's for sure.
2: Number 4.
4: At number 4... though they didn't look that great on offense today, and actually I think the story is really their defense, but we don't talk enough about them, the Jacksonville Jaguars.
0: Yeah, I mean, look, this team, again, wasn't Liam Cohen's best performance today. I'll say that much. No. He left a little bit to be desired in the coaching department today. But, you know, sometimes good play and better execution has to overcome questionable coaching decisions, and that was the case for Jacksonville today as they gutted out a win over the Philadelphia Eagles in London in a game they probably should have lost.
2: Number 3.
4: And this is the one that's going to set you off. I'm hoping it does. Let's see if it works. At number 3, based on the past 2 weeks, I am putting the New England Patriots.
0: As soon as you said the last 2 weeks, my God, you're such a sucker. You're such a homer. It just drives me. It is ridiculous.
4: Sucker, homer. I'm a Browns fan.
0: Yeah, whatever. Yeah, I know what uniform you wore. Look, I mean, they have showed signs of life over the last 2 weeks that give you reason to believe that they could regain the form. They're going to get the Jets next week, so it could be a 3-game winning streak for them, and kind of some bad losses at the beginning of the year could be forgotten, but. Again, I'm still with Mike Vrabel that the concern level for this team should still be pretty high.
4: Yeah, that's coach speak.
2: Number 2.
4: At number 2, we have the Kansas City Chiefs, Pat Mahomes.
0: They didn't play this week.
4: It doesn't matter. They're still my number 2 team, even with a bye.
0: Well, they have a very interesting matchup next week with the Chargers, who are beyond desperate.
4: Really?
0: I mean,
4: what's interesting about that?
0: Well, I mean, the Chargers are going to win a game eventually, right?
4: I mean, maybe, but Walker's going to run through them like they're water, and well, Mahomes is going to do what he do, so we'll see.
0: That may be the case. Well, that only leaves one team left at number 1, and we know who that is. Send it.
2: Number 1.
4: It is the San Francisco 49ers.
0: Yeah, you tried. I can't believe you left the Baltimore Ravens out.
4: Yeah, they should have lost this game tonight.
0: Probably true. That's fair. They gutted out a win, probably one they didn't expect. You know, like, the thing about the 49ers that's really interesting more than anything is just that, like, you know, usually in years past, the injuries would derail this team.
4: Right.
0: And this year, they have not so far. They're still a really banged-up team, and somehow they're figuring out ways to win.
4: That they are. They're getting the job done, and that is my Power 5.
0: All right. It's National Youth Sports Week. 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I keep saying every time I do that, read that, I probably need to go visit that class because when I coach my kids, I don't know if it's a positive experience for them.
4: You're not taking it back, huh?
0: Love your kids, but sometimes coaching them is just like beyond infuriating. It's just really, really maddening. All right, we got a big Monday night matchup coming up between the Bills and the Rams tomorrow night. A game where the Rams are a 3-point favorite on DraftKings total, very high number at 54.5. We're expecting a ton of offense here in this one. The Bills are coming off a bad loss to New England, and I say it's a bad loss not because I'm taking anything away from the Patriots per se, but it was a game again that the Bills continue to turn the ball over, and a game where you know you had a lead. And you had a late lead, and you couldn't hold it. And once again, this Bills defense will continue to have to answer questions.
4: No doubt about it. And, again, the Rams Can you get back on track? I mean, this was supposed to be the matchup. This was supposed to be a prequel to the Super Bowl.
5: Mm-hmm.
4: I don't know if I feel that way the same. I mean, granted, Buffalo still has a chance. I'm losing faith and hope in the Los Angeles Rams. But again, to their credit, they did win a game last week. That was a nice victory for them.
0: Probably one they didn't deserve to win either.
4: Right. But I'm not sure.
0: Two touchdowns in the last 4 minutes of the game, and some questionable coaching decisions by the Eagles down the stretch there. In a game where the Eagles led 20-10 going into the fourth quarter, and they could not hold on to it. And really, you bring that up to just kind of remind you that, like, you know, the Rams' only convincing win was over a Jackson Dartless New York Giants team.
4: Right.
0: In a game where he got injured early on, they never had a chance to try to do anything in the game. But, you know, the point is that this Rams team that had all the hype coming in here, Gerard, has not lived up to the hype at all.
4: And in fairness, Myles Garrett is on the sideline. That is a difference maker and a half.
0: Yes.
4: Donald is still trying to work his way back into form. Puka's been hurt, but he's coming back into it all. And Stafford's been good, but it's not the juggernaut that we thought it would be, which is interesting because I was convinced that this team was just going to dominate and roll through opponents, but that has not been the case.
0: Well, our own Herm Edwards, ESPN NFL analyst on Football Sunday Countdown on ESPN Radio, broke down the Monday night matchup between the Bills and the Rams.
6: Against the Rams, they'll get tested, their back end, with
7: mm-hmm.
6: Puka.
7: Mm-hmm.
6: They better figure out where he's at, because they're going to move him all over the place. Stafford, we know, is going to sit in the pocket. He's not a run-around guy. He's going to be sitting right there. On the flip side of it, if you're the Rams, you're nervous about who? Superman.
7: 17.
6: Yeah. Okay, what is he? Look, when you play against Buffalo, you got to tell your defense, hey, look, it's real simple, guys, on defense. If we're going to lose to Buffalo, Josh Allen has to beat us throwing from the pocket.
7: Right.
6: We can't allow this guy to get outside the pocket, because once he gets outside the pocket, it's playground football, and we don't have a coverage for that. We just don't, because he's Superman. And once he gets outside the pocket, he puts his cape on, and there's no telling what he's going to do. Is he going to run? Is he going to throw the ball, going to the right and throw it 60 yards over there to the left? Because he just does what he wants to do. It's almost playground. And it's like no recess for him. Keep him in the pocket. Don't let him escape. And if we can do that, we got a chance.
0: I mean, is it that simple? It's never that simple, but you get the point. Like, I mean, it's just one of those things where it's like, you know, how do you keep him from going off script? It's incredibly difficult.
4: No, you can't do that. I mean, you have to do your containment rules and all those things. And what that entails is making sure you're playing sound defense. That'll help the cause and getting in his face, because he's human. At the same time, though, too, don't forget about Cook. He is a viable prospect in that offense as well. So it should be a fascinating matchup. It should be a really good game. I'm really looking forward to it, because you're going to hopefully see two good football teams play a quality brand of football on Monday night.
0: Well, to your point about Cook, you know, when he is not going well, and last week he was limited to 75 yards on the ground, and that's not terrible by any stretch, but mm-hmm. he's a key part of making Josh Allen's life a heck of a lot easier.
4: Exactly, and that is his role, to take much of the rushing attack and put it on his shoulders and legs as opposed to Josh doing what he does. But, again, Josh needs to calm down on the doing too much element of his game, and if he does that and you ask him to stay with himself, he can certainly help the cause.
0: All right, Week 5 will conclude tomorrow night. Coming up next, SportsCenter All Night with Jay Reynolds. 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
20: The Dodgers and Brewers open up the NLCS in Milwaukee.
21: Hit in the air, left center field. Pretty well struck. Paez back near the wall. And it's out of here! Into the bullpen to left center field. Who says they don't slow?
20: Giants and Commanders go down to the wire in a divisional matchup.
22: Truly look for Lee Will. He's got space again. 15-10. Touchdown against the green. And he's scored again. What a run by Daniels. Washington! Mama, there goes that man!
20: Drake May puts on a show as the Patriots take on the Raiders.
23: May wants to throw. Steps up. Deep shot. Middle of the field. And it is caught. Hauled in by Kyle Williams. Another gorgeous throw from Drake May.
20: The Jaguars meet the Eagles in London.
24: Fire. That ball's going to be caught. That's Parker Washington. 45. 40. Ball on the right sideline. 35. 25. 20. 15. 10. 5. Into the end zone. Touchdown. And Jackson May.
20: Plus, Josh Allen and the Bills head west to take on Matthew Stafford and the Rams on Monday Night Football.
25: You know, I got a ton of respect for Josh, what he brings to their team. You know, not only from just making the plays, but I just think his presence out there gives them a ton of confidence, as it should. He's a fantastic player, has been for a while. It'll be a big-time challenge for us, but we're looking forward to it.
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26: 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The team that had baseball's best record in the regular season opens its LCS with a win. That's on the way, but Sunday showed up with Week 5 action in the NFL. And some bonus action, in fact. Week 5 giving us a pair of overtime games, including the Sunday night matchup.
19: Ravens at Falcons.
26: This one went to overtime because the Ravens would rally in the fourth quarter.
27: Out of the shotgun is Huntley. Hill the tailback. Huntley looks left. Throws in zone. Spinning back to the football is Terrence Walker. Touchdown, Ravens.
26: That brings Baltimore to within two. So,
27: the two-point attempt as the offense gets back to the line of scrimmage. It is Derrick Henry in the Wildcat, who has not been on this drive at all. Fakes it to Flowers. It's a foot race outside. Henry dives. He's in. The Ravens tie the game at 23. 40 seconds remain in Atlanta.
26: So off to overtime. The Ravens get the ball first. They run off a 14-play drive, 7 minutes worth of football, and they punch it in from the one for the go-ahead touchdown. Now it's Atlanta's turn with the ball.
27: John Robinson to the right of Tua, out of the shotgun. Belt high snap. Covered by Loa, steps up, throws, deals, and it's intercepted! Kyle Hamilton, the Atlanta native, makes the play to seal an overtime win for the Ravens. 23, it is done on Sunday night.
26: WBAL with the calls as the Ravens come away with the overtime win, their third straight win. All three wins have come in one-score games. Derrick Henry rushes for 102 yards, had a touchdown catch, eighth player in NFL history with 135 total touchdowns, and asked for that seven-minute offensive drive in overtime.
25: Yeah, I mean, we wanted to score, but I think having that drive was great for us to be able to, you know, keep the momentum going, keep the drive going, letting the clock run down, and just keeping that energy. I feel like guys were just focused on another level, and great execution by every single body on offense. To the O-line, man, hell of a job. They did a great job in the run game. Snoop balled out. I told y'all, when y'all asked me what I thought, turn on the tape. He gonna show you.
26: Falcons take the loss in overtime. They've lost five straight overtime games. They led by eight in the fourth quarter. Lose in overtime. Michael Penix left the game with a rib injury. Didn't play in overtime. Tua Tagovailoa, the game losing interception in overtime. First backup to throw an interception in overtime since John Skelton in 2012 for Arizona against the Bills. Ravens come away with the touchdown win in overtime. The other overtime game Sunday was in Washington. Giants, Commanders, New York getting a couple of touchdowns in the fourth quarter to force overtime. Game was tied at 27 after regulation. Giants miss a field goal on their first possession of overtime. Commanders punt on their ensuing possession. So, next score wins. Any score. Giants at Washington's 24. Seeing Cam Scataboo fumble the ball away with New York in field goal position. Washington takes it back the other way. They were at the Giants 24.
0: 20 seconds and the clock is running. If they're going to run the ball here, they've got to get down, get set, and spike it. In motion, Ben Sidett, 15 on the clock. Daniels, play action, rolling to the left, goes down now at the 25-yard line. There's only 7 seconds on the clock. There are no timeouts. This is going to end up in a tie if they don't spike it. Wow. It ends up in a tie.
1: Wow. Ooh, you got to be kidding me. This is the end of the game.
26: Big 100 with the call. Number 5, Jaden Daniels. Respecting Jaden Daniels. Not allowing anybody to win in week 5. 27-27 the final. Game ends when Daniels takes that sack with no timeouts left and not enough time to clock it.
2: What happened there in that last play?
25: Just got to be better. We all got to be better situationally. Football starts with me. Everybody will say the same thing, but we just got to be better in situational football.
2: What were you trying to? Were you trying to throw the ball away and just took it up, or what? Were you, what was the goal on that play when you snapped?
25: We got to stop the clock. We got to know it's ozone situation. We got to relay that as an offense. It starts from everybody top down, but ultimately, you know, it's on me.
2: Did you hear anything or say anything in the huddle about, hey, you know, we've got to get the clock stopped here?
25: I just got to be better.
3: I thought this was a hard-fought game to the wire. Leaving tonight with a tie feels like a loss. And the last sequence, we throw it out of bounds, we clock it, you know, you give yourself a chance to kick it. And we pride ourselves on those moments at the end of the game. And after the first down run, you know, still trying to gain more for the kick. Right call is honestly, we can go clock it early and don't put ourselves in that spot. And that is that's my responsibility. Nobody else's.
26: Washington coach Dan Quinn. Both teams had the ball inside their opponent's 25 in overtime when a field goal would have ended the game. The Scataboo fumble for New York And then the game ends with the clock running on Washington. ESPN analyst Booger McFarland.
4: Both teams blew chances, but if you're the Commanders, 55 seconds left, 42 seconds go off before the next play snap, 13 seconds, and then Jaden Daniels starts to run around, boom, and just look, there's no urgency. Everybody's like, ah, okay, we got time. And then all of a sudden you try to speed up. There was no communication. The players on the field did not know. They didn't have any timeouts, and they did not know we were trying to clock the football. So where's the communication from the head coach to the quarterback? Because the people on the field did not know. For a billion-dollar organization, when you have a head coach and a quarterback who's in charge of the offensive system, and for that to happen, boom, that's inexcusable. Mm. And if you're Dan Quinn, I get it. You got to take ownership of it. But if I'm the owner, I want answers, because that is inexcusable when you're paid to manage the game and the game was not managed.
5: Giants fumble, and all they're trying to do is just position. Of course, the kickers missed three, but that's not why they fumbled. Jameis, we missed the winning press conference from Jameis, because that might have been hilarity.
4: It would have been, and Jameis played well. You know, usually the Jameis experience, he keeps both teams in the game. He tried to a couple of times, but overall, Jameis Winston put his team in a position to win the game today. And I think as a backup quarterback, that's all you can ask.
26: Jameis Winston, 33 of 54 passing, 326 yards, three touchdown passes. He's the first Giants quarterback with three touchdown passes in consecutive games since Eli Manning in 2016. The Commanders' last four drives ended with punt, punt, punt, and that sack in overtime that ended the game. Jaden Daniels, 199 yards passing, 17 of 25, 103 rushing yards, two rushing touchdowns. But it comes in the loss. Washington and the New York Giants end 27-27 in overtime. Sports Center all night, ESPN Radio. There was a lot that Sunday gave us, including Niners linebacker Dre Greenlaw being ejected for headbutting a helmetless Ernest Jones, while the Seattle linebacker was exchanging words with Greenlaw along the sideline. Turned out to be quite the Sunday in Seattle.
19: 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NFL Game of the Week, 49ers at Seahawks.
6: We are getting set for the 55th meeting between the Seahawks and the San Francisco 49ers. The Seahawks stand at 3-1. The Niners come in leading the division with an undefeated 4-0 record. These two teams don't like each other much. They are rivals in the NFC West, and we expect to have a great one today.
7: When the Niners came running out, lots of boos from the 12. So I think they're going to make it. They're going to make it tough on them today.
6: Yeah, there's a fair number of red jerseys, though, here in the stands. So the Niners, in some ways, do travel a bit.
8: Purdy claps his hands. Here's the snap. Give to McCaffrey. Running left. Big hole. Christian spins forward. Into the end zone. Touchdown, 49ers!
9: In terms of playing like complimentary football the way that we want to play here as Seahawks and become the team that we want to become, we're not there yet.
8: He takes the snap. Turn. Give. Halani. Ball is loose. It's in the end zone. Who's on it? 49ers say it's there.
10: D was unbelievable today. I mean, to get us those four turnovers, what was the difference in winning and losing today, to be able to get the points off those turnovers, defend to the run well, for our guys not to waver at all. That Duggar did an awesome job stepping it up, and so did the rest of the guys on the field, so it was huge.
6: Sam throws, catches made, JSN makes a man miss, 10, 5, touchdown, Seahawks, Jackson, Smith, and Jigba. Just when you need to roll an 11, you got it.
8: Kittle attached left as well. McCaffrey in the backfield. Purdy in the shotgun. Here's the snap.
6: CMC.
8: Brock drops back. Looks. Pressured. Uh-oh. Get out of there. Rolls out to the left. Brock still looking. Still looking. Throws. And it is caught. Cooks got it. His first catch is a 49er. And the 49ers take the lead back.
10: I thought Brock did an unbelievable job finding a way there to win at the end. That's one of the best defenses in the league, one of the best defenses over these last few years. And there were some ups and downs. By no means was everything perfect, but I thought he was really good in the fourth quarter.
8: And the 49ers dug deep today. Welcome to come from behind and beat Seattle.
6: Welcome to the world of euphoria.
8: San Francisco improves to 5-0 and now 3-0 in the division. And the 49ers have a stranglehold
11: on the NFC West.
12: And what an absolute gutty performance. It is as hard to win here as it is anywhere in the pro game. Seattle had won 9 straight home games, going even including the playoffs, all the way back to week 5, Tampa Bay last year. The 49ers just snapped that home streak.
26: ANBR, Seattle Sports, 7:10 a.m. with the calls. Niners get the win, 32-29. Second team in NFL history to start 5-0, including 3 wins over teams that had at least a dozen wins the previous season. Niners 5-0. So are the Vikings.
13: Game tied at 13. No play action this time. Oh. Hand off Aaron Jones. Runs through a stain at the 2 to the end zone. Touchdown! He's showtime! And Aaron Jones has run the Minnesota Vikings to a 19-13 lead. Vikings fans cheer, but then again, we're about a mile and a half above the field behind the Saints bench. Ben Lieber looking to run down Aaron Jones as the Minnesota Vikings are going to beat the New Orleans Saints 23-13.
26: KFAN with the call. Vikings, their 10th 5-0 start in team history, second in 3 seasons, both under Kevin O'Connell.
14: All right, really, really proud of our team. Getting to 5-0 before the bye. Wanted to come into this season and progressively improve as a team, try to win every op we get. We've dealt with some adversity today, and these guys just keep forging forward, forging together. I'm just so proud of the group, and we'll get a little healthy here over the bye, and then start attacking it one at a time after that.
26: O'Connell joining Bud Grant and Dennis Green as the only coaches in Vikings history with multiple 5-0 starts. Vikings 10-game win streak in the regular season, tied for the 3rd longest in team history. And they get the win over the Saints on Sunday, snapping a string of 8 straight quarters without a touchdown when they got Kyler Murray's 15-yard touchdown pass in the 3rd quarter. Vikings, Niners, the 2 5-0 teams in the NFL. Chiefs are also unbeaten. They're 4-0. It was a bye week. They host the winless Chargers in week 6. Striking first on the diamond. That's next. Sports Center All Night continues. It's ESPN Radio.
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3: 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Baseball is down to its final four. Game one of the NLCS on Sunday. Dodgers scoring first, an RBI single in the top of the second. Brewers would answer that with a Bryce Turang homer in the fourth. 1-1 deadlock would be broken an inning later in the fifth.
4: And a pitch. Swing and a ground ball. Base hit up the middle. Here comes Mitchell racing around third. Mitchell is in to score. Luis Lara, RBI single, and the Brewers have the lead in the bottom of the fifth. 2-1. Small ball does the job.
3: That coming in the bottom of the fifth, as Boogshabi mentioned, that would be the end of the scoring. Brewers win game one. 2-1. That's the good news for Milwaukee. The bad news, Brewers are 0-3 in a best-of-7 series after they win Game 1. Jacob Mizorowski went 4 1/3. The bullpen shuts it down the rest of the way. You heard it here on ESPN Radio. John Schaube and Doug Glanville had the call for us here on ESPN Radio. Back to Milwaukee. Boog?
4: Jay, thanks so much. All right, Dougie, so the Brewers showed off all of their skills in Game 1 on a Sunday night. They showed off the defense, the bullpen, the clutch inning, and the slug when they needed to. They did a little bit of everything to win it 2-1.
5: Well, just think about talking to Pat Murphy before the game, and you laid out like where the Brewers have an advantage, and they hit them all, right? Their ability to have this bullpen put up zeros. If they get a lead, they run. They're aggressive. The first to third, they get the bunt down. It's small ball, but they whenever they get the home run, that is such a big boost and a bonus. The quick strike to get back in the game, and then they just squeaked it across. A bunt, score from second base on a rookie Luis Lara, and all of a sudden they had a 2-1 lead, and their bullpen does the rest. That is Brewers baseball to a T. And most importantly, they just minimized the damage and the slug from the Dodgers on the pitching side so that they didn't give up that quick strike number, which would have, you know, caused the lead to evaporate quickly.
4: What was your take on what you saw from Jacob Mizorowski?
5: Yeah, I thought he adjusted. You know, these teams, the Dodgers and the Padres, both are understanding, okay, righties, he's going to work away. So you got to get your hits away or you got to battle. Lefties, if he works away, if you're going to swing, try to make contact, a lot of foul balls. So that's frustrating for a guy like Mizorowski getting so much swing and miss during the season. But I think he made big pitches when he needed to, got the double play ball, and those were key to get him out of jams. And, you know, he didn't. Now you look at the pitch count like, okay, it wasn't 120, so, you know, he could come back maybe an extra time if needed. So he gave them what they needed, and they had the lead. They held it, and the bullpen really deserves a lot of credit.
4: So the Brewers take Game 1. They'll send Logan Henderson to the mound in Game 2 against one of the better big game pitchers we've seen in recent memory, Yoshinobu Yamamoto. But the Brewers take Game 1, 2-1 the final. For Doug Glanville, I'm John Schaube right here at your home for every pitch of the World Series, Major League Baseball on ESPN Radio and ESPN app. Now we send it back to Jay Reynolds in the studio.
3: All right, Boog. Dodgers 2-for-22 with runners in scoring position this postseason. They went 1-for-6 in Game 1 on Sunday. Monday, Game 2 from Milwaukee, our pregame 4:30 Eastern here on ESPN Radio. That's going to be followed by Game 1 of the ALCS, Guardians coming off their 5-game win over Chicago. They now face the Rays. One hurdle for Cleveland is the fact they're coming off that series that went 5. ESPN insider Tim Kirchen.
6: Their entire staff was tremendous in that series. We saw Cade Smith at the end. Nobody has taken a good swing off of that guy the second half of the season. So this is why you cannot count the Guardians out because of their pitching. The only danger is they're probably not going to have Gavin.

0: Williams until game three, whereas the Rays are going to have their best three lined up fully rested.
1: What are your expectations for Jose Ramirez?
0: Well, I expect him to be really good in this series because when they really needed him, we know he's one of the best players in the game. He's going to be a Hall of Fame third baseman someday. And if he keeps up the pace that he's at right now, he's got a chance to be the greatest baseball player ever to play in Cleveland. Someday he might even surpass Bob Feller as the greatest Cleveland baseball player ever. Tom Kelly and Tony La Russa used to tell me, when your best guy is also your best player, that's when you have a beat. And that's who Jose Ramirez is. He runs hard to first base every single time, and that rubs off on the entire team.
2: 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Right now, SportsCenter all night, back to Week 5 of the NFL. There are two teams that have gone to 5-0, Niners and Vikings. We also have two winless teams, like the Chargers.
3: Trips left, single receiver right, Herbert in the shotgun. They move again, no penalty flag. Herbert throws, ball is intercepted in the flat, intercepted and down the sideline. That is Brandon Jones with the pick. Brandon Jones, his second interception of the season.
2: 850 KOA, Broncos go on to a 23-17 come from behind win over the Chargers, who are still winless. ESPN's Booger McFarland.
4: They won. Sean Payton took over play calling. Did it make a difference? They won. I think the confidence of Bo Nix has to continue to improve. And when you go back to last year when Bo Nix made a gigantic improvement, who was in his ear? It was Sean Payton. Mm. So let's get some consistency back and get the guy who had him playing at a high level. I think the Broncos are one of those teams that by the time we get to Thanksgiving, you're going to look back and say, same Broncos. The pass rush will be better. Okay. The defense will continue to be good. And Bo Nix will round into form. They got to run the football a little bit better and get Courtland Sutton more involved. He had his first touchdown of the day. He's got to get more involved.
2: Broncos trailed 17-10 with 9 minutes to go. Chargers wind up losing Jim Harbaugh's eighth straight loss, including the playoffs, dating back to last season. Dolphins looking for their first win, taking on the Bengals.
5: On second and seven in Dolphins territory. Myers goes in motion from right to left. Burrow fakes to Perine, steps up in the pocket, flings it deep downfield for Chase. He goes airborne near the goal line.
2: Wow.
5: And comes down.
2: Wow.
5: With a one-handed, right-handed touchdown catch.
2: Oh my God.
5: Ja'Marr Chase with an incredible grab for a Bengals touchdown.
2: ESPN 15-30. Bengals go on to a 31-24 win over the Dolphins. Bengals 3-2 with the win. Joe Burrow 190 yards passing. Malik Willis 137 in the loss. Notes there's a difference between practice and execution this year.
6: That's what we're trying to figure out. The same. We just gotta go back to the drawing board. Watch these last few games compared to practice. Understand what we're good at, what we're not good at. Understand what you know guys are comfortable with and what they're not comfortable with, and then just try to go and execute the next opportunity we can get.
2: Dolphins still winless. Texans and Titans went into Sunday both winless.
7: And the Texans are going to take knees and get out of here. 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Takes a knee. 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
2: 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Texans first team to enter 0-4. 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
2: Brewers take the opener of the NLCS, both league championship series. We will see on Monday. Texans get their first win and get Marvin Harrison from Arizona. We have three teams still unbeaten in the NFL, putting a pair at 5-0.
24: Kittle attached left as well. McCaffrey in the backfield. Purdy in the shotgun. Here's the snap.
25: CMC.
24: Brock drops back. Looks. Pressured. Uh-oh. Get out of there. Rolls out to the left. Brock still looking. Still looking. Throws. And it is caught. Cooks got it. His first catch is a 49er. And the 49ers take the lead back.
2: KNBR with the call. Niners ultimately win it 32-29. They stay unbeaten. They're at 5-0. They're the second team in NFL history to start 5-0 with three wins over teams that had a dozen wins last season. 49ers' fifth 5-0 start in the Super Bowl era. One of three remaining unbeaten teams in the NFL. The Vikings are 5-0. Chiefs are 4-0 on a bye this week. Niners have partially done it with defense. ESPN analyst Booger McFarland.
4: They've played outstanding. They've played above their weight because they've had guys hurt. Nick Bosa's still hurt right now. Their defense, led by Fred Warner, and the pressure that the defensive line, regardless of who's up there, they get after the quarterback. This game, though, Boom, Seattle turned the football over a lot. The 49ers turned the ball over. You know what the difference in the game was? Mike Evans. Mm-hmm. You make the offseason addition, you bring in Mike Evans, and anytime Brock Purdy and the 49ers needed to play one-on-one coverage, they went to Mike Evans, and it was Mike Evans against a depleted Seattle secondary. That was the key. And I think if you're Kyle Shanahan, to go into that building against a team that you didn't score a touchdown against last year and get that win, to me, that's an outstanding win. Not just to stay undefeated, but for the psyche of the 49ers. When we can go in that building and not play our best and still win, that's a big time win.
0: Purdy continued to play with confidence despite the sacks, and this is a big jump for the 49ers to win in there after being blown out last year in the playoffs.
4: Purdy is playing the position as good as you can play it. He's anticipating, he's throwing the football. Kyle Shanahan, to your point, there were some new wrinkles. You saw some new wrinkles in the game plan, and they did it without Juszczyk. They did it without Debo got hurt.
0: Yes.
4: They did it without some of their top guys. This was a really, really good win. But if you're Seattle, your top two running backs were out. You turned the football over, and you still almost had a chance to win. I think you feel pretty good.
0: Well, let's take Seattle. They're playing Thursday night.
4: Yeah.
0: They got to come up with something to calm things down in the turnover department.
4: They can't play the way they want to play right now, which is they want to run the football with Charbonnet and Price. They want to physically impose their will. Their offensive line is really good. And then that forces you to single cover JSN and Cooper Kupp. Now there's a little bit more that's going on Sam Darnold's plate. Not that he can't handle it, because he can, but they got to play a little bit left-handed. They want to play right-handed and come downhill. They can't turn the football over. So their margin for error is a little smaller right now. Seattle's a very good football team, but I think more has to be put on Darnold's plate. You got to ask more of Jackson Smith and Jigba. You got to ask more of Cooper Kupp right now, especially with those couple of big games coming up. They can't run the football. And when you become one-dimensional in this league, I don't care who you're playing, that's tough.
2: Seahawks snapping a streak of five straight wins in divisional games, including the postseason, have been the longest active in the NFL. They fall to 11-9 at home under Mike McDonald, Sam Darnold, fourth career game with five sacks taken and at least two interceptions. Lions with some impressive offense in their matchup with the Cardinals.
1: Brock right, tight to the formation left. Laporta to the right, gives 7 yards behind Goff, who takes the snap. Play action fake, they're going to throw for it. Wide open man, caught at the 20, up the sideline, Laporta. He is in, dancing. It's a touchdown on a vacated right side. Sam Laporta, the only man in the zip code. Goff, with his hands behind his back, reaches out for the snap. He takes it. He's ready to throw. Standing sturdy in the pocket. Throwing wide left. Jumping grab. J-Mo touchdown. Just over the A in Arizona. The Lions on fourth down. Strike on an 8-yard touchdown. Quick snap. Goff ready to throw. Third down and 11. Steps into it. Fires near side. Williams end zone. It falls right into his lap. Touchdown J-Mo. A parachute from Jared Goff to the near right pylon, and a bullseye 39-yard touchdown.
2: Jared Goff and the Lions pulling away, and they get the win 45-21 over the Cardinals. Lions trailed 7-0 after the first quarter. They scored on seven straight drives prior to punting on the final drive. They win at 45-21, averaging 32.8 points per game this season. That's the most in the NFL, not Chicago. Jared Goff, dozen passing touchdowns and no interceptions this season.
3: I think today was a good example of, like I said, where we can go and what we're capable of. And I think I said it earlier in last week, we've been good, right? And like today we were great, and still some things to be better at, certainly. But today we kind of, okay, that's what we're capable of. And it's good to know that that's our standard now. And we can hold guys accountable to what we just did today.
2: Goff throwing for 271 yards and three touchdowns, ran for another. Coach Dan Campbell.
5: I thought the guys answered the bell, and I thought we played pretty fearless today. It's what we have to be able to do. That's our offense. You know, and I thought our guys really fed off each other. The O-line got going, you know, and opened some holes, and then, you know, Jaw started to come to life. You know, obviously made some of his own plays there once we got him started. And Laporta was huge for us today. J-Mo was huge for us today.
2: And the Lions go on to the 45-21 win over the Cardinals, who allow at least 30 points now in four consecutive games. SportsCenter All Night, ESPN Radio. The Lions put up 45 points. So do the Patriots.
6: May has time for lunch and a cup of coffee. Now throws. End zone. Wide open. Touchdown. DeMario Douglas. They call him Top. He couldn't be more wide open. The easiest touchdown pitch and catch ever. Good for 35 yards. And the Patriots draw first blood.
7: They under pressure. Throws wide open. It is caught for a touchdown. Now, there is a flag down. There was contact. Maybe it's an offensive pass interference. We'll see. Hunter Henry has it. It's a touchdown catch for now.
24: This might be defensive holding.
9: Defense number 17.
7: Second and 19 for the 34. May, deep shot, left side, got a man. It is caught for the touchdown. Kyle Williams from Drake May. A rainbow out of the sky from May that was perfect. Into the outstretched arms of Williams, 34 yards for the score. And the Patriots have opened things up here on their first drive of the second half.
2: And they go on to a 45-17 rout of the Raiders. Drake May, 26 of 34, 374 yards. You heard the touchdown pass to Hunter Henry after the game.
10: Overall, this offensive performance, your quarterback, Drake May, these young receivers stepping up with the injuries. What do you say about the group overall?
11: It's just a lot of fun, man. A lot of guys are just, you know, are very unselfish and are just excited for the next guy to make the play. A lot of guys, like you said, stepped up today. And what more can you say about our guy behind, you know, behind center and 10? Just a stud, man, and just a joy to play with.
10: Just the last two games, that Buffalo last week and then here, I mean, what sort of statement, I guess, has he made to the world that was kind of probably questioning him a little bit a couple weeks ago?
11: Never questioned. I'll tell you that right now. None of us in that locker room, for anybody, ever questioned that guy. We know who he is, and he's starting to show it week after week.
10: It's not just the offense. You got injuries all over the defense. They obviously stepped up today. Cornerbacks that are having to play, they're generally back. What is it about this team? Why are you guys so good at that next man up thing everybody talks about?
11: Just unselfish, like I said, man. It's just the guys that care, man. There really is a connection on this team, and we're still building that, man. We're still coming together. Everybody really cares about each other, and it's a lot of fun to go out there and play with that.
10: All right, defending AFC champs, back to 3-2. Thanks, Hunter.
11: All right, brother. Thank you.
2: Hunter Henry with our Dan Graziano. You heard the game on ESPN Radio. Steve Levy had the call for us as the Patriots run away with this one. 45-17, Drake May throwing four touchdowns, no interceptions, threw for four touchdowns, ran for another. ESPN analyst Booger McFarland.
4: You're not going to be perfect. Play like you're 24 years old, like you're a young kid that's going to make mistakes, and we'll figure it out after that. And I thought today it did, boom, five total touchdowns. The big play was back. They threw the football down the field. Pop Douglas, a couple of long touchdowns. Hunter Henry, Williams, they pushed the football down the field, and he didn't try to guide the football. He threw the football accurately. He threw it deep. They made big plays. And I thought that this whole thing that Drake made, his demise is there, that's been drastically overstated. He's fine. He's outstanding. More importantly, the Patriots' defense was really good today. And so you saw a young player today, I thought, have a growing up moment and just kind of cut it loose, and it worked for the Patriots.
2: Patriots had 536 yards, their most in a game since 2021. Fernando Mendoza did make it into the game for Las Vegas, completed six of his eight passes for 48 yards. He was the first overall pick, took his first snaps of his pro career on Sunday as the Raiders wind up losing to the Patriots. Patriots and Lions, two teams that put up over 40 on Sunday. Packers put up over 30.
12: They get motion to the left side. Love under center. First and 10. Play action. Love looks to deal. Rainbowing left side. Watson out there.
25: Yes!
12: Touchdown! Green Bay Packers! Third down from the Green Bay 46. In the shotgun. Love hears the snap. They stymie the rush. Love steps up. Rainbows deep
25: going
12: down
25: deep
12: the middle.
25: Again.
12: Oh, he's got Watson in the end zone.
25: Yeah!
12: Touchdown!
25: Yeah!
12: Touchdown, Green Bay Packers!
2: 95-7, Big FM. Packers surprise the Bears. A 31-7 win over Chicago. The Bears 24-point loss, their second worst under Ben Johnson, behind week two in 2025 when they lost by 31 to the Lions. Tyson Bagent, 87 yards passing, couple of interceptions. First Bears quarterback with under 100 yards passing and multiple interceptions, and again since Tim Boyle in 2022. Packers get the win. They snap a streak of four straight games without a rushing touchdown. They improved to 10-1 at home against the Bears in the last 11 matchups. Jordan Love throws for 367 yards and two touchdowns against Chicago, which struggled on Sunday. ESPN analyst Booger McFarland.
4: It was an eye-opener because of the big plays. The Bears' defense has played pretty decent.
0: But it has.
4: They gave up so many big plays, boom, and then the Bears' offense turned the football over. Five turnovers to the Bears today. It didn't matter which backup quarterback they put, whether it was Secret Invasion, whether it was Case Keenum. Everybody turned the football over today, and you can't turn the football over five times and win a football game.
2: They didn't look good doing it, and they wind up losing on Sunday. 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Steelers, a 34-22 win over the Colts. Steelers' five-game home win streak dating back to last season, the team's longest home win streak since 2020. The Steelers' sixth straight win over the Colts, their second longest active home win streak against a single opponent. They've won 22 straight against the Browns. Week five wrapping up in L.A., Bills, Rams at SoFi, which saw the Chargers lose on Sunday. The makeover comes for the Monday night game. The Rams logos now going onto the field. As for what could be a potential Super Bowl matchup, Bills-Rams, ESPN analyst Herm Edwards.
13: Against the Rams, it'll be, they'll get tested, their back end, mm-hmm. with Puka.
14: Mm-hmm.
13: They better figure out where he's at, because yes. they're going to move him all over the place. Stafford, we know, is going to sit in the pocket. He's not a run-around guy. He's going to be sitting right there. On the flip side of it, if you're the Rams, you're nervous about who? Superman.
14: 17.
13: Yeah. Okay, what is he? Look, when you play against Buffalo, you got to tell your defense, hey, look, it's real simple, guys, on defense. If we're going to lose to Buffalo, Josh Allen has to beat us throwing from the pocket.
14: Right.
13: We can't allow this guy to get outside the pocket. Because once he gets outside the pocket, it's playground football. And we don't have a coverage for that. We just don't. Because he's Superman. And once he gets outside the pocket, he puts his cape on. And there's no telling what he's going to do. Is he going to run? Is he going to throw the ball? Going to the right and throw it 60 yards over there to the left? Because he just does what he wants to do. It's almost playground. And it's like no recess for him. Keep him in the pocket. Don't let him escape. And if we can do that, we got a chance.
2: 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You'll see it on ABC, ESPN, the Manning cast on ESPN2. You're welcome, London. That's next. 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
2: 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WNBA Finals get underway next Saturday. Valkyries and Dream. The Golden State will host the first two at their home, Chase Center in San Francisco. Then, who knows? Chase Center holds 18,000. The home court for the Atlanta Dream, the Gateway Center Arena, holds 3,500. Atlanta would host games 3 and 4 plus game 6 if necessary, but as of Sunday night, the location of those games remains unannounced. NHL Sunday, Rangers playing their first game since losing goalie Igor Shesterkin for the season with a knee injury.
21: This is his season debut tonight. Schneider in on the right wing for New York Rabbit. 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Rebound. Cooley scores. Lincoln made the initial save. He dropped the juicy rebound at the top of the blue paint. And Will Cooley's got his second of the night and of the season. It's 6-2 New York.
2: New York pulling away with the 6-2 win. 880 ESPN New York. Rangers improving to 4-0 at home this season. 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
22: Betts waits the pitch. Swing and a fly ball center field. Playable Mitchell. He goes back out of the track and he makes the catch. And the Brewers have captured game one. Miguel able to finish it off and the Brewers hang on for a one-run game one win. Milwaukee 2 and LA 1.
2: The bullpen helping nail that one down. ESPN insider Tim Kirkchin.
23: Mizorowski's made two starts in this postseason. He's got a combined 8 1/3 innings, meaning when they see trouble, even with a great pitcher like him, they're going to the bullpen because the bullpen has been so great this year. 23 2/3, one earned run and 19 strikeouts. And tonight, 4 2/3 scoreless. As we said, Abner Uribe has pitched in all 5 postseason games. Ashby came in and gave him 2 innings, which is so crucial, then the closer at the end. You cannot win in this day and age without a deep, versatile bullpen. And we've seen that deep, versatile bullpen for the Brewers the entire postseason.
2: Back and that's how they get the win in game 1 of the NLCS. Game 2 coming today, as is game 1 of the ALCS, every pitch of baseball's postseason here on ESPN Radio. As for the top sounds from Sunday, John Ryder.
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2: Thanks, Jay. We start with the baseball postseason and a rematch of last year's NLCS. This year's version, Game 1 tonight in Milwaukee, Brewers and Dodgers. The Brew Crew doing damage off L.A. ace Tarik Skubal in the fourth. Boog Shambi with a call on ESPN Radio.
22: Hit in the air, left center field. Pretty well struck. Paez back near the wall. It's 1-1.
0: Number four.
2: To week five of the NFL, and the Vikings doing it again with defense, this time against the Saints in New Orleans. The call on KFan.
3: Three receivers to the left. Wide receiver screen to Price. Makes the catch at the 20. They'll take it down. The ball's out. Saints have it. The referee says it's a fumble. That's Jonas Sanker. 40, 30, 20. See you later. Bye, Jonas Sanker. No flags.
0: Number three.
2: Sunday Night Football was a thriller in Atlanta. The Ravens rally looking to tie it up late. Call on WBAL.
5: The two-point attempt as the offense gets back to the line of scrimmage. It is Derrick Henry in the Wildcat who has not been on this drive at all. Fakes it to Flowers. It's a foot race outside. Henry dives. He's in. The Ravens tie the game at 23. 40 seconds remain in Atlanta.
0: Number two.
2: Jaden Daniels back for the Commanders, and he was running all over the place against the Giants. A game that finished in a tie. The call on Big 100.
6: Pressure coming up the middle. He just scampers away from it, and he's off to the races at the 20. 15, 10, 5. He's gone! Touchdown! Touchdown, Washington! Wow. Daniels saw the pressure, took off, and they could catch him! That was a party not to see.
0: Number one.
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5: On second and seven in Dolphins territory. Myers goes in motion from right to left. Burrow fakes to Perine, steps up in the pocket, flings it deep downfield for Chase. He goes airborne near the goal line.
2: Wow.
5: And comes down.
2: Wow.
5: With a one-handed, right-handed touchdown catch.
2: Oh, my God.
5: Jamar Chase with an incredible grab for a Bengals touchdown.
2: Phenomenal reception. Jets, phenomenal defense. 8 sacks and a win over the Browns, 17-12. Phenomenal comeback in London. Jake Elliott of the Eagles, a 48-yard field goal with 8 seconds to go. The ensuing kickoff.
7: With 8 seconds left, there's really not much they can do. Into the open field, though.
9: In the open field. Can he get there? Can he get there? He's getting tackled with it, though. With one second left.
7: 1 second.
9: With 1 second left, Amir Abdullah ran this thing back.
2: And Cam Little comes on for a 57-yard attempt.
9: Cam Little from 57 yards to win the ball game. Snap is high. Little kicks it up. The 57-yard field goal is good! Good! Good! They won it on a 57-yard field goal!
2: 1010 XL, 92.5 FM. The Jaguars come from behind in the final 8 seconds in London to beat the Eagles. ESPN's Booger McFarland, do you kick it to them?
4: No problem at all, because guess what? There have been this many kickoff returns for touchdowns this season. Zero. So nobody's returned one in the entire National Football League. So you kick the ball off, you make a tackle, the percentages are with you. Even if the guy goes another 5 or 10 yards further, as long as you make the tackle, the game's over. The one thing that couldn't happen did happen. Got it in the field goal range with 1 second left. So I don't fault him. I fault the execution by his team on special teams.
10: So let's go to the Jags for a minute. They're 4-1, and they're doing it. They got a great kicker. And Trevor Lawrence has picked up where he played last year, I thought. It's about a year and a half now.
4: Jags are playing really good football, Boom, overall. 26 penalties in the last two games. 13 last week, 13 more this week. They turned the football over. But the sign of a good team is when you're not at your best, when you can find a way to win with your B and C game. They found a way to win a game they had no business winning. And I think if you're Liam Cohen, you have to go back to your team. Hey, we lost our long snapper. We had too many penalties, but we found a way to win.
2: 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Jaguars win it 19-17 in London. What not to do in overtime? That's next. 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
2: The Dodgers and Brewers open up the NLCS in Milwaukee.
22: Hit in the air, left center field. Pretty well struck. Páez back near the wall. And it's out of here. Into the bullpen to left center field. Who says they don't slug?
2: Giants and Commanders go down to the wire in a divisional matchup.
26: Really, 140 will. He's got space again. 15-10. Cuts back against the green. And he's scored again. What a run by Daniels. Washington!
27: Mama, there goes that man!
2: Drake May puts on a show as the Patriots take on the Raiders.
28: May wants to throw. Steps up. Deep shot. Middle of the field. And it is caught. Hauled in by Kyle Williams. Another gorgeous throw from Drake May.
2: The Jaguars meet the Eagles in London.
30: Fire. That ball's going to be caught. That's Parker Washington. 45. 40. Flow on the right sideline. 35. 25. 20. 15. 10. 5. He's in the end zone. Touchdown. And Jackson May.
2: Plus, Josh Allen and the Bills head west to take on Matthew Stafford and the Rams on Monday Night Football.
31: You know, I got a ton of respect for Josh, what he brings to their team. You know, not only from just making the plays, but I just think his presence out there gives them a ton of confidence, as it should. He's a fantastic player, has been for a while. It'll be a big-time challenge for us, but we're looking forward to it.
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2: 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The team that had baseball's best record in the regular season opens its LCS with a win. That's on the way, but Sunday showed up with Week 5 action in the NFL. And some bonus action, in fact. Week 5 giving us a pair of overtime games, including the Sunday night matchup.
17: Ravens at Falcons.
2: This one went to overtime because the Ravens would rally in the fourth quarter.
0: Out of the shotgun is Huntley. Build the tailback. Huntley looks left. Throws in zone. Spinning back to the football is Tez Walker. Touchdown, Ravens.
2: That brings Baltimore to within two. So
0: the two-point attempt as the offense gets back to the line of scrimmage. It is Derrick Henry in the Wildcat, who has not been on this drive at all. Fakes it to Flowers. It's a foot race outside. Henry dives. He's in. The Ravens tie the game at 23. 40 seconds remain in Atlanta.
2: So off to overtime. The Ravens get the ball first. They run off a 14-play drive, 7 minutes worth of football, and they punch it in from the one for the go-ahead touchdown. Now it's Atlanta's turn with the ball.
0: John Robinson to the right of Tua, out of the shotgun. Belt high snap, covered by Loa, steps up, throws, deals, and it's intercepted! Kyle Hamilton, the Atlanta native, makes the play to seal an overtime win for the Ravens! 30-23, it is done on Sunday night!
2: WBAL with the calls as the Ravens come away with the overtime win, their third straight win. All three wins have come in one-score games. Derrick Henry rushes for 102 yards, had a touchdown catch, eighth player in NFL history with 135 total touchdowns. And as for that seven-minute offensive drive in overtime?
3: Yeah, I mean, we wanted to score, but I think having that drive was great for us to be able to, you know, keep the momentum going, keep the drive going, letting the clock run down, and just keeping that energy. I feel like guys were just focused on another level and great execution by every single body on offense. To the O-line, man, hell of a job. They did a great job in the run game. Snoop balled out. I told y'all, when y'all asked me what I thought, turn on the tape. He gonna show you.
2: Falcons take the loss in overtime. They've lost five straight overtime games. They led by eight in the fourth quarter. Lose in overtime. Michael Penix left the game with a rib injury, didn't play in overtime. Tua Tagovailoa, the game-losing interception in overtime. First backup to throw an interception in overtime since John Skelton in 2012 for Arizona against the Bills. Ravens come away with the touchdown win in overtime. The other overtime game Sunday was in Washington. Giants, Commanders, New York getting a couple of touchdowns in the fourth quarter to force overtime. Game was tied at 27 after regulation. Giants miss a field goal on their first possession of overtime. Commanders punt on their ensuing possession. So, next score wins. Any score. Giants at Washington's 24. Seeing Cam Scataboo fumble the ball away with New York in field goal position. Washington takes it back the other way. They were at the Giants' 24.
5: 20 seconds and the clock is running. If they're going to run the ball here, they've got to get down, get set, and spike it. In motion, Ben Sitt at 15 on the clock. Daniels, play action, rolling to the left, goes down now at the 25-yard line. There's only 7 seconds on the clock. There are no timeouts. This is going to end up in a tie if they don't spike it. Wow. It ends up in a tie.
6: This is the end of the game.
2: Big 100 with the call. Number 5, Jaden Daniels. Respecting Jaden Daniels. Not allowing anybody to win in Week 5. 27-27 the final. Game ends when Daniels takes that sack with no timeouts left and not enough time to clock it.
8: What happened there in that last play?
3: Just got to be better. We all got to be better situationally. Football starts with me. Everybody will say the same thing, but we just got to be better in situational football.
8: What were you trying? Were you trying to throw the ball away and just took it up, or what? What was the goal on that play when you snapped?
3: We got to stop the clock. We got to know it's ozone situation. We got to relay that as an offense. It starts from everybody top down, but ultimately, you know, it's on me.
14: Did you
4: hear anything or say anything in the huddle about, hey, you know, we've got to get the clock stopped here?
31: Yeah, I just got to be better.
6: I thought this was a hard-fought game to the wire. Leaving tonight with a tie feels like a loss. And the last sequence, you know, we throw it out of bounds, we clock it, you know, you give yourself a chance to kick it. And we pride ourselves on those moments at the end of the game. And after the first down run, you know, still trying to gain more for the kick. Right call is honestly, like, we can go clock it early. And don't put ourselves in that spot. And that is, that's my responsibility. Nobody else's.
2: Washington coach Dan Quinn. Both teams had the ball inside their opponent's 25 in overtime when a field goal would have ended the game. The Scataboo fumble for New York, and then the game ends with the clock running on Washington. ESPN analyst Booger McFarland.
7: Both teams blew chances, but if you're the Commanders, 55 seconds left, 42 seconds go off before the next play snap, 13 seconds, and then Jaden Daniels starts to run around, boom, and just look, there's no urgency. Everybody's like, ah, okay, we got time. And then all of a sudden you try to speed up. There was no communication. The players on the field did not know. They didn't have any timeouts, and they did not know we were trying to clock the football. So where's the communication from the head coach to the quarterback? Because the people on the field did not know. For a billion-dollar organization, when you have a head coach and a quarterback who's in charge of the offensive system, and for that to happen, boom, that's inexcusable. Mm. And if you're Dan Quinn, I get it. You got to take ownership of it. But if I'm the owner, I want answers, because that is inexcusable when you're paid to manage the game and the game was not managed.
9: Giants fumble, and all they're trying to do is just position. Of course, the kickers missed three, but that's not why they fumbled. Jameis, we missed the winning press conference from Jameis, because that might have been hilarity.
7: It would have been, and Jameis played well. You know, usually the Jameis experience, he keeps both teams in the game. He tried to a couple of times, but overall, Jameis Winston put his team in a position to win the game today. And I think as a backup quarterback, that's all you can ask.
2: Jameis Winston, 33 of 54 passing, 326 yards, three touchdown passes. He's the first Giants quarterback with three touchdown passes in consecutive games since Eli Manning in 2016. The Commanders' last four drives ended with punt, punt, punt, and that sack in overtime that ended the game. Jaden Daniels, 199 yards passing, 17 of 25, 103 rushing yards, two rushing touchdowns. But it comes in the loss. Washington and the New York Giants end 27-27 in overtime. SportsCenter all night, ESPN Radio. There was a lot that Sunday gave us, including Niners linebacker Dre Greenlaw being ejected for headbutting a helmetless Ernest Jones, while the Seattle linebacker was exchanging words with Greenlaw along the sideline. Turned out to be quite the Sunday in Seattle.
10: SportsCenter all night. NFL Game of the Week, 49ers at Seahawks.
14: We are getting set for the 55th meeting between the Seahawks and the San Francisco 49ers. The Seahawks stand at 3-1. The Niners come in leading the division with an undefeated 4-0 record. These two teams don't like each other much. They are rivals in the NFC West, and we expect to have a great one today.
18: When the Niners came running out, lots of boos from the 12. So I think they're going to make it. They're going to make it tough on them today.
14: Yeah, there's a fair number of red jerseys, though, here in the stands. So the Niners, in some ways, do travel a bit.
19: Purdy claps his hands. Here's the snap. Give to McCaffrey. Running left. Big hole. Christian spins forward into the end zone. Touchdown, 49ers!
20: In terms of playing like complimentary football the way that we want to play here as Seahawks and become the team that we want to become, we're not there yet.
19: He takes the snap. Turn. Give. Halani. Ball out loose. It's in the end zone. Who's on it? 49ers say it's there.
20: D was unbelievable today. I mean, to get us those four turnovers, what was the difference in winning and losing today? To be able to get the points off those turnovers, defended the run well, for our guys not to waver at all. That Duggar did an awesome job stepping it up, and so did the rest of the guys on the field. So it was huge.
14: Sam throws. Catch is made. JSN makes a man miss. 10. 5. Touchdown! Seahawks! Jackson, Smith, and Jigba. Just when you need to roll an 11, you got it.
19: Kittle attacks left as well. McCaffrey in the backfield. Purdy in the shotgun. Here's the snap.
14: CMC.
19: Brock drops back. Looks. Pressured. Uh-oh. Get out of there. Rolls out to the left. Brock still looking. Throws. And it is caught. Cooked 49er, and the 49ers take the lead back.
31: I thought Brock did an unbelievable job finding a way there to win at the end. That's one of the best defenses in the league, one of the best defenses over these last few years. And there were some ups and downs. By no means was everything perfect, but I thought he was really good in the fourth quarter.
19: And the 49ers dug deep today to come from behind and beat Seattle.
1: Welcome to the world of euphoria.
19: San Francisco improves to 5-0 and now 3-0 in the division. And the 49ers have a stranglehold on the NFC West.
1: And what an absolute gutty performance. It is as hard to win here as it is anywhere in the pro game. Seattle had won 9 straight home games, going even including the playoffs, all the way back to week 5 Tampa Bay last year. The 49ers just snapped that home streak.
2: KNBR, Seattle Sports, 7:10 a.m. with the calls. Niners get the win, 32-29. Second team in NFL history to start 5-0, including 3 wins over teams that had at least a dozen wins the previous season. Niners 5-0, so are the Vikings.
11: Game tied at 13. No play action this time. Oh. Hand off Aaron Jones. Runs through a stain at the 2 to the end zone. Touchdown! He's showtime! And Aaron Jones has run the Minnesota Vikings to a 19-13 lead.
12: Vikings fans cheer, but then again, we're about a mile and a half above the field behind the Saints bench.
11: Ben Lieber looking to run down Aaron Jones as the Minnesota Vikings are going to beat the New Orleans Saints 23-13.
2: KFAN with the call. Vikings, their 10th 5-0 start in team history, second in 3 seasons, both under Kevin O'Connell.
13: All right, really, really proud of our team. Getting to 5-0 before the bye. Wanted to come into this season and progressively improve as a team, try to win every op we get. We've dealt with some adversity. These guys just keep forging forward, forging together. I'm just so proud of the group. And we'll get a little healthy here over the bye and then start attacking it one at a time after that.
2: O'Connell joining Bud Grant and Dennis Green as the only coaches in Vikings history with multiple 5-0 starts. Vikings 10-game win streak in the regular season, tied for the 3rd longest in team history. And they get the win over the Saints on Sunday, snapping a string of 8 straight quarters without a touchdown when they got Kyler Murray's 15-yard touchdown pass in the 3rd quarter. Vikings, Niners, the 2 5-0 teams in the NFL. Chiefs are also unbeaten. They're 4-0. It was a bye week. They host the winless Chargers in week 6. Striking first on the diamond. That's next. SportsCenter All Night continues. It's ESPN Radio.
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0: should be myself, Kevin Bowen, and Greg Rakestraw. 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
2: 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Baseball is down to its final four, game one of the NLCS on Sunday. Dodgers scoring first, an RBI single in the top of the second. Brewers would answer that with a Bryce Terang homer in the fourth. 1-1 deadlock would be broken an inning later in the fifth.
3: And a pitch. Swing and a ground ball. Base hit up the middle. Here comes Mitchell racing around third. Mitchell is in to score. Luis Lara, RBI single, and the Brewers have the lead in the bottom of the fifth. 2-1. Small ball does the job.
2: That coming in the bottom of the fifth, as Boog Sciabi mentioned, that would be the end of the scoring. Brewers win game one. 2-1. That's the good news for Milwaukee. The bad news, Brewers are 0-3 in a best-of-7 series after they win Game 1. Jacob Mizorowski went 4 1/3. The bullpen shuts it down the rest of the way. You heard it here on ESPN Radio. John Sciabi and Doug Glanville had the call for us here on ESPN Radio. Back to Milwaukee. Boog?
3: Jay, thanks so much. All right, Dougie, so the Brewers showed off all of their skills in Game 1 on a Sunday night. They showed off the defense, the bullpen, the clutch hitting, and the slug when they needed to. They did a little bit of everything to win it 2-1.
4: Well, just think about talking to Pat Murphy before the game, and you laid out like where the Brewers have an advantage, and they hit them all, right? Their ability to have this bullpen put up zeros. If they get a lead, they run. They're aggressive. The first to third, they get the bunt down. It's small ball, but whenever they get the home run, that is such a big boost and a bonus. The quick strike to get back in the game, and then they just squeaked it across. A bunt, score from second base on a rookie Luis Lara, and all of a sudden they had a 2-1 lead, and their bullpen does the rest. That is Brewers baseball to a T. And most importantly, they just minimized the damage and the slug from the Dodgers on the pitching side so that they didn't give up that quick strike number, which would have, you know, caused the lead to evaporate quickly.
3: What was your take on what you saw from Jacob Mizorowski?
4: Yeah, I thought he adjusted. You know, these teams, the Dodgers and the Padres, both are understanding, okay, righties, he's going to work away. So you got to get your hits away or you got to battle. Lefties, if he works away, if you're going to swing, try to make contact, a lot of foul balls. So that's frustrating for a guy like Mizorowski, getting so much swing and miss during the season. But I think he made big pitches when he needed to, got the double play ball, and those were key to get him out of jams. And, you know, he didn't. Now you look at the pitch count like, okay, it wasn't 120, so, you know, he could come back maybe an extra time if needed. So he gave them what they needed, and they had the lead. They held it, and the bullpen really deserves a lot of credit.
3: So the Brewers take Game 1. They'll send Logan Henderson to the mound in Game 2 against one of the better big game pitchers we've seen in recent memory, Yoshinobu Yamamoto. But the Brewers take Game 1, 2-1 the final. For Doug Glanville, I'm John Sciabi right here at your home for every pitch of the World Series, Major League Baseball on ESPN Radio and the ESPN app. Now we send it back to Jay Reynolds in the studio.
2: All right, Boog. Dodgers 2-for-22 with runners in scoring position this postseason. They went 1-for-6 in Game 1 on Sunday. Monday, Game 2 from Milwaukee, our pregame 4:30 Eastern here on ESPN Radio. That's going to be followed by Game 1 of the ALCS, Guardians coming off their 5-game win over Chicago. They now face the Rays. One hurdle for Cleveland is the fact they're coming off that series that went 5. ESPN insider Tim Kirchin.
5: Their entire staff was tremendous in that series. We saw Cade Smith at the end. Nobody has taken a good swing off of that guy the second half of the season. So this is why you cannot count the Guardians out because of their pitching. The only danger is they're probably not going to have Gavin Williams until Game 3, whereas the Rays are going to have their best three lined up, fully rested.
6: What are your expectations for Jose Ramirez?
5: Well, I expect him to be really good in this series because when they really needed him, we know he's one of the best players in the game. He's going to be a Hall of Fame third baseman someday. And if he keeps up the pace that he's at right now, he's got a chance to be the greatest baseball player ever to play in Cleveland. Someday he might even surpass Bob Feller as the greatest Cleveland baseball player ever. Tom Kelly.

0: And Tony La Russa used to tell me, when your best guy is also your best player, that's when you have a beat. And that's who Jose Ramirez is. He runs hard to first base every single time, and that rubs off on the entire team.
1: 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Right now, SportsCenter all night. Back to Week 5 of the NFL. There are two teams that have gone to 5-0, Niners and Vikings. We also have two winless teams, like the Chargers.
2: Trips left, single receiver right. Herbert in the shotgun. They move again. No penalty flag. Herbert throws. Ball is intercepted in the flat. Intercepted and down the sideline. That is Brandon Jones with the pick. Brandon Jones, his second interception of the season.
1: 850 KOA. Broncos go on to a 23-17 come from behind win over the Chargers, who are still winless. ESPN's Booger McFarland.
3: They won. Sean Payton took over play calling. Did it make a difference? They won. I think the confidence of Bo Nix has to continue to improve. And when you go back to last year when Bo Nix made a gigantic improvement, who was in his ear? It was Sean Payton. Mm. So let's get some consistency back and get the guy who had him playing at a high level. I think the Broncos are one of those teams that by the time we get to Thanksgiving, you're going to look back and say, same Broncos. The pass rush will be better.
4: Okay.
3: The defense will continue to be good. And Bo Nix will round in the form. They got to run the football a little bit better and get Cortland Sutton more involved. He had his first touchdown of the day. He's got to get more involved.
1: Broncos trailed 17-10 with 9 minutes to go. Chargers wind up losing Jim Harbaugh's eighth straight loss, including the playoffs, dating back to last season. Dolphins looking for their first win, taking on the Bengals.
5: On second and seven in Dolphins territory. Myers goes in motion from right to left. Burrow fakes to Perine, steps up in the pocket, flings it deep downfield for Chase. He goes airborne near the goal line.
1: Wow.
5: And comes down.
1: Wow.
5: With a one-handed, right-handed touchdown catch.
4: Oh, my God.
5: Ja'Marr Chase with an incredible grab for a Bengals touchdown.
1: ESPN 15-30. Bengals go on to a 31-24 win over the Dolphins. Bengals 3-2 with the win. Joe Burrow, 190 yards passing. Malik Willis, 137 in the loss. Notes there's a difference between practice and execution this year.
6: That's what we're trying to figure out, the same. We just got to go back to the drawing board, watch these last few games, compare it to practice, understand what we're good at, what we're not good at, understand what, you know, guys are comfortable with and what they're not comfortable with, and then just try to go and execute the next opportunity we can get.
1: Dolphins still winless. Texans and Titans went into Sunday both winless.
7: And the Texans are going to take knees and get out of here. 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Stroud to the line of scrimmage. Takes a knee. 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That's more like it.
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7: 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They pound Tennessee 26-3.
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1: Brewers take the opener of the NLCS, both league championship series. We will see on Monday. Texans get their first win and get Marvin Harrison from Arizona. We have three teams still unbeaten in the NFL, including a pair at 5-0.
20: Kittle attached left as well. McCaffrey in the backfield. Purdy in the shotgun. Here's the snap.
21: CMC.
20: Brock drops back. Looks. Pressured. Uh-oh. Get out of there. Rolls out to the left. Brock still looking. Still looking. Throws. And it is caught. Cooks got it. His first catch is a 49er. And the 49ers take the lead back.
1: KNBR with the call. Niners ultimately win it 32-29. They stay unbeaten. They're at 5-0. They're the second team in NFL history to start 5-0 with three wins over teams that had a dozen wins last season. 49ers' fifth 5-0 start in the Super Bowl era. One of three remaining unbeaten teams in the NFL. The Vikings are 5-0. Chiefs are 4-0 on a bye this week. Niners have partially done it with defense. ESPN analyst Booger McFarland.
3: They've played outstanding. They've played above their weight because they've had guys hurt. Nick Bosa is still hurt right now. Their defense, led by Fred Warner, and the pressure that the defensive line, regardless of who's up there, they get after the quarterback. This game, though, Boom, Seattle turned the football over a lot. The 49ers turned the ball over. You know what the difference in the game was? Mike Evans. Mm-hmm. You make the offseason addition, you bring in Mike Evans, and anytime Brock Purdy and the 49ers needed to play one-on-one coverage, they went to Mike Evans, and it was Mike Evans against a depleted Seattle secondary. That was the key. And I think if you're Kyle Shanahan to go into that building against a team that you didn't score a touchdown against last year and get that win, to me, that's an outstanding win. Not just to stay undefeated, but for the psyche of the 49ers. When we can go in that building and not play our best and still win, that's a big time win.
22: Purdy continued to play with confidence despite the sacks. And this is a big jump for the 49ers to win in there after being blown out last year in the playoffs.
3: Purdy is playing the position as good as you can play it. He's anticipating, he's throwing the football. Kyle Shanahan, to your point, there were some new wrinkles. You saw some new wrinkles in the game plan, and they did it without Juszczyk. They did it without Debo got hurt. Yes. They did it without some of their top guys. This was a really, really good win. But if you're Seattle, your top two running backs were out, you turned the football over, and you still almost had a chance to win, I think you feel pretty good.
22: Let's take Seattle. They're playing Thursday night.
3: Yeah.
22: They got to come up with something to calm things down in the turnover department.
3: They can't play the way they want to play right now, which is they want to run the football with Charbonnet and Price. They want to physically impose their will. Their offensive line is really good. And then that forces you to single cover JSN and Cooper Kupp. Now there's a little bit more that's going on Sam Darnold's plate. Not that he can't handle it, because he can, but they got to play a little bit left-handed. They want to play right-handed and come downhill. They can't turn the football over. So their margin for error is a little smaller right now. Seattle's a very good football team, but I think more has to be put on Darnold's plate. You got to ask more of Jackson Smith and Jigba. You got to ask more of Cooper Kupp right now, especially with those couple of big games coming up. They can't run the football. And when you become one-dimensional in this league, I don't care who you're playing, that's tough.
1: Seahawks snapping a streak of five straight wins in divisional games, including the postseason, have been the longest active in the NFL. They fall to 11-9 at home under Mike McDonald. Sam Darnold, fourth career game with five sacks taken and at least two interceptions. Lions with some impressive offense in their matchup with the Cardinals.
0: Brock right, tight to the formation left. Laporta to the right, gives 7 yards behind Goff, who takes the snap. Play action fake, they're going to throw for it. Wide open man, caught at the 20, up the sideline, Laporta. He is in, dancing. It's a touchdown on a vacated right side. Sam Laporta, the only man in the zip code. Goff, with his hands behind his back, reaches out for the snap. He takes it, he's ready to throw, standing sturdy in the pocket, throw it wide left. Jumping grab, J-Mo, touchdown! Just over the A in Arizona, the Lions on fourth down, strike on an 8-yard touchdown. Quick snap, Goff ready to throw, third down and 11, steps into it, fires near side, Williams end zone, it falls right into his lap, touchdown J-Mo! A parachute from Jared Goff to the near right pylon, and a bullseye 39-yard touchdown.
1: Jared Goff and the Lions pulling away, and they get the win 45-21 over the Cardinals. Lions trailed 7-0 after the first quarter. They scored on seven straight drives prior to punting on the final drive. They win it 45-21, averaging 32.8 points per game this season. That's the most in the NFL, not Chicago. Jared Goff, dozen passing touchdowns and no interceptions this season.
2: I think today was a good example of, like I said, where we can go and what we're capable of. And I think I said it earlier in last week, we've been good, right? And like today we were great, and still some things to be better at, certainly. But today we kind of, okay, that's what we're capable of. And it's good to know that that's our standard now. And we can hold guys accountable to what we just did today.
1: Goff throwing for 271 yards and three touchdowns, ran for another. Coach Dan Campbell.
21: I thought the guys answered the bell, and I thought we played pretty fearless today. It's what we have to be able to do. That's our offense. You know, and I thought our guys really fed off each other. The O-line got going, you know, and opened some holes, and then, you know, Jaw started to come to life. You know, obviously made some of his own plays there once we got him started. And Laporta was huge for us today. J-Mo was huge for us today.
1: And the Lions go on to the 45-21 win over the Cardinals, who allow at least 30 points now in four consecutive games. SportsCenter All Night, ESPN Radio. The Lions put up 45 points. So do the Patriots.
23: May has time for lunch and a cup of coffee. Now throws. End zone. Wide open. Touchdown. DeMario Douglas. They call him Pop. He couldn't be more wide open. The easiest touchdown pitch and catch ever. For 35 yards, and the Patriots draw first blood.
24: They under pressure, throws wide open. It is caught for a touchdown. Now there is a flag down. There was contact. Maybe it's an offensive pass interference. We'll see. Hunter Henry has it. It's a touchdown catch for now.
25: This might be defensive holding.
24: Second and 19 for the 34. May, deep shot, left side, got a man. It is caught for the touchdown. Kyle Williams from Drake May. A rainbow out of the sky from May that was perfect. Into the outstretched arms of Williams, 34 yards for the score. And the Patriots have opened things up here on their first drive of the second half.
1: And they go on to a 45-17 rout of the Raiders. Drake May, 26 of 34, 374 yards. You heard the touchdown pass to Hunter Henry. After the game,
5: overall, this offensive performance, your quarterback, Drake May, these young receivers stepping up with the injuries. What do you say about the group overall?
6: It's just a lot of fun, man. A lot of guys are just, you know, are very unselfish and are just excited for the next guy to make the play. A lot of guys, like you said, stepped up today. And what more can you say about our guy, you know, behind center and 10? Just a stud, man, and just a joy to play with.
5: Just the last two games, that Buffalo last week and then here, I mean, what sort of statement, I guess, has he made to the world that was kind of probably questioning him a little bit a couple weeks ago?
6: Never questioned. I'll tell you that right now. None of us in that locker room, for anybody, ever questioned that guy. We know who he is, and he's starting to show it week after week.
5: It's not just the offense. You got injuries all over the defense. They obviously stepped up today. Cornerbacks that are having to play, they're generally back. What is it about this team? Why are you guys so good at that next man up thing everybody talks about?
6: Just unselfish, like I said, man. It's just the guys that care, man. There really is a connection on this team, and we're still building that, man. We're still coming together. Everybody really cares about each other, and it's a lot of fun to go out there and play with that.
5: All right, defending AFC champs, back to 3-2. Thanks, Hunter.
6: All right, brother, thank you.
1: Hunter Henry with our Dan Graziano. You heard the game on ESPN Radio. Steve Levy had the call for us as the Patriots run away with this one. 45-17, Drake May throwing four touchdowns, no interceptions, threw for four touchdowns, ran for another. ESPN analyst Booger McFarland.
3: You're not going to be perfect. Play like you're 24 years old, like you're a young kid that's going to make mistakes, and we'll figure it out after that. And I thought today it did, boom. Five total touchdowns. The big play was back. They threw the football down the field. Pop Douglas, a couple of long touchdowns. Hunter Henry, Williams, they pushed the football down the field, and he didn't try to guide the football. He threw the football accurately. He threw it deep. They made big plays. And I thought that this whole thing that Drake made, his demise is there, that's been drastically overstated. He's fine. He's outstanding. More importantly, the Patriots' defense was really good today. And so you saw a young player today, I thought, have a growing up moment and just kind of cut it loose, and it worked for the Patriots.
1: Patriots had 536 yards, their most in a game since 2021. Fernando Mendoza did make it into the game for Las Vegas. Completed six of his eight passes for 48 yards. He was the first overall pick, took his first snaps of his pro career on Sunday as the Raiders wind up losing to the Patriots. Patriots and Lions, two teams that put up over 40 on Sunday. Packers put up over 30.
7: They get motion to the left side. Love under center. First and 10. Play action. Love looks to deal. Rainbowing left side. Watson out there.
11: Yes!
7: Touchdown! Green Bay Packers! Third down from the Green Bay 46. In the shotgun. Love hears the snap. They stymie the rush. Love steps up. Rainbows deep
11: going
7: down the
11: deep
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7: Touchdown!
11: Yeah!
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1: 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Packers surprise the Bears. A 31-7 win over Chicago. The Bears 24-point loss, their second worst under Ben Johnson, behind week two in 2025 when they lost by 31 to the Lions. Tyson Bagent, 87 yards passing, couple of interceptions. First Bears quarterback with under 100 yards passing and multiple interceptions, and again since Tim Boyle in 2022. Packers get the win. They snap a streak of four straight games without a rushing touchdown. They improved to 10-1 at home against the Bears in the last 11 matchups. Jordan Love throws for 367 yards and two touchdowns against Chicago, which struggled on Sunday. ESPN analyst Booger McFarland.
3: It was an eye-opener because of the big plays. The Bears' defense has played pretty decent.
22: But it has.
3: They gave up so many big plays, Boom, and then the Bears' offense turned the football over. Five turnovers for the Bears today. It didn't matter which backup quarterback they put, whether it was Secret Invasion, whether it was Case Keenum. Everybody turned the football over today, and you can't turn the football over five times and win a football game.
1: They didn't look good doing it, and they wind up losing on Sunday. SportsCenter all night, ESPN Radio. Steelers, a 34-22 win over the Colts. Steelers, five-game home win streak dating back to last season, the team's longest home win streak since 2020. The Steelers' sixth straight win over the Colts, second-longest active home win streak against a single opponent. They've won 22 straight against the Browns. Week five wrapping up in L.A., Bills, Rams at SoFi, which saw the Chargers lose on Sunday. The makeover comes for the Monday night game. the Rams logos now going onto the field. As for what could be a potential Super Bowl matchup, Bills-Rams, ESPN analyst Herm Edwards.
9: Against the Rams, it'll be, they'll get tested, their back end, with Puka. They better figure out where he's at. Yes. They're going to move him all over the place. Stafford, we know, is going to sit in the pocket. He's not a run-around guy. He's going to be sitting right there. On the flip side of it, if you're the Rams, you're nervous about who? Superman.
11: 17.
9: Yeah. Okay, what is he? Look, when you play against Buffalo, you got to tell your defense, hey, look, it's real simple, guys, on defense. If we're going to lose to Buffalo, Josh Allen has to beat us throwing from the pocket.
11: Right.
9: We can't allow this guy to get outside the pocket, because once he gets outside the pocket, it's playground football, and we don't have a coverage for that. We just don't, because he's Superman. And once he gets outside the pocket, he puts his cape on, and there's no telling what he's going to do. Is he going to run? Is he going to throw the ball, going to the right and throw it 60 yards over there to the left? Because he just does what he wants to do. It's almost playground. And it's like no recess for him. Keep him in the pocket. Don't let him escape. And if we can do that, we got a chance.
1: Bills, Rams from L.A. You'll see it on ABC, ESPN, the Manning cast on ESPN2. You're welcome, London. That's next. 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
1: 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WNBA Finals get underway next Saturday. Valkyries and Dream. The Golden State will host the first two at their home, Chase Center in San Francisco. Then, who knows? Chase Center holds 18,000. The home court for the Atlanta Dream, the Gateway Center Arena, holds 3,500. Atlanta would host games 3 and 4 plus game 6 if necessary, but as of Sunday night, the location of those games remains unannounced. NHL Sunday, Rangers playing their first game since losing goalie Igor Shesterkin for the season with a knee injury.
8: This is his season debut tonight. Schneider in on the right wing for New York, rather. 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He dropped the juicy rebound at the top of the blue paint. And Will Cooley's got his second of the night and of the season. It's 6-2 New York.
1: New York pulling away with the 6-2 win. 880 ESPN New York. Rangers improving to 4-0 at home this season. 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
10: Betts waits the pitch. Swing and a fly ball center field. Playable Mitchell. He goes back on an attack and he makes the catch. And the Brewers have captured game one. Miguel able to finish it off and the Brewers hang on for a one-run game one win. Milwaukee 2 and LA 1.
1: The bullpen helping nail that one down, ESPN insider Tim Kirkchen.
16: Mizorowski's made two starts in this postseason. He's got a combined 8 1/3 innings, meaning when they see trouble, even with a great pitcher like him, they're going to the bullpen because the bullpen has been so great this year. 23 2/3, one earned run, and 19 strikeouts. And tonight, 4 2/3 scoreless. As we said, Abner Uribe has pitched in all five postseason games. Ashby came in and gave him two innings, which is so crucial, then the closer at the end. You cannot win in this day and age without a deep, versatile bullpen. And we've seen that deep, versatile bullpen for the Brewers the entire postseason.
1: Back and to that's the how they get the win in game one of the NLCS. Game two coming today, as is game one of the ALCS, every pitch of baseball's postseason here on ESPN Radio. As for the top sounds from Sunday, John Ryder.
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4: Number 5.
1: Thanks, Jay. We start with the baseball postseason and a rematch of last year's NLCS. This year's version, game one tonight in Milwaukee, Brewers and Dodgers. The Brew Crew doing damage off L.A. ace Tarek Skubal in the fourth. Boog Shambi with a call on ESPN Radio.
10: Hit in the air, left center field. Pretty well struck. Baez back near the wall. Says they don't slow. It's 1-1.
4: Number 4.
1: To week 5 of the NFL, and the Vikings doing it again with defense, this time against the Saints in New Orleans. The call on K-Fan.
18: Three receivers to the left. Wide receiver screen to Price. Makes the catch at the 20. They'll take it down. Ball's out. Saints have it. The referee says it's a fumble. That's Jonas Sanker. 40, 30, 20. See you later. Bye, Jonas Sanker. No flags.
4: Number 3.
1: Sunday Night Football was a thriller in Atlanta. The Ravens rally looking to tie it up late. Call on WBAL.
20: The two-point attempt as the offense gets back to the line of scrimmage. It is Derrick Henry in the Wildcat who has not been on this drive at all. Fakes it to Flowers. It's a foot race outside. Henry dives. He's in. The Ravens tie the game at
3: Number two.
1: Jaden Daniels back for the Commanders, and he was running all over the place against the Giants. A game that finished in a tie. The call on Big 100.
5: Pressure coming up the middle. Jaden just scampers away from it, and he's off to the races at the 20, 15, 10, 5. He's gone! Touchdown! Touchdown, Washington!
1: Wow.
5: Daniels saw the pressure, took off, and they couldn't catch him! That was a party not to see!
3: Number one.
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6: On second and seven, in Dolphins territory. Myers goes in motion from right to left. Burrow fakes to Perine, steps up in the pocket, flings it deep downfield for Chase. He goes airborne near the goal line.
1: Wow.
6: And comes down.
1: Wow.
6: With a one-handed, right-handed touchdown catch.
1: Oh, my God.
6: Ja'Marr Chase with an incredible grab for a Bengals touchdown.
1: Phenomenal reception. Jets, phenomenal defense. 8 sacks and a win over the Browns, 17-12. Phenomenal comeback in London. Jake Elliott of the Eagles, a 48-yard field goal with 8 seconds to go. The ensuing kickoff.
7: With 8 seconds left, there's really not much they can do. Into the open field, though.
9: In the open field. Can he get there? Can he get there? He's going to tackle it, though. With one second left.
7: 1 second.
9: With 1 second left, Amir Abdullah ran this thing back.
1: And Cam Little comes on for a 57-yard attempt.
9: Cam Little from 57 yards to win the ball game. Snap is high. Little kicks it up. The 57-yard field goal is good! Good! Good! They won it on a 57-yard field goal!
1: 1010 XL, 92.5 FM. The Jaguars come from behind in the final 8 seconds in London to beat the Eagles. ESPN's Booger McFarland, do you kick it to them?
11: No problem at all, because guess what? There have been this many kickoff returns for touchdowns this season. Zero. So nobody's returned one in the entire National Football League. So you kick the ball off, you make a tackle, the percentages are with you. Even if the guy goes another 5 or 10 yards further, as long as you make the tackle, the game's over. The one thing that couldn't happen did happen. Got it in the field goal range with 1 second left. So I don't fault him. I fault the execution by his team on special teams.
12: So let's go to the Jags for a minute. They're 4-1, and they're doing it. They got a great kicker. And Trevor Lawrence has picked up where he played last year, I thought. It's about a year and a half now.
11: Jags are playing really good football, boom, overall. 26 penalties in the last two games. 13 last week, 13 more this week. They turned the football over. But the sign of a good team is when you're not at your best, when you can find a way to win with your B and C game. They found a way to win a game they had no business winning. And I think if you're Liam Coyne, you have to go back to your team. Hey, we lost our long snapper. We had too many penalties, but we found a way to win.
1: First game in the Super Bowl era with 2 go-ahead field goals in the final 10 seconds of the fourth quarter. Jaguars win it 19-17 in London. What not to do in overtime? That's next. SportsCenter All Night continues. It's ESPN Radio.
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10: Hit in the air, left center field. Pretty well struck. Paez back near the wall. Says they don't slug.
1: Giants and Commanders go down to the wire in a divisional matchup.
23: Willie look what he will. He's got space again. 15, 10, touchdown against the green. And he scored again. What a run by Daniels. Touchdown. Touchdown, Washington.
24: Mama, there goes that man.
1: Drake May puts on a show as the Patriots take on the Raiders.
25: May wants to throw. Steps up. Deep shot. Middle of the field. And it is caught. Hauled in by Kyle Williams. Another gorgeous throw from Drake May.
1: The Jaguars meet the Eagles in London.
26: Fire. That ball's going to be caught up. Parker Washington, 45, 40. Flow on the right sideline, 35, 25, 20, 15, 10, 5. Into the end zone. Touchdown. And Jackson Bale strikes first.
1: Plus, Josh Allen and the Bills head west to take on Matthew Stafford and the Rams on Monday Night Football.
27: You know, I got a ton of respect for Josh, what he brings to their team. 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He's a fantastic player, has been for a while. 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
1: 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The team that had baseball's best record in the regular season opens its LCS with a win. That's on the way, but Sunday showed up with Week 5 action in the NFL. And some bonus action, in fact. Week 5 giving us a pair of overtime games, including the Sunday night matchup.
4: Ravens at Falcons.
1: This one went to overtime because the Ravens would rally in the fourth quarter.
28: Out of the shotgun is Huntley. Hill the tailback. Huntley looks left. Throws in zone. Spinning back to the football is Terrence Walker. Touchdown, Ravens.
1: That brings Baltimore to within two. So
28: the two-point attempt as the offense gets back to the line of scrimmage. It is Derrick Henry in the Wildcat, who has not been on this drive at all. Fakes it to Flowers. It's a foot race outside. Henry dives. He's in. The Ravens tie the game at 23. 40 seconds remain in Atlanta.
1: So off to overtime. The Ravens get the ball first. They run off a 14-play drive, 7 minutes worth of football, and they punch it in from the one for the go-ahead touchdown. Now it's Atlanta's turn with the ball.
28: Bijan Robinson to the right of Tua, out of the shotgun. Belt high snap, covered by Loa, steps up, throws, deals, and it's intercepted! Kyle Hamilton, the Atlanta native, makes the play to seal an overtime win for the Ravens. 30-23, it is done on Sunday night.
1: WBAL with the calls as the Ravens come away with the overtime win, their third straight win. All three wins have come in one-score games. Derrick Henry rushes for 102 yards, had a touchdown catch, eighth player in NFL history with 135 total touchdowns, and asked for that seven-minute offensive drive in overtime.
0: Yeah, I mean, we wanted to score, but I think having that drive was great for us to be able to, you know, keep the momentum going, keep the drive going, letting the clock run down, and just keeping that energy. I feel like guys were just focused on another level and great execution by every single body on offense. To the O-line, man, hell of a job. They did a great job in the run game. Snoop balled out. Told y'all, when y'all asked me what I thought, turn on the tape. He gonna show you.
1: Falcons take the loss in overtime. They've lost five straight overtime games. They led by eight in the fourth quarter. Lose in overtime. Michael Penix left the game with a rib injury, didn't play in overtime. Tua Tagovailoa, the game-losing interception in overtime. First backup to throw an interception in overtime since John Skelton in 2012 for Arizona against the Bills. Ravens come away with the touchdown win in overtime. The other overtime game Sunday was in Washington. Giants, Commanders, New York getting a couple of touchdowns in the fourth quarter to force overtime. Game was tied at 27 after regulation. Giants miss a field goal on their first possession of overtime. Commanders punt on their ensuing possession. So, next score wins. Any score. Giants at Washington's 24. Seeing Cam Scataboo fumble the ball away with New York in field goal position. Washington takes it back the other way. They were at the Giants' 24.
2: 20 seconds and the clock is running. If they're going to run the ball here, they've got to get down, get set, and spike it. In motion, Ben Sinnott, 15 on the clock. Daniels, play action, rolling to the left, goes down now at the 25-yard line. There's only 7 seconds on the clock. There are no timeouts. This is going to end up in a tie if they don't spike it. Wow. It ends up in a tie.
5: Wow. Ooh, you got to be kidding me. This is the end of the game.
1: Big 100 with the call. Number 5, Jaden Daniels. Respecting Jaden Daniels. Not allowing anybody to win in week 5. 27-27 the final. Game ends when Daniels takes that sack with no timeouts left and not enough time to clock it.
6: What happened there in that last play?
8: Just got to be better. We all got to be better situationally. Football starts with me. Everybody will say the same thing, but we just got to be better in situational football.
6: What were you trying to? Were you trying to throw the ball away and just took it up, or what? Were you, what was the goal on that play when you snapped?
8: We got to stop the clock. We got to know it's ozone situation. We got to relay that as an offense. It starts from everybody top down, but ultimately, you know, it's on me.
16: Did you hear anything or say anything in the huddle about, hey, you know, we've got to get the clock stopped here?
8: Yeah, I just got to be better.
17: How about this? It was a hard-fought game to the wire. Leaving tonight with a tie feels like a loss. And the last sequence, you know, we throw it out of bounds, we clock it, you know, you give yourself a chance to kick it. And we pride ourselves on those moments at the end of the game. And after the first down run, you know, still trying to gain more for the kick. Right call is honestly, like, we can go clock it early and don't put ourselves in that spot. And that is that's my responsibility. Nobody else's.
1: Washington coach Dan Quinn. Both teams had the ball inside their opponent's 25 in overtime when a field goal would have ended the game. The Scataboo fumble for New York. And then the game ends with the clock running on Washington. ESPN analyst Booger McFarland.
11: Both teams blew chances. But if you're the Commanders, 55 seconds left. 42 seconds go off before the next play snap. 13 seconds, and then Jaden Daniels starts to run around, boom. And just look, there's no urgency. Everybody's like, ah, okay, we got time. And then all of a sudden, you try to speed up. There was no communication. The players on the field did not know. They didn't have any timeouts, and they did not know we were trying to clock the football. So where's the communication from the head coach to to the quarterback because the people on the field did not know. For a $1 billion organization where you have a head coach and a quarterback who's in charge of the offensive system, and for that to happen, boom, that's inexcusable. And if you're Dan Quinn, I get it. You got to take ownership of it. But if I'm the owner, I want answers because that is inexcusable when you're paid to manage the game and the game was not managed.
3: Giants fumbled, and all they're trying to do is just position. Of course, the kickers missed three, but that's not why they fumbled. Jameis.
11: Yeah.
3: We missed the winning press conference from Jameis because that might have been hilarious.
11: It would have been. And Jameis played well. You know, usually the Jameis experience, he keeps both teams in the game. He tried to a couple of times, but overall, Jameis Winston put his team in a position to win the game today. And I think as a backup quarterback, that's all you can ask.
1: Jameis Winston, 33 of 54 passing, 326 yards, three touchdown passes. He's the first Giants quarterback with three touchdown passes in consecutive games since Eli Manning in 2016. The Commanders' last four drives ended with punt, punt, punt, and that sack in overtime that ended the game. Jaden Daniels, 199 yards passing, 17 of 25, 103 rushing yards, two rushing touchdowns. But it comes in the loss. Washington and the New York Giants and 27-27 in overtime. SportsCenter All Night, ESPN Radio. There was a lot that Sunday gave us, including Niners linebacker Dre Greenlaw being ejected for headbutting a helmetless Ernest Jones while the Seattle linebacker was exchanging words with Greenlaw along the sideline. Turned out to be quite the Sunday in Seattle.
4: 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NFL Game of the Week, 49ers at Seahawks.
7: We are getting set for the 55th meeting between the Seahawks and the San Francisco 49ers. The Seahawks stand at 3-1. The Niners come in leading the division with an undefeated 4-0 record. These two teams don't like each other much. They are rivals in the NFC West, and we expect to have a great one today.
9: When the Niners came running out, lots of boos from the 12. So I think they're going to make it. They're going to make it tough on them today.
7: Yeah, there's a fair number of red jerseys, though, here in the stands. So the Niners, in some ways, do travel a bit.
12: Purdy claps his hands. Here's the snap. Give to McCaffrey. Running left. Big hole. Christian spins forward. Into the end zone. Touchdown, 49ers!
13: In terms of playing like complimentary football, the way that we want to play here as Seahawks and become the team that we want to become, we're not there yet.
12: He takes the snap. Turn. Give. Halani. Ball out loose. It's in the end zone. Who's on it? 49ers say it's there.
13: D was unbelievable today. I mean, to get us those four turnovers, what was the difference in winning and losing today? To be able to get the points off those turnovers, defended the run well, for our guys not to waver at all. That Duggar did an awesome job stepping it up, and so did the rest of the guys on the field. So it was huge.
7: Sam throws. Catch is made. JSM makes a man miss. 10, 5, touchdown! Seahawks! Jackson, Smith, and Jigba! Just when you need to roll an 11, you got it!
12: Kittle attached left as well. McCaffrey in the backfield. Purdy in the shotgun. Here's the snap.
7: CMC.
12: Brock drops back. Looks. Pressured. Uh-oh. Get out of there. Rolls out to the left. Brock still looking. Still looking. Throws. And it is caught. Cooks got it. His first catch is a 49er. And the 49ers take the lead back.
13: I thought Brock did an unbelievable job finding a way there to win at the end. That's one of the best defenses in the league, one of the best defenses over these last few years. And there were some ups and downs. By no means was everything perfect, but I thought he was really good in the fourth quarter.
12: And the 49ers dug deep today. Welcome to come from behind and beat Seattle.
7: Welcome to the world of euphoria.
12: San Francisco improves to 5-0 and now 3-0 in the division, and the 49ers have a stranglehold on the NFC West.
7: And what an absolute gutty performance. It is as hard to win here as it is anywhere in the pro game. Seattle had won 9 straight home games, going even including the playoffs, all the way back to week 5, Tampa Bay last year. The 49ers just snapped that home streak.
1: ANBR, Seattle Sports, 7:10 a.m. with the calls. Niners get the win, 32-29. Second team in NFL history to start 5-0, including three wins over teams that had at least a dozen wins the previous season. Niners 5-0, so are the Vikings.
10: Game tied at 13. No play action this time. Oh. Handoff, Aaron Jones runs through a stain at the 2 to the end zone. Touchdown! He's showtime!
14: time. And Aaron Jones has run the Minnesota Vikings to a 19-13 lead.
10: These Vikings fans cheer, but then again, we're about a mile and a half above the field behind the Saints bench. And Lieber looking to run down Aaron Jones as the Minnesota Vikings are going to beat the New Orleans Saints 23-13.
1: KFAN with the call. Vikings, their 10th 5-0 start in team history, second in three seasons, both under Kevin O'Connell.
15: All right, really, really proud of our team. Getting to 5-0 before the bye. Wanted to come into this season and progressively improve as a team, try to win every op we get. We've dealt with some adversity today, and these guys just keep forging forward, forging together. I'm just so proud of the group, and we'll get a little healthy here over the bye, and then start attacking it one at a time after that.
1: O'Connell joining Bud Grant and Dennis Green is the only coaches in Vikings history with multiple 5-0 starts. Vikings 10-game win streak in the regular season, tied for the third longest in team history. And they get the win over the Saints on Sunday, snapping a string of 8 straight quarters without a touchdown when they got Kyler Murray's 15-yard touchdown pass in the third quarter. Vikings, Niners, the two 5-0 teams in the NFL. Chiefs are also unbeaten. They're 4-0. It was a bye week. They host the winless Chargers in week 6. Striking first on the diamond. That's next. SportsCenter All Night continues. It's ESPN Radio.
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1: Boog Shabby mentioned that would be the end of the scoring. Brewers win game one, 2-1. That's the good news for Milwaukee. 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Jacob Mizorowski went 4 1/3. The bullpen shuts it down the rest of the way. You heard it here on ESPN Radio. John Shabby and Doug Glanville had the call for us here on ESPN Radio. 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
2: Jay, thanks so much. All right, Dougie, so the Brewers showed off all of their skills in game one on a Sunday night. They showed off the defense, the bullpen, the clutch hitting, and the slug when they needed to. They did a little bit of everything to win it 2-1.
3: Well, just think about talking to Pat Murphy before the game, and you laid out like where the Brewers have an advantage. And they hit them all, right? Their ability to have this bullpen put up zeros. If they get a lead, they run. They're aggressive. The first to third, they get the bunt down. It's small ball. But they, whenever they get the home run, that is such a big boost and a bonus. The quick strike to get back in the game. And then they just squeaked it across. A bunt, score from second base on a rookie Luis Lara. And all of a sudden, they had a 2-1 lead. And their bullpen does the rest. That is Brewers baseball to a T. And most importantly, they just minimized the damage and the slug from the Dodgers on the pitching side so that they didn't give up that quick strike number, which would have, you know, caused the lead to evaporate quickly.
2: What was your take on what you saw from Jacob Mizorowski?
3: Yeah, I thought he adjusted. You know, these teams, the Dodgers and the Padres, both are understanding, okay, righties, he's going to work away. So you got to get your hits away or you got to battle. Lefties, if he works away, if you're going to swing, try to make contact, a lot of foul balls. So that's frustrating for a guy like Mizorowski getting so much swing and miss during the season. But I think he made big pitches when he needed to, got the double play ball, and those were key to get him out of jams. And, you know, he didn't. Now you look at the pitch count like, okay, it wasn't 120, so, you know, he could come back maybe an extra time if needed. So he gave them what they needed, and they had the lead. They held it, and the bullpen really deserves a lot of credit.
2: So the Brewers take game one. They'll send Logan Henderson to the mound in game two against one of the better big game pitchers we've seen in recent memory, Yoshinobu Yamamoto. But the Brewers take game one, 2-1 the final. For Doug Glanville, I'm John Shabby right here in your home for every pitch of the World Series, Major League Baseball on ESPN Radio and the ESPN app. Now we send it back to Jay Reynolds in the studio.
1: All right, Boog. Dodgers 2-for-22 with runners in scoring position this postseason. They went 1-for-6 in game one on Sunday. Monday, game two from Milwaukee, our pregame 4:30 Eastern here on ESPN Radio. That's going to be followed by game one of the ALCS, Guardians. Coming off their 5-game win over Chicago, they now face the Rays. One hurdle for Cleveland is the fact they're coming off that series that went 5. ESPN insider Tim Kirkchen.
4: Their entire staff was tremendous in that series. We saw Cade Smith at the end. Nobody has taken a good swing off of that guy the second half of the season. So this is why you cannot count the Guardians out because of their pitching. The only danger is they're probably not going to have Gavin Williams until game three, whereas the Rays are going to have their best three lined up, fully rested.
5: What are your expectations for Jose Ramirez?
4: Well, I expect him to be really good in this series because when they really needed him, we know he's one of the best players in the game. He's going to be a Hall of Fame third baseman someday. And if he keeps up the pace that he's at right now, he's got a chance to be the greatest baseball player ever to play in Cleveland. Someday he might even surpass Bob Feller as the greatest Cleveland baseball player ever. Tom Kelly and Tony La Russa used to tell me, when your best guy is also your best player, that's when you have a beat. And that's who Jose Ramirez is. He runs hard to first base every single time, and that rubs off on the entire team.
1: Doubleheader of baseball on Monday, NLCS Game 2, ALCS Game 1. Every pitch of baseball's postseason is here on ESPN Radio. Right now, SportsCenter all night. Back to Week 5 of the NFL. There are two teams that have gone to 5-0, Niners and Vikings. We also have two winless teams

0: like the Chargers.
1: Trips left, single receiver right. Herbert in the shotgun. They move again. No penalty flag. Herbert throws. Ball is intercepted in the flat. Intercepted and down the sideline. That is Brandon Jones with the pick. Brandon Jones, his second interception of the season.
2: 850 KOA. Broncos go on to a 23-17 come from behind win over the Chargers, who are still winless. ESPN's Booger McFarland.
3: They won. Sean Payton took over play calling. Did it make a difference? They won. I think the confidence of Bo Nix has to continue to improve. And when you go back to last year when Bo Nix made a gigantic improvement, who was in his ear? It was Sean Payton. Mm. So let's get some consistency back and get the guy who had him playing at a high level. I think the Broncos are one of those teams that by the time we get to Thanksgiving, you're going to look back and say, same Broncos. The pass rush will be better.
4: Okay.
3: The defense will continue to be good. And Bo Nix will round into form. They got to run the football a little bit better and get Courtland Sutton more involved. He had his first touchdown today. He's got to get more involved.
2: Broncos trailed 17-10 with 9 minutes to go. Chargers wind up losing Jim Harbaugh's eighth straight loss, including the playoffs, dating back to last season. Dolphins looking for their first win, taking on the Bengals.
5: On second and seven in Dolphins territory. Myers goes in motion from right to left. Burrow fakes to Perine, steps up in the pocket, flings it deep downfield for Chase. He goes airborne near the goal line.
0: Wow.
5: And comes down.
0: Wow.
5: With a one-handed, right-handed touchdown catch.
0: Oh, my God.
5: Jamar Chase with an incredible grab for a Bengals touchdown.
2: ESPN 15-30. Bengals go on to a 31-24 win over the Dolphins. Bengals 3-2 with the win. Joe Burrow, 190 yards passing. Malik Willis, 137 in the loss. Notes there's a difference between practice and execution this year.
6: That's what we're trying to figure out, the same. We just got to go back to the drawing board, watch these last few games, compare it to practice, understand what we're good at, what we're not good at, understand what, you know, guys are comfortable with and what they're not comfortable with, and then just try to go and execute the next opportunity we can get.
2: Dolphins still winless. Texans and Titans went into Sunday both winless.
7: And the Texans are going to take knees and get out of here. 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Stroud to the line of scrimmage. Takes a knee. It is over. That's more like it.
0: And so is the streak.
7: 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They pound Tennessee 26-3.
2: 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Texans first team to enter 0-4. 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
13: After I got out of the Marine Corps, coming back home, it was just a mental breakdown for me. I was on the verge of giving up. That chapter, that season in my life was over. Now what? Who was I? That's what I kept asking myself. The pressure to have it all together, to heal, to quiet down the monsters inside, it was too much. I lost it. I had heard about the Wounded Warrior Project. I had seen the logo and that visual of a warrior carrying another warrior. 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We have scars that we carry, and just because the scars are there doesn't mean that we're any less than what we were. Right now, I'm the best version that I ever have been of myself. I can embrace the brokenness.
0: 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You don't have to fight this alone. 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
2: Brewers take the opener of the NLCS. Both league championship series we will see on Monday. Texans get their first win and get Marvin Harrison from Arizona. We have three teams still unbeaten in the NFL, including a pair at 5-0.
15: Kittle attached left as well. McCaffrey in the backfield. Purdy in the shotgun. Here's the snap.
2: CMC.
15: Brock drops back. Looks. Pressured. Uh-oh. Get out of there. Rolls out to the left. Brock still looking. Still looking. Throws. And it is caught. Cooks got it. His first catch is a 49er. And the 49ers take the lead back.
2: KNBR with the call. Niners ultimately win it 32-29. They stay unbeaten. They're at 5-0. They're the second team in NFL history to start 5-0 with three wins over teams that had a dozen wins last season. 49ers' fifth 5-0 start in the Super Bowl era. One of three remaining unbeaten teams in the NFL. The Vikings are 5-0. Chiefs are 4-0 on a bye this week. Niners have partially done it with defense. ESPN analyst Booger McFarland.
3: They've played outstanding. They've played above their weight because they've had guys hurt. Nick Bosa is still hurt right now. Their defense, led by Fred Warner, and the pressure that the defensive line, regardless of who's up there, they get after the quarterback. This game, though, Boom, Seattle turned the football over a lot. The 49ers turned the ball over. You know what the difference in the game was? Mike Evans. Mm-hmm. You make the offseason addition, you bring in Mike Evans, and any time Brock Purdy and the 49ers needed to play one-on-one coverage, they went to Mike Evans, and it was Mike Evans against a depleted Seattle secondary. That was the key, and I think if you're Kyle Shanahan, to go into that building against a team that you didn't score a touchdown against last year and get that win, to me, that's an outstanding win. Not just to stay undefeated, but for the psyche of the 49ers. When we can go in that building and not play our best and still win, that's a big-time win.
16: Purdy continued to play with confidence despite the sacks, and this is a big jump for the 49ers to win in there after being blown out last year in the playoffs.
3: Purdy is playing the position as good as you can play it. He's anticipating, he's throwing the football. Kyle Shanahan, to your point, there were some new wrinkles. You saw some new wrinkles in the game plan, and they did it without Juszczyk. They did it without Debo got hurt. Yes. They did it without some of their top guys. This was a really, really good win. But if you're Seattle, your top two running backs were out, you turned the football over, and you still almost had a chance to win, I think you feel pretty good.
16: Well, let's take Seattle. They're playing Thursday night.
3: Yeah.
16: They got to come up with something to calm things down in the turnover department.
3: They can't play the way they want to play right now, which is they want to run the football with Charbonnet and Price. They want to physically impose their will. Their offensive line is really good. And then that forces you to single cover JSN and Cooper Kupp. Now there's a little bit more that's going on Sam Darnold's plate. Not that he can't handle it, because he can, but they got to play a little bit left-handed. They want to play right-handed and come downhill. They can't turn the football over. So their margin for error is a little smaller right now. Seattle's a very good football team, but I think more has to be put on Darnold's plate. You got to ask more of Jackson Smith and Jigba. You got to ask more of Cooper Kupp right now, especially with those couple of big games coming up. They can't run the football. And when you become one-dimensional in this league, I don't care who you're playing, that's tough.
2: Seahawks snapping a streak of five straight wins in divisional games, including the postseason, have been the longest active in the NFL. They fall to 11-9 at home under Mike McDonald. Sam Darnold, fourth career game with five sacks taken and at least two interceptions. Lions with some impressive offense in their matchup with the Cardinals.
17: Brock right, tight to the formation left. Laporta to the right, gives 7 yards behind Goff, who takes the snap. Play action fake, they're going to throw for it. Wide open man, caught at the 20, up the sideline, Laporta. He is in, dancing. It's a touchdown on a vacated right side. Sam Laporta, the only man in the zip code. Goff, with his hands behind his back, reaches out for the snap. He takes it. He's ready to throw. Standing sturdy in the pocket. Throwing wide left. Jumping grab. J-Mo touchdown. Just over the A in Arizona. The Lions on fourth down. Strike on an 8-yard touchdown. Quick snap. Goff ready to throw. Third down and 11. Steps into it. Fires near side. Williams end zone. It falls right into his lap. Touchdown J-Mo. A parachute from Jared Goff to the near right pylon and a bullseye 39-yard touchdown.
2: Jared Goff and the Lions pulling away, and they get the win 45-21 over the Cardinals. Lions trailed 7-0 after the first quarter. They scored on seven straight drives prior to punting on the final drive. They win at 45-21, averaging 32.8 points per game this season. That's the most in the NFL, not Chicago. Jared Goff, dozen passing touchdowns and no interceptions this season.
18: I think today was a good example of, like I said, where we can go and what we're capable of. And I think I said it earlier in last week, we've been good, right? And like today we were great, and still some things to be better at, certainly. But today we kind of, okay, that's what we're capable of. And it's good to know that that's our standard now, and we can hold guys accountable to what we just did today.
2: Goff throwing for 271 yards and three touchdowns, ran for another. Coach Dan Campbell.
19: I thought the guys answered the bell, and I thought we played pretty fearless today. It's what we have to be able to do. That's our offense. You know, and I thought our guys really fed off each other. The O-line got going, you know, and opened some holes, and then, you know, Jaw started to come to life. You know, obviously made some of his own plays there once we got him started. And Laporta was huge for us today. J-Mo was huge for us today.
2: And the Lions go on to the 45-21 win over the Cardinals, who allow at least 30 points now in four consecutive games. SportsCenter All Night, ESPN Radio. The Lions put up 45 points. So do the Patriots.
20: May has time for lunch and a cup of coffee. Now throws. End zone. Wide open. Touchdown. DeMario Douglas. They call him Pop. He couldn't be more wide open. The easiest touchdown pitch and catch ever. Good for 35 yards. And the Patriots draw first blood. They under pressure. Throws wide open. It is caught for a touchdown. Now there is a flag down. There was contact. Maybe it's an offensive pass interference. We'll see. Hunter Henry has it. It's a touchdown catch for now.
21: This might be defensive holding.
20: Second and 19 for the 34. May, deep shot, left side, got a man. It is caught for the touchdown. Kyle Williams from Drake May. A rainbow out of the sky from May that was perfect. Into the outstretched arms of Williams, 34 yards for the score. And the Patriots have opened things up here on their first drive of the second half.
2: And they go on to a 45-17 rout of the Raiders. Drake May, 26 of 34, 374 yards. You heard the touchdown pass to Hunter Henry after the game.
22: Overall, this offensive performance, your quarterback, Drake May, these young receivers stepping up with the injuries. What do you say about the group overall?
23: It's just a lot of fun, man. A lot of guys are just, you know, are very unselfish and are just excited for the next guy to make the play. A lot of guys, like you said, stepped up today. And what more can you say about our guy, you know, behind center and 10? Just a stud, man, and just a joy to play with.
22: Just the last two games, that Buffalo last week and then here, I mean, what sort of statement, I guess, has he made to the world that was kind of probably questioning him a little bit a couple weeks ago?
23: Never questioned. I'll tell you that right now. None of us in that locker room, for anybody, ever questioned that guy. We know who he is, and he's starting to show it week after week.
22: It's not just the offense. You got injuries all over the defense. They obviously stepped up today. Cornerbacks that are having to play, they're generally back. What is it about this team? Why are you guys so good at that next man up thing everybody talks about?
23: Just unselfish, like I said, man. It's just the guys that care, man. There really is a connection on this team, and we're still building that, man. We're still coming together. Everybody really cares about each other, and it's a lot of fun to go out there and play with that.
22: All right, defending AFC champs, back to 3-2. Thanks, Hunter.
23: All right, brother, thank you.
2: Hunter Henry with our Dan Graziano. You heard the game on ESPN Radio. Steve Levy had the call for us as the Patriots run away with this one. 45-17, Drake May throwing four touchdowns, no interceptions, threw for four touchdowns, ran for another. ESPN analyst Booger McFarland.
3: You're not going to be perfect. Play like you're 24 years old, like you're a young kid that's going to make mistakes, and we'll figure it out after that. And I thought today it did, boom. Five total touchdowns. The big play was back. They threw the football down the field. Pop Douglas, a couple of long touchdowns. Hunter Henry, Williams, they pushed the football down the field, and he didn't try to guide the football. He threw the football accurately. He threw it deep. They made big plays. And I thought that this whole thing that Drake made, his demise is there, that's been drastically overstated. He's fine. He's outstanding. More importantly, the Patriots' defense was really good today. And so you saw a young player today, I thought, have a growing up moment and just kind of cut it loose, and it worked for the Patriots.
2: Patriots had 536 yards, their most in a game since 2021. Fernando Mendoza did make it into the game for Las Vegas, completed six of his eight passes for 48 yards. He was the first overall pick, took his first snaps of his pro career on Sunday as the Raiders wind up losing to the Patriots. Patriots and Lions, two teams that put up over 40 on Sunday. Packers put up over 30.
1: They get motion to the left side. Love under center. First and 10. Play action. Love looks to deal. Rainbowing left side. Watson out there.
5: Yes!
1: Touchdown! Green Bay Packers! Third down from the Green Bay 46. In the shotgun. Love hears the snap. They stymie the rush. Love steps up. Rainbows deep
5: going
1: down the
5: deep
1: middle.
5: Again.
1: Oh, he's got Watson in the end zone.
5: Yeah!
1: Touchdown!
5: Yeah!
1: Touchdown, Green Bay Packers!
2: 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Packers surprise the Bears. A 31-7 win over Chicago. The Bears 24-point loss, their second worst under Ben Johnson, behind week two in 2025 when they lost by 31 to the Lions. Tyson Bagent, 87 yards passing, couple of interceptions. First Bears quarterback with under 100 yards passing and multiple interceptions, and again since Tim Boyle in 2022. Packers get the win. They snap a streak of four straight games without a rushing touchdown. They improved to 10-1 at home against the Bears in the last 11 matchups. Jordan Love throws for 367 yards and two touchdowns against Chicago, which struggled on Sunday. ESPN analyst Booger McFarland.
3: It was an eye-opener because of the big plays. The Bears' defense has played pretty decent.
16: But it has.
3: They gave up so many big plays, boom, and then the Bears' offense turned the football over. Five turnovers for the Bears today. It didn't matter which backup quarterback they put, whether it was Secret Invasion, whether it was Case Keenum, everybody turned the football over today, and you can't turn the football over five times and win a football game.
2: They didn't look good doing it, and they wind up losing on Sunday. 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ESPN Radio. Steelers, a 34-22 win over the Colts. Steelers, five-game home win streak dating back to last season, the team's longest home win streak since 2020. The Steelers' sixth straight win over the Colts. Second longest active home win streak against a single opponent. They won 22 straight against the Browns. Week five wrapping up in L.A. Bills, Rams at SoFi, which saw the Chargers lose on Sunday. The makeover comes for the Monday night game. The Rams logo's now going onto the field. As for what could be a potential Super Bowl matchup, Bills-Rams, ESPN analyst Herm Edwards.
6: Against the Rams, it'll be, they'll get tested, their back end, with Puka.
7: Mm-hmm.
6: They better figure out where he's at, because they're going to move him all over the place. Stafford, we know, is going to sit in the pocket. He's not a run-around guy. He's going to be sitting right there. On the flip side of it, if you're the Rams, you're nervous about who? Superman.
5: 17.
6: Yeah. Okay, what is he? Look, when you play against Buffalo, you got to tell your defense, hey, look, it's real simple, guys, on defense. If we're going to lose to Buffalo, Josh Allen has to beat us throwing from the pocket.
5: Right.
6: We can't allow this guy to get outside the pocket, because once he gets outside the pocket, it's playground football, and we don't have a coverage for that. We just don't, because he's Superman. And once he gets outside the pocket, he puts his cape on, and there's no telling what he's going to do. Is he going to run? Is he going to throw the ball, going to the right and throw it 60 yards over there to the left? Because he just does what he wants to do. It's almost playground. And it's like no recess for him. Keep him in the pocket. Don't let him escape. And if we can do that, we got a chance.
2: 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You're welcome, London. That's next. 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
2: 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WNBA Finals get underway next Saturday. Valkyries and Dream. The Golden State will host the first two at their home, Chase Center in San Francisco. Then, who knows? Chase Center holds 18,000. The home court for the Atlanta Dream, the Gateway Center Arena, holds 3,500. Atlanta would host games 3 and 4 plus game 6 if necessary, but as of Sunday night, the location of those games remains unannounced. NHL Sunday, Rangers playing their first game since losing goalie Igor Shesterkin for the season with a knee injury.
4: This is his season debut tonight. Schneider in on the right wing for New York. 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Cooley scores. 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He dropped the juicy rebound at the top of the blue paint. And Will Cooley's got his second of the night and of the season. It's 6-2 New York.
2: New York pulling away with the 6-2 win. 880 ESPN New York. Rangers improving to 4-0 at home this season. 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
5: Betts waits the pitch. Swing and a fly ball center field. Playable Mitchell. He goes back on an attack and he makes the catch. And the Brewers have captured game one. Miguel able to finish it off and the Brewers hang on for a one-run game one win. Milwaukee 2 and L.A. 1.
2: The bullpen helping nail that one down. ESPN insider Tim Kirkchen.
7: Mizorowski's made two starts in this postseason. He's got a combined 8 1/3 innings, meaning when they see trouble, even with a great pitcher like him, they're going to the bullpen because the bullpen has been so great this year. 23 2/3, one earned run and 19 strikeouts. And tonight, 4 2/3 scoreless. As we said, Abner Uribe has pitched in all five postseason games. Ashby came in and gave him two innings, which is so crucial, then the closer at the end. You cannot win in this day and age without a deep, versatile bullpen. And we've seen that deep, versatile bullpen for the Brewers the entire postseason.
2: Back and that's how they get the win in game one of the NLCS. Game two coming today, as is game one of the ALCS, every pitch of baseball's postseason here on ESPN Radio. As for the top sounds from Sunday, John Ryder.
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1: Number five.
2: Thanks, Jay. We start with the baseball postseason and a rematch of last year's NLCS. This year's version, game one tonight in Milwaukee, Brewers and Dodgers. The Brew Crew doing damage off L.A. ace Tarik Skubal in the fourth. 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
5: Hit in the air, left center field. Pretty well struck. Baez back near the wall. It's 1-1.
1: Number four.
2: To week five of the NFL, the Vikings doing it again with defense, this time against the Saints in New Orleans. The call on KFAN.
10: Three receivers to the left. Wide receiver screen to Price. Makes the catch at the 20. They'll take it down. Ball's out. Saints have it. The referee says it's a fumble. That's Jonas Sanker. 40, 30, 20. See you later. Bye, Jonas Sanker. No flags.
1: Number three.
2: Sunday Night Football was a thriller in Atlanta. The Ravens rally looking to tie it up late. Call on WBAL.
11: The two-point attempt as the offense gets back to the line of scrimmage. It is Derrick Henry in the Wildcat who has not been on this drive at all. Fakes it to Flowers. It's a foot race outside. Henry dives. He's in. The Ravens tie the game at 23. 40 seconds remain in Atlanta.
3: Number two.
2: Jaden Daniels back for the Commanders, and he was running all over the place against the Giants. A game that finished in a tie. The call on Big 100.
6: Pressure coming up the middle. Jaden just scampers away from it, and he's off to the races at the 20, 15, 10, 5. He's gone! Touchdown! Touchdown, Washington! Wow. Daniels saw the pressure, took off, and they couldn't catch him! That was a party not to see!
3: Number one.
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9: On second and seven, in Dolphins territory. Myers goes in motion from right to left. Burrow fakes to Perine, steps up in the pocket, flings it deep downfield for Chase. He goes airborne near the goal line and comes down with a one-handed, right-handed touchdown catch.
2: Oh my God.
9: Jamar Chase with an incredible grab for a Bengals touchdown.
2: Phenomenal reception. Jets, phenomenal defense. 8 sacks and a win over the Browns, 17-12. Phenomenal comeback in London. Jake Elliott of the Eagles, a 48-yard field goal with 8 seconds to go. The ensuing kickoff.
12: With 8 seconds left, there's really not much they can do. Into the open field, though.
13: In the open field. Can he get there? Can he get there? He's going to tackle it, though. With one second left.
12: 1 second.
13: With 1 second left, Amir Abdullah ran this thing back.
2: And Cam Little comes on for a 57-yard attempt.
13: Cam Little from 57 yards to win the ball game. Snap is high. Little kicks it up. The 57-yard field goal is good! Good! Good! They won it on a 57-yard field goal!
2: 1010 XL, 92.5 FM. The Jaguars come from behind in the final 8 seconds. In London to beat the Eagles, ESPN's Booger McFarland. Do you kick it to them?
14: No problem at all, because guess what? There have been this many kickoff returns for touchdowns this season. Zero. Right. So nobody's returned one in the entire National Football League. So you kick the ball off, you make a tackle, the percentages are with you. Even if you, even if the guy goes another 5 or 10 yards further, as long as you make the tackle, the game's over. The one thing that couldn't happen did happen. Got it in the field goal range with 1 second left. So I don't fault him. I fault the execution by his team on special teams.
15: So let's go to the Jags for a minute. They're 4-1, and they're doing it. They got a great kicker. And Trevor Lawrence has picked up where he played last year, I thought. It's about a year and a half now.
14: Jags are playing really good football, Boom, overall. 26 penalties in the last two games. 13 last week, 13 more this week. They turned the football over. But the sign of a good team is when you're not at your best, when you can find a way to win with your B and C game. They found a way to win a game they had no business winning. And I think if you're Liam Coyne, you have to go back to your team. Hey, we lost our long snapper. We had too many penalties, but we found a way to win.
2: 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Jaguars win it 19-17 in London. What not to do in overtime? That's next. 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
2: Dodgers and Brewers open up the NLCS in Milwaukee.
5: Hit in the air, left center field. Pretty well struck. Páez back near the wall. And it's out of here! Into the bullpen to left center field. Who says they don't slow?
2: Giants and Commanders go down to the wire in a divisional matchup.
28: Julie went for the will. He's got space again. 15, 10, cuts back against the green. And he's scored again! What a run by Daniels!
2: Drake May puts on a show as the Patriots take on the Raiders.
29: May wants to throw. Steps up. Deep shot. Middle of the field. And it is caught. Hauled in by Kyle Williams. Another gorgeous throw from Drake May.
2: The Jaguars meet the Eagles in London.
30: Fire. That ball's going to be caught. That's Parker Washington. 45. 40. Flow on the right sideline. 35. 25. 20. 15. 10. 5. Into the end zone. Touchdown. And Jackson May.
2: Plus, Josh Allen and the Bills head west to take on Matthew Stafford and the Rams on Monday Night Football.
31: You know, I got a ton of respect for Josh, what he brings to their team. You know, not only from just making the plays, but I just think his presence out there gives them a ton of confidence, as it should. He's a fantastic player, has been for a while. It'll be a big-time challenge for us, but we're looking forward to it.
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2: 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The team that had baseball's best record in the regular season opens its LCS with a win. That's on the way, but Sunday showed up with Week 5 action in the NFL. And some bonus action, in fact. Week 5 giving us a pair of overtime games, including the Sunday night matchup.
1: Ravens at Falcons.
2: This one went to overtime because the Ravens would rally in the fourth quarter.
32: Out of the shotgun is Huntley. Kill the tailback. Huntley looks left. Throws in zone. Spinning back to the football is Terrence Walker. Touchdown, Ravens.
2: That brings Baltimore to within two. So
11: the two-point attempt as the offense gets back to the line of scrimmage. It is Derrick Henry in the Wildcat, who has not been on this drive at all. Fakes it to Flowers. It's a foot race outside. Henry dives. He's in. The Ravens tie the game at 23. 40 seconds remain in Atlanta.
2: So off to overtime. The Ravens get the ball first. They run off a 14-play drive, 7 minutes worth of football, and they punch it in from the one for the go-ahead touchdown. Now it's Atlanta's turn with the ball.
32: John Robinson to the right of Tua, out of the shotgun. Belt high snap. Tunga Bailoa steps up, throws, deals, and it's intercepted! Kyle Hamilton, the Atlanta native, makes the play to seal an overtime win for the Ravens. 30-23, it is done on Sunday night.
2: WBAL with the calls as the Ravens come away with the overtime win, their third straight win. All three wins have come in one-score games. Derrick Henry rushes for 102 yards, had a touchdown catch, eighth player in NFL history with 135 total touchdowns. And as for that seven-minute offensive drive in overtime?
0: Yeah, I mean, we wanted to score, but I think having that drive was great for us to be able to, you know, keep the momentum going, keep the drive going, letting the clock run down, and just keeping that energy. I feel like guys were just focused on another level and great execution by every single body on offense. To the O-line, man, hell of a job. They did a great job in the run game. Snoop balled out. I told y'all, when y'all asked me what I thought, turn on the tape. He gonna show you.
2: Falcons take the loss in overtime. They've lost five straight overtime games. They led by eight in the fourth quarter. Lose in overtime. Michael Penix left the game with a rib injury, didn't play in overtime. Tua Tagovailoa, the game-losing interception in overtime. First backup to throw an interception in overtime since John Skelton in 2012 for Arizona against the Bills. Ravens come away with the touchdown win in overtime. The other overtime game Sunday was in Washington. Giants, Commanders, New York getting a couple of touchdowns in the fourth quarter to force overtime. Game was tied at 27 after regulation. Giants miss a field goal on their first possession of overtime. Commanders punt on their ensuing possession. So, next score wins. Any score. Giants at Washington's 24. Seeing Cam Scataboo fumble the ball away with New York in field goal position. Washington takes it back the other way. They were at the Giants' 24.
4: 20 seconds and the clock is running. If they're going to run the ball here, they've got to get down, get set, and spike it. In motion, Ben Sidett, 15 on the clock. Daniels, play action, rolling to the left, goes down now at the 25-yard line. There's only 7 seconds on the clock. There are no timeouts. This is going to end up in a tie if they don't spike it. Wow. It ends up in a tie.
6: This is the end of the game.
2: Big 100 with the call. Number 5, Jaden Daniels. Respecting Jaden Daniels. Not allowing anybody to win in week 5. 27-27 the final. Game ends when Daniels takes that sack with no timeouts left and not enough time to clock it.
7: What happened there in that last play?
31: Just got to be better. We all got to be better situationally. Football starts with me. Everybody will say the same thing, but we just got to be better in situational football.
7: What were you trying to? Were you trying to throw the ball away and just took it up, or what? Were you, what was the goal on that play when you snapped?
31: We got to stop the clock. We got to know it's ozone situation. We got to relay that as an offense. It starts from everybody top down, but ultimately, you know, it's on me.
7: Did you hear anything or say anything in the huddle about, hey, you know, we've got to get the clock stopped here?
31: Yeah, I just got to be better.
8: I thought this was a hard-fought game to the wire. Leaving tonight with a tie feels like a loss. And the last sequence, you know, we throw it out of bounds, we clock it, you know, you give yourself a chance to kick it. And we pride ourselves on those moments at the end of the game. And after the first down run, you know, still trying to gain more for the kick. Right call is honestly like we can go clock it early and don't put ourselves in that spot, and that's my responsibility, nobody else's.
2: Washington coach Dan Quinn. Both teams had the ball inside their opponent's 25 in overtime when a field goal would have ended the game. The Scataboo fumble for New York, and then the game ends with the clock running on Washington. ESPN analyst Booger McFarland.
14: Both teams blew chances, but if you're the Commanders, 55 seconds left. 42 seconds go off before the next play snap. 13 seconds, and then Jaden Daniels starts to run around, boom. And just look, there's no urgency. Everybody's like, okay, we got time. And then all of a sudden, you try to speed up. There was no communication. The players on the field did not know. They didn't have any timeouts, and they did not know we were trying to clock the football. So where's the communication from the head coach to the quarterback because the people on the field did not know. For a billion-dollar organization where you have a head coach and a quarterback who's in charge of the offensive system, and for that to happen, boom, that's inexcusable. Mm. And if you're Dan Quinn, I get it. You got to take ownership of it. But if I'm the owner, I want answers because that is inexcusable when you're paid to manage the game and the game was not managed.
3: Giants fumble, and all they're trying to do is just position. Of course, the kickers missed three, but that's not why they fumbled. Jameis, we missed the winning press conference from Jameis because that might have been hilarity.
14: It would have been. And Jameis played well. You know, usually the Jameis experience, he keeps both teams in the game. He tried to a couple of times, but overall, Jameis Winston put his team in a position to win the game today. And I think as a backup quarterback, that's all you can ask.
2: Jameis Winston, 33 of 54 passing, 326 yards, three touchdown passes. He's the first Giants quarterback with three touchdown passes in consecutive games since Eli Manning in 2016. The Commanders' last four drives ended with punt, punt, punt, and that sack in overtime that ended the game. Jaden Daniels, 199 yards passing, 17 of 25, 103 rushing yards, two rushing touchdowns. But it comes in the loss. Washington and the New York Giants end 27-27 in overtime. SportsCenter All Night, ESPN Radio. There was a lot that Sunday gave us, including Niners linebacker Dre Greenlaw being ejected for headbutting a helmetless Ernest Jones while the Seattle linebacker was exchanging words with Greenlaw along the sideline. Turned out to be quite the Sunday in Seattle.
1: SportsCenter All Night. NFL Game of the Week, 49ers at Seahawks.
6: We are getting set for the 55th meeting between the Seahawks and the San Francisco 49ers. The Seahawks stand at 3-1. The Niners come in leading the division with an undefeated 4-0 record. These two teams don't like each other much. They are rivals in the NFC West, and we expect to have a great one today.
9: When the Niners came running out, lots of boos from the 12. So I think they're going to make it. They're going to make it tough on them today.
6: Yeah, there's a fair number of red jerseys, though, here in the stands. So the Niners, in some ways, do travel a bit.
10: Purdy claps his hands. Here's the snap. Give to McCaffrey. Running left. Big hole. Christian spins forward. Into the end zone. Touchdown, 49ers!
12: In terms of playing like complimentary football the way that we want to play here as Seahawks and become the team that we want to become, we're not there yet.
10: He takes the snap. Turn. Give. Halani. Ball out. Loose. It's in the end zone. Who's on it? 49ers say it's there.
12: D was unbelievable today. I mean, to get us those four turnovers, what was the difference in winning and losing today? To be able to get the points off those turnovers, defend to the run well, for our guys not to waver at all. That Duggar did an awesome job stepping it up, and so did the rest of the guys on the field. So that was huge.
6: Sam throws. Catch is made. JSN makes a man miss. 10, 5, touchdown! Seahawks! Jackson, Smith, and Jigba! Just when you need to roll an 11, you got it!
10: Kittle attached left as well. McCaffrey in the backfield. Purdy in the shotgun. Here's the snap.
13: CMC.
10: Brock drops back. Looks. Pressured. Uh-oh. Get out of there. Rolls out to the left. Brock still looking. Still looking. Throws. And it is caught. Cooks got it. His first catch is a 49er. And the 49ers take the lead back.
12: I thought Brock did an unbelievable job finding a way there to win at the end. That's one of the best defenses in the league, one of the best defenses over these last few years. And there were some ups and downs. By no means was everything perfect, but I thought he was really good in the fourth quarter.
10: And the 49ers dug deep today. Welcome to come from behind and beat Seattle.
13: Welcome to the world of euphoria.
10: San Francisco improves to 5-0 and now 3-0 in the division, and the 49ers have a stranglehold on the NFC West.
13: And what an absolute gutty performance. It is as hard to win here as it is anywhere in the pro game. Seattle had won 9 straight home games, going even including the playoffs, all the way back to week 5, Tampa Bay last year. The 49ers just snapped that home streak.
2: ANVR, Seattle Sports, 7:10 a.m. with the calls. Niners get the win, 32-29. Second team in NFL history to start 5-0, including three wins over teams that had at least a dozen wins the previous season. Niners 5-0, so are the Vikings.
5: Game tied at 13. No play action this time. Hand off Aaron Jones. Runs through a stain at the 2 to the end zone. Touchdown! He's showtime! time. And Aaron Jones has run the Minnesota Vikings to a 19-13 lead.
15: Vikings fans cheer, but then again, we're about a mile and a half above the field behind the Saints bench. Ben Lieber looking to run down Aaron Jones as the Minnesota Vikings are going to beat the New Orleans Saints 23-13.
2: KFAN with the call. Vikings, their 10th 5-0 start in team history, second in three seasons, both under Kevin O'Connell.
16: All right, really, really proud of our team. Getting to 5-0 before the bye. Wanted to come into this season and progressively improve as a team, try to win every op we get. We've dealt with some adversity today, and these guys just keep forging forward, forging together. I'm just so proud of the group, and we'll get a little healthy here over the bye, and then start attacking it one at a time after that.
2: O'Connell joining Bud Grant and Dennis Green as the only coaches in Vikings history with multiple 5-0 starts. Vikings 10-game win streak in the regular season, tied for the third longest in team history. And they get the win over the Saints on Sunday, snapping a string of 8 straight quarters without a touchdown when they got Kyler Murray's 15-yard touchdown pass in the third quarter. Vikings, Niners, the two 5-0 teams in the NFL. Chiefs are also unbeaten. They're 4-0. It was a bye week. They host the winless Chargers in Week 6. Striking first on the diamond. That's next. SportsCenter All Night continues. It's ESPN Radio.
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3: About talking to Pat Murphy before the game, and you laid out like where the Brewers have an advantage, and they hit them all, right? Their ability to have this bullpen put up zeros. If they get a lead, they run, they're aggressive, the first to third, they get the bunt down, it's small ball, but they, whenever they get the home run, that is such a big boost and a bonus, the quick strike to get back in the game, and then they just squeaked it across, a bunt, score from second base on a rookie Luis Lara. And all of a sudden, they had a 2-1 lead, and their bullpen does the rest. That is Brewers baseball to a T. And most importantly, they just minimized the damage and the slug from the Dodgers on the pitching side so that they didn't give up that quick strike number, which would have, you know, caused the lead to evaporate quickly.
4: What was your take on what you saw from Jacob Mizorowski?
3: Yeah, I thought he adjusted. You know, these teams, the Dodgers and the Padres, both are understanding, okay, righties, he's going to work away. So you got to get your hits away or you got to battle. Lefties, if he works away, if you're going to swing, try to make contact, a lot of foul balls. So that's frustrating for a guy like Mizorowski getting so much swing and miss during the season. But I think he made big pitches when he needed to, got the double play ball, and those were key to get him out of jams. And, you know, he didn't. Now you look at the pitch count like, okay, it wasn't 120, so, you know, he could come back maybe an extra time if needed. So he gave them what they needed, and they had the lead. They held it, and the bullpen really deserves a lot of credit.
4: So the Brewers take game one. They'll send Logan Henderson to the mound in game two against one of the better big game pitchers we've seen in recent memory, Yoshinobu Yamamoto. But the Brewers take game one, 2-1 the final. For Doug Glanville, I'm John Ciambi right here at your home for every pitch of the World Series, Major League Baseball on ESPN Radio and ESPN app. Now we send it back to Jay Reynolds in the studio.
5: All right, Boog, Dodgers 2-for-22 with runners in scoring position this postseason. They went 1-for-6 in game one on Sunday. Monday, game two for Milwaukee, our pregame 4:30 Eastern here on ESPN Radio. That's going to be followed by game one of the ALCS, Guardians coming off their five-game win over Chicago. They now face the Rays. One hurdle for Cleveland is the fact they're coming off that series that went five. ESPN insider Tim Kirkchen.
6: Their entire staff was tremendous in that series. We saw Cade Smith at the end. Nobody has taken a good swing off of that guy the second half of the season. So this is why you cannot count the Guardians out because of their pitching. The only danger is they're probably not going to have Gavin Williams until game three, whereas the Rays are going to have their best three lined up, fully rested.
7: What are your expectations for Jose Ramirez?
6: Well, I expect him to be really good in this series because when they really needed him, we know he's one of the best players in the game. He's going to be a Hall of Fame third baseman someday. And if he keeps up the pace that he's at right now, he's got a chance to be the greatest baseball player ever to play in Cleveland. Someday he might even surpass Bob Feller as the greatest Cleveland baseball player ever. Tom Kelly and Tony La Russa used to tell me, when your best guy is also your best player, that's when you have a beat. And that's who Jose Ramirez is. He runs hard to first base every single time, and that rubs off on the entire team.
5: Doubleheader of baseball on Monday, NLCS Game 2, ALCS Game 1. Every pitch of baseball's postseason is here on ESPN Radio. Right now, SportsCenter all night. Back to Week 5 of the NFL. There are two teams that have gone to 5-0, Niners and Vikings. We also have two winless teams, like the Chargers.
8: Trips left, single receiver right. Herbert in the shotgun. They move again. No penalty flag. Herbert throws. Ball is intercepted in the flat. Intercepted and down the sideline. That is Brandon Jones with the pick. Brandon Jones, his second interception of the season.
5: 850 KOA. Broncos go on to a 23-17 come-from-behind win over the Chargers, who are still winless. ESPN's Booger McFarland.
9: They won. Sean Payton took over play calling. Did it make a difference? They won. I think the confidence of Bo Nix has to continue to improve. And when you go back to last year when Bo Nix made a gigantic improvement, who was in his ear?

0: It was Sean Payton. So let's get some consistency back and get the guy who had him playing at a high level. I think the Broncos are one of those teams that by the time we get to Thanksgiving, you're going to look back and say, same Broncos. The pass rush will be better.
1: Okay.
0: The defense will continue to be good. And Bo Nix will round into form. They got to run the football a little bit better and get Courtland Sutton more involved. He had his first touchdown of the day. He's got to get more involved.
2: Broncos trailed 17-10 with 9 minutes to go. Chargers wind up losing Jim Harbaugh's eighth straight loss, including the playoffs dating back to last season. Dolphins looking for their first win, taking on the Bengals.
3: On second and seven in Dolphins territory. Myers goes in motion from right to left. Burrow fakes to Perine, steps up in the pocket, flings it deep downfield for Chase. He goes airborne near the goal line and comes down with a one-handed, right-handed touchdown catch.
4: Oh, my God.
3: Ja'Marr Chase with an incredible grab for a Bengals touchdown.
2: ESPN 1530. Bengals go on to a 31-24 win over the Dolphins. Bengals 3-2 with the win. Joe Burrow, 190 yards passing. Malik Willis, 137 in the loss. Notes there's a difference between practice and execution this year.
5: That's what we're trying to figure out, the same. We just got to go back to the drawing board, watch these last few games compared to practice, understand what we're good at, what we're not good at, understand what, you know, guys are comfortable with and what they're not comfortable with, and then just try to go and execute the next opportunity we can get.
2: Dolphins still winless. Texans and Titans went into Sunday both winless.
6: And the Texans are going to take knees and get out of here. Actually, they'll only have to take one. 19 seconds to go. Stroud to the line of scrimmage. Takes a knee. It is over. That's more like it.
4: And so is the streak.
6: The Houston Texans get their first victory of the year. They pound Tennessee 26-3.
2: 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Texans first team to enter 0-4. Or worse, and win by more than 20 since 2011. 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
17: 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Everybody drinks. You may have already heard this statement from your team. I'm Tammy Silverman with Indiana Youth Institute. Alcohol is a substance most commonly abused by teens. 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
2: Brewers take the opener of the NLCS, both league championship series. We will see on Monday. Texans get their first win and get Marvin Harrison from Arizona. We have three teams still unbeaten in the NFL, including a pair at 5-0.
21: Kittle attached left as well. McCaffrey in the backfield. Purdy in the shotgun. Here's the snap.
22: CMC.
21: Brock drops back. Looks. Pressured. Uh-oh. Get out of there. Rolls out to the left. Brock still looking. Still looking. Throws. And it is caught. Cooks got it. His first catch is a 49er. And the 49ers take the lead back.
2: KNBR with the call. Niners ultimately win it 32-29. They stay unbeaten. They're at 5-0. They're the second team in NFL history to start 5-0 with three wins over teams that had a dozen wins last season. 49ers fifth 5-0 start in the Super Bowl era. One of three remaining unbeaten teams in the NFL. The Vikings are 5-0. Chiefs are 4-0 on a bye this week. Niners have partially done it with defense. ESPN analyst Booger McFarland.
0: They've played outstanding. They've played above their weight because they've had guys hurt. Nick Bosa's still hurt right now. Their defense, led by Fred Warner, and the pressure that the defensive line, regardless of who's up there, they get after the quarterback. This game, though, Boom, Seattle turned the football over a lot. The 49ers turned the ball over. You know what the difference in the game was? Mike Evans. Mm-hmm. Make the offseason addition, you bring in Mike Evans, and anytime Brock Purdy and the 49ers needed to play one-on-one coverage, they went to Mike Evans, and it was Mike Evans against a depleted Seattle secondary. That was the key, and I think if you're Kyle Shanahan, to go into that building against a team that you didn't score a touchdown against last year and get that win, to me, that's an outstanding win. Not just to stay undefeated, but for the psyche of the 49ers. When we can go in that building and not play our best and still win, that's a big-time win.
23: Purdy continued to play with confidence despite the sacks, and this is a big jump for the 49ers to win in there after being blown out last year in the playoffs.
0: Purdy is playing the position as good as you can play it. He's anticipating, he's throwing the football. Kyle Shanahan, to your point, there were some new wrinkles. You saw some new wrinkles in the game plan, and they did it without Juszczyk. They did it without Debo got hurt.
23: Yes.
0: They did it without some of their top guys. This was a really, really good win. But if you're Seattle, your top two running backs were out, you turned the football over, and you still almost had a chance to win, I think you feel pretty good.
23: Well, it takes Seattle. They're playing Thursday night.
0: Yeah.
23: They got to come up with something to calm things down in the turnover department.
0: They can't play the way they want to play right now, which is they want to run the football with Charbonnet and Price. They want to physically impose their will. Their offensive line is really good. And then that forces you to single cover JSN and Cooper Kupp. Now there's a little bit more that's going on Sam Darnold's plate. Not that he can't handle it, because he can, but they got to play a little bit left-handed. They want to play right-handed and come downhill. They can't turn the football over. So their margin for error is a little smaller right now. Seattle's a very good football team, but I think more has to be put on Darnold's plate. You got to ask more of Jackson Smith and Jigba. You got to ask more of Cooper Kupp right now, especially with those couple of big games coming up. They can't run the football. And when you become one-dimensional in this league, I don't care who you're playing, that's tough.
2: Seahawks snapping a streak of five straight wins in divisional games, including the postseason, have been the longest active in the NFL. They fall to 11-9 at home under Mike McDonald. Sam Darnold, fourth career game with five sacks taken and at least two interceptions. Lions with some impressive offense in their matchup with the Cardinals.
3: Brock right, tight to the formation left. Laporta to the right. Gibbs 7 yards behind Goff, who takes the snap. Play action fake. They're going to throw for it. Wide open man caught at the 20. Up the sideline, Laporta. He is in dancing. It's a touchdown on a vacated right side. Sam Laporta, the only man in the zip code. Goff with his hands behind his back. Reaches out for the snap. He takes it. He's ready to throw. Standing sturdy in the pocket. Throwing wide left. Jumping grab. J-Mo touchdown. Just over the A in Arizona. The Lions on fourth down. Strike on an 8-yard touchdown. Quick snap. Goff ready to throw. Third down and 11. Steps into it. Fires near side. Williams end zone. It falls right into his lap. Touchdown J-Mo. A parachute from Jared Goff to the near right pylon and a bullseye 39-yard touchdown.
2: Jared Goff and the Lions pulling away, and they get the win 45-21 over the Cardinals. Lions trailed 7-0 after the first quarter. They scored on 7 straight drives prior to punting on the final drive. They win at 45-21, averaging 32.8 points per game this season. That's the most in the NFL, not Chicago. Jared Goff, dozen passing touchdowns and no interceptions this season.
5: I think today was a good example of, like I said, where we can go and what we're capable of. And I think I said it earlier in last week, we've been good, right? And like today we were great, and still some things to be better at, certainly. But today we kind of, okay, that's what we're capable of. And it's good to know that that's our standard now. And we can hold guys accountable to what we just did today.
2: Goff throwing for 271 yards and 3 touchdowns, ran for another. Coach Dan Campbell.
6: I thought the guys answered the bell, and I thought we played pretty fearless today. It's what we have to be able to do. That's our offense. You know, and I thought our guys really fed off each other. The O-line got going, you know, and opened some holes, and then, you know, Jaw started to come to life. You know, obviously made some of his own plays there once we got him started. And Laporta was huge for us today. J-Mo was huge for us today.
2: And the Lions go on to the 45-21 win over the Cardinals, who allow at least 30 points now in 4 consecutive games. SportsCenter All Night, ESPN Radio. The Lions put up 45 points. So do the Patriots.
22: May has time for lunch and a cup of coffee. Now throws. End zone. Wide open touchdown. DeMario Douglas. They call him Pop. He couldn't be more wide open. The easiest touchdown pitch and catch ever. For 35 yards, and the Patriots draw first blood.
24: They under pressure, throws wide open. It is caught for a touchdown. Now there is a flag down. There was contact. Maybe it's an offensive pass interference. We'll see. Hunter Henry has it. It's a touchdown catch for now.
25: This might be defensive holding.
26: Defense number 17.
24: Second and 19 for the 34. May, deep shot, left side, got a man. It is caught for the touchdown. Kyle Williams from Drake May. A rainbow out of the sky from May that was perfect. Into the outstretched arms of Williams, 34 yards for the score. And the Patriots have opened things up here on their first drive of the second half.
2: And they go on to a 45-17 rout of the Raiders. Drake May, 26 of 34, 374 yards. You heard the touchdown pass to Hunter Henry after the game.
27: Overall, this offensive performance, your quarterback, Drake May, these young receivers stepping up with the injuries. What do you say about the group overall?
28: It's just a lot of fun, man. A lot of guys are just, you know, are very unselfish and are just excited for the next guy to make the play. A lot of guys, like you said, stepped up today. And what more can you say about our guy behind, you know, behind center and 10? Just a stud, man, and just a joy to play with.
27: Just the last two games, that Buffalo last week and then here, I mean, what sort of statement, I guess, has he made to the world that was kind of probably questioning him a little bit a couple weeks ago?
28: Never questioned. I'll tell you that right now. None of us in that locker room, for anybody, ever questioned that guy. We know who he is. And he's starting to show it week after week.
27: It's not just the offense. You got injuries all over the defense. They obviously stepped up today. Cornerbacks that are having to play, they're generally back. What is it about this team? Why are you guys so good at that next man up thing everybody talks about?
28: Just unselfish, like I said, man. It's just the guys that care, man. There really is a connection on this team, and we're still building that, man. We're still coming together. Everybody really cares about each other, and it's a lot of fun to go out there and play with that.
27: All right, defending AFC champs, back to 3-2. Thanks, Hunter.
28: All right, brother. Thank you.
2: Hunter Henry with our Dan Graziano. You heard the game on ESPN Radio. Steve Levy had the call for us as the Patriots run away with this one. 45-17, Drake May throwing four touchdowns, no interceptions, threw for four touchdowns, ran for another. ESPN analyst Booger McFarland.
0: You're not going to be perfect. Play like you're 24 years old, like you're a young kid that's going to make mistakes, and we'll figure it out after that. And I thought today it did, boom. Five total touchdowns. The big play was back. They threw the football down the field. Pop Douglas, a couple of long touchdowns. Hunter Henry, Williams, they pushed the football down the field, and he didn't try to guide the football. He threw the football accurately. He threw it deep. They made big plays. And I thought that this whole thing that Drake made, his demise is there, that's been drastically overstated. He's fine. He's outstanding. More importantly, the Patriots' defense was really good today. And so you saw a young player today, I thought, have a growing up moment and just kind of cut it loose, and it worked for the Patriots.
2: Patriots had 536 yards, their most in a game since 2021. Fernando Mendoza did make it into the game for Las Vegas, completed six of his eight passes for 48 yards. He was the first overall pick, took his first snaps of his pro career on Sunday as the Raiders wind up losing to the Patriots. Patriots and Lions, two teams that put up over 40 on Sunday. Packers put up over 30.
9: They get motion to the left side. Love under center. First and 10. Play action. Love looks the deal. Rainbowing left side. Watson out there.
10: Yes!
9: Touchdown! Green Bay Packers! Third down from the Green Bay 46. In the shotgun. Love hears the snap. They stymie the rush. Love steps up. Rainbows deep
10: going
9: down the
10: deep
9: middle.
10: Again.
9: Oh, he's got Watson in the end zone.
10: Yeah!
9: Touchdown!
10: Yeah!
9: Touchdown, Green Bay Packers!
2: 95-7, Big FM. Packers surprise the Bears. A 31-7 win over Chicago. The Bears 24-point loss, their second worst under Ben Johnson, behind week two in 2025 when they lost by 31 to the Lions. Tyson Bagent, 87 yards passing, couple of interceptions. First Bears quarterback with under 100 yards passing and multiple interceptions, and again since Tim Boyle in 2022. Packers get the win. They snap a streak of four straight games without a rushing touchdown. They improved to 10-1 at home against the Bears in the last 11 matchups. Jordan Love throws for 367 yards and two touchdowns against Chicago, which struggled on Sunday. ESPN analyst Booger McFarland.
0: It was an eye-opener because of the big plays. The Bears' defense has played pretty decent.
23: But it has.
0: They gave up so many big plays, Boom. And then the Bears' offense turned the football over. Five turnovers for the Bears today. It didn't matter which backup quarterback they put, whether it was Seagrim Bajan, whether it was Case Keenum. Everybody turned the football over today, and you can't turn the football over five times and win a football game.
2: They didn't look good doing it, and they wind up losing on Sunday. 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ESPN Radio. Steelers, a 34-22 win over the Colts. Steelers' five-game home win streak dating back to last season, the team's longest home win streak since 2020. The Steelers' sixth straight win over the Colts. Second longest active home win streak against a single opponent. They've won 22 straight against the Browns. Week five wrapping up in L.A. Bills, Rams at SoFi, which saw the Chargers lose on Sunday. The makeover comes for the Monday night game. The Rams logos now going onto the field. As for what could be a potential Super Bowl matchup, Bills-Rams, ESPN analyst Herm Edwards.
11: Against the Rams, it'll be, they'll get tested, their back end with Puka.
12: Mm-hmm.
11: They better figure out where he's at, because they're going to move him all over the place. Stafford, we know, is going to sit in the pocket. He's not a run-around guy. He's going to be sitting right there. On the flip side of it, if you're the Rams, you're nervous about who? Superman.
12: 17.
11: Yeah. Okay, what is he? Look, if when you play against Buffalo, you got to tell your defense, hey, look, it's real simple, guys, on defense. If we're going to lose to Buffalo, Josh Allen has to beat us throwing from the pocket.
12: Right.
11: We can't allow this guy to get outside the pocket, because once he gets outside the pocket, it's playground football, and we don't have a coverage for that. We just don't, because he's Superman. And once he gets outside the pocket, he puts his cape on, and there's no telling what he's going to do. Is he going to run? Is he going to throw the ball, going to the right and throw it 60 yards over there to the left? Because he just does what he wants to do. It's almost playground. And it's like no recess for him. Keep him in the pocket. Don't let him escape. And if we can do that, we got a chance.
2: 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You're welcome, London. That's next. 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
12: He's a Super Bowl winning head coach. 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
2: 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WNBA Finals get underway next Saturday. Valkyries and Dream. The Golden State will host the first two at their home, Chase Center in San Francisco. Then, who knows? Chase Center holds 18,000. The home court for the Atlanta Dream, the Gateway Center Arena, holds 3,500. Atlanta would host games 3 and 4 plus game 6 if necessary, but as of Sunday night, the location of those games remains unannounced. NHL Sunday, Rangers playing their first game since losing goalie Igor Shesterkin for the season with a knee injury.
3: This is his season debut tonight. Schneider in on the right wing for New York, rather. 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Cooley scores. Lincoln made the initial save. He dropped the juicy rebound at the top of the blue paint. And Will Cooley's got his second of the night in of the season. It's 6-2 New York.
2: New York pulling away with the 6-2 win. 880 ESPN New York. Rangers improving to 4-0 at home this season. 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
5: Betts waits the pitch. Swing and a fly ball center field. Playable Mitchell. He goes back on an attack and he makes the catch. And the Brewers have captured game one. Miguel able to finish it off and the Brewers hang on for a one-run game one win. Milwaukee 2 and L.A. 1.
2: The bullpen helping nail that one down. ESPN insider Tim Kirkchin.
6: Mizorowski's made two starts in this postseason. He's got a combined 8 1/3 innings, meaning when they see trouble, even with a great pitcher like him, they're going to the bullpen because the bullpen has been so great this year. 23 2/3, one earned run, and 19 strikeouts. And tonight, 4 2/3 scoreless. As we said, Abner Uribe has pitched in all 5 postseason games. Ashby came in and gave him 2 innings, which is so crucial, then the closer at the end. You cannot win in this day and age without a deep, versatile bullpen. And we've seen that deep, versatile bullpen for the Brewers the entire postseason.
2: Back and to that's the how they get the win in game one of the NLCS. Game two coming today, as is game one of the ALCS, every pitch of baseball's postseason here on ESPN Radio. As for the top sounds from Sunday, John Ryder.
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1: Number 5.
2: Thanks, Jay. We start with the baseball postseason and a rematch of last year's NLCS. This year's version, game one tonight in Milwaukee, Brewers and Dodgers. The Brew Crew doing damage off L.A. ace Tarik Skubal in the fourth. 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
5: Hit in the air, left center field. Pretty well struck. Baez back near the wall. It's 1-1.
1: Number 4.
2: To week 5 of the NFL, the Vikings doing it again with defense, this time against the Saints in New Orleans. The call on KFan.
18: 3 receivers to the left. Wide receiver screen to Price. Makes the catch at the 20. They'll take it down. Ball's out. Saints have it. The referee says it's a fumble. That's Jonas Sanker. 40, 30, 20. See you later. Bye, Jonas Sanker. No flags.
1: Number 3.
2: Sunday Night Football was a thriller in Atlanta. The Ravens rally looking to tie it up late. A call on WBAL.
19: The 2-point attempt as the offense gets back to the line of scrimmage. It is Derrick Henry in the Wildcat who has not been on this drive at all. Fakes it to Flowers. It's a foot race outside. Henry dives. He's in. The Ravens tie the game at 23. 40 seconds remain in Atlanta.
1: Number 2.
2: Jaden Daniels back for the Commanders, and he was running all over the place against the Giants. A game that finished in a tie. The call on Big 100.
20: Pressure coming up the middle. He just scampers away from it. He's off to the races at the 20. 15, 10, 5. He's gone! Touchdown! Touchdown, Washington! Wow. Daniels saw the pressure, took off, and they couldn't catch him! That was a party not to see!
1: Number 1.
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19: On 2nd and 7, in Dolphins territory. Myers goes in motion from right to left. Burrow fakes to Perine, steps up in the pocket, flings it deep downfield for Chase. He goes airborne near the goal line and comes down with a one-handed, right-handed touchdown catch.
0: Oh my God.
19: Ja'Marr Chase with an incredible grab for a Bengals touchdown.
2: Phenomenal reception. Jets, phenomenal defense. 8 sacks and a win over the Browns, 17-12. Phenomenal comeback in London. Jake Elliott of the Eagles, a 48-yard field goal with 8 seconds to go. The ensuing kickoff.
8: With 8 seconds left, there's really not much they can do. Into the open field, though.
0: In the open field. Can he get there? Can he get there? He's going to tackle it, though. With one second left.
8: 1 second.
0: With 1 second left, Amir Abdullah ran this thing back.
2: And Cam Little comes on for a 57-yard attempt.
0: Cam Little from 57 yards to win the ball game. Snap is high. Little kicks it up. The 57-yard field goal is good! Good! Good! They won it on a 57-yard field goal!
2: 1010 XL, 92.5 FM. The Jaguars come from behind in the final 8 seconds. In London to beat the Eagles, ESPN's Booger McFarland. Do you kick it to them?
9: No problem at all, because guess what? There have been this many kickoff returns for touchdowns this season. Zero. So nobody's returned one in the entire National Football League. So you kick the ball off, you make a tackle, the percentages are with you. Even if the guy goes another 5 or 10 yards further, as long as you make the tackle, the game's over. The one thing that couldn't happen did happen. Got it in the field goal range with 1 second left. So I don't fault him. I fault the execution by his team on special teams.
11: So let's go to the Jags for a minute. They're 4-1, and they're doing it. They got a great kicker. And Trevor Lawrence has picked up where he played last year, I thought. It's about a year and a half now.
9: Jags are playing really good football, Boom, overall. 26 penalties in the last 2 games. 13 last week, 13 more this week. They turned the football over. But the sign of a good team is when you're not at your best, when you can find a way to win with your B and C game. They found a way to win a game they had no business winning. And I think if you're Liam Coyne, you have to go back to your team. Hey, we lost our long snapper. We had too many penalties, but we found a way to win.
2: First game in the Super Bowl era with 2 go-ahead field goals in the final 10 seconds of the fourth quarter. Jaguars win it 19-17 in London. What not to do in overtime? That's next. SportsCenter All Night continues. It's ESPN Radio.
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2: The Dodgers and Brewers open up the NLCS in Milwaukee.
5: Hit in the air, left center field. Pretty well struck. Pajes back near the wall.
2: Giants and Commanders go down to the wire in a divisional matchup.
25: Willie Ruffold, he will. He's got space again. 15, 10, cuts back against the green, and he's scored again. What a run by Daniels. Touchdown, Washington.
26: Mama, there goes that man.
2: Drake May puts on a show as the Patriots take on the Raiders.
27: May wants to throw. Steps up. Deep shot, middle of the field, and it is caught.
2: Jaguars meet the Eagles in London.
28: Fire. That ball's going to be caught up. Parker Washington, 45, 40. Along the right sideline, 35, 25, 20, 15, 10, 5. He's in the end zone. Touchdown. And Jackson Vale strikes first.
2: Plus, Josh Allen and the Bills head west to take on Matthew Stafford and the Rams on Monday Night Football.
32: You know, I got a ton of respect for Josh, what he brings to their team. You know, not only from just making the plays, but I just think his presence out there gives them a ton of confidence, as it should. He's a fantastic player, has been for a while. It'll be a big-time challenge for us, but we're looking forward to it.
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2: 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The team that had baseball's best record in the regular season opens its LCS with a win. That's on the way, but Sunday showed up with Week 5 action in the NFL. And some bonus action, in fact. Week 5 giving us a pair of overtime games, including the Sunday night matchup.
1: Ravens at Falcons.
2: This one went to overtime because the Ravens would rally in the fourth quarter.
33: Out of the shotgun is Huntley. Build the tailback. Huntley looks left. Throws in zone. Spinning back to the football is Terrence Walker. Touchdown, Ravens!
2: That brings Baltimore to within two. So
19: the two-point attempt as the offense gets back to the line of scrimmage. It is Derrick Henry in the Wildcat, who has not been on this drive at all. Fakes it to Flowers. It's a foot race outside. Henry dives. He's in. The Ravens tie the game at 23. 40 seconds remain in Atlanta.
2: So off to overtime. The Ravens get the ball first. They run off a 14-play drive, 7 minutes worth of football, and they punch it in from the one for the go-ahead touchdown. Now it's Atlanta's turn with the ball.
19: John Robinson to the right of Tua, out of the shotgun. Belt-high snap. Covered by Loa. Steps up. Throws. Deals. And it's intercepted. Kyle Hamilton, the Atlanta native, makes the play to seal an overtime win
2: WBAL with the calls as the Ravens come away with the overtime win, their third straight win. All three wins have come in one-score games. Derrick Henry rushes for 102 yards, had a touchdown catch, eighth player in NFL history with 135 total touchdowns. And as for that seven-minute offensive drive in overtime?
0: Yeah, I mean, we just, obviously, we wanted to score, but I think having that drive was great for us to be able to, keep the momentum going, keep the drive going, letting the clock run down, and just keeping that energy. I feel like guys were just focused on another level and great execution by every single body on offense. To the O-line, man, hell of a job. They did a great job in the run game. Snoop balled out. Told y'all, when y'all asked me what I thought, turn on the tape. He gonna show you.
2: Falcons take the loss in overtime. They've lost five straight overtime games. They led by eight in the fourth quarter. Lose in overtime. Michael Penix left the game with a rib injury, didn't play in overtime. Tua Tagovailoa, the game-losing interception in overtime. First backup to throw an interception in overtime since John Skelton in 2012 for Arizona against the Bills. Ravens come away with the touchdown win in overtime. The other overtime game Sunday was in Washington. Giants, Commanders, New York getting a couple of touchdowns in the fourth quarter to force overtime. Game was tied at 27 after regulation. Giants miss a field goal on their first possession of overtime. Commanders punt on their ensuing possession. So, next score wins. Any score. Giants at Washington's 24. Seeing Cam Scataboo fumble the ball away with New York in field goal position. Washington takes it back the other way. They were at the Giants' 24.
3: 20 seconds and the clock is running. If they're going to run the ball here, they've got to get down, get set, and spike it. In motion, Ben Sidick. 15 on the clock. Daniels, play action. Rolling to the left. Goes down now to the 25-yard line. There's only 7 seconds on the clock. There are no timeouts. This is going to end up in a tie if they don't spike it. Wow. It ends up in a tie.
6: This is the end of the game.
2: Big 100 with the call. Number 5, Jaden Daniels. Respecting Jaden Daniels. Not allowing anybody to win in week 5. 27-27 the final. Game ends when Daniels takes that sack with no timeouts left and not enough time to clock it.
7: What happened there in that last play?
0: Just got to be better. We all got to be better situationally. Football starts with me. Everybody will say the same thing, but we just got to be better in situational football.
7: What were you trying to? Were you trying to throw the ball away and just took it up, or what? Were you, what was the goal on that play when you snapped?
0: We got to stop the clock. We got to know it's ozone situation. We got to relay that as an offense. It starts from everybody top down, but ultimately, it's on me.
7: Did you hear anything or say anything in the huddle about, hey, we've got to get the clock stopped here?
0: I just got to be better.
8: I thought this was a hard-fought game to the wire. Leaving tonight with a tie feels like a loss. And the last sequence, we throw it out of bounds, we clock it, you give yourself a chance to kick it. And we pride ourselves on those moments at the end of the game. And after the first down run, still trying to gain more for the kick. Right call is honestly, we can go clock it early and don't put ourselves in that spot. And that is that's my responsibility. Nobody else's.
2: Washington coach Dan Quinn. Both teams had the ball inside their opponent's 25 in overtime when a field goal would have ended the game. The Scataboo fumble for New York. And then the game ends with the clock running on Washington. ESPN analyst Booger McFarland.
9: Both teams blew chances. But if you're the Commanders, 55 seconds left. 42 seconds go off before the next play snap. 13 seconds, and then Jaden Daniels starts to run around, boom. And just look, there's no urgency. Everybody's like, okay, we got time. And then all of a sudden, you try to speed up. There was no communication. The players on the field did not know they didn't have any timeouts, and they did not know we were trying to clock the football. So where's the communication from the head coach to the quarterback? Because the people on the field did not know. For a billion-dollar organization, when you have a head coach and a quarterback who's in charge of the offensive system, and for that to happen, boom, that's inexcusable. Mm. And if you're Dan Quinn, I get it. You got to take ownership of it. But if I'm the owner, I want answers, because that is inexcusable when you're paid to manage the game and the game was not managed.
4: Giants fumbled, and all they're trying to do is just position. Of course, the kickers missed three, but that's not why they fumbled. Jameis.
10: Yeah.
4: We missed the winning press conference from Jameis because that might have been hilarity.
10: It would have been. And Jameis played well. You know, usually the Jameis experience, he keeps both teams in the game. He tried to a couple of times, but overall, Jameis Winston put his team in a position to win the game today. And I think as a backup quarterback, that's all you can ask.
2: Jameis Winston, 33 of 54 passing, 326 yards, three touchdown passes. He's the first Giants quarterback with three touchdown passes in consecutive games since Eli Manning in 2016. The Commanders' last four drives ended with punt, punt, punt, and that sack in overtime that ended the game. Jaden Daniels, 199 yards passing, 17 of 25, 103 rushing yards, two rushing touchdowns, but it comes in the loss. Washington and the New York Giants end 27-27. In overtime. SportsCenter All Night, ESPN Radio. There was a lot that Sunday gave us, including Niners linebacker Dre Greenlaw being ejected for headbutting a helmetless Ernest Jones, while the Seattle linebacker was exchanging words with Greenlaw along the sideline. Turned out to be quite the Sunday in Seattle.
1: SportsCenter All Night. NFL Game of the Week, 49ers at Seahawks.
11: We are getting set for the 55th meeting between the Seahawks and the San Francisco 49ers. The Seahawks stand at 3-1. The Niners come in leading the division with an undefeated 4-0 record. These two teams don't like each other much. They are rivals in the NFC West, and we expect to have a great one today.
13: When the Niners came running out, lots of boos from the 12. So I think they're going to make it. They're going to make it tough on them today.
11: Yeah, there's a fair number of red jerseys, though, here in the stands. So the Niners, in some ways, do travel a bit.
14: Purdy claps his hands. Here's the snap. Give to McCaffrey. Running left. Big hole. Christian spins forward. Into the end zone. Touchdown, 49ers!
16: In terms of playing like complimentary football, the way that we want to play here as Seahawks and become the team that we want to become, we're not there yet.
14: He takes the snap. Turn. Give. Halani. Ball out loose. It's in the end zone. Who's on it? 49ers say it's there.
18: D was unbelievable today. I mean, to get us those four turnovers, what was the difference in winning and losing today? To be able to get the points off those turnovers, defend to the run well, for our guys not to waver at all. That Duggar did an awesome job stepping it up, and so did the rest of the guys on the field. So it was huge.
11: Sam throws. Catch is made. JSN makes a man miss. 10. 5. Touchdown! Seahawks! Jackson, Smith, and Jigba. Just when you need to roll an 11, you got it.
14: Kittle attached left as well. McCaffrey in the backfield. Purdy in the shotgun. Here's the snap.
20: CMC.
14: Brock drops back. Looks. Pressured. Uh-oh. Get out of there. Rolls out to the left. Brock still looking. Still looking. Throws. And it is caught. Cooks got it. His first catch is a 49er. And the 49ers take the lead back.
18: I thought Brock did an unbelievable job finding a way there to win at the end. That's one of the best defenses in the league, one of the best defenses over these last few years. And there were some ups and downs. By no means was everything perfect, but I thought he was really good in the fourth quarter.
14: And the 49ers dug deep today. Welcome to come from behind and beat Seattle.
20: Welcome to the world of euphoria.
14: San Francisco improves to 5-0 and now 3-0 in the division, and the 49ers have a stranglehold on the NFC West.
20: And what an absolute gutty performance. It is as hard to win here as it is anywhere in the pro game. Seattle had won 9 straight home games, even including the playoffs, all the way back to week 5, Tampa Bay last year. The 49ers just snapped that home streak.
2: KNBR, Seattle Sports, 710 a.m. with the calls. Niners get the win, 32-29. Second team in NFL history to start 5-0, including three wins over teams that had at least a dozen wins the previous season. Niners 5-0, so are the Vikings.
5: Game tied at 13. No play action this time. Hand off Aaron Jones. Runs through a stain at the 2 to the end zone. Touchdown! He's showtime! And Aaron Jones has run the Minnesota Vikings to a 19-13 lead.
18: Vikings fans cheer, but then again, we're about a mile and a half above the field behind the Saints bench. Ben Lieber looking to run down Aaron Jones as the Minnesota Vikings are going to beat the New Orleans Saints 23-13.
2: KFAN with the call. Vikings, their 10th 5-0 start in team history, second in three seasons, both under Kevin O'Connell.
12: All right, really, really proud of our team. Getting to 5-0 before the bye. Wanted to come into this season and progressively improve as a team, try to win every op we get. We've dealt with some adversity today, and these guys just keep forging forward, forging together. I'm just so proud of the group, and we'll get a little healthy here over the bye, and then start attacking it one at a time after that.
2: O'Connell joining Bud Grant and Dennis Green is the only coaches in Vikings history with multiple 5-0 starts. Vikings 10-game win streak in the regular season, tied for the third longest in team history. And they get the win over the Saints on Sunday, snapping a string of 8 straight quarters without a touchdown when they got Kyler Murray's 15-yard touchdown pass in the third quarter. Vikings, Niners, the two 5-0 teams in the NFL. Chiefs are also unbeaten. They're 4-0. It was a bye week. They host the winless Chargers in week 6. Striking first on the diamond. That's next. Sports Center All Night continues. It's ESPN Radio.
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2: 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Baseball is down to its final four, game one of the NLCS on Sunday. Dodgers scoring first, an RBI single in the top of the second. Brewers would answer that with a Bryce Terang homer in the fourth. 1-1 deadlock would be broken an inning later in the fifth.
5: And a pitch. Swing and a ground ball. Base hit up the middle. Here comes Mitchell racing around third. Mitchell is in to score. Luis Lara, RBI single, and the Brewers have the lead in the bottom of the fifth. 2-1. Small ball does the job.
2: That coming in the bottom of the fifth, as Boog Sciabbe mentioned, that would be the end of the scoring. Brewers win game one. 2-1. That's the good news for Milwaukee. The bad news, Brewers.

0: like where the Brewers have an advantage, and they hit them all, right? Their ability to have this bullpen put up zeros, if they get a lead, they run, they're aggressive, they're first to third, they get the bunt down, it's small ball, but they whenever they get the home run, that is such a big boost and a bonus, the quick strike to get back in the game, and then they just squeaked it across, a bunt, score from second base on a rookie Luis Lara, and all of a sudden they had a 2-1 lead, and their bullpen does the rest. That is Brewers baseball to a T, and most importantly, they just minimized the damage and the slug from the Dodgers on the pitching side so that they didn't give up that quick strike number, which would have, you know, caused the lead to evaporate quickly.
1: What was your take on what you saw from Jacob Mizorowski?
0: Yeah, I thought he adjusted. You know, these teams, the Dodgers and the Padres, both are understanding, okay, righties, he's going to work away. So you got to get your hits away or you got to battle. Lefties, if he works away, if you're going to swing, try to make contact, a lot of foul balls. So that's frustrating for a guy like Mizorowski, getting so much swing and miss during the season. But I think he made big pitches when he needed to, got the double play ball, and those were key to get him out of jams. And, you know, he didn't. Now you look at the pitch count like, okay, it wasn't 120, so, you know, he could come back maybe an extra time if needed. So he gave them what they needed, and they had the lead. They held it, and the bullpen really deserves a lot of credit.
1: So the Brewers take game one. They'll send Logan Henderson to the mound in game two against one of the better big game pitchers we've seen in recent memory, Yoshinobu Yamamoto. But the Brewers take game one, 2-1 the final. For Doug Glanville, I'm John Ciambi, right here in your home for every pitch of the World Series, Major League Baseball on ESPN Radio and ESPN app. Now we send it back to Jay Reynolds in the studio.
2: All right, Boog, Dodgers 2-for-22 with runners in scoring position this postseason. They went 1-for-6 in game one on Sunday. Monday, game two from Milwaukee, our pregame 4:30 Eastern here on ESPN Radio. That's going to be followed by game one of the ALCS, Guardians. Coming off their five-game win over Chicago, they now face the Rays. One hurdle for Cleveland is the fact they're coming off that series that went five. ESPN insider Tim Kirchen.
3: Their entire staff was tremendous in that series. We saw Cade Smith at the end. Nobody has taken a good swing off of that guy the second half of the season. So this is why you cannot count the Guardians out because of their pitching. The only danger is they're probably not going to have Gavin Williams until game three, whereas the Rays are going to have their best three lined up, fully rested.
4: What are your expectations for Jose Ramirez?
3: Well, I expect him to be really good in this series because when they really needed him, we know he's one of the best players in the game. He's going to be a Hall of Fame third baseman someday. And if he keeps up the pace that he's at right now, he's got a chance to be the greatest baseball player ever to play in Cleveland. Someday he might even surpass Bob Feller as the greatest Cleveland baseball player ever. Tom Kelly and Tony La Russa used to tell me, when your best guy is also your best player, that's when you have a beat. And that's who Jose Ramirez is. He runs hard to first base every single time, and that rubs off on the entire team.
2: Doubleheader of baseball on Monday, NLCS Game 2, ALCS Game 1. Every pitch of baseball's postseason is here on ESPN Radio. Right now, SportsCenter all night. Back to Week 5 of the NFL. There are two teams that have gone to 5-0, Niners and Vikings. We also have two winless teams, like the Chargers.
5: Trips left, single receiver right. Herbert in the shotgun. They move again. No penalty flag. Herbert throws. Ball is intercepted in the flat. Intercepted and down the sideline. That is Brandon Jones with the pick. Brandon Jones, his second interception of the season.
2: 850 KOA. Broncos go on to a 23-17 come from behind win over the Chargers, who are still winless. ESPN's Booger McFarland.
6: They won. Sean Payton took over play calling. Did it make a difference? They won. I think the confidence of Bo Nix has to continue to improve. And when you go back to last year when Bo Nix made a gigantic improvement, who was in his ear? It was Sean Payton. Mm. So let's get some consistency back and get the guy who had him playing at a high level. I think the Broncos are one of those teams that by the time we get to Thanksgiving, you're going to look back and say, same Broncos. The pass rush will be better. Okay. The defense will continue to be good. And Bo Nix will round into form. They got to run the football a little bit better and get Cortland Sutton more involved. He had his first touchdown of the day. He's got to get more involved.
2: Broncos trailed 17-10 with 9 minutes to go. Chargers wind up losing Jim Harbaugh's eighth straight loss, including the playoffs, dating back to last season. Dolphins looking for their first win, taking on the Bengals.
7: On second and

0: 7 in Dolphins territory. Myers goes in motion from right to left. Burrow fakes to Perine, steps up in the pocket, flings it deep downfield for Chase. He goes airborne near the goal line and comes down with a one-handed, right-handed touchdown catch.
1: Oh, my God.
0: Ja'Marr Chase with an incredible grab for a Bengals touchdown.
2: ESPN 1530. Bengals go on to a 31-24 win over the Dolphins. Bengals 3-2 with the win. Joe Burrow, 190 yards passing. Malik Willis, 137 in the loss. Notes there's a difference between practice and execution this year.
3: That's what we're trying to figure out, the same. We just got to go back to the drawing board, watch these last few games, compare it to practice, understand what we're good at, what we're not good at, understand what, you know, guys are comfortable with and what they're not comfortable with, and then just try to go and execute the next opportunity we can get.
2: Dolphins still winless. Texans and Titans went into Sunday both winless.
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2: 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Texans first team to enter 0-4. 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
2: Brewers take the opener of the NLCS, both league championship series. We will see on Monday. Texans get their first win and get Marvin Harrison from Arizona. We have three teams still unbeaten in the NFL, including a pair at 5-0.
18: Kittle attached left as well. McCaffrey in the backfield. Purdy in the shotgun. Here's the snap.
2: CMC.
18: Brock drops back. Looks. Pressured. Uh-oh. Get out of there. Rolls out to the left. Brock still looking. Still looking. Throws. And it is caught. Cooks got it. His first catch is a 49er. And the 49ers take the lead back.
2: KNBR with the call. Niners ultimately win it 32-29. They stay unbeaten. They're at 5-0. They're the second team in NFL history to start 5-0 with three wins over teams that had a dozen wins last season. 49ers' fifth 5-0 start in the Super Bowl era. One of three remaining unbeaten teams in the NFL. The Vikings are 5-0. Chiefs are 4-0 on a bye this week. Niners have partially done it with defense. ESPN analyst Booger McFarland.
19: They've played outstanding. They've played above their weight because they've had guys hurt. Nick Bosa is still hurt right now. Their defense, led by Fred Warner, and the pressure that the defensive line, regardless of who's up there, they get after the quarterback. This game, though, Boom, Seattle turned the football over a lot. The 49ers turned the ball over. You know what the difference in the game was? Mike Evans. Mm-hmm. You make the offseason addition, you bring in Mike Evans, and anytime Brock Purdy and the 49ers needed to play one-on-one coverage, they went to Mike Evans, and it was Mike Evans against a depleted Seattle secondary. That was the key. And I think if you're Kyle Shanahan to go into that building against a team that you didn't score a touchdown against last year and get that win, to me, that's an outstanding win. Not just to stay undefeated, but for the psyche of the 49ers. When we can go in that building and not play our best and still win, that's a big time win.
20: Purdy continued to play with confidence despite the sacks. And this is a big jump for the 49ers to win in there after being blown out last year in the playoffs.
19: Purdy is playing the position as good as you can play it. He's anticipating, he's throwing the football. Kyle Shanahan, to your point, there were some new wrinkles. You saw some new wrinkles in the game plan, and they did it without Juszczyk. They did it without Debo got hurt. Yes. They did it without some of their top guys. This was a really, really good win. But if you're Seattle, your top two running backs were out, you turned the football over, and you still almost had a chance to win, I think you feel pretty good.
20: Well, let's take Seattle. They're playing Thursday night.
19: Yeah.
20: They got to come up with something to calm things down in the turnover department.
19: They can't play the way they want to play right now, which is they want to run the football with Charbonnet and Price. They want to physically impose their will. Their offensive line is really good. And then that forces you to single cover JSN and Cooper Kupp. Now there's a little bit more that's going on Sam Darnold's plate. Not that he can't handle it because he can, but they got to play a little bit left-handed. They want to play right-handed and come downhill. They can't turn the football over. So their margin for error is a little smaller right now. Seattle's a very good football team, but I think more has to be put on Darnold's plate. You got to ask more of Jackson Smith and Jigba. You got to ask more of Cooper Kupp right now, especially with those couple of big games coming up. They can't run the football. And when you become one-dimensional in this league, I don't care who you're playing, that's tough.
2: Seahawks snapping a streak of five straight wins in divisional games, including the postseason, have been the longest active in the NFL. They fall to 11-9 at home under Mike McDonald. Sam Darnold, fourth career game with five sacks taken and at least two interceptions. Lions with some impressive offense in their matchup with the Cardinals.
21: Brock right, tight to the formation left. Laporta to the right, gives 7 yards behind Goff, who takes the snap. Play action fake, they're going to throw for it. Wide open man, caught at the 20, up the sideline, Laporta. He is in dancing. It's a touchdown on a vacated right side. Sam Laporta, the only man in the zip code. Goff, with his hands behind his back, reaches out for the snap. He takes it. He's ready to throw. Standing sturdy in the pocket. Throw it wide left. Jumping grab. J-Mo touchdown. Just over the A in Arizona. The Lions on fourth down. Strike on an 8-yard touchdown.
18: touchdown. Quick snap. Goff ready to throw. Third down and 11. Steps into it. Fires near side. Williams end zone. It falls right into his lap. Touchdown, J-Mo. A parachute from Jared Goff to the near right pylon and a bullseye 39-yard touchdown.
2: Jared Goff and the Lions pulling away, and they get the win 45-21 over the Cardinals. Lions trailed 7-0 after the first quarter. They scored on seven straight drives prior to punting on the final drive. They win at 45-21, averaging 32.8 points per game this season. That's the most in the NFL, not Chicago. Jared Goff, dozen passing touchdowns and no interceptions this season.
0: I think today was a good example of, like I said, where we can go and what we're capable of. And I think I said it earlier in last week, we've been good, right? And like today we were great, and still some things to be better at, certainly. But today we kind of, okay, that's what we're capable of. And it's good to know that that's our standard now. And we can hold guys accountable to what we just did today.
2: Goff throwing for 271 yards and three touchdowns, ran for another. Coach Dan Campbell.
3: I thought the guys answered the bell, and I thought we played pretty fearless today. It's what we have to be able to do. That's our offense. You know, and I thought our guys really fed off each other. The O-line got going, you know, and opened some holes, and then, you know, Jaw started to come to life. You know, obviously made some of his own plays there once we got him started. And Laporta was huge for us today. J-Mo was huge for us today.
2: And the Lions go on to the 45-21 win over the Cardinals, who allow at least 30 points now in four consecutive games. SportsCenter All Night, ESPN Radio. The Lions put up 45 points. So do the Patriots.
22: May has time for lunch and a cup of coffee. Now throws. End zone. Wide open. Touchdown. DeMario Douglas. They call him Pop. He couldn't be more wide open. The easiest touchdown pitch and catch ever. For 35 yards, and the Patriots draw first blood.
23: They under pressure, throws wide open. It is caught for a touchdown. Now there is a flag down. There was contact. Maybe it's an offensive pass interference. We'll see. Hunter Henry has it. It's a touchdown catch for now.
24: This might be defensive holding.
23: Second and 19 for the 34. May, deep shot, left side, got a man. It is caught for the touchdown. Kyle Williams from Drake May. A rainbow out of the sky from May that was perfect. Into the outstretched arms of Williams, 34 yards for the score. And the Patriots have opened things up here on their first drive of the second half.
2: And they go on to a 45-17 rout of the Raiders. Drake May, 26 of 34, 374 yards. You heard the touchdown pass to Hunter Henry after the game.
25: Overall, this offensive performance, your quarterback, Drake May, these young receivers stepping up with the injuries. What do you say about the group overall?
26: It's just a lot of fun, man. A lot of guys are just, you know, are very unselfish and are just excited for the next guy to make the play. A lot of guys, like you said, stepped up today. And what more can you say about our guy behind, you know, behind center and 10? Just a stud, man, and just a joy to play with.
25: Just the last two games, that Buffalo last week and then here, I mean, what sort of statement, I guess, has he made to the world that was kind of probably questioning him a little bit a couple weeks ago?
26: Never questioned. I'll tell you that right now. None of us in that locker room, for anybody, ever questioned that guy. We know who he is, and he's starting to show it week after week.
25: It's not just the offense. You got injuries all over the defense. They obviously stepped up today. Cornerbacks that are having to play, they're generally back. What is it about this team? Why are you guys so good at that next man up thing everybody talks about?
26: Just unselfish, like I said, man. It's just the guys that care, man. There really is a connection on this team, and we're still building that, man. We're still coming together. Everybody really cares about each other, and it's a lot of fun to go out there and play with that.
25: All right, defending AFC champs, back to 3-2. Thanks, Hunter.
26: All right, brother, thank you.
2: Hunter Henry with our Dan Graziano. You heard the game on ESPN Radio. Steve Levy had the call for us as the Patriots run away with this one. 45-17, Drake May throwing four touchdowns, no interceptions, threw for four touchdowns, ran for another. ESPN analyst Booger McFarland.
27: You're not going to be perfect.
19: Play like you're 24 years old, like you're a young kid that's going to make mistakes, and we'll figure it out after that. And I thought today it did, boom. Five total touchdowns. The big play was back. They threw the football down the field. Pop Douglas, a couple of long touchdowns. Hunter Henry, Williams, they pushed the football down the field, and he didn't try to guide the football. He threw the football accurately. He threw it deep. They made big plays. And I thought that this whole thing that Drake made, his demise is there, that's been drastically overstated. He's fine. He's outstanding. More importantly, the Patriots' defense was really good today. And so you saw a young player today, I thought, have a growing up moment and just kind of cut it loose, and it worked for the Patriots.
2: Patriots had 536 yards, their most in a game since 2021. Fernando Mendoza did make it into the game for Las Vegas, completed six of his eight passes for 48 yards. He was the first overall pick, took his first snaps of his pro career on Sunday as the Raiders wind up losing to the Patriots. Patriots and Lions, two teams that put up over 40 on Sunday. Packers put up over 30.
4: They get motion to the left side. Love under center. First and 10. Play action. Love looks to deal. Rainbowing left side. Watson out there.
6: Yes!
4: Touchdown! Green Bay Packers! Third down from the Green Bay 46. In the shotgun, Love hears the snap. They stymie the rush. Love steps up. Rainbows deep
6: going
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2: 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Packers surprise the Bears. A 31-7 win over Chicago. The Bears 24-point loss, their second worst under Ben Johnson, behind week two in 2025 when they lost by 31 to the Lions. Tyson Bagent, 87 yards passing, couple of interceptions. First Bears quarterback with under 100 yards passing and multiple interceptions, and again since Tim Boyle in 2022. Packers get the win. They snap a streak of four straight games without a rushing touchdown. They improved to 10-1 at home against the Bears in the last 11 matchups. Jordan Love throws for 367 yards and two touchdowns against Chicago, which struggled on Sunday. ESPN analyst Booger McFarland.
19: It was an eye-opener because of the big plays. The Bears' defense has played pretty decent.
20: But it has.
19: They gave up so many big plays, Boom, and then the Bears' offense turned the football over. Five turnovers for the Bears today. It didn't matter which backup quarterback they put, whether it was Secret Invasion, whether it was Case Keenum. Everybody turned the football over today, and you can't turn the football over five times and win a football game.
2: They didn't look good doing it, and they wind up losing on Sunday. 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Steelers, a 34-22 win over the Colts. Steelers, five-game home win streak dating back to last season, the team's longest home win streak since 2020. The Steelers' sixth straight win over the Colts, second-longest active home win streak against a single opponent. They've won 22 straight against the Browns. Week five wrapping up in L.A., Bills, Rams at SoFi, which saw the Chargers lose on Sunday. The makeover comes for the Monday night game. The Rams logos now going onto the field. As for what could be a potential Super Bowl matchup, Bills-Rams, ESPN analyst Herm Edwards.
7: Against the Rams, it'll be, they'll get tested, their back end, with Puka. They better figure out where he's at, because they're going to move him all over the place. Stafford, we know, is going to sit in the pocket. He's not a run-around guy. He's going to be sitting right there. On the flip side of it, if you're the Rams, you're nervous about who? Superman.
8: 17.
7: Yeah. Okay, what is he? Look, if when you play against Buffalo, you got to tell your defense, hey, look, it's real simple, guys, on defense. If we're going to lose to Buffalo, Josh Allen has to beat us throwing from the pocket.
8: Right.
7: We can't allow this guy to get outside the pocket, because once he gets outside the pocket, it's playground football, and we don't have a coverage for that. We just don't. Because he's Superman. And once he gets outside the pocket, he puts his cape on, and there's no telling what he's going to do. Is he going to run? Is he going to throw the ball, going to the right and throw it 60 yards over there to the left? Because he just does what he wants to do. It's almost playground. And it's like, no recess for him. Keep him in the pocket. Don't let him escape. And if we can do that, we got a chance.
2: 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You'll see it on ABC, ESPN, the Manning cast on ESPN2. You're welcome, London. That's next. 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It's ESPN Radio.
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2: 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Valkyries and Dream, the Golden State, will host the first two at their home, Chase Center in San Francisco. Then, who knows? Chase Center holds 18,000. The home court for the Atlanta Dream, the Gateway Center Arena, holds 3,500. Atlanta would host games 3 and 4 plus game 6 if necessary, but as of Sunday night, the location of those games remains unannounced. NHL Sunday, Rangers playing their first game since losing goalie Igor Shesterkin for the season with a knee injury.
35: This is his season debut tonight. Schneider in on the right wing for New York. Rather drops it for Tolvanen and save made. Rebound, Cooley
0: scores! Lincoln had made the initial save. He dropped the juicy rebound to the top of the blue paint. And Will Cooley's got his second of the night and of the season. It's 6-2 New York.
2: New York pulling away with the 6-2 win. 880 ESPN New York. Rangers improving to 4-0 at home this season. 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
1: Betts waits the pitch. Swing and a fly ball center field. Playable Mitchell. He goes back out of the track and he makes the catch. And the Brewers have captured game one. Miguel able to finish it off and the Brewers hang on for a one-run game one win. Milwaukee 2 and L.A. 1.
2: The bullpen helping nail that one down. ESPN insider Tim Kirkchen.
3: Mizorowski's made two starts in this postseason. He's got a combined 8 1/3 innings, meaning when they see trouble, even with a great pitcher like him, they're going to the bullpen because the bullpen has been so great this year. 23 2/3, one earned run and 19 strikeouts. And tonight, 4 2/3 scoreless. As we said, Abner Uribe has pitched in all five postseason games. Ashby came in and gave him two innings, which is so crucial, then the closer at the end. You cannot win in this day and age without a deep, versatile bullpen. And we've seen that deep, versatile bullpen for the Brewers the entire postseason.
2: Back and to that's the how they get the win in game one of the NLCS. Game two coming today, as is game one of the ALCS, every pitch of baseball's postseason here on ESPN Radio. As for the top sounds from Sunday, John Ryder.
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5: Number five.
2: Thanks, Jay. We start with the baseball postseason and a rematch of last year's NLCS. This year's version, game one tonight in Milwaukee, Brewers and Dodgers. The Brew Crew doing damage after L.A. ace Tarik Skubal in the fourth. Boog Sciambi with a call on ESPN Radio.
1: Hit in the air, left center field. Pretty well struck. Baez back near the wall. It's 1-1.
5: Number four.
2: To week five of the NFL, the Vikings doing it again with defense, this time against the Saints in New Orleans. The call on KFAN.
15: Three receivers to the left. Wide receiver screen to Price. Makes the catch at the 20. They'll take it down. Ball's out. Saints have it. The referee says it's a fumble. That's Jonas Sanker. 40, 30, 20. See you later. Bye, Jonas Sanker. No flags.
5: Number three.
2: Sunday Night Football was a thriller in Atlanta. The Ravens rally looking to tie it up late. A call on WBAL.
16: The two-point attempt as the offense gets back to the line of scrimmage. It is Derrick Henry in the Wildcat who has not been on this drive at all. Fakes it to Flowers. It's a foot race outside. Henry dives. He's in. The Ravens tie the game at 23. 40 seconds remain in Atlanta.
5: Number two.
2: Jaden Daniels back for the Commanders, and he was running all over the place against the Giants. A game that finished in a tie. The call on Big 100.
17: Pressure coming up the middle. Jaden just scampers away from it. He's off to the races at the 20. 15, 10, 5. He's gone. Touchdown. Touchdown, Washington.
2: Wow.
17: Daniels saw the pressure. Took off. And they couldn't catch him. That was a party not to see.
5: Number one.
2: JR Top Sound, Joe Burrow in the Bengals rolling in Miami on ESPN 1530.
16: On second and seven in Dolphins territory. Myers goes in motion from right to left. Burrow fakes to Perine. Steps up in the pocket. Flings it deep downfield for Chase. He goes air.

0: grab for a Bengals touchdown.
1: Phenomenal reception. Jets, phenomenal defense. 8 sacks and a win over the Browns, 17-12. Phenomenal comeback in London. Jake Elliott of the Eagles, a 48-yard field goal with 8 seconds to go. The ensuing kickoff.
2: With 8 seconds left, there's really not much they can do. Into the open field, though.
3: In the open field. Can he get there? Can he get there? He's getting tackled at the... With one second left.
2: 1 second.
3: With 1 second left, Amir Abdullah ran this thing back.
1: And Cam Little comes on for a 57-yard attempt.
3: Cam Little from 57 yards to win the ball game. Snap is high. Little kicks it up. The 57-yard field goal is good! Good! Good! They won it on a 57-yard field goal!
1: 1010 XL 92.5 FM. The Jaguars come from behind in the final 8 seconds in London to beat the Eagles. ESPN's Booger McFarland. Do you kick it to them?
4: No problem at all, because guess what? There have been this many kickoff returns for touchdowns this season. Zero. So nobody's returned one in the entire National Football League. So you kick the ball off, you make a tackle, the percentages are with you. Even if the guy goes another 5 or 10 yards further, as long as you make the tackle, the game's over. The one thing that couldn't happen did happen. Got it in the field goal range with 1 second left. So I don't fault him. I fault the execution by his team on special teams.
5: So let's go to the Jags for a minute. They're 4-1, and they're doing it. They got a great kicker. And Trevor Lawrence has picked up where he played last year, I thought. It's about a year and a half now.
4: Jags are playing really good football, Boom. Overall, 26 penalties in the last 2 games. 13 last week, 13 more this week. They turned the football over. But the sign of a good team is when you're not at your best, when you can find a way to win with your B and C game. They found a way to win a game they had no business winning. And I think if you're Liam Coyne, you have to go back to your team. Hey, we lost our long snapper. We had too many penalties, but we found a way to win.
1: Jaguars did have 13 penalties for 100 yards, but they get the win. It's Monday, October 12th, birthday of Hugh Jackman. Wolverine is 58 today. Evan, Canty, Michelle reacting to Week 5 on Sportsmanlike is next. I'm Jay Reynolds. 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
18: John Robinson to the right of Tua, out of the shotgun. 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
19: 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Sunday Night Football, the late game last night, as Baltimore improves their record to 4-1, beating the Atlanta Falcons 30-23 in overtime. Atlanta 2-3 on the year. Michael Penix Jr. gets banged up. Ribs. Tua comes in, and Tua does what Tua does, which is throw a late interception in overtime, which, unbeknownst to me, that is the first backup quarterback to throw an interception in overtime since 2012, with John Skelton doing it for the Arizona Cardinals. Wow. Good morning, Michelle Smallman. Green Bay Packers win. Good morning, Chris Canty. The Ravens win. The Giants tie. I am Evan Cohen. Patriots win.
20: What a glorious morning, and I can't wait to have Harry Douglas on our show today. Mm. I thought about bringing my Lids Liquid Titanium Ravens hat in just to put it on during the segment that we were going to have Harry. But, Ev, I got to go to you because you sound really annoyed when Tua threw the interception. I'm curious to know whether you were more annoyed the fact that it was bad football or more annoyed that we have to take the over now in terms of snaps played for Tua in the regular season. Yeah.
19: Can I tell you the God's honest truth of what happened?
20: Yes.
19: I fell asleep. I swear to God, I woke up and I heard Tua interception. And I'm like, Tua interception? I watched all six episodes of the Saban documentary this weekend on the ESPN app. It's unreal.
21: I can't wait.
20: Oh, yeah.
21: Watch it.
20: The halftime decision to pull Jalen Hurts for Tua, that was awesome.
19: But I was like, am I watching this again?
21: You thought you were like hallucinating into the Saban.
19: Why would he be in? I didn't even know he was active. I got to tell you, I didn't realize
20: that.
19: You
20: thought you were having a fever dream?
19: I was so confused because Penix has been really good, and he was slinging it a little bit. Amongst all of the insane things that happened yesterday with Washington and their end and Philadelphia and their end, then we end the day with Tua throwing an interception? Where did that come from? Yeah, I was very confused by that, if I'm going to be honest with you. So, wait, is your biggest takeaway on the Ravens side or the Falcons side last night?
20: Well, I think it's got to be on the Falcons side, right? There has to be some concern, some angst about what's going on with Michael Penix. And I get that he got crunched at the end of regulation, but man, this guy feels like Mr. Glass. And when you have to break glass in case of emergency and go to Tua, probably not going to lead to a good outcome for your team. So if you're the Atlanta Falcons, you want to believe in what you've seen from Michael Penix over the course of the last 3 weeks. But the best ability is availability. And to hitch your wagon to a quarterback that's injury prone is concerning. Now, post-game, it sounds like he would have been able to go had they had the first possession in overtime. But it seems really strange that Michael Penix decides whether or not he's going to be able to go out there. And really the coaching staff giving him that latitude in order to determine whether or not he's available. It just seems really weird for the Atlanta Falcons because he's been so good when he's in the game. The problem is you can't rely on him to be there when you need him. And I think that was highlighted last night in their overtime loss at home to the backup quarterback for the Baltimore Ravens.
21: Well, what have we learned about this Falcons team through 5 weeks? When Michael Penix Jr. is out there, they're a threat to win that division. When he's not, all bets are off.
20: So what is that? Okay, and I'm glad you made that statement. What does that mean in terms of how you feel about this Falcons team? Because that is a wide range on a spectrum when it comes to outcomes for the Atlanta Falcons. Because we don't know how many games he's actually going to be out there.
21: Correct. But the first 2 weeks of the season, whether it was Cooper Rush or Jack Strand, we saw this team look inept in week two versus the Carolina Panthers. And it was not that they didn't have the pieces in place. They just did not have the quarterback play to support what they're trying to do. Michael Penix Jr. comes back. They beat the Packers. They beat the Saints. He gets removed from that game. You just don't have faith in them without him out there. And if you can't have faith that he's going to be out there consistently, they're in a bit of a conundrum.
19: When he was out there, 19 of 32, 240 yards, a touchdown, has the injured ribs. Tua comes in, goes 2 for 3, 34 yards and an interception. But you ask, how do you feel about the Falcons? I'm going to ask, how do we feel about the Ravens? Because Tyler Huntley does what a backup quarterback needs to do. Efficient, don't turn the ball over, get out of the way. And Snoop Huntley has just done this year after year after year. I'm so impressed with this guy. 24 of 32, 201, two touchdowns, a rushing touchdown. You want to talk about a do your job kind of player? This is the ultimate do your job kind of. Like, think about if Tua, when he came in last night, was just like, all right, like, my job is not to make big plays. It's just to get out of the way. Mm-hmm. And this young man was, I guess he's not that young anymore, and Tyler Huntley, but he just knows what his job is. We're showing on the TV side, Lamar Jackson, who was injured, was so pumped up for him. He just does a good job all throughout the game. And the last two drives, 11 for 11, 80 yards, a touchdown, and a rushing touchdown. That's the final drive of fourth quarter, final drive of overtime. Snoop Huntley did his job last night for the Ravens. And now they're 4-1. And with the Browns loss, by the way, Bengals are in last place. I don't know if you know that. Just want to point that out. Bengals last place. Just throwing that out there. Even with the win, which, by the way, if the Dolphins converted an onside kick, the Bengals could have lost potentially yesterday. Man. But just throwing that out there. But
20: or if the Dolphins had a quarterback. Malik Willis was awful.
19: Yeah, that whole Lambeau South thing, Smalls. Anyway, so the Ravens are sitting there 4-1 in first place. They have to be feeling great about what's going on. And even Kyle Hamilton, right, the best player or the game-winning play, got hurt earlier in the game.
20: Yeah, I mean, and they will tell you that they have not played their best football. Yet. And that's got to be the most exciting part if you're a Ravens fan. And certainly when you look at what they were able to do defensively when it mattered, come through and make big plays. But the creativity on the offensive side of the ball, shout out to Declan Doyle. He did an amazing job. That 2-point conversion where you have the Wildcat with Derrick Henry taking the snap and faking the handoff, the zone read with Zay Flowers and taking it in himself. Those are the types of things that you have to do when your all-world quarterback is out of the game. So credit to Declan Doyle for being able to come up with a game plan that was user-friendly for Snoop Huntley in the critical moments of the game. The creativity, it kept the Atlanta Falcons defense off balance all game long. They didn't have too many negative plays, and you never want to be behind schedule when it happens with your backup quarterback. So I thought that from an offensive standpoint, they called a masterful game in a big spot where the Falcons have shown that they're always going to be game in a primetime game. So I thought that was a huge, huge statement win for the Baltimore Ravens, that it's not going to go the same way as it did last year when Lamar Jackson was out for over a month.
21: Right. And I know leading up to this game, Jesse Minter's message to the team was, we believe in Tyler Huntley. Look what he did last season. They had two big wins versus the Bears and the Packers with him under center last year. So the team felt like they had a chance even with Lamar Jackson out. And this, to me, was a statement win for Baltimore. You look at the rest of that division and they, without Lamar, could say, okay, shoot, maybe we will take a step back here. But I don't know. I look at the Ravens and they should win this division easily with what's happening with the Browns, the Steelers, and the Bengals. This is a Ravens team that even without Lamar was able to pull out a win, and hopefully he's going to come back sooner rather than later. I like what Declan Doyle and Jesse Minter have implemented in Baltimore, and maybe they needed a fresh voice. This is something that's going to really benefit them moving forward.
19: Define easily. Like, what's the situation?
21: Do you believe in any of those other teams in that division?
19: No, I don't disagree with you. I'm just asking you, like, easily would be what? By two games or more, would you say?
21: Yeah.
19: So two game differential between first and second place in that division.
21: I would say so.
19: No, that's pretty strong. Right now it's one game, obviously, and all three teams below them, Browns, Steelers, and Bengals. Browns lost yesterday to the Jets. Ugly loss for the Browns. Great win for the Jets. Just find a way and be respectable as the process is, and program is growing with Aaron Glenn. They did their job. The Steelers beat the Colts. Colts are not very good. They have the Titans next week. They better win that because who knows. And then the Bengals beat the Dolphins, obviously. And so you look at that group right there. They're all 3-2, but I don't think you're off in what you're saying, because let's remember, they're doing this without Lamar right now. And the difference between a guy like Tyler Huntley and Tua, who I believe were teammates actually in Miami, is Tyler Huntley knows he's the backup quarterback and knows what his job is. It feels at times like Tua is trying to still be the starter. Right, like that's his. Like, you're not a starter anymore. Being the backup means not throwing the interception in overtime. It's inexcusable. I'm sorry. And if that's going to be your backup quarterback, and he's going to do that in overtime, then maybe your guy Cooper Rush, who I know you had to sit through an awful game, Smalls, in Atlanta, makes more sense, because you can't do that. You can't do what he did late in the game and obviously throw that interception. But yeah, Baltimore. Clearly en route to a division, it feels like. Now, Atlanta's still alive. Obviously, it's five games. But Atlanta, if you look at their division in the NFC South, guys, you know, Carolina to bye, they're 2-2. Tampa's 1-4. The Saints are extremely disappointing at 1-4. Atlanta's still in the mix, are they not? Or are you writing them off because you're just assuming every game or two Penix is going to get hurt?
20: I don't know if it's fair to write him off, and it doesn't seem like it's going to be a long-term injury with Penix. We'll find out more information in the coming days. But, man, it's hard to trust what version of the Falcons you're going to get just because you don't know whether or not he's going to be in the lineup. Mm-hmm. And I'm curious to know how players in that locker room respond. Remember, coming out of training camp, it was a little bit weird in terms of him saying, you know, whether or not he was going to be available to play in week one, and then, of course, he wasn't. It seems like more of the same this time around with dealing with this particular rib injury, which sounds like a pain tolerance issue. So, I mean, you have to defer to the player, because every player knows his own body, and this is certainly somebody that has a medical history that's riddled with injuries. But at the same time, kind of got to put it on the line for you guys, because you play the most important position in all of team sports. So I don't. This is a very weird situation in terms of how the Atlanta Falcons and how Michael Penix handles these injuries, this particular one, but also any type of future injuries moving forward.
19: Coming up, we go overseas to hear It's On Me next on Sportsmanlike, presented by Progressive Insurance.
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27: 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Boy, is it a busy, busy weekend. We'll be recapping. I'll actually be myself, Kevin Bowen, and Greg Rakestraw. 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
29: Cam Little from 57 yards to win the ball game. Snap is high. Little kicks it up. The 57-yard field goal is good! Good! Good! They won it on a 57-yard field goal by Cam Little! Can you believe that? Can you believe that?
19: 1010 XL 92.5 FM in Jacksonville. Jaguars Radio Network. One of the most wild endings to a game you will ever hear and see in your entire life in London. The Jaguars beat the Eagles 19-17. Smalls, you and I have been Nick Sirianni supporters and defenders.
21: Defenders. Supporters and defenders.
19: Here's what's going to happen, I think. I think we just both got to talk this out in front of the world right now.
21: Okay.
19: I'll do the setup.
21: Yeah.
19: And then I think we should get out of the way for a minute or two because
21: seed our time.
19: I think so. I don't think we have much of a leg to stand on.
21: Well,
19: today.
21: Someone else has earned the right to talk about this first.
19: Let me do the setup here. Okay. The Eagles depleted team second week in a row. Last week, remember, they were up 20-10. They blow the lead and they lose the game to the Rams. That would have been a good win. One would have thought. Well, this week, holy crap, are they going to pull this off? They have no Saquon. Lane Johnson retires. No Devontae Smith. They got guys getting injured during this game. Wait, oh my God. They just kicked a field goal with 8 seconds left. They're up 1 point with 8 seconds left. Take the headsets off. Start celebrating, right? Jaguars have no timeouts. Unbelievable. They kicked the ball off to the Philly 35. Amir Abdullah, who's still in the league, returns the ball to the Philly 39 for 53 yards, setting up a 57-yard game-winning field goal, as you just heard. Inexplicably, Sirianni decides to do what he did. With no timeouts, kick it out of the end zone, give them the touchback. They cannot run a play and then have enough time to set up a field goal. Oh, by the way, cover kicks every so often. Awful. CC, I'll play the audio for you.
20: Please.
19: Of Sirianni taking blame, and then ball, T, swing away. Here's Nick Sirianni taking blame for that loss.
30: I didn't make the right decision, and I lost us that game. And that's what I said to our guys. And what hurts there is that, you know, the guys fought so hard, and then I don't make the decision that, you know, that I should make at the end of the game, and I cost us that game, and I put that fully on me.
19: Chris?
20: Well, we know it's fully on you, Nick. And this is the second week in a row where your players have to overcome bad coaching. And quite frankly, they weren't able to do it. Remember the decision in the fourth quarter against the Rams where he's got the ball down inside the five, goal-to-goal scenario, and he decides that he's going to go for it rather than take the points. This time, he decides to do the indefensible, which is kick the ball inbounds, allow the Jacksonville Jaguars to return the ball to plus territory to set up Cam Little for the game-winning boot. That just can't happen. I don't understand people that are still trying to defend Nick Sirianni this morning. Oh, it wasn't a bad decision to kick the ball away and allow them to return it. There haven't been any kickoffs returned for touchdowns this season. Yeah, except we saw Josh Cameron for the Jacksonville Jaguars in this game return a kickoff for a touchdown. Now, it was called back due to penalty, but we saw it. So you know that their scheme for a return is effective against your coverage, which was shaky all game. I don't understand how you can justify kicking the ball in the landing zone and allowing the Jacksonville Jaguars to return it. They had zero timeouts. All you have to do is kick the ball out of the end zone. Hell, kick the ball out of bounds and give it to them on the 40. Guess what happens? They won one play, and as long as it's not a touchdown, the game is over. You found the only possible way to lose a football game. And so as great as Nick Sirianni's coaching record was since he's taken over the team, it doesn't absolve him from criticism or blame for what's happened over the last 2 weeks, but certainly what happened across the pitch in London yesterday. That was an absolute embarrassment.
19: I have zero argument.
20: There is no argument.
19: I know. I'm not going to fight it. But I have a theory, and it's an awful one. I wonder, and I'm dead

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2: And in large part be because of how they performed in the second half. I'm shocked with all of the injuries that they were dealing with. Guys out of the lineup, the skill position core, the offensive line, players decimated. For all of that stuff, they lost guys on the defensive side of the ball. Jalix Hunt went out right before halftime. Like, they lost so many players in that game, and they came into the game shorthanded. Mm-hmm. And the guys you had out on the field played well enough to win. And all the questions we had about Jalen Hurts, I thought he answered them in terms of being able to lift everybody else around him. Because his connection to Dontavius Wick, his connection to Darius Cooper, they all played well because Jalen Hurts was the head of the stake and performed. He was what we expected, a championship quarterback showing championship mettle against what was the hottest team in football, the Jaguars, coming into that game, won 11 of 12. Mm-hmm. And all of the good vibes that you had with scoring game-winning points with 10 seconds to go gets washed away because you have a brain fart on the sideline. I don't understand. This is coaching malpractice.
3: Is that a way to lose your locker room? Because when I heard Jalen Hurts talk after the game, and maybe we have that sound.
4: We do.
3: Yeah. Okay, well, let's play that. Because hearing Jalen Hurts' reaction to this made me wonder how, even though Nick Sirianni took full blame for the loss, how the locker room responds to that. Feeling like a couple weeks in a row now, even being depleted, we've done our best, especially in this game, to try to overcome some of that, and you specifically have put us at a greater deficit. How does that play in the locker room?
4: Here's the quarterback, Jalen Hurts, postgame.
5: Can you walk us through some of the decisions that led you guys to have 8 seconds left on the clock in this situation?
6: Yeah, ultimately, that's not my place.
2: It's not my place. It's not my fault. That's not on me. I did my job.
3: So tell me, how does that play in the locker room?
2: But it doesn't play well, Smalls, because as a player, you're expected to have the poise to execute when the pressure is at its greatest. You're the one that's out there taking the slings and arrows and taking the actual physical hits.
3: Right.
2: Nick Sirianni ain't getting knocked down. He's not getting sacked. He doesn't have to make any tackles. He doesn't have that pressure on him. And so in those moments, he's got to make sure that he's seeing the entire game and find a way to manage it best to put his players in position to be able to get out of there with a win. And he didn't do that yesterday. He literally snatched defeat from the jaws of victory. I can't imagine that that's something that plays well. And now we're talking about scenarios week over week with Nick Sirianni.
4: I think we have to actually point out what he was asked about, though, in specifics on this. This is where it gets even worse. What he's talking about, the time left on the clock, the 8 seconds, that happened prior. So when they have the football after a 17-yard pass to Dallas Goedert and Jacksonville calls a second timeout, they have the ball first and 10, 25 seconds to go at the Jacksonville 34, which makes it roughly a 51-yard field goal, mm-hmm. which the assumption is Elliott can make that field goal. Mm-hmm. They pass the ball after that. The whole point that he was getting at, or they were discussing, is whether or not they should have just run the ball to kill the clock and taken their chances on a longer field goal and not worried about a couple of extra yards to make sure that the last play was their game-winning field goal. So even that Sirianni screwed up.
2: Yeah, but I'd rather have a 48-yard field goal than a 51-yard field goal. But I know it's like 3 or 4 yards, but that's...
4: I understand, but yeah. But because of the calamity of errors... We are playing results on that one and say, well, if you would have done that differently, there aren't 8 seconds left. Like when we talk about, you always ask, like, what does Sirianni do, right? What if he's not running the offense, not running the defense. And I think we're going to have that question a lot, right? As I said, we're going to get to Washington later. What is Dan Quinn doing late in the game? What is Sirianni doing late in the game? But this for me is 3 different games this year where somebody that is completely on board with supporting and defending Sirianni questions him to no end. You guys disagree with me on my first one, which is fine. I thought he should have called a timeout when he saw Jalen getting out of the tent that night against the Bears, and then Dalton, who they since have cut, throws the interception. Issue one. Issue two.

0: 20 to 10, fourth down last week. Kick the damn field goal. Go up 13. Rams didn't do that. Yesterday, this situation. But I'll go further. I despise fourth and one shotguns. Every time he was under center, they produced positive yardage, and they kept going away from that. They had poor decision after poor decision throughout the entire game. And I love Jalen Hurts. If he's telling you, I only want to run out of shotgun, your answer, if you're a head coach like yours, Tom Coughlin or Bill Parcells or John Harbaugh, the answer is no. We perform better when you're under center, so you have to go under center. They're worse when he's in shotgun. I don't understand it. From start to finish, disaster yesterday for the Philadelphia Eagles when it was right there for them for the second straight week.
1: Saving grace for the Eagles, though, they play in the NFC East.
0: 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Here's CC with 5-Hour Energy.
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10: I'm Kirk Darling. The Colts could not finish a lot of drives as they lost to the Steelers on the road 34-22 Sunday. 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
0: Time for a round of one-liners. We go through all the games during our show today. Give you one line on each of them. We can give you one line on the Brewers up 1-0 over the Dodgers. NLCS MLB postseason is on ESPN Radio. Catch every pitch of the postseason action. 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Both games today, 5 p.m. start Eastern time. NLCS with the Dodgers and Brewers game number 2. And then game number 1 between the Guardians and the Rays. After that, Smallsy.
23: Texans at Titans.
18: It was a good day for CJ. Texans quarterback CJ Stroud throws for 261 yards, a touchdown. He ran for another score. The Texans finally win their first game of the season, beating the Tennessee Titans 26-3. And after the win, CJ Stroud finds out that he's going to be reunited with fellow Buckeye Marvin Harrison Jr.
0: Yeah, maybe they're alive. Maybe. Maybe not. I think that I just want to point out, I know the Texans are your theme. The head coach, Robert Saleh of the Titans, was asked postgame whether or not he'd consider benching Cam Ward, and it's not a ridiculous question to ask. Just throwing that out there. They're winless.
27: If we're keeping a buck right now, we ask.
28: If you're D'Amico Ryans, you picked the right week to take over defensive play caller responsibility, yeah, didn't points. You? How great do you look?
18: Pretty good. You're like, ooh, the Titans are on the schedule?
28: Yeah, I'm going to take over defense this week.
18: Yeah. Let's circle that one.
28: Yeah. Will Anderson leading the league in sacks. How about that?
18: Ooh.
28: Will Anderson. I mean, listen, the Texans defense has not been what we thought it would be coming into this season, but Will Anderson is as advertised, and he's earning every bit of that contract and making him the highest defensive player in football. He is unbelievable.
18: Next one.
23: Broncos at Chargers.
18: I'm the captain now. Sean Payton took play calling duties away from offensive coordinator Davis Webb earlier in the week. He guides Denver to its first division win and first victory at SoFi Stadium since 2023 over the still winless LA Chargers 23-17 on Sunday.
28: Let me tell you something. This was all on Justin Herbert and Jim Harbaugh. I don't understand what the hell they were thinking about. You were up a touchdown with the ball in the fourth quarter. Why are you going for it in your own territory? You gifted the Denver Broncos a short field for them to tie up the game, so that was ridiculous. And then a sack fumble by Justin Herbert? That can't happen. Like, the two fourth quarter gaffes that opened the door for the Broncos to win that game in comeback fashion were on Justin Herbert and on Jim Harbaugh. Those guys are supposed to be the solution, not the problem. But if your defense is having to overcome your head coach and your quarterback, you're lost before you start. And that's exactly what the Chargers look like when you watch them play.
0: I did some math this morning. Average game for the five games played, 0-5 this year for the Chargers. The average numbers for Justin Herbert. 17 of 29, 187 yards, a touchdown, and basically 1.5 interceptions. That's an average game now. That's not a $50-plus million a year quarterback, that's for sure. Tyler Huntley gave you significantly better than that last night for the Raiders.
28: So, Evan, you were okay with Jim Harbaugh going for it in the fourth quarter?
0: Oh, no, you said everything.
28: Oh, okay.
0: I was adding on to it.
28: Oh, okay.
0: No,
28: because you went to Justin Herbert. I didn't hear any criticism.
0: He gets annoyed when I'm on his same page as him.
28: I don't like it.
0: I was just giving him ammo.
28: I don't like it. Makes me feel uncomfortable. I don't like it.
18: Next one.
1: Vikings at Saints.
18: There's no place like home. Justin Jefferson overcomes his ankle injury. He returns to the lineup in his home state of Louisiana with a leaping touchdown catch over multiple defenders to help the Vikings remain unbeaten. 23-13, they beat the New Orleans Saints.
28: Not today, ankles. That's what Justin Jefferson said.
18: Not today, ankles. That's right. Man, hey, good one.
28: I will say this. Kyler Murray didn't look bad. I know, Ev, we're not a Kyler Murray show. But we have to admit, he didn't look bad. And they had some explosive plays. Now, Aaron Jones in that ground game got going yesterday early and often. And when you have that as the foundation of your offense, good things are going to happen. I will just say this. Kyler Murray, not bad yesterday.
0: If your mark for a quarterback on a 5-0 team is he's not bad, then I think we're still asking the question, are they for real? My takeaway is how down I am on the Saints. I thought they were going to be awesome this year. I thought they were going to win that division. Is it still on the table? I guess so. Carolina's 2-2 that had a bye week this week. Saints scoring 13 points. Tyler Shuck is better. I understand it's Brian Flores in that defense, but Saints, my theme on that one, how mad I am at them this year.
28: Juwan Johnson has got to get that fourth down conversion, though, man. At the end of that game, he's got to find a way.
0: He's a go-to guy.
28: He's got it, but he's got to get it, though, Ev. That is a got-to-have-it situation. You are a big tight end. You got to burrow through some of those tackles and get there, man. You got to. Just got to.
18: And finally.
1: Bears at Packers.
18: Good, better, best. Christian Watson and Marshawn Lloyd were good. 2 touchdowns apiece. Jordan Love was better. 367 yards passing, the most by a Packers quarterback against the Bears at Lambeau. And the defense was the best, forcing 5 turnovers. The Packers exact revenge against their hated rivals by crushing the Bears. 31-7.
0: As she is sipping out of her cheese head koozie.
18: We Happy have
0: the
18: Monday,
0: cheese
18: everyone.
0: Head on the table here. Smalls, good, better, best. That's what you said about the Packers. And yet, I don't think the most significant thing has been mentioned yet.
18: What is that?
0: That by far, for all the people at ESPN Wisconsin who get on CeCe and I for being critical of the Packers, well, you've given us reason to. The most significant thing happened after the game. You finally have someone standing up for you. Zaire Franklin, the linebacker, went back at Luther Burden saying, you quit.
18: He did.
0: Finally, you got some griminess. Finally, you got some nasty on that team. He wasn't on the team when all this went down, if I'm not mistaken, a year ago, right? He was with Indy. Yep. You got a guy that at least is willing. I'm slamming down because that's how angry I would get. Jordan Love looked great yesterday. They somehow survived this awful play. The most important thing is now I have an answer to who's going to fight back against the Bears. Zaire Franklin is the answer to that question.
18: He said the Bears have been doing a lot of weird stuff.
0: Good for him. Because LaFleur ain't going to do it. Love ain't going to do it. None of the guys that have been there are willing to say, bring it. I'll stand in front of everybody as they're trying to fight us.
18: But their messaging was always, we are going to do our talking on the football field. It didn't work out last season. I'm glad that they did it on the football field, because all that stuff, jawing back and forth at one another, doing the Ben Johnson, bleep those guys, I hate the Packers, that worked for them last season. It doesn't matter what you say if you can't back it up with your play. And the Packers need to move like they're playing the Bears every week, because this is a revitalized team that I had not seen so far this season.
28: Well, listen, I love the aggressiveness of Matt LaFleur. You saw it coming out of halftime, that first drive. They took 3 straight shots from midfield to the end zone. They had the first one called back on an OPI on Sturdivant, but then they had another shot with Christian Watson that they barely missed on the left side, and then they went right down the middle to Christian Watson again, where he mossed Dylan Thinneman. I thought the aggressiveness in the play calling was great. It was welcomed, especially in this matchup.
18: Yeah.
28: And then when you have your top two receivers go for a combined 12 catches on 15 targets for 266 yards and two touchdowns, it's probably going to be a good day for the Packs. So shout out to Green Bay. They stepped up in this rivalry. It feels like a rivalry now because the Packers have decided they're going to punch back.
0: 100%. Listen, if you look at week five of the NFL, the two most talked about names this entire week will be definitively Dan Quinn and Nick Sirianni.
18: For sure.
0: Like, no doubt, they will be the two most talked about names. If we get to the end of the season and your team, the Green Bay Packers, are hanging around and they're good, we are going to go back to Zaire Franklin after the game going after the Bears with a different mentality around this team. Yeah. We are going to go back to that soundbite at some point.
28: Sidebar, how do we feel about Marshawn Lloyd going cheese mode? How do we feel about that?
18: Cheese mode.
28: That's what they're starting to call him now.
18: Yeah, I like
28: mode.
18: It.
28: How do we
18: like
28: feel
18: it.
28: About
18: love
28: that?
18: It.
28: You like it?
18: Okay. Love
28: all
18: it.
28: Right.
18: How
28: okay.
18: do you like it?
28: It works. Cheese mode. I like
18: cheese
28: it.
18: Mode.
28: It works. It works. Keep scoring touchdowns. We come up with nicknames for
18: that's
28: you.
18: True.
28: That's how it works.
0: I've been called that before, too. With every time I talk, a cheese mode, it basically is me at this point. See, even that was cheese mode. Coming up, the aforementioned Dan Quinn. You think Sirianni's getting heat? Wait till you hear what happened at the end of the Commanders-Giants game. We'll discuss next. We're on Sportsmanlike, presented by Progressive Insurance.
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3: Hi, Andy. Scott McCauley, the voice of Marion Knights football. 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
11: Daniels, play action, rolling to the left, goes down now at the 25-yard line. There's only 7 seconds on the clock. There are no timeouts. This is going to end up in a tie if they don't spike it. Wow. It ends up in a tie.
12: Trying to gain more for the kick. Right call is honestly, like, we can go clock it early.
13: We all got to be better situationally.
12: Leaving tonight with a tie feels like a loss.
14: I'm happy it wasn't a loss, and I'm sad it wasn't a win. That's how I feel.
15: I'm so happy that the game ended their way out of the possible outcome that it could have ended.
0: Like me is going insane. Big 100. I think what it's going to be the call of the year. Like, I don't know how this is going to be top. Bram Watson with the call. That was a phenomenal call. Giants and Commanders tie at 27 apiece. I seriously, I don't want to overstate this. I don't know how we have a moment in the NFL the rest of this the year that tops what we saw yesterday in terms of the jaw-dropping. This can't be real, right? What happened at the end of that game where basically the Commanders and the Giants obviously were tied in overtime. Next score wins. The Commanders, after a Cam Scataboo fumble in OT that gave the Commanders an unbelievable reprieve. I mean, my God, they thought, you know, they thought they were done at that point because they were in the proper territory for a field goal. Commanders get the ball back. They're driving 55 seconds to go. They're at the Giants 24-yard line. And for some reason, they let the clock go all the way down from 15 to 13 or 12. And then Jaden Daniels starts running around, in theory, I guess, to try to get better positioning for the field goal kicker. The problem is they're not in a formation to actually do that.
28: What do you mean better positioning? The ball is in the middle of the field.
0: Well, I understand. I'm trying to reason with it. It is one of the dumbest things I've ever seen in my entire life, where they're dancing around, the clock runs out, they can't even get a field goal. They could have spiked it. It's mind-boggling.
28: But here's the thing. If they were going to try to get better positioning for the field goal kicker, suppose the kicker wants it on one hash or the other, everybody in the huddle would know that. You wouldn't have receivers 20 yards downfield.
0: Right.
28: So this wasn't something that was pre-planned in terms of positioning it for special team sake. This was the quarterback and the head coach not being on the same page and not having awareness when it comes to the clock and not realizing that they didn't have any more timeouts remaining. Now, it sounds like in the huddle, they said that there were no timeouts, but I don't know if that's the players trying to clean it up after the fact. But the reality is that not everybody knew that they needed to have a sense of urgency in this moment. And for the life of me, I don't know how everybody's not prepared for that situation.
18: And that's coaching?
28: Oh, that's coaching, but that's also on the quarterback.
18: Yeah.
28: He's the communicator. He's got the headset. He's got a direct line of communication to the sideline. He's got to let everybody in the game know, hey, this is the situation. This is what we're preparing for. Everybody has to be ready for it. Now, if the whole point was to run time off of the clock, then after, I believe it was the second down play, get in formation and everybody stand at the line of scrimmage. And as soon as the clock ticks down to about 4 seconds, you snap the ball and you clock it. You dirt the football, you give your special teams an opportunity to get on the field, get set, and you kick the game-winning field goal. I don't understand why they decided that they were going to run a play, Jaden Daniels scrambling around, and everybody having this laissez-faire attitude and body language, and then allowing time to expire. That is egregious. And I want to call it franchise malpractice, Smalls, on the part of the coach and Dan Quinn specifically, but the players have got to know better too.
18: But doesn't that ultimately lead back to the coach? I know Jaden Daniels took some of the blame, as did Dan Quinn yesterday. But
28: you think?
18: I know. And yeah. I mean, I hate to do this, but are we talking hot seat already with him?
0: We were doing it before the season.
18: I know, but now they're sitting there. They have 3 losses, a tie, and 1 win versus the Seahawks, inexplicably. But they have the 49ers next, then the Eagles and the Rams. I don't know how much longer we're talking about this with Dan Quinn being the head coach. And I hate to say that because he obviously took a franchise that had been a team that would be on Evan's hot mess rankings every single week, he and Jaden Daniels, and brought them to the NFC Championship game a couple years ago. And I know a lot of what we've seen from them, Jaden Daniels getting injured, things out of his control, but they're in a bad spot.
28: You know what, Smalls? I think this is the right time to do this. When it comes to sports figures, Evan loves to role play. So I got to ask the question, Ev, if you're Bob Myers, what are the questions that you're asking Dan Quinn this morning?
0: Yeah, so I don't think the Magic Johnson tweet is insignificant. Magic Johnson put out their tweet, and a reminder, he's one of the owners of the team. He's not the majority owner, and he doesn't have decision-making power. But what he is one of the greatest athletes to ever live. I'm in total disbelief. My Commanders had such poor clock management in today's overtime game against the Giants. All we had to do was kick the field goal, and we would have won the game. So it's very simple. What I would do with Bob Myers, if I'm him, or anyone who you would say is running the team, Dan Quinn's in the room. We're going to do this once. You're going to tell me exactly what happened. We're not going to speculate. You're not going to make excuses. You make excuses, I hear a different story somewhere else. This is not going to continue. What happened? I just want to know the God's honest truth. And if he says to me, I screwed up. I didn't know what I was doing in this spot. I figured we had enough time to run a play and then spike it, and I totally miscalculated all of it. If I believe in him, I get him help. If I don't believe in him, he's almost done.
28: And so there's a world that Dan Quinn doesn't coach another game for the Commanders for you?
0: No, I think it's at the end of the year at this point because I don't think they're going to want to do it. By the way, it's not like the offensive coordinator was with David Blau was much better in this spot.
28: No.
0: But meaning I hired him and I kept him for a reason. So if I believe in him, the help that I'm saying, Herm Edwards had a guy when he was a head coach. That was his clock management.
28: A lot of these coaches now. Yeah,
0: you know, Vrabel has Stretch, a guy by the nickname Stretch. Belichick famously had Ernie Adams. They all have these guys, and maybe he's got a guy. If he doesn't have a guy, he needs to get a guy. Like that's no. So you're asking the role playing is: do you need help? Mm-hmm. Do I need to get somebody to help you? And because if I believe in the person, and there's a 10% margin of like improvement needed, I'm going to help him with that. If I don't, you're putting yourself on the hot seat here. But all of this, if you look at it, there's a lot of, no, we were supposed to, like, no one knows what's happening. So Dan Quinn, Commander's head coach, Jaden Daniels, Commander's quarterback, after, in essence, you want to shrink it down? They let the clock expire before kicking or attempting a game-winning field goal when all they had to do after that 13-yard pass was spike the ball. Who cares about the time at that point? Kick a game-winning field goal. Here is their explanation, Quinn and Daniels, postgame.
16: Yeah, just like the sequencing of that does not fall on him. It's an outside throw or a clock. You know, those are the two, you know, out-of-bounds throw or a clock. And that has to come from me. I don't even have to put him into that spot. I can do that earlier. And we can finish, you know, the kick early. We don't need to gain more yards. So that's on me.
17: Was Jaden aware that there were no timeouts left? Or just kind of what?
16: I haven't spoken to him, but like I said, that falls on me, Nikki. So, like, he executes it, you know, of what we need to do. And I don't need to put him in that space at all. Like, this is how we got to go down. We don't need to gain more. Let's give, you know, let's go win it right here.
19: We got to stop the clock. We got to know his ozone situation. We got to relay that as an offense. It starts from everybody top down. But ultimately, you know, it's on me.
0: What do you think actually happened? What do you think actually happened? If you're going to sit there and say, if I had to bet my life savings on what actually happened.
28: I don't think they realized they had no timeouts. I think that's what actually happened.
0: So the play call in that scenario becomes irrelevant because whatever it is, however much time it comes off the clock, we're good. We call timeout. We set up for the game.
28: There's no world that exists where your receivers are running 20 yards downfield if you have timeouts. Like, if you don't have timeouts. Like, if you don't have timeouts, there's no reason for your receivers to be 20 yards downfield. How does that make sense?
0: And a guy
28: because they've got to get back. They've got to get back to clock it if your quarterback takes a sack. So it's either – here's what I think. I think you didn't realize they had no timeouts. And if they did, Jaden Daniels didn't execute the play call. Somebody didn't realize that they didn't have any timeouts. Either it's the entire offense or it's the quarterback. Either way, it's bad. And you get the results that happened on the field yesterday. Because Jaden Daniels has got to know, hey, I can't take a sack. I can't go down in bounds. I've either got to have a situation where I run out of bounds – or I've got to throw an incomplete pass, and then we settle for a field goal. It just doesn't make any sense the way that they did it. They had a running clock. They should have got to the line of scrimmage, everybody in formation, and allowed a clock to tick down to 4 seconds, and then clock the football. So you give your special teams an opportunity to get on the field. The play that they ran made no sense. Period.
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0: Good answer. Both of them are miserable this morning. 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
20: I'm Kirk Darling. Colts quarterback Daniel Jones is not sure what happened with the offense after their 34-22 loss to the Steelers on Sunday.
22: Yeah, I'm not sure. I'll go back and look at the film. I think obviously that was a big factor in the game. It was not scoring touchdowns when we got down there and settling for field goals, and we can't afford to do that.
20: The Colts are back home next Sunday when they face the Tennessee Titans in a divisional matchup. How about two wins in a row for the Purdue Boilermakers? They beat Minnesota in West Lafayette 41-13 Saturday. Boilers head coach Barry Odom says it was a great night all around.
23: So proud of our team, proud of their efforts, proud of the work they put in this week to prepare the right way. I thought we played in three phases, complimentary ball, which was so important into this game.
20: I'm Kirk Darling for 93.5 and 107.5 The Fan.
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5: Out of the gun goes Aaron Rodgers. Here comes pressure by the Colts, but leaks it out in the flat, caught by Warren. First play
3: of the second drive for Pittsburgh. He goes 80 yards for a touchdown. Anthony Gould on a great return, his best of the year, and returns it all the way into Pittsburgh territory. Play action, Daniel Jones. He's going to load up and take a shot. He's got a man. That's Josh Downs with an over-the-shoulder grab. Downs deep into Steeler territory. Now he's going to zip it over the middle, caught inside the 10, and that's Laquon Treadwell stretching for the end zone. Comes up short inside the 5, down to the 3-yard line. Tyler Warren trying to jump over the pile, and that's a touchdown! Field goal here for Spencer Schrader, and he is now 5 for 5 today. This match is a career high for Spencer Schrader in terms of field goals made in a game.
4: When you got chances in the red zone, you got to capitalize on them. 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
9: Offensively, we got to do a good job of scoring touchdowns in the red zone. 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Spence did a great job making the kicks, but we got to score touchdowns down the red zone moving forward.
10: 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It's the Morning After, brought to you by Saul Good Industries. 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
11: I feel like the numbers are probably comparable. Hours in front of a mic for Greg Rakestraw this weekend, or points scored by the Pittsburgh Steelers yesterday, a season high. 34 points. Was it a season high for you in Friday through Sunday hours in front of a mic, now into Monday?
12: Let's count, shall we? Good morning. Let's see. 3 hours, relatively quickly played game on Friday night. 3 hours in the afternoon, then 2.5. So 5.5, 8.5, 13.5. So we're in hour number 14 of broadcast media I have done since 7 o'clock. I'm sorry, 14.5 that I have done since, Friday night. So we're getting there.
11: But we are. And I guess it helps on Friday night when you have Zay Moore doing Zay Moore things. And it helps yesterday when you got Jaylen Warren breaking Colts tackles and doing that. Good Monday morning to you. 34-22. The Colts lose the umpteenth time in a row in Pittsburgh. That was our Sunday football note of the day. Saturday, a whole lot you like, no matter what part of the state you are from there. It was Indiana once again, as crazy as it sounds, doing Indiana football things in the clutch. And how about the Boilermakers? 2 in a row, an absolute beatdown of PJ Fleck and the Minnesota Golden Gophers. Notre Dame takes care of business, and now they will have their first real test of the season. And you were busy on the pairing show last night. 1 week left, right, of high school football?
12: That is correct, sir. Then the playoffs started October 23rd.
11: Here we are. Christian Oates, good morning to you, sir, on the ones and twos. Thank you.
13: Of course. Good to be here. Good to focus on college football. Some good football in the state, like you said.
11: Now, do we think Mark Dighton made it in one piece down to Florida there? He was driving through the old tropical storm / hurricane there.
12: That's not good.
11: No. Yeah,
12: that's not kind of so. Like his Bears performance yesterday. That's not good.
11: Yeah, that is very fitting. James Boyd will join us coming up 9 o'clock. He is traveling back from Atlanta. Rake, simply, and I'm sure you feel that a lot on the postgame show yesterday, but Jonathan Taylor's quote, I thought said it pretty accurately right there. Way too many settling for field goals. Pittsburgh finishing off those drives, and in general, the defense that we saw weeks 1 and 2, struggling with tackling, minimal playmaking, that showed up way too. That Pittsburgh offense and Aaron Rodgers is not supposed to look like that.
12: It hadn't looked like that all year. Looked like it yesterday. Not good.
11: Yeah, that was kind of vintage almost Rodgers, which, again, he has not done that in a Pittsburgh uniform at all. And when he completes his first 10 or 11 passes, I don't know if you felt this way, but I'm like, I've seen this movie before from the Colts defense. And sure enough, 34 points later, and that looked like a very vintage Colts defensive performance, which is not a compliment.
12: I would say this. I think the Indianapolis Colts are an average to slightly below average team. I think the Pittsburgh Steelers are a slightly above average team. And it's kind of the way that it played out yesterday. Was the defense as bad as it was in weeks 1 and week 2? No. Was the defense anywhere close to good enough yesterday? No. Was the offense good yesterday? I wouldn't go as far as good. They were efficient. I don't even say efficient. They were able to move the ball. Their game plan obviously differentiated from what they normally do. So often what they normally do offensively is to try to establish, you know, the passing game first and then come back to Jonathan Taylor. Maybe because of the defense they were playing, maybe because of the weather conditions early in the contest, they tried to give JT the ball early. Once that didn't work, they were able to move the ball in the passing game, but they still couldn't get JT and the running game to work in terms of the red zone
11: right.
12: to be able to finish off drives. And so the fact the Colts scored six times yesterday, good thing. The fact that five of them were field goals, not a good thing. The fact that right now the star player of this season for the Indianapolis Colts is Spencer Schrader.
11: MVP.
12: Great for Spencer, but probably not a great sign for your overall football team when your kicker has been your best player so far this season.
11: Yeah, and I thought yesterday, Rake, was just a 60-minute reminder for me of the overall Shane Steichen era. And by that I mean this, and you just described, I thought, Pittsburgh well. When there is a slight uptick in competition,
12: And I'll
11: emphasize slight because I don't really know how good Pittsburgh is, to be honest with you. But when there is a slight uptick in competition, the environment changes to a road venue, you play one of the better teams in your own division, the Colts just fail to meet that challenge. Yesterday was now the 20th loss in their last 25 road games. Shane Steichen teams are now 7-25 against teams better than 500. And we know the Houston and Jacksonville story within your own division.
12: Right.
11: Like, they take care of the bottom feeders.
12: Mm-hmm.
11: They take care of those teams that are, frankly, kind of like-minded or a little bit bottom quartile, to use the Jim Irsay phrase. But when the challenge rises a bit, and I don't look at Pittsburgh as a deep January football team by any means, but when you have those moments on the schedule where, A, you got to take your act on the road, or B, it's a little bit more of a, again, better football team, they just don't meet that moment whatsoever. We're now going on a full calendar year. They've won a road game, which is kind of crazy.
12: Right.
11: Last year, L.A., the Chargers, very similar time frame of the calendar as mid-October. That's the last time they've beat a team over 500. And that's been the theme throughout these four seasons. If I asked you, like, the marquee, I know it's not college football, but if I asked you for the marquee ranked wins of the Steichen era, even your brain, I feel like, would struggle to come up with those.
12: The Chargers is the one I would go back to, yeah.
11: And
12: there have been ones before that, but yeah.
11: Yeah, I mean, like, what, Ravens the first year with Matt Gay kicking a bunch of field goals? Like, there just aren't many of those. And if you're going to be a team that makes the postseason, you have got to find more of those. And that, to me, is kind of what summed up yesterday.
12: My brain has not gotten to the point of the Colts contending for a playoff spot, because when we have seen what we have seen, the focus becomes more internal and not as much about how you compare to other teams. Matt was great yesterday in his final segment before tossing it to myself and to Rick and to Bill of talking about, hey, that's now three losses against conference foes. And again, that conference record tends to be the first tiebreaker. Well, now you've lost to Baltimore. Now you've lost to Kansas City. Now you've lost to Pittsburgh, who are all in some shape or fashion ahead of you in terms of the depth chart of being a contender or a playoff team in the AFC. And in my mind, I keep going, yeah, I'm not there to thinking about that yet, because this team is on the fringe of the fringe of being a playoff contender. They're on the fringe of being a playoff contender because they're 2-3 and there have not been that many games played. Like, even after last week, when they were 2-2, you go, okay, 2-2 after four games. All right, here you've got an opportunity. I think there are, 11 teams that entered the week in the AFC at like 500 or better. And so, again, yesterday just kind of played out to where the Colts are kind of what we thought they were. They're okay, but they're not really a difference maker in the AFC, at least not yet.
11: Yeah, they're a team that dips their toes in the water, never jumping in the deep end. You know, they just kind of play around. Oh, yeah, you know, we'll get in, but, you know, actually being a serious threat, you know, again, winning games of, and Pittsburgh is not the at Jacksonville streak because it's not a divisional team.
12: Right.
11: But it has that feel to it of like, and now I'm like, why the hell did I bet on the Colts to win that game? Like, you always wait for the streak to end before you bet on the streak to end, right?
12: Did you actually bet on the Colts to win that game?
11: I did. I didn't bet on them.
12: Okay.
11: I guess I'm not that stupid.
12: I guess you're saying you stated publicly that you did the Colts to win this football game.
11: Okay. On these airwaves. And I have some regret on that. James Boyd going to join us from an airport coming up at 9:00 amidst your other very, very busy duties on Saturday. Do you have a chance to check out the Hoosiers at noon or even the Boilers late night?
12: I was busy broadcasting in both of those windows. In fact, the game that I had on Saturday had the number one play on SportsCenter on Sunday morning. Absolutely. They did not use my call full sound, and probably a good thing, because I was almost unaware that the kid caught the football. Wide receiver for Butler, last name of Nix, I think his first name is Michael, had this amazing catch in coverage inside the 10-yard line that is assumed was going to be called a pass interference because the guy basically tackled him. He still made the catch, but again, in my mind, I'm like, well, that's pass interference. It's first down. And no, he actually caught the ball as Butler beat San Diego 41-10. So I am aware of what happened in terms of both games. But I was busy providing other content opposite both of those games.
11: A big one, right? Butler and Dayton coming up on Saturday from the Selleck Bowl there. So, yeah, so route for Butler over San Diego. That fourth quarter in Lincoln, it sounds weird to say present day, but it's like it's so fitting for both of those programs in their current state. Like, emphasizing on the current state.
12: Right.
11: You know, it's just wild to watch Indiana get to that moment of the game, down two scores, and make all the plays. All the plays to finish it off, and Nebraska the exact opposite. And now they've lost, 20 some straight road games. And Kurt Cignetti had a quote after the game of like, good teams find a way to win these games. I don't know if I've ever said Kurt Cignetti wasn't hyperbolic enough in a statement, but I would take out the good and argue great teams.
12: Yeah.
11: And like, that's what they've been under him. They are a great, and like, they find a way to where your backs are against the wall. You could make the argument they play. That might have been their worst half of the Cignetti era, that first half, given the circumstances on Saturday, more so than I thought even Iowa or Penn State last year. And yet, with a different quarterback, and I had a big question all week long, how would Josh Hoover deliver when the game was on the line? Boom, Nick Marsh in stride. Boom, fourth and one, probably more the play call than anything. And then their defense just rising to the occasion on a day when they obviously had some leakage.
12: At Iowa, at Oregon, at Penn State, to some degree, at Miami in the national championship game. Now the modern history, and by modern history we mean the last 25 months, that tells you Indiana will find a way to make the plays they have to down the stretch of a football game. And so, in one sense, I understand, like, because my experience was kind of watching it on my phone or watching it through Twitter, so to speak, and how people were going to react to that game. All good things must come to an end. I can't believe Kurt. This is the worst I've seen Kurt Cignetti coach. You know, and I'm like, oh, ye of little faith. And it delivers again. Now, obviously, for Indiana, you got to pick up the pace, given who you got next.
11: Sure.
12: In terms of Ohio State. But you talk about one entity that does not rise to meet the moment. And one that in a still small sample size of 30-something games that shows you they do nothing but rise to meet the moment in terms of Indiana.
11: Yeah, and again, doing that in a different environment in Lincoln, Nebraska on Saturday. I never thought I would say this, but can Purdue football fans count to six this year? Because
12: You look at the schedule.
11: They might. I didn't know if they get to three or four, but that was three, and emphatically three on Friday or Saturday night. It'll be Friday night this week, hosting Washington. But Ray, there is a very much an opportunity.
12: Washington is struggling. Maryland has fired their coach. Wisconsin is not what Wisconsin used to be.
11: And those are all at Ross Aid, right?
12: I think of the six games they have left, two of them are against ranked foes. We kind of thought, kind of hedged our bets on Purdue and thought, hey, maybe four or five wins. And then after the three games they played concurrently of UCLA, Wake Forest, Notre Dame, well, that ain't happening, man. Now it is back in play about being a bowl game, and that would be a wildly successful season for Barry Odom in year number two.
11: Their biggest win in the Big Ten since the 2021 bucket game, what they did Saturday night to Minnesota. Thank you for starting your week off with us. I think it's going to be a bit of a balmy one to start this week here in Indianapolis, and a much, much big thank you to Greg Rakestraw for filling in here on this Monday morning. James Boyd will join us via phone, 9 o'clock hour. We'll see Mark Dykton in a week. Christian Oates on the ones and twos. I'm Kevin Bowen. 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

0: A seventh straight road loss for the Colts. They have won just twice since 1964 in the city of Pittsburgh, ranked 34-22. Steelers get it done yesterday. Aaron Rodgers' final total against the Colts was certainly one where you're like, wait a minute, since when can Aaron Rodgers be doing that there? He completed what is it? Was his first 10 or 11 passes of the game?
1: First 10
0: of the game. This is a guy hovering around 55% all year long. 22 of 31, 235 yards, 3 touchdowns, a passer rating of 125.1.
1: And obviously, a lot of that is yards after the catch. On the opening catch of the game by Warren, Betcher takes the wrong angle, and because the Colts are in man-to-man, nobody could get over in time to catch him, and 88 and at the gate that he went. And the other reason why those passing numbers twofold from a completion percentage are so good. Now, he finished the game at a more pedestrian 22 for 31, which is kind of, you know, two-thirds is the NFL average, 65% about what most guys hit on from a completion percentage these days.
0: Still season high.
1: A, the Steelers did a great job of getting the ball out of his hands quickly. And B, the Colts rarely have ever got him off his spot. One sack by DeForest Buckner. I haven't looked up, and I can look it up quickly, but like if I went and went with quarterback hits.
0: Yeah, the only other hit was on the 80-yard touchdown, ironically. Yeah. Grover Stewart hit him on the Jalen Warren missed tackle, Bryce Betcher. I don't know if Betcher got benched like that. Sure looked like it, looking at the snap count.
1: Yep.
0: After the game, C.J. Allen did play a little bit more, but not much there at all. And again, the Colts lose 34-22, an inability to finish off drives, a huge, huge storyline. And really kind of same old, same old. We'll discuss this a lot more in earnest. The text line, 317-239-1070. If you'd like to join the convo, James Boyd will hop on here coming up at 9. I know you're a busy man with other things on Sunday, but anything else? Week 5 in the NFL, because I still can't get over the Commanders.
1: I was gonna say.
0: Giants finish.
1: Couldn't stand the Packers uniforms. And if there was ever a game, and again, I'm a soccer guy, so
0: you sound like Mark Dykton when you say that.
1: I can appreciate ties, but you talk about two teams that found ways to lose football games, where I understand the Giants, and you saw this to a certain degree if you stayed up late. Did you make it to the end of the Ravens-Falcons game?
0: Yeah.
1: I wasn't intending to. My son ended up making sure I saw the end of the Ravens-Falcons game last night. But the Ravens were trying to run down the clock and limit the amount of time that the Falcons had. They eventually scored, but they made the Falcons burn two timeouts and gave them the ball back, knowing they had to score a touchdown with less than 3 minutes to play. Well, the Giants were trying to do the same thing, obviously, in hurricane remnant conditions. Much as we got the fringe of rain here in terms of Saturday, same thing at least during the game in Pittsburgh in terms of the way that the rain really affected the contest. All the games up and down the Eastern Seaboard were miserable. New England, the Jets, the Giants at the Commanders. So the Giants are trying to run the football, and Cam Scadaboo simply has the ball punched out by the Commanders. And all of a sudden, here is the 1-3 football team and the Commanders that have been given this gift. They have a chance to win the football game. They do enough offensively to win the football game. All they needed to do was spike the ball, run the clock down, and spike the football, bring out field goal unit, kick what would have been about a 40-ish yard field goal, and win the game. And somehow, some way, whether it's quarterback, whether it's coach, whether it's everybody, lost track of what the play call should have been, or lost track of whether they had a timeout or not. Do not spike the ball. Get tackled. Can everybody lined up back in time? And neither team deserved to win that game how they played the last 2 minutes of overtime.
0: Yeah, I think Daniel Snyder would have fired Dan Quinn by about sunrise this morning. I'm a little shocked that maybe Dan Quinn still has a job. Jaguars-Eagles was also wild. That ended right as the Colts were starting. Not the ending Colts fans wanted, but the Jaguars with a late field goal. Ooh. Former Colt running back Amir Abdullah with a massive kick return. And Jacksonville is your AFC South leader, 4-1.
1: Let me jump in here real quick, because it's the law of unintended consequences. You know what you cannot do anymore in the National Football League that you would have done in that scenario before a couple of years ago? A squib kick. You can't do that anymore.
0: Yeah.
1: Ball has to land.
0: Yeah, we saw the Colts get penalized for it yesterday.
1: Ball has to land inside of the 20-yard line.
0: Yeah.
1: So at other levels of football, you're just going to top that ball and have

0: somebody go chase it and trying to minimize what you do from a return standpoint. You now have to do that. And so I mean,
1: they wanted to burn clock. Right. They didn't want to kick a touchback. Right. They wanted to burn clock with Jacksonville having no timeouts.
0: Well, if you kick the ball, if you just hit it into the end zone, you give them the ball at the 35-yard line. So in theory, you're one completion away from, you know, from being in a similar spot with the strongest leg in the league. Again, Spencer Schrader right now has to take a backseat to no one. But just something that, because of what I did with the Colts, I was kind of aware of how the game ended. But it wasn't until late last night I went back and watched. Here's the Eagles kicking a field goal. Here's this great return. Here's the Jaguars kicking a field goal to win the game. And again, I'll revert back to my earlier statement from segment one. I'm cognizant of the fact the Colts are two games back of the Jaguars. But to me, they're further back of the Jaguars because they're light years in difference in terms of how they're playing right now.
1: A college football rundown from this weekend. It was Indiana overcoming an 11-point deficit in the fourth quarter. Two touchdown passes, both to Nick Marsh. They come back, beat Nebraska 20-17. The first one in stride. It really reminded me very much of that Elijah Surratt touchdown in Iowa last year. I know Surratt broke a tackle and took off, but that was huge right after Anthony Calandria had taken off and given Nebraska that two-score lead. And then the fourth and one play call, Burger King is what Kurt Cignetti said the play call was. Said he watched that on film from Kansas years ago, put that into the playbook there, and Nick Marsh and Charlie Becker were both wide open. So Indiana gets it done once again, and now, Rake, the biggest home game in the history of Memorial Stadium, the most anticipated home game in the history of Memorial Stadium. How do you want to define that?
0: Both of those are accurate. That's fine. By the way, I'm still stuck on Burger King as the play call, by the way.
1: I'm not that big of a Burger King fan.
0: Because it was a whopper of a play?
1: Well, Cignetti did not get in the details on perhaps why that fast food joint over others there. But now I'm hungry for a little Burger King.
0: If he got it from Kansas back in the day, maybe it was during the Mark Mangino era, and then I understand why it's called Burger King.
1: Mark Mangino.
0: That's fat guy on fat guy crime. I can say that, by the way.
1: They went from Mangino to Weiss, did they not? Or was there somebody in between that?
0: Maybe they got lost. You couldn't see them.
1: How about Purdue? The past years, they're getting lost trying to find a win. But they got two in a row now in the Big Ten, 41-13 over Minnesota. EG boy, I love watching that running back run for the Boilers there against his former team. 31 carries, 195 yards. It's been a while since Purdue's had a running back like that, and it's been a while since they've won two in a row in the Big Ten. Rake, I was serious earlier. There is an ability to count,
0: absolutely.
1: To count to six wins. You can get to bowl eligibility, as crazy as that sounds.
0: And again, it's not like Purdue has been to the heights of where Indiana has been in the last couple of years. But isn't it amazing now that one of the old lines that we trotted out about Indiana football for basically 30 years now applies at least, and I'm not trying to be negative towards Purdue. I'm not that guy. I want everybody locally to be successful. PJ Fleck couldn't do this, but this is the rising tide lifts all ships. The boat was sinking for Minnesota, on Saturday. Not so much for Purdue, but now we're talking about getting to six wins. That was always looking at Indiana's schedule. Can they get to six?
1: Right.
0: Well, now we're doing the exact same thing about Purdue. It's amazing how things have changed.
1: They will host
0: in this state.
1: A struggling Washington team coming up Friday night at Ross Aid, 8 o'clock kick on Fox. The Pacers will play their third preseason game tomorrow night. That is at Oklahoma City. We'll see about Tyrese Haliburton. Ankle tweak.
0: We worried about this?
1: I don't think so. I guess any ailment with Tyrese, maybe we are a little bit more heightened with it, but Rick Carlisle said he actually practiced on Friday, so it's not like he's missing practice. You have four preseason games, so, you know, is this just something that, you know, you're trying to look at the four and say, you know, you don't really need him? So I guess we'll wait a little bit more official word coming up again tomorrow night at the Thunder. They'll play their final preseason game Friday with the Bucks. Their regular season opens up at New Orleans coming up a week from Wednesday.
0: Again, since you're driving the ship here, I'm not trying to steer you in a different direction, but when we talk about, you know, Tyrese not playing in a preseason game and how you handle preseason minutes, obviously you and I both have extremely good working knowledge of exactly how you handle doling out minutes, reps, snaps in NFL preseason. We probably don't view basketball in the same lens. And now we have to have this entirely new conversation about what sort of preseason minutes you get in college basketball. Because college basketball preseason is now officially a thing.
1: Yeah.
0: There have been secret scrimmages or scrimmages for the last, you know, or playing a couple of Division II or NAIA teams for the last several years. Well, now we get these amazing matchups in the preseason. And that goes all the way across college basketball. I mean, Power 5 versus Power 5. We even have Indiana playing in Hinkle Fieldhouse for the first time in 33 years.
1: Yeah, I actually watched a good amount of that last night. IU pulled away in very impressive fashion over the final 15 minutes or so. It was actually a one-point game with like 15 minutes to go. I was like, oh, wow, this is kind of a fun, like, 40-minute affair, and then
0: to use the football terminology, the threes played for Butler in the last 10 or so minutes is what social media told me about.
1: Yeah, I think IU starters in that kind of 15 to 10-minute mark of the second half started the big run, and then, yes, their backups kind of put the stamp on that. One thing that I was I was not used to this from Indiana last year, their ability to offensive rebound, they are just massive. They start two legit bigs, and they can just beat you up on the glass much more than they could, certainly last year. So,
0: also in something I have to adjust to, I now need to know how to pronounce certain people's last names in earlier in October more so than early November. So that has kind of pushed my clock forward about 3 weeks because Samet, I would assume,
1: yeah,
0: the big fella. 7-2 from Indiana that played at
1: Will SMU. Haskett was doing a nice job on the last name.
0: Will's fantastic.
1: Last night. But Butler's got a ton of international flair with their group. Eduardo Klofke?
0: Sure.
1: Something like that?
0: See, when I think, again, I'm of an age, when I think Eduardo in basketball, Nahara is what immediately comes to mind.
1: Oh, gosh, yeah. He was a legend.
0: Thankfully, I know how to say Jalen Jackson, Baron Walker, and Bryson Cardinal very well.
1: Played Oklahoma,
0: and Ethan McComb. I think Ethan job shadowed me at a game, actually, come to think of it.
1: Center Grove kid?
0: Yes.
1: Is that right?
0: Walk on a Butler, him.
1: Brewers over the Dodgers, game
0: Yay!
1: One of the NLCS.
0: How does Dykton feel about the Brewers? Is he anti-Brewers?
1: I think he's a little anti-Brewers, but he hates the Dodgers like me so much that I think we're all in on the Brewers.
0: I mean, it's pretty much Dodgers versus the field, not in terms of talent, but in terms of, like, evil empire. Like, if you root for the Dodgers, you're rooting for the Death Star, right?
1: Well, and someone tried
0: to anybody but the Dodgers, and everybody else is cool with that outside of Southern California and bandwagoners, right?
1: Someone tried to justify, like, no, you want the Dodgers to win it all because that will force change from...
0: Folks, we're not going to see baseball for a long time next year anyway.
1: I go, haven't we already seen enough? Do we really need one more Dodgers title for the negotiations, really?
0: Correct.
1: To reach that level?
0: We're there.
1: Yeah, I don't need to be there as a fan. That, of course, the voice of God, Greg Rakestraw. He is with us in studio here on this Monday morning. James Boyd flying back from Pittsburgh. He'll join us coming up at 9. Christian Oates on the ones and twos. Much more reacting to yesterday in Pittsburgh. We'll do that on the other side. Fan Morning Show on a bit of a summer-like feel to this Monday here in Indy.
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16: That's not something you just want to keep putting on your kicker. You don't want to just keep putting that on. We want to play complementary football. So special teams has been doing a great job, like we talked about with Schrader. But offense has to do their part as well. Like I mentioned, when you get into the red zone, you got to score points.
1: Way, way too many settling for field goals yesterday from the Colts offense, and conversely, the Steelers were able to convert their drives into seven. Good Monday morning to you. Looks to be a really nice day here in the Circle City. I'm Kevin Bowen. Christian Oates on the ones and twos all week long with Mark Dykton in Florida. It's Greg Rakestraw.
0: Hello.
1: On his marathon of a microphone weekend here. He is filling in for James Boyd. James will join us 9 o'clock traveling back. Rake, the inability to run Jonathan Taylor, particularly in the red zone. And honestly, you could say an inability to run Jonathan Taylor all day yesterday.
0: Yeah, correct.
1: Until his final carry. He had 20 yards on his final carry of the day, early fourth quarter. The Colts set up shop, first and goal to 10. Daniel Jones, incompletion, incompletion, incompletion. And that was the moment where I was like, it's 24-22 after that field goal, but that seemed to be the opportunity.
0: And that's where, if you want to gripe about play calling, I think it's fair, because he'd had another solid carry that led into, you just kind of finally felt that the ground game was getting momentum, and you get to first and goal at the 10-yard line, and you go away from it. So again, they started the game running the football, and again, I think the weather conditions dictated that, and it didn't work. So they went to the passing game, which is the normal start for this Colts offense. Establish the pass, work in the run, go much more run heavy as you're trying to wear teams down in half number two. Again, after 3 1/3 years now, we kind of have the MO as to what this team wants to do offensively under Shane Steichen. They varied that yesterday. It didn't work, but then the passing game got some traction. Even some plays bigger down the field that we have not seen without Alec Pierce so far this year. But when the run game finally got going, they get the first and goal on the 10-yard line, and then they stopped going to it. So for those that like to be super critical of play calling, play design, run pass distribution balance, etc., that's the point yesterday where I said, you know what? Maybe you've got something once you got to that series, and what got you to that point, then you kind of go away from that.
1: Yeah, and to be clear for me, Rake, the bigger issue yesterday was your defensive effort.
0: Oh, sure.
1: Because the Pittsburgh Steelers in 2026, they don't look like that. Aaron Rodgers doesn't look like that. You could make the case yesterday was Rodgers' finest game since he put on a Packer uniform. Best game as a Steeler, mm-hmm. Best game as a Jet. Like, Rodgers does not look like that. And again, some of the tackling issues reared their ugly head. I thought on both Jaylen Warren touchdowns. Obviously, the Bryce Betcher missed tackle on the 80-yarder stands out. But how about that 50-yarder right at the middle? Keem Davis Gaither has a shot at him. I actually think DeForest Buckner had a shot at him after that as well, and Warren just right down Broadway.
0: Yeah.
1: And that was a huge point in the game. I mean, it was a one-point game, and I think they had just done the little Freiermuth, you know, tush push, and boom, Warren right up the middle on you. Pittsburgh came into yesterday averaging 19 points a game offensively. They were pretty much there at halftime. They score 34. And the thing about it, Rake, that I think has been a constant now through five games, you're obviously giving up a good amount of points. You're giving up a good amount of yards. There's no playmaking from that unit.
0: No.
1: None. And again, you can define playmaking via turnovers, tackles for loss, sacks, passes broken up. I'd have to look all that up. I'd venture to guess they are the worst team in the league at forcing turnovers. I do know that. But they've got to be bottom in all those other areas.
0: Right.
1: I mean, there is no playmaking from that unit that, hey, maybe it's going to be risk reward here. And yeah, maybe you'll give up a big play, but you know what? Later in the game,
0: correct,
1: you'll be able to create a big play off of that. None of that.
0: Nothing. Not close.
1: Like, what was their nearest turnover yesterday? Latu in coverage?
0: The fact that Latu seemingly has been better in terms of dropping back as if he were an outside linebacker more than a defensive end, that has to be very troubling.
1: How about this? So you're starting DNs yesterday, Latu, of course, and then Jalen Tuimoloau got the start at the other defensive end spot with Arden Key on injured reserve for the next month. Those two, Latu, first-round pick, Tuimoloau, second-round pick, they combined to play 99 snaps in the game. That's a lot for starting defensive ends.
0: Right.
1: They combined for a half tackle. 99 snaps. From those two, all the attention that goes to DeForest Buckner. So they should be having their way with one-on-one opportunities, favorable matchups, however you want to look at it. And those two combined for a half tackle against one of the worst offenses in the league. Pittsburgh, Rodgers has been sacked like the second most of any quarterback in the league. Yeah, it just defensive end playmaking. It's probably the biggest Ballard issue, honestly, if you look at his entire tenure, considering how much he's invested into it. And if you put quarterback to the side.
0: The only reason that maybe not more is being made of this, because that's first round pick and second round pick in 23 and 25, respectively. Maybe the reason why, maybe 24, if I forgot, no, it's 24, because I was Anthony Richardson 23. Sorry about that. 24 and 25, first and second round picks in back to back years. The only reason maybe we're not talking more about this is because so much of the attention goes to where, yes, draft capital is obviously important, but capital that has been invested in the defensive backfield. And you're not getting much more from Sauce Gardner, from Mooney Ward, or for Cam Bynum at this point. And that's where actual dollars have been invested, and nothing's happening.
1: A tone from the post-game callers you were fielding yesterday.
0: Disappointment, but almost acceptance, maybe is the way to say it. And we've uttered phrases like this before over the years. It's one thing when people are ticked off. It's worse when they're getting apathetic, and we're starting to get to that point. You know, it is parent time of, I'm not mad, I'm just disappointed. We're kind of to that point. In other words, like, this has become the norm. And people are used to this. And so, almost resignation to it at this point.
1: Yeah, I want to get more into that acceptance. That's a scary word to use. But, yeah, I'm nodding my head because whether it's my mentions or just conversations, looking at our text line, that seems to be the word that I would use to describe how fans feel right now. I do want to get more into that in the 8 o'clock hour. Now, your duties around noontime Saturday was Butler football.
0: Preparing for Butler in San Diego, 1 o'clock kickoff. Yes, sir.
1: Man, the fourth quarter rolls around in Lincoln, and it is amazing that Indiana's the team now that, like, oh yeah, there's the Chiefs on the other sideline. Like, they're going to figure it out. Like, they're going to be the ones that will find a way, whether it's at Iowa, whether it's at Penn State, whether it's at Oregon. They get in these road environments. They're down two scores. One of the more alarming things I thought from Saturday was Indiana couldn't run the football, which I feel like they ran it very well in the Cignetti era.
0: Right.
1: And so they can't get the run game going. I'm still not 100% sold on Josh Hoover and Nick Marsh on the same page. They had some issues early on in that game. And then boom, 75-yard touchdown in stride. First play after the Nebraska Cornhuskers go up two scores. And then on that fourth and one, because, you know, you had kind of mentioned this a little bit earlier, Rake, Cignetti had a game where he was going ultra conservative on the fourth downs.
0: Mm-hmm.
1: He took like three timeouts in the first like 20 minutes of the game, and he almost seemed to change his mind every time on the decision whether to go or kick. And so they're sitting there fourth and one, just past midfield. I'm like, you got to go for it here, right? I mean, I get your defense is playing, you know, better, but still, and not do they go for it, they decide to throw it, and Nick Marsh and Charlie Becker are wide the hell open. I think you or I could have at least completed that pass. I don't know if we're walking in the end zone like Nick Marsh did, but I cannot believe how wide open they were. Burger King.
0: Thank you, and we need to make sure we give full credit to the brains of the operation and Scott Johnston.
1: Oh, yes. Who, share this.
0: Who texted us and said, the play was called Burger King because Hoover could have it his way. And my response was, did he say that, or did you make that? Because I made that up. That's pretty well done by you.
1: That's excellent.
0: Yep.
1: And like, if you lose that game, Rake, and now you have Ohio State coming in your own building, I don't think their schedule has got enough meat on it.
0: We're talking about playing yourself out of the CFP.
1: Correct. Like,
0: which again, everything is this whole new world. There are still these mileposts where you go, I can't believe I'm having this conversation where we go, now we're worried about in October playing yourself out of the college football playoff, where even to a certain degree last year, we would have noted that the Nebraska win was indeed the sixth win of the season for the Indiana Hoosiers.
1: I know.
0: And they are now, in case this didn't dawn on you on Saturday, the Hoosiers are now bowl eligible.
1: Bowl eligible before your kids and my kids go on fall break.
0: Because the bowl that I, my kids split the difference. So my daughter and wife are on their way back from France and Spain.
1: Oh my gosh.
0: As we speak.
1: That's a hell of a fall break.
0: I've been single.
1: Is Mark Dyson chaperoning?
0: Do they still have Euro Disney over there? I'm sure. Because that's the only reason that he would go.
1: If they do, the Dykedens are going to find it.
0: Of course they would. So anyway, so I've been single parenting for the last, 9 or 10 days. So it may not be just the 5 hours of radio I did consecutively yesterday, the bags you see under my eyes. But anyway, my son's fall break is this week.
1: Got it. Okay.
0: So what happens when you have kids in two different school systems? And the fall breaks, nor the spring breaks, do not sync up in the Rakestraw household.
1: By the way, when you utter the phrase, it's a whole new world, I thought you were going to go Aladdin on us there. I thought we were going to get the real vocals. And correct me if I'm wrong, but I believe there is some excellent singing in your family from your daughter.
0: Yes. And you want me to tell you something you can use against me in future years, and you can start to dig this up.
1: Save this for the drive up to Notre Dame.
0: My television debut in this state was not as a sports broadcaster, but was as a singer.
1: Whoa.
0: I was,
1: Tell me more.
0: I was part of Governor By's Christmas special in 1991 as a Madrigal singer from Southern Indiana in full regalia and costume.
1: Let's go. Please tell me we've got some video.
0: No, it is like classic NFL games. It has been lost to the videotape archives.
1: We've got
0: both
1: the
0: Rakestraw household and I'm sure digitally as well.
1: We have got to find that. Big noon kickoff. It'll be Saturday. Should IU fans be upset? College game day is not.
0: They
1: going
0: are
1: there,
0: but. Understand what this is, and I was getting to that point before I overshared with you, as I'm sure I'll regret what I just told you in the last couple of minutes at some point in time. College game day is no longer the show of record. Okay, college game day, and that's not talking about who's on the show, what they discuss, guests they have, etc. But college game day serves to promote games that are part of the ESPN family of networks, and it has to be the most monumental of games on, frankly, an otherwise crappy weekend for game day to promote an event that is going to be on the rival network in Fox. So understand what it is. So to some degree, yes, Indiana fans can be upset that game day is not going to be there for Ohio State and Indiana. But as someone that works in the business on a much more micro/regional local level than what college game day and major college football is, I understand why you're not going to spend 3 hours promoting a game where people have to change the channel to go watch it. I get that and I understand it.
1: And last year they didn't go to Bloomington either. Why weren't they a part of Ohio State, Indiana though? Maybe the year prior. Does that
0: Well, there was a year where Ohio State played Indiana on a Thursday night.
1: Oh yeah, that
0: to was kick off the season. So yeah, it was not officially a game day, but it was kind of like the kickoff to the season.
1: Yes. Ohio State opening up as a slight favorite in this one, so we'll see.
0: I get that. I understand.
1: So we'll see how the week moves along with that one. Again, Purdue, very, very impressive on Saturday night over the Minnesota Golden Gophers. That's now two in a row, and they can make it three. Washington is reeling, and they're coming in on a Friday. So, they get Washington, who Iowa just beat the brakes off of last Friday. So
0: would you like the remaining Purdue schedule?
1: Yeah, because it's not.
0: No,
1: daunting.
0: It's not. It's never daunting.
1: Well, that sounds like something Purdue.
0: That's the other side. They don't like that.
1: Purdue AD maybe would have said that.
0: Right, exactly. Washington at Purdue Friday night. Brigham Young East. That's specifically for God bless Joe Tiller for that reference. So by after they have 15 days between the Huskies and then going to Happy Valley. Then it is Maryland at home. That is bingo free space at this point. Then it is going to Iowa. Then it is hosting Wisconsin. Then it's in Bloomington. There are very much three wins.
1: Yeah, there's a pathway to six.
0: Right.
1: Yeah, and you don't have to squint too hard.
0: And bowl games are no longer, once you're outside of the college football playoffs, bowl games are largely meaningless. But when you have been where Purdue has been, not historically as long as IU, but when you've been kind of at the bottom the last 2 or 3 years, to say you are bowl eligible is a big stinking deal for that program.
1: Well, it's a comment we would have laughed at 10 days ago.
0: Right.
1: And now we're not laughing at it anymore. All right, 8 o'clock hour acceptance from Colts fans. Is that how they feel? 317-239-1070. Much more on the game in Pittsburgh on Sunday. James Boyd going to join us coming up at 9 o'clock. Good Monday morning to you. Nice day here in the Circle City. Thanks for starting your week off with us, Kevin Bowen, Greg Rakestraw, Christian Oates.
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6: Home for Jonathan Taylor. 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He might do it again. 10, 5, touchdown, INDY.
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1: Well, I thought for a second we were maybe going to have another weekend of wins from the teams in South Bend, West Lafayette, Bloomington, and the Indianapolis Colts. I remember we looked that up last Monday. The last time it had happened, it had been quite a while. And if the Colts would have done their part yesterday, it would have been two in a row, but should have known where that game was being played. Colts and Steelers. Boy, Mother Nature certainly changed, Rake. I mean, they're showing these Daniel Jones pregame videos of him warming up with two gloves on and all this stuff. And, you know, I think both teams are expecting heavy, heavy rain. Didn't play out in that manner at all. 34-22, the Colts lose. What did you make of the day for the quarterback? 24 of 44 for Daniel Jones, 267 yards, no touchdowns, no picks.
0: Average? How I would say it.
1: No fumbles, I should note as well.
0: Right. And because of the last 2 weeks in turnovers, and obviously because of how the turnovers played out in the Pittsburgh loss last year, you almost say, hey, that's good. It was better, but at the same time, and I referenced that of completion percentage, what was the biggest gripe about Anthony Richardson? Completion percentage. And having a completion percentage of just north of 50%. What's 24 of 44? That's right around that time as well. And again, this is not all on Daniel Jones. You've seen they couldn't run the ball effectively yesterday, and the Colts are limited in terms of what they can do in terms of the big play. And frankly, a lot of those misses were trying to get bigger plays down the field. The Colts felt there were some young players in the secondary for Pittsburgh they could go after, trying to get kind of those soft spots against the zone. And just couldn't land those shots. So I thought Daniel was the way I would describe a lot of things yesterday. It was okay, but not good enough to be a difference maker, good enough to get a win.
1: Yeah, that's probably the way I would describe it. Obviously, he did stay away from the turnovers,
0: yep,
1: which against the second-best defense in the NFL in that category. T.J. Watt actually was super quiet
0: right
1: in the game. So I do think Daniel deserves some credit there. But, you know, Rake, when you look at quarterbacks, and again, I look at Indiana on Saturday, you look at the box score, that is not a banner day from Josh Hoover.
0: Mm-hmm.
1: But when the game was on the line, he delivered for you. And the in-stride pass to Nick Marsh is the best example of that. When we look at quarterbacks, we grade them intently on what do you do in the fourth quarter?
0: Yeah.
1: What do you do in the red zone? What do you do on third down? And those last two areas, in particular for Jones yesterday. Again, he is leading this offense. Now, is the run game struggling? Yes. Totally acknowledge that. But yesterday on third down, he was 4 of 12. Yesterday in the red zone, he was 0 for 4. At some point, that position has got to be the one that kind of lifts it.
0: Right.
1: And again, I get that he's got one hand tied behind his back right now with Alec Pierce. And, you know, Taylor had probably one of his quieter running games he's had in quite some time. Hell, probably since Pittsburgh last year. But those two areas, yes, better in turnovers. I want to acknowledge that. And if we're listing the reasons why the Colts lost the game, I would not put Daniel Jones 1, 2, or 3 on the list. But man, if your quarterback can deliver for you on an extra third down or can deliver for you on an extra red zone possession, that can be the difference.
0: Well, again, let's go back to kind of the very start of the show. All right. if you are listing a Colts unit or a Colts player that you would describe as excellent from yesterday, it would be Spencer Schrader and special teams. Anthony Gould had a phenomenal, that basically got him 3 points.
1: Yeah, huge
0: kick return. A phenomenal kick return. You had kind of the one screw up in terms of, a short kick yesterday. But for the most part, special teams did their job and played well enough to win the game. You say that about anybody else? Say about offense? Would you say about defense? No. And that's kind of where this football team is. Is there, you know, what is superlative about this football team? Oftentimes you would say Jonathan Taylor. Oftentimes you would say DeForest Buckner. And Buck had the lone sack yesterday and got the Colts off the field in the process. But what else would you describe as, you know, the word that keeps coming back to my mind is average. And again, the Colts went actually slightly below average. Like if we were doing a power ranking of NFL teams 1 to 32, are the Colts the worst team? No. But are the Colts the 16th or 7th best team, which is kind of the neighborhood they've lived in for the last several years? No, they're probably like 22 or something along those lines.
1: Yeah, their kicker is their MVP through 5 weeks.
0: Yeah.
1: Great for Spencer Schrader.
0: And again, a guy that we weren't sure was going to make the team on August the 13th. Yeah.
1: Great for Spencer Schrader, not great for the franchise.
0: I bring up that specific date. That's the one where he hit the one that was plus 50 in New England. You go, hey, how about that for Schrader? Hey, he's planted the flag in the ground. And since that time, everything has been positive. But remember the last time the Colts' best player was a kicker or a punter? It's the Ron Stark days of the mid-80s. What were the Colts' records back then? Not good.
1: Yeah, and you used the word, you know, I asked you for the tone from the audience yesterday as you were hosting the Colts postgame show, and you used the word acceptance. And this kind of gets back to just my general thought on the game, Rake, of I don't look at Pittsburgh as some team that's playing deep into January.
0: Right.
1: I don't look
0: They're a fringe playoff team.
1: Yeah, a fringe playoff team, and Aaron Rodgers is old. Just because you made him look young yesterday doesn't mean that he's not old. And that he's largely struggled. Yesterday, again, was probably Rodgers' best game since he put on a Packers uniform. But when the Colts have these games show up on the schedule, call Pittsburgh a slight uptick in competition. Call it just generally a road game. When the Colts have these little slightly higher on the barometer scale challenges, they fail to meet them. And I would say the easiest way to describe it, Rake, is this. They've now lost 20 of their last 25 road games. I'm not asking you to flip that around.
0: Right.
1: I'm asking that number to be a little bit closer to a split. Mm-hmm. Or maybe you're losing whatever, every, you know, third, you know, winning every third. Right. You know, something better than losing 20 out of your last 25. And you've lost 10 straight now against teams at 500 or better. You know, again, any sort of uptick in competition,
0: right?
1: The Shane Steichen Colts wilt. And that's been really the common theme throughout now his 3.5 seasons as head coach. They can scratch and claw and find their way to 7 or 8. But if you're asking them to get to 9 or 10, 10 or 11, you're asking them to do a little bit more to get over the hump, to use the Mike Woodson quote. They're not doing that. And honestly, probably the most egregious one of all of those, the inability to win road games, the inability to beat teams at 500 or better, probably just relies on your own division. It's the 3-10 record against Houston and Jacksonville.
0: Right.
1: That's the one that probably comes back to the most. Because again, you don't look at Houston and Jacksonville like they're Kansas City or Buffalo. And I think is what is truly indicative of watching that 60 minutes yesterday. Again, Pittsburgh is not, you know, Roethlisberger Steelers at all. And yet, walking into that game, hell, I should have been a lot smarter. Just been like, yeah, the Colts just don't win these games, man. Don't overthink it. I don't know exactly how it'll look in the end, but they don't win these games. And until they start to win these games, you're an idiot for even thinking that they are going to win these games.
0: So for those that don't have the Colts schedule memorized, the 0-5 Titans are in town on Sunday. After that, it's at the 5-0 Minnesota Vikings, who I'm not sure really all that good, but I'm the ultimate believer of you are what your record says you are. They are 5-0.
1: Brian Flores might blitz Daniel Jones in every snap.
0: He's blitzing him right now. Then the Colts are at Jacksonville. I think the Jaguars are looking pretty good, and everything that we have said about how the Colts play in Pittsburgh applies to how the Colts have played in Duval
1: right
0: for the last 15 years as well. Then it's home for the Cowboys. Then it's home for the 0-5 Dolphins. And again, there are some gettable games later in the schedule, but I think a legitimate or fair concern is, are those games going to matter by the time they appear on the Colts schedule?
1: Well, and again, it's why would I think they're going to go to Minnesota and change it? Why would I think they're going to go to Jacksonville and change it? You know, even Dallas in your own building, I mean, hell, that'll be a ton of Cowboys fans, but they would, I think, qualify as one of these teams, maybe kind of like Pittsburgh yesterday. Their record might not be like a huge uptick, but they are an uptick from Washington or Houston these last 2 weeks.
0: Right.
1: And I don't think the Colts will meet that moment. And that's just been the theme. And like, you know, there's plenty of Ballard issues that we've gone over endlessly, but like this to me is a little bit more Steichen related of when your team has had to take their act on the road, when your team again is playing a little bit better of an opposition, they just don't match that. Like, so you said home on Sunday, right? And then on the road. So when they go on the road to Minnesota here in 2 weeks, it'll be over a year since they've last won a road game.
0: Mm-hmm.
1: Like a full calendar year since they last won on the road. I can't imagine there's many NFL teams that have gone a full calendar year without winning a road game.
0: Right, correct.
1: 24 snaps for CJ Allen yesterday,
0: which is his most.
1: Career high. It looked like Bryce Betcher might have got benched after that missed tackle. He started for Jalen Carlisle, but only played 11 snaps.
0: Right. I saw Austin Ajike out there.
1: He played the second most. So, yeah, your linebacker snaps, Akeem Davis Gaither, I think they had 60 as a defense. 52 of the 60. Ajike, who's number 58, for those that don't follow the team super, super closely, 32. Then the rookie, C.J. Allen, got 24, significantly more than he's gotten in any of the four games. And then Bryce Betcher, the other rookie, he started but only played 11 snaps.
0: Not sure I have anything good to add to that. I realize the point of the show is for us to have a conversation about these things. I understand this is not television where I can let it breathe. Even though we're streaming to the world, hello, everybody that's watching us this morning. I'm not sure I've got anything intelligent to add to that.
1: I got nervous you had a flat Mountain Dew there for a moment.
0: No. Although, Starbucks did get my drink order wrong, unfortunately.
1: Are you going Starbucks and Mountain Dew?
0: Buddy, I'm on about 4.5 to 5 hours of sleep. Like I said, I've been single parenting. So yeah, we are double dipping
1: today. I appreciate you
0: saying
1: yes. Christian Oates on the ones and twos. Christian, good morning, sir.
8: What's going on, guys? How are we feeling? Well, I know Rick's feeling, but how are you feeling, Kevin?
1: Yeah, I'm trying to I'm trying to scratch and claw here on this Monday, which I have no excuse whatsoever. Yesterday was a relatively simple day. I had nothing. You know, sometimes I got Wish late on Sunday nights. I did not. And you had pairing show, right?
0: I did.
1: And that lasted
0: Would you like to hear how we made the sausage yesterday?
1: Yeah.
0: All right. Let's normally on a road game, I am in here. However, to be able to do both the Colts postgame show and the IHSA pairing show, I requested from the fantastic engineering staff, hey, and this is a little inside baseball, I said, give me a Comrex. That's what we use to broadcast from the road. So they gave me a Comrex, a wireless unit, and a headset. And instead of at halftime driving south to get to 10th and Meridian, I drove north to 91st and Meridian to then do the Colts postgame show from the IHSA offices. So I'm in the IHSA's conference room, which is about 25 feet from the television studio in which I would do the pairing show from. So I put this on social media yesterday. I had Comrex to the left, Mountain Dew directly in front of me, laptop with Colts game on my right, and I could hear Matt Taylor's call in my ears for most of the second half. Or at least I have, you know, the headphones turned up where I can not wear them but listen. Did that, and so yesterday on the show, I'm at the IHSA Bill Brooks is in this room. Rick Venturi is at the Morse Reservoir Studios and doing it telephonically. And so I sign off from the Colts postgame show at 6:57:20, and by 7:01:30, I am on the air doing the IHSAA pairing show.
1: That's beautiful.
0: Yeah.
1: Alongside Kyle Nenrup, correct?
0: And Kyle did a tremendous job, as I knew he would. He and I did the basketball pairing show last year. First time that he has done different iterations of the football pairing show, as have I. We have never done that show together as like the two people dedicated to that show. But he was fantastic.
1: Two absolute legends alongside there. And
0: in their
1: said,
0: own mind.
1: In my mind, and I think many people's minds. I didn't realize this. You said we have a matchup of two defending state champs in the first round of sectionals?
0: Correct. So that's going to be my television game next Friday night, by the way. South Putnam won 1A, and they had done enough the previous 2 years to go up to 2A. Cascade won 3A, but their enrollment had declined enough to drop to 2A and had not done enough on the two-year cycle to stay up in 3A on what would have been like a success factor. So they are both in 2A. They are both in the same sectional. And they drew each other in the first round. So I will have a game. Now, my game this Friday night to close out the regular season is Lawrence Central at Carmel. But the following Friday, October the 23rd, I will have the defending 3A champs playing host to the defending 1A champs. And the winner will be one of the favorites remaining in Class 2A.
1: Boy, that's so South Putnam.
0: And to your point, I'm glad it's almost like I had written this out for you. Jason Willie did the research on this. We have had scenarios where defending state champs have played each other in the tournament. It's never happened in the first round. So first time it's ever happened, and that'll be my television game. So I'm heading to Clayton Amos Stylesville next Friday night.
1: And Zay Moore can really play football. That was my takeaway from your game on Friday.
0: That and what Ellen has done without Monshin Sales, really hasn't played since week two, is impressive. They're 6-2, and their two losses are to the clear number 1 and 2 teams in the state, in Brownsburg and Warren Central. And I think what LN did defensively in that game, now, Center Grove was without their starting quarterback and Oscar Sloan. I think we'll start seeing him maybe as soon as this week for Center Grove. But LN got up 28-3 in that game. Center Grove scored and made it close and had a chance late in the game through a pick right around midfield that kind of ended it with about a minute or so left to go in that game. But LN played much better defensively in that game. And if they can do that, that gives them a shot against Brownsburg and Warren. And they'd have to play those teams in the regional and semi-state round if it plays out that direction.
1: 1 week left of high school football, and then the playoffs are underway after that. Christian Oates, let's check it down here on this Monday morning.
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1: 34-22 from Pittsburgh yesterday. The Colts once again lose in what has been that house of horrors for them. And simply, Rake, if you look at the total yardage, it was pretty similar. But the Colts' inability to finish off their drives, Pittsburgh's ability to finish off their drives, a massive story in the 12-point difference.
0: The Steelers scored 6 times yesterday, correct? 4 touchdowns, 2 field goals?
1: Sounds right, yeah.
0: The Colts scored 6 times yesterday, correct? 5 field goals and a touchdown.
1: Look at that. Is that how you get to 12?
0: So yes, and I'm glad I'm here for this level of insight. That's the difference in what, 4 points? There you go.
1: You know, Mike Tomlin said last night on Sunday Night Football at halftime, you cannot survive kicking field goals on the road. He was talking about the Ravens doing that at Atlanta. He could have talked about the Colts doing that in the 1 o'clock window. 2-3 on the year. Their 3 losses to Baltimore, Kansas City, and Pittsburgh. They will host the winless Titans, about a touchdown favorite. The Colts open up over the very, very struggling Cam Ward, Robert Saleh, and the Titans coming up Sunday inside of Lucas Oil Stadium.
0: Now, let me say this, because I was telling you and I were talking about this off the air. Paul Karski, very well known and that follows the dean of that beat down in Nashville. Just over the years, I followed him on Twitter. And man, the word vitriol, if acceptance is the word here, vitriol would be the word down there. Now, I'm not sure, because they expected them to be slightly better. I don't think anybody thought the Titans were going to be a playoff team. The Titans were kind of like Purdue. I thought they'd be better, but still not great from what they were a year ago. And they have gone the opposite direction I mean, they were beaten at home 26-3. So I bring this up, Kevin, to say the Colts are playing a bad football team at 0-5 that is coming in, but I think one that's going to be a little embarrassed and where their fan base is going to rile them up this week. I would expect a really good effort. I don't think they're very good, but I would expect a pretty good effort from the Titans given how they played on Sunday.

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1: The alternative. I mean, if you don't get that done,
2: right,
1: you're now looking at like a must win against Ohio State on Saturday to make the playoff.
2: We're having a completely different conversation.
1: Right. And they get it done. And now it's, you know, you got Ohio State in your own backyard. You win that, you're in line for a bye. I mean, all these things here coming up for the playoff. So easily one of the most anticipated home games in the history of the Indiana football program coming up Saturday at noon.
2: Again, when you've got the Michigan-Ohio State two-step, and not in that order, but home to Ohio State and at Michigan, obviously Michigan is not maybe what we thought they were going to be going into the season. But I do feel compelled to go, all right, we gave you Purdue's snapshot of a schedule. Here's what's left for Indiana. Home to Ohio State, at Michigan. Home to Minnesota, home to USC, at Washington, at Purdue. The schedule opens up dramatically, really, after this game. But it's also to your point why you said, hey, listen, if they lose at Nebraska and then lose at home to Ohio State, I'm not sure there's enough strength of schedule there to put you into the playoffs at 10-2. Now I think you've got that cushion as long as you don't get your doors blown off by Ohio State this weekend. And if you're able to get that win, now you're talking about the Big Ten championship game, and now you're talking about potentially a similar path to the one you had a season ago.
1: The Boilers, 41-13 over the Minnesota Golden Gophers, the biggest Big Ten win for Purdue since the 2021 bucket game. Again, you don't have to squint to see six wins, which sounds absolutely outrageous after where Purdue was at here at the start of October. And you know what? Credit to Barry Odom. I think a lot of people laughed at his comments after the Notre Dame game, Rake, when they got blitzed. He pointed out, hey, look at our three losses. Wake Forest, UCLA, and Notre Dame. They're a combined 11-1. We should have beat Wake Forest, and we were right there with UCLA. We are a better football team than I think, you know, people realize. And those are words. They can be hollow words. His teams have backed it up now, winning on the road over Illinois and then beating a Minnesota team that was, you know, had some nice moments here to start the season and beating the hell out of them. So Barry Odom, great work. I believe he's going to join Jake coming up here later this morning.
2: Congratulations, Purdue. And again, I think people that know the sport thought Barry Odom's a great choice for Purdue. And because everything is graded by what Kurt Cignetti has done, you go, oh, what a disappointment. Barry can coach. And so good on them, and I hope they can keep it going and get to three consecutive wins against Washington on Friday night.
1: We'll see about the health of Tyrese Halliburton coming up later today and tomorrow. Pacers' third preseason game. Rick Carlisle acted like the ankle injury very minor for Tyrese and missing Saturday night's home preseason game with the Hawks. He said he actually practiced on Friday, but preseason game, they just didn't want to push it there. A little limited at practice. So Pacers will be at Oklahoma City tonight, and then they've got the Bucks coming up on Friday. Their preseason slate will be over 9 days away from the regular season opening up. Highlights in studio here of NLCS Game 1. It was the Brewers getting to Tarek Skubal there with a single up the middle in the fifth. They win 2-1 here in Game 1. How about the Guardians, Rake? Three in a row to beat the White Sox. They win Game 5 on Saturday night. It'll be Guardians-Rays tonight. You'll get both games. Game 2 of the NLCS, Game 1 of the ALCS.
2: Numbers from the Guardians-White Sox. 21 strikeouts by the White Sox in Game 5. Out of 27 outs.
1: That's hard to do.
2: Not for the White Sox and not these days in Major League Baseball. In the Guardians' three wins, White Sox batters struck out 51 times. That's out of a potential 81 outs. 51 of those were strikeouts.
1: Gosh, that is wild.
2: Yeah.
1: It's
2: modern baseball.
1: Wild figure. Yeah, certainly is. Lastly, looked to be an awesome night inside of Hinkle last night. IU and Butler exhibition slate between Darren DeVries and Ronald Norred. We'll have Ronald Norred joining us coming up on Wednesday. I actually watched a decent amount of the second half. It was pretty competitive through the IU held the lead for the most part, but it was pretty competitive through the first 20.

0: 25 minutes or so. Then IU pulled away pretty impressively the rest of the way. I know both teams kind of emptied their bench in the final 5 to 10 minutes, but IU starters built that lead up to 10 or 15 before it was over. One thing, Rake, that really stands out to me about Darren DeVries and company here, very new-look roster, per usual, in today's college basketball landscape. They can rebound.
1: Plus 20 on the boards.
0: Last night, Rake, they had 17 offensive rebounds. Mm-hmm. I get Butler's a little undersized. 17 offensive rebounds. Rake, last year, their high in a game was 12. So they had 17 against a Big East opponent.
1: Right.
0: Last year, they had 12 as their season high against, you know, think about all the mid-majors that you play early in the season. So it is a new-look Indiana team. We know Marcus Burton, you and I have seen him play a lot. Very dynamic early. But their front court is a legit, legit Big Ten front line. Sam Alexis coming off the bench. That is a very different look than Darren DeVries' first year.
1: Yeah, I found it funny in the post-game press conference. One of the things Darren DeVries talked about, said, well, we wanted to make sure we played an exhibition game on the road because we don't play a true non-conference game on the road, or at least in a true road environment, several neutral site games. I'm like, you know, you do control your schedule. You can't control your Big Ten schedule. You kind of control your non-conference schedule. If you really wanted to play a road game, I'm sure you could have scheduled a road game against somebody at some point in time.
0: Non-conference scheduling, always a hot button topic, especially down in Bloomington, right? Football or basketball down there. But again, very impressed by what IU has done from a rebuilt standpoint and a little bit more physicality in that front court. All right, coming up on the other side, we still got to hand out our Outlaw Late Beer of the Game. We will do that. Get Greg Raystraw's Goats of the Weekend. And James Boyd, going to join us 9 o'clock live from the, I believe, the Hartsfield Airport there. Nothing like the old Pittsburgh to Atlanta back to Indy sequence of flights here for James on this Monday morning. Thanks for starting your week off with us. 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
22: We got to do a better job. I got to do a better job calling plays. We got to do a better job executing. You know, credit Pittsburgh, you know, in those situations. But we got to do a better job overall and get it cleaned up so we can score touchdowns down there.
0: The inability to finish off drives, a huge, huge issue for the Colts yesterday. I would add one more thing to Rake, kind of an uncharacteristic penalty day for the Colts. They had 9 of them
1: right
0: yesterday, their highest in nearly a year. But again, the inability to finish off drives, and you point back to they had that first and goal sequence where they needed the Tyler Warren massive tush push, kind of the second effort to get in. And I thought the biggest sequence of the game early in the fourth quarter, Jonathan Taylor, impressive on 3rd and 2 to extend the drive. Then he rips off a 20-yard run
1: yep.
0: to set you up at 1st and goal. You're down, I want to say you're down 5. 1st and goal from the 10. You go pass, pass, pass.
1: Right.
0: That was incompletion, incompletion, incompletion. You settle for 3. Pittsburgh comes down and scores a touchdown to make it 2 scores. That ended up being Jonathan Taylor's last carry of the game.
1: Correct. And again, like I said, if you want to fault play calling at some point in time, that's the part of the game that I would highlight right there. And in terms of penalties, you know, there was a couple of penalties, things that called or were not called that I thought, you know, went against the Colts in terms of an offensive pass interference call against Colts. I thought that was not – because basically kind of rule of thumb is, hey, as long as you don't put your hands on – if you're just sitting there getting in the way, that's kind of legal. You put your hands into somebody, we're in a different conversation. Then obviously it wasn't called later in the game against the Steelers. And then obviously should have been a pass interference on the defensive back playing through Keenan Allen on the Colts' last meaningful offensive snap of the game that was not called. Does that change the outcome of the game? Probably not. But I bet two or three whistles that I thought were anti or against the Colts or were wrong yesterday.
0: It is time to celebrate an unsung hero. Grit and standard-setting performances. That's what Outlaw Light Beer is all about. Christian Oates, am I hearing something? Look at that. And honestly, Rick, you deserve an Outlaw Light Beer.
1: I was thinking that as I was leaving the IHSA offices last night for Flasher, as Ray, I'm like, I could use an Outlaw Light.
0: Again, these people don't preach. They don't pretend. They just get the job done. I'd love to hand it to my colleague, but with this beautiful shirt here, because this is what the can looks like, your Outlaw Light Beer. How about Tyler Warren? And I haven't said that through the first four games, I guess, right before yesterday, Ray. 7 catches on 9 targets, 83 yards, and again, when the team needed the most in short yardage, he made a couple plays. It probably gets lost a little bit, but I do think Warren is just, and J.J. Watt said this a couple times yesterday, he's just a football player.
1: Yep.
0: He's just a football player. Doesn't bitch, doesn't moan. Yesterday had some big-time plays, blocks his you-know-what off, and those short yardage plays were big. And I mean, he was the one kind of helping to lift Daniel Jones one time, and then he was the one on 4th and goal that finally got it in the end zone. So I'm going to venture to guess Tyler Warren would enjoy an Outlaw Light Beer too. You can find that signature blue can and the antlers from Outlaw at your local Kroger today.
1: Spencer Schrader would be a close second on that, by the way.
0: I thought about that.
1: And the kickers and punters strike me as a group that are into light beer.
0: Well, yes, but I'm going to venture to guess Tyler Warren could maybe finish a few more Outlaw Light beers than Spencer Schrader.
1: As long as he doesn't open the can and celebrate while he's on the field.
0: That's a very good point.
1: Yeah. Enjoy and celebrate responsibly while you're wearing an NFL uniform.
0: Again, the signature blue can from Outlaw Light Beer. You can find that at the Gold Deer Antlers, any Indiana Kroger. Yeah, I mean, I say in all seriousness, Spencer Schrader is your best player through 5 weeks. Mm-hmm. 6 field goals north of 50. I found an interesting break early in the game. Mike McCarthy declines an offensive pass interference penalty
1: right. That
0: the Colts got. So that meant Schrader had to attempt, I think it was 56 maybe. And I'm thinking to myself, Mike McCarthy, do you not know who the kicker is on the other sideline? 56, he is going to make that, have plenty of distance to make it. Why don't you send them back to what would be 66 yards? Obviously, you have to defend
1: sure. The
0: third in a million there in that situation. But that was one of those that I'm like, you don't know who the Colts have at kicker. They have a absolute weapon. He just was used too many times yesterday.
1: By the way, Pittsburgh used to be the place where those kicks never went in. You didn't make those kicks. It's one of the toughest places to kick in the National Football League. Now, they have enclosed that stadium a little bit more, so it's a bit more neutral. But that's still grass, wet field. Obviously, weather conditions themselves were not a huge factor during the game, but that's not indoors on turf that he made those kicks.
0: No,
1: even more impressive.
0: By the way, I thought that turf actually held up pretty well, because did you see who won there on Saturday? The Fighting Belichicks.
1: About North Carolina.
0: North Carolina beat Pittsburgh there.
1: By the way, they had a Saturday band performance that they kept them off of the field at halftime. My good buddy Mitch was at the game
0: and
1: literally shows like the band is looking like that scene in the alley in Animal House where they're all together. So the band played at halftime, but the band stayed on the sidelines to play at halftime.
0: So the band is not on the field.
1: The band, it was not Cal Stanford. The band was not on the field.
0: We got to give our goats of the weekend on the other side. Mine might go back to Friday, but I think Mark Dykton more than deserves this and would give a stamp of approval on that. James Boyd going to join us coming up at 9 o'clock. It's myself, Kevin Bowen, Greg Rakestraw here on a Monday. Thanks for starting your week off with us.
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8: Game is over, and we've got thoughts. 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
9: Obviously, that was a big factor in the game, was not scoring touchdowns when we got down there and settling for field goals, and we can't afford to do that. I think, you know, we've been good in the red zone. I think that's been a strength of ours, so have to go back and see where we fell short, where the opportunities were, and how we can improve.
10: Well, no turnovers. If you want to look at the positive from Daniel Jones yesterday, did get Tyler and Warren much more involved, really the first time all season. You could say those two things, but the inability to convert in the red zone, inability to convert on third down. Rick, they were 4 of 15 on third down.
11: Mm-hmm.
10: Jones was 4 of 12 himself as a passer on third down. Situational football, not strong yesterday.
11: 3 of 5 on fourth down as well, by the way. Third downs are sponsored, not by a sponsor of this radio station, but sponsored in the Colts broadcast. So believe me, I have third down conversions seared into my brain as to what this team does every Sunday.
10: That would be the Colts postgame show host,
11: yes.
10: Greg Rakestraw. He's filling
11: that
10: in.
11: That was two
10: us.
11: Shows ago for me.
10: James Boyd going to join us at 9. We appreciate Rake's marathon weekend in front of a mic. Rick, every Monday on the show, we hand out our goats of the weekend, a good goat and a bad goat. Christian Oates, will you cue us up?
12: Told you all that I was the greatest of all time.
13: Jordan, here's Michael at the foul line. A shot on Elo. Good!
14: That's what I'm talking about! That's why he's the MVP! That's why he's the goat! The goat!
8: Or goat.
15: Oh! This guy sucks.
8: Of the week.
10: So, Rick, we usually fall in line with the Colts result, whether we start good goat or bad goat
11: Jet.
10: Of the weekend. The Colts lose, so that means I need you to cue up your bad goat of the weekend.
11: For Does it us. Have to be from the Colts game?
10: No, it doesn't. No. I honestly, I think we probably encourage a little bit more of a broader horizon.
11: The ultimate bad from a goat standpoint has to be the time management skills of the Washington Commanders. You force a turnover to give yourself a chance to win the game. You drive the football in position to win the game. You either forget you don't have a timeout, or you completely are outside of your mind in knowing all you have to do is line up and spike the football with 5 seconds left to go to make that kick the absolute last play of the game. And you run around like a chicken with your head cut off because you forget exactly what you have to do. Time management skills of the Commanders. So whether it's Quinn, whether it's Daniels, whether it's somebody else, that's your bad goat of the weekend.
10: That's a fireable offense.
11: Yes.
10: That is a fire. And honestly, it is the worst clock management in the NFC East from the weekend, but the Philadelphia Eagles' inability to defend the damn kickoff against the Jacksonville Jaguars is a very close second.
11: So let's recap the NFC East weekend, shall we? The Cowboys on Thursday night lose to a then-winless Buccaneers playing their backup quarterback.
10: This is truly amazing.
11: Who is a rookie. The Eagles, I'm not sure what the British explanation for crap the bed would be, but do that. Soiled the loo or something along those lines and how they handled the Jaguars situation at the end of the game. And then both the Giants and Commanders refused to win the game and play to a 27-27 tie. So the AFC South is often, you know, gives reason for derision of an entire division. The NFC South is saying, hold my outlaw light at this point in time.
10: Look at that. Very well done by Greg Rashad. And the Colts do play in the NFC East this year. Obviously, you've already played the Washington Commanders.
11: 1-0, baby. 1-0,
10: baby. Yes, exactly. My negative go to the week, Rake, what are we doing with fall break being a week and sometimes 2 weeks long?
11: There's no need for that.
10: No need. Come on. Can we go back to the old days where fall break was maybe 2 days? I am, and obviously I say this as a young parent, and you just talked about how you're in the single parent mode this week, or have been for the last 9 days or so. I mean, come on. We got Thanksgiving upcoming. We got Christmas and winter break upcoming. I get why spring break is a full week long. You know, once you get the spring, there's nothing really else, you know, holiday-y on the calendar.
11: Correct.
10: That takes you away for a long period of time. Fall break, get Thursday, Friday off, max. Get these kids in school. What are we doing?
11: All right, so it used to, in some place, and it still is, you referenced this, but like when my daughter was first in school, it was 2 weeks.
10: 2 weeks?
11: So like she would have 2 weeks in October, 2 weeks of Christmas break, 2 weeks at spring break. Like I remember when she was in first grade, her last day of school was June 13th. And you will not meet two bigger dorks when it comes to education than Mr. and Mrs. Rakestraw. Even like, for the love of God, get these kids out of school. It's summer.
10: It's flag day and they're still going to school.
11: Now it's 1 week at fall, 2 weeks at Christmas, 1 week at spring break. And basically the kids in are done the day before Carb Day. Others would say Memorial Day. Here we say the day before Carb Day.
10: Right. Uh-huh.
11: And they basically go back like the first week of August. I'm cool with that.
10: Yeah.
11: Now, what I struggle to deal with on the fall break is is everybody racing to go someplace south when this is our San Diego. I know it's going to be a little warm today for October. And by the time we get to Friday, I don't know if you've looked this far ahead, Kevin. Forecast high for Friday is 58 and the lows are 36. It's going to be, to borrow a turn of phrase from JMB, it's going to be jacket on weather for me as I'm calling a high school football game on Friday night. But, like, think about how good the weather was here last week.
10: Last week was one of the best weather we've had.
11: Why do you feel the need to go someplace else? Fall foliage, it's kind of what we do around here. Why are you leaving now?
10: Be crispy with the Outlaw Light beers at the tailgate for IU Ohio State coming up Saturday morning.
11: You have to power
10: down
11: through
10: there in Bloomington. Okay, your good goat of the weekend, you would go where?
11: Nick Marsh. couple of touchdown grabs for Indiana to help deliver that victory. And Indiana continues to hit on their transfers. Charlie Becker's got 30 catches. Nick has 29. Those two guys have combined for 14 receiving touchdowns in six games. Obviously, Becker's a program kid and one of the last ones from the Tom Allen era. But plug and play for Nick Marsh. And trying to fill these shoes, probably like Elijah Surratt, Marsh has been outstanding. So he is my good goat of the week.
10: Yeah, you're starting to see why he was worth, I would venture to guess, multiple millions of dollars in the portal. I know a lot of programs, including the one in South Bend, really wanted him. My good goat, and this is for Mark Dighton, we'll go back to Friday, the passing of a man that is just known as one name, and that is Ditka. Christian, will you play this? This is Jim Harbaugh, his memories of Mike Ditka, who I feel like is on the Mount Rushmore rank. I don't know if it's the greatest coaches in NFL history, but the most iconic.
11: Yes.
10: Coaches. Just
11: not
10: like
11: a good coach, not a great coach, obviously a Hall of Famer from his playing days, but one of the most memorable and instantly recognizable coaches in NFL history.
10: The personality, the entertainer, and this story from Jim Harbaugh I loved.
15: Time he had me come up to his office, and we were talking about the game plan, and said, "Hold on a second." And he was writing out checks and signing checks, and I could see that from across the desk. And one, and then another, and another, and another, and another, and another, and then I finally said, "Hey, what are you doing, Coach?" And he said he had gotten a letter, and it was like a stack of letters and people that were in need, that he was writing $500 checks to each and putting them in a actually, do you know those people? Do you know any? And no, don't know. And that was all he said. But he was never one to self-promote that. I just happened to witness it with my own eyes. And he's great man. Great man.
10: Legend, legend, legend. So rest in peace to one Mike Ditka. Apologies to Mark's Bears for unable to back up that. But I thought that was a great, great story from Jim Harbaugh. And I think we forget too, Rake, and you pointed out there just how good of a player he was. I mean, a great tight end as a player. Right. And then obviously, you know, back that up with an impressive coaching resume as well.
11: World-class mustache.
10: Oh, world-class. I mean, the Mount Rushmore mustache.
11: And got everything he could out of 86 years. God bless him. I had a chance to interview him a couple of times. He did have an event here in Indianapolis and had that conversation in person. So, Godspeed to a good man.
10: Amen to that. James Boyd, he joins us live from the Atlanta airport next.
16: Rich Eisen.
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16: 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The Fan.
10: 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This is Sunday, November 8th, noon to 2. We're talking some beer. 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
31: Out of the gun goes Aaron Rodgers. Here comes pressure by the Colts, but leaks it out in the flat, caught by Warren. First play of the second drive for Pittsburgh. He goes 80 yards for a touchdown. Anthony Gould on a great return, his best of the year, and returns it all the way into Pittsburgh territory. Play action, Daniel Jones. He's going to load up and take a shot. He's got a man. That's Josh Downs with an over-the-shoulder grab. Downs deep into Steeler territory. Now he's going to zip it over the middle, caught inside the 10, and that's Laquon Treadwell stretching for the end zone, comes up short inside the 5, down to the 3-yard line. Tyler Warren trying to jump over the pile, and that's a touchdown! Field goal here for Spencer Schrader, and he is now 5 for 5 today. This matches a career high for Spencer Schrader in terms of field goals made in a game.
32: When you got chances in the red zone, you got to capitalize on them. In this league, touchdowns, that's how you win games.
33: Offensively, we got to do a good job of scoring touchdowns in the red zone. We settled, you know, for way too many field goals today. Spence did a great job making the kicks, but we got to score touchdowns down the red zone moving forward.
30: We need to talk about what happened yesterday. It's the Morning After, brought to you by Saul Good Industries. They pay cash for your scrap metal. It's all good with Saul Good on 93.5 and 107.5 The Fan.
10: Well, he was in the building yesterday. And nothing says the efficient travel home like the old Pittsburgh to Atlanta to Indianapolis. You ever had one of those in your day, Ray?
11: I have. We've all had something like that. And again, we've talked about the fact that two of the three most important women in my life are on a transatlantic flight as we speak. They are going from either from Nice or from Paris, one of the two, to JFK, then to Atlanta, and then back to Indianapolis.
10: Hartsfield Airport.
11: Three connecting flights today. It
10: runs the world, and that's where James Boyd finds us here on this Monday morning. James, good morning, sir. Smooth travel so far?
0: Yes, sir. I'm actually in Washington, connecting through the nation's capital.
10: Oh, okay. For some reason, I thought it was Atlanta. Okay, all right, through the nation's capital.
11: That makes
10: here.
11: More geographic sense, even though you went in the wrong direction first.
0: Well, Rake, I'll tell you what, coming down, I had to go to Orlando first and then go back up to Pittsburgh. So I saw a lot of kids on the flight on the way down there for the game.
11: I don't feel like an older brother to JB. I feel more like of an uncle, or as the kids would say, I'm an unk in JB's world. Son, you got to drive that Pittsburgh leg. Stephen Holder was at the LN game. He and I talked about this on Friday night as well. I got to convince you guys, if it's 6 hours or less, just get in the damn car, man.
0: Yeah, I'm agreeing with you. After waking up this early and spending so much time in the airport anyway, I could have been home.
10: All right, James, let's start with just in general, the tone and the reaction from that post-game locker room. What did you witness there after the 34-22 loss?
0: Well, here's one of the weirdest scenes that I've had in a while, Kevin. So going into the locker room, Mr. Schrader's holding court, and rightfully so, 5-for-5 on field goals, 250-plus yarders, and he's saying, you know, things about his mindset, his approach, and how important it was to kick well despite the elements early on in that game. And I was thinking to myself, like, wow, like, that's really insightful stuff, but it just doesn't matter because the rest of the team looks like this. Like, you deserve your flowers. You're the only one in here who can speak to how well you played. But in the grand scheme of things, we'd rather not be talking to you because think of this, Kevin. How many times have you talked to the kicker after the team loses? He doesn't have a game winning kick. He doesn't have a game losing kick and they lose by 12. Like, it was the weirdest scene ever. And then meanwhile, everyone else is in the locker room talking about ways they can improve or get better. And this isn't the real them. They're close. And, you know, Akeem Davis-Gaither, our want-to has to be better with tackling. Like, spare me. All that stuff is getting old very fast.
11: Well, again, you led me exactly where I wanted to go. I had the chance to hear from five different players during our post-game show yesterday. Yeah. Akeem was not one of them. So walk me through your conversation with him and what he had to say.
0: Well, he was one of the final people that spoke in the locker room, which is probably why he wasn't, you know, available for your post-game show. But the question I had for him was, okay, what is going on with these tackling issues and why do you think they continue to happen? And he says it's a want-to thing. You know, guys got to want to tackle. We know that this team coming into it was very physical. They're an AFC North team, and it ultimately comes down to how bad you want it. And so my follow-up to that was, okay, well, if these tackling issues continue, then what? What changes need to be made? And he said, well, you know, the coach has to make some decisions. He has to make some changes. And mind you, I'm thinking to myself, you are also one of the culprits of not tackling well. We saw this on the Jaylen Warren 50-yard touchdown run where you whiffed as the first line of defense on that play. And so it sounded a bit like, you know, are you hearing yourself? Are you looking in the mirror at all? And that was kind of a weird reaction that I got from Akeem Davis-Gaither, who, again, was supposed to be one of your leaders of your defense, the green dot wearer. And then on top of that, Rake, you contrast that with also, or you compound that with also Sauce Gardner being asked, oh, yeah, by the way, was your effort better than it was last week? Yeah, I think it was. And that was a legitimate question. Like, that to me lets you know everything you need to know about this Colts team right now and why when people ask, are there cultural problems? Are there character problems? It's fair to me to question those things because you have these responses from some of your leaders apparently on this defense.
10: Again, that is, of course, James Boyd. Greg Rakestraw's filling in for him on this Monday morning as James makes the travel back here to Indy. Probably very much looking forward to a non-travel weekend coming up. Colts and Titans from Lucas Oil Stadium on Sunday. James, the issues in finishing off drives, where do you put the main culprits in that?
0: Oh, good question. I would say a lot of it has to do with just not really having anyone who can separate from a pass-catching standpoint. I know Tyler Warren had a pretty good day yesterday, but, boy, it was a struggle just watching some of these receivers try to get open. And the Alec Pierce effect, like when you don't have that ability to stretch the field to even make take some people away, even if you are in the red zone, I think that that is lacking. And honestly, some of those jump balls that were put up there by Daniel Jones, to give Alec Pierce his credit, when he's healthy, 50-50 balls are usually like 70-30 in favor of him. He comes down with those, whereas these guys did not. So I think they're really missing that playmaking element in the wide receiver room. And on top of that, they just couldn't run the ball. Typically, that's the Steelers' way. They are great at stopping the run. They have been for quite some time. It doesn't really matter who the coach is, what regime it is. They just, that's what they do. They stop the run. There's a reason why Edgerrin James is the only guy to rush for 100 yards in a Colts uniform against them. But that compounded with not having the receivers on the outside to really help you out, I think led to some of the stagnancy we saw in the red zone and ultimately coming up with field goals where you needed probably just one touchdown really in the second half to put some pressure on the Steelers.
10: James, because we all need a good laugh on this Monday morning, I know you appreciate a good Max Bowen story. The four-year-old, Maddie, has informed me, has put on his Miles Turner Pacers jersey here to start his day and looked at his mother and said, "Look, Mom, it's my Michael Jackson jersey."
0: Oh, man. Well, I'll tell you what.
10: I ventured to guess he was going Michael Jordan, maybe, and then it came out Michael Jackson there, so... In a variety of levels, I don't know if Max Bowen's week is starting off on the right foot here.
11: And you know what? Actually, I get it, because there's a lot of times that people think that Miles Turner should have looked at the man in the mirror. I get it completely.
0: Oh, okay, Rick. I was going to say.
11: Hey, Scotty Johnson brought the Burger King reference. I had to up my game. Sorry about that.
0: Yeah, we got to get the updated jersey, KB. We can't have him walking around in a Traitor's jersey at this point, right? I mean, come on now.
10: I know. That's on me. Hey, man. Hand-me-downs are a wonderful thing, and so I'm just, you know, happy to have the free clothes.
11: What else? What other observations from that game? Because we're kind of at that point where we kind of know what this group is, what they can do or what they can't do, what their limitations are. What else sticks with you from the way that one played out yesterday, JB?
0: Well, I am, you know, a little sickened to say this, but I thought about KB last night, very late. I was like, man, this guy's on my mind. And the reason why, Kevin, is, you know, very handsome. I do love you. But I feel like I can hear your voice echoing in my head saying, is Shane Steichen the best leader of men? Is he the best CEO type of coach? Or is his approach to, like, this hands-off affair with the defense the wrong approach? Because that's how I felt leaving that game, was like, man, every week you're kind of skidding up here having an answer for a defense that hasn't performed. But mind you, it doesn't seem like you're as involved as you should be with some of the decision making, with some of the personnel, with some of the things that we've seen with this defense. And so people, again, question Shane Steichen's coaching acumen, his ability to be a head coach. I think that's a fair critique to be like, hey, wait a second. Are you as invested overall in the totality of the team enough, or are you too focused on the offense to look at a defense that continues to underperform?
10: And James, I'll add one more thing. I know it's something we'll get into a lot coming up on Tuesday, but just in general with Shane, and now I feel like an idiot that I picked the Colts to win on Friday, but when like these different challenges show up on the schedule, i.e. a road game, I wouldn't even call Pittsburgh some great team, but they certainly are better than Washington or Houston the two prior weeks. This team just fails to meet those upticks and challenges, uptick in competition. They've now lost 7 straight road games. They've lost 10 straight against teams at 500 or better. And I think that's been a common thread throughout the Steichen era. I said this to Greg earlier, you know, think about, I know it's not college football, but name me a marquee win in the Steichen era. Like, name me a time where you feel like they went into a road environment, a little bit of an underdog, and won a game. You know, like, hey, we've beaten a ranked opponent, if you will, from a college football standpoint. I feel like none of that is on their resume. And if you don't do that a time or two over the course of the NFL season, you're going to be watching the playoffs for a fourth straight year. And right now, that's what it looks like.
0: Oh, preach. Yeah, I was having this conversation late last night with Caleb Zuber, and I appreciate him popping on the podcast and kind of breaking down these games. But yes, like, we were trying to figure out, okay, when's their last definitive statement victory? He had to go back to the, you know, Arizona game with Carson Wentz. And so, I mean, the Shane Steichen era is definitely lacking that. And again, you look at this team yesterday, this Pittsburgh Steelers team. I mean, yes, Aaron Rodgers, his stat line looks great, but how do you guys give up an 80-yard touchdown, a 50-yard touchdown? Like, these are the types of plays and moments where it's like, where's your backbone? Where's your spirit? And then you go in the locker room and you got guys saying we're close and, you know, we're right there. I don't believe it. I'm sick of hearing it. And I understand that there is some sincerity when it comes to guys like DeForest Buckner and Quentin Nelson saying some of these things. Like, they truly believe these things. But I have to look at reality as well and say, well, you guys keep saying these things as a team and you never actually do them. You never deliver on them. And so to me, it's fool's gold. And so further notice, and then look, they'll bounce back probably next week against the Titans and they'll tell everybody, oh, we got right, long season, you know, a lot of things to do, a lot of games to be played, but no one should fall for it ever again.
10: That is the voice of James Boyd, his latest on the Athletic website, and he'll be back in studio coming up tomorrow at 7. James, safe travels the rest of the way. Get some rest, man, and we will see you right here at 7 a.m. tomorrow.
11: Be good, JB.
0: Appreciate it, guys.
10: That's James Boyd right there traveling back from Pittsburgh. You would have been driving that thing like none other, right?
11: I have told this story that I nearly drove to a preseason game in Buffalo because there was some concern whether I was going to be on the team charter or not. And I said this in not a negative way. Hey, listen, knowing that to connect to Buffalo, I have to like fly through New York. And I'm very much a logistical. Well, the direct line is to go the opposite direction.
10: How about him flying through Orlando?
11: And people don't recognize that Buffalo is not that far from frankly, Pittsburgh or Cleveland. It's like 6.5 to 7 hours away. It's that far west in New York. I'm like, so it was a 1 o'clock Saturday game. I'm like, I can drive and be home by midnight. I'll just listen to the JMB takeover for 6 hours. Me and Joe Wrights will pull what KB and I do going to South Bend. Sure. It won't be as cool, but it'll be close. Let's go. And it didn't work out, though.
10: Now, are we still good, Notre Dame-Pittsburgh, January 20th?
11: We are absolutely good. I picked up a college basketball game the day afterwards, but nothing on my radar for January 20th.
10: Gosh, I can't wait. I can't wait. Already counting down the days. Fun environment, it looked like, inside of Hinkle Fieldhouse last night. We'll hit that on a morning check down. And, boy, this has got to be one of the more anticipated college football weeks that our state has had, I would argue, ever. You have top 10 matchup in Bloomington. You have Notre Dame on the road in a top 10 matchup at BYU. And just to throw a bone to the fan base in West Lafayette, they're going for 3 straight Big Ten wins, right? That hasn't happened in quite some time.
11: Well, here, let me tell you when it happened. It actually happened twice in the 2022 season. That Purdue team went 8-6, and they had 2 3-game conference winning streaks. Did the Jeff Brom Boilermakers.
10: Is that the West Division Aiden O'Connell winners?
11: I believe that was the lone appearance in the Big Ten championship game.
10: And, of course, the marquee one in Bloomington coming up Saturday at noon. You said it earlier. You're not too surprised to see Ohio State. I believe they opened up around a 3-point favorite.
11: I would get that. And again, have they been more impressive so far? Indiana has been in their games. Yes. So I get the fact that they are a minimal favorite coming into the game. I would agree with that take.
10: So you get Gus Johnson and company. Of course, our coverage will begin 11 o'clock and then kick off there. Yeah, 3.5 points, Ohio State favored in this one. One thing I am curious about, you know, I asked this to Matt Weaver when we had him on Friday. If you go back to the Northwestern game, I think at times in prior years, you could even see this, you know, for some reason, the Old Dominion opener last year is kind of popping in my mind. You certainly saw it Saturday. One thing that this IU defense, I think, does struggle a little bit against, the dual threat quarterbacks.
11: Right.
10: And Anthony Calandria made a lot of plays with his legs through the first three quarters. First three quarters and change because he had that big touchdown run there early in the fourth quarter. Indiana did a really nice job on him then to close out the game, but that's not really Julian Sayin's game, you know, if you look at
11: right.
10: And if you look at the quarterbacks the rest of the way, there's not many of those types of quarterbacks on the schedule. So I think that is maybe an encouraging sign. Obviously, defending Jeremiah Smith and you know, Ohio State's litany of other players is still a huge, huge challenge. But I do feel like that aspect, Rake, won't be there for them on Saturday.
11: What I will say is this. Is this Indiana team last year's Indiana team? I just don't think they are, no. But when you have rattled off the number of consecutive wins that Indiana has done and had the simple record of, this is Kurt Cignetti's third year, and he's lost twice. and you have Ohio State coming to your place where for the first time in, I don't know, maybe ever, you actually feel the majority of fans will be Indiana fans that are at the game.
10: Wearing cream and crimson, not scarlet and gray.
11: Right, we used to joke, and again, this is now an antiquated concept. But when you played Ohio State every other year, that was the cover of the media guide because that was the one time the stadium is going to be full. And again, the scarlet and gray from a helicopter shot looked far enough away where it's like, oh, look at those people wearing red today. That's our crowd. That's our picture. We don't have those things anymore, but you get the idea. Will there be some Buckeye fans at the game? Of course there will be. They're everywhere. They're kind of like Steelers fans in the NFL. They're going to show up, but this will truly be an IU home game. And this is where the home field has to make a difference because, again, on paper, I think Ohio State's probably the better team, but we'll see how it plays out coming up on Saturday afternoon.
10: Well, and I think you brought up a really good point there just a few minutes ago. Okay, you don't think this is the same Indiana team from last year. Now I think the hard thing for me is, okay, what level are they on?
11: Right, and we're going to figure this out.
10: You know, are they a semifinalist team, like a really good team that just, right. You know, is going to run into somebody in the playoff? Are they, you know, hosting a home playoff game but not getting a bye?
11: Sure.
10: Are they a Big Ten title team? You know, where are they on that rung? Now, it was vital for them to get that win on Saturday to avoid, I think, the major magnitude. You're still playing to the little house money on Saturday in terms of even if you lose that game, I think you still should comfortably be viewed as a playoff team, especially if you lose it in a close manner. But, you know, where on that rung? You know, are they? I think they are certainly elite, but you know, where are they on?
11: Would you argue to say that conference championship games tend to matter? They obviously matter a lot less than they used to, but that is still a big deal here because we're still talking about Indiana and it's in our backyard, right?
10: Well, and is this the last one?
11: Like, if they go to 24, you would think so. Because
10: not to get too sentimental,
11: you're out of calendar space,
10: right?
11: At this point,
10: yeah. I mean,
11: but making the Big Ten championship, because again, I could, if our windows face the other direction, I could see where they're playing it. Yeah. It's a bigger deal for us, right?
10: Sure.
11: Okay. Yeah. So with that, here are the four unbeaten teams left in the Big Ten: Indiana, Ohio State. Can you name the other two?
10: UCLA.
11: That's three. But so for those of you that enjoy the JMU Sports Twitter account, two of the JMU branch campuses are undefeated. JMU Bloomington and JMU UCLA, both 3-0 in Big Ten play right now.
10: They won at Oregon.
11: Yes, they did.
10: And then would it be Wisconsin?
11: Wisconsin. You've said it all. Yes, Wisconsin is 2-0.
10: I think they play each other this weekend.
11: Well, it's the Big Ten semifinals, so by God.
10: You know? You got six ranked matchups in college football this weekend. Two of them right here. How about this stat that a listener pointed out to me? Double check me on this right during the break. I want to say there's 9 undefeateds left in college football. 4 of the 9 call the state of Indiana or the state of Utah home.
11: Wow.
10: Utah, BYU, mm-hmm. Indiana.
11: Notre Dame.
10: Notre Dame.
11: Yeah.

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2: A dirty, stinking honest.
3: Taylor on track. 15 carries, 45 yards. And as this team is constituted, on days where Jonathan Taylor does not have 20 touches for 4 yards a carry, because he's been just kind of shy of 100 yards rushing, but yet he's had 2 touchdowns in 3 of the first 4 games. And JT was effective out of the backfield as a pass catcher yesterday. He had 3 catches for 37 yards. So if you look at total touches, 18, 4, 82. That's not bad. But if Jonathan Taylor isn't a bigger part of the Colts offense or isn't a success part of the Colts offense, it is next to impossible for this team to win. And that's the way it played out yesterday.
4: One other note on Taylor. His last carry went for 20 yards. So he had, 14 for 25 going into that. So
3: which was frankly more indicative of what his day was.
4: Yeah, Pittsburgh did it last year to him. They really shut him down, and they did it again here on Sunday.
3: And the obvious game plan right now against the Colts: play 8 in the box and make anybody else not named Jonathan Taylor beat you.
4: Exactly, yeah. Suffocate that underneath stuff, and they are doing that here around the league. Week 5, just wild, wild, wild. It started in London with the Jags snatching victory out of absolute nowhere from the Eagles. They win on a last-second field goal. Former Colt Amir Abdullah with a huge kick return to win that game. The Giants, Commanders. I don't know any Commanders fans. I've never met one in my life, but if you know one, give them a hug today for their clock management at the end of overtime. And Rake, you and I both were up. That was a pretty wild Sunday night game. Tyler Huntley and the Ravens coming back to beat Michael Penix, a banged up Michael Penix, and the Falcons in overtime.
3: Yeah, Tua got the ball in overtime because Penix could not go any further. But at the same time, that's a heck of a win for Baltimore. That's what you want your backup quarterback to be. To be able to come in for a game or two and be a stopgap. So the fact they won a game on the road without Lamar Jackson, very impressive.
4: Yeah, and he made some big-time plays, Tyler Huntley did. Rams-Bills, excellent one here, closing out Monday Night Football. Again, college football-wise, we've talked about it all morning long. Indiana down 2 scores in the fourth quarter. Nick Marsh not once, but twice. Burger King. That was the play call. Kurt Cignetti explained the 4th-and-1 decision. He said he's watching Kansas a few years ago. Ironically enough, the Kansas quarterback on that 4th-and-1 play call, Jaden Daniels, who was the quarterback that beat the Cowboys on Thursday Night Football this past week, 4th-and-1 play call. They call it Burger King there. And will you share the excellent Scotty Johnston comment earlier to us about that play call?
3: He said it's called Burger King because it's have it your way. You had multiple options.
4: How about that?
3: I would extend it. Maybe it's Burger King, you rule, because that's what Indiana has done to the Big Ten for the last year and a half.
4: Look at that. You guys are on your game today. Nick Marsh wide open on the play. Charlie Becker also wide open on the play. So again, Indiana, Ohio State now at noon. How about the Boilers? 41-13. That's 2 in a row, period, but 2 in a row in the Big Ten for Barry Odom. Fami Ejiboy, the running back. I love watching him run. 195 rushing yards. He transferred from Minnesota, so that is against his former team.
3: Did he row the boat from Minnesota to Purdue?
4: I don't know if he was rubbing blood on his face, rowing the boat down, the Wabash there? But 3 touchdowns and 195 yards. It's their biggest Big Ten win, Rake, since the 21 bucket game. They will now host Washington on Friday night. That is a reeling Washington team. 8 o'clock on Fox, Purdue, and I believe, is it Ryan Walters still the defensive coordinator in Washington?
3: He is.
4: So there you go. Back inside of Ross Aid. Will they do a tribute video?
3: Probably not. They would play highlights of his coaching era.
4: Yeah.
3: It'd be very brief.
4: I was going to say, very, very brief on that. Notre Dame rolled Stanford. Can you believe how much Stanford has fallen as a football program?
3: And they're not doing well.
4: 58-7?
3: That is correct, yes.
4: Oh my gosh. Notre Dame got BYU now. That's where College Game Day will be. As Rick said, probably a little more political than anything from an ESPN Fox standpoint on that. What else we got here? Major League Baseball, the Brewers are up 1-0. They beat Tarek Skubal and the Dodgers

0: last night. America rejoices about that game.
1: Anything other than the Dodgers being in the World Series, I'm good with. I'd love to see again, you know, in 16, it was, hey, the Cubs haven't won a World Series in X amount of years. Well, the Indians/ Guardians hadn't won one since the 40s. And so I would love to see that streak snap. I would love to see Tampa Bay and Milwaukee rewarded for running great organizations without much of a payroll. And again, yes, that kind of flies in the face of, we need a salary cap. I would still root for to see that World Series. Would love to see the Brewers win it. Anybody but the Dodgers, and I'm good with what happens in MLB the rest of the way.
0: So again, we'll have two games today. It'll be game two of the NLCS. It'll be game one of the ALCS, but now we get both of them on the same day. Pacers will have their third preseason game tomorrow. They'll practice later today. We did not see Tyrese Haliburton on Saturday. A minor tweak of the ankle is what Rick Carlisle described his absence. Had an MRI. Actually, practice, it sounded like, limited on Friday, so it's not like he's missing all of practice for this. So we'll await kind of official word on Tyrese's availability for game three of four preseason games. They'll play Friday against the Bucks, and then their regular season will open up a week from Wednesday. I watched a little on TV last night. That looked to be an awesome atmosphere inside of Hinkle Fieldhouse. Good work. I know Indiana and Butler were supposed to play a regular season game at Gainbridge this year that fell through on the Indiana end, but hey, exhibition slate, what, 10,000 people in there? Looked to be a packed house.
1: And this is still a new concept to me in terms of having these preseason games to get that much attention. But again, everybody's making money. Everybody's pros at this point. How do you make more money? You make the you add additional dates. You get the preseason games that you're asking people actually want to go see. So the fact that you got 9,100 folks to go to a game on the second Sunday in October, it's a win-win for everybody involved. And obviously, from the scoreboard standpoint, a big win by Indiana. Again, was it as lopsided as the final score would indicate? No. But again, Butler did play kind of the end of their bench the last few minutes. Indiana was clearly the better team yesterday and passed the smell test from week number one.
0: Yeah, Marcus Burton off the dribble certainly stood out, which we have seen in our state for quite some time. But boy, the size of Indiana. I mean, Cheryl, the SMU kid, I mean, that is a big, big front court. They just beat Butler up and on the backboard.
1: What did Michigan look like last year?
0: Right.
1: Yeah.
0: And again, this is, I think, what, if you're an Indiana fan, I get you could fall into the trap of being like, we've heard the song and dance every year. It's portal this, it's portal this, it's a new roster. Darren DeVries is very committed and very, you know, I would say admitted his issues in year one of being like, I underestimated size in the Big Ten. And we've got to go out and change that. And if you look at their front line, they have changed that. And last night you saw they had like 18 offensive rebounds.
1: And I don't think I have to really instruct this to Indiana fan because of what has happened in the fall the last two or three years. But in the portal era, few, and the NIL era, few, if any, will have the resources that Indiana does to right wrongs, fix mistakes, and learn from it. And through one very small bit of sample size, Indiana appears to have done just that.
0: They've got North Carolina coming up in an exhibition game. Butler will have Indiana State and Ohio State each of the next two Sundays. Again, right around the start of November is when we get into regular season play.
1: November 2nd, I will be in 3 weeks and 1 hour from the end of this show. I think I have the call of the first college basketball game. Well, I guess not because of the game in Italy, right?
0: Well, you got Notre Dame, Villanova,
1: which is on Sunday,
0: in Italy,
1: and just a free pass.
0: You got IU Indy.
1: I have 11 a.m. game at the brand new arena at the gym, the James T. Morris Arena, as we kick off the season, as we always do at 11 a.m. on the first day of the season.
0: And I want to say on that first day is Purdue Gonzaga in Vegas,
1: right?
0: As well as it's a new look Boilers team, and they'll have UConn in an exhibition game here coming up later this month. So yes, definitely a new era of college basketball. All right, on the other side, our headlines from the week. Mark Dykton, amidst his multiple Outlaw light beers on the beach in Florida, sent out the tweet, 5 words or less. What did you guys make of the Colts' loss yesterday? We'll share some of those next.
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20: When you got to just find ways to squeeze out one or two extra yards or drive that man one or two extra yards down the field. And like I said, they're a tough group. So we have to go back to the drawing board and make sure that we clean up our mistakes, things that we know we could have executed better on, and just finding ways to make more plays, you know, especially in the red zone.
0: Man, right. You know, they couldn't really get Jonathan Taylor going at all yesterday. They really couldn't get him going inside the 10-yard line. They had a couple moments there where first and second goal, they're running it, boom, brick wall. And that's why you had to resort to, you know, the Tyler Warren, you know, dive and him kind of second effort to get in the end zone, and, you know, Jones a couple times there. Pittsburgh has been the team with Daniel Jones under center that has really limited Taylor. And that's last year's meeting, too. Last year's meeting, he had a very similar stat line to what he had yesterday, 14 carries, 15 carries, 45 yards.
1: Part of that is personnel. They're long in the tooth, but Watt, Queen, Hayward, those guys can get the job done. Again, as we talked about a couple of times, I understand and agree that Jonathan Taylor couldn't get traction in the running game, and when he did, he didn't go back to him on first and goal at the 10-yard line. But let's also talk about, and this happens in the post-game show, happens the morning after as well, there's so many elements to a game you can talk about, and there's things that maybe you'll give lip service to but not talk about. It is true that the Colts, of the things that they did well yesterday, they minimized the impact that T.J. Watt was going to have in the game. And sometimes it's by any means necessary. So even a good old-fashioned eye poke by Jalen Travis helped the cause. He didn't do that intentionally, folks. I'm just kidding. And I'm almost surprised that linemen aren't mandated to wear visors because of the hand-to-hand combat that happens, the fist fight and phone booths that take place, the sheer violence on every play of playing along an offensive or defensive line.
0: Yeah.
1: However, TJ still impacted the game because, and especially, look at how many times Tyler Warren or the back or somebody else would have to stay in and chip or simply be, as like the old Jack Doyle role, the left tackle for the Indianapolis Colts. And so, yes, T.J. Watt did not get home yesterday, and that is very much a positive for the Colts. He was on a game wrecker, but he was still a game changer because there were many patterns where the Colts had four receivers in a pattern and not five because somebody had to stay home to take care of T.J. Watt.
0: Yeah, had you told me yesterday, hey, Colts are going to lose by 12, I would have said, did Daniel Jones have three or four turnovers?
1: Right.
0: Oh, they lost by 12 and he had zero?
1: Correct.
0: You know, like, yeah, I mean, Watt was quiet, very quiet, but yet you still couldn't get it done. Christian, let's hit our Monday morning headlines.
21: I can't read it. There's no words on it.
22: I'm Ron Burgundy, and this is what's happening in your world tonight.
23: Ripped from the headlines of the newspaper.
21: We'll do it live! F*** it.
24: Post-game headlines.
21: F***ing thing sucks!
0: So, Rick, we do this every Monday. Yep. Mark sends out a tweet. Five words or less. Your thoughts on the game you just witnessed here. I'll throw a few your way. This from Jason. Kicking threes and taking L's. From Jeremy, Shane's genius greatly exaggerated. Brylin, this is a theme we've talked about all morning long. Competent opponent, Colts lose again. I'm going to give this one to Robert here, okay? This is excellent from Robert. I don't know if this is the French, which again, your wife and your daughter both right now.
1: Je parle français très un peu.
0: Oh, that was beautiful.
1: Oui.
0: That was outstanding.
1: Mm-hmm. C'est bon.
0: Man, okay. Well, you can grade Robert on this. He goes with, and I hope I'm pronouncing this right, he just says three words, Colts still blow, but he spells blow B-L-O-U. Emphasizing the Lou of Lou in a Rumo is the thought there.
1: Ah.
0: So Colt still, we would pronounce in the States Blau or Blue. I don't even know how the hell we would
1: to
0: say
1: to avant-garde niche. I know what he was going for, but
0: I'm going to give a hat tip there. That's pretty good, right?
1: Man.
0: Brings in the defensive issues there.
1: Kind of like you would describe the Colts' effort yesterday.
0: Robert, great work on that there. Five words or less.
1: This is just Kevin's way of bringing back up his wildly popular internet sensation, Blow Cubs Blow. That's really what this is all about.
0: I know you are a huge fan of that.
1: I wouldn't go that far, no.
0: The Billboard charts. We had a listener reach out and said it was above Chasing Chasing Texas.
1: Kevin, I hate to tell you this, but with AI, anything is possible.
0: That was real. Yeah, come on now. I'm not going to.
1: It might have been real. It was not spectacular.
0: I would sing it, but you know, I got to save that for.
1: You're welcome, Seinfeld fans. Kevin's too young to get that.
0: We got Jake Query in studio to round things out here on this Monday morning. Thanks for spending with us.
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0: One final time here on this Monday morning. Greg Rakestraw, thank you, sir. I know it's been a lot, hence the Mountain Dew and Starbucks right next to you.
1: Still got some left, though, sir. Good shape. Always great to spend 3 hours with you.
0: I appreciate that. James Boyd will be back tomorrow. We'll start to look ahead to, I think it's one of the greater college football weeks the state has ever had, really, and largely on the national scale. But shout out to the Boilers as they get two in a row, and they'll play on Friday night. They got Washington at Ross Aid. I'm sitting there watching the second half of Butler and Indiana last night. The Wish TV cameras pan to the top of the lower level, and your glasses look great.
28: They always do. I mean, for what it's worth.
1: Given the seats that you have at Pacers games, where were his seats?
0: He was a little higher up.
1: I was going to say, that's a little surprising. I assume so, to be first or second
0: row. I guess
1: that's
0: where they put the celebrities there.
28: You know,
0: because
28: what?
0: Brad Stevens happened to be right behind you.
28: My neighbor, shout out to my neighbor Katie yesterday, said, hey, I happened to run into her, and she just said, by the way, I've got tickets for Butler tonight, and I can't use them. Would you like to go? And I said, you know, that'd be great. And so
0: Matt Hiblin next to you.
28: Matt Hiblin, and then Matt Hiblin's buddy Aaron that we went to. Aaron went to North Central, but we went to college together. Hiblin and I and Aaron all played intramural basketball together. They were there for part of my 39-point explosion, thank you. And then Caleb Zuber, I called Caleb up and said, you ever been to Hinkle? So the four of us went, and yes, the beauty of it for Katie's seats where we were one row in front of Brad Stevens, which I'm like, oh, hey, how about that? But it was fun. I'll tell you what. Right when the game was about to start, the sunset was just such in the windows. Yeah, it's the greatest.
1: Did you buy that Oasis t-shirt when you saw the band overseas, by the way?
28: This t-shirt is a bootleg from the streets of Manchester. This is not from inside the venue. This is, so I think on the back of it, instead of, it says Manchester instead of Manchester because it is bootleg. But nonetheless, yes, that is this shirt. And it's the same outfit I was wearing last night at Hinkle if you saw me because, you know, quick turnaround.
0: By the way, I like the North Central Panthers sticker on the back of your phone.
28: You know what? They were handing these out at the game the other day, and I always put a sticker on the back of my phone because everyone has the same. Everyone's phone looks the same, yeah, right?
1: Were you there for the end of the 5-year conference losing streak on Friday night?
28: No, okay. I was not. I was there for homecoming, but I didn't go in when they played Carmel.
0: I was there last week. My
1: old
0: my
1: school IU fan.
28: Did they? By the way, that's exactly right. I tailgated, but didn't go in.
1: That's right.
28: Did they, so they won. North
1: they
28: Central?
1: Beat Pike. Absolutely, got to win.
28: Hail our Panthers!
0: My wife's friend was coaching a volleyball team at Burbuff, and they were playing North Central, and it was fun to be in the gym. I saw your statue right outside.
28: That's right.
0: We're walking in there.
28: Pay homage, right?
0: Yeah.
28: You know, actually, it was at North Central where I went to school with Chris and John Love, obviously. And you mentioned watching the game on Channel 8. You might have seen a Love Heating and Air mentioned there. They, of course, sponsored this crossover. Love Heating and Air, love-hvac.com, 317-353-2141. An official Heil Heating and Cooling dealer and, of course, over 100 years in Central Indiana. Kevin, you guys talked plenty about the Colts over the course of today. And I agree with you about this being a huge week in college football. And I'm telling you guys, Washington is not the Washington we thought they were going to be, but I think Purdue's decent. And Barry Odom's going to join me today. We'll talk plenty about the Colts, but I think Purdue might actually be pretty good.
0: Yeah, I mentioned this earlier before I was talking about Barry Odom joining you today. You know, he was pretty outspoken about when Notre Dame beat the brakes off him. He's like, okay, our three losses are to teams combined 11-1. UCLA, Wake Forest, and Notre Dame. And I think a lot of people didn't love him saying that. Basically, like, we're better than our record states, and we've lost to some really good teams. Those words can get real hollow real quick unless you prove otherwise.
28: Right. And the
0: last 2 weeks, they have proved otherwise.
28: And that was a good win against Minnesota. So anyway, he will join us, and then obviously plenty of – Don Fisher also will talk IU and Mike Chappell as well.
0: Biggest home game in the history of Memorial Stadium? History of the football program?
28: Boy, it's got to be up. It's got to be, right? Two top five teams? Has that ever happened before?
1: People will not tailgate and then not go into the stadium this week. They'll make a beeline for the stadium this time around.
28: We'll see, Greg.
0: I can't imagine what that secondary ticket market is going to look like. Greg Rakestraw, thank you, sir. Everybody have a great, great Monday. Jake Query's got you 10-1.
15: Rich Eisen. He's a Super Bowl winning head coach. Bruce Arians back on the show. Do you miss coaching at all?
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34: Out of the gun goes Aaron Rodgers. Two receivers go to the right side. Here comes pressure by the Colts, but leaks it out in the flat, caught by Warren. 30, 35, 40, 45. Down the right sideline. He may go. He's up to 30, 20, 10. Touchdown. Jones under center. Taylor, the tailback. They give it to the fullback, Tyler Warren, trying to jump over the pile, and that's a touchdown! Left side give to Warren. Warren in the Colts territory. Big run. He's out the gate. 30, 20, 10. Touchdown. 33-yard field goal here for Spencer Schrader. The chip shot is up, and he is now 5 for 5 today. This matches a career high for Spencer Schrader. Rodgers goes out of the gun. Three receivers deployed to the right side. Shotgun snap to the quarterback. Over the middle, drives it to 10. At the 5, touchdown for Pat Freiermuth as he walks into the end zone untouched. Final score in Pittsburgh, Steelers 34 and the Colts 22.
35: Disappointing, obviously, the way it finished there. Offensively, we had to do a good job of scoring touchdowns in the red zone. We settled, you know, for way too many field goals today.
36: When you got chances in the red zone, you got to capitalize on them. And we know it's tough. We know it's tough to score touchdowns, but in this league, touchdowns, that's how you win games.
35: Spence did a great job making the kicks, but we got to score touchdowns down the red zone moving forward.
28: On a Monday, coming off of a Blue Friday, I guess you'd call it a Blue Monday today. Although there is plenty to get excited about in the world of sports in Indianapolis, there's a lot going on, some of which is really fun, some of which You're pleasantly surprised, some of which there's huge anticipation, and some of which you just look at it and you kind of shrug your shoulders. And we're going to go over plenty of it today. And as I was watching yesterday, that continued House of Horrors of Pittsburgh, I had a couple of thoughts. And sure, I was thinking about the fact that my name is Jake Query, and that Eddie Garrison is the other voice you hear on this program.
0: Good morning.
28: Query and Company on the Fan. Good morning, Eddie. I was thinking about the fact that Indiana and Nebraska had shades of a movie I've seen before. I was thinking about the fact that Purdue in Minnesota maybe is a new bonus DVD that comes with the new video that you bought for the sake of Purdue, or in the case of Purdue. I was thinking about the Pacers and the Atlanta Hawks and watching that at Gainbridge Fieldhouse and realizing that, in fact, we were unpausing a movie. And everybody's excited about the way that movie could go. I was watching Indiana and Butler last night, and they were showing plenty of videos of moments that happened when Indiana and Butler played in 1994, and I remember being there, and it feels like yesterday to me, but I realized that I was watching video of something that was like three generations of film ago. And I kept going back to the Colts. I kept going back to it, and I realized several things were in play here. Several things were applicable. After each and every Colts game, I've done this for a few years, I ask the question on social media. Describe for me in blank number of words your thoughts on the Colts at this point this season. And there's a reason I do it. I do a sports talk radio program, and I now do it during a time slot that many of you are at work or listening in the background or have it on in your office, and I greatly appreciate all of that. Not everybody has the ability to call in. Not everybody has the nerves sometimes to be on the radio. Not everybody has the desire to be heard in their voice. But I believe it's my job to facilitate and open up for people the ability to opine or make public what it is they're yelling at their television when they're sitting watching at home, and to know and feel heard. I think it's important for all people to feel heard. And so last night at about 12:30, John sent me a message and said, "Hey man, that bit is totally lame. You're better than that. You're catering to the dumb." And I said, "Maybe that's the case. But I've done it for a couple of years, and there's a reason, that of which I just explained, that I do exactly that on the X-Post Twitter, which isn't necessarily related to the radio show, but is somewhat of a facilitator towards it." And as I was sitting there thinking about it, I thought, you know what? My explanation to John is I do this because it's what I've always done. And then I thought, isn't that exactly what it is that I'm upset about with the Colts? That yesterday, I could sit here and go on and on and say was an uninspired performance. I could tell you that was a performance of a team going through the motions. That was a team that said they were going to unpause the movie from a year ago. And instead, they rewound and played the greatest hits of their futility amongst the Three Rivers, because they never play well in Pittsburgh. So why in the hell did we think they would yesterday? Especially this group. They did, in fact, as they said a year ago, that they wanted to pause the movie at the point where Daniel Jones got hurt. They did do exactly that. They unpaused it at exactly that point. And what they, the Indianapolis Colts brass, failed to realize is that at the point where they paused the movie a year ago, the Colts were already starting to backpedal. And Daniel Jones was already starting to look vulnerable. They unpaused it, in fact, in that exact same spot. Now, this was the overwhelming sentiment I had today. None of this is personal. I don't know Chris Ballard. Sure, I've talked to him in press conferences. Sure, I've talked to him on this radio program. It would be disingenuous for me to believe that that means I know him. I have zero reason to believe him anything other than probably a nice guy, and from what I understand from people, a generous guy. We're not talking about any of that. We're talking about where he stands right now as an executive of the football team that this town supports. I've talked with Shane Steichen on a number of occasions. Sat with them and shot the bull with them at training camp and after talking with him at the combine. I don't pretend to imagine that that means I know him. I think he's a nice guy. I think he's a good football coach. Probably as an offensive coordinator more than a head coach. But what I know is this, and this is my assessment of what we saw yesterday. In sport, no matter what team you root for, no matter what sport you watch, what we love in sports, what we talk about till the end of time, are the moments of greatness where players have no choice but to answer. One of the most famous plays in the history of baseball is Bobby Thompson's home run. The Giants win the pennant. The Giants win the pennant. One of the most famous moments in the history of the National Football League is Joe Montana off his back foot, throwing it into the back of the end zone and the catch. Dwight Clark jumping up, fingertip catch, back of the end zone, defeating the Dallas Cowboys, and the upstart San Francisco 49ers get their winning candlestick amongst the swirling winds. One of the most iconic moments in the history of basketball from a professional level is Michael Jordan stealing the ball from Karl Malone, coming back, bounce to the right, step to the left, hit the shot, and Bob Costas said it. That may be the last shot we see from Michael Jordan as a Chicago Bull. And nobody talks about the 17 of 37 he went from the floor in that game. Nobody talks about the 20 he missed. Everyone remembers the one he hit because that's what everyone was watching when his back was against the wall and his team needed the shot. Christian Laettner hit the most famous shot in the history of college basketball when his team had their back against the wall. Had their back against the wall. Sean Woods had hit an unbelievable bank shot, and it seemed as though Duke was left for dead. Where we truly assess and evaluate people in the world of sport is when their back is against the wall and they're down and out. That's when greatness rises. That's when champions step up, and that's when games are won. We knew, I knew, Eddie knew, those of you listening knew, Miss Liberty or Miss Indiana, whichever way you want to name it, standing at the top of the Soldiers and Sailors Monument overlooking this great city, knew. We all knew. We all knew last year when Carly Ursay Gordon sat there and said, I paused the movie. And then Chris Ballard sat and said, I've got to do it this year. I've got to win this year. I'm not going to sign an extension on my contract because I got to earn it. We all knew then that Chris Ballard's back was against the wall. There was no question about going into this season what the reality was. Going into this season, the reality was that as the general manager of the Indianapolis Colts, this was a we must win and improve off of last year year, period. Or else changes have to be made. Back against the wall, clock running down, sands running through the hourglass. And since that point, for the second straight year, Chris Ballard drafted a defensive player that we have no idea where they are. Liatu Latu and C.J. Allen, the first player selected in the Colts' last two respective drafts, one in which Chris Ballard cackled like Count Dracula, cackled. We just got the best pass rusher in the effing draft. And then the next year, C.J. Allen, we just got our green dot guy. Plug him in right now. Coming out of Georgia, this is a guy that we can put right in there, and he's going to be the captain of our linebackers. And we all whispered it. Do they have linebackers? When are they going to get the linebackers? Oh, don't worry about it. We got the green dot guy. We know better than you. We know better than you. And back against the wall, we're doing the right things. Don't you worry. You guys can sit there and question it, and you fans can tell me that I need to address this or address that. We're good. What about the receiver position? Seems as though maybe you might want to give insurance for Alec Pierce. No, we're good. we're actually going to take an offense that is completely, at this point, it would appear, based upon and reliant upon a stretch behind the defense wide receiver to open things up and get our playmakers going. We're actually going to give that guy guaranteed money and a huge contract and then announce after the fact that we signed him, even knowing that he needed to go in and have surgery. We signed him to a big time deal, even knowing he needed surgery. And I know, and I'm sitting here now with my arms crossed and my flat brim hat like I'm Chris Ballard. And I'm looking here and I'm saying, look, every time I turn around, you guys are talking about wideouts. Everybody's talking about wideouts. Guess what? You gave a bunch of money to a guy that ain't there. And it is absolutely allowed defenses to hone in, stack the box, spy your targets, and shut you down. And when they're going down and they're scoring touchdowns, you're settling for field goals. I'll give you credit. You picked Spencer Schrader. That was the right pick. He's a very good player. Very good player. But you know what? The last time the Colts were one that were touting about the fact that their best player was somebody that actually did everything with their foot was Ron Stark running around talking to elementary schools in the mid-80s when this franchise sucked. That's the bottom line. The bottom line is, as I said 3 weeks ago, what irks me and what pains me and what frustrates me and what disappoints me for the people of this city that support this football team is the fact that every area right now where they are struggling that is causing them to be sub 500 and a complete afterthought within the National Football League, every area of it are areas that we sat here and prognosticated and forecasted and expressed our worry about repeatedly and were told we're good. Guess what? You're not. You're average. At best. At best. And the disappointing thing, the frustrating thing, but yet the telling thing, is the fact that all of this is happening when your coach and general manager have their back against the wall. This is the best they could do. When it mattered most, when Karl Malone had the ball on the low block and Utah was trying to salt away the game, when it mattered most after Sean Woods hit a shot and Kentucky is now in the lead and there is just one desperation pass down the floor, time left. When it mattered most, when the defense and the pressure was coming from the Dallas Cowboys and you had one tight end flashing in the back of the end zone. When it mattered most in this situation for this administration of the Colts, they didn't deliver. Their back was against the wall and the ultimate measuring stick in sport. And here we are. And based on that, even though I realize we are now just entering into the second quarter of the season, there is, in my opinion, enough body of work to be able to say this has to be changed. It has to be changed. It is simply the reality of it. Doesn't mean that I'm wanting that for anybody. I've lost jobs thrice. It's not fun. I don't wish it on anybody. It doesn't mean that it's an attack on the personal character of any of those involved. But if this is what they delivered when they knew there was no greater time to deliver than now, then why in the world would you say, let's do this for 5 more years? Let's do this for 3 more years. Let's do this for another year. Because this is the best they could do. That yesterday was a game where anybody could have predicted what was going to happen. I was on a radio program in Pittsburgh on Friday, and they asked me, they said, hey, a lot of Penn State fans here want to know, why is Tyler Warren not getting more involved? Tyler Warren had a good game yesterday. He was involved. But I said, well, it's easy because defenses right now can look at Tyler Warren and Jonathan Taylor and say, we're going to take that away and just let you do whatever you want elsewhere. You want Laquan Treadwell or Darius Slayton if that guy ever could have gotten on the field, which never happened. Great sign. Or Alec Pierce, who's nowhere to be found, and we have no idea when he's going to play again. You want any of those guys to beat us? Fine. None of them are going to. And the one piece that we had to really keep an eye on is not out there. So we're just going to load it up and spy in on Warren and Taylor and see what happens. And yesterday, Warren was effective, don't get me wrong, but they basically, the Steelers just said, this is too easy. We're just going to sit here and play with our food. Play with our food for three quarters of the game. Because every time you go down the field and you move the football, yeah, you get a field goal. We just go down and score touchdowns. You know why? Because we attack your linebackers because they're non-existent. Eddie, you said it best. The blueprint was out there, and Pittsburgh said, bada boom, bada bing, let's go, right?
0: Yep. You saw them, Jake. They just attacked those linebackers. Same thing the Baltimore Ravens did week one, and that's what the Kansas City Chiefs did when they went to Arrowhead.
28: There were areas that you could say, Seth McGowan's a nice player. And when they drafted him, we knew he was a guy that was going to run hard and be a nice compliment to Jonathan Taylor, and he was. And he's done that. Great. Awesome. I go back to, again, C.J. Allen and Liatu Latu. C.J. Allen and Liatu Latu combined for a tackle. I mean, each of them were in on plays where you could say they had three total tackles. But in terms of solo tackles, uno, one. One solo tackle. And, you know, I was driving around last night listening to games on the radio or yesterday afternoon. And it's amazing to me how you can watch other games and the number of former Colts you see that are making plays of contribution, which I guess is credit to whoever it was that brought them into the NFL, that perhaps they evaluate talent a little bit. But you know what they don't seem to do around here? Develop it or design to it. Are they drafting players that just aren't very good, or are they not figuring out how to utilize what it is that they have? Because for me, the way this Colts team is built, I will never, ever, ever, ever, ever, ever, ever understand why it is that you have Quentin Nelson right there on the left side, and you tout him, and you pay him, and you talk about him, and you brag about him, and you put up pictures of him, and you have him on the side of the JW Marriott and everything else, and every time you need 1 or 2 yards, you go to the right. Why? Why? What are you doing? I've never understood it. Or when there's a key play and you got a running back in the backfield that you're paying $20 million or whatever it be, and you go ahead and you give it to the rookie out of Kentucky. Okay. And like I said, he did play well. Don't get me wrong. But it feels to me, I want you to imagine a subdivision that you drive through every day on your way to work. And in that subdivision, there's a house that looks a lot like the other houses on the block. And it's a subdivision where the tax structures and the different contractors and developers around lead it to parity where, for the most part, every house essentially has the same paneling, the same roofing, the same bricks, the same driveway. It's how you get creative on what you can do to your house that makes it stand out in the neighborhood. That's the National Football League. For the most part, the NFL, with revenue sharing and with a salary cap, is designed for everybody to basically have the same hurdles and obstacles and the way they build their franchise. The Colts are the house on the block that looks kind of the same as everything else, and they've actually done a nice job with a couple of features about it that are pretty fun. It's got awesome shag carpeting. It's got a great little AM/FM radio system inside the house that works as like the speaker system where you can listen to the radio from all the different rooms, even though it's epicentered in the kitchen. It's got a really cool lava lamp. And man, it's got an awesome satellite dish outside to pick up all of the channels that you want to watch, including late night French movies. But you know what? Those are all things that were in vogue like 30 years ago. Those aren't what sell houses anymore. And while I love Jonathan Taylor, and I think he is an elite player, and Quentin Nelson is an elite left side guard, and I love the fact that they have, at one point, they invested in, and we're sitting here talking about how they don't have any linebackers, right? But they put all their money in, we're just going to get locked down corners and trade for them, but not get anybody in the trenches themselves. They've spent their money and they've built their franchise and they've put their eggs in the basket of things that simply aren't necessarily what win you games in 2026 and sell your house. They have completely erred in the way this team has been built, and you saw it yesterday. And like me asking the question on the X Post Twitter of what are your thoughts, and I will.

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1: Because this thing's getting blown up and you're going to start all over again. I don't know who your quarterback's going to be, because next year you're going to have a general manager and a head coach that inherit the final year of the contract of Daniel Jones, and Anthony Richardson, mind you, isn't even under contract for next year. And if you go to Anthony Richardson and say, you know what, we were wrong, we do want to re-sign you after all. If you're Richardson, aren't you looking at it going, you kidding me? Really? There's somebody out there that'll give me a shot. So you're really at square one. Oh, that's okay. That's okay. They can draft somebody with the new administration. No, you can't. That pick's going to the New York Jets. And can you imagine? There's no way this is going to happen. And I don't think this guy is going to, at this point, have enough body work to show us he's going to be a great pro anyway. But from the sentimentality standpoint, can you imagine in this town the salt in the wound? If the Colts have a lackluster season, and as a result, the New York Jets draft with inside the top six, and the New York Jets draft Peyton Manning's nephew, can you imagine? But that's way down the road. But it would seemingly be par for the course, would it not? Maybe I'm off base. Maybe I'm being too harsh. Or maybe I'm realistic, Rick, of saying. It's not like the season is completely gone and left for naught. But yet, when you crunch the numbers, it's hard to find your way out. It's hard to find your way out, which I will crunch the numbers and explain what I'm talking about, because there's one area that you can look at right now, and that's why I'm not trying to be Doomsday David here. But if you're realistic, Rick, you look at it, and unfortunately, at this point in the year, you can already determine where this is going. And we knew it all along. I'll get into that, and I want your thoughts on it as well. It is an open forum day for you to share your thoughts on the Colts. Maybe I'm off base. I don't want you to be apathetic. I don't want you to be at the point now where you're over it. I want you to share your thoughts, and feel free to disagree with me or tell me where I'm wrong. We'll do all of that. Don Fisher joins today. Indiana, huge one coming up with Ohio State. Big one over Nebraska. Don will join us in the 12 o'clock hour. Also, I think the best story going around here may be that of, needless to say, it's Indiana. But is Purdue found something? For the second straight week, the head coach of the Boilermakers, Barry Odom, is going to join us. That will also happen coming up in the 12 o'clock hour. And there's some basketball to get to. But when we get back to it on the other side, your thoughts on the Colts and the reason why this hole might be slippery and hard to get out of. I'll explain next.
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11: 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Now we're seeing what Jeremiah Smith is doing. 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
2: I think the fella just burped. 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
2: Maybe, again, sometimes my headset audio goes in and out. Maybe I only heard the E part, but it sounded like he burped there. Maybe it's just me. Colts yesterday not only burped, they basically threw up on themselves in Pittsburgh, right?
3: That's right.
2: You kind of knew from the get-go, did you not?
3: That's why I picked Steelers, Jake.
2: That's the other thing. I'm past now the point of giving benefit of the doubt. You know, I can't remember the first game that I picked. I think it listed, like on our predictions, I'm listed at 3-2. And I can't remember the other one that I missed. I think maybe I had them winning against Baltimore just because I thought, okay, you know,
3: correct.
2: Start to the season, I'll be a nice guy. I really thought yesterday they were going to, Aaron Rodgers is 42 years old. I didn't think that Aaron Rodgers would say, you know what, I thought the Colts would say, let's try to take away the middle of the field. Rodgers is smarter than that. He just went and attacked them right where they can be attacked, and they're defenseless. And the problem is they don't have the players to say, well, so-and-so's out, or we can let's rotate through a different look. No, they are what they are. But here's the real, to me, the real problem for the Colts. We are only 5 games in. So it's a little absurd to say, I mean, there are teams, I remember the Peyton Manning Bursaschak injury year, where they were left for dead, and then all of a sudden they win like 8 of 9 or whatever it was, and you're like, oh, here we go. The year with Andrew Luck, to be honest with you, when they got hot, and all of a sudden they just start winning games, and it's like, oh my gosh, here it goes. That can happen, sure. But they're in a world of hurt already. Because of the situation they put themselves in. Not only are they 2 back in their division, and there's really no reason to think that the wheels are going to come off in Jacksonville, barring injury. This is all assuming that teams stay healthy. And I know that health is a reality in the NFL, or lack thereof. But right now where they stand, and I know it is really early. I mean, we haven't even hit, the leaves haven't really even started turning yet. We haven't even got my mom's warning about fall yet. It's like late summer out here. But so there seemingly would be time, except for this. Right now, the Colts are 2 games back in their own division. Okay, fine. So let's look at wild card. The first tiebreaker within the wild card, if 2 teams are tied, trying to get in for the big party, and the guy's sitting there as the bouncer looking over your clothing to make sure that you're meeting the right attire. In that case, as the Colts are trying to show their credentials to get into the postseason, the first tiebreaker is conference record. Look at their losses. They're 2-3. Eddie, can you name off for me, please, the 3 teams they've lost to?
4: They have lost to the Baltimore Ravens.
2: AFC.
4: The Kansas City Chiefs.
2: AFC.
4: And the Pittsburgh Steelers.
2: AFC. Right now in the wild card chase, they find themselves behind Pittsburgh. You lose 2 tiebreakers there. Behind Baltimore. You lose 2 tiebreakers there. Behind Kansas City. You lose 2 tiebreakers there. Oh, and guess what? Behind the Jets, Jets, Jets, Jets, who you lose your draft pick to. Congrats. That was well thought out. Dave joins us on the program at 239-1070, open forum time. Dave, tell me I'm being too negative.
5: You are being positive. I think, you know, Murphy was an optimist, and you're being kind of an optimist this morning. Because everything you say is true. You know, and I'm not casting aspersions on these guys as human beings, but my dad always said you can't make chicken salad out of chicken manure.
2: Yeah.
5: And why shouldn't every team kept attacking exact? It's a blueprint. You guys talked about the blueprint. you know, even someone like me who has minimal knowledge about football knows where our weak spots are. Now, here's my question about it all, and correct me if I'm wrong, because you guys know a lot more football than I do. Wasn't it about 5-6 years ago that Ballard was like, man, we got to have the trenches. We got to have the trenches. We got to have the trenches. We're going to just draft our horses and let it go. And if you look, we've spent all of our money on shiny things. Guys like Daniel Jones, you got to have a quarterback, I realize it. Tabasco Gardner. And some of the shiny things. And I was talking to Coach last night on the post game, and I was saying, you know, I compare teams like chess pieces. We got 24 pieces, 11 on defense, 11 on offense, punter, kicker. And I thought yesterday Pittsburgh had 18 or 19 better players at their position than we did.
2: And yeah, that's
5: Pittsburgh's
2: fair.
5: Pittsburgh's a really average team.
2: Now, here's the thing, just so you know, if you ever play chess with Chris Ballard, he actually doesn't have all of those chess pieces on the board because he can't find any rooks that can do anything for him. Because
5: did you come up with that? Because that's pretty good.
2: Yeah, thanks. I did.
5: That's pretty good.
2: Listen, we didn't have, Dave, you and I didn't have a pre-show call about you bringing in the chess analogy. I mean, that's right there off the top of the noggin. But yes, your point is well taken. I don't disagree with you at all. And the other thing too, you know, in terms of, and Sauce Gardner, I wouldn't call him Tabasco. I'd call him ketchup because it's taken a long time for it to finally get moving out of the bottle. And once he did, it's pretty good. But man, it was a slow draw there for sure. Also, Dave, is that right, Eddie? A second, Dave? Dave, number two, what's up?
0: Yes, sir. What are the odds of that? Well, hey, I don't think you're being too harsh. I think it was after Freiermuth's second touchdown yesterday. I'm like, you know what? I know what's going to happen the rest of this game. I got to go do some errands. So I turned the game off and went to Meyer. It's just frustrating because it is apathy at this point. We're going to find a way to go 7-10. We still have the Titans twice. The Dolphins once. We'll find a way to squeak out a very inspirational win towards the end of the year that will keep us in the hunt as the CBS and all the other stations' playoff graphics have it. We're going to stay in the hunt until probably week 14 and week 15, and then sure enough, we'll be eliminated week 15 or week 16. I think we play at the Browns, one of those games, and that's going to be the nail in our coffin. So I just never thought I'd see the day I'd become apathetic towards this franchise. Sorry, go ahead.
2: No, hold on. I'm writing this down because it's actually, Dave, I'm being serious. Like, you might be Nostradamus here, okay? So you're saying you beat Miami, right?
0: Saying, we have Tennessee next to get home. We're going to beat the brakes off them because they're the one franchise that is in a worse position than us.
2: Correct. That's right. Yes. Okay. Now, you're saying an inspirational win. We'll throw in an inspirational win late to keep them in the hunt on the CBS graphic, right?
0: Yep.
2: and then it's at Cleveland, you're saying, is the one where everybody's going to get excited, like we're still in the hunt, they just need a couple of things to fall, and then they go out there and they completely wet themselves in the snow. Is that what you're saying?
0: Exactly. Because remember 2 years ago when we were at the Giants? I forget what year it was, but like we just needed a win at the Giants, and they beat the brakes off of us. And the Giants were pitiful that year. It's just so pitiful. And I'll stop my rant because it is apathy at this point. I never thought I'd see the day where I would care so much more about IU football than I would about the Indianapolis Colts. But we have an arrogant, smug GM who thinks his way is the highway. It all falls on him. We hear it every single year. And we're going to finish 7-10, or 8-9, one of those two.
2: Dave, can I ask you, Dave, I'm going to ask you to speak for the other Dave as well, because you guys are both – clearly, you're very sensible and like rational people, and I can appreciate that, right? And I'm asking this with sincerity, Dave. I'm not asking this rooted in any sort of an animosity this is a genuine, sincere curiosity, okay?
0: Yeah.
2: I think that we, in general, and I'm as guilty of this as anybody, I think that we have a tendency in human nature to evaluate or to exhibit patience with people based on the amount of grace they've shown us or just the overall dynamic of relationship that we have with them, okay? In no way, shape, or form, everything I've ever heard about Chris Ballard from a private standpoint is that he is a good human being. But do you, Dave, as a Colts fan, would you have more patience or leniency with this if he had conducted himself differently over the last decade instead of conducting press conferences where he clearly wants to exhibit being the smartest person in the room.
0: 100%. And we gave him grace with the Andrew Luck retirement and taking over during that time. But for him to patch up the roster like he has ever since we blew it in Jacksonville in 2021 or 2022 has been flat out embarrassing. And, you know, I get, again, the whole, you know, cleaning up after we had a franchise quarterback retire. It sucks. And that's the most important position in the NFL. But the roster construction, and the other day mentioned the trenches, like, you know, he talks about, you know, can't have enough defensive linemen. Well, you can, but if they're not talented, what good does it do?
2: Right.
0: It's so frustrating. And if you had just, yeah, his roster construction has been garbage. Coming from the Chiefs, I had a lot higher hopes for him. But at this point, it is what it is. We're going to slug our way through the rest of the season, and hopefully next year we'll have a new regime in charge. Thanks for taking my call.
2: Okay, appreciate it. And one other thing that comes up with that. Dave brings up a point that I think is the burning question in this town that needs to be asked. And it's not fun to ask it. And it's a delicate subject. And it feels, I try my hardest to not go here. But I think I'm going to have to next.
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2: 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Love Heating and Air, over 100 years in central Indiana, and you know what that means. It means that there is no kind of home that they are not used to. You know, different homes are tricky in terms of the air conditioning of it, in terms of keeping that heat in. There is not a home that Love Heating and Air, in terms of the structure of one, that they have not dealt with. As an official Heil Heating and Cooling dealer, you also get 24-hour on-call maintenance, dedication to making sure that when things do go awry, there is somebody there that is willing to help you out. 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
19: 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Colts Steelers in Pittsburgh. College football weekend. Man, what do you want? 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
1: By the way, you just heard the spot there. You will hear me mention this several times over the next couple of days. Really looking forward to it coming up on Wednesday, being at Rally House on Southport Road. And you could win a $50 gift card to Rally House when you're there. Tons of big games coming up this week, so perfect chance to get all decked out for them. Rally House, they've got everything.
2: You got a slew of these shows at Rally House coming up, Jake.
1: I love it. We had a ton of fun there just before the season got underway. And it was great to see the folks that came out at 82nd and Allisonville. Want to see as many of you as possible during your lunch break, whatever it may be, from 10 until 1 coming up on Wednesday, the Rally House down in Southport. I'm going to get into plenty of college athletics coming up here in about 10 minutes, but I do want to also mention the one thing to me that I wish this wasn't the case. I like Shane Steichen. And I think Shane Steichen, in several areas, is a pretty adequate coach. But in the NFL, you got to be more than adequate, right? But, you know, the NFL is a funny thing. I think when you are a rah-rah, you know, coach's coach, you have a window there where guys rally around you and you can win games. Nick Sirianni looks that way in Philadelphia. Looked that way. You know, Sirianni had that, like, kind of that Italian stallion, you know, just gritty, direct, likable, energetic feel when he got to Philadelphia. And obviously it worked. But now, every coach eventually gets an expiration date, and that kind of an energy can eventually start to wear off. And it feels like that's taking place in Philadelphia, and those players are, you know, turning a little bit. You also have coaches that come out and they seem kind of awkward and kind of goofy, and then you realize that there's an endearing charm about them, that the awkwardness and the goofiness is maybe an act, and the people that are around them the most buy in, and they're like, but that's our guy. Kurt Cignetti has that. I think Dan Campbell had that in Detroit. Maybe that's starting to wear off a little bit. But Steichen, I don't know that he has that sort of an effervescent personality. He's just all ball all the time. He's just locked in all the time, just football. That's great. But when you're football all the time, I think the locker room evaluates and watches the way you go about your business. And in no way, shape, or form am I saying that the Anthony Richardson situation is one that players resented. I mean, you could make that discussion and say, look, the way that he just led him out to pasture after the helmet tap and ostracized him, players see that. But I don't know that players totally would even disagree with that. I'm not inside it enough to know that. It would be ill-advised of me to say definitively the way the locker room reacted to that situation, because I don't know. I will plead ignorance on that. What I do know is this. What I do know is that in this year, going into it as I spelled out for you at the top of the show, this is a franchise whose general manager and head coach came into this year with very little hesitation or doubt about the fact that both of them, their placement and their security within this franchise, in this, the first NFL team to give them a shot. What is indisputable is that both of them knew going into it what all was riding on this year. And from the general manager standpoint, in his own words, not mine, not Eddie's, not anybody else, Chris Ballard's own words were, I have to win this year. I'm not signing an extension because I've got to earn it. And Chris Ballard is the one that brought in Shane Steichen. So therefore, one would assume Shane Steichen looks at it and says, we're kind of attached at the hip here. And no matter what job you're in, no matter what line of work you're in, you always want to make sure that your boss is, especially if you work well with them and they're the one that hired you, that's who you want. So Shane Steichen has to also know that his job, one would assume, is attached to Chris Ballard this year. And yet that locker room, knowing that, you have to now question, just exactly the total amount of leadership capability and quality amongst those two, because for a locker room that if the rest of this city, if the rest of the AFC South, if the rest of the AFC, if the rest of the NFL knows that the fate of Chris Ballard and thus the fate of Shane Steichen are attached to what happens to this Colts team, that is a team that I don't think anybody would say is going out and doing everything, fighting tooth and nail, 100% the hardest that they possibly can on every single possession and winning every single down. They're not doing it. Maybe they are to the best of their ability and they're just not good enough, which is equally damning. But while I'm not saying it's definitive, I'm saying it's fair to question the ability of Shane Steichen to lead a locker room. Is he a leader that guys rally around? I think that's, at this point, a fair question. I'm not saying it's a rhetorical one, because I'm not saying it has a definitive answer. But we are starting to enter into the category of saying, is that what's missing? Because it feels that way. Big weekend of college sports. We'll get into that. And Don Fisher going to join me later. Barry Odom, head coach of the Boilers, coming up at 12. Mike Chappell in about 35, back into the Colts conversation as well. But when we come back, did we see, in fact, in a weekend when we were hoping that the Colts would unpause the movie, did we see another team go back and revisit a game of yesteryear? I'll explain.
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17: Out of the gun goes Aaron Rodgers. Two receivers go to the right side. Here comes pressure by the Colts, but leaks it out in the flat. Caught by Warren. 30, 35, 40, 45. Down the right sideline. He may go. He's at the 30, 20, 10. Touchdown. Jones under center. Taylor, the tailback. They give it to the fullback, Tyler Warren, trying to jump over the pile, and that's a touchdown. Left side give to Warren. Warren in the Colts territory. Big run. He's out the gate. 30, 20, 10. Touchdown. 33-yard field goal here for Spencer Schrader. The chip shot is up, and he is now 5 for 5 today. This matches a career high for Spencer Schrader. Rodgers goes out of the gun. Three receivers deploy to the right side. Shotgun snap to the quarterback. Over the middle, drives it to 10. At the 5, touchdown for Pat Freiermuth as he walks into the end zone untouched. Final score in Pittsburgh, Steelers 34 and the Colts 22.
18: Disappointing, obviously, the way it finished there. Offensively, we had to do a good job of scoring touchdowns in the red zone. We settled, you know, for way too many field goals today.
19: When you got chances in the red zone, you got to capitalize on them. And we know it's tough. We know it's tough to score touchdowns, but in this league, touchdowns, that's how you win games.
18: Spence did a great job making the kicks, but we got to score touchdowns down the red zone moving forward.
1: Shane Steichen and Matt Taylor, of course, the voice of the Colts yesterday. Jonathan Taylor as well. Colts lose in Pittsburgh. They are now 2-3. Plenty of thoughts in the first hour about exactly that, but there were other sports that took place over the course of the weekend. Good morning to you. My name is Jake Query. Eddie Garrison, the other voice you hear on this program. We call it Query and Company here on The Fan. An absolutely gorgeous Monday on what was a, turned out to be a perfect Monday, or Sunday, excuse me, but it was bleak in Pittsburgh. More on that upcoming. But let's go back to the weekend in general in sport. We'll begin with college football, and I'll actually start with Purdue. Barry Odom going to join us coming up about an hour from right now. And I think Purdue is in a unique and unfortunate situation. Because Purdue, from, by all account, was a program literally left at the very bottom. A bad coaching hire, bad NIL, bad ability to assess the portal, and they literally were at the bottom with, I don't know what way to get out. At the bottom of the well, and there was no rope anywhere. And when they hired Barry Odom, one of the things I think that was kind of the talking point was, but this is a guy that if you look at what he did at UNLV, and my cousin, I've got a cousin that lives in Vegas, and he's a UNLV football season ticket holder. And I said, So what are they getting here? And Brad told me, he said, you know what, Jake, I'll be honest. It's not going to be overly glitzy or glamorous, but they're not going to mistake themselves into losing games once he gets kind of his program in place. They will be disciplined and they'll play hard. Okay? And a year ago, I don't know that we saw a lot of either of those two things. But then again, they had to put together a roster so late. Now, this year, Purdue puts together a roster, and offensively speaking, they're really good. They are. Ryan Brown's playing at a very high level, and Fame Ejiboy, their running back, is, I mean, he is a multi-purpose back, and you can win games on his back alone. Defensively, you know, if you look at when they went to UCLA, they got hit in the mouth early. They got way behind, and then they crawled their way back into it, but I think they just got gassed defensively at that point. But they have that. That's a, one would assume, a pretty good Minnesota team, and they absolutely handled them. That game was, by the time they got the lead and got out going, it was never in question. And they've won two in a row. They win at Illinois. They obviously come back and beat Minnesota. And they have what now looks like it could be a very winnable game Friday night in Ross 8 against Washington, a Washington team with three straight losses. And don't look now, but Purdue, if they were to win that game, then they also have Maryland. They've got a couple then 50-50 games where Purdue could be playing for bowl eligibility. And what is unfair to Purdue? It's the reality of it. But where I feel bad to an extent for Purdue is what they are doing and the progress they've made is truly commendable because of how low they were. But because of the fact that we have already seen within this state the greatest turnaround in the history of college athletics taking place with their rival school, rival program in the same state, that's the benchmark now where people are like, yeah, I mean, come on, what is this like? It's a three-year window? Are you kidding me? Indiana did it in 3 months. I get it. A little bit different, though, because Cignetti brought so many of the JMU guys with them, and there is no doubt that Kurt Cignetti gets buy-in. And those guys bought in Indiana. What they did has been remarkable. But Barry Odom going to join us coming up in about an hour, and I think that that was a solid win for Purdue. And I think I do think Purdue's pretty good. Now, are they great? Are they maybe not? But in comparison to where they were, solid progress, solid, and it's mostly offensively. They can get their defense shored up. They're going to be in pretty good shape moving forward. But of course, in today's world, you also got to worry about who's going to transfer, who's going to stay, where a guy's going to be, all that. Now, Indiana, when it comes to the Colts were open about the fact, we want to pause the movie from when they were 8-2 and bring the band back together and hit unpause and let's go. In Indiana's case, they rewound a little bit and they paused it. And there's a little power of suggestion in one's mind here. Because if you look up, if I'm not mistaken, and I could be wrong in this, Eddie, I'll let you look it up and fact check it. I'm going off the top of my head. Sometimes that's dangerous. But I believe that the United States state with the highest corn production, I believe, if you can, Eddie, look up for me, corn production by state in the United States. And I think, now, these things maybe are cyclical, and I don't know. Maybe since I saw this stat in 2024, they put in 9 data centers and took out 9 corn farms. I don't know. But if I'm not mistaken, this is one of those trivia questions where you can stump a lot of people because everyone naturally assumes the answer is Iowa or Nebraska. And the last time that I looked, the state that was the lead for corn production in the United States was Illinois. No longer Illinois?
2: They are second.
1: Okay, so who took over?
2: Would you like a guess?
1: I would go with Nebraska.
2: Nebraska's third.
1: Iowa. Okay. So, the point I'm making here is Iowa, Nebraska, you think of in the same realm. And I think that holds true for football. When you think of Iowa football, you think of like in the trenches, tough guys, big players. usually a solid 8 to 9 win team, occasionally make a run for a 10 or 11 win season. But for the most part, you know who they are. Same on good days now of Nebraska. But if you look a year ago, Fernando Mendoza, who did play yesterday, by the way, made his debut for the Raiders, went 6 of 8. Fernando Mendoza a year ago, we knew what was expected of him. We knew how good he was in the portal, coming off of the seasons at Cal and the expectation for him at Indiana. And I think most Indiana fans will tell you that if they look back on the national championship season, the moment they look back on the most that jump-started them and got them going before the Omar Cooper miracle catch in Penn State was at Iowa. They were down and out and left dead to rights at Iowa, and they found a way. And that pass to Elijah Surratt and Mendoza making a play late, and then them salting away that game a year ago. And at that point, it was like, man, I don't know. This team has like a destiny feel to it. And it does feel like this has that kind of an impact of what happened on Saturday. Nebraska is pretty good. Nebraska offensively, like Northwestern, and there are maybe some areas there for Indiana that you could say they have susceptibility of mobile quarterbacks being able to extend and then make plays against them. But for Indiana, what has won them games under Kurt Cignetti, and it's remarkable, is their ability to never consider themselves out. And that's exactly what happened on Saturday in Lincoln. And the ability for Indiana to find ways to make plays, and certainly that's why you went out in the portal and got Nick Marsh. But getting him is one thing. Keep in mind, that's the guy that came in wearing the gold cleats from Michigan State, and Cignetti said, we don't do that around here. And there are a lot of coaches that players would, and I don't know anything about the young man, but there are a lot of players in that situation as well that would be like, wait, what? Like, do you know how much money I got to come here? But what has he done for the first handful of games? He's been the receiver that was happy to be part of a pick or blocking downfield or setting up as a decoy and getting Charlie Becker involved or opening up the run game. And Nebraska stifled that run game. And Indiana had to dig down and find different ways to play and different ways to win. And that's exactly what they did. And that is the mark, in fact, of a team that has pedigree within it of championship and of a winning format. And there is no question about the fact that that carries over from a year ago, but I think it's probably stating the obvious to say that clearly that Nebraska game, Eddie, would you agree, that felt like Iowa 2.0, right?
2: Quite literally, it felt like it was the same play I was watching when Elijah Surratt was scoring on a touchdown to put Indiana ahead late in the fourth quarter. That Nick Marsh play was pretty much the exact same one. Skinny post over the middle of the field, he catches it and does the rest with his legs.
1: Now, here's what's interesting about that. I believe it was last year when we had on Jeremy Gray from the Indiana Athletic Department to talk about, and when we had Jeremy on, we had him on just to talk about all of the events surrounding the college football playoff and what Indiana was going to do and tickets available and those sorts of things. And Jeremy told the story about when they came up with Hoosier the Bison. And they needed, and I know many of you heard this story when Jeremy told it, and I've probably told it since, but it's applicable here. It's applicable here. I asked Jeremy on the air, what is it about Cignetti that makes him different by your observation? And so he said, when we came up with Hoosier the Bison, we knew that we needed little video vignettes of people talking about the mascot, and we had prearranged to talk with Kurt Cignetti and have him do a little video to promote the mascot, the release of the mascot. So Jeremy said it was like the middle of July, and we had a, you know, hey, we'll be down there Thursday at 1 o'clock, whatever. So it's the middle of July, and he goes down, and literally, Kurt Cignetti is sitting in his office watching film. And Jeremy said, and we're getting ready to talk to him, and I look at it, and I notice he's watching like a Mac game from 2007. Literally. I think he said it was Akron and Toledo or something from 2007. It was like on VHS tape. And Jeremy said, Coach, are you watching a 20-year-old Mac game? And he said, you know, Jeremy, last year we were third to last in the Big Ten in like fourth down efficiency beyond 7 yards. And this game had 9 of those plays in it, and I want to see what they did. What? Like savant-level stuff, right? Indiana in that game against Northwestern found themselves on a 4th-and-1 they converted, or excuse me, against Nebraska, found themselves in a 4th-and-1 where they converted for a touchdown. And afterwards, Kurt Cignetti said, you know, that's a play that I saw a year ago. Actually, I think he said it was 5 years ago. That's a play I saw Kansas do 5 years ago. So here's a guy that looks at a situation and says, okay, I got a 4th-and-1 from my own whatever, or late, or, you know, early into the field possession of the opponent. A 4th-and-1 in this situation, what can I recall in my brain? I'm just going to spin it through the Rolodex of my brain like a little cycle wheel, ding, and it lands on something of a video that I saw of a game that I scouted from 5 years ago. That is such a different level. And that is why Kurt Cignetti is in the situation he's in and the job he's in with the salary he's in and the rings that he has. Right there. Elite level. Elite. Now, for Indiana, you could say, you know, is in fact it now a football school? They're the defending national champions, and they are getting ready to go against Ohio State for a chance to match Ohio State for the most Big Ten most consecutive wins, not just conference, most consecutive wins for a Big Ten team in the CFP era. 23. Indiana sitting at 22. It's a big one. Now, if they lose, does that mean they're out? No. We all know that. These two teams could likely rematch in the Big Ten championship game. And my first instinctive thought is, you know what? Jeremiah Smith at Ohio State, how do you stop that guy? And D'Angelo Pons was able to do it a year ago because they played in high school and they were familiar with each other, and Pons was a much better player than he was given credit, and that helped kind of put him on the map. But Smith is a year bigger, year stronger, whatever else, and you look at Ohio State, and just by branding, you think to yourself, it's going to be tough. But I'm past the point of questioning Kurt Cignetti. I am. Just like I said at the beginning of the show, I'm past the point of giving benefit of the doubt to the Colts. I did it twice. I got burnt twice. Fool me once, fool me twice. Done. Not again. No longer making a prediction to be soft or lenient towards what the audience might want to hear or see or whatever else. I'm past that point. Now, there's one cool thing that did happen between Nebraska and Indiana, and then I'm going to get into last night's basketball game as well. One cool anecdote from the Nebraska-Indiana weekend. And this is what it's all about. Okay? A couple of years ago, my buddy Byron and I, when we do our road trip that we do every year, we were driving across Nebraska. I mentioned it. We stopped at Barry's, which is like that's the Kilroy's, that's the Knicks, that's the Harry's Chocolate Shop, whatever you want to call it, of Nebraska. That's the big sports bar. So Byron and I go in. Nebraska was playing Michigan. We're driving through Lincoln. We're like, let's at least like have lunch in Lincoln and find out what the environment is and the atmosphere of Nebraska football. So we go into this bar, and literally, I mean, obviously most people there are like 25 years old and we're 50. And there are two other 50-year-old guys from Nebraska, and we walk over and we just start talking to them about Nebraska and IU. And these guys basically are the equivalent of Byron and I, but from Nebraska. Same upbringing, same passion for their school, went to their school, etc. Super good dudes. So we hang out with them for 2 hours. And they're like, come on, come to the game. No. We got to see the world's second largest ball of twine, which is a mere 4 short hours away. So we get on the road and we take off. But I keep their number. And we go back and forth from time to time about Nebraska and whatever else. Just a good dude. Chip is the guy's name. So our friend J-Law, who is Jeffrey Lawrence, but J-Law as we know him here, who is super tight with JMV and went down to the national title game and is IU football through and through. J-Law is IU football through and through. And J-Law has gone through the ringer and the roller coaster of health things and been an absolute champion and hero of being public and transparent about his men's health scares and battles and cancer over the last couple of years, and inspired countless numbers of people and probably helped some people without even knowing it. So J-Law mentioned the other night that he was going to go. He said, you know what? I'm going. I'm going to go to Lincoln. I'm going to go to the Nebraska game. I'm going to go and see the Hoosiers and Nebraska. So he sends me a text late Friday evening to let me know that he's at Barry's. And I immediately get a hold of Chip and I say, listen, this guy's been through the ringer from a health standpoint. He's a great dude. He is basically the Chip of Indiana. He's a diehard IU fan, and he's at Barry's right now. Chip writes back, say no more. We're on it. Saturday morning, I wake up, and I get a text, and I get a photo, and there's Chip and J-Law, and they're hanging out at Barry's together. And Chip sends me a thing afterwards. It was like, man, what an awesome dude. We had a great time hanging out. We made sure that he had the best experience, and J-Law sent me a message, and he's like, it was awesome going to that game, being around it, soaking in. Nebraska people were great, but that's what it's all about. They were together for probably 2 hours and hung out and just shared stories and swapped it back and forth about IU and Nebraska and whatever else, but that's what sports should be about. Sports should be about just that camaraderie and that fraternal feeling of, you have your team and I have mine, but in the end, we all go through the same things. And that's what it should be about. And that, I thought it was an awesome thing to see J-Law go there, enjoy that game, and for Indiana to deliver the way they did was pretty amazing. Pretty unbelievable win for Indiana. I think Nebraska's pretty darn good. That's going to be a solid win. Indiana doesn't need solid wins at this point. Their reputation is there itself, but solid game and great atmosphere, no question. It looked like a beautiful day in Lincoln. Now, Eddie, you went last night to Hinkle Fieldhouse, correct?
2: Yeah, so did you, right?
1: I did.
2: Brad Stevens was also in the house.
1: So we sit down. My neighbor, Katie, shout out to Katie. Yesterday, I just happened to run into her, and she says, by the way, do you want to go to the Butler, Indiana game tonight? I had gotten tickets, but I can't go. I said, great. So Caleb Zuber, who you hear with JMV, he went with me. And then Matt Hiblin, who works at our sister station, WIBC. Matt and I played intramural college basketball together, along with Matt's buddy Aaron, who I went to high school with. So the four of us went, and we walked into Hinkle. And it was weird because I know it was an exhibition game. It didn't feel like it. I mean, it did not feel like an exhibition game. The place was packed to the rafters. And the best part about it, a 6:30 start at Hinkle. And our seats were looking to the west. And the sunset last night alone was absolutely gorgeous. But there is no better place in college athletics or in basketball in general. And it is admittedly a nostalgic thing to say. And it is admittedly a nostalgic thing for the sake of high school basketball. Not college, but high school. But if you went to North Central, Chatard, Cathedral, Tech, Arlington, Broad Ripple, Lawrence Central, Lawrence North, I think that's all of them. If you went to schools that participated in the Hinkle sectional

0: just behind me, because about midway through the first half, they're on the video boards welcoming Butler faces of yesteryear back, and they welcome back Brad Stevens. And I'm like, oh, cool. Like, Brad Stevens is here. You know, probably half the Indiana fans are wondering if he's here because he's going to coach Indiana. And so I'm looking at it, and I'm like, well, where is he sitting? And I'm, you know, you always do that, right? When you look up on the video board and you're trying to figure out where they're sitting. So I look over my right shoulder to see where he's sitting, and I realize his knee is hitting my right shoulder. He's sitting directly behind me. So shout out to Katie that her seats are one row in front of Brad Stevens' seats. But I thought Butler and Indiana for the first half looked very good. It's hard to tell because it's exhibition, number one. And number two, you don't know who any of the players are because of the transfer portal and everything else. But I thought Indiana, first off, and Eddie, I'm going to help you say the name for me again, the center from Turkey, the 7'1" center that they have.
1: Samet Igatolu.
0: Igatolu. I thought Igatolu looked very good. He is a huge body.
1: It's almost like Hedo Turkoglu, if you remember him from in the days in the NBA.
0: But he is now here's the thing. They have a candy bar in Canada called the Big Turk. If there's not an NIL endorsement deal for him with the Big Turk by midway through the year, then I don't know what we're doing. He is a huge player, but he has a very good presence. Sometimes you see players that are bigs that you can see the gears turning in their head. I think he is very fluid in the way that he moves. Now, Aiden Sherrell, who is playing power forward for them, I thought he looked a little bit more laborious and a little more rigid in his movement on the low block, like he still was trying to figure out what it is that he is to do. But Indiana, from Marcus Burton, can flat out score. He's smaller than I remembered him being, but he's a natural scorer. But they do have, at least at this point, it does appear as though they do have good shooters, and they do have an array of shooters. You know, from Butler's standpoint, the player they have, and I apologize, I don't know the name. I mean, again, you're looking at the card, right? You're like, I don't know any of these names. Butler's got a player from Brazil, the country, not the town, that I thought was a pretty nice player. And it was weird because all of a sudden I looked up and I'm like, Indiana's up 30? It was a 5-point game, I think, at the half.
1: Yeah, they went on like a 33-4 run. But, I mean, at that point, it was mainly like the second rotation.
0: Yeah, I mean, and that's the thing with exhibition where you just don't know. But it does look like, I think Ronald Norwood's team, they're probably going to hang in games for a while, but they just don't look like they have much depth. Indiana had more depth.
1: I was a little worried, Jake, coming out of that game, something that's probably going to be something to monitor, especially early in the season with them having the double big lineup, is their transition defense. Like, there were so many times in that game, in that practice game, whatever you want to call it, yesterday, where Butler was just flat out beating them back to the other side of the floor, even after made baskets. Like, that's a little bit of a concern. That's something that they'll have to figure out. I think Darren Harris is going to be a really good pickup.
0: Yeah, that's a good player for sure. And he's another one that he can score in multiple areas, right?
1: Yeah, you can really see why Duke was interested and why Duke went out and got him yesterday. Albeit, it was against Butler, so we don't really know how good Butler is yet. So
0: we don't know really with either team, right?
1: That's true.
0: But I thought Indiana had more players of intrigue at this point. Let's put it that way.
1: Oh, yeah, I thought certainly they've got the athleticism now to compete within the Big Ten.
0: So I asked last night, give me your 13 words to describe your thoughts on the Colts season. I got some great answers. I'll read some of the best coming up on the other side. And we might actually let you hear from Shane Steichen in just a bit. But Mike Chappell will join us as well. And we'll get his thoughts on what happened yesterday in what I think is a circular motion for the Colts. I'll explain when we come back.
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14: So I asked the question on the X Post Twitter, 13 words or fewer, your thoughts on the Colts. A couple of good ones here from Aiden. Carly has been writing nonstop for this mediocre train wreck of a team. One of the common themes, Kevin says this, fire Ballard to Mars. I'm emotionally checked out. RMB says, I have lost my enthusiasm. I only watch out of habit and curiosity. Nick, they're mediocre and simply just boring to watch. Cole says, just got to clean that up. We'll read more of them over the course of the day, but Mike Chappell joining me now from CBS4 and WXAN Fox 59. And Chap, my one concern above and beyond the X's and O's of it is simply that. And selfishly speaking, for the sake of what I do, for the sake of what you do, for the sake of the Colts in general, it does feel like we are at an early point in the year for apathy to set in, but give me reason why fans should not get apathetic and could feel like this could turn around.
4: Well, they'll probably beat Tennessee on Sunday. Does that help at all? Does that stop the bleeding at all? No, the comment that the one guy had where he used the word mediocre and boring, that's the death nail for any franchise. Yep. in any sport. You know, it's one of those love us or hate us, but just, you know, care about us. And boy, I used this in one of my stories earlier that the good news is there's a lot of the season left to go. And the bad news is there's a lot of the season left to go. So I think with several 2-3 teams, you can say, yeah, they're 2-3, but you know, I see light down at the end of the tunnel, so to speak. With this team, I don't know what you can't right. hang your hat on that you have the best kicker in the league. Can't do it. Great for Spencer Schrader. It's a great story. He's got the most field goals in 5 games in the league. But that's not a good thing for your team when the rest of your team is settling for field goals instead of touchdowns. And the defense, you wanted to buy into it a little bit the last 2 weeks, but then you looked at who they were playing. And then every time that they were in position to do something, they give up 80 yards on just a wheel route and 50 yards up the gut. I don't know. Well, if I were a PR firm and Carly said, come in here and give us marketing to really stir the fans up on why the last part of the season is going to be better, I'd say, man, I'll try.
14: Chap, the thing to me that's of concern, and tell me if I'm wrong here, is the fact that there is now a blueprint on how to attack the Colts, and that is just get into that middle zone defense, you know, and take advantage of and exploit the fact that they have no one playing at linebacker and they have no pass rush. And I don't see where there's an answer for that. I mean, people are just going to keep going back to that, right? And yet, where is the Band-Aid for that? How do you stop that? I don't know that they can,
4: yeah,
14: right?
4: How do you adjust for what teams are doing? And personnel-wise, you really can't.
14: Right.
4: These linebackers are who you got. James Boyd talked to Akeem Davis-Gaither in the locker room, and he said missed tackles are want to, and, you know, all effort and all that stuff. And I think James said, well, what's going to happen? He said, well, you know, maybe there's some coaches going to make some changes. What? The only change to me they can make at linebacker is to start C.J. Allen in place of Davis-Gaither. And they've made it very clear now. He played a lot more. He played more yesterday than he played in the first 4 games. Had 3 tackles, and we can cut him apart all we want. But you didn't play him for 4 weeks for a reason, and now you're going to put him in as your starter. And the guy he's going to be playing with is probably going to be Austin Ejike or someone who's a fine depth linebacker. But, you know, Bryce Becker played only like 11 snaps yesterday. I'm not sure he played after missing the angle on that 80-yard touchdown. So I don't know what you – on the edge, Arden Key, who is not a top-tier defensive end, is going to miss at least 3 more right. games. So you don't have the personnel to make the changes at the positions you need to make changes. I would throw a receiver in there. You know, I sort of need to pick my words carefully, but I don't know if there are 2 less imposing positions in the league than the Colts linebackers and receivers.
14: The Colts pass rush would be the only other one, right?
4: Well, yeah, they're okay. 3, and those are, you
14: and
4: know,
14: those are the chap. Here's what, positions. Quite frankly, pardon the pun, what chaps me here is these are the 3, and I know that I'm a broken record in saying this, but this is what, quite frankly, offends me. What offends me is those are the three areas that we, who don't know anything about football, have been jumping up and down preaching for them to address, and we kept being told, oh, we're good. We like our guys. Settle down. Settle down, guys. There's a reason that I'm up here and you're down there. And yet here we are. So tell me this, chap. Am I wrong in this? Am I wrong in saying Chris Ballard, by his admission, not my words, not your words, not Eddie's words, Chris Ballard said at the beginning of the year, I got to win. I'm not going to sign an extension because I got to win this year. And the reality is nothing against him personally at all, but they're not winning. And if his back is against the wall and this is the best he could deliver, if knowing everything that was on the line in the offseason and this is how he addressed those areas of need and this is the best he could come up with, it is not good enough and they need to make a change.
4: And if things don't get better, they will make a change. I just don't know what making a change now.
14: It'll be at the end of the year. I'm not saying right now.
4: Right. And that's what's going to drive the fan base crazy is this is what it's going to be. They are on their way to 8-9 and 9-8 if they get a few things patched up, which maybe they won't. The schedule still has enough games to win 7 or 8 games, so it won't be just, 1-16 awful. But yeah, Carly Yersay said this with a sense of urgency has never been higher. Well, those are code words for getting the playoffs or will clean house. And one thing, every time that we talk about cleaning house and her nuking the whole place, which she probably will do, is it's going to take 2 or 3 years to get this thing back to being competitive. So that's going to be like, 9 years of no playoffs? And that's where the transition from this regime, if it happens, to whatever's to come, it's not going to be, this isn't college football where you got NIL money coming from Mark Cuban or whatever. This is, you're restricted, and you're restricted with no first round draft pick. And that's one of the reasons the Colts didn't make a move on Marvin Jr. is it would have taken a number 2. So then next year going into the draft without a 1 and a 2. This is who they are. This is where they are. And it's just going to be drip, drip, drip. It's going to give you guys a ton of stuff to talk about through the next 3 months.
14: I just worry, chap, that people are going to check out on it because it feels like a fait accompli, right? I thought Dave earlier, we had caller Dave and chap, he spelled it out perfectly. He goes, look, they're going to beat Tennessee. They're going to beat Miami. He goes, then they'll have a late, like early December inspiring win they're not supposed to win. Right. And so the CBS graphic will still list them in the hunt. And then like around Christmas, they wet themselves in Cleveland and it's over with.
4: Right. Yes. I mean, because what have they shown you to say that happened? Pittsburgh was beatable. Pittsburgh's a game that if you're going to make that run and make the playoffs, I think Jacksonville's that good, although they got away with one Sunday. But I think you're not going to win the division. Houston might get its act together. I don't know. They may be in a deep hole anyway, but just locally, again, I go back to the two words, mediocre and boring. They're one of the worst teams in the league in yards per play, in passes per attempt, in catches by your receivers. Their edge pass rushers have, is it 1 sack?
14: Listen,
4: 2
14: sacks? Yesterday, 2 sacks. Though, Liatu Latu and CJ Allen, between the two of them, combined for a single solo tackle. So, hallelujah. Let's go, right?
4: Right. And Latu would have not been on the report if he didn't have 2 pass breakups.
14: Right, that's right.
4: One was a near interception.
14: Chap, what Jacksonville did, and this is the area that is the most frustrating. What Jacksonville did yesterday, to your point, is they found a way to win in a game where they probably had been outplayed. But if you are a good team or a great team, and I don't know if Jacksonville's either, but you win those games. And there was a time where the Colts would win those games. They are not now, and they now find themselves 2 back of Jacksonville, and they're behind in the AFC wildcard traffic jam. Early to start talking about that, I realize, but they have 3 AFC losses, including to Kansas City, who could be a wildcard team, to Pittsburgh, who could be a wildcard team, and to Baltimore, who could be a wildcard team, and they're behind the Jets, who they have to send their pick towards.
4: Right. What are the stats? I get bogged down on stats, so I think they're kind of cool, and a lot of times they tell you things. Since 2000, in games they have no turnovers, which they had no turnovers yesterday, they were 87-18. Those are games you win. Those are games you win. And they just didn't, because when it came time to make the play, whether it was Jones completing something to somebody, or more than that, the defense doing something. And number wise, the 350 yards, whatever, you can win games giving up that, but not when the offense is 1-for-3 in the red zone. And the damning thing was they didn't get in the red zone more often.
14: So for the Colts to win, Daniel Jones has to turn it over 3 times. If Daniel Jones has 3 turnovers per game, the Colts win. And if they take care of the football, they lose, because when they have the football, they don't know what to do with it. That's what we've drawn as a conclusion.
4: When he throws 44 passes in his career, he's 0-5. So, and that's how it is with a lot of – go back and look at Peyton Manning when he threw like 45 passes. Right. He wasn't Mr. Unbeatable. I thought of all the problems yesterday – He wasn't on the list. He played. That's what you need from Daniel Jones. Yes, you need a couple of touchdown passes and all that, but he did his job pretty well, I thought. But like you said, teams are not going to let Jonathan Taylor run the ball. They're not going to let your best player beat him. And Tyler Warren finally got going downfield, which is great. But there's just not a lot else that scares people. Josh Downs occasionally. But it's just hard to work more than one or two guys in, it appears. And the rest of the receivers, God love them that they're still in the league, but this is not what you would consider a strong receiver. Keenan Allen, he gave you what he gave you, but
14: look, we're finding out now there's a reason Keenan Allen was available at the checkout line at TJ Maxx, right?
4: I think he would be fine as your fourth guy.
14: I get it. Guess what? Like, our number one guy's out, but great. We got Keenan Allen. Right.
4: I agree. I need to change my tune. I keep saying they miss Alec Pierce, which they do. They miss the deep threat.
14: Correct.
4: So if it's not Alec Pierce, it needs to be, it's not going to be Darius Slayton. he tweaked his knee. I mean, that's another one.
14: That's an experiment that's done.
4: Right.
14: Chap, it's Tennessee upcoming. That's the best medicine one can get, and one would assume that that means that it'll be a rosier conversation this time next week, but we shall see. But that's why we keep it interesting, and we hope that they stay interesting for the rest of the year. Always appreciate the conversation, Chap.
4: Thanks, bud. Be well.
14: Mike Chapel joining us from CBS4 and WXAN Fox 59. We come back, I'll read you a couple more of the Expos tweets and your phone calls as well, 239-1070, on your thoughts on yesterday in Pittsburgh, Barry Odom of Purdue in 20.
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14: Okay, let's quickly get through a couple of them here. Ryan called in. J-Law and Steve, hang on just a second. Ryan, your thoughts on the Colts yesterday?
26: I'm going to add a little positivity to what's going on because I don't feel like being down anymore.
14: Okay, that's fair.
26: So I'm 44 years old.
14: Okay.
26: So this Colts team is making me feel a little nostalgic about back in the 90s growing up, when they were either terrible or they were mediocre, and we'd get all excited about an 8-8 season. My dad and I used to drive downtown to go to the games, and we'd buy tickets off a scalper for, you know, $30 a piece. maybe move down once the game started. Things are great. Prices are going to be more affordable.
14: I like it, Ryan. So what you're saying is, Ryan, you're just hoping for like a Kroger poster night so you can hoist some big, long paper airplanes on the field in case for some reason Paul Justin or Jim Harbaugh aren't getting it done, right?
26: 100%. Maybe I'll get a new Colts pennant to hang in my bedroom.
14: There we go. All right, Ryan, I appreciate it. Nostalgic Ryan with a little positivity. That's good. I can do with it. Steve, what's up?
0: Yeah, man, I have trouble dealing with this. Is I talk to my sons, and both of them are season ticket holders. Well, they're not going to renew their tickets. I mean, with this crash that they have for a team, I mean, I do think if you watch Steichen, you know, he's a pretty good spitter. And if you watch, you know, our quarterback, if you look at his face, I think he's cross-eyed. Outside of that, I don't have an answer for him, but I know I got two sons that are season ticket holders, and they're not going to renew their
14: Steve, season. I appreciate it. Listen, and I know people say it a lot that they're not going to renew, and we'll see if that happens and comes to fruition. Real quick, because I know we're up against it, Barry Odom coming up, but J-Law I know has been waiting and wanted to get him in. J-Law, positive experience at Nebraska, obviously in terms of the game, but you had a good time, right?
1: Oh, absolutely. I mean, that fan base, so hospitable. I mean, we did not buy a drink until the third quarter.
14: Well, that's good. That's good. And you had a few of them, right?
1: Yeah. Yeah. But no, it was great. I mean, the tailgating is so-so because it's kind of a concrete jungle around the stadium, but they got a really nice bar scene about a 10-minute walk from the stadium. And really everybody there was just incredibly nice to us.
14: Okay, and my man Chip took care of you, right?
1: Oh, yeah. In fact, Chip, I'm trying to get him out here for the race, and he's got a place to stay.
14: Beautiful. So, that's what it's all about, yeah. Man. We got to get Chip to the race. Chip from Nebraska, we got to get to the race, right, J-Law?
1: Absolutely. Absolutely.
14: Right. Appreciate it. We're up against it, J-Law, but I appreciate it. I wanted to get him in because I told you J-Law was like, you know what, I'm going to the game, and keep fighting the good fight, J-Law. Always good to hear from you. We come back. 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
14: Hey, good afternoon to you on a Monday. Jake Query along with Eddie Garrison. Yesterday, the Colts dropped into 2-3 in Pittsburgh. We have been opining about that over the last couple of hours, and I will get back into it just about 10 minutes from now. My thoughts, observations, and where things stand. My frustrations, quite frankly, in just a couple of minutes on that. But before we do so, I want to go back to what we were talking about in terms of college football. And I'm not saying by any stretch of the imagination that we are the coinciding good luck charm for Purdue football, because I think Purdue has done their own work in spelling out their own success, but their fine coach joining us now on the Game Day Men's Health guest line. Game Day Men's Health with six locations around Central Indiana. Barry Odom is the head coach of the Boilermakers, who defeated Minnesota soundly at Ross-Ade on Saturday night. Washington is up next. But Coach, first off, deja vu all over again, having you on after a victory. I certainly appreciate the time today.
36: Yeah, thanks for having me on again this week. And I'll take whatever it took to get that win. If it's us talking every single week, then let's just lock it in.
14: I love it, man. I love it. We'll talk to you again next Monday, right?
36: Sounds good. Yep.
14: Hey, let's begin with this. I thought, and I want to talk about your defense in a minute, because I thought that was really key in a lot of areas. But I think you've got a really special player. You've got a really good quarterback, but in terms of, and I hope I pronounce his first name correctly, because I've heard it a couple of ways, but Fahmy Ejiboy, I think is just, that guy defines just hard-nosed football player. I thought he was outstanding for you against his old team in Minnesota. What were you guys able to kind of dial up? He's been good, obviously, all year, but what areas did you feel that you really could get him going in that game on Saturday?
36: I think a number of things that go into it. Yes, number one, he is a tremendous player and a wonderful, wonderful young man. I thought that our offensive line blocked really well at the point of attack. There were times by formation that we knew we had an advantage. There are also times that it wasn't there and we got a hat on a hat blocking, and then, you know, we had to make either a player miss or break a tackle. So there's a number of things that went into it. And then we were able to include some quarterback run game, which was really important the other night as well. But just a wonderful job of really being able to control the line of scrimmage and how important that was on both sides of the ball. But when you can rush for 300 yards, you're going to put yourself in position to play winning football. And I thought that our offensive line and tight ends, and then even receivers blocking, I thought they, number one, understood the game plan. They had a really good week of preparation and practice, and then they executed at a high level. And the guys that were, you know, in a position to run the ball, they ran, you know, with a purpose and made some tough, tough yards in there, which we needed, and also, you know, turned a 5-yard run into a 15-yard run at times because of just being a good football player.
14: You know, a real key for you guys, I thought as well, Coach, was you guys were good defensively against the run in particular, in limiting Minnesota to, I think they had 27 total yards on the ground, but they only carried the ball 13 times. Is that because you put them in position where you cornered them in where they had to go to the air to keep up with your high-flying offense? Or is that also because you just simply took the run away by design early and then forced them to go elsewhere even before the score was out of hand?
36: Well, I think the front seven really defensively controlled the game on that side of the ball, just working well, playing well together, right fits, tackled well inside the box. But then also, you know, it run support by the nickel or the one of the high safeties that became a free hitter for us. And then, you know, offensively and special teams did enough that, you know, they knew at the point in the third quarter that there wasn't enough time to sit there and hand it off. So then it became a throw game. And I thought on the back end that their secondary did a great job matching up routes for the most part. You know, that side of the ball, along with really our team, has made progress and playing a little bit better every single week on how important that is to continue to get where we're trying to go.
14: And I want to touch on that, Coach. Barry Odom, the head coach of Purdue, is my guest here. And I mean this with all the credit in the world and why I like this story. And hear me out here, okay? You come from UNLV with this kind of reputation of, look, it is about not making mistakes. It's about going about your business the right way, one step to the next. That was the reputation of me when you come in. And you come in a year ago kind of late. You have a roster that you're not overly familiar with. And I think that we live oftentimes, Coach, in an immediacy society. Everybody wants things instantaneous now because everything's faster. And I think we've lost sight sometimes of just going about your business and getting better one day to the next. Those are cliches, but I can see it in what you're doing. How challenging is it to instill in young people the foresight of direction of a day-to-day in a society where everybody wants immediate turnaround?
36: Yeah, how long do we have on this segment? It's like a couple of chapters. But, I mean, it's so true. And also, you know, I say this with respect to other schools and programs that have taken over new jobs and immediately won and won at a high level. So that even magnifies it even more. You know, and every place is different for a number of reasons. I did and still do believe in the foundational approach that we are taking. Did I want it to happen a lot quicker than it has? And we're not even anywhere close to where we're going to be. Absolutely. I mean, I was the leader of that committee. I mean, you want it to happen immediately. Sometimes it doesn't. And that doesn't mean that you're wrong. But at this, There are times that you've got to go through a lot of hard to get the reward, and we're still battling through that to continue to break down walls. But also, I understand in this game that if foundationally you'll continue to pour into that process and find a locker room full of guys that will do the same thing, eventually you start making really good progress.
14: Where has this team most pleasantly surprised you?
36: I think their mental fortitude. Just, you know, you lose three games in a row. That's tough on anyone. And then, you know, I knew that we had the makings of a good team even during that stretch. But trying to control the narrative outside of this building, how hard that is in today's world. And so that is what has impressed me the most about them, because, number one, they believed it too. They shut out the noise, any good and any bad. They shut that down and understood that be where your feet are, go pour into what we're going to get done, pour into the process. And I'm glad that they have seen some reward for the mature thinking that they've had.
14: Barry Odom is my guest, the head football coach at Purdue. Boilers Friday night with Washington at Ross-Ade under the lights. He's on the Game Day Men's Health guest line. Coach, let's talk about that. A Friday evening game. I love any game at night under the lights. It's pretty awesome. I do think Ross-Ade is a pretty special environment and atmosphere in those situations. Is it weird playing? No, weird is the wrong word, but how does it change things going to a Friday evening game as opposed to your typical Saturday that players are used to and just the week itself?
36: Yeah, I mean, it's certainly different just because, you know, our game ended almost at midnight Saturday night. And then you lose a day in what a normal week would be with the Friday night. So we've had, as a staff, had to find a way to catch back up. And, you know, so in our world today, it's Tuesday. As far as the practice approach goes, staff has done a great job. We've adjusted our schedule for our players as we, you know, planned out beginning of the year once the schedule came out on how important it would be to week seven, the time that we would need in recovery, the time that we would need as a staff in game planning. Fortunately, the place I was at before, we had a number of these opportunities to play it on Friday night. So every team's different, but as far as the structure of the week, we feel really good in what we have laid out for our team and our program this week. And I know our guys have appreciated it up to this point on what it's looked like, and I know that we'll have great practices.
14: Do you get a chance, or have you gotten a chance, I guess, yet, to really look at what challenges Washington presents, or is that kind of what this week is about?
36: No, I mean, it'll be ongoing all the way up until kickoff, and then the real adjustments take place, in-game adjustments. But I do think on the line of scrimmage offensively, they're enormous. I mean, they're huge. They play really well together. They've got two quarterbacks that I think are really, really talented. The receiving core is playing well, making big-time catches. And, you know, I've known Jed Fish for a long time. He's a very, very talented coach in every area. I know he'll have them ready to play. And then defensively, their front seven, they're aggressive, attacking, playing really well, solid against the run. And they've got the ability to affect the pass game and pass rush. And then secondary-wise, they've recruited really well back there. They're big, long, tall guys, cover a lot of space. You know, we need a great week of preparation. And then, you know, the plan to win on what that looks like in turnover margin and field position and all those things. You know, if we'll do it the right way this week leading up to it, it'll be another tightly contested conference game, and it'll come down to our playmakers making plays and us putting them in position to play with confidence.
14: Well, Coach, we certainly wish you the best of luck. I know it's a hectic time, as you talked about, kind of a condensed or collapsed schedule, and to be able to squeeze us in for a couple minutes is greatly appreciated. And best of luck on Friday night in trying to get another conference win against Washington.
36: Thanks, guys. Have a great week.
14: Appreciate it. That's Barry Odom, the head football coach of the Purdue Boilermakers. And again, I think it'd be a great atmosphere up there. It should be a great night. I don't know if what the weather's looking like as of this week. I think the weather's supposed to be pretty good. But it'll be fun up at Ross-Ade. And probably more fun than what we saw yesterday for the Colts in Pittsburgh. Don Fisher, by the way, going to join us here coming up about 15 minutes from now. We'll get into Indiana, both football and basketball. But let's go back to what I mentioned earlier. You know, the overwhelming sentiment that I kept going back to about yesterday's game was the following. The thing that disappoints me, the thing that frustrates me, is when I think about, and I've covered sports a long time. You folks have followed sports a long time. We're a sports town. You live in Indianapolis, from the time you get out of the womb, you're following sports, whether it's the Pacers, the Colts, Indiana, Purdue, Notre Dame. Maybe you're a Kentucky fan. Maybe you're a Reds fan, whatever it might be, Cardinals, any of them. Any of those sports have their moments that are defining moments, either for your team or within the sport that your team is chasing the ultimate high. You know, in this town, the Pacers played their preseason game Saturday night against Atlanta. And yes, Tyrese Halliburton didn't play because he had an ankle tweak. But there was a lot of anticipation in the building just to see Tyrese Halliburton out there, because what Tyrese Halliburton did in the Pacers' run to the finals is what Reggie Miller had done. And that's hitting big shots when his back was against the wall. Finding ways to win when their back was against the wall. And great players, defining moments come when seemingly they're down to the last strand of sand going through the hourglass. Jordan's shot against the Jazz. Christian Laettner's shot after Sean Woods seemingly beat Duke in 92 in the regional finals. The Dwight Clark catch from Joe Montana on the back of his foot in Candlestick with the wind swirling when it seemed as though the upstart Niners were left for dead. Those are the moments that define greatness. And all that we ask out of the players, the coaches, or the administrators that we follow is that seemingly, when it comes down to it, they're at their best when it matters most. Now, what's frustrating for me, and I think for you Colts fans, is this. It's a sad reality. But the sad reality is that Chris Ballard at the beginning of this season, and Chris Ballard, I don't know him personally. I've talked to him. You folks have heard the conversations I've had with him. And I've seen him at press conferences. And I've seen him in the press box. By all account, from people I've talked to that have had personal interaction with him, he's a fine person. I don't think privately that he's anything other than probably a pretty solid family guy and a guy that you'd love to have as your next door neighbor. I have no reason to dismiss or dispute any of those notions. But when it comes down to it, the relationship that I have with him and that you folks, the Colts fans, and those that pay your hard-earned money to watch his football team, the relationship that you have with them is transactional. And in that transaction, once again, what Chris Ballard was trying to buy for you came up as insufficient funds. And that's what's frustrating. Because this year, by his words, not mine, not Eddie's, not James Boyd's, not Kevin Bowen's, not JMV's, not Mike Chappell's, not Joel A. Erickson's, not Stephen Holder's, by Chris Ballard's words, this year is when his back was against the wall. This year was where the clock was running down. The ball was in his hands. And what frustrates me to no end and at times upsets me is that every single time we talked about the concerns for this team, we were told we like our guys. We were told it's going to be A-okay. Since the time that Chris Ballard made the declaration that he wasn't even going to sign an extension because he didn't feel, not that one had been offered to him, but that if one was, he wouldn't sign it because he didn't feel that he earned it yet and that he earned it this year. Since that time, what have the Colts done? They drafted a middle linebacker that they seemingly can't get on the field with regularity and can't make plays. I know it's early in a rookie tenure, but they didn't even trust him early on to give it a look. They re-signed a wide receiver to a big-time contract with a lot of money guaranteed only to tell us after the fact that they signed him knowing he still had to have a surgery that we don't know what the result of that's going to be. And Alec Pierce is a fine player, and of course you'd rather have him, and he was a late pick. By late, I mean second rounder in a year when they traded back to get him. And kudos to the Colts for discovering his skill set and being patient on waiting for him to develop. But once he did, you invested all of that money in him, but not only did you invest money in Alec Pierce, but you mortgaged the rest of your locker room in terms of your wide receivers because you told us that we're good at the receiver position because we have Pierce that can stretch out a defense and play and threaten from behind the defense. But you did that knowing that he may not be able to go. And when we asked, is something up with Alec Pierce? He seems to be like almost hobbling when he's walking around. No, he's good. He'll be ready to go. Week one, he's ready to go. We got no problem. And each time we asked about it, it was kind of dismissed with an eye roll. We were told each time we were asking about the linebacker position, we like our guys. And pass rush is something that seemingly this administration of the Colts has been chasing for 10 years. What it comes down to is this. This is now, not by my words, not by anybody else's, but the words straight from the horses, or in this case, Colts' mouth. Chris Ballard himself had said, it comes down to this year. It comes down to this year. And if it comes down to this year, the reality is so far, and I know we're just five games in, but the things that have plagued them and the reason they're losing games and the reason why they are spiraling at this point is because of the things that we had talked about ad nauseum and were told didn't need to be addressed. And those were decisions made by somebody when their back was against the wall. If that's what we come up with when the back's against the wall, then why in the world are we led to believe that anything's going to be different if you extend it? Because you want from people in sport for their best to be when it matters most. And guess what? Now is when it matters. And yet, they're 2-3. They're two games back in their own division. And they're within the wild card chase. Early to say that, I realize. But at this point, does anybody really feel like they're going to win the division? So they're right now sitting in that traffic jam of the wild card trying to find an open lane, and they're looking over in the left lane of the teams that are lined up in front of them with an easier exit ramp into the postseason. And guess who they're behind in that left lane? Kansas City, who beat them, and thus has the first tiebreaker, and the second is conference record, and their three losses are all within the AFC. Guess who else is beating them? Pittsburgh, who is, again, one of those they're going to be vying for, trying to get over. There's double whammy of tiebreaker. Baltimore, who won last night with a backup quarterback and finds ways to win because they win in the trenches and they do what they need to punch you in the mouth. Again, tiebreaker, disadvantage, three conference losses. You're behind those three teams. You're behind Cleveland. Cincinnati. You know who else you're behind? The New York Jets, who, might I remind you, have your first round pick because you traded it away for a corner that did play well yesterday, but has taken a while to get going. I said earlier, his name is Sauce. He might as well be ketchup because it took him a while to get going out of the bottle. And now what do you have? You've got a guy that's a good young player in Sauce Gardner. But like DeForest Buckner, you're going to waste his prime because you're going to end up right back to square one. You're going to have to blow the whole thing up. You got questions at the quarterback position, and the guy that is still the young player that perhaps you can go back to and give it a look and see what happens there. You already told him you're not re-signing him for next year and you didn't pick up his option. So Anthony Richardson's free to go wherever the heck he wants. Not that Richardson's the answer. And I've said I like Daniel Jones, and I think you can win games with him. But you can't win games with them when you have a running back and a tight end that teams are able to spy in, load up on the box because you got no deep threat. And in addition to that, you got all of your money tied up on a left guard, and every time you need 2 yards, you go right. It simply isn't working. And it's frustrating because this is a great sports town and you folks are great sports fans and you pay your hard-earned money to go down there and watch. And the only thing that people should ask is that you see a team that feels like it gives its all, buys in, pushes in, and that is a roster and a franchise that knows their general manager and their head coach both at this point are beleaguered, and that's the effort that is going out there. And maybe the effort isn't the problem. Maybe it's just simply that the roster is mediocre and not constructive.

0: huge win over Nebraska in football on Saturday. They got a big win in an exhibition game in basketball on Sunday at Hinkle Fieldhouse. Don Fisher was on the mic for both and will join us next.
1: What kind of fan are you? The fan who lives for Wing Tuesday? 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
0: 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A lot of times you go in and you're thinking to yourself, you know what, this is new territory for me. I just know that I've been sluggish in the daytime. 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I don't feel the motivation. 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
7: That's how it sounded on Saturday, Indiana getting a win in Nebraska. By the way, my buddy Chip from Nebraska, I told you he hosted J-Law serendipitously out in Lincoln over the weekend. He said, hey, I want to send a message to Indiana fans. Great people. We had so much fun hosting them, including Jeff. We beat Indiana in every statistical category except the scoreboard, which is the one that matters. Kurt Cignetti can flat out coach. That guy just simply knows how to win. But go Big Red and best of luck. That from Chip. I think that says a lot. Don Fisher joining us now on the Game Day Men's Health guest line. And Don, Ed, I'm sure I can't be the only one in this. You had to think about the Iowa game, did you not? Just in terms of kind of the same time of year. And I thought it was so good for that team to kind of get tested like that and then once again find a way to win. That was such a big game for Indiana a year ago in Iowa City, and it had that same feel. Did you think about that at all, Don, during that game?
8: I did. Well, that was weird. I just had music coming over underneath you. Is that right?
7: Well, they try to do at this station things they can to make me sound better, so that probably is true. I didn't hear that, but that's an Eddie question, right?
8: I guess so. It was weird.
7: I think we just lost Don altogether. The music must have gone all the way across Don Fisher there. We'll let Eddie try to patch him back through the voice of Indiana. And again, I'm going to go back to what I mentioned earlier if you're just joining the program. You know, Cignetti said after the game, you heard that touchdown to Nick Marsh, and that fourth and one where that touchdown took place. Afterwards, Kurt Cignetti referenced the fact that he had seen that from Kansas like 5 years ago. A similar play that Kansas ran on a fourth and one, and that look. And again, just the Rolodex of the mind for a coach to go back in his mind and think, what can work for this quarterback in this situation? And that's not unprecedented, because when we talked to Jeremy Gray from Indiana getting set for the college football playoffs a year ago, when he told the story about needing a video interview with Cignetti and going into his office in July, and Cignetti is sitting there watching game film of a MAC game from like 20 years ago because it presented looks and scenarios that Cignetti wanted to evaluate. And he's able to look at those situations and then revert back to them is remarkable. It is elite level finite coaching that the guy's the best in the country at it. But we welcome Don back into the Game Day Men's Health guest line. And Don, that's what I'm saying. The Iowa game, the Nebraska game on Saturday, it did feel like that kind of a game where I think that might have actually been a really good thing for Indiana to be tested like that and still find a way to win.
8: Well, I agree. There's no question the game mirrored that Iowa matchup, at least from the standpoint of how close it was at the end there and how Indiana had to find some grit and toughness and a way to dig it out. But as I said before, and I maybe you didn't hear what I was talking about, but the reason this team is so good is not because they have more talent than a lot of the other ball clubs. They do have talent. There's no question about that. But the reason they win is because of the coach. And the guy is amazing at how he handles stuff in tight situations and pressure situations. Goes into halftime and lets his coaches do the coaching and then sets them down there on one knee just before they go back out on the field and says, guys, we're better than this. We've shown that before. We're going to show it again. I want you guys to go out there and play the best football you can, one play at a time, and forget the last one and just go ahead and play the next one, and we're going to win this ball game. And that's what they did. And he wasn't yelling. He wasn't screaming. He wasn't trying to motivate them in any other way than to just keep calm and relax, and we'll get it done. And that, to me, that tells you all you have to know about how you go about coaching football, or maybe any sport for that matter, and how you handle it in tough situations.
7: Don, I thought it was encapsulating of all of that, the fact that when they needed big plays on Saturday, it was Nick Marsh that was making those plays, right? And the reason why, to me, that was symbolic of what the culture, and we use culture too much in sport, but the culture of Indiana football, Marsh is a guy that came in, and of course, we all know the story about the gold cleats on the first day of practice, but he selflessly was doing things to kind of free up Charlie Becker and get that running game going at the early part of his time in Bloomington. And then this time it was a Nick Marsh game and he steps forward. How much of that was him just immediately? Is Kurt Cignetti the type that got in his face and made it very clear how things were going to be? Or is it just a lead by the example of everyday activity, and Marsh was able to see what that culture was without having it have to be forced into him, so to speak? Does that make sense?
8: Yeah, I think, but it's a combination of both of those things, Jake. There's no question that he got into Marsh a little bit when he wore the golden shoes out there at the first practice, without question, told him this is not the way we do things, and explained how we do things in no uncertain terms. And then it's the rest. It's the culture that the team has built with the guys that have been there. They have experience. They know the system. They understand Cignetti, and they understand the other coaches. And it's all about the whole picture. It's not just one little thing or a couple of things. It's the whole picture of how Cignetti has put this thing together and where he expects leadership to come from, and that he finds those guys that are the really good vocal leaders and the guys that lead by example, that kind of stuff. It's just, it's an amazing process. And it is a process, but it's now the culture of Indiana. And I know you've said the word culture gets used too much sometimes, but honestly, in Indiana, I don't think there's any question. It's all about the culture, and it's about Cignetti's ability to read the kind of player that he wants to bring here, whether he's the most talented or obviously he's looking for talent. He wants to find the best talent he can find, but he's also looking for character first. And that's the one thing you notice. I've been doing these interviews with players now for I did two different sessions of players out of the transfer portal in interviews that we did in the summertime. And then I've had these guys on talk shows, and I've done pregame interviews with on our Hoosier Profile segment of our pregame with a lot of these kids. They're all the same in the sense of their character. They're just great young men. They're articulate. They understand. They're smart. And maybe they're not all the most academic guys. I can't even say that they're not. All I can tell you is they don't come off that way. They sound like they're young men who understand and have a great feel for what this program's all about, number one. And then number two, they actually love playing for this coach because they know, as he said at the very beginning, Google me, I win.
7: Yeah, no, you're right. And the results are there, right? Don Fisher is my guest, the voice of the Indiana Hoosiers. Don, I thought it was uncharacteristic of Indiana to have a game where they were having difficulty getting the running game going. That has been such a strength for IU to this point. Was that more about Nebraska just loading the box and then Indiana finding ways to use Josh Hoover to maneuver around that? To what would you attribute the fact that the running game was stalled for the better part of that game?
8: Well, that's the big reason it was stalled is because they just loaded the box on every play. I mean, Buck kept talking about it all game long, that they just weren't going to allow Indiana to run the football like they've been running it. They utilized having seven or eight guys in the box almost the entire ball game. And credit to their defensive backs, because those guys were kind of out there by themselves but we didn't throw the ball that much. If you remember, we were trying to run. We were trying to get the running game going throughout the first half. It just wasn't doing it. And then in the third quarter, we started playing a little bit better, but at the same time, it was still the fourth quarter that made all the difference in the world. And because I thought the defense started really playing well in the second half. They got much better. That one play that Calandria ran for the touchdown was really the only thing they were able to do in the second half of the ball game. That's the only score that they had. I give a lot of credit to the defensive coordinator, Bryant Haynes. He finds a way to get his team, if they're struggling at one point in the ball game, he finds a way to get them going in the second half. And we do play, I think, great complementary football in this program, more so than I've ever seen in the past, because if one side's struggling, the other side seems to pick it up, and it happens in almost every game that Indiana's played over the last 2.5 years.
7: By the way, Don, if it wasn't for the fact that it was against Indiana, and I know, you know, the result people were hoping for there, Calandria is a pretty fun little player to watch. I mean, that guy, you want to talk gritty. We saw the same thing at Northwestern, right? I mean, that's a quality win when you can win over a quarterback like that. But let's switch to what happened last night, Don. If you would have just airdropped somebody in and they had no idea at Hinkle Fieldhouse last night, there is zero chance they would have guessed that that was an exhibition game. That was a great atmosphere last night. And I thought a really good, and let's be honest, we don't really know a lot about either team, right? But first off, your overall thoughts just on the environment and atmosphere at Hinkle.
8: Oh, it's phenomenal. I mean, I don't think there was an empty seat in the building. They seat 9,100, and they probably had 93 or 9,400 in the building. I mean, it was amazing for an exhibition game to start a season that doesn't mean anything from a win-loss standpoint. But people, a lot of Indiana fans showed up. A lot of Butler fans showed up. Everybody wanted to kind of see what both these teams had with new rosters in both schools. Obviously, Indiana with a second-year coach in DeVries and a first-year coach in Bronald Norrod at Butler. And everybody wanted to just see what they were going to be like. And the first half, I thought, was just spectacular because it was one of those physical, we're going to beat your butt off, so to speak, type ball games. And that's what the first half looked like. And Indiana got themselves in a little foul trouble. It forced into substitutions from Darren DeVries, but those kids that came off the bench, I thought, did a really good job. And honestly, the one thing that I came away with from my standpoint, Jake, I think Indiana has a roster of players this year that's going to give them size, athleticism, depth, all the things you're looking for from a really good basketball team. And I saw that maybe in a first exhibition game, but in a game that had the atmosphere of a game that was in the NCAA tournament.
7: Yeah, I totally agree. And notably, Don, what I really liked about what I saw, and it's very early, admittedly, but I want to know if you agree or disagree. It seemed to me like Indiana has versatility in terms of their bigs, and they can play a couple of different styles without dropping off a lot of their talent on the inside by putting in different big players at big positions that can play at different pace. Did you notice anything like that?
8: Well, of course. I mean, I've watched practice several times now this year prior to that ball game last night. I didn't see any of the games in Peru other than some streaming that I could barely get
7: right,
8: with bad camera angles and everything else when they were in Peru. So really, last night was the first opportunity to play somebody else that had some real talent and to see what Indiana was able to do. And I love the versatility that I think Coach DeVries has with this roster. He's got small guards, big guards. He's got physical players. He's got guys that play their butts off just like he did last year. And the talent level is dramatically higher than what we saw a year ago. And it's primarily because he had the time this time to build the roster. Last year, he just got what he could get because it was late for him getting into the picture. And so he got a roster of mid-major players last year. This year, he's got a roster of power or very top-flight Division I players. And I don't think there's any question this is a much better basketball team. And I don't know what their record's going to be at the end of the season, but I would bet money it's going to be dramatically better than a year ago.
7: Yeah, look. Very early returns, admittedly, Don, and I don't want to jinx anything, but it certainly looked, I was like, okay, this looks like a team that we're going to be talking about over the course of the year, just getting better from one to the next. Cause I agree. They got a lot of players on that roster. A big weekend for Indiana, no question about it. Don, appreciate the time as always.
8: Thanks for having me, Jake.
7: All right, Don Fisher, the voice of the Indiana Hoosiers, joining us on the Game Day Men's Health Guest Line. Loaded show today, and thanks again to Barry Odom. Thanks to Don Fisher, Mike Chappell. JMV, we will check in with as part of the crossover brought to you by the good guys at Love Heating and Air, love-hvac.com, an official Heil Heating and Cooling dealer. 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We'll do it next.
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7: It could not be more gorgeous outside for this midway through October. Sunshine, just a couple of clouds in the sky. But the reality is there's a big cloud hanging over the Colts, losing yesterday in Pittsburgh. JMV joining us now on the program, part of the crossover brought to you by the good guys at Love Heating and Air. And John, I got a feeling, I mean, there's a ton of stuff that happened over the course of the weekend, but clearly I know the Colts will be a major part of the conversation. What's lined up for the big show at 3?
17: Yeah, well, obviously we'll recap that disaster yesterday. And again, they can't win in Pittsburgh no matter the situation, but I thought, again, that was like a product of what we have witnessed for the most part over the past 10 years, but certainly, Jake, over the past 5. It was everything. It was the lack of everything that we all sit around and talk about, whether it's an edge rush, a pass rush of any kind other than DeForest Buckner occasionally, wide receivers, deep threats, offensive prowess. And, you know, you look at the first 8-plus weeks of the season, Jake, a year ago before that injury to Daniel Jones. And it's just kind of, was it luck? Was it good fortune?
7: Yep.
17: Have the defenses caught up? Does he have enough around him? Because he doesn't look any better than anybody else either. Well, we can make the argument that he doesn't have enough around him. It's just, it is unfortunately, Jake, what we're all used to, tired of, and ready to move on from here at some point.
7: And that's, John, my worry, to be honest with you, is, and I understand it, but my worry is that people are just going to completely check out, right?
17: Yeah. Hey, can you imagine, Jake? Can you imagine, hypothetically, they lose to the worst Tennessee Titans team in history?
7: Right.
17: The worst.
7: There's no way they can lose that game, right? Home.
17: Well, let's just say, for example, they did. Somebody's got to get flipped. Seriously. Somebody's got to go. You can't just roll out and say everything is okay. We'll move on to next week with that crap. I don't expect it, but something would have to occur.
7: I mean, I would assume that clearly at this point, barring a miracle, they're going to make changes. But I would think it doesn't happen until the end of the year. But to your man, you lose to Tennessee at home. I mean, pretty bad.
17: The
7: right?
17: worst. The worst Tennessee team ever, according to people in Nashville. Ever.
7: By the way, I sent you the photo of it over the weekend, but it was awesome to see J-Law go out to Bloomington and enjoy the Hoosiers. I know you guys had a great time in the title game as well.
17: Yeah, man, he loved that out there. He called in the all request Saturday night too with a request or two from Lincoln. And hey, they got rewarded, right? Everybody got rewarded. You hung around and just kind of waited. The defense got engaged after that touchdown run and the junk talking that was going on. And there you go. Josh Hoover, I thought, and Nick Morris, that combination.
7: Totally.
17: And I mentioned Jake on Friday that I thought it was going to be like the Iowa game of a year ago. And really it was a great deal like the Iowa game.
7: That's exactly what it was. And now you got to wonder if that jump starts them like it did for Iowa a year ago. All right. 3 o'clock. JMV will be with you and help take you home. Appreciate it, John.
17: You got it, buddy.
7: JMV will be with you at 3 o'clock today. Again, thanks again to Barry Odom for joining us, Don Fisher and Mike Chappell as well. We're back at it tomorrow beginning at 10 o'clock in the morning. We will continue the conversation about the Colts, and we should get into Pacers as well, because did watch them coming up, and I thought they looked pretty good on Saturday despite the fact that they did not get the win. But I thank you for listening to Query and Company.
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20: 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Scott McCauley, the voice of Marion Knights football. 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
7: Hour number two of the Rich Eisen Show is on the air live from Los Angeles, California, where tonight a crazy weekend of football, college and professional, comes to a close. 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Monday night countdowns. Marcus Spears here on the Rich Eisen Show. Good to see you, Marcus. How are you, sir?
32: Rick, what's up, man? I apologize for not being there today. You know, I want to be there while I'm in L.A., but I got some important family business, but I got some stuff going on.
7: That's no problem. Let's just call it what it is. I mean, you may be from, you know, Texas by way of Louisiana, but today you're a true Los Angelino. You didn't want to drive in the rain. That's it.
32: No.
7: If it's raining, you don't get behind the wheel of a car. You might actually show up late to the game.
32: Well, Rich, I wasn't driving anyway, bro.
7: Oh, I'm so sorry. But I know it had to be something important because you love our green room stuff. You're a fan.
32: The worst part of the day is not getting the snacks.
7: It's funny. And I'll say this, I don't care. But you know, I worked with Dan Orlovsky and Mina Kimes yesterday on NFL Network. Orlovsky said, called you bougie that you like things, you know, highfalutin, although I'm using that word. He did use the word bougie and said that you did talk about how nice it is coming here to this studio. I greatly appreciate that word of mouth, Marcus.
32: It's one of my favorite studios I've ever been to. Real talk. The green room is amazing, but also I told you this, walking through and seeing like the history and the people that's been there is cool too.
7: I appreciate that.
32: It was my first feeling of being on a late night talk show. It was just during the day.
7: I will take that, sir. All right. So let's jump into it right now. Which locker room was it worse to be in, you think, yesterday? Eagles or Commanders?
32: Commanders. Commanders. 100%. Like to not give yourself a chance to win the game with a field goal that most NFL kickers can make. Now, that's not guaranteed, but just the operation and not even giving yourself an opportunity to win. I mean, you still have variables in that Eagles game where it's like, all right, get the dude on the ground or all of those things, even though that shouldn't have ended that way. But to beat the Washington Commanders and to rewatch one all of the time run off the clock, to rewatch you not be able to get a snap off to ground the ball to get yourself an opportunity to get a field goal. And then the lack of awareness. I mean, look, I know this is on Dan Quinn and the coaching staff 100%. But, man, everybody on that field been playing football at least 10 years. And for Jaden Daniels not to recognize that, for an offensive lineman or a wide receiver or a running back out there not to recognize, like, yo, man, We got to get the ball. We got to get the clock stopped to kick a field goal to win the game. Well, and we're in position.
0: But the minute that Daniels didn't clock it or throw it out of bounds, it was finished. There was it was over. And I don't think it was because the Commanders didn't get back in, because they were lollygagging back. That should never have happened.
32: It may have been over. But if you look at after that play with Jaden Daniels, at least simulates you in a hurry. The offensive lineman behind the scrum was getting up. I think it was the center was getting up like, oh, we got all the time in the world to win the game. And it's inexcusable as a player in that moment. Or it's 11 of us out there. It's 11. Like, somebody needs to say, yo, man, we going to run out of time and have a tie if we don't get the ball grounded and get a field goal. Like, I blame Dan Quinn. I blame the offensive staff. I blame whatever communication was going on with Jaden Daniels in that scenario. But, Rich, come on, man. Like, come on.
0: What do you think happened, though? What do you think happened? Because to a man, they all took responsibility for it. We read a couple offensive linemen saying in the huddle, they talked about there's no timeouts left. What, based on your, experience, knowledge, being in huddles, what do you think happened?
32: That's what's so frustrating. Like, I don't know what the mindset was for 11 guys, Rich. Like, I mean, bro, you know how many people had to mess this up for this to turn out this way? I don't know if they thought they had more time. I don't know if they just miscalculated the whole situation. I don't know what. It, like, man, we played peewee football, and to get another play, the clock has to stop. I mean, regardless of what the play was going to be, whether you're down four or whether you're down or you tied and you can go in, we know we need another play before Jaden makes the awful decision not to throw the ball out of bounds.
0: Right.
32: We know we need another down in order to kick a field goal before that play happened. So I don't know. I don't, like, this is literally, for me, there is no excuse. Marcus. There is no excuse for all of it leading up to that point, but also getting to that point, and the lack of urgency. Like, nobody realized in that small amount of time that maybe everybody need to be sprinting and we at least try to get to the line of scrimmage and get the ball down. Now, like, that part for me is the worst as far as anything. Like, you run the play like you got all the time in the world, and in that time, nobody recognized, hey, we about to run out of time. Let's hurry up. And down the ball. Man, listen, dude, I've seen a lot in football. I've seen a lot of dumb calls, a lot of dumb stuff by coaches and players. But this one, I mean, this one is crazy, bro. This one is inexcusable. And Dan Quinn's job is probably gone because of it.
0: You think so? When? You don't think the rest of the season could play out in a way that...
32: Well, It's gonna have to be a phenomenal run, Rich. Like, I think we at a point now where it's gonna have to be the type of run where you literally rip off 9-10 wins and you potentially get into the playoffs and Jaden plays out of his mind. Look, I always acknowledge, cause I love DQ. Like, I think he's a great dude. I think he's a really good leader. But these unfortunate situations is why coaches get fired. These decisions, all of the, like, what, if I'm going to ask you this, Kristen, Rich, you know we like to play this game.
0: Yes, sir.
32: Right? I'm going to ask you this question. Where is the momentum for the Commanders right now? If you had to point to one thing that's looking up for the Washington Commanders that you could project either next year or the year after that, what area of this football team do you feel like, outside of Jaden Daniels maybe returning to rookie season, Jaden Daniels?
0: Right. Well, that's the most important thing, though. Without that, then there really is nothing. And Sonny Styles, I think he's a kid that you could build around. I'm biased. I think Mike Sanders still on the back end is pretty darn special.
32: Yep.
0: So, and that was kind of leads to my last question for you on this is, who's the best team? Who's going to win the NFC East here? What do you think? Is it the Giants at 3-1-1, or you think the Eagles pull it together, or your Cowboys can start playing defense in a manner where you're not talking about somebody apparently getting fired for telling Dak that the performance was embarrassing?
32: I probably have more confidence in the Eagles. Because the past 2 weeks, the Eagles defense has played pretty well.
0: Jalen Carter was out of his mind in London.
32: Oh, he was, you could make an argument outside of what Drake May did and Jordan Love that he was the best player in football for the weekend. I don't have, and I know it's, look, offense is always going to get the nod, but the impact that Jalen Carter had on that game, just think if they recover both of those sack fumbles. Right. But outside of that, you go to the Rams game. That defensively, they did a phenomenal job against the Rams as well. You know, they have two losses now that could be wins, and we've seen them look awful on offense. I think that's why people are like, man. But they played that game without Devontae. They played that game without Saquon. I know the offensive line is reshuffling and all of that. I get it. Dallas defense looks unfixable because I was talking about scheme. Rich, we talked about it. I was talking about scheme. They got to learn it. Bro, there's no the effort on defense. The ability to just say, hey, man, regardless of if we wrong, we're going to be wrong 100 miles an hour. They can't cover anybody right now. And, man, zone defense is bad. No pass rush. People running. I mean, look, Tampa, I didn't know who the quarterback was before the game, Rich. I'm just being honest. And I do this for a living. Did not know who he was. And shout out to that young man, Jalen. Jalen, right?
0: Yes, sir. Yep.
32: But I don't have, like, once you put a performance like that together, like, I feel like Dallas is in either do or die, right? Like, this is the week that you got to get it corrected. There is no more, like, we're going to build and we're going to continue to get better even if we lose. This is the line of demarcation of can you go and run off? And defensively, I don't see it. When you think about the Giants, which I like a lot, and I know it sounds... It feels insensitive because we love Jameis. Can you bet on it? if you say you can bet on it, you lying. You lying to yourself and you're lying to everybody else. Right? So again, I know it's cliche to say that about Jameis, and I know it's like the popular thing. I'm not trying to be popular. If Jameis plays well, the Giants are the best team in the NFC East. If Jameis plays well consistently, in Jameis' career, consistency has been the biggest issue. It ain't about talent and can he make the throws and is he a leader? None of that. None of that is the issue. The issue is Jameis going to cost you 4 or 5 games with his decision-making and turning the football over? We can't answer that and say, no, he's not, because history has told us it is. Now, this may be a one-in-a-lifetime situation where he don't go that route, but I'm just not going to bank on that. I'm still going Philly. I think their defensive unit has probably, over the last 2 weeks, been the best unit in the NFC East. I know Dallas put up points offensively, but they struggled 2 weeks ago early and often in that game as well. So it's a hard division to swallow, man. But I still go with Philly, as disastrous as it is right now. But that's where we are in this division right now. The whole division is a disaster.
0: Marcus Spears here on the Rich Eisen Show. So tell me if you think this is a fair statement or not. No matter how dynamic tonight's Monday night game is going to be, and I expect it to be, whoever wins, whoever even comes close to winning, still isn't the best team in the league because the 49ers are. You agree?
32: Rich, didn't I tell you a couple weeks ago? Mm-hmm. We talked about it. Listen, to me, that's the statement win, too, yesterday. Because Seattle defense was playing out of their mind in a lot large part of that game. And we saw San Francisco's defense be the catalyst and come up with big play after big play and stop after stop. Seattle out there on defense making plays, sacking Purdy and taking the ball away and just doing what Seattle defense does. And for them to come out of that game with a win, and you like the Mike Evans thing, I talked about it, man. Debo, hopefully he's okay, because I think he adds another element that's so hard to defend in this offense. But Mike Evans one-on-one is still Mike Evans. And when you, I just couldn't believe they kept doing it. Like that kid, Joe, shouldn't have ever been in that situation. And I give Mike McDonald a lot of credit. And he's one of the best minds, brightest minds, one of the best coaches in the NFL. And we're not gonna throw a funeral because it was a close game and Seattle had opportunities as well. But man, I'm telling you, like the 49ers, we talked about it on your show, Rich. Injuries is the only thing that I see derailing this team. And they won 13 games last year with a lot of injuries.
0: Yep, they sure did.
32: So they are the best team in football to me right now. One, because Brock Purdy's playing out of his mind. Two, the element that Mike Evans has brought when he just needs to have somebody to look down there and be like, I'm throwing it to him. But more importantly, what Raheem has done with this defense. And Dre Greenlaw didn't play majority of that game yesterday. He makes a huge difference. Now, you got to be smarter. And he's had some of his history tells you that he may make some of those crazy, idiotic choices throughout games. But when he's on the field with Fred Warner, and now that they starting to pass rush a little bit, Bosa is not even back yet. San Francisco a problem, dude. And I saw it a couple weeks ago, but I was reserved because I didn't know what we would see from Seattle, what we would see from L.A. The Rams got a shot at it because Miles is not there. AD is not there. They haven't played together yet. Puka just getting back a week ago. It's crowded at the top for this division between them three teams, man.
0: Have you ever gone at it with an opponent verbally? You're talking smack, you're talking mess. Did you ever take your opponent, flip him around so you could see his nameplate on the back to see who you're talking to? You ever done that?
32: No. That was the aura that you have to do that to somebody. Trayvon Diggs has been a Pro Bowler in this league and interceptions and Mike was like, I don't even know who you are.
0: It's funny you use the word aura, Marcus, because Fred Warner referred to Mike Evans as walking aura.
32: Walking aura. Look, Rich, I promise you this, Rich. If somebody did that to me on the football field, it would go beyond the field. You're not going to do me like that, bro. That's
0: why we Chiron you at the bottom so everybody knows who you are.
32: I know, right? He turned the man around and had to identify him to see if he was worthy enough to talk noise. Are you kidding me? Are you freaking kidding me, Mike Evans? And then commits to have over 100 a TD and dominate the game in major. But that wasn't like that's a DB that's been really good in this league. He got $100 million contract. And Mike spent Trayvon around like, bro, I don't even know who you are. Why are you talking to me? Let me identify you before I feel I need to respond.
0: What did the Ravens tell you about themselves last night, Marcus? What did the Ravens tell you?
32: Resilient team. I thought Atlanta was fine. But the Ravens, they're a serious football team. They working out some kinks still, but the playmakers are there. They featured Derrick Henry like they should have with Snoop Huntley. Snoop does a lot of things in that offense that Lamar is able to do. Lamar just does it, you know, sure. 10X. But you see Zay Flowers, you see, you know, I was so impressed. The most impressive thing to me about that game was in that last drive, how Snoop Huntley handled pressure.
0: He was great.
32: And got the ball out of his hands to Mark Andrews quick. Did what he needed to do with getting a few yards and getting down. He managed that last drive like a high-level professional quarterback, and he's had time there. The Ravens organization, with being able to keep him and Lamar Jackson together so the offense doesn't change philosophically a lot, I think it's one of the smarter things we've seen over the years in this league, is identifying that your backup can offer you some of the same sizzle that the that the starter does. And then Justice Hills breaks off a long run. The thing that I liked about the Ravens yesterday is Nnamdi Madubuike showed up, obviously Kyle with his interception. Defensively, they got some pass rush. Mike Green was the second-year guy, was really good last night, getting after Michael Penix as well. But what I liked about that was they didn't forget, and Rich, we've talked about it. I know you've talked about it on your show. I've talked about it on multiple shows. They didn't forget Derrick Henry played for him.
0: That's right.
32: And that's like, it's like Novocaine. Like, if eventually you're going to not have feeling anymore and just hand it to him and let him turn and turn and beat up on those tacklers until they decide we not going to hit him no more. And I thought Declan Dahl and Mentor did a phenomenal job not forgetting who their running back was.
0: No, I've got a few quick hitters for you before I let you go on the rest of your Monday. Marcus Spears here in his usual Monday spot on the Rich Eisen Show. Packers looked the best they've looked all year. The Lions defense, I understand, you know, a lot of people, well, it's Arizona. They still went into Arizona, and I know that they traded Marv, and I want to hit you on that in a moment.
32: Yeah.
0: But they still have some offensive weapons there, and their defense showed up. And for them to show up like that after Kelvin Shepard had a moment at a press conference this week that caused a lot of people, including this show, we were here going, I don't know if we should be saying stuff like that. His team backed it up. And then, you know, the Vikings keep on going at 5-0. The best team in that division is which? Who's going to win it all in that division, Marcus?
32: I'm going Minnesota. Obviously, that offense scares me at times. But I believe over time, the continuation of Justin Jefferson and them continuing to get that offense going and the run game, getting some help back in that run game as well. I think Minnesota right now, because and look, I mentioned offense, but it's because of Brian Flores. It's because of what that defense does to you throughout four quarters of a football game. They make you guess. They make you speed up. They make your quarterback think he's seeing something and he's really not. I don't know who can crack the code. Ben Johnson was doing it when he was in Detroit. Doesn't seem to work right now in Chicago. But we'll see. We'll see how this turned out. But right now, Minnesota to me, because defensively, I don't think you can go into a game with any level of comfort about your quarterback not getting hit upside the head or you turning the football over.
0: Yeah, they have a bye this week, and then they're home for Indianapolis before the month stretch that I think we'll be talking about. Quote unquote, for real.
32: For real.
0: There's a visit to Detroit, a Monday night home game against Buffalo. My goodness, you'll be ready for that one.
32: Mm-hmm.
0: At Green Bay, and then in, I believe that game is in Mexico City, San Francisco and Minnesota.
32: Yeah.
0: It is indeed in week 11. That's where the rubber will meet the road there. I did mention just moments ago, the trade Marvin Harrison Jr. to the Texans, does that unlock him in a way that he gets unlocked because he's playing with his old college quarterback? Do you think that's the impetus now for the Texans to go on a run? What do you think?
32: Yeah, so this came to my mind, and I hate to be like a downer,
0: uh-oh,
32: all right? But this came to my mind. I love Nico Collins, but he's missed a lot of games. And I felt like bringing Marvin Harrison in is a boom, or you get a really solid wide receiver. I don't think he's a bust. I think he's going to complement that team really well. But when you don't have Nico for times that you've wanted to have him, I wonder if CJ felt like he still didn't have a big body guy that could make up for the loss of Nico. Remember last year in the playoffs, Nico Collins was out as well. And some of those hamstring issues that keep showing up. So, one, I think it was a good insurance policy. The flip side of that is, now, if you're putting both of these guys on opposite sides and Marvin Harrison finds his juice and Nico has his juice, best of luck to you trying to stop that. Because what it turns into then with a team that really is not super successful on the ground is you having to commit so many people to coverage because you don't want people one-on-one with both of those big body guys. Red area should be tremendous as well. I like the move a lot. I like it a lot. And I think for CJ, more importantly, it should be a message to him that we confident in what you've been doing, because CJ has been solid. He's been playing well. He's had some good games, really good games. So I like it as an organizational move, to be honest with you. I hope Marvin finds his stride, because if he finds his stride along with Nico Collins, brother, that's going to be a problem.
0: Well, where do you also stand, real quick, the story that came out locally in Arizona, I think it was the Arizona Republic, saying that when he got there first to Arizona, he wanted some $50,000, you know, virtual jugs gun machine that he had in Ohio State, and he wanted Arizona to buy it, and they basically said, come out of your pocket. And that's what started some sort of downward spiral. Do you have any opinion on that?
32: I mean, get the damn jugs machine. I don't.
0: Or you're paying the guy a salary.
32: About the organization. Like, I'm not talking about the organization.
0: Yeah, what,
32: Marvin, get the jugs machine.
0: He did. He bought it himself. But that's being thrown out there as like Arizona did him dirty off the spot.

0: Greg Ballard served Indianapolis as its Republican mayor and our country as a United States Marine. Now he's tired of party politics and he's running for Secretary of State as an independent to safeguard our elections, restore professionalism, and open the door for more independent candidates to run and serve. Indiana doesn't need more politics as usual. It needs proven independent leadership that works for you. Vote Greg Ballard on November 3rd, paid for by the Center for Independent and Effective Government and is not authorized by any candidate or candidate committee.
1: The other thing is this too. Joe Brady knows that. We can beat around the bush and talk about, because we all love Josh. Josh is a great quarterback. He's done things in this league that are going to be historical. You worry about Josh when he gets high volume throwing the ball because he tends to throw it to the other team. And it's unfortunate. So if they can stay in that play action, let James Cook be explosive and create those opportunities for Josh to make back foot hand ball out of your hand throws, they got a real shot at this game tonight with the Rams. But I just don't want it to become Josh Allen got to be a Superman show, because I don't think the Rams right now can afford. I don't think the Rams offensively have hit where they will be. Mm-hmm. And if you Buffalo, you hoping it's not tonight. So don't give them extra possessions and extra opportunities. And that's why I feel like James Cook got to be the MVP of this game.
2: Okay. Well, Brockman's going. He's a season ticket holder despite being a Patriot fan. So that's the way I'm going to ask you to leave, because we're going to do Overreaction Monday on a Tuesday on Tuesday's show. If the Rams beat the Bills, making him and, you know, a happy season ticket holder, it's a win-win for him because he gets to come on and say in an Overreaction Monday on a Tuesday segment, the Patriots are the best team in the AFC East. What do I say in response, Marcus?
1: You tell him he's right based on what we've seen the last 2 weeks.
3: I knew I liked you, Marcus.
1: And yep, appreciate it. I'm not one of those guys that need to be liked, but I definitely love it when somebody does. but Rich, I'll say this, man. The last 2 weeks for the New England Patriots feels like more of who they are. Because you remember when we talked about Drake May on his slide, it was all between the ears. That's what I told you. I said, this looks like a player that's locked up trying to do something that he's not. And maybe they worked on it in the offseason. And, you know, I want to try to be this type of quarterback. Go be Drake May, the quarterback. And coincidentally, because of his legs and the impact of him moving around, now wide receivers are open. Remember a year ago, 2 weeks ago, when we were talking about how receivers couldn't get open in New England and Josh McDaniels couldn't call plays, and some of that was his fault as well. Drake May is that type of player, though, that can make things easier for people around him. And they are doing a really good job right now as a football team of staying connected. And don't forget that this defense has been good since week one.
2: TJ, you want to send Marcus Spears on to his Monday? Is that what you just got him here to say?
4: So I just had a quick question for you, and I wonder if you've heard about this. Have Duke and Theo got any run lately?
1: Huh?
4: Have Duke and Theo, have they gotten any playing time lately?
1: Duke and Theo have played. They sent more film of them playing and making a play. So, I was happy about that because, you know, we live in a time, man, where people would just be, you know... Sometimes the sensitivity is at an all time high, and you gotta be somebody you ain't. I wanted to see Duke and Theo playing. If nobody knows this reference, this
3: Rich was two just kids, asking me about it,
2: including the host of the program who handed it off to T.J. Jefferson. So feel free to clue us all in.
1: This was two kids that sent in a video for our segment on NFL Live called Bust It Up. Mm-hmm. And the video they sent, Rich, was of two kids on the sideline dancing. And I was like, cool, okay. But I asked this panel up there, do you think Duke and Theo got any run in the game? But I want to see football plays being made for the segment. So then eventually they came back and they sent us some footage of them actually playing and not dancing on the sideline. And everything was rectified.
4: He had Laura, Mina, and Dan like literally laughing so hard with this. It was one of the funniest things I've seen.
2: What are their names again?

0: Duke and Theo.
1: So has Duke and Theo been contacted by LSU to ask for a ninth year of eligibility so they can come play or what? Marcus,
2: Rich, I do not like how you sneak that stuff in there like that. Yeah, man.
1: Irv always referred to it as blowing darts, like a dart to the net. That's what he thought.
2: Right in my neck. Anything negative for LSU is in my neck.
1: Good to see you, sir. Good to see you.
2: All right, brothers. Y'all take care, man.
1: Marcus Spears, everybody. 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
1: Back here on the Rich Eisen Show, 844-204-RICH to call us on the WeatherTech fan line right now. Let's go to Carl in Antioch, Illinois, back here on the program. How you doing, Carl?
17: I'm doing good. Tough weekend for the Bears fans. Dicka was a friend of mine. I met him three times. I got a Dicka autographed picture of me dressed as Dicka with Dicka at Dicka's restaurant during Dicka Wings.
18: Whoa. So, that's amazing.
19: A lot of Dicka.
1: Boy, that sounds like you sounded like an SNL skit right there, pal.
17: Dicka. Thank you very much. Well, when I get sad and excited, the accent comes out a little more.
1: Got it.
17: But I got a lot of memories. So I really wanted to, just real quick, this Bears team. 10-7, like I said, just watch out. They're in balance. I told you after week one. And put me down for the Cowboys winning the East. And that 49ers that play with Cup, a lot of East camera views, West camera views, but there were no North and South camera views.
1: Right, which is why it stood as called. That's why. That's why it was a stance as called. It wasn't confirmed and it wasn't overturned. They stood. And that was my problem, is the guy who made the call so emphatically was so far beyond the play. I don't know how he could say with such certainty, but... 'Tis what it is, sir, you know?
17: Yeah, I just figure you can afford some pylon cans that go north and south and can zoom down the sideline. But and I digress. Giants and the Commanders.
1: Yes.
17: I am speaking live in Antioch, Illinois, 3 miles down from where Commanders' legendary quarterback, Ethan Kalimanakis, went to high school.
1: Okay.
17: So I am proud to represent his team here and say, when it comes down to that last play, I did some extensive research, okay? So we got about 40 seconds left. I think the plan was the whole time, take a deep breath, take off your helmet. We're going to kick a field goal, win the game. Jaden relays the message to everyone. We're going to kick a field goal, milk the clock down, snap the ball at like 8 seconds, 7 seconds, win the game.
1: Yeah.
17: Everyone relaxes. Somewhere along the line, there's 20 seconds left. And whether it's the kicker or whether it's the special teams coordinator, someone says, are you sure you can kick this from 44 yards? And they say, I don't know. That's a good point.
1: Carl, listen, I know you're going through, you know, what you think the
14: the conversation might have been or what have you. And I'm sorry, I just got to jump in here because we're going to end up having to take a break. That's Carl in Antioch, Illinois, giving us what he thought was the play-by-play there of what happened. One last time here. There's no excuse for what happened in Washington, D.C. There's zero excuse for what happened in Washington, D.C. I can't say that enough. And I don't know what happened, but Jaden Daniels simply cannot hike the ball and keep the clock running. I don't know how he did not know that. And I see all the funny, cutesy memes that everybody thought that they would stop the clock with 5 seconds left in honor of him. I see all of the snarkiness towards Dan Quinn as well. And that might be just a way that people have fun with it. It's not funny. These people are going to be dealing with this the rest of their careers. And the only way you can wipe it clean from your career ledger is to keep winning and win it all. It's that simple. It's that simple because I have never seen an end of game clock management so bungled like this. Whether it's the coach who didn't remind everybody what's up. I don't know if Dan Quinn can get in his headset. I think it's David Blau who's in his headset. You could see at one point, Jaden puts his hands over the ear holes of his helmet. And how they do not say, walk to the line of scrimmage, get it down to the last possible second, and spike it. End of story. Why are we even thinking of getting more yards? Maybe that's what they were doing, which is why Dan Quinn said, I got a little bit, it's my fault. I shouldn't have been looking for more yards there. I should have just kicked it from the spot. We shouldn't have done anything. Fine, whatever. But the bottom line is, if you do give your quarterback a either spike it or look to your left when you're lining up and let's throw it somewhere where we're going to get out of bounds and get more yards, that's it. And if Jaden Daniels doesn't throw it and he runs it, that's on him. It's on him. He's the quarterback. And it's just a massive foot shoot. They could have been 2-3, one game behind the Giants, same record as the Eagles and the Cowboys. And instead, they're 1-3-1, and we're all wondering who the hell's in charge over there. It's a fair question to ask because it's so crazy. And Dan Quinn knows this. He's been around the game forever. And same thing with Jaden Daniels. I don't know how the hell that happened. I do not know how the hell that happened. For American-made floor liners and a cargo liner that laugh in the face of fall weather, visit WeatherTech.com today. Oh, man, I still can't believe it. More of your phone calls and so many more games to discuss. The baseball playoffs have begun in the LCS world. And the Guardians made that LCS themselves this weekend. 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At Hyundai, the SUV trophy shelf is getting a little out of hand because U.S. News and World Report named Hyundai the best SUV brand. 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Probably need those little visitor hard hats too. 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
21: Hi, Indy. Scott McCauley, the voice of Marion Knights football. The road to the postseason starts right here in Indianapolis. Saturday, October 17th, the Knights close out their four-game homestand against Olivet Nazarene at Ascension St. Vincent Field. It's the start of divisional play, with the winner taking the inside track towards an automatic playoff berth. It's also United in Pink Day, so wear your pink and help us fill the stands. 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
28: Yeah.
14: They're 5-0, with a banged up running back room. Jordan Mason's been on IR, and Aaron Jones has been terrific. Justin Jefferson goes out. Jordan Addison goes off. Jordan Addison goes out. Justin Jefferson catches a touchdown. Kyler Murray goes out. Carson Wentz comes in. They trade away J.J. McCarthy, and their defense goes ahead and crushes everybody, just flattens everybody, makes their Sundays the worst possible day it can be. That's the way they've been operating, and they're 5-0, and now they're on a bye. So they'll come back. I imagine Jordan Mason can come back. Jordan Addison can come back. They're two Jordans. And then they've got the Colts at home. Daniel Jones has trouble protecting the football on occasion. Look out there. Just try and steamroll Jonathan Taylor on the way to Daniel Jones. We'll see what happens there. And then there's a big one at Detroit. The first day of November. Because the Lions are now on a bye week. And then they come back and they're home for Green Bay. Oh, boy. Before they welcome in Minnesota. That's a big sequence. Because the Lions are now 3-2. We played the soundbite of Kelvin Shepard, the defensive coordinator, this past week, going at it with the media, saying the calls that he made for blitzes against Carolina were the right calls. And everybody's like, well, the results don't kind of show that. And he started puffing his chest out and saying, we're going to hold up our 1/3 here. It's offense, it's defense, it's special teams. I tell you, come hell or high water, we're going to hold up our 1/3. And the defense held it up against Arizona. I do not care about their record. I know that Brissett, when he has time, can find Michael Wilson and Trey McBride and Kendrick Bourne without Marv. And Kendrick Bourne was putting in some mad work without Marv. Jeremiah Love, Algier, they can put points up. And the defense did its job. They did its job. And then the offense, we are done wondering if it's Ben Johnson. Okay, because Drew Petzing, that was a big spot for him in Arizona, that he's no longer there. That was a nice win for their offensive coordinator. And they came in, and even though the first quarter did not look good offensively, they put up 45. Goff with 4 touchdowns, 3 in the air, 1 on the ground. Jahmyr Gibbs, 151 on the ground, 56 in the air, 3rd career game with 200 or more yards from scrimmage and 2 touchdowns. That's tied for 2nd most in NFL history before turning 25. Only LaDainian Tomlinson has more than this guy. So that's happening. Jameson Williams finally found the end zone, and he did it twice. So Amon-Ra was being taken out. Sam Laporta did his job. I mean, offensively, they are going to put points up, and it is no longer, what are you going to do on offense? They hired Drew Petzing, and I think that's fixed. If the defense can do what it did, then my prediction that the Lions would win the division is entirely possible. And they've got to feel really good about themselves. They really do. Because they backed it up. And they kept pace with Minnesota. And they kept pace with Green Bay. Same record, 3-2. So while the Lions are on a bye week, Dallas goes to Green Bay. Minnesota's on a bye week right now, and Chicago, licking its wounds, is taking on Atlanta. In Atlanta, and that could either be Caleb versus Penix or Bajent versus Tua. Who the hell knows? But the Lions, you know, come out of that game feeling good about themselves, and then a tighter group, I think, after the DC says that, and then the players back him up. I don't know if you heard about this as well, but the longtime voice of the Lions, Dan Miller, he's been the voice of the Lions since 2005. His wife, who we met through Westwood One Radio, passed away this week to cancer took her from Dan and his 4 children. I don't know Dan Miller, but I've heard of him. I've heard about him, pardon me. And all you need to know is the reaction that people have had, including, this is unbelievable, the head coach of the Lions, Dan Campbell, holding a game ball at the podium after the win.
3: This ball goes to Dan Miller and his family. So, you know, it was hard to hear what they went through. Well, it's been a tough road for Dan. It's for him. And salt of the earth, man. Dan is salt of the earth. And I know this has been hard. And so, but now I know Cindy's at peace, and we love you, Dan. So appreciate you.
14: So, oh man,
4: jeez,
14: just a high class moment out of Dan Campbell. I don't know if you saw Jared Goff after the game; he dedicated the win to Miller as well. He got choked up. So they hit the bye week feeling good about themselves on the football field and then becoming a tighter group in the state of Michigan. This goes a long way. Listen, as you know, I spent time there in that state. This goes a long way. the fans and everybody else, and we send our condolences to the Miller family. As we end our
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14: 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Sirius XM Channel 80, same thing there if you're a satellite person. 844-204-RICH is the number. Now we have a couple spots open on the WeatherTech fan line, so jump in while the jumping is good. We've got this entire third hour just for us to chit-chat. Marcus Spears was on top of hour number two. He's in town for Monday Night Countdown. He was normally, the whole thing was set up for him to be here. He told us at the last minute, can't make it. Can we Zoom? I just assumed that he's just now a full Los Angelino since he's been here twice now in the last month. That if it's raining, not getting in the car.
18: Cancel.
14: And again, if he shows up late for the game because it's raining, then we know he's a full Los Angelino. But he's also a professional. I think he'll be on time for Monday Night Countdown. That's leading to Bills and Rams. You're going tonight, right, Chris?
18: Definitely going.
14: Where are you going with, Sarah? You and Sarah?
18: Yes, sir.
14: Okay.
19: I may be going now.
18: Date night at SoFi.
14: What do you mean you may be going now?
19: Well, I may use my tickets. I may actually use them now.
14: Oh. By the way, said at the top of the show you were giving it to a Buffalo Bill fan, which is typical.
19: I had a friend.
14: Typical that you would put somebody to root against the Rams in your seats and line your own pocket.
18: Let me translate. Del Tufo didn't get the price he wanted, so now he's just going to eat it and go.
19: That's exactly it right there.
20: But you got two tickets, Mikey, so who's the other one?
19: I said
14: you are what's wrong.
19: I have people that'll go.
18: Why don't you just ask TJ? Why don't you guys go together?
19: He's not leaving his house.
14: Why does he have to go? He doesn't care about the Bills and the Rams.
20: He's taking me to the Cowboys.
19: No, I'm not. They're gone. Those tickets are gone.
20: Mike and I are going to see the Rams.
14: Oh, those are two Cowboys fans in their seats for sure, right?
20: No, it's going to be both of us. We're going
14: this
20: together.
14: This guy is such a fraud.
19: Not a fraud.
14: You are a fraud. You are a Yankee Dodger hat. What? You should actually have a hat says the word fraud.
18: That just says
19: I'll get
18: fraud.
19: RJ, I'll get one.
18: Hold on.
14: Are you upset because your Dodgers are down one game to nothing and then NLCS?
19: I'm going to the games this weekend. I'm fine.
14: Oh, you'll be there, huh?
19: Taking Felly.
14: Oh, you are?
19: Yes.
14: Because he's a real Dodger fan.
19: No.
14: Actually.
19: He's just.
18: Yeah, well, I mean, yes.
14: My friend. He is a real Dodger fan.
19: Just my friend.
20: Oh, so we're not friends? That's why
19: you are, you're not Dodger fans.
20: Yeah, but I'm a Cowboys fan, and you're not taking me to the game.
18: It's like me and Felly.
19: You're not Dodger fans like me and Felly.
14: Oh, suddenly it matters to you whether you're a fan of the team.
19: Yeah.
14: You're ready to line your own pockets.
19: Yes.
14: If a Bills fan was willing to pony up enough for your seats, and then somebody screams at whose house, and it's like, my pocket's house. That's the way you should say it. Okay.
18: I'm wearing a hat that says fraud on it.
14: Can you do that?
18: Unbelievable.
14: I'm happy to put the Rich Eisen Show logo on the back.
18: You got it.
20: No, because you don't want yourself associated with
18: that's
20: fraud.
18: That's true.
20: You don't want to put your logo on it.
19: Yeah, because I'll turn it around.
20: Like a fraud.
14: You'll turn around, and then you'll have the logo. Yeah, so it's a win-win.
19: People walk
14: around calling you a fraud, and then you turn it around, you got the show logo on. That's all that matters.
20: Just, you know what? Really, to stay on brand, we need to get him a hat that says Fugazi.
14: Oh. Okay.
19: You need to
14: now, I called the Packers for real. Did they win? Yes. I called the Lions for real. Did they win? Yeah.
20: So what you
14: said? I called the Broncos for real. Did they win? No, excuse me. The Broncos won.
20: They did.
21: That's a fugazi.
14: The Broncos won the football game here in Los Angeles, even though I thought this was finally going to be the one for the Chargers. I thought this was it. Because you know, Sean Payton calling the plays, it looked the same. It looked the same. Although you could see they made a commitment to J.K. Dobbins. They're like, we're going to run him, and we're going to establish the run, and that's going to make things easier for the quarterback, who I'm going to get in the ear hole of and basically tell him, you are aggressive, sir. I want chunk plays. I want you looking down the field. I want you making these plays. And it didn't materialize. And the Chargers did. Kimani Vidal, he rips one off, and the Chargers are up. I have no idea what's going on with Justin Herbert, man.
20: Yeah. Well.
14: But listen.
18: I mean, I tried to tell you, like, a training camp with the problem.
14: That's just so ridiculous. It's so ridiculous.
20: Can't have his hair get
14: rubbed. Dude, you're the same broadcaster and the same producer and the same compadre on this show after falling in love. So what's the big deal? What's the big deal?
2: Zara's not sitting next to him giving him
20: massage. Yeah, that's true. She ain't rubbing his hair.
14: He was at lunch. It was a break. I feel like this is friends. They were on a break. So I feel like this is, it's not like it's 7-on-7 and Madison Beer runs in the middle of a huddle. They were breaking. It was at a break. So what's this? He's there training camp.
18: And he looks like he's never played before.
14: So let's blame Madison Beer.
20: That's who else is going to blame? Well, somebody's got to get blamed.
2: Brockman.
20: We got to blame somebody.
18: You can blame Jim. Let's blame Jim.
14: No.
20: Let's blame McDaniel.
14: The person that everybody's blaming is the OC.
20: Yeah.
14: That they brought in, or you can blame Jim for bringing in a system that clearly does not jibe with Justin Herbert, and Justin Herbert does not jibe with.
20: Let's blame Natron Means.
14: Clearly that the way that
20: Natron.
14: Hey, listen, I always ask the professionals. I don't come here just throw opinions out without it being some, you know, researched or founded.
20: Yeah.
14: You know why? Because I'm a professional.
20: But everybody else does it, Rich.
14: I'm a pro. You know? And everybody's telling me that the timing system of Mike McDaniel, that ain't it for Justin.
20: Right.
14: You know, and it's not working. Something is not working.
18: He's trying to do the Tua offense with Justin Herbert, and they're not the same.
14: Apparently, that is just the boiling it down way to describe it. Yeah, I guess. I don't know. But what do you do? Do you now throw that out and start again?
3: Because it does not
14: look like the way that Jim Harbaugh is used to running an offense. And I thought, and everybody with Charger fans thought, the way that he runs his offense, so predictable. Let's get somebody in here that's a little bit more dynamic or is a little bit more exotic. And that ain't working. And I think Jim, he 0-5 to him does not compute. It does not compute. He was asked about what message to deliver to the team at 0-5, and this was his answer.
4: When you're 0-5, what is the message that works, you know, that kind of gets through, or is there one?
5: I don't know what that message is. The it's just in the the players that's just. Fight their hearts out, you know, play, give it everything they have. That's the only way. That's the best way. But,
14: It's dicey for him right now, man. Cause I don't think he, you know, his way through would normally be, you know, who's got it better than us? And the answer is nobody. The answer is like, who's got it better than us? It's like everybody but the Titans and the Dolphins. And I didn't see that coming at all. In the spring, I had them second in my power rankings, but it was way, way, way, way too early. I think I'll have those number of waves, right? And then when they lost their first two at home to Arizona and Vegas, everyone looks at their schedule like the next step is a doozy. They could be winless. And sure enough, next up is at Kansas City off a bye. And you know Andy Record's off a bye.
20: Ooh, that's really good.
14: Yeah, to the point where it makes you think, was that punt, pass, and kick off a bye too? He was better. He was better than everybody else there too.
20: Well, he was dealing with the age fudging around back then.
14: Right? Oh, is that what it was?
20: He had to be like
14: he looked like the rest of the Philly offensive line next to the new guard.
20: Right.
18: 22-5 off a bye for Andy Reid. 9-4 with Kansas City.
14: Oh my goodness! And then after the bye, it's the Rams, and then the Texans will have Marv up to speed. Imagine at the Ravens. Oh my gosh.
20: Trouble.
14: So it's time for something highly radical, I would think. I don't know.
20: Does that mean Archibald's coming here?
14: Dude, again, like I told you, and Daniel Jeremiah, I saw him briefly before he went to call that game. on radio. I saw him briefly at NFL Network, and we were talking about what do you do? The whole idea that you would say, let's boot Justin Herbert out of here. Not going to work. Hasn't worked. Never going to work. That's nuts. He's so insanely talented. There were a couple of times where there were some design runs, and I'm like, there it is, like Rick Dalton, Jeff. There it is, like more of that. Like, he's Josh Allen. Let's use that.
18: Well. Or you get 3 first-round picks for him.
14: And then you draft a kid, you start from scratch. I don't think Jim's up for that. Nor that's not what Jim was. He's here to breathe life and get something done with Herbert. And he says, I wake up thinking, how do I get him in the Hall of Fame? Well, this clearly isn't it. And he tried with Mike McDaniel. And I think you got to like commend the swing.
20: Why not? Yeah.
14: But the problem is if you've got the golden sombrero or plus one now, do you make that switch? Do you do that?
18: If the Jets offered you 2-27 and 1-28, I mean, you say no to that?
14: Jeez. And you send him away? You don't believe you can build a franchise around Justin Herbert, for real. And then Slater and Alter out again.
18: I thought you could.
14: And Ladd's out and Quentin Johnston out, and they almost beat the Denver Broncos anyway.
18: It's year 7, man.
14: Yeah, but years 1 through 4 were terrific, and the last 2 years were playoff seasons, and then it went down the tubes in the playoffs. By the way, those playoff losses, I don't think he was engaged to Madison Beer then either.
18: But they lost.
14: They were on a break!
20: Look, you never see Haley Steinfeld
14: in training camp.
20: You never see Haley Steinfeld on the field playing with Josh's hair.
18: Okay. Great point.
19: Got a point there.
14: It's just absurd. It's absurd. This whole thing about, oh gosh, athletes can't focus anymore if they're married or engaged to a highly successful, popular wife.
19: Taylor's
14: spouse.
19: Up in the
14: That's
19: box.
14: Nuts.
18: Yeah, Taylor Swift doesn't.
14: I show up here every day, and I'm married to Susie, and I'm the same.
18: But she's not sitting in the chair.
14: She sits in this chair.
18: She's not rubbing your head.
14: I don't have hair.
19: Fact. That's a fact.
20: And normally she kind of puts up a little bit of a combative role, yeah, just so we don't like get on you guys about being too much in love.
18: It was weird.
14: What if I walked if I walked in the door and say, instead of referring to me as Rich, refer to me as Walking Aura, please.
20: You have a garage, I assume, right?
14: I have a pond.
20: you'll be by the pool.
18: I'm gonna text
19: Walking Aura,
14: please. I don't know what they do across the way there, but for Jim to basically say, I don't know what the message is. Just try harder. And the problem is that they got the Chiefs. You know they could beat the Chiefs, right? Coming off a bye.
20: I don't know that.
14: Wouldn't that be something? They have the horses. They can do it if they are healthy.
18: Oh.
14: Okay.
18: Oh.
20: Rich, I have an idea that would probably make you happy in 3 years.
14: What will make me happy in 3 years?
20: What is it, 2029, Harbaugh's back at Michigan.
18: He can't. That's the thing that everyone forgets.
14: Yeah, there's a show called.
18: He is literally banned from being a college coach.
20: 4 years from that. 3 years.
18: No, it's like 10 years he can't.
14: Can I just focus on Penn State?
20: Not if you're going to be negative about us, no.
14: Meanwhile, the Denver Broncos. Oh, yes. The play calling, did it look any different to you? It did. It did in the fact that they committed to J.K. Dobbins.
20: Yeah.
18: They ran the ball.
14: Right? To the point where R.J. Harvey wasn't as significant in the run game. I mean, he was out there. I don't know the snap count. But I did see a lot of number 27, and that was the way through. He had a 1,000-yard rushing season last year. They were committed to that run game, and then it opened things up. This is just game one. But you want, listen, if I'm the owner of the Denver Broncos, with all due respect, I want this guy calling my place. It's that simple. I'm not the owner of the Denver Broncos. I barely even shop at Walmart sometimes.
20: Well, I mean, you know. You're more of a Rodeo driver.
14: Oh, stop it.
18: Dobbins, 52%. Harvey, 37%.
14: There it is. There it
18: is. And Batty was.
14: And again, I believe it's.
18: Batty? Batty? Spell Batty.
20: Driving me Batty.
14: Okay.
20: But yeah, Rich, when you're the Walmart people and you give Sean all this money to coach, that is probably part of the reason you brought him in, right? So you definitely.
14: But if he says, I will be a better coach and a better person, you know, to be your coach without that responsibility, you got to listen. And then the first 4 games, he was. It just didn't work out to his liking, and now he's back in the chair. They're 3-2. Defensively is where they just basically ended it. That was it. They got Herbert running for his life, and turnovers started coming, and that was the end of it. That was the end of it. And now Denver's 3-2. While the Chiefs are 4-0, coming off of their bye. Next up for Denver is, oh boy, just a couple nights from now in Seattle.
18: Yeah, okay. I mean, how's that for Thursday night?
14: Home for Seattle. Home for Seattle. Oof. That'll be fun. Wow. The Chiefs can sweep them 2 weeks from now after a visit to Arizona. At Carolina, look out. That's pretty sneaky good. Mm-hmm. But Bo Nix has to play better. It just doesn't look that. It doesn't look in rhythm. It doesn't look in rhythm. And this is what Coach Payton had to say about his quarterback afterwards.
6: Like I said to him, I said, man, you're the guy we wanted here. Let's go. You know, in that old TV series, The Bear, where they just said, you know, let her rip. You know, I want him to make sure that, hey, let her rip.
14: So is he, which Bear character is he? Is he
18: Sean
14: Richie?
18: Sean Payton?
14: No, not Sean Payton, Bo Nix.
18: Oh, Bo Nix.
14: Tell him, let her rip.
20: Is he talking about The Bear?
14: I don't know. Is he going to start throwing
20: BJ in The Bear?
14: No, like, definitely not BJ in The Bear. Bear. Do you not watch The Bear?
20: I watched The Bear, but I don't see any core. I don't remember the letter.
14: Just let her. I don't. Whatever. I mean, he watches. We know he watches Ted Lasso. I'd love the pop culture references. As long as he's not throwing a fork at anybody.
18: Yeah, let her rip.
14: That's why he's in his ear now, right? So let her rip, kid. This is why we brought you here. Do you think you need a little bit of pumping up for the Heisman? That's what Jim tries to do with Justin Herbert all the time. But Bo Nix welcoming in the Seahawks after they lose at home to the 49ers, they are going to be a salty bunch. A salty bunch. And if I'm Cortland Sutton, I go find Diggs and I ask him to turn around if I could look at his name. Now, that would really be messing with him.
20: It's going to be a good defensive battle.
14: Because if Nix can start getting in rhythm and Jalen Waddle can start getting in rhythm with him and the run game is what feeds everything, that's the way through. That's kind of what I saw yesterday, and it didn't look in rhythm, but it doesn't matter. They came out with a win. How does that sound?
18: Yep. It's all that matters.
14: So, 844-204-RICH, number to dial here on the program. We take a break right here on this show. 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
18: Wow, just that, isn't that.
14: 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Just trying to rip stuff straight from the headlines for you. 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
20: Click the button, baby.
14: Hold it up. I'll describe it.
19: Hold it.
14: It says fraud. Yeah. There's a new hat that's called fraud.
19: Yeah.
14: Okay. if the Brewers beat the Dodgers, you have to wear this hat for a
18: season. Oh, it's even Dodger blue.
14: If the Brewers beat your Dodgers.
18: In the series or just tonight?
14: In the series, not okay. Tonight. Oh, come
18: for a week?
14: Man. I don't know. So, come on. No, you got to win a series. Wait, just because happened? They beat the Dodgers once doesn't mean that the series is theirs.
2: Yes,
14: this is a world championship roster they're trying to go against.
2: My team wins, all three of you have to wear one.
18: Wear what?
2: Wear that fraud hat.
20: I don't have a
18: Dodgers.
14: Why? Why? Why? Why?

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2: Yeah.
1: Like Leon.
2: Leon. Like, what do you make of this, Leon?
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3: Sorry, LinkedIn. I had that problem.
1: Let's go to the WeatherTech fan line. Who wanted a piece of Kenyi? Who wanted to speak with him?
2: I don't think any of us wanted to.
1: Somebody said, I want to speak with the guy who's a big Eagle fan. Was it O'Shea? Did O'Shea want a piece of it? He's not here, so we'll have to call back Wednesday.
3: He wanted him on Instagram.
1: But we'll take his call right now. Kenyi, how are you, bud? How you doing?
4: Man, it still go birds, but I'm not doing too good, Rich.
1: I know.
2: Yeah. Oh, that bass is out your voice, Kenyi.
4: Yeah.
2: Son.
4: Say, what'd you say, TJ?
2: I said, that bass is out your voice. You got a lot of treble in
4: there. I'm a little under the weather, man. Cut it out, bro. But no, you said a lot already of my feelings in your opening segment, man.
1: Yeah.
4: So I'm going to kind of just, get to it. Great job on your broadcast. As you know, yesterday I was watching it. Good job, man.
1: Okay.
4: I've been missing for the past past weeks because of the Bears and the Rams loss. As of today, October the 12th, Sirianni has run his course. Oh. I'm so damn tired of his poor decision-making from going forward on fourth downs. And instead of taking field goals, to the poor play calling that kept the clock running in the last series, to the bonehead move not to kick it out of bounds to make Jacksonville offense try to win the game with no timeout.
1: Yeah. Well, kicking it out of bounds would have put it on the 40. I think you mean like kick it out the back of the end zone to put him on the 35. I get it.
4: Put it in the back of the end zone. Exactly.
1: Right. Right.
4: So,
1: But Kenyi, without that decision, it was Sirianni's like masterpiece. Honestly, his first ballot Hall of Fame right tackle retires. He probably got an indication that it was coming, but still, it does happen in the middle of the season. It's his right to do it for whatever reason he wants, and certainly for the reasons that Lane Johnson said he's retiring. But the bottom line is it puts them right in the middle of the season, needing to figure out how to fill that hole. Cam Jurgens, who is supposed to be the next center forever after Jason Kelce gets moved, on the line, and he's not the same, so they move him away for a draft choice, and the guy who's replacing him gets hurt. You know what I mean? Like, and they were 8 seconds away from beating the Jacksonville Jaguars up. I mean, beating them up and getting Trevor Lawrence to look like he hadn't looked all season long, with the exception of on occasion in the second half in Denver. You're right there. I mean, you're right there.
4: We were. So look, check it out.
1: So you want him gone. Like you want him gone.
4: Y'all got to move on.
1: Okay. Okay. Kenyi.
4: With life, just like the NFL, the same things that make you laugh will eventually make you cry.
1: Ladies and gentlemen, Kenyi and Marshall.
4: I was laughing at Dallas when they lost by the 1 second field goal.
2: Yeah.
4: And it turned around and smacked me right in the face.
2: Boy. Look where that hate got you, Kenyi. Get that hate out your heart, son.
4: Go Birds. Go Birds.
3: See you, brother.
1: All right. Okay.
2: See what hating on us gets you?
3: I mean, it's got a lot of other people rings.
2: We got five. All right.
3: You know what I'm saying? I don't know. They got two.
2: Yeah. First of all, it took them 52 years. That's something that no one wants to bring up.
1: All right. There you go.
3: All right.
1: That's Kenyi in D.C. What games haven't we had yet? Oh, yeah. So how was Sarah watching Alabama-Georgia? Out of her mind?
3: Yes.
1: Okay, because she hates, where does Alabama football rank?
3: Oh, my goodness.
1: Is that number one in the hate department?
3: No, Phillies are first.
1: Phillies are first.
3: Phillies are first.
1: Okay.
3: Yeah.
1: The Philadelphia Phillies.
3: Oh, yeah.
1: She wants her Braves to beat the Phillies more than Georgia beating Alabama?
3: I think so, yeah.
2: Wow.
3: I think so.
2: Yeah, I think she loves the Braves more than anything, though, right?
3: Yeah, Braves are
1: Georgia football against Alabama, it's on.
3: Yeah, it's on.
1: It's on, because as you know, the SEC, it just means more. Seriously, you know that.
2: Yeah.
1: You know that.
2: Clearly.
1: So when Ole Miss goes and destroys Vanderbilt, it's not a sign of the underbelly of the SEC being weak. It's a sign of the SEC being that.

0: Stroud.
1: Yeah, you need a different slant.
0: No, it's not a slant. It's not a slant. So when Indiana needs a remarkable fourth quarter to beat equally undefeated Nebraska, that's a sign that Indiana is ready to be beaten. That's the way it works.
2: Okay.
0: Yeah. Okay.
1: Sorry, Nebraska's not winning any national championships.
0: But Indiana did.
1: Well, great.
0: But Kirby Smart and Georgia Bulldogs took the lead. And have you ever seen Kalen DeBoer lose his mind like that? Ever?
2: I mean.
0: Ever.
1: Yeah, he.
0: When that pass interference call, even Fowler goes, here comes the flag. And I think they popped the flag, you know, graphic up.
2: Yeah.
0: Well, even and then they took it down because they show the head ref like just messing with, it's just second down now. Let me put that.
1: Yeah, like, yep, second down.
0: Let me put that rubber band on just my that finger.
1: Yeah, kind of shocking that a flag was
0: kind of shocking. That was wild.
1: But to assume that Alabama would have won the game after that, there was still 3 minutes of the clock. So yeah, Georgia would have.
0: Well, and then the last individual that Kalen DeBoer went nuts on was his own player who had a 15-yard penalty that gave a free first down and ended the game.
1: Yeah. Bummer.
0: Here's the deal, though. Back in the day, that would be the end of it, right? I think LSU, with two losses, having lost to Kentucky.
1: Well, they're still ranked.
0: No, they should be. They're one of the best teams in the country.
1: They have two losses.
0: It's just a tough. I don't care who's got two losses now. By the way, there's going to be a three-loss team that people are going to be talking about to make the playoffs. It's going to happen.
1: This year?
0: Indiana could beat Ohio State next week.
2: Yeah.
0: Football, God's willing.
2: That'd be great.
0: All right. This guy on the screen could beat Ohio State next week. And what, the Buckeyes with two losses, suddenly they're on the brink? Get out of here with that nonsense. Ohio State is one of the best teams in college football with the best player.
1: Let's game that out. Indiana beats Ohio State.
0: Sure.
1: You beat Ohio State.
0: Oh, wouldn't that be great?
1: They're out.
0: No, they're not. They shouldn't be.
2: No, why? They're out.
0: Why are they out? Because they lost to Texas in the last second. And Indiana, the defending champs, held serve on them at home.
1: And a team that your team's a mess.
2: Yeah.
1: Yeah, you're out.
0: Out. Maybe by 6 weeks from now, we'll be less than a mess.
1: Okay.
0: And that's a rivalry where you truly throw the records out. And this year, perhaps, I will be asking for the records to be thrown out more than ever.
3: Google me.
0: It's different now. College football playoffs are different now. What? It's different. It's the way I'm looking at it, because again,
1: it's different. It's not better. I do not like the 12-team playoff.
0: No, it's better. Wait till they expand that, pal, because that's coming.
2: Four more. Well, then he won't like the 16 and the 24.
0: You know, honestly,
1: where does it end?
2: 64.
0: Never.
2: Never.
0: In all seriousness, though, we need to take a different look at the way we view teams. Texas could lose another one, right? They'll have two losses. Red River rivalry. There's Arch Manning, the Drake May of college football. By the way, that's how I'm sliding in the text chain. I just brought it to the air.
1: Yeah.
0: No, but seriously, Arch Manning in Texas could lose another one, and suddenly they're out. We shouldn't consider them at all.
1: If any of these teams get the three losses, you're out.
0: In the NFL, we see all the time teams go from wild card to the Super Bowl. That's the world we're going to start living in college football. It's just getting the so-called wild card team into the playoffs. And it's going to be up to a panel to decide it. Oof. That's the problem. Josh Pate's going to join us on Tuesday's program. We're going to talk about that a little bit more. Am I looking up at the Zoom camera and seeing somebody just zoomed
1: in? Yes.
0: The program?
1: Oh, yeah. So you weren't chiming in. We have our guillotine chat on mute. Vinny wants to chime in. He has a question.
0: Why are we on mute with a guillotine lead?
1: I'm just saying.
0: Vinny Pasquantino is zooming into the Rich Eisen show. Great to see you, Vinny. What's going on?
4: Hey, what up, Vinny?
5: I got a question.
0: Hold on a second. The Jets beat the Browns, and suddenly this guy shows up. I want to come on the show and talk.
5: All of a sudden, you win another game this weekend in New England. Then I'm going to be there against Miami in 2 weeks. Now we're 4-3, and we're hunting for the playoff.
0: Hunting?
5: In the hunt.
0: Hunting. Well, as you know, we call it sniffing it here on the Rich Eisen show, but it's okay. What's going on? To what do we owe the honor?
5: I need some advice on fantasy football. I know nobody cares, whatever. But guillotine league with the Kansas City Royals, all right? We allow trades. You can trade money, and you can trade players.
0: Okay.
5: So we do an $1,000 league, and it's very similar to the league that I run with you guys, where you can every move you make costs a dollar.
0: Correct.
5: So no matter what, every move you make costs a dollar. If you have zero, you can't make it.
0: How can we help, Vinny?
5: Noah Cameron, starting pitcher for us, he's screwed this week. He's screwed. He is projected. Sorry, I'm trying to make this as quick as possible. He's projected 67 points. Oof. He has Matthew Stafford going and Khalil Shakir going. Okay. He needs...
0: How many points? What do we need?
5: He needs about 45, 50 points to advance tonight.
0: Okay.
5: I have Puka Nacua. He has sent me a Godfather offer for Puka, and I'm screwing him. I just want to make that clear. I know what I'm doing. He's offering me Breece Hall, Rashee Rice, Devontae Smith, and Drake May, and I'm going to make him throw in $200. And he has no choice because...
3: Or he's out.
5: He's out. Is this legal or is this illegal?
0: What do you mean? Is it... Why would it be illegal? I mean...
5: Well, I'm fearful that the guys in the league are going to get upset.
0: Well, first of all, very important question. This is the most important question I've ever asked you. Is Tommy Pham in this league?
5: Tommy Pham is not in this league. Okay. I need to call. I need to call Tommy.
3: That's the last thing you need.
1: Call him and Jock Peterson.
0: Okay,
1: figure this
0: out. No, don't involve Jock. He probably has PTSD from that whole thing.
5: I am in that league now, though. That league, I am in. Tommy's not in it, but I'm in.
0: All right, who would you be? Who's second on the griddle that Puka could get Noah passed?
5: So that's the funny part. That's one of our minor league hitting coaches, Andy LaRoche, and our former big league strength trainer,
0: Phil
5: Falco. He does rehab in the minor leagues right now. He's the man.
0: So these guys are somewhere thinking I'm in the clear because there's no way that Noah's going to get through.
5: All of a sudden, here I come.
0: And now he's calling you up and offering you half of the injured list of the National Football League plus the red hot Drake May. Who's your quarterback that you have?
5: Dak Prescott. I mean, my team is loaded, and I have some of the most money.
1: So he would now have.
5: I don't need to do this.
0: No, but Puka, he needs Puka on his team.
1: No, I know. Yeah. Noah Cameron needs Puka, so he would have Puka, Stafford, and Shakir tonight, needing like 50.
5: He would replace Shakir with Puka.
1: Okay.
0: Oh, he's
1: Stafford
0: doubling
1: and Puka. Oh. So he'd stack tonight.
0: Here's what you need to do, Vinny. Here's what you do. You make it part of this is that he flips you Puka back.
3: He's gonna lose him,
5: and then I can just buy him.
3: Oh, that's right. If he loses,
1: I think
0: with his money,
5: I've already taken most of his money because he needed
0: it. It's unfair.
1: All's fair in love and fantasy. Yeah. I think this is fine.
0: Yeah.
5: So you guys say fair trade. It's illegal. Legal is what.
1: It's not fair. It's legal.
0: Yes, it's not fair, but it is legal.
5: It's legal. Producer, Mike, somebody, please, can we clip that so I can send this to the group chat with them?
0: Yeah,
5: so
0: Jay, we got you.
1: Jay, what are you
0: doing? We'll send you the clip here. Yeah.
3: Vinny,
0: but don't you have access to Rob Manfred himself? Couldn't you ask him directly if this is
3: that's
0: legal
3: real baseball,
0: or
3: Rich?
5: Is that who we want? That's a joke.
0: All of a sudden, the nuclear winter is happening because he just said that.
5: It was a joke.
0: Okay, all right,
3: Vinny. Here's something that might tip the scales to you doing this today, October the 12th. It's Herschel Walker trade day. So there's already been a precedent set about a huge one-sided trade.
5: That's a great point.
3: I'm just saying.
0: Yeah. History is on Vinny's side.
3: October the 12th, 1989.
0: Vinny's side has history on it.
3: Yeah.
0: All right. This is entirely going to get clipped. You send it to your, and hopefully we have that influence because also put this graphic up if we're going to clip this whole thing. RES Consulting is on the job. Only the top flight people reach out to RES Consulting for the most difficult problems.
4: The best thing about us, though, is it's about us.
0: It's the best thing about us is that it's about us, and now it's about Vinny. Okay, Vinny, I hope we helped.
5: Okay, yeah, that's perfect. Thanks, guys.
0: There we go.
5: Appreciate
0: Vinny,
5: it.
0: Bye. Bye, Vinny.
1: See you, pal. Fantastic. That's a diabolical trade, though, man.
3: Dude, yeah, I would be so mad.
1: So mad if I would. What did he say? Andy LaRoche?
0: Right?
1: Yeah. Oh, my God.
3: Andy LaRoche.
0: Oh, you're messing with the strength coach. Right, by the way, that was the most important first question to ask. If it's Tommy Pham.
1: As soon as he said that, I'm like, he's going to ask about Tommy Pham.
3: Because the last thing you want is Tommy Pham getting.
0: Yeah, I'd rather mess with a strength coach than him.
1: Yeah, no, Tommy Pham knows like.
0: He hits fastballs, Tom.
1: Yeah.
3: And he will slap you, too, so.
0: Yes, TJ.
1: That's the point, yeah.
0: Now we got the muscle. Tommy Pham, the Frank Pantangeli of fantasy football.
1: He is the muscle. That's true.
0: I don't want to mess with him. Okay. 844-204-RICH number to dial. We'll hit a few more. That was delightful. That was a great.
3: You never know where Mondays are going to take you.
0: Never know where Mondays are going to take you. Except right now to break. One more segment here on this Monday program on The Rich Eisen Show. Many people's first serious relationship didn't start with a kiss. 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
0: Starting tonight.
1: Good luck.
0: 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For more details, this man's been hanging on since junk because he wants to crow about his 49ers. All rise, Turzo and Iowa back on the Rich Eisen Show. What's up, Turzo? On the WeatherTech fan line, the man who started it all. What's up, Turzo?
18: Hey, I appreciate it. Hey, Rich, just real quick to fantasy since you had Vinny on. So remember last week whenever I called in on Friday, I said that I picked up the Cowboys defense and they got me minus 2 points.
0: That's correct.
18: Well, lo and behold, I am going to lose by 3 points this week.
0: Turzo, got to tell you, that's what RES Consulting is here for. We would have counseled against you, sir, even with Jalen Daniels getting the start.
1: You know? That's what you get.
18: Man, and so the win yesterday, that really did kind of uplift my spirits. That was a heck of a game.
0: Big time.
18: Just going back and forth, you know. I don't know if our defense last year had a multiple sack game. What we were able to do yesterday was impressive. Like I've been saying all year long, if our defense can get pressure, we're going to be a heck of a team, man. And we, you know, we went up into Seattle. And we demonstrated that we can play with anybody. And Brock Purdy, man, he is the MVP right now. Just hopefully he can continue with that. One quick thing with JSN dropping that pass. I don't know if you guys picked up on this, but I think about like two or three plays before that, he had kind of a helmet-to-helmet hit there, and he kind of trots off the field.
0: Yep.
18: And I was a little concerned that he might have been a little concussed whenever he dropped that, because that's the only way I can explain him dropping that pass.
0: It was so jarring, man. It was so jarring when he dropped that ball, Turzo, and thanks for the call. But, again.
1: He had an ankle twist that he had that he was kind of hobbling around at the end of the first half, and then he took that big hit.
0: Of all the teams that are 3-2, the team I'm concerned about the least are the Seattle.
1: Oh, interesting. That's a good segment.
0: It's the truth. But already, you know, Overreaction Monday was the lead item. They miss Kenneth Walker. It's the truth.
1: Big time.
0: Let's see what happens when Zach Charbonnet comes back. And let's see if he starts scoring touchdowns like it was last year. I'm not concerned about him. On tomorrow's program, Josh Pate talking college football and our usual Tuesday guest as well, Cam Hayward. Cam's like the Seth Rollins of the Pittsburgh Steelers, where he alternately loves and hates football depending on the results. Because when after a loss, he's usually like, "Yeah, I don't watch TV. I don't go out. I don't want to talk to people." And after wins, he's like, "Hey, what's up, superstar?" You know,
1: makes a little bit of sense.
0: And the Pittsburgh Steelers, man,
1: Rodgers is balling.
0: Pal, they put up 34.
1: That's three.
0: Jeremy Bernard came to the fore. Freiermuth, two touchdowns. Jalen Warren is a problem.
1: Beast.
0: Problem.
1: Yeah.
0: 15 rushes, 101 rush yards, 87 receiving yards, a touchdown in the air, on the ground. Fourth player with multiple 50-yard touchdowns in a single game in franchise history. George Pickens, the others, Frenchie Fuqua.
1: Frenchie.
0: Who apparently, you know, that was the one right off of whose foot, the Immaculate Reception,
1: right,
0: caromed into one particular Franco Harris's hands. The other one, Louis Lips, everybody.
1: Hey,
0: Louis Lips. However, he's the only Steeler to do this with a rushing and receiving touchdown, 140 scrimmage yards after first contact. This guy's no joke.
1: Yeah, he's been awesome.
0: Can we get this more consistently, though? Can we get it more consistently, please? It's this win, lose one, win one, lose one, win one, lose one, now win one. Let's see if they can break this streak. They're next up at Tampa. Okay, at Tampa.
1: Okay.
0: After that, they go to Paris.
3: Bonjour.
0: To take on the Saints.
3: They say that. I'm a TJ.
0: Okay. Little croissant to go with your Jalen Warren. Yeah.
3: Comment allez-vous? Rodgers had such great things to say about Jalen Warren. I don't know if you saw him. But man, he heaped the highest praise on him, man. So see if they can keep it going.
0: You know what? I haven't heard, you know, the word what in French is quoi? Do we call him TJ quoi?
3: TJ quoi.
0: TJ quoi.
3: I like it.
0: By the way, they win those next two. That's 5-2. They come home and take on the Browns, who you know they want to beat. Is that 6-2 going in the bye? Are they 6-2 going in the bye?
3: We know they're going to win 9.
1: Yes, I think.
0: And then they come out of the bye nice and fresh. And
1: now it's on.
0: And it's a big game in Cincinnati before visiting Philadelphia and then having Denver and Houston at home after that.
1: It's on.
0: The Denver game is the day after Thanksgiving. At Jacksonville, home for Baltimore, home for Carolina.
1: The playoff team.
0: The one at Tennessee is the only one that jumped. That and the Saints, who have not been playing well at all. I know the first two games might have said Saints are going to be less than what you think. You know, it's certainly not going to be a homecoming, is what I was saying. Now it might be a little different.
1: Yeah. Tennessee will have packed it in by then, too.
0: It's amazing. Isn't one game against the Colts like that? Makes you sit here and think. And it was without Pittman, former Colt, right there.
3: They got some guys coming back. And when they're all healthy.
0: You know, Jet fans are all like, we beat the Browns and the Colts and the Cowboys lost, so our picks from them get better.
1: Yeah.
0: Well, theirs get worse, but that's for a different day. So the Browns are 3-2. The Steelers are 3-2. Bengals are 3-2. Ravens are 4-1. Arguably the best division in football. I ask you, though, who are you taking? Who wins it all? End of the day.
3: Like,
0: I said Bengals prior to the season.
1: North division?
0: Yes, AFC North. Ravens. I kind of feel like the Ravens are going to take it now.
3: Ravens. When they're playing that well without Lamar, it makes you feel like.
0: Zay Flowers.
1: Their defense
0: is so good.
1: Zay Flowers is incredible. Ravens so defense is Derrick Henry. Doesn't scare me.
0: Oh, is that right? Because they Bijan had only a couple of bursts, and the rest of it, yeah, see you later.
1: Drake London was eaten. So was Kyle Pitts.
3: Also, Joe Burrow, he's my starter.
1: Penix doesn't get
3: knocked out. He was just making it look so easy
0: yesterday.
3: That's
0: what he does.
3: Man.
0: He just works there.
1: Yeah, and then Miami backdoored. Like, come on. What are we doing? They're not a great team.
0: Costing you money, apparently.
1: They're a good team.
3: Yeah, no one cares about that.
0: You're not choosing the Bengals because they let the Dolphins in the back door and took money out of your pocket. Is that what you're saying right now? Let's be straight up.
3: Yeah, that has nothing to do with this conversation.
1: Okay. I don't know.
0: The Steelers, man. The Steelers. That was good.
3: Yeah.
0: Cam Hayward on tomorrow's program. Talk about all of it. James McAvoy will be here in studio.
3: I'm tripping out about that a little bit.
0: That'll be good.
3: Yeah.
1: It's going to be fun.
0: Professor X.
3: Professor X.
0: The young Professor X.
3: Come on.
0: Tomorrow's program. That's tomorrow. We'll finish this show by doing it live on Disney Plus.
1: Who you got tonight?
3: What do you think?
0: Who do you think?
1: I don't know.
0: I'll take the Rams tonight. It's the Rams house.
1: Interesting.
0: Although that one person Del Tufo is going to let in the building to root for the Bills is going to tip the scale.
1: Two.
5: I saw them.
1: Two.
5: They sold.
0: Order the fraud hat, please.
1: Done.
0: Please do that.
1: Done.
0: Wrapping on Disney Plus coming up in a sec.
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0: You really think you have a chance against us, Mr. Cowboy?
1: Hey, motherfucker. 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
1: Well, let's play chess.
3: They give off to Jonathan Taylor. 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Touchdown. I-N-D-Y. 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
3: Here comes pressure by the Colts, but leaks it out in the flat, caught by Warren. 30, 35, 40, 45, down the right sideline. He may go. He's at the 30, 20, 10, touchdown. Rodgers looking over the Colts defense, marks the signal, throws and caught. And it's an easy pitch and catch at the goal line for Pat Freiermuth. Back to throw on play action. Daniel Jones is going to load up and take a shot. He's got a man. That's Josh Downs with an over-the-shoulder grab. They give it to the fullback, Tyler Warren, trying to jump over the pile. And that's a touchdown. Left side give to Warren. Warren in the Colts territory. Big run. He's out the gate. 30, 20, 10. Touchdown. Jalen Warren with his second explosive touchdown of the game.
9: Man, we already knew coming in that they're going to get the ball out to their guys and just see if you be willing to talk if you want to talk. To me, it's a want-to thing.
10: I don't know, it's something we got to look at hard, for sure. You know, we do tackling drills every day in practice, individuals. We just got to hammer it on.
3: Shot good, snap to the quarterback. Over the middle, drives it to 10. At the 5, touchdown for Pat Freiermuth as he walks into the end zone untouched. 4th and 15, back in the throw is Daniel. Shoots it near side, broken up at the 39-yard line for Keenan Allen, and that will about do it.
10: We got to do a better job. I got to do a better job calling plays. We got to do a better job executing and get it cleaned up so we can score touchdowns down there.
11: We knew it was going to be a challenge, and even though it's a challenge, that's when you got to just find ways to squeeze out one or two extra yards. We have to go back to the drawing board and make sure that we clean up our mistake.
12: Yeah, always cleaning up something. Welcome into the show on this gorgeous October Monday. Even if for some of you it's a little bit too hot, this is right in my wheelhouse right here. Back-to-back days today and tomorrow of this. And a little bit dose-wise of the same old is what you got yesterday. 34-22 was the final. Colts Radio Network right there and a variety of those repping the Colts, including Shane Steichen talking about what they and he has to do better. This is like year number 4 of what they and he have to do better. Year number how many of don't have enough weapons. Year number however many of you don't have edge rush. Listen, we've been down this path before. It is the same old, same old. It was incredibly underwhelming to watch this group yesterday, and I don't want at all to have this sound like a backhanded compliment to Spencer Schrader, but my goodness, hey, that's great. Is there anything other than, I guess, lauding the punter, anything more underwhelming than having to go all in and talking about how good your place kicker is? With a team like this, I'm sorry. Normally, the things that get you excited, quarterback, running back, wide receiver, edge rusher. We're supposed to have something in that secondary because Lord knows there's enough invested into that secondary. And frankly, I don't know what they've done. I don't know what really any of these dudes have done. They have beaten two crappy teams, and then they play an incredible crappy team coming up on Sunday. So they'll be 3-3. If they're not 3-3, somebody's going to get clipped. But they'll be 3-3. Tennessee, according to many down in Nashville that have covered Tennessee since they became the Titans in Nashville, say this is the worst team there of all time. So you'll be 3-3, but I'm with everybody, and I've been this line of thinking for how many years now? You just end up going back and discussing the same things. And you're looking for answers, and frankly, there just are no answers. This is who they are. Now, it is a good point that you want to make. We were talking about this yesterday on the Colts pregame huddle. Rick Venturi was in studio with myself and Casey Valier. It was awesome to have Rick in here. And you get that adult dose of Daniel Jones in the first 8-plus weeks of the season, for example, up until they went to Pittsburgh, and then the wheels kind of came off, and then the injury, and it was over. Couple of things. One is defenses, coordinators, coaches, teams, they do catch up. The other is, most of the time, you're going to find out a dude that was a lot like this at a previous stop and then all of a sudden transformed into that incredible coach slash coordinator quarterback combination that we saw early on a year ago. And it was really good, don't get me wrong. It was good enough to tempt us all. But you sit there and you say, all right, he's probably going to get a bit of a pass, but you're a quarterback and you never get a full pass on the fact that there are no weapons out there. But again, you knew in the offseason where they didn't seriously address it. The main wide receiver you signed in free agency waited to have a surgery until March, and then he got compromised after signing, or got compromised after he got back on the field. So who knows if at all you're going to see him again. You wait on Keenan Allen. I like Josh Downs a great deal. I like Tyler Warren, but make no mistake about it, you have to have more. And the other aspect of it is, I think oftentimes it's lost in the shuffle of the early season progress and just how good this offense looked a year ago. But that was Jonathan Taylor leading the league in rushing. And since the point in time when things went downhill and then went off the rails with the injury, they can't find any way to unlock him again. Now, granted, he scored touchdowns. He's still been the best player on this team, not place kicking. But they can't unlock him. They cannot find. That was the conversation, the dialogue we were having yesterday. It has been this long since they were able to and still haven't found a way to get him on track. And you watch all these defenses. All these defenses, and it's all the same. They don't really give two craps about what takes place down the field. You saw that yesterday, really. They could have had you or me back there. They didn't really care. Now, it cost them a couple of times. You heard Matt Taylor make that call with Josh Downs and the catch. Yeah, a couple of times Tyler Warren got loose, I should say. But I would expect that anyway, because he is a weapon. But so much of this, you can't do anything with because of the lack of personnel. And there is, and we can honestly say this, there is not another team in the NFL that is more dudeless than this one. That makes sense? Tell me, who are the dudes? And when you mention the place kicker is one of the dudes, then we're all going to have problems. The only thing worse, again, is talking about the punter being one of the dudes. Nobody cares about your punter being a dude. It's great. Normally, it's really good when you're winning. You have to be winning. They just don't have enough. They don't have enough, and these things aren't going to happen. These things aren't going to happen until this slow roll into the abyss in which everybody is going right now will ultimately come out the other side with a complete clean slate. That I'm assuming will not include Darius Slayton, who was injured, and it was too slow for 2 weeks. Yeah, there's such something else too. Yeah, how do you come in and you're too slow? Did you like run a 40 when you came here? What'd you do? Go eat a Chick-fil-A. I don't know. That is so much like what we have seen. The thing that really drives you nuts, or in this case for some of you, as I've heard from you, pisses you off, or maybe you're just at the point where you just don't care anymore, whatever that emotion might be for you, the thing that drives it the most, and the thing that I hear about the most from you, is this is the same thing, and it's over, and it's over, and it's over again. And that's the Colts. And like I said, they'll even it up against Tennessee. That's absolutely god-awful next week. They'll even it up at 3-3. But don't be fooled. You let Aaron Rodgers, I know, quick throws. How are they going to get there? Can you do anything at all? Anything at all to, quote, get him off his spot? He did. He turned back the clock. He was in the easy chair oftentimes. Now, granted, the one big pass and catch to Warren, he got popped by Grover Stewart. But let's just face it, most of the time when he went like, what'd he go, 12 of 12 to start? 12. Aaron Rodgers started 12 of 12. Now, remember, just a week prior, he was beefing on the sideline with his head coach. He was upset about things. Now, he is a petulant child, and he's always going to feel a hell of a lot better when he's winning. But that's the type of game that you allowed defensively Aaron Rodgers to have. 22 of 31, 235, and three TDs. You talk about burying yourself. You don't look at the Colts' wide receivers' output, because the only thing worse to look at would be the Colts and edge rushing or getting after the quarterback or investments made in that category. When your edge rusher or, quote, the best defensive player in the draft that, according to your general manager, you got years ago, when the best thing that he does is drop in coverage, you've got problems. You've got some problems. And yesterday, there was way too much of that. Josh Downs, 3 for 47. Laquon Treadwell, 5 of 42. But again, we're talking about dudes that aren't going to scare anybody. Keenan Allen, 5 of 45. Tyler Warren, 7 of 83. You kind of wonder if they had, like, and people just say, well, if they had Alec Pierce, I don't think it's just Alec Pierce. Anybody out there rotten to the core to believe that it's just Alec Pierce here? You just don't have enough. You don't have enough in categories in which we have talked about over and over and over again. And either you haven't addressed, or you've been swinging and missing, or you've addressed the wrong category. It is really a comedy of errors. I'm going to be entirely interested to see what everything looks like at Lucas Oil Stadium on Sunday. With that crap water team, believe me, and I know you're saying, man, you're really harsh. The Colts aren't any good either. If you've watched this Titans act, do you think they would trade like Cam Ward for Anthony Richardson right now? Who would be the better? Who would you want to start? See, I thought about this the other day, and I go ahead and lob it out because I know how this answer, Caleb's going to be. How old are you?
13: 25.
12: 25. You probably want to see Anthony Richardson, don't you?
13: No.
12: You don't? Okay. Well, you're an anomaly. You're an exception to the rule. I think most people under 30 that are Colts fans want to see Richardson. They do. Especially the way right now Daniel Jones is going. And they think Daniel Jones is getting a pass because, well, you make excuses, he doesn't have weapons. I think it's most people under 30. So, yeah, you're an anomaly. You are like an old soul sitting over there. You're not ready to see him yet. I'm not suggesting you're not going to see him unless there's an injury. You're just not. Not with Shane Steichen, and you're not going to see him. But most people out there would suggest, hey, what about this guy? Offense, defense, it is, again, the usual suspects in terms of not getting it done and wanting you need done and the personnel that you need. We have been down this path so many times. And we've sat here. What's really bad, I bring this up all the time, is when the fans and dorks in the media, like me, for example, when we're accurate or more accurate sometimes than the personnel evaluators or the decision makers, organizationally speaking, then you have serious issues. And this is not the first time this has taken place. this team against anybody whatsoever that's above mediocre, for the most part, does not have any teeth to it. They are, for the most part, incredibly doodly. Who are the dudes on the team right now? Name the dudes.
13: Jonathan Taylor and DeForest Buckner.
12: He's a dude, and he's a dude.
13: I would say that's it two as dudes, far as playmakers.
12: Two dudes. Right? They have two dudes. What happens when your quarterback's not a dude? Is your quarterback not a dude right now?
13: He's not.
12: And what I mean in terms of dudes are those Rick Venturi would call them ambient players, guys that you're worried about, like T.J. Watt. They were considerably worried about him, so they made sure he wasn't going to get anywhere in the general vicinity, or at least tried. The Steelers. Now you're going to say, well, they did that for Jonathan Taylor. Well, they did that because they had no concern about anybody going down the field whatsoever. None. Had no concern. So two guys, that's it. Two dudes. Now, wouldn't you suggest that those in the secondary, doesn't Sauce Gardner, doesn't Charvarius Ward need to be that? Don't you have to have a safety? They shouldn't Bynum be that? Man, Betcher yesterday. That was a good old-fashioned benching after that, wasn't it? Yeah.
13: The pine.
12: Right by. Missed it and right by. That kind of looked like the way he looked in the Peach Bowl against IU.
13: I mean,
12: do you guys remember how I looked in the Peach Bowl against IU? You didn't have any answers there either.
13: It was him. There was Justin Wally.
12: Yeah.
13: Cam Bynum getting blocked down the sideline on those. I mean, it was all of that. All of that.
12: Bad news is what it was, everybody. Bad news. Colts lose on the road in Pittsburgh. It's weird, too. Everybody was worried about the weather conditions. And, you know, I picked the Steelers to win, but 23-20, I thought it was going to be a lower scoring game. I had no idea they're going to allow Aaron Rodgers to do that yesterday. No idea. And I know that there are no dudes and no guys and no help for Daniel Jones, but yeah, just playing that position, that's the way that it is. What was going right a year ago? Michael Pittman Jr. didn't have a good season, productivity-wise, right? What was going on a year ago with this offense?
13: Can I
12: Alec Pierce was healthy.
13: Can I posit?
12: Is Alec Pierce like the linchpin to all that could take this offense back to the first 8 weeks a year ago?
13: No.
12: What's the difference here?
13: I hate saying this in some respects, but I think part of it was schedule. You remember they're playing the Dolphins, Titans, Raiders a lot in some of those games last year.
12: Have you watched the Steelers team play, though, outside of playing the Colts? They look like junk.
13: I'm with you, but... I think they're at least average like the Colts are. I think some of those teams last year were awful. I think that's part of it. I don't know. I don't know what else to attribute it to other than that. I don't know what the difference is. It's
12: defensively in their three losses is so incredibly ugly. So ugly in their three losses. There is zero way, and I understand a lot of you are going to say, well, you can't blame the quarterback. All right, well, the quarterback always gets blamed, so that's part of it. But defensively speaking, you're not going to beat anybody good like that. They were fortunate that they were in that game on Sunday night in Kansas City and had a great opportunity to win it. But what they have given up offensively just absolutely cannot happen. 2-3 on the season, they get Tennessee with a big O for a big goose egg, nothing in the win column for the Titans. Hey, JMV, I think I would take a trade for Cam Ward and Anthony Richardson. They don't like Cam Ward down there either. Yeah, you just put yourself in a category because you do not address adequately needs. And this is not something new. Oh, wow, this is new. This has happened so many years, really year after year. And when you do address it, it doesn't work out. Think about addressing the need. And I know that you're like pulling the emergency cord on Darius Slayton. How bad can that possibly be? I know he was injured, but the 2 weeks prior, he was slower than you guys. How can that be? You vet him and, okay, he's got to get his feet beneath him. He's got to get ready to go. So after 1 week, you've worked with a quarterback before. That was one of the reasons. I guess I'm going to go all in on an injured guy that probably doesn't make any difference whatsoever. I'm just detailing the decision-making. I've said this before. It's almost like Chris Ballard needs to do the George Costanza. And whatever he is thinking is right, just do the opposite. Do the opposite of it. Maybe that works. Because most of the time, the decisions he makes, they don't. They haven't. And I don't think anybody's going to hold their breath waiting on them to work. Colts loose. They get Tennessee coming up on Sunday. We've got a busy show for you today. I've got time for you to go ahead and link up with us. 317-239-1070 on that for the most part. But IU was impressive in Nebraska. The point in time, what was the guy's name? John Candelaria, the quarterback?
13: Calandria was his last name.
12: John Candelaria, the quarterback.
13: Candelaria.
12: When he got loose. When he got loose and ran, and then evidently, did you see the big, who's the bussing with the boys whiner named Will Compton? He's like, like crying tears. He was talking really slow. Oh, this is for Cornhusker fans only. we were better than they were. It just didn't work out of the scoreboard, which, by the way, is just a big-ass loser right there. What? We were better than they were. But the scoreboard didn't say so. Well, you know, that's problematic because that's what matters. But he talked about how when John Candelaria was running for that touchdown, and ultimately it put Nebraska in the fourth quarter up 11. He pointed Candelaria, what's his name again? John Candelaria.
13: Anthony Calandria.
12: Anthony Calandria.
13: Who are you mixing him up for?
12: You don't know who John Candelaria is? Hey, you guys, you're on the text line. Tell Caleb who John Candelaria is. It's an actual human. I think he's still alive. Former left-handed pitcher, most notably for We Are Family, the Pittsburgh Pirates, the World Series champions, 1979.
13: The Candyman.
12: Yes. John Candelaria. So he's running wild for a touchdown, evidently pointing at this Will Compton, busting with the boys guy. And I don't know, Will Compton got all smitten about that, seriously. You know, I get a lot of sports arousals, but I think there was a sports arousal on the sideline going on there. He got all aroused by it. Did you notice after that, IU's defense got incredibly serious. IU's team got incredibly serious. Now, nobody made a note of it. I'm sure it had nothing to do with it, but the common theme, and what I'm telling you right here, after that touchdown run and the junk talk and the point to the dude on the sideline of bussing with the boys, after that, things went down the toilet for the Cobs. This is it. Right down the toilet. I'm sure it had zero to do with it. What that was, it was the mark of a good team, a championship team, which those that are holdovers from a year ago, you know how to get that done. Hey, believe me, there were moments, IU defensively, when Candelaria was running for that touchdown right there, and you had a bunch of guys jogging. I'm going, hey, what's happening here? That wasn't good. Somewhere Aiden Fisher's not happy about seeing this. But give them credit. And what was a hostile environment, that was in a game in which Nebraska felt like that they had control in that first half, out-physicaled, pushed IU around. IU calmly went in the locker room, figured some things out, and closed strong. And what did I say on Friday? Or check that. Go back to Thursday. What did I say on Evan Williams, Locks, Luna's old tequila shots? That game was going to be exactly like the game in Iowa City a year ago. That game was exactly to me like the game in Iowa City a year ago. And everybody has now pointed to, that was like Elijah Surratt from Fernando Mendoza. Now, a couple of different times, Josh Hoover to Nick Marsh. And that was the difference. Shout out to Barry Odom, who was on with Jake a little bit earlier. There is one way to settle down PJ Fleck, is to get de-pantsed on the road after.

0: Outstanding. Shout out to the Boilermakers. I was actually trying to, I had, thanks to my friend Jim Romanek, I had on Friday, late after the show, a couple of tickets to South Bend, Notre Dame, and Stanford, which, who's the better general manager, Andrew Luck or Chris Ballard? Which one's better? Stanford, Andrew Luck, or Chris Ballard here? Who's better? Stanford's, who's the better general manager?
1: Stanford's really bad, man.
0: Lord have mercy.
1: I know things are bad here, but
0: do you still have to have good grades to get in there? Do they just let anybody in?
1: I think there's a standard, yeah.
0: They better start letting everybody in. That's not going to work. You better go back to vacuuming the house during the afternoon or architecture or something, because that's not working. But I had two tickets, and then with my good friend Romy, High Noon Hard Seltzer, had a tailgate party up there. So I was actually with my friend Kevin Lynch out in Avon at the Ale Emporium, and I got those tickets, so I went around the ale and then gave them away in the ale. Just somebody random. So I just walked up to Sunday. Yeah, weird, right? Randomly went to South Bend. So Notre Dame, a winner. IU, Ohio State coming up this weekend. Clearly, that is a large contest right there. Boilermakers at home against the Huskies of Washington. They lost to the Hawkeyes on Friday night. Notre Dame and Brigham Young. That's nice right there. Coming up on Saturday night. Exhibition play. IU a winner over Butler, and the Pacers got the classic throwbacks, my favorite uniforms of all time. Blue and gold, they're going to rock it. They're going to rock that, have an awesome-looking court for it, too. I love that. If they could wear those blues every single game, I would have a Will Compton-like semi on the sideline. It's like Candelaria's pointing at me. I'd be all excited about that. Every single game needs to be that blue. Who's with me? We got a lot of stuff to give away today, too. You guys sit tight for that. Get active at 239-1070. So I've heard we have tickets to Smashing Pumpkins coming up at the end of this month at Gainbridge Fieldhouse. We have tickets to Nickelback. Nickelback, by the way, Caleb's favorite band. Nickelback from Canada. Gainbridge Fieldhouse, February the 16th, and then tickets for Def Leppard and Goo Goo Dolls coming up in July of 2027. All that and bullseye passes today as well. You guys sit tight. We'll come back with you. Stephen Holder after 5, a lot to give away, a lot of time, and a lot of dialogue today on this gorgeous Monday in Central Indiana. Like and subscribe on YouTube Live. We thank you for that as well. Don't go anywhere. It's 93.5/107.5 The Fan.
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11: I don't know, it's something we got to look at hard, for sure. You know, we do tackling drills every day in practice, individuals. We just got to hammer it home.
0: Now, a lot of missed tackles yesterday, which bolted us into that particular Shane Steichen comment right there. Welcome back to the show. Thank you for joining us in studio today. A busy week for us. We're going to be at Total Wine Greenwood coming up on Wednesday. Ale Emporium Greenwood coming up on Thursday. And we're going to be at Ralston's Draft House, Mass Ave. That is coming up on Friday. Like and subscribe. Watching via YouTube Live right here. I went ahead and put the seat down here, just to get down to the levels in which I need to get to this microphone continues to go limp.
12: Is it still going limp? I thought it was doing better.
0: It's limping away. Like me watching like the Waltons are just done. Getting down with it. Chunk plays what you guys are talking about, too. A 42-yarder to Downs, that was described by Matt Taylor. I think a 29-yarder to Warren. And then a couple of 20-yard-plus completions for a team that we figured this out, right? If you can't get chunk plays, then we're not going to end up seeing Jonathan Taylor do what Jonathan Taylor's capable of doing. They have yet to be able to unlock him going all the way back. Now, again, he's still done as well as he could, but I'm talking about big games since the injury a year ago to Jones. It's been problematic. Chunk play, certainly. I just am one that didn't think Pittsburgh was that great. And then the way that the Colts were done in by Pittsburgh, it was Aaron Rodgers dictating the tempo on it. The 42-year-old Aaron Rodgers dictated tempo to the win. He was a 57% pass completion guy going in. He started the game 12 of 12. I don't know how much more awful that can be. 239-1070. I promised some calls. Jeremy is up first today. Hello, Jeremy.
13: Hey, John. Big fan. Now, in the preseason, you had us possibly starting out 1-4, which everyone saw our schedule. And I'm going to sound like a homer here. But we're about to be 3-3. We haven't had Alec Pierce. And the two biggest things that are affecting this team is not having Alec Pierce, which to me, he doesn't get enough of the blame here. I mean, he signs a contract and then says, oh, gosh, hey, I got this little ankle thing, heel thing going on. And then besides that, you know, Ballard gets a lot of crap for Sauce Gardner. But you really think it was his idea to give up two first-round picks, like for Sauce Gardner? That was on the owner, and I believe that's why he kept his job, is because it wasn't his decision to do it.
0: So you think that Curly Ursay Gordon was the one that got offered that and said, hey, we got to do this to Chris Ballard? Chris Ballard went and got the approval from Curly Ursay Gordon. That's on Chris and this organization for accepting that. They like that. They presented that to her. I don't think Curly Ursay Gordon went out looking for this deal. Said, hey, we got to have this Sauce Gardner guy.
13: Well, the way that I interpreted things is that he had said, okay, we got to go get a corner. And she said, well, let's get the best one.
0: No, she let him do his job. And his due diligence was coming up with that. So, as I mentioned a little bit earlier, maybe it's better off from now on, however longer he's going to be there, is to go the opposite. Because it always seems like whatever he's thinking about, whatever he does not work, and the opposite happens here. But no, he got her approval for going for it, and you know, obviously, in retro, that was not good.
13: Now, in the preseason, if I told you, hey man, 3-3 without Alec Pierce, what would you say?
0: Well, I always say this: I will tell you, if they were 3-3 and they beat Kansas City, I'd view this differently. But when you're 3-3 and you played against some 9-string quarterback in London and beat him, and then lost to 42-year-old Aaron Rodgers picking you apart yesterday, and then got absolutely de-pantsed by the Ravens in week number one, I don't think all these are equatable in terms of feeling good about a 3-3. So you're going to beat Tennessee's worst team in history. You're going to beat the Texans that had an over, and you beat the Commanders that had a 9th-string quarterback. Yeah, that's not what anybody expects. I'm sorry, you got to expect more. I would expect more than that. However, if they would have won on Sunday Night Football, then I could have looked at this differently. I think we all could have.
13: I would agree with you if Pierce played, but playing those two teams without Pierce, you just talked about how big of a weapon he is, and he unlocks Jonathan Taylor. Playing those two games without him, and I was happy with the performance.
0: Oh, yeah, you were happy with yesterday's performance?
13: No, I was happy with the Chiefs and the Texans game.
0: Okay. So, well, answer me this, Jeremy, in closing. Are you, you're happy with the way this season is off? Are you cool with it?
13: No, I'm not happy, but if you would have told me that these things would have happened preseason and we could possibly be 3-3 with the whole second half of the season, hopefully get healthy and get right, like, I mean, I'm here for it.
0: Yeah. I appreciate your call, man. Thank you. I think you also have to look at it. There's a difference between, well, this is how I think it's going to go, and then watching it take place. You just look at this team, and what do they do that makes you believe? What do they do that makes you believe that they could make the postseason or they could challenge Jacksonville for the division? What do they do? Anybody? What is it that they do? Like, anybody with a pulse should go out and beat the Titans. That's coming up on Sunday. But what do they do? Just out of curiosity. That's what I would ask. This is not one of those seasons where you barely keep your nose above the waterline to breathe. This is something. I'm tired of that. Mediocrity or worse has reigned supreme around here for how long now? I can't look at how this team has started so far and say, yeah, you know what? Everything's going to be okay. I'm okay with it. If they beat Tennessee in the 3-3, you know what? I'm okay with it. Now, we'll tell you, optically speaking, if you beat Kansas City in Kansas City, I'm thinking about that a little bit more. But not now. Jeremy, thank you for the call. Mike's in Brooklyn, New York. Hello, Mike.
14: Kansas, what's up?
0: How you doing, Mike?
14: I'm going to, since you're the one that got me onto it, I just want to give the Gene Kranz analysis
0: thank
14: of
0: you.
14: The situation.
0: One on the ship is good. Yes.
14: Yeah. So I'm not the type of guy who's ever going to give up or quit. You know, so if looking at it from an ownership accountability standpoint, I actually think while the offense has its issues, the game that they played and the game that Steichen called from an offensive standpoint would have been good enough to win. And obviously, special teams, Spencer Schrader, enough said there. You know, the defense is embarrassing. The defense is disgraceful. And this is why this is different. It's because, you know, we've had the well-documented communications. They can't figure out the signal call, even going back to last year. You lose a game because you have 10 men on the field. The well-documented Lou Anarumo, you know, you can't get guys lined up, fundamental stuff. Tackling, fundamental stuff like tackling. But the most damning and the most obvious to anyone who's not even a regular football fan is the lackluster effort. Effort is what, if I was Carly last night, I would have called Shane in and I would have said, Shane, I'm moving on from Chris and Lou because this was a disgraceful performance and it's not going to get any better. There's no more cleaning ups. There's nothing with those two guys. Chris Ballard cannot have, I said this after week one, Chris Ballard cannot have any more further input into any of the decisions that are being made on this team. What needs to happen is you need to let Chris go, put Ed Dodds in as the interim GM. You need to let Lou Anarumo go because this is not working. I mean, that defense is like the Keystone Cops. Elevate Chris Hewitt to defensive coordinator and try and salvage something from the season, unless you just want to give up. If you want to give up, then why don't they make a call to the Stanford AD, because he's real good at quitting, and see what you can do. Obviously, there's a contingency that you have to think about for the future, but for right now, you know, that's the only way that you can do something is to shake things up. Will it work? Is it a great plan? Probably not, but well, at least try something.
0: I think there's going to be a difference between shaking it up to prove a point or shaking it up to still try to be competitive. So they don't have what's necessary to be competitive in the fashion in which fans around here are owed. Does that make sense? The fans around here, the advertiser, they're owed that. They go to these games, they're invested in it, they're owed that. So if you get around middling but just miss, you're owed more than that. So do I think it's going to happen during the season? No. Do I think that next week, if you're embarrassed at home by the worst team of all time in Nashville, Tennessee, then maybe something there, but no, I agree about the defense, and I think what you said there ultimately is right. They've tried everything with this regime, and nothing has worked. This is it, and we see so many weeks during the season examples of this, and I'm assuming, again, at the end of the season is when this is going to happen, but it will happen. It should have happened years ago, but it will finally occur because, honestly, we've seen it all except for winning anywhere near consistently, anywhere near what this market and the fan base is owed.
14: No, I know, but that's what I'm saying is that, from where they stand right now, If you're just going to say, well, the season is a waste, but I just don't have it in my DNA to do that. I always feel like you can do something. And it's not happening with Lou Anarumo. These are, as we know, his guys.
0: No, I know. Yeah.
14: Moves have worked out.
0: Right.
14: And Chris Ballard, they're all his guys.
0: Well, and you were telling me, I don't think anything happens during the season. However, I did mention if they lose next week, then something may happen in the season, and that would be the easiest decision to make, if you want to call it easy, if that's fair to say.
14: I know you're probably right. Yes, I know. If it was for me, I would not wait.
0: They give me no reason to believe that they feel like that they're in that type of situation right now. Right? I like you talk about the lack of a sense of urgency in that game yesterday in a team, an organization that's dominated you, and you let a 42-year-old sit back in the easy chair and pick your ass apart. There was no sense of urgency there. So why would we believe there's any sense of urgency in doing what you're suggesting here? That's all I'm saying.
14: No, I know. And I know it's not really a big thing in the grand scheme of things, but seeing Lou Anarumo yucking it up with Aaron Rodgers on the field, like having a good old, laughing at each other. I mean, what could possibly be funny for Lou Anarumo when you have, the only way I could describe that defense lack of effort is disgraceful.
0: Hey, Mike, thank you for the call, man. I'm sure I'll talk to you later on this week. I do have to get a break. Anything right now is going to piss you off. But I say that, and I think in theory, that is accurate. What would make you believe, outside of the whole Jeff Saturday thing, what would ever make you believe that, especially right now, post the late Jim Irsay, a decision, a snap judgment in season would happen like that? Seems like they would have the same sense of urgency that I felt their defense had in yesterday's game. Quick break. We'll come back. 93.5 107.5 The Fan.
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0: Hey, welcome back to the show. Stephen Holder coming up after 5 o'clock. I've got a variety of tickets to give away. I'll explain that coming up in a minute. JMV, 317-239-1070 on the text line. Why do so many Colts fans think Alec Pierce is going to make this team a quality offense? He's not a game changer. I would tend to agree with that. Would he make them better if healthy? Yes. Do I think at all he is going to be healthy? No. It'd be great if I were pleasantly surprised, but I don't expect it. And you're right. Not nearly enough, and we have seen it. I said this all along. Even to start the season, we knew that there would be no margin for error and that the guys that were supposed to be the guys on this team have to step up and do just that. How many have? Taylor running in a bubble. Buckner. Your place kicker, Spencer Schrader. Who else? Who else has done it? I know Daniel Jones, he may not have weapons and all the excuses, but he missed throws. So Is it more about the lack of weapons, or is it more about the rest of the NFL defensively catching up with him? Or, as Caleb referenced earlier in the show, more a product of the schedule in the first 8 weeks of the season a year ago? Yet I would remind you that it was Pittsburgh yesterday. These teams, you know, outside of obviously Baltimore in week number one, I mean, hell, Baltimore struggled at times too yesterday without Lamar Jackson, last night, I should say. It just reeks of way, way so much more. Why? Because we've hit this path before. You and I, if you're on hold on the other side, let's give away some tickets coming up when we get back, too. Somebody's going to get a chance at some tickets. I'll explain coming up next. Colts a loser yesterday. Tennessee coming up on Sunday. IU Ohio State on Sunday. Boilermakers Washington. Check that. IU Ohio State Saturday. Boilermakers Washington Saturday. Notre Dame BYU Saturday. And the Pacers going back to the future with the old school ABA uniforms. And I love it. 93.5, 107.5, the Fan.
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9: In the first frame in Pittsburgh, out of the gun goes Aaron Rodgers. Two receivers go to the right side. Here comes pressure by the Colts, but leaks it out in the flat, caught by Warren. 30, 35, 40, 45, down the right sideline. He may go. He's at the 30, 20, 10, touchdown.
0: Leave your fears behind. That was a chunk play. Well, they have four or five chunk plays. Matt Taylor, by the way, Colts Radio Network.
1: They had an 80-yard from Warren on the catch, and then a 50-yard run. Who was number 17 for Pittsburgh? I had never heard of this dude. The wide receiver? I have it written
0: was
1: down.
0: Was it Wilson?
1: No, because he went out with an injury.
0: He went out with an injury.
1: But let me find it here, because I know I wrote it.
0: By the way, Nickelback tickets, Gainbridge Fieldhouse, February the 16th. Let's do text line number 20, Nickelback on the text line, 317-239-1070. We have a bunch to give away today, actually all week long for you. Nickelback number 20 text line, 317-239-1070. You can go and shout out our good guy, Chad Kroger, and our friends from Canada, Nickelback, February the 16th, number 20, Caleb.
1: Yeah, Jeremy Bernard?
0: Oh, yeah.
1: I had never heard. Six catches, 80 yards.
0: Yeah, six catches.
1: He had some chunks.
0: And he had a drop, too. He had a drop.
1: Because
0: then Rodgers kind of got all pissy when he dropped it. Or I think, actually, Rodgers went one way with it, and it wasn't a great throw, and he went the other way, and then Rodgers was trying to explain to him how to catch.
1: Yeah. No, I think that was an underrated thing that we didn't touch on last week, John. Like, Pittsburgh, a lot of talk about how dysfunctional things were over there. And you know what they treated the Colts as? They treated it as their get-right game.
0: It was a get-right game.
1: That was their get-right. Yeah. Like, that's where things are at. That's how the Steelers felt.
0: And that's how the Colts used to have get-right games all the time within their own division. Really, everybody within the AFC South would be a get-right game. That's how they're viewed now.
1: Absolutely.
0: They're viewed as the easy mark. This is from Jack in Colorado. Jack, thank you for either listening or watching. Either way, we appreciate that. What do you think about firing Ballard now and letting the new general manager figure this thing out? Jack from Colorado. Jack, I don't think anything like that's going to happen right now. And I don't know. You wait. It's like, what was that? The toy that you would write or draw on, and then you would pull up the little plastic and erase it and then put it back down. That's what's going to happen at the end of the year. And it should have happened like 5 years ago, but that's what's going to happen at the end of the year. You're going to pull it up, and it's going to erase everything. You're going to put it back down.
1: Almost like an Etch-A-Sketch, too.
0: And then you guys will end up having Nick Sirianni as the next head coach here.
1: No.
0: Hey, watch, they're going to run his ass out of Philly, man. They're going to run he and Jalen Hurts out of Philly.
1: Dude,
0: you're
1: going to
0: have Jalen Hurts and Nick Sirianni here.
1: I can't even begin to comprehend Nick Sirianni. People would
0: be excited about Jalen Hurts here, wouldn't they? That's not going to happen. I'm just joking.
1: I will cut that up, save it, and if it we get
0: you think
1: to January,
0: people wouldn't
1: and,
0: like you don't think people would like Sirianni here?
1: I don't think people would like Sirianni here. No.
0: I'm not a big fan of Sirianni, but
1: I think the public perception is
0: the mood
1: is down on him.
0: Well, it certainly is in Philly. I listened to IP a little bit.
1: I was
0: going to
1: do that today. How was it?
0: And hey, man, because like three of these clowns were in London too and got to see the way that thing ended. So, but they were taking to task Sirianni and Hurts, and they were talking about Hurts so far this season not being good.
1: Did you get any callers?
0: You can make the argument that without Saquon Barkley, and then Shipley went out yesterday with that injury too. Just like you're trying to make an argument regarding Daniel Jones here, you can make the argument for him that he doesn't have weapons either.
1: Yeah.
0: Same thing. I mean, hell, they brought back Zach Ertz, for God's sake. He's 1,000 years old. Seriously. Same thing.
3: There's a group of quarterbacks. There's, I don't know, three, four, five quarterbacks in this league that it doesn't matter the situation around them. I'm not saying that they're similar, but Daniel Jones and Jalen Hurts are not quarterbacks that are in
0: correct.
3: That group.
0: There's
3: like,
0: no
3: they
0: doubt.
3: Need guys
0: I just, yeah.
3: at their disposal.
0: I think that the rest of the NFL, and it's made easier to find out because the lack of weapons, I mean, true, meaningful, get-in-your-ass weapons that the Colts are without right now or don't have for a variety of reasons. But I also think you look back, and most of the time, these guys are going to be more as they were longer term than they were over an 8-game span. Does anybody out there believe that all of a sudden the magic is going to be sparked again between Steichen and Jones at some point offensively this year? Does anybody out there believe that? That's fair to say. And even if you're like Jeremy and you're still saying, well, if you're 3-3 after this week, we would have taken that. But how do you get there? Who have you beaten? How do you do it? If you beat the bottom feeding dregs of the NFL, should you be happy about that? I gave Jeremy this. I would have thought differently had they gotten that win in Kansas City. I'd think about that differently. I don't think about this at all differently. I think this is exactly how I and we see it. JMV, we should hope that they get beat by the Titans because someone getting clipped would be more entertaining than the product on the field. Can you imagine? All right, how's the Nickelback tickets doing right here? We get a winner yet? Number 20 at 317-239-1070. You don't have to tell me who it is, but yeah. I just want to make sure we get these things. We got a lot to give away. Nickel, are you a Nickelback guy over there?
3: Yeah. Love them.
0: They used to get made fun of all the time. And I was one of them. Until I realized, and other dudes realized, that their concerts are absolutely packed full of smoking hot chicks. And then everybody, oh yeah, that's a good song about your pants around your feet and the dirt on your knees. Some really good lyrical wizardry right there, too. What's that, the song that starts, I like your pants around your feet?
3: This is breaking news to me. Yeah,
0: they have a song that says, quote, I like your pants around your feet. And it's not like me out in some field in Greene County taking a whiz. This is, yeah.
3: Or Mark Dykton in his backyard.
0: Lyrical wizardry right there. From Kroger and Company. All right, 239-1070. Stephen Holder's coming up after 5 o'clock as well. I'm going to try to see who's been on there the longest right here. Give me Will on line two. Hello, Will. How are you?
8: Hey, what's going on? This is Will. How you doing, sir?
0: Will, I'm great. Go ahead.
8: Hey, I just wanted to say I am with you. I was listening a little bit earlier today when I heard Fire Ballard all the way to Mars. I love that. I've been a season ticket holder for about five. This is my fifth year now. And all I'm going to say is this, and I know the Colts Nation will hate me. I am an adopted Colts fan. I'm actually a Cowboys fan, okay? But I am a true Colts fan. I love them more than the Cowboys. But I will tell you this. There is a change that needs to happen because of the fact that we are going to burn Tyler Warren out and we're going to break him before he needs, like, for him to have.
0: How are you going to burn him out? I mean, hell, he's like grinding it out right now, but he's being utilized. How are you going to burn him out? Just like for losing or not being successful, or how are you burning him out? Did he just leave?
3: I think he did drop off.
0: How's Tyler Warren going to be burned out? With frustration?
3: I'll
0: is he going to be inflamed in frustration?
3: I'll be honest, it's like the least of my worries. Yeah, I mean, Tyler Warren had a good game yesterday.
0: He's not going anywhere. They need to add to him at some point. But that's what we talked about in the offseason. Everybody knew the inadequacy of the skill position players. Evidently, except for one. Everybody knew. We've known it for years. You got to be able to think about if they, with Spencer Schrader, they got in field goal range yesterday Because Gould's run back, the weapon that he is, and I hate saying this because it's a place kicker and it's only worth three, but in this era of the NFL and that guy's got this stinking cannon for a leg, you get a couple of chunk plays, and unless your coach and the decision-making jacks it up, you're going to score. How hard is this to figure out? Should it be this hard to figure out? And that wasn't on turf or indoors. No climate controlled. I mean, this guy is zoned up from long range. All you have to do is have one or two chunk plays and boom, you're right there in his field goal range. Granted, most of the problem yesterday was once you got into the red zone and you didn't convert and you want to see them convert, not five field goals, but all I'm saying is if you continue to score, that's a good thing. The problem has been also on the other end too. And these losses, the defense, they have been awful. Absolutely awful. And you can look at making excuses for Lamar Jackson week one, Mahomes week two. But you let Aaron Rodgers dictate terms on that field yesterday. All these terms that football people use, you got to get him off his spot. Anything. And it's also about the longest of terms shortcomings of this team that has not had a, hey, we got a game plan for this dude on Wednesday type of rusher since Robert Mathis. Think how long ago that was. Yeah, don't give me Justin Houston or Eric Walden. You have not had a threat. And you've been swinging and missing for the entire 10-year tenure. Nobody since Robert Mathis. They get nothing. Rogers at 239-1070. And Caleb Roger tells me you're pissed. Is this true?
10: Yes, sir. Dear God, just listen to me, sir. The reason the Colts aren't winning is Lou Anarumo. If you get Lou Anarumo out of that locker room and get you a defense coordinator that's going to blitz the quarterback, you got to blitz the quarterback, man. You got to wreak havoc back there. That's going to make your defensive line better. That's going to make your secondary get turnovers, speed your quarterback up, make a mistake. Lou Anarumo, you got to get 51 and 91 off that field. Get Hollywood in that lineup. Get C.J. Allen in that lineup because Hollywood plays like his hair is on fire. You got to get him in that lineup. Your defense is horrible. Lou Anarumo is killing you.
0: Lou Anarumo, Roger, needs to be gone.
10: He's got to go, man. That's the problem. The defense is too complicated. The players don't like playing that defense he's putting out there. They said that he didn't like the blitz, and he didn't like to play young players. He's killing your young players. Hunter Waller should have been a number one draft pick. If you don't believe that, go look at his film. I tell people about Hunter Waller like I tell you about Larry Bird. Larry Bird, if you don't believe he's the best player ever played in the NBA, just go look at his film. The spam speaks for itself. Hunter Waller should be in that lineup because he plays like his hair is on fire and he plays with great passion. C.J. Allen, I looked at his college film. He runs to the football. But with Lou Anarumo, he's holding these kids back, man. You get rid of Lou Anarumo, you'll start winning. You're scoring 25 points a game. Daniel Jones don't play with no heart, but Lou Anarumo is the problem. Pet peeve.
0: Roger, you got anything else you want to add?
10: Dear God, it breaks my heart that people don't see that.
0: I think people see it. I just think most of the time people don't believe that anything in the season is going to happen. But I think people believe it. And by the way, too, he has been offered with guys that he wants to bring in that he feels he's coached before and best suits his system, which also has not worked.
10: Screw his system. Excuse my language. His system is making the coach the laughing stock of the league. Every team that Aaron Rodgers, they should have blitzed him out of the back of that stadium with his stiff AA. They should have blitzed him out of the back of that stadium. Just like you look at Phillip Rivers last year. That was a terrible decision to bring him in there. All you had to do was bump into him in the pass rush and he would go down. You can't win like that, man. That's garbage.
0: Roger, how is this team unable to turn the opposition over? How are they not able to, they can't turn anybody over, can they?
10: Because you're not blitzing. You got to speed the quarterback up, man. Look at the teams that's blitzing. They thriving. Minnesota Vikings. That's how Tampa Bay beat Dak Prescott. They blitzed and put that heat on him. You got to blitz, man. I will blitz every down. I don't care. That's why you don't get off the field on third down. Third down, that's killing Lou Anarumo. He is a horrible defensive coordinator because his defense is too complicated. That's why Sauce Gardner's not thriving. That's why AP Moon is slacking. That's why Cam Bynum dropping interception. Latu, he got a look in his eye like he's afraid to death. He's not letting it loose, man. I'm watching this team. It breaks my heart. You could easily be 4-1. You should be 5-0 because all you had, Lamar Jackson, I don't think they won. They played better since they left Indianapolis. Everybody's building Aaron Rodgers up because he just beat the Colts. He just beat the worst defense in the NFL, man. Go look at it. You got to get this guy off your sideline. He is horrible. I heard a gentleman call in to you a few minutes ago and said that he was laughing with Aaron Rodgers. And I saw that. I did not like that. Your defense playing horrible. And you go down and give up an 80-yard, a wrist pass, and they go for 80 yards. That's coaching, man.
0: Roger? That is an excellent take on the state of this defense right now.
10: That's your problem, man. That's why you ain't been to the playoffs. In 10 years, you have not played great defense. Go look at the film when Bob Sanders
0: Hey, people are agreeing with you right here. I get people. I agree with Roger.
10: Do
0: you think all of a sudden if they started blitzing, then they're going to actually get to the quarterback or they're going to get their ass whipped on the back end?
10: Exactly. It's going to free people like Latu up. It's going to make people like DeForest Buckner even better. Tommy Adebayo. It's going to make them have better lanes to get to the quarterback.
0: Somebody's got to grab that playbook defensively. Go grab it, Raj. Do it.
10: I tell you what, if they'd have hired Wink Martindale, I said they should have hired Wink Martindale. Wink Martindale blitzed every down. Go look at his defenses. You got to get Hall Waller in that lineup, man. Somebody's got to tell this man to get Hall Waller in this lineup because you look at the coach defensive back, they ain't even getting near the damn football. The football pop in the air, ain't nobody around to catch it. Sauce Gardner going slacking. Yesterday on that 80-yarder, AP Mooney didn't even know where the ball was. Man, running right at him. That's horrible because they don't know where to be at because the defense is too complicated. You need C.J. Allen and Hunter Waller to get in that lineup and run to the football. See football, go tackle. 11 hats. Your defense is what's killing you, man. You're scoring 25 points a game. That's enough. Daniel Jones do not play with any heart, but he's giving you 25 points a game, man. That's enough to win. The Jets, somebody was held to 7 points yesterday. Somebody was held to 12. That's why you got a team right down the road in your backyard, the Indiana Hoosiers. Look how they play defense. They turn it up in the fourth quarter. Just that quarterback that was playing great. As soon as they turned that pressure up in that fourth quarter, just blitz coming from everywhere. Game turned.
0: Roger!
10: You
0: got to call again. That's well done out of you, man.
10: Hey, man, I love the Colts. I've been a Colt fan since 1975.
0: I can tell, man.
10: It breaks my heart. I sit there yesterday. I just sit here. I was quiet. I said, when it was 3-0, I said, you watch. I said, our defense going to do something stupid, something lazy to put us in bad spot. And God Almighty, the next play, I thought any other time that pass would have been thrown away. The ball goes right to the running back. Gorman Stewart, a half a step from getting there, goes to the running back, and he goes 80 yards. No down by the round to tackle him.
0: Roger, thank you for the call. Roger's going to have to call again. My man just exhausted the arsenal, Caleb.
3: That was...
0: I will tell you this, and I'll let you finish here. I have not seen, as much as I do right now, everybody in agreement with that rant. Most of the time people go, oh man, this guy's just screaming and yelling. Why are you keeping him on? But it is everybody in agreement with that rant from Roger.
3: There was substance there. There was actually a football
0: reason. Was he talking about Amore? Is that what he was talking about? Who was talking about?
3: There was a lot of people who was talking about. That is the Indianapolis version. You know, in Alabama, when they say blitz, Bama blitz, that entire call, that's coaching, man. That is the Indianapolis version.
0: I have not seen people in agreement with somebody. And again, we've had calls like Butch's call before, and Butch is a little bit different. He goes outrageous, outlandish. He wasn't outrageous, outlandish. He was to the point. Now, granted, I don't know if all of a sudden you start blitzing every down like, you know, your buddy Ryan, or as he mentioned, Wink Martindale, which was out of nowhere. Awesome. I don't know if you do that if you don't get toasted up in other places, because that's not how at all personnel-wise you're built. But I think the moral of the Roger rant and story right there is, can you do something different? This doesn't work. We've seen it now in 3 games. You saw it in Cincinnati. Why does anybody believe in this?
10: Dear God. Dear God.
3: That's how it started.
0: That's how you come in on this, dear God, on the show. So seriously, I say, Roger, 239-1070. This is how Roger starts.
10: Dear God.
0: You know, I've never seen more people in absolute agreement. Never. And like I mentioned, too, sometimes when Butch calls, it's outrageous, it's outlandish, it's funny. But that was funny, but also people were going, yeah, I agree. Now, it's going to completely change next week because they get the worst of the worst and the soft touch here in town. But I've never had people agree more than they are with that. It's from Nate. Roger left it all on the table. He left it all there. And I'm going to tell you this. Seriously. I'm not suggesting anybody is or would ever say anything. But the Colts, Caleb, should love that content.
3: Yeah.
0: Because right now, most people are going, I'd rather clean my garage.
3: Or do yard
0: work. Why am I jacking with this? They should love the fact that somebody like that cares so damn much that he gets on a radio show and goes for the better part of 7 minutes completely off the rails. Yeah, don't take offense to it. Soak it up and say, well, good, at least that our mediocrity or less hasn't run Roger off yet. Because it's run a lot of people off. Nah, that was good stuff. Where am I going here? What'd you say? Oh, I need a break? I can't go to another call?
3: We're up against the bottom of the hour here.
0: We are kind of up against it.
3: Roger was, you know, Very, very appreciative, Roger.
0: No, seriously. They should be happy that somebody cares to that level. Now, I'm sure Lou Anarumo's not happy, but everybody else should be happy.
3: Wake Martindale is.
0: Wake Martindale. Hey, that's great. I'm going to come in here and blitz all day.
3: Blitz, Indy Blitz.
0: It reminded me of Remember the Titans. We're going to blitz all day. Or all night, I think, was the quote right there. Connie writes this, preach Roger.

0: He sent out about when Gus Johnson was propping up IU and Ohio State as being so big next week that he was making people. Gus Johnson
1: basically had said, like, this is the game of the year. And Jimmy Trana was like, you don't have to lie to your audience like that. And I'm kind of like, but it is. Like, it's the best game, you know, of the year. So defending national champs.
0: Why are people so jealous of IU football?
1: I don't know.
0: Again, because you're the national champions?
1: That's what it is. I think that's just the not having a pulse on the state of the sport. Could it be that, too? Because that's what I think it is.
0: That's almost like not having a pulse on anything sports since 1975.
1: Yeah.
0: Seriously.
1: Yeah.
0: Like, wait a minute. You don't think Gus Johnson... If Gus Johnson were talking about... what? Minnesota and Wisconsin, it would sound that's the same one, way.
1: Yeah. Yeah.
0: The same way. Jimmy Trenia, who is this guy, too?
1: He was with Sports Illustrated, and he ran like their media podcast, and I think he still does his own thing. I have listened to his stuff before, too.
0: Have you listened to this Will Compton guy, the Bussin' with the Boys dude? I thought he was going to cry on that video. They played with a better team, but the final score didn't say so. Who the hell says that? Seriously, who says that? Who's he doing Bustin' with the Boys with?
1: Taylor Lewan.
0: Oh, yeah. We could get him on. He could talk Titans.
1: Yeah?
0: I'm sure they'll be ready, willing, and able to go on after that. He pointed to me. Candelaria.
1: You're still on this candy,
0: Candelaria,
1: man.
0: Candelaria pointed at me. Hey, by the way, we've got NLCS going to get fired up here. Is it underway now? Or is
1: five.
0: It 5 o'clock for the NLCS? Fernando Mendoza got his first play. We saw that yesterday as well in New England for the Vegas Raiders. That and more. We'll take a break. Come back with you guys next. 93.5 107.5 The Fan.
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6: 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All right. 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I don't want them to gain another yard.
7: You blitz all night! And if they cross the line of scrimmage, I'm gonna take every last one of you out. You make sure they remember forever the night they played the Titans. I'll be
8: there in a hurry. That Titans part's the only part that does not work, considering next week, I guess. That's awesome. No. Shout out to Coach Yost. Coach Yost. Coach Yost could have been motivated by Roger a little bit earlier right there. JMV, 317-239-1070. Outstanding take by Roger. Ballard cooked this stew for 10 years and needs to be canned. Steichen needs to go and be replaced by McDermott, formerly of the Bills. Carly can then take her time getting a new general manager. The season is a bust with no first-round selection to bring in a new quarterback. Thanks to Ballard, get rid of him now and usher in a new era with the Colts. Anything is better than Ballard. Text listener right there. I said this earlier, too. Most of the time when somebody rants to that nature, people go, "Oh man, that guy's crazy." Everybody agreed with Roger. And as I said, the Colts should take to heart the fact that Roger is still clearly 100% invested, because others are jumping ship, if not already, are doing so now. I know what you're saying. Well, they could be even at 3-3. But you tell me, from what you've witnessed so far, what makes you feel good? As Mike at Brooklyn referenced another movie, Apollo 13, what on the ship is good? Ryan in Pendleton writes this. Venturi has been saying this for weeks. The defense was too complicated, and he needed to simplify. JMV, I support that rant, but I haven't cared that much about the Colts in 2 years. I wish I still cared for the Colts like that, but this team has proven to be mediocre at best. That's the biggest problem. Off-the-field problem. Brewers 2-1 last night. Game 1 NLCS. Bryce Tarang home run. I like watching the Brewers play. They don't have all these incredible stars, but, man, they grind, play D. They're kind of a badass group. I dig it. Same two teams coming up here, 5 o'clock. Game 2 in Milwaukee. Guardians and Rays later on tonight. That's at 8 o'clock at Tropicana in St. Petersburg in the AL. 239-1070 is that number. Brian is on line 3. Brian, welcome to the show. How are you?
9: Thanks for taking my call. I appreciate it.
8: You got it, pal.
9: So a few callers ago, you seemed like a nice guy, but you kind of got me triggered, okay? He implied Carly Ursay should be held accountable for the Sauce Gardner trade. I mean, everything Ballard does, we give this guy excuses, and he's in charge of it all. Okay, what was it? Carson Wentz. Oh, that was Frank Reich's guy, not Ballard's fault. Oh, Matt Ryan, Earth Day Wonder veteran. Oh, Anthony Richardson. Oh, that's Shane Steichen's guy. He wanted another Jalen Hurts. Well, at some point, this all ties back to Ballard. This guy does not know what he's doing. And the sooner he gets out of town, the sooner the better. You know how bad it is, JMB? You know how bad it is now as a Colts fan? I'm rooting against the Colts just so this moron is fired. I have no choice. I've been pushed to the limit. I saw him on your show, and he just hit with his, you know, hands behind his head, all arrogant and condescending. I wanted to punch him through the phone. I was watching your show on, JMB. That's how agitated
8: I was. Well, yeah, it's been about 3 years since he's been on, but, yeah, he was very condescending when we were at the Combine. There's no question. Yeah, he was. But you're right about that. And the other thing you're right about, too, is exactly what we witnessed now going into year number 10. No matter what, around the NFL, you look at it this way. We'd been on regime number 3 by now. This would be 3 years and done, 3 years and done. You'd be on regime number 3. Only here has this played, and it's driven everybody to the point that you just described.
9: I mean, I don't even feel bad about rooting against the Colts. I mean, you're right. After the Matt Ryan year 2022, there is no reason Bauer should have been brought back to that rebuild. He should not have been put in that position to fail drafting Anthony Richardson. I mean, Richardson wasn't even good in Florida. That's a terrible pick. Of course, because it wasn't going to work out. There was no plan. There was no plan to develop the guy. No plan. I'm sick of it. And I really hope that, Carly, if you're listening, please do the fans a favor and fire Ballard before this season ends. Please, we deserve this. Please.
8: That's Brian at 239-1070 right there. See, he's in on the team still. Now, you kind of, we had one guy, Jeremy, earlier said, hey, chill out. You went on Sunday or even, and everybody would take that. Were you in on that?
10: Can I be somewhere in the middle between?
8: I want to hear. Yeah, I want to hear where you stand on that. Yeah,
10: yeah. I agree with you honestly, because I get where Jeremy's coming from with that. Because I think I try to do that rationalization in my brain a little bit when it comes to my sports teams. But what we can't do is feel like our eyes are lying to us. You know, we have to be honest about what we're seeing, right? And what we're seeing is this doesn't feel right. It doesn't feel good, and it feels like it always does. I tried to do that, I think, after last week's Commanders game. I tried to have this positive, like, hey, they are 2-2, and they are just, like, right in the mix here, but it's never felt good. And you can't change how you feel. Like, that's how you feel when you watch this team. Yeah, and when you walk away from it, like, you can't lie to yourself about that, about what you're seeing on a Sunday-to-Sunday basis.
8: They have no identity.
10: Yeah.
8: None. You really have nothing that you can adequately lean on and say, yeah, this is going to get us through. And I know you're going to say, well, what about Jonathan Taylor? Well, they've not been able to unlock Jonathan Taylor now for a Jonathan Taylor-esque signature game since Daniel Jones was injured a year ago. So what is their identity? And people are going to say, well, mediocre or less. Okay. What is their on the field going into this game on Sunday? What's their identity? Who are they? We have any idea who they are? I mean, on the field, we know that right now they're below 500 and playing what supposedly is the crap waterest of the crap watery teams in the NFL. But who are they? What are they? What do they do well?
10: And that's you know what that is? Because nobody can come up with an answer. That's a sign of a bad football team, or not a good football team, not a good enough football team.
8: J-Law says, what's worse than an angry fan base is an apathetic fan base, one that they've lost interest and just don't care. JMV, funny thing is, I was asking my buddies who will have more wins between Purdue football and the Colts. They looked at me like I was crazy. Now I'm starting to look like a genius. That's from Sean. Brandon Reef says, glad my Steelers got the win over the Colts. Gardner and crew did a good job stopping Metcalf, but struggled with the tight ends. And Jeremy Bernard, I never thought that that Metcalf was that big of a proposition that was going to burn you. I didn't really care. Did you ever think that, oh, this guy, we got to stop him? No. I never really understood where the whole back and forth that was tried, that they tried to create between Sauce Gardner and Metcalf. Because I never, and I don't know if that was more about their offense and Rodgers, but I never felt that he was going to be that essential in that offense anyway. Obviously, the tight ends. I mentioned Darnell Washington even more than Freiermuth, but Bernard kind of popped out of nowhere. And then we saw Jaylen Warren do what Jaylen Warren has done so far this year. Yeah. So that there was nothing really surprising. And I sure as hell wasn't worried about Metcalf.
10: I was.
8: Oh, we're going to stick Gardner. You think so? Did Gardner shut down Metcalf, or just because so many other things were working, who gives a crap about Metcalf?
10: Right. Right. No, I think it's fair to say, and I will be honest, I do have to give at least Sauce Gardner some sort of credit. They asked him about a post game, and he at least had the self-awareness to, like, we lost the game. I'm not going to comment on that. So that was good. That I will take. You know, I think there's, and maybe we can get into this on the other side or later in the show. I wonder sometimes what that mood of the locker room is right now. Like, at some point, do you, when it just doesn't go in your favor, do you quit? Does that become the easy answer? I don't know about quitting's the right answer, but like,
8: you better not.
10: Are you comfortable? Are you comfortable with mediocrity?
8: I think that in a game like yesterday, against a team that has had your number and really going back regime after regime has had your number, did you feel, and I think that you can be honest about this, in the first 12 pass attempts, did you feel that there was any sense of urgency?
10: No.
8: At all. Defensively, you had Aaron Rodgers just sitting back and picking and choosing. I know quick rhythm, but it's your job to do something about it. You just don't put your hands up and say, well, hell, he's quick rhythm, so we can't do jack squat about that.
10: Blitz.
8: Like Rodgers.
10: Like Rodgers said.
8: 12 for a guy that came in with a 57% completion percentage. He was 12 of 12 to start the game. That's what I'm talking about with the lack of sense of urgency. When do you realize that something has to be taken away? Are you so concerned about Warren? I guess you're putting all, I hope Metcalf doesn't burn us. I never thought that he was going to be a threat. I think, though, the only one that surprised me was Bernard in the results that he had. But everybody else kind of did what everybody else you thought they had the potential in doing, but really had been unable to do consistently until we watched them yesterday against the Colts defense. Roger. Quick break. We'll come back. Stephen Holder, top of the hour. We got more tickets to give away. I'm going to explain. And the Pacers are going back to the future with their uniforms to 1976, and I absolutely love it. 93.5 107.5 The Fan.
11: Hi, Indy. Scott McCauley, the voice of Marion Knights football. 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Saturday, October 17th, the Knights close out their four-game homestand against Olivet Nazarene at Ascension St. Vincent Field. 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It's also United in Pink Day, so wear your pink and help us fill the stands. 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
8: Hey, John here for the Low T Center. Have you heard the news? Hopefully you have heard the news regarding the Low T Center. 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
8: All right, let's go number 20 right now on the text line. 317-239-1070. Billy Corrigan, Smashing Pumpkins, Gainbridge Fieldhouse. That is coming up on the 20th. What is today? The 11th? 12th? What's today's
10: the day? The 12th.
8: So 8 days from now, Smashing Pumpkins, going to be live at Gainbridge Fieldhouse. Number 20, text line, let's go and get you there. You have a favorite Smashing Pumpkins album or song? I know sometimes now people mix up this age of Billy Corrigan, but I still love the 90s Smashing Pumpkins stuff. Awesome. Siamese Dream, for example, is always going to be one of my favorite albums of the decade.
10: Yeah, I love the song 1979.
8: There you go. Today, Zero, Shrub Rock, what was that? Tonight?
10: Yep.
8: From Melancholy and the Infinite Sadness. Ooh, Bullet with Butterfly Wings, right?
10: Yeah.
8: Despite all my rage, I'm still just a rat in a cage. No? Not ringing a bell?
10: No.
8: I love that.
10: You do?
8: I love that album. I love Siamese Dream more, though. Don't they have it? Mayonnaise? Yes. Rhinoceros? Yes. Number 20 on the text line, 317-239-1070. You're going to go see Smashing Pumpkins on Us. 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Def Leppard and Goo Goo Dolls also coming up at the 5 o'clock hour. 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Thank you for watching on this Monday. 93.5-107.5 The Fan.
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30: Luke Rhodes to snap it. Rigoberto Sanchez with the placement. Kick is on its way. Again, has the juice. Headed for the uprights, and it is good. I mean, death, taxes, and my man Spencer Schrader. Perfect on the year on field goal try. Now 6-for-6 over 50.
8: That first one was an absolute cannon shot. Colts lose, though. They get the Titans coming up on Sunday. The Titans 0-5 on the season, a 26-3 loss at home to the Texans yesterday. Meantime, Steelers 34, Colts 22, Aaron Rodgers 22, 31, 235, 3 TDs, 12 of 12 to start the game, which was not good. Jaylen Warren. We all talked about his prowess and how dangerous he could be. He followed that up 15-101, a TD run, a 6-reception, 87-yard TD reception performance also out of the backfield for the Steelers. You know, as Matt mentioned right there on the radio network, Spencer Schrader 5-of-5, Daniel Jones 24-of-44, 266. And defensively, once again, it was messy, and I mean messy in a lot of ways. I saw this from Mark Monteith, by the way. The Pacers, as I talked about earlier, reviving their most popular ABA uniform, first used in the 71-72 season. And I did not know this, that trainer David Craig was one of the people that designed the uniform, and they, I guess, evidently copied those uniforms a little bit off the Atlanta Hawks. But I love, my favorite Pacers uniform of all time is that one. If they could wear the blues of that full time, I'd be down with it. IU Ohio State coming up on Sunday at noon, 11 o'clock. Your coverage here, 93.5, 107.5, The Fan, and what should be a raucous Bloomington, Indiana at Memorial Stadium on Sunday. Boilermakers, winners of two straight. They get Washington on Saturday. IU Ohio State Saturday, Notre Dame Brigham Young Saturday night. So a busy weekend coming up too. Meantime, on the Andy Moore Automotive Group hotline from ESPN and ESPN.com, Stephen Holder joins us. So Lou Anarumo in a position right now that would seem to be somewhat unenviable, correct, with the way his defense has played in three losses. Oh, you may have to take the mute off there, Stephen. I think Caleb is telling me you may have the mute on. There you go. An unenviable position for Lou Anarumo right now, correct?
4: Awful defense. It's an awful defense. And I just think it's so frustrating to watch it because all of the things that we had questions about are the problems that are occurring right now, right? I mean, what did we use? Every Monday for the entire offseason, you and I had the same conversation.
8: Yeah.
4: Can they rush the passer? What's going on with these linebackers? Who are these guys? I mean, we had this same conversation ad nauseum, right? Week after week after week. And lo and behold, they can't rush the passer. And they have guys like me out there playing linebacker, which is not a compliment. Okay. Look, I just think that it's okay to take some chances. Like, you do have to at some point, like, develop young guys and all that. That's true. I get all that. Those things are true. But you have to take some educated guesses. These were not educated guesses, okay? You were going with guys that just don't have track records. Leiatu Latu, in fact, you know, that was an educated guess to say, okay, he can take another step. He has not, okay? He has not. But at least I get it. The rest of that unit at edge rush, no. I mean, you were not making smart bets there from my perspective, and this is where you are. So it is just very, very perplexing that they thought it was okay, and here they are. They're paying the price.
8: Is there a reason that has led you to any sort of belief or theory as to why they felt that was going to be okay? And well, I said the same thing about wide receiver. You wait on it and you bring in Keenan Allen, fine. And then Darius Slayton, you vet him and he runs slower than we do. So what the hell's going on, I guess, is what I'm asking about all those levels.
4: I don't know. It is perplexing, man. Like, I will say this. I do think there is an Anarumo factor here. To some degree, okay, and I don't want to get out of my lane because I don't know exactly what the discourse was between him and the front office. Like, you know, I don't know all of that, but I think it's very clear that you have a situation here where, like, he is very selective about what kind of players he likes and who he likes. Certainly, we know that understanding his scheme and having experience in his scheme matters a lot to him. Perhaps more than it should, to be completely honest, right? He has been very picky about, you know, who he brings in, and I do think that has complicated it somewhat for the front office, for Chris Ballard and his staff. But I don't know. I would argue that you don't have the same cachet right now because your defense you haven't earned it. You know what I mean? Like, Lou Anarumo is a very experienced guy. I get that they probably made some concessions when they hired him because he probably told them, like, hey, I need you to give me the personnel that I want. But at the same time, like, I feel this way about Shane, too, sometimes. Like, I feel like, are you the head coach or not? You know what I mean? Like, you know, you got to say, hey, man, like, what are these coverages? You know what I mean? And I think the same with the front office. You got to say, hey, look. No, we are not signing a guy that you liked 5 years ago in Cincinnati because he can't play. You know what I mean? Like, that doesn't seem to be happening. And I think this is kind of the result of it. You know, you can be so comfortable with the player that you forget about it being about talent. At least that's just the way I see it. I might be making some leaps there, but that's how I see it.
8: I said this, and this is not a tremendous leap. If they were to lose to the worst team in the history of the Titans being in Nashville on Sunday at home, then somebody's going to end up getting clipped. And I don't expect anybody to get fired over the course of the season. But at some point, especially defensively, you keep going down this path. Does that change our opinion, our mind on that subject whatsoever, especially after these three losses and what they have given up total yardage-wise in these three L's?
4: So, okay, I will answer your question this way. Let's put it this way. Here's why I don't think you're being dramatic. Because after the Kansas City game, the next day, I mean, they'd given up 1,083 yards in two games, which is the second most ever. But when you get into that kind of conversation, I woke up that Monday morning in Kansas City thinking, you know, is there a shot that something could happen today? And I wasn't talking about Shane Steichen. I'll just be honest. Like, no one told me this and I didn't get a tip or anything like that. I'm not saying that. This is just me and my overthinking in my head. I was like, you know, I think there's a scenario where Lou Anarumo could lose his job. I woke up that morning and I said that to myself. And I remember there was some delay in the coach, or maybe that was the Tuesday. I can't remember. There was some delay in the coach availability that day. And I was like, uh-oh. You know what I mean? I'm like, here it comes. But it wasn't, of course, but, I was just being paranoid. But yeah, I mean, I think if you're talking about everybody's job is on the line this year and you're on notice and these are the kind of results you're getting. If you go lose to Tennessee and it's a bad defensive performance in particular, man, I don't know, man. I'm just saying I could see that happening. Absolutely.
8: Obviously.
4: Again, just to be clear. Yeah. That's not like, you know, I'm not predicting that. No one is, I'm not reporting that, but like, I just want to be clear about that. But I mean, I think where you would start to get into that territory where, like, you know, everybody's trying to, like, save their butts. You know what I'm saying?
8: Stephen Holder joins us. Speaking of saving butts here, like, I had a caller who went off on Lou Anarumo and the defense and says, you got to do something different. You got to blitz more. I don't know if they have the personnel to do that and do that favorably. And then I've talked to Rick Venturi before, and he thinks this defense is too complicated. We already know that what's wrapped around this is it's a lack of talent, top shelf talent. It really is at places where you need it. But is there anything that they could do defensively right now that would make this better against teams that aren't crap water like we're going to witness on Sunday?
4: Well, I think Coach Venturi is onto something. I really do. And here's why I agree with him that it's too complicated. And I'm not going to profess to understand all of the details of this scheme. And maybe that should tell you something that I don't understand it in large part. I'll be honest with you. It is complicated. I mean, I know a little bit about football and I don't understand the scheme. I don't know all the inner workings of it. Here's how you know it might be too complicated. CJ Allen, I'm not telling you that he is, you know, the second coming of Brian Urlacher. I don't know if he can play, but to be drafted where he was and to have the college resume that he did, he has to have some talent, but he's out there in slow motion because he just seems sort of like almost handicapped by what he's, by overthinking, right? That's what happens when you think too much. You can't play fast. You know, I go back to Matt Eberflus. Like, I know there were a lot of mixed feelings about his defense, and Matt Eberflus, the head coach, was not a good head coach, but I actually really liked his defense and I liked him as a defensive coordinator. Now I might be in a minority. I don't know, but the reason I think his scheme worked at least better is because it was the opposite. It was, all right, we're not going to overcomplicate this and we're going to let guys play fast. Right. And so it's like, hey, Darius Leonard, you go be great. Right. And now they don't have a Darius Leonard on this defense, but I'm just saying you allowed players to be players. I've always, always, always felt it is players over plays. The plays can help. The plays do help, but the players are what is going to win and lose. generally. And, you know, that the players are a problem unto themselves here, but they might have too many plays and not enough players.
8: I just don't see people talk about trying to adjust things. I don't see an adjustment other than what you're talking about, you know, like Allen, for example, but nothing that's going to be earth shaking or shattering that I think is going to really make too much of a difference here. Is that fair?
4: You know what? Here's the thing that's frustrating. Like, I know we've talked about like, are they getting their money's worth from the corners and that kind of thing? Like, I mean, I don't think Charvarius Ward had a great game yesterday necessarily, but at the same time, like, at least, you know, like, all right, I'm willing to bet on those guys more often than not, but you basically made them non-factors because they're not even really, like, they didn't even test Sauce Gardner yesterday because why? You know what I mean? Just throw it to Freiermuth in the middle of the field and let him go get 7, 8, 9 yards.
8: Yeah, I said the same thing. That's why that didn't even occur to me because I wasn't worried about Metcalf. And what you're worried about is what happened.
4: Right. I mean, if you're an offensive coordinator right now, the game plan isn't hard. It's like exploit the middle of the field, go take advantage of the worst unit on the team. It's the linebackers, man. I don't know if they're just that bad or if they're just paralyzed by the responsibilities that they have in this scheme. Is probably a little bit of both, right? But I mean, Aaron Rodgers was not born last night. Okay, man, it's not that complicated. I mean, go back to the first touchdown to Warren. From all indications, you know, that throw into the flat. From all indications, Bryce Betcher is supposed to have that responsibility. And I don't want to beat up on the kid. I mean, he's a kid. He's a fourth round pick, right? I mean, but that's who they put out there because that's their linebackers. You could have gotten a veteran linebacker who probably would not have screwed that up. You chose not to. So congratulations.
8: Stephen Holder of ESPN, ESPN.com, on the Andy Moore Automotive Group hotline. The Colts try to get even on the season with the Titans coming up on Sunday. So last check, I believe, Daniel Jones is ranked 25th in the NFL at quarterback, which is ahead of names like Jalen Daniels, Jacoby Brissett, and Jameis Winston. Is this more about Daniel Jones or more about what's around Daniel Jones to this point?
4: There's so much happening here. It's very interesting. I don't think the question's really that simple. I think it's all of the above. I remember after the Ravens game. Let me start here. I remember after the Ravens game, I talked about this on social media a little bit. And I said, you know, I am not sure that he's all the way back physically. But I wasn't like 100% because, you know, it was a small sample size, right? I think now 5 weeks in, I think I can say with certainty, he is definitely encumbered by this injury. But, well, it's not an injury, but like he's not fully recovered, right? He's 9-10 months out from an Achilles tear. He looks like a player should look 10 months out from an Achilles tear. And I'm not saying that to make it an excuse. It's an explanation. What I'm saying is the guy they told us they were betting on, well, this isn't him, right? This is not the guy who was playing at this time last year. His mobility is a big part of his game. The moving the pocket, throwing on the run, getting out of trouble. Look at him when he can do it. He can move and he can scramble and do those things, but watch him closely. And you tell me, does he look like the same guy from last year? He does not, in my opinion. He does not. So you're already behind the eight ball that way. Now he can still figure things out and he can still distribute the ball, but you're losing some percentage of what he was last year already. Okay. And then you combine that with the fact that he is playing with practice squad level wide receivers. In some cases, I mean, I hate to be brutal, but what are we doing?
8: I wish I knew because I don't get it. And again, this is something that you and I and all Colts fans were screaming about back before free agency. Again, what was necessary, as we've screamed about before, why why is this? Does it always seems like this is always a significant issue? I guess we just are here to say that's how they act. That's how they respond. What they lack a response, and if they do respond, it's probably going to be the wrong selection. I guess that's where we are with all of this.
4: Well, all I know is that I would tell you this. I thought about this earlier. I was talking to someone in Bristol about this. I think this team would kill for a healthy Michael Pittman Jr. right now. That's where they're at. You know what I'm saying? Like, they would plug him in and he would lead. He'd be their leading receiver right now. I really believe that. Now, he's not healthy, so this is just a super hypothetical.
8: But he wasn't a year ago. He wasn't really results-oriented a year ago. But it was just his threat being out there is what
4: I'm just saying. Like, at least I know he can move the chains. That's all I'm saying. Yeah. You know, like all right, let's take Keenan Allen. Keenan Allen has been grossly underwhelming. We got to talk about this. Like, I don't know that it's fair to say, like, Keenan Allen is the problem. I'm not saying that. He was not supposed to be a savior. He was just the guy who was supposed to come in and be like, all right, I'll help out, right? But there have been some times where, like, all right, man, you got to go make a tough catch. And he hasn't made them in some cases. He just hasn't. There have been some really disappointing instances where I'm not saying the ball is always the perfect throw or what have you, but, like, there's been some gotta-have-ems from Keenan Allen and some plays in those opportunities where he has not made them. And I think, like, if he's not going to do that, why is he here, right? That's why he's here, right? Go make that tough 3rd-and-6 catch. That's why you're here. And if you don't do anything else the rest of the game, you did your part. But you got to do that. And I just think right now they're so easy to defend. I mean, Josh Downs, every game, watch what happens. Josh Downs, first drive, couple big plays, and then what? Radio silence. And I'm not killing Josh Downs. What I'm saying is Josh Downs is not really built to be a number one receiver. That is what we have learned here. He's going to get paid and he should get paid. He's definitely a threat and a really good slot receiver. But there's a reason most teams' number one receiver is not a slot receiver. All right. That's just a different type of player. And then especially at his size, it's really difficult for a guy like that to really dominate. So we're learning about his limitations. And then Tyler Warren, I just think really is a product of, like, he is a piece. Okay. Featuring Tyler Warren is harder than it looks and sounds. We're learning that as well.
8: All right. People say that I've been too hard on a guy that's not played a snap yet in a Colts uniform. But you have to help me out here. What has compelled them to bring him in and then jack around with him for a couple of weeks only to find him injured and unavailable? What does the future hold for Darius Slayton?
4: I mean, I was waiting for him to get released, to be honest.
3: Me too.
4: At this point.
3: Yeah.
4: I'm like you. I don't even know the guy, so I don't have any axe to grind with him. I'm sure he's a nice guy. He seems like he's actually well liked around the league, and he's been a solid player. But yeah, I mean,
8: they even look at him when they brought him in. And how can the guy be so damn slow not to be able to get out there even before this injury and be signed to the team? How can that happen?
4: I'm shocked. I was shocked by it too. I wondered the same thing. Like, you must have worked him out. And I guess the assumption was, like, all right, well, let's get him in shape, and in the long term he'll be okay. But I don't know. I think sometimes what I've learned doing this job for a long time is, I'm not saying this happened here, but just generally speaking, what I have learned is that a lot of times when players lose their juice, it happens very quickly. And they go from, like, a player that a year ago you're looking at and you're like, ah, that guy, he's really got something. And then the next year you're looking at him and you're like, what happened to that guy? It happens a little bit gradually, but the noticeable part happens pretty quickly, you know, if that makes sense. So maybe that's the case here. I don't know.
8: So, maybe. Yeah, and the Alec Pierce thing, you talk about underwhelming too, and I know that he's, injured and surgery and all that, but, man, that's such a bad look, and it's not like I'm going to hold my breath to see his return anytime soon.
4: Well, in fact, I would go a step further. I would say this. First of all, the the Marvin Harrison Jr. stuff was very real. I mean, they had talked to the Cardinals some time ago. It wasn't even like in recent days. They had talked to them, I think, quite a while ago, like at least a week ago. And so I was getting indications early last week that they had talked and they were talking, and the Colts were like legitimately interested. I think if that price would have been more reasonable, I'm not saying they would have pulled it off, but they would have really considered going down that road. And so I bring that up because what does that say to you? That says, to me at least, that Alec Pierce is nowhere close. You know, are you really investigating that deal if you think Alec Pierce is coming back anytime soon? I think it says to me that he likely is not. That's speculation, but I think it's a smart bet.
8: Well, it's certainly desperation. There's no doubt about it. That speculation is desperation. Hey, before I let you go, Stephen Holder joins us. So since the injury of a year ago, and I can get this regarding your quarterback goes out, who's having a great season, it's over, and then everybody is obviously focused on Jonathan Taylor. But this was another conversation that Rick and I had yesterday on the pregame huddle. They've been unable to unlock really to a signature level Jonathan Taylor since that point in time. Is it just about the personnel? Are they all out of options? Why have they not been able to get him some of the higher level signature Jonathan Taylor performances, especially at the beginning of this year?
4: Well, I mean, yesterday is a great example, right? The Steelers are not stupid, and they said they watched the film and they said, we are not scared of these guys on the outside. We are just not scared of these playmakers. And so the Steelers being the

0: that would be great. But, I don't know that there was more on the bone yesterday. I think they got the most they could. And he had some really impressive 2 yard runs because that's what was there. So it's tough sledding for him right now.
1: Was there anything about it all from what you heard, the not so happy walk to the locker room for Carly Ursay Gordon, which was caught on tape yesterday after the game?
0: Yeah, I mean, I was right there. I saw her. I mean, look, I can't read her mind, but I would say this is where being on the headset, where people have mixed views about it, but I would argue that she's learning a lot right now, and she definitely has a full understanding of what is and is not happening down there. And I don't think she's going to have a difficult decision to do whatever she needs to do this offseason.
1: Stephen Holder of ESPN, ESPN.com. I'll see you on Sunday. I can't even fathom or even try to imagine them losing, because I don't know if you've witnessed any of this Titans material so far, but holy crap. If you think the Colts have been bad in these losses, my goodness.
0: Yeah, Cam Ward, man, not representing my alma mater very well right now.
1: Yeah, like I said, they lose that, somebody's getting clipped.
0: Yeah.
1: Is.
0: All right, buckle up.
1: All right, buddy, I appreciate you.
0: All right.
1: Stephen Holder is on the Andy Mohr Automotive Group hotline. Def Leppard, Goo Goo Dolls tickets, and Butch is on hold. Butch is right. Is Butch on hold still? What do we call it? Butch is in the queue.
2: He's in the hopper.
1: Butch is in the queue and good to go on the other side, meaning don't go anywhere. 93.5, 107.5, the fan.
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13: Today's Fox 59 Weather Authority forecast from the Armor Air Weather Center. 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
14: We broke a record on Monday. We'll do it again on Tuesday. Unseasonably warm weather will continue overnight under a fair sky, a little breezy, and very warm. Low temperature at 64. Southwest winds kick up on Tuesday, and under partly to mostly sunny skies, a record high temperature is predicted at 88 degrees. The record 86 set in 1975. A cool off is coming, and a big one by the end of the week. From the Fox 59 Weather Center, I'm Chief Meteorologist Brian Wilkes for The Fan.
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17: Caleb's over there. I'm John. Stephen Holder, podcast 107.5thefan.com. Even at a run apiece, top of the second inning. Dodgers trying to even up the best of seven NLCS in Milwaukee against the Brewers. They score a run, top of the first. Brewers counter with an RBI single from Contreras in the bottom of the first, and that's where we stand right now. Runner on first, two outs. Dodgers and Kyle Tucker at the dish, tied at a run apiece, top of two. Guardians Rays, game one ALCS down in St. Petersburg later on tonight. That is at 8 o'clock. Monday Night Football should be a grand game this evening, too. Bills and the Rams from Southern California later on this evening. 239-1070 is that number, and you have waited for it. Our good friend Butch joins us now. Hello, Butch.
16: Hey, JMV. Nice to talk to you.
17: Good to talk with you, too, Butch. That was a great call on Saturday night on the JMV Takeover, too.
16: I was thrilled to do it. That is such a retro program, and you run it like a true professional, and you make the entire community happy and proud.
17: Thank you, buddy. I appreciate that. It is very enjoyable. I was glad to have you and the smoking hot wife on board Saturday.
16: I love it. Thank you so much. I'm going to go dark here tonight, or this afternoon. I'm going to go macro evaluation. This team, the Colts, is the worst franchise, the worst managed team in the history of sports, not just football, NFL style. They put all their chips in. Now listen, they put all their chips in on Daniel Jones and Saucy Gardner. And these two guys couldn't lead a franchise to anywhere except the depths of depression. They are both overpaid. They have zero accountability for leading a team, and I'm shocked that this Colts team, good luck Carly, Ursay Gordon, in moving forward with this thing before you get drubbed out of the league. I don't know, maybe some Premier League reevaluation. You know, put somebody down in a arena football league, because you have put all your chips in on these two guys. You've got no cap space, apparently. I'm not a cap space ologist, but you got big money for a quarterback that has a history of being horrible, not just average, horrible. I know he had a run of 6-7 games last year. Big deal. Meaningless. Right now, he is pathetic. You know, 4 yards per attempt. And then you got a shut down corner that couldn't shut down anything. It's strikingly bad that you don't have any draft choices coming up. You got players that can't play. You got rid of all of your linebackers that were pretty darn good. You know, 44. What was his name? I can't remember.
17: Zaire Franklin.
16: Franklin. That guy was a baller. And all of a sudden, well, he's not good enough, or he's not, you know, he's lost a step. Well, him losing a step is 50 times better than anything you've got on the field right now. If it wasn't for the kicker, they wouldn't have a chance to score, you know, a touchdown a game. And they've got a defense. The Lou Amoretto guy, I mean, oh my gosh, this guy couldn't coordinate defense at Brownsburg High School. And they got him as a big-time defensive coordinator making a lot of money. And Jim Bob Cooper, or Cooter, I mean, oh my goodness, the call playing that this guy delivers every game. I don't know, does Steichen still call the plays? If it's him,
17: yeah, he does.
16: He's worse. All right, Steichen. You know, the Steichen and what Ballard combination is a death blow to this franchise. Yeah. And we're not going to recover for 12 to 15 years.
17: 12 to 15 years. Oh, man. We've already been in it for 10 here.
16: So well, we're going for 25.
17: Oh, much, man. Tell the smoking hot, I said hello. Thank you for the call today. And then, great call on Saturday night, too. The Survivor song was excellent. Well done.
16: Well, we love you, JMV. Thank you so much.
17: Thank you, Butch.
16: You know, I don't want to be a big negative guy. Well, yeah, I do. It is what it is. So, God bless, and I'll talk to you later.
17: I don't want to be a negative guy. Well, yeah, I do.
4: Yep.
17: Yeah, I do.
4: Jim Bob Cooper.
17: That was the big finish right there. Colts, the worst pass rush through the first 5 weeks of this NFL campaign. Not that that's going to shock anybody. 10 sacks, which I believe that ranking is around 19th. But something that we keep track of a great deal with analytics is pressure rate. Easily, Caleb, the worst going right now through 5 weeks of the NFL. That's 23.7%.
4: Doesn't take a mathematician to figure out how bad that is, right?
17: They're the only team, I believe, only defensive with a pressure rate that's below 30. And 23.7 is substantially below 30. That's according to Next Gen Stats.
4: It's I think what's hard to wrap your head around too, and what is going to end up working against, I think, a lot of this regime, John, in the end, is comments that we've been able to digest from them. So, like, I'll give you an example on this front, right? You know, everybody's replayed the best rusher in the draft, Latu comment, you know, over and over. We know how that's ended up. I think when you play back Carly Ursay's comments from the off season about the sense of urgency, and then you have a game like that yesterday or the Ravens game, like those comments and stuff you've said in the past. And you know what? I'll take it to this point and go to Steichen here. Like the constant clean it up, clean it up, clean it up. And then it doesn't get cleaned up 5 weeks into the season. Like again, those, when you lose like that, those comments, those things you say, they're going to get thrown back at you. And that's the train that everybody's on right now. That's the stance everybody is taking.
17: I don't want to be negative. Yeah, I do. Oh, that was pretty funny. Now, nothing matches the first time he called in this season. But that and the Jim Bob Cooper was pretty good. All right, quick one. We'll come back. Lingering Colts, Colts Roundtable, top of the hour. Def Leppard, Goo Goo Dolls. That show is coming to Gainbridge Fieldhouse on July the 2nd. I believe the Struts also at that show. Give you a chance to win those. Wednesday, Thursday, and Friday, Cutwater Colts Legends with me, Total Wine, in Greenwood on Wednesday. We've got Evan Williams Locks, Luna Azul Tequila Shots, the Ale Emporium in Greenwood on Thursday, Bud Light Blue Friday, Ralston's Draft House. That is on Friday on Mass Ave. So a busy week for us all together. Caleb, John, like, subscribe, YouTube Live. Thank you for being a part on this. I don't want to say overreaction, everybody does. Nobody's underreacting to it today. The reactionary Monday, the ride with JMV. 93.5-107.5 The Fan.
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17: You got to play some Def Leppard coming up. We forgot to do that. I'll tell you what. We'll do it here before the end of the show. How about we do that? Can we? If you can. If you can't, we can just give them away this time. And
4: let's squeeze it in here.
17: Go 4 or 5. Hey, by the way, Robert Saleh, the head coach of the Titans, that's up next for the Colts. Cam Ward is our starting quarterback. Do you know the backup quarterback to Cam Ward?
4: Oh, goodness.
17: If I'm right, I believe I'm right about this. The backup quarterback in Nashville, who has it? Who has it? Who knows it? Let's see on the text line.
4: Hey, how about this is how we give the Def Leppard tickets away?
17: No, I don't want to do it that way. I want to go number 20. I want to see these people rock it up.
4: Okay.
17: And give me rock, rock till you drop here, coming back in. Tell me really quick, the backup quarterback in Nashville, as if you don't need it because they're staying with Cam Ward. Nah, yeah. Give me number 20 on the text line right now for Def Leppard. God, I love this song. Pyromania is one of the greatest albums of the 1980s. Def Leppard, Goo Goo Dolls, and the Struts all together July the 2nd. Gambridge Fieldhouse. Number 20 is going to go see Def Leppard on us. Crank this up really quick. I dig this. Best of the collection, according to me. This is a rocker, Caleb. Number 20, let's hear it. Mitchell Trubisky.
4: Ah.
17: The backup quarterback.
4: That's the best game to play is, where's this backup quarterback now?
17: I looked it up. I had no idea. Titans and Colts coming up on Sunday. Number 20, 317-239-1070. Text line is going to get those Def Leppard tickets. Hey, shout out to you guys today. Well done on the reaction. And if you get pissed, bent out of shape, a little angry, that's better than the alternative of not giving a big fat crap. Some feel like that. Dodgers Brewers right now. You got the Guardians Rays. Dodgers Brewers NL. This is game 2 of Milwaukee ongoing. Guardians and Rays ALCS underway tonight at 8. That's game 1. Monday Night Football, the Bills and the Rams from Southern California. More reaction tomorrow. A busy week for us all. Just make sure you're a part of this. 3 hours tomorrow. I want to get Mark Herman on the show tomorrow, hopefully, too. Former Boilermaker. I'm going to get Matt Painter on here at some point, too. Current Boilermaker, basketball coach. Colts Roundtable's next. Caleb, great job out of you. Thank you, Stephen Holder. 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
31: 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He's at the 20. He's at the 10. He's at the 5. 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
32: 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I'm Matt Taylor, and thanks for tuning in tonight as we reflect this evening on a 34-22 loss for the Colts to the Steelers on Sunday in Week 5. The setback brings the Colts' record down to 2-3 on the season, and the Colts' two-game winning streak came to an end. So we'll break down the game from every angle tonight. We'll also talk about the season to this point after five games. And as always, we want to hear from you, the fans. You can interact with us on X using hashtag Colts Roundtable. That's how you can submit your questions and thoughts for the show. And we're here every Monday night incorporating submitting those questions, so write it down for future use. And we'll get into those questions a little bit later on here in segment one with head coach Shane Steichen, and also use that method for our conversation a little bit later on with Rick Venturi and Joe Wrights, the former Colts head coach and the former Colts offensive lineman. But it was a frustrating afternoon for the Colts in Pittsburgh. They repeatedly moved into scoring position, but five field goals and just one touchdown weren't enough. Pittsburgh broke the game open behind Jaylen Warren's career-high 188 scrimmage yards and two long scores, while the Steelers contained Jonathan Taylor and the Colts' ground game for most of the afternoon. So again, the two-game winning streak for the Colts is done, and now they return home this Sunday to welcome in the winless Titans and look for their second win inside the AFC South. Again, we're packed full of content tonight with you until 7 o'clock. Again, in segment one, head coach Shane Steichen will join us, and we'll discuss yesterday's loss in Pittsburgh, and then we'll get to our weekly feature with him. We call it Inside the Mind of Shane Steichen, where we go deep into some coaching decisions and plays that decided the game. And then starting in segment two, Colts radio analysts Rick Venturi and Joe Wrights will join me on the program, and we'll examine the game film from yesterday in fine detail in Pittsburgh. But now it's time for our weekly chat with Colts head coach Shane Steichen, who joins us now in studio. He's nestled in here in front of the microphone getting set up here. Coach, after you had a chance to digest this one in Pittsburgh, what irked you the most about the way the game unfolded?
6: Not scoring touchdowns in the red zone was very disappointing. You know, I think we had seven drives. We score on six of them, but five of them are field goals.
32: Right.
6: And it's not going to win you football games in this league. You know, we left a lot of points, I think 20 points and touchdowns out there. So we got to do a better job in the red zone going forward.
32: Yeah, like you said, I mean, Daniel Jones, 1 for 8 for just 22 yards inside the 30-yard line of Pittsburgh. What did they do defensively that made it really difficult for the offense to cap off those drives either in the red zone or near the red zone?
6: Yeah, they mixed up a few coverages down in there. They had the, you know, the little mini bye they had, so they mixed up a few things, and we got to adjust to those things. And then down in the tight red zone, obviously they went big, we went big in goal line situations. And, you know, credit to them, they did a good job of stopping the runs down there. Yeah. But we got to find a way to get in.
32: So you felt like they used that time off to their advantage to maybe tweak some things that maybe they hadn't consistently done? Is that fair to say?
6: Yeah, I think so. If you look at the first four games and then this one, they did a few different things, you know, from a coverage standpoint, some of the fronts they played, you know, so credit to them. And we got to do a good job of adjusting to those situations quickly.
32: And then in the running game, Jonathan Taylor, for the second straight season in Pittsburgh, held to just 45 rushing yards against the Steelers. At one point, he had just 18 yards on 12 carries. What makes it so tough to run the ball against that crew, and then how does that impact the rest of the offense?
6: Yeah, I think, you know, they got into some heavy boxes, you know, some 7-8-man boxes in the run game, mixing up fronts and stuff, and they were stunting some of the lines and bringing some pressures there into the run game stuff. And so when teams do that, we got to be great in the passing game too. I mean, you know, they're going to have more guys in the box than you can block sometimes, and so we got to, you know, beat them in the air, you know, when that happens.
32: Going back to Daniel Jones, 24 for 44 for 267. You talked about this earlier today with the media that, you know, the numbers and the completion percentage are slightly skewed because of how the back half of the fourth quarter went. But the Colts didn't turn the football over after five giveaways the last couple of games. How do you assess the way that Daniel played? And, you know, the turnovers were cleaned up, but again, not many completions inside the red zone against Pittsburgh.
6: I thought he played really well. I thought he was really good in the pocket, stepping up in the pocket. I thought our edges did a really good job, our tackles and our tight ends and our tailbacks, of chipping and thumping, you know, TJ Watt all game. And I thought he was really good throwing the football, very accurate, you know, made some big plays. So, you know, Tyler Warren had a bunch of big plays
32: right
6: down the field, Josh Downs. And, you know, I thought overall he played really well.
32: Yeah, staying right there, you had five completions over 20 after only having nine going into the game in the passing game. And everybody keeps saying, hey, the Colts can't get the big plays without Alec Pierce. How were you able to generate those yesterday?
6: Getting the right coverage, man. It worked out pretty good on some of those. You know, the one we hit the downs, the corner latched on to Keenan, and, you know, they're in a single deep coverage, and we had leverage on the safety. The one to Tyler down the boundary, they're in a three deep zone, and the safety took the flat, and the linebacker was the hook player, and, you know, ended up hitting that one down the boundary, and then they played another three deep zone where we hit a crossing route for a big one over the top.
32: All right, then on defense, obviously the main theme from yesterday, Jaylen Warren for the Pittsburgh Steelers, huge game, 188 scrimmage yards. What went into his big day, and why do you think the defense just couldn't seem to put a pin in him?
6: Yeah, he's a really good runner. I'll give him credit. You know, he has low pad level, and he runs hard, but we got to do a good job when he's in those spaces of all 11 getting to the football, getting him on the ground, and then obviously he had the big one in the flat. You know, that went for 80 there. So getting those, you know, things cleaned up. But, you know, credit to him. He's a really good player. But we got to do a good job of, you know, rallying to the football and getting him on the ground.
32: You know, and lastly, before we transition here, I mean, you'd like to see – this guy's playing great, but you'd like to see less of him, and that's Spencer Schrader. But 16 for 16 on the year, becomes just the second player in NFL history to make 34 or more field goals through his first 14 career games. He already has four makes on the season over 55. That's already a Colts record already to this point in the season. Coach, how do you put into words the amount of confidence that you have in Spencer Schrader, who's in the zone right now?
6: Yeah, a ton of confidence in him. I mean, he's a weapon for us for sure. You know, to get all the points that he's racked up has been phenomenal. Obviously, like you said, we don't want to kick that many field goals in a game. But when we do get in those field goal situations, we got a ton of confidence in him to go make it.
32: And he was coming off, I mean, everybody knows the story, but coming off the injury, you know, from last year, about this time a year ago, week five, gets banged up, tears multiple ligaments in his knee. How did you and Brian Mason have the forethought to keep this guy around? Because everybody halfway through August thought that Blake Groupie is going to make the team as the kicker based on how that competition was going and some of the uncharacteristic misses that we saw from Spencer Schrader. But you guys saw something that maybe a lot of people didn't.
6: Yeah, I think what he was able to do for us the year before was awesome before the injury. And obviously it was a back-and-forth competition in training camp, and Groupie had a great camp. And Schrader's come back off the injury. And, you know, Schrader's just got a huge leg, and we had a lot of confidence in that. You know, a lot of these games, sometimes you need to make some long field goals to win games. And we felt very confident in that with Spence, you know, going forward.
32: All right, good stuff. That conversation right there leads us into our weekly feature. We call it Inside the Mind of Shane Steichen.
0: Oh, good job. Nice check. Hey!
12: Oh, yeah. Got him. Wide open.
0: See ya. Nice. Oh, honey. Got him. Keep it going now. Keep it going. Oh, sit down right there. Boom. I love that.
13: It's time for Inside the Mind of Shane Steichen.
32: First and 10 from midfield for the Steelers. On the move left to right under center Rodgers. Left side give to Warren. Warren in the Colts territory. Good run. He's out the gate. 30, 20, 10. Touchdown. Jaylen Warren with his second explosive touchdown of the game. He's got an 80-yard catch, and this one a 50-yard run. All right, I think in this game the biggest turning point happens early in the third quarter. The Colts had first and goal from the three with a chance to take control of the game, trailing 17-13. Had to settle for three there. Then moments later, Jaylen Warren rips off a 50-yard touchdown. So, Coach, the Colts go from, you know, knocking at the door, then having to continue to chase the Steelers again on the scoreboard. So what did that sequence do to change the dynamic of the game and take some of the wind out of the Colts' sail there?
6: Yeah, you know, that was the play. We hit the big play to Tyler Warren down there to the 3-yard line.
32: Right.
6: And then we went back on the ball fast trying to catch them. They were subbing. They had a whole bunch of guys on the field, I don't know, 12, 13. And so we tried to go fast to catch them with 12 on the field. Ran it there, didn't get a yard, and then we came back in a goal line package. They were in a goal line package, ran it again. You know, they ended up stuffing us on that, and then we get to a third and goal at the 4-yard line, and you know, tried to throw a route there, and obviously didn't convert, so we had to settle for three instead of going up, you know, 20-17. It's 17-16, and then
32: right
6: and vice versa. You know, they got the lead, they come back, and then they hit the big play, you know, to the running back for 50 yards right there. That was an opportunity to take the lead offensively, and then we had another opportunity later in the game that we had to settle for three as well. So we got to convert those and score touchdowns in the red zone.
32: You know, you mentioned the Jaylen Warren touchdown, the 50-yarder. What, when you go back and watch the film, what are some things that kind of broke down there on defense?
6: Really, yeah, I think just fitting the gaps in those situations. And then when the ball gets to that second and third level, is just everyone rallying to the football, you know, and getting them down.
32: All right, let's take some fan questions here to close out with Colts head coach Shane Steichen. Submit those each week on X. Hashtag Colts Roundtable is the way to do that. Harrison's up first, Coach. Five games into the season, do you feel like you know what this football team is yet?
6: I think we're still growing and developing, you know, 5 weeks in. I think we're starting to figure ourselves out. But at the same time, you're still obviously growing and learning every day about each other and the identity of the football team as we continue to move forward.
32: Okay, Ben is up next. What's been the most encouraging development about the team through five games, and what areas need to improve the fastest?
6: I think the biggest thing is we got to do a great job going forward of taking the football away and then taking care of the football. I think that's the biggest thing. But I've been pleased with a lot of areas. We are moving the football offensively, got to score touchdowns in the red zone. And then defensively, I see improvement, you know, week in and week out.
32: All right, time for one more. Drew is up. How concerned are you with our pass rush, especially now that we don't have Arden Key for the next couple of games? He's on IR.
6: Yeah, I think guys just need to step up. You know, JT and we got Gums up and obviously Law too, and, you know, winning those one-on-ones, and coaches, you know, doing a great job of scheming up the pass rush to get, you know, some one-on-one matchups or pick stunts or whatever it may be going forward.
32: All right, good stuff right there from head coach Shane Steichen. Appreciate your time, Coach. Know you're always pressed for time on a Monday night with a busy schedule. So thanks for squeezing us in. Have a good week of practice, gearing up for the Titans, and good luck against Tennessee on Sunday, week 6.
6: All right, thank you.
32: That's head coach Shane Steichen with us tonight on Colts Roundtable Live, brought to you each week by Citizens Energy Group, where you can save on monthly bills when you conserve water and energy. 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The Colts did score one touchdown yesterday. That was the one-yard fullback dive across the goal line, jumping over the defense there by Tyler Warren. So that means you can grab a free 10-piece McNuggets tonight with a $2 minimum purchase at McDonald's, only inside the McDonald's app. All right, when we come back, we're going to welcome in analysts Rick Venturi and Joe Reitz to the show, and we'll start breaking down the game film from yesterday in Pittsburgh. Coming up in segment three, we'll move into a segment labeled The Ceiling and the Floor. So we'll talk about some of the highs and lows for the Colts through five games. That's all coming up tonight. We are loaded the rest of the show with you until 7 o'clock tonight. 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
32: 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Again, I'm Matt Taylor, now joined by two of my favorite football people here, former Colts coach Rick Venturi and former Colts offensive lineman Joe Wright. They're great football guys, but they're even better dudes character-wise, and it's always good to have them on the show tonight. Joe, welcome back to the program. How goes it tonight after a beautiful weekend here in Indianapolis, man? Are the kids on fall break yet?
2: Not yet. Next week. But, right. Man, how about this weather? It's been unbelievable. If we could just bottle this up and keep it like this for the next few weeks, we might be trending towards a Halloween where it doesn't snow. So I think that's great.
32: Right.
2: But, yeah, Halloween right around the corner. And, so doing well. But, yeah, unfortunately, tough one last night. And I know we'll get into it here tonight on the show. But, you know, yeah. Very winnable game, I thought, and thought one that could kind of change the trajectory of the Colts season thus far early. But, unfortunately, you know, a lot of issues I know we'll get into, and just wasn't good enough to get it done in Pittsburgh.
32: Yeah, indeed. Speaking of Halloween, Rick Venturi, going back, I'm sure, watching that film today, there were some frightening and terrifying moments from the Colts, especially on defense, giving up some big plays to Jaylen Warren, both in the passing game and in the running game yesterday.
4: Yeah, I'll get into it. It just, I think the Colt in me that just is, you know, the Colt loyalty in me is just starting to kill me, because I really did believe going up there this time that we really had a chance to change history. I thought this, you know, the setup was perfect, but, we just didn't get it done. So, you know what? As you guys said, the weather's real good. So I'll get out on my motorcycle, chill out.
32: Flush
4: that way
32: it.
4: I don't have to go to the psychiatrist.
32: Well, that is your psychiatrist. And
4: that's cheaper than a psychiatrist.
32: No doubt. Decompression a little bit. All right, a busy show the rest of the way tonight. In segment three, we have a segment plan. We're calling it The Ceiling and the Floor. And then coming up in segment four, we always take your social media questions with the hashtag Colts Roundtable on X. But on this segment, we always let Rick and Joe comment on their initial reactions from week five. We call it Tale of the Tape.
7: Go, baby. Raising hell today, okay?
9: That's the way to go, fellas.
16: Bang, bang, play. Bang, bang.
17: Keep the hammer down, all right?
18: Keep talking to one another, man, and clean it up. That's all.
17: Get ready. Get ready.
18: Yes. Yes. Yes.
13: The projector is on. The notebook is full. This is the Tale of the Tape.
32: All right, fellas, the Colts fell in Pittsburgh 34-22. It drops their record down to 2-3. It was their sixth straight loss in Pittsburgh. Colts moved the ball, and they scored on six of their 10 possessions, but finishing drives off, that was the problem. The Colts had to settle for five Spencer Schrader field goals. They scored only one touchdown. The biggest opportunity miss came early in the third quarter. Trailing 17-13, the Colts reached first and goal at the Pittsburgh 3, but came away with only 3 points, and then Pittsburgh answered with a 50-yard touchdown run from Jaylen Warren, who torched the Colts for a career-high 188 yards from scrimmage and two touchdowns. Indianapolis battled back to within two at 24-22 in the fourth quarter, but Aaron Rodgers answered with a touchdown pass to Pat Freiermuth, and then the Steelers pulled away, went up by two scores. Aaron Rodgers threw for three touchdowns for the third straight game, and carved up the Colts with mostly short, quick, West Coast offense type of throws. And for the Colts, it was a day of opportunities, but simply not enough touchdowns in Pittsburgh. So, Joe, the floor is yours. Walk us through your film session grading this tape for the Colts in a Week 5 loss in Pittsburgh.
2: Yeah, tough game. I felt like, Matt, watching the game, it was like we just couldn't take the lead, and we just had chance after chance to go up on the scoreboard, and I felt like that would have been really big for us confidence-wise. But after that 80-yard, you know, throw and catch early in the game, it was 7-3. We got close, but we could never get over the hump, and I felt like mentally, you know, just being in Pittsburgh, it's a tough place to play. We needed to get the lead, and you mentioned it. That exchange in the third quarter when we got first and goal at the 3, you know, we get stuffed twice in the run. We can't punch it in, and then they convert that fourth down. We have a chance to hold them, and then Warren, you know, busts off that 50-yard run and, you know, a bunch of missed tackles for the Colts. You know, that was really kind of backbreaking for Indy. But it was just weird because you think we scored on six of our first seven drives of the game, right? So think about it. The only one we didn't score on, we have a ball of the own two, and we did what you're supposed to do. We got 40 yards. We flipped field position. But think, you score on six of your first seven drives, you get the ball back 6 minutes left in the game, and we're down 31-22. Down two scores with 6 minutes to go, and that's a tough hill to climb. So, obviously, the red zone issues, you know, not scoring in the red zone, settling for all those field goals, you know, we're 1 of 3 in the red zone. You know, we got down to the 22-23 and didn't punch it in. That's another, you know, kind of pseudo red zone or the orange zone, as they like to call it. You know, I thought defensively, you know, tackling issues showed up. There were communication issues. You know, that touchdown to Freiermuth where we got two guys covering one and letting him walk in, you know, especially as much as Rodgers, you know he's going to go to Freiermuth. He loves him, and that's what he wants to see there, you know, kind of on those money downs. But overall, I felt like for us, the game was harder, and for Pittsburgh, the game was easier. And just what I mean by that is, you know, more penalties than normal from the Colts, even though possibly we didn't turn it over. You know, tougher running, you know, run game. And Pittsburgh was doing a good job. They were putting extra guys in the box. They were running linebackers through all game. I mean, Queen was, you know, darn near blitzing every single play of the game. Felt like we never tested them outside in terms of the toss cracks and trying to take advantage of all those guys in there and maybe letting Jonathan get on the edge to kind of free it up a little bit. But it just seemed tough for us and easy for Pittsburgh in terms of, I mean, Rodgers was getting the ball out as soon as it was in his hand. I mean, he was just taking the ball, snap, and throwing it. And just because of our poor angles on defense, because of tackling issues and because of communication, they had a lot of easy throws or easier runs that just went for really big chunk plays. And the Colts kind of had to go the long, hard way, which is why we had to settle for field goals. And ultimately, you know, that game came down to the red zone. So, you know, those are just kind of my high-level thoughts. Again, red zone issues on offense, defense, tackling and communication issues, and then just making things harder on the Colts and not having any, quote, easy plays, giving up easy plays, kind of the three main themes for me today.
4: Yeah, I agree with Joe. We just always chased and never got there. You know, I thought, Matt, that this was going to be an opportunity for us to redefine ourselves here against an above-average team. But again, predictably, we showed ourselves to be below average and not able to beat teams with winning records. I think over a 3.5-year period in the Steichen area, I believe we're like 7-22 against teams with plus 500 records. In my opinion, you know, based on what we talked about last week and what I really emphasized in the pregame, is, you know, I think all you have to know about this game is the Warren versus Taylor battle. I said before the game that the key to winning this football game will be which team, because one, you know, Warren came in with 452, Taylor 422. I said the key to this game was which team will be able to get their guy going. You know, well, at the end of the day, that was obvious. Warren, 187, 6.7 a rush, explosive plays. JT, 87 total, 45 rushing, and only for 3.0. That was the ball game, because what I said was whoever gets that guy going is going to make it easier from everybody else. You know, the other big stat that kind of correlates with what I said was Rodgers had 125.1 passer rating. He came into the game at 57%. And then Danny, although he wasn't a liability, he had a 72.8. So Joe's hit on some of those things. A couple issues with us that are just glaring. Yards per play, we're 29th. We're right around 4.5 going in. We still are at 4.8 at the end of the day. You know, I don't think there's any question about that. And in terms of touchdowns, we're 22nd in the league. We're not finishing drives. No question about that. Joe said that. We left 20 points on the board. Five field goals, you know, defines a great kicker, a great special teams kicker, but 20 points you leave on the field. You can't win that way. You know, another one touchdown game, another 4.8 per play. And now this is 12 consecutive games that JT has not hit 100, and he's playing his tail off. Defensively, and this is maybe my most irritating thing of all, is we allow star players, the guys you know have to stop, we let them come in consistently and have career days. You know, there's no question about it. Hell, Rodgers will keep playing if he has days like that in a rocking chair. You know, and obviously Warren just absolutely killed us. No pressures off the edge. Poor tackling, which we'll get into. Middle of the field wide open all the time. Those things are just over and over and over. And, you know, explosive plays. We're giving up explosive plays, which leads to 34 points, no question about that. You know, and Joe hit it on the head. I thought the sequence that ended the game, you know, was the, you know, as and you mentioned it too, Matt, was the first and goal, ending up not, you know, not getting anything there.
5: Right.
4: And then turning right around on the first play and giving up an explosive, which is inexcusable. To me, I've always thought even if a marginal team can do three things, they can stop the run, they can eliminate good big plays, and they can play good in the red zone, actually four things, and good on third and seven plus. The reason we don't do it is that we're out of position all the time, and we'll get into that too. But, I mean, that was the sequence that really iced the game for Pittsburgh.
5: Yeah, definitely a turning point in the game. A couple of red zone missed opportunities for the Colts. All right, Rick Venturi and Joe Wrights right there. That's called the tail of the tape. Now we transition into what we call here on this segment, Venturi's red pen. Rick, you're going to circle a couple things and really drive home your post-game message to the Colts. And then, Joe, you get to react to that message with a former player's perspective. So, Rick, what words would you have for the Colts in a game that was right there for the taking, couldn't get the job done, and now, like you said, most of the fan base is saying, well, here we go again, right? The Colts, they can beat bad teams, but they can't beat anybody.

0: minded up front. Yes, they added people to the box, but we're not physical. In 12 games, and I'm going to tell them this, in 12 games with JT, we haven't gained 100 yards rushing. So you tell me, and we're getting no separation outside the numbers in the passing game. Zero. And that's got to change. Number three, you know, we've got on defense, we have way too many mental and technique errors on defense. You know, we're not playing cohesive, and we're what, 5 games in. I mean, mistakes. And when you don't play cohesive, you know, you give up explosive plays and you're not in sync. So you miss tackles all over the place. You're 29th in the league in yards given up. And I'm just going to say this has to stop now. And nobody else is going to stop it but us.
1: I would agree, Coach. I mean, I think this is a game that, as a player, you can't really refute anything that you said. And I think the intensity's got to be dialed up. The sense of urgency has to be dialed up,
2: yeah,
1: because you can keep going here and you can keep, quote, you know, I don't want to say giving away, but these games, but they all matter at the end of the season. And it's at the end of the season every year it happens. And you look back and, well, there's 3 or 4 games, yep, that we should have won, could have won if we did a little bit better. And so, you know, you got to watch this film with a critical eye. You got to be real about, you know, we played against a team that is a solid team, but we certainly had chance after chance. And it always comes down to execution. It comes down to attitude. It comes down to mindset. And it's got to be, you know, 11 guys on offense, 11 guys on defense and special teams, that everybody's just got to ramp it up, because these are the type of games and teams that you have to beat, you know, if you want to be serious about,
2: right,
1: you know, getting into the playoffs and making a run.
2: Yep.
1: And so for me, I'm looking at it as a player. You got Tennessee at home, they're 0-5, and, you know, it's a game you certainly should win. And then you're going on the road against 5-0 Minnesota, and you're going on the road against Jacksonville.
2: Yeah.
1: And my point is, there's 3 games coming up, and there's 2 opportunities that you can kind of get this taste out of your mouth and prove that we can beat good teams, we can beat playoff teams,
2: right,
1: and we can do it on the home, at home or on the road. It doesn't matter where we play them.
2: Yeah, and set the tone starting on Sunday. I mean, despite the record of Tennessee 0-5, you can start to send a message not only to the fan base but to yourself that it's going to be different starting here in week number 6. All right, good stuff right there. Tail of the Tape and Venturi's Red Pen here on segment 2 of Colts Roundtable Live. Coming up in segment 3, we'll transition into the ceiling and the floor. We'll talk about all the highs and lows so far this year through 5 games. That's coming up next when we come back. Stay with us. 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
2: 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Back here on the show with Rick Venturi and Joe Reitz, the former Colts and the great analyst here. I'm Matt Taylor. It's now time for the ceiling and the floor, because Sunday showed both versions of the Colts. The encouraging version, they moved the ball, they avoided turnovers, they got a productive afternoon from Tyler Warren, stayed within striking distance into the fourth quarter in Pittsburgh. Now, the discouraging version repeatedly stalled near the goal line, struggled to generate a consistent rushing attack, and surrendered game-changing explosive plays, primarily to Jaylen Warren. So let's talk about Jonathan Taylor in the rushing attack here first, fellas. So JT still getting the football, but the Colts aren't getting the same production out of him in the running game so far this year. So just comparing last year's five games and this year's first five games, so the first five games of 2025 and the first game five games of 2026, last year Taylor had 480 yards on 94 carries, better than 5 yards a pop. And then through five games this year, Rick Venturi, he's actually carried it seven more times but has 82 fewer yards and is averaging only 3.9 yards per carry. So the issue isn't workload or scoring production, it's efficiency and generating consistent yardage in between those touchdowns. So, Rick, is the running game with Taylor, is it who the Colts are, or is it something that can be fixed or improved going forward here?
3: Well, it's who they are at this moment, but I think it certainly can be fixed to some degree. Maybe not as completely as it was last year, because what we've done is we've lost our run-pass balance, and because of that, we're playing on a postage stamp, and basically we have to find a way out of that, okay? First of all, I don't think you can ever come out and say, I'm going to establish the run, because, you know, that works in high school and college, okay? In the pros, what happens is what you saw at Pittsburgh. They know who you are. They know your personnel. They're going to put nine up there. They can stop the run with numbers. So what's really important is that you maintain some type of balance in that, particularly on first down. Now, I think, number one, you still have to take some shots, but the guy I'm going to take shots with, the only guy that gets on top of the defense is Burks. So if I'm going to take a shot to the outside, I'm going to take it with maximum protection, and I'm going to try to get it to Burks just to let them know I can do it. But then bread and butter, I want to move. You know, we're not moving Danny as much. Last year at this time, we were majoring in bootleg, which widens the field and opens it up. It makes those defensive ends stay at home, play wider. You know, they can't just pile up in there, and you can't just run through because I've got guys coming across and things like that. And then very quick rhythm. You saw Mike McCarthy reverted. What did he do? He reverted to his West Coast deal because he knows we don't stop the pass with zone, and he just got the ball out really quick all over the place, and that's something that we should steal. We should do the same type of thing while we're running JT, but I think it really comes down, Matt, to balance, and I think we have to the purse is gone, but he is gone. Forget it. So adjust and figure out the other way. Just McCarthy changed gears Sunday and was ready and did a hell of a job. He ran the ball and threw it quick, period. And basically that's what we got to do. And we take a shot, we take a shot.
2: Right.
3: But I think that's the most important thing if you're going to get it going. You got to reestablish balance.
2: All right. So, Joe, I think we've got to stay right there. When you know, talk about Aaron Rodgers in the quick game, I think we also have to talk about the lack of pressures and sacks for the Colts, because Aaron Rodgers came into the game the most sacked quarterback in the NFL entering week five. He had 13 sacks. Rodgers was pressured on just 5 of his 33 dropbacks, 15% for the game on Sunday. Zooming out a little bit, the Colts have 10 sacks on the year, but only 1.5 of those sacks have come from their defensive end group. None yesterday. Joe DeForest Buckner's playing like a beast. We've chronicled that. I mean, he's got four sacks alone on the season. I mean, the Colts came into the game on Sunday generating pressure is only about 25% of the time. That was the lowest rate in the NFL through week four. That number likely went down more yesterday after only a couple of pressures on Aaron Rodgers. So, Joe, is the pass rush who the Colts are, or is it, again, something that can be fixed or improved?
4: Yeah, I would say it's who they are with the two words after for now. And I think five games to me is a large enough sample size that just when we rush four, we're not getting the pressure needed on quarterbacks that we got to get. Now, Rodgers was getting the ball out really quick. That can be demoralizing when you're rushing the passer. You know, think Peyton Manning when he just would get the ball out, somebody beat somebody clean, the ball's gone, and we hit him a couple times. But you got to change some stuff up. And I don't know if it's personnel. I don't know if it's moving guys around differently. You know, I mean, you could toss around, put Buckner out and rush some tackles wide and put Adebare in and mix some other guys up in there. You know, you can work on different line stunts, what we've done at time. The problem with line stunts is it takes longer to get home. I did like on that big hit we had, we ran a pick game with the linebacker. So think the linebacker's walking up over the center. He's picking one of the guards right or left, and that guy loops around. That's where Buckner did for that big hit. I like our pick stunts. I think we just got to do more stuff. And if it ends up being we have to bring five guys consistently, either a five-man down front or walking a linebacker up in those pick stunts, which I always thought as a offensive lineman it was harder to deal with those pick stunts, especially when you got a good linebacker rusher. I mean, to me, I'd rather rush five, you know, play cover one with one safety and play man coverage and say, hey, we got to figure out a way to get home. Because if you're not getting home, there's only so long that your secondary can cover in the back end. And I would rather roll the dice and rush five every time if we have to do that to get pressure, because we quarterbacks are too good and too accurate in this league. If you can't get pressure with just four guys, to let them sit back there and pick you apart in the secondary.
2: All right, good stuff. That's Joe Wrights along with Rick Venturi here. I'm Matt Taylor. And the last thing I want to talk about here, Rick, this is for you, not being able to stop slot wide receivers and running backs. I mean, the Colts have two premier corners, and I think those guys, for the most part, through five games, Rick, they're playing well. But heading into yesterday, opposing running backs against the Colts had 177 receiving yards, tied for the third most per game in the NFL at 44.2 receiving yards per game. And they gave up a career-high 87 receiving yards to Jaylen Warren on Sunday, including that 80-yard touchdown in the first quarter. So, Rick, what's going on? The Colts' ability to not consistently have a good plan for quote-unquote non-outside receivers, primarily running backs in the middle of the field or outside, you know, in the swing game or in the screen game. Is that who the Colts are, Rick? Or, again, is it something that can be fixed or improved?
3: No, you're exactly right. It's backs, and that's a little bit exaggerated by the big one Sunday. That really shows the statistics. But the middle of the field is open constantly, and that's where what you talk about, the slots. We played some pretty good ones, but it's open. And actually, tight ends are open all the time, too. It doesn't matter. The middle of the field is wide open. Now, a couple things I think are really important. First of all, the play to Warren was just misplayed. The kid's a rookie, and I assume because the two guys outside of him played man-to-man, and here comes Warren, their best player, on a swing, and he's dropping like it's zone. And then, you know, when you're playing man-to-man on a guy like Warren, you go get him. You don't wait for him. You go get him. You don't give him daylight to catch the ball. You take him out of the play. But I think two things are really important schematically, which we did not adapt to. Once you realized it, I knew it by the second series what they were going to do. Once you realized it's a real quick rhythm passing game, it's the ball's coming out in less than 2 seconds. There's no sense blitzing it, okay? There's no sense blitzing it. He's going to get it out. So what you have to do now, you have to go to choke odd coverage, which makes him hold the ball, which makes him hitch it, which then gives your four-man rush a chance, particularly our interior, which is really good. But you have to go choke off coverage. So there's two things I would be doing. Number one, you want to play man-to-man with a hole player, one of the safeties who I always refer to as a rat. And what you do per game is you direct him to somebody. Like, for instance, if it's a really good slot, like, you know, like the kid from Baltimore, Flowers, You say the rat, you double flowers coming across the middle. You're not just playing a dead hole. You're helping that nickel on flowers. We would call that one, you know, double 14, whatever flowers is. That's one way to do it. And then you put the burden on the corners. But as you said, they'll hold up. If they don't hold up, then they were just mistakes, but they're holding up decently. Now, that, you know, that's one way to help on the slots. As far as underneath coverage, you know, if it's man-to-man, go get the back. Go get him, like I said before. That one rat, you go get him. He's not even going to be thrown to. But then number two, you can't play man all day because they'll pick you, they'll rub you, they'll mess you. So the second thing you have to do is you have to play zones that match tight. In other words, when that tight end comes off, whether it's Freiermuth or whether it's Big Washington, you go get them. You don't wait and sit in some area zone when they're throwing a three-step drop and bomb hitting it before you even get there. Because all Mike wanted to do with the passing game, all he wanted to do was be second and five. Mm-hmm. I mean, he's throwing hitches outside, Y hooks, slot hooks, things like that. Throw it to the back. He just threw it the swing to the back to make 5 yards. He didn't think he was going to make 80. But we are schematically, that was a very, very poor approach from the stand. It just, it killed us, actually. Absolutely, yeah. Killed us. So, I mean, if you want the approach, can we get better? That's what the hell you have to do.
5: 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That's where the Colts are at right now. Good segment there, talking about the issues on the ceiling and the floor. 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
5: 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Okay, this one, Rick Venturi, it's like Ethan was tractor beaming straight into your brain on this question. He says, hey, coach, it appears that we still have concerns about tackling. Our lack of tackling has shown up consistently all year, and it's led to big plays. It led to big plays against the Steelers. I know NFL teams do not tackle during the week because of injuries, but is it time to throw caution to the wind and practice full go tackling during the week? I don't see any other way we can improve in that department. What am I missing? Rick Venturi,
3: he's a man.
5: Go.
3: Ethan is a man after my own heart.
5: Yeah.
3: You know, I made a living in 41 years on defense, you know, and so I've studied this thing. You know, there's a couple things that I have no control over. I have no control over talent. Talent is an issue. Effort is an issue. I'm confident that we're playing hard. So what it really comes down to in the NFL, there's several factors. Number one, you have to be a cohesive, well-knit defense. 11 guys have to be where they're supposed to be. One or two guys out of position, that opens up seams. Number two, as a team, you have to practice good angles to the football, good pursuit angles, so that you squeeze the ball carrier between. I've never seen pursuit drills out there. You have to have old-fashioned pursuit drills, and you got to squeeze. Now, in terms of the actual tackle, you have to teach it. Approaches, under control. You know, now you have to contact, you have to wrap it, and you have to drive it. And basically, those are the fundamentals you teach. But in reality, tackling, and you three, all three of us on this panel, have played defense at some point in time. And we all know that tackling is a skill that takes repetition, and it goes away. It's not like riding a bike. You have to continue to do it. My biggest criticism of the Colts is they don't tackle in preseason. They don't play their game, their top players in the preseason. And so, in effect, they never tackle. Whether you tackle during the year, to me, I'm not sure about that. I think there's things you can get better. But training camp, there's no excuse to not, one, tackle, and to not play in preseason game full speed and tackle. Thank you.
2: All right. Marcus is up next. We got time for one more if we can squeeze this in. He's asking, hey, Joe, how concerned should we be that the Colts haven't been able to put together a complete four-quarter game yet 5 weeks into the season?
4: Yeah, I think it's a healthy amount of concern. I mean, you're about a third of the way through the season, and we've had opportunities that have kind of slipped through our grasp. You know, you think about the Kansas City game, and, you know, you think about certainly the game yesterday afternoon in Pittsburgh. But for me, Matt, it's been we haven't been executing at a high level all three phases together. You know, the offense will have a really good day. You know, then the defense has given up, you know, 30-plus points, or vice versa.
2: Right.
4: The defense has played better the last couple of weeks, but then the offense hasn't been hitting on all cylinders.
2: Or you don't turn the football over for the first time in three games and still can't win a game, right?
4: Exactly. And I think one of the biggest things for me is takeaways. We only have two takeaways through five games, only two, you know, bottom of the NFL. You got to find ways. If teams are going to hit you big plays, you got to find ways to take the football away. You know, we haven't forced any fumbles. Usually that comes on sack fumbles more than anything. You got to find ways to get after the quarterback, but we got to play all three phases together. I mean, we haven't talked about Spencer Schrader really, but, you know, I mean, he's been our most consistent, biggest weapon. Our special teams units have been solid, but it's like special teams and offense plays well, or special teams and defense plays well. We got to find ways to get all three together playing, because we don't have that much margin for error. And for me, Matt, this next three-game stretch is critical. You're playing Tennessee at home. You should beat the hapless Titans. And then you got two opportunities to go on the road, Minnesota, Jacksonville. Prove that you can beat good teams on the road. That's the next step. And so there's got to be a heightened level of urgency here throughout the rest of October.
2: All right, mailbag segment right there with all the submissions on X. Wish we could get to more, but appreciate everybody getting those thoughts and questions in. The program tonight is also brought to you by McDonald's. The Colts scored a touchdown yesterday, so that means you can grab a free 10-piece McNuggets tonight with a $2 minimum purchase. The deal is only available inside the McDonald's app. All right, we'll close out the show when we come back. We always call it the locker room test. Joe will give his final thoughts on the Steelers game and a look ahead to the Titans coming up in week number 6, and Rick will do the same thing from inside the coach's office. 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
2: 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Again, I'm Matt Taylor with Rick Venturi and Joe Wrights. And it's time now for the locker room test. Final thoughts from Joe and Rick. And Joe, I'll ask you this. What is a Monday like for players after a game like Sunday? Another game where the Colts were close in the fourth quarter, but didn't have the playmaking ability on either side of the ball to get the job done. And like we've said all show long, it seems like that's been one of the biggest issues that has held this team back from making the playoffs since 2020, their inability to win games, just like the Pittsburgh game in week five yesterday.
4: Yeah, I mean, they're not fun. You have this sick feeling in your stomach from Sunday after the game until you come in on Monday afternoon and you watch the film, and then you kind of move on and you got to start your week on Monday night getting into Tennessee and getting ready. So it's a sick feeling. The guys are probably over it by now. And now to me, Matt, it's okay, what can we do better? You know, from a player's perspective, you know, with the roster, do we need to watch more film? Do I need to change my routine? Do we need to get together and watch film as a position group, maybe outside of what the coaches are leading? I mean, those are things I'm thinking about as a player. And then, you know, coaching wise, I mean, with your roster, I mean, are you changing personnel? Are you doing different things schematically? But I mean, I think everybody's got to look, and you got to find ways that if everybody can individually get a little bit better, that can make a really big impact on the team. And no matter what, you got to be ready, though, in my opinion, for Tennessee. I know they're 0-5. I know they've stunk so far, but an 0-5 team, in my mind, is a dangerous team. What say you, Coach Venturi?
3: No, absolutely. There's two things I'm doing with this football team. The first thing I'm doing is I'm throwing down the gauntlet. I'm not going to tolerate mental errors or lack of physicality. You don't do that, you're gone. Number two, I'm going to emphasize the Titans at their best, and basically emphasize how any NFL team, including them, on one day can beat you. So what I do in a week like this, I show enough of the training reel films to show them their schemes and what they're doing. But what I'm going to do more than anything, I'm going to make highlight tapes. I've done this all the time on a team like this.
2: Right.
3: And I'm going to show each player over and over at his best, whether it's their quarterback, who is elusive as hell, Robinson, great possession receiver, Tate downfield, and then on defense, I'm going to wear you out watching Simmons all day long. And make sure that in the back of your mind, realize that they, like every other team in the National Football League, have enough skills to beat you.
2: Yeah, they're an NFL team, and they still have plenty of reasons and plenty of players that can be trouble and problematic for the Colts in week six. It's the only home game coming up for the Colts in the month of October, so 4 out of 5 for the Colts on the road, so needing to show a good performance in front of the home crowd in week number 6. That's all the time we've got here on this edition of Colts Roundtable Live. Great job, Rick Venturi and Joe Wrights, and again, my thanks to Shane Steichen again, who joined in on that first segment. 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For Rick Venturi and Joe Wrights, I'm Matt Taylor. 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
23: I'm John Ryder. The Dodgers now have a 4-3 lead on the Brewers. Bottom of the fifth of Game 2 of the NLCS in Milwaukee. Available on other ESPN radio stations. Two errors getting Dodgers runs across the plate. The latest, the go-ahead run. Logan Henderson, the starting pitcher, throwing an error to first on a bunt. Christian Yelich had a two-run single with two outs in the third off Yoshinobu Yamamoto, knocking him out of the game. And Milwaukee winning Game 1 last night, 2-1. It's Game 1 of the ALCS tonight at the Trop between the Rays and Guardians. It's on ESPN Radio, and the app coverage starts at 7:30 Eastern. Tampa Bay has their ace going, Drew Rasmussen, won 8 innings, pitched a near no-hitter and a win over the Yankees in the divisional round. Cleveland counters with lefty Foster Griffin. Monday Night Football is in L.A. with the 2-2 Rams facing the 3-1 Bills, who are coming off an upset loss at home to the Patriots. Rams quarterback Matthew Stafford going up against Josh Allen in Buffalo.
24: I don't know about the individual player, but for sure the team. I got a ton of respect for Josh, what he brings to their team. Not only from just making the plays, but I just think his presence out there gives them a ton of confidence, as it should. He's a fantastic player, has been for a while, and he does a great job leading that offense and leading that team.
23: Matthew Stafford has 6 touchdown passes, but also 6 picks over the first 4 games. You can watch Rams-Bills on ESPN and ABC at 8:15 Eastern. 49ers receiver Deebo Samuel expected to be out a few weeks with a hamstring. NHL day hockey in Buffalo. Sabres defeated the Panthers 5-3.
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0: Welcome to the Hoop Collective Podcast. We talk about the NBA, which today is the Pacific Division. Joining us from one of the hubs of the Pacific Division in Sacramento is Anthony Slater.
1: It's kind of a bleak time for California basketball. We're about to unveil that. But if you really think about it, I don't know a bleaker collective time for the four teams since I've been around them.
0: Along those lines, joining us from Dallas, Texas, Ben, actually, you're in Los Angeles right now.
2: I'm in another one of the hubs.
0: Yeah, that's right. We're all in the Pacific Division lay of the land right now. As I ask this to you, Ben McMahon, can you tell me who the current Pacific Division champion is?
2: Howdy, partners. You keep on trying to get me with this. I'm going to say it's the Los Angeles Lakers.
0: And you are correct.
1: Proud. Did they win like 52 games or something?
2: I think it was 53, sure was it not? Yeah.
0: Despite Luka's late injury, mid-season injury and then another late injury, they were able to overcome and claim the Pacific Division. 53 wins.
1: I believe I heard that was the most regular season wins for a Luka Doncic team ever, which is kind of crazy considering he's made the finals.
0: Great stat.
1: It's also, you know, I would say credit to JJ Redick. He has seemed to like squeeze out regular season wins.
2: I mean, well, he's got a playoff win without Luka in uniform, a playoff series win.
0: JJ's done well. I think JJ has acquitted himself very well. I think I'll tell you one thing. Whether it's in Los Angeles, I think JJ Redick's going to coach in the league for a long time. A long time. If he wants to. Like, you know,
2: I was going to say, unless he just drives himself so crazy. This is, well, that broadcasting gig wasn't bad.
0: I know. Will the winner of this year's Pacific Division title win 53 games or, in fact, 50 games, Slater?
1: I would take the under 53. I would take the defending champion Lakers to probably be the champs again. But what's their, I mean, y'all probably done some Vegas over-unders at this point.
2: Their over-under was in the mid 40s.
0: Yeah, I'm just saying, like, there's, you know, you're not, you know, last year, all these Western teams got to, or at least most of them got to play Utah four times. You know, all those East teams that were tanking, like, you know.
2: And like Memphis was tanking hard. There were some, you know, they weren't alone.
0: Memphis was tanking so hard.
2: Yeah.
0: Well, I don't know if Memphis is going to win that many more games this year, but they're not going to be trying to lose.
2: Right.
0: Okay. So let's start with the Lakers, Slater. Very different roster. They won 53 games and turned over a big chunk of their roster. I have a basic question here. Walker Kessler, we know, fits with Luka. It was premium choice. Obviously they paid a premium to get him two swaps, $130 million. They re-signed Austin Reeves. The other acquisitions that they made, Quentin Grimes, Colin Sexton, Mamushvili. Do those guys fit with Luka?
2: He asked you, Slater.
0: Well, go ahead. You're the Luka expert.
1: You know, Mamu.
0: I should have asked you, McMahon. My bad.
1: Yeah, McMahon could maybe relate it to some of those Dallas teams that Luka kind of dragged their talent further than we would have predicted. I think in a vacuum, you could say each player has his own skill set that could help Luka, right? Mamu, cause, you know, he's a bigger player who can shoot it. That's helpful. Quentin Grimes, I think, is a nice little 3-and-D piece. I think he's going to be a little higher on their pecking order than he probably should be. Played with Luka, right? You know, so there's a little bit of history.
2: Very briefly, half a seat.
1: Yeah. Colin Sexton, he's a fine little like bench scorer at his price tag, but at the same time, did this team need to use that price tag for another like go get it score when they have, you know, the team's built around Luka and Austin Reeves? So, the collective doesn't necessarily fit, even though I think almost every player you can make an argument, decent value contracts, I guess, ish.
2: You know, Quentin Grimes, is certainly a three. The D, he's got a reputation for being a good defender. The Dallas coaches did not share that opinion. Yeah, I'll just be real honest with you. They felt like he was pretty overrated defensively. He needs to prove that wrong in the Lakers, or with the Lakers. And the things you need to surround Luka with are another legitimate playmaker. Boom. They've got Austin Reeves. They've got great chemistry. Check.
0: Yeah, he was already there, just for the record.
2: Right. A rim protecting, rim running big man. That's why they went out and got Walker Kessler. I'll give that a check. I will also say Kessler needs to be a much better screener than he had been in Utah. Like, he needs to focus on that aspect of the job. That's going to be awfully important. And I still think he needs to improve defensively. He's a great shot blocker. Can you be a great defensive anchor? There's a difference. He needs to be a great defensive anchor. Length, athleticism, and shooting. You can argue they got the shooting part. This is not a team that has length and athleticism on the wings. And how they're going to get it at this point, I don't know. Who's their best on-ball defender?
1: I mean, Matisse Thybulle, theoretically. Yeah, you're right.
2: They got but he's
1: Zaire Williams.
0: They're hoping for these minimum signings to help. How does hoping for minimum signings to help work? I mean, it's sometimes.
2: I think that was a good swing for them because he is a really good defender. The problem is the problems that he solves on the defensive end, is he creating more problems on the offensive end? Because let's be honest, you're playing 4-on-5 offensively, and teams don't guard him.
1: Yeah, I mean, at the risk of triggering the Brian Windhorst, Jonathan Kuminga clock, I mean, they went after Kuminga hard this summer, which told you they know how, thin they were at the power forward position, right? They made the same pitch that the Timberwolves did, like, come please be the starting power forward. So they're going to have to try to patch it without him, with what I mentioned, Zaire Williams, Matisse Thybulle.
0: How did you feel about Kuminga's explanation for choosing Minnesota over the Lakers?
1: Jonathan Kuminga, I know him pretty well. Like, he's just like extremely diplomatic. I didn't take anything from his press conference with any type of real substance to it. I know he said the winning culture thing, but that was just like the boilerplate term that he got to the next question with, if I'm being honest.
0: I understand. Honestly, he had talked to the Bulls. The Bulls didn't have the money to offer him. Didn't have the money to offer him the $6 million that he got in Minnesota. They would have had to pay him less, I'm pretty sure. People keep talking about the Lakers and Wolves, but from what I understand, the Bulls were right there. Like, he could have gone to the Bulls.
1: Portland came in late too.
0: Portland. That's right.
1: Yeah.
0: Yeah. Mm-hmm. Anyway,
1: but we can talk about him on another conversation. So.
2: More Kuminga content coming soon.
0: subscribe.
1: You know who feels more on the clock than anybody in Lakerland right now, to me, is Pelinka. Obviously you have the ownership situation that continues to shift and evolve. So you just wonder, who new ownership will want, long-term leading the team. But also, he threw out a bunch of what you would seem like desperation type contracts this summer. I'm looking at him. Kessler Edwards, 4-129 player option. Mamos Vanley,
2: Kessler Edwards, Walker Kessler.
0: Boy, if
2: Walker
0: he had Kessler. Signed Kessler Edwards to that contract, he would have been fired. No offense to Kessler Edwards. No offense.
1: Mamos Vanley, 452 player option, Quentin Grimes 460 player option, Sexton 219 player option, Reeves 4184 player option. That is just monstrous long-term money.
0: Maybe it's just because he's a former agent, but the player option, somebody's going to stop giving out player options. The team that stops handing out player options on every contract is going to benefit. Somebody at some point will remember that, but I'll move on.
2: And the role players getting 4-year deals is really interesting, because that absolutely bucks the trend. Like, you're not seeing a lot of guys that are not star caliber players getting 4-year deals.
0: 4-year deals with player options.
2: Yeah. And again, the Sexton thing, I just didn't get that one, to be honest with you. And I see Sexton. I think there's teams where he would fit. The Lakers did need more, creation.
0: All the role players on their whole roster, okay? If they all had 1 year less on their contracts, you would look at them completely differently. I know that's a big if, but if Jared Vanderbilt didn't have the player option and he was just an expiring $12 million contract, that's something you could do something with. If if Colin Sexton just had the 1 year, $9 million deal, he's hugely incentivized to play well this year. And Vanderbilt and Sexton together are $21 million. You know, if Grimes is on a 3 year deal instead of four, if Mamu's on a 3 year deal instead of, now look, they got to win, you know, they're in some cases negotiating against other teams that, you know, they got to try to win. But I'm just saying, like, it's like every guy on their contract, every guy that they signed this year, and Vanderbilt was signed a couple years ago, but still signed by Pelinka. Every contract is a year too long. The only guy whose contract I wish was a year longer is Lucas.
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0: And Luka is, you know, Luka's a fascinating case. He looks like he's in the best shape that he's been in since his rookie year. Like he's as lean as he's been since he came in the league. I don't think there's any question that the guy is going to, like, I expect he'll defend his scoring title. I expect he's going to average something like 34-9-9, which is production that we've seen from him before. He is at the caliber of star and at the age now in his career where we'll turn 28 this year, where it's like a player who is that good, who is yet to win a championship. There starts to be a weight with, that comes along with that. And he's about at that point in his career.
1: Remind me, so one of the things that you have, as especially seeing Luka in this kind of shape, you're going to be watching is the Luka dunks. So just as a reminder, let's establish this right now. Last year, Luka had 4 dunks. The year before he had 0, the year before he had 1, the year before he had 1. Actually, I take that back.
0: He had 2 and 2 a couple years before that.
1: The 1 year he got traded. He has not had more than 4 dunks since 22-23, and his career high is 25 as a rookie. What are you seeing this Luka, looking at him? What do you are watching the dunks. What do you think?
0: We set an over under on this and I took the over at 7.5. Yes, we did.
1: Jackson,
0: I forgot which pot it was.
1: What did we do it? What was the number?
0: Oh, 7.5.
2: Yes, it was set at 7.5 on our August 28th episode.
1: God, it was just like a month ago and I made the bet.
0: You bet.
2: Yes, you're both involved.
1: What did I bet?
3: Who has the under?
0: Wendy has you bet dinner, and Wendy took the under. Now, what's interesting is
1: not because I don't think he can do it. I just think that it's not something, you know, I don't think he's looking for dunks.
0: Interestingly, I just think that he's leaner. He's going to be, and just the dunks are, he'll be a little bit more explosive. He'll be a little bit quicker. I just think you're going to have the most athletic version of Luka that you've had since he was, a rookie. And the dunks aren't even that important of a stat. It's just a measure of kind of like, okay, he's a little bit more athletic. What's interesting is despite the fact that Luka has barely dunked, he's been one of the best finishers in the league in the restricted area year over year over year. And that's a combination of just the finesse and the touch and the craft that he has in his game. And
1: how about 6'8", 200 whatever pounds? Like that's.
0: Yeah. Like skinny Luke is 240. Okay. And just the fact that he bullies people just to get in position to finish. But again, we talked about this, last month with relatively low expectations for the Lakers who, Jackson, what was their over under again? I think it was 45.5.
1: You got it right here. By the way, I've got the restricted area. So restricted area is 3 feet. Okay. Inside 3 feet. You see what his restricted area shooting percentage was last year?
0: It's like in the high 60s.
1: Oh no. I mean, basketball reference. Now 2 years ago, he shot 72. That's really good.
0: That's elite. What did he shoot last year?
1: 83%.
0: I mean, it's insane. That's like what you would expect from a lob threat.
3: That's what you get from the centers that he plays with. He also gives them about 83%.
0: Right. And that, like, that for a guy who the vast majority of those are off the dribble layups, and like, that's just an insane number. Like, the guy, offensive skill-wise, it's a real short list of dudes we've seen that are at its level.
1: Luka, you were at 83% in the restricted area last year. He would say, getting fouled?
0: Yeah. No way. It was 100%.
1: Yeah. No way it was 83. It was 100.
3: Luka, if you dunk 8 times, you get McMahon a dinner and he'll keep it to 7. It'll be like the technical game where you get right up into it.
1: Yes.
0: No question about it.
1: He'll have his 7th dunk like, you know, March 2nd and then that's it. All lays it in.
3: Yeah, he's shooting fast break layups. It don't matter.
0: The other thing with Luka being as lean as he is now is, you know, you're talking about it's a conditioning thing. And why has he been as abysmal defensively as he's been at times? A lot of it's been fatigue or a lack of effort because he's tired or is just not quick enough to move his feet. This should be as good of a defensive season as Luka's had. And like, look, there are things Luka does very well defensively. People don't want to hear it, but the Mavericks, you know, the year they went to the finals, the final quarter of that year, they were the number one defense in the league. The year they went to the West Finals, they were seventh in the league in defense. Like Luka, as an off-ball defender, when he's locked in, can be very good because he's strong, because he rebounds.
1: His defensive performance, his last full year in Dallas, was excellent. And unfortunately, that has set the standard for what you expect from him, and he has not equaled that.
0: Well, and although the Lakers have overachieved what you thought they'd be defensively, he's got really good hands. He's got really good instincts.
1: Hey, we talk about crediting JJ Redick. The Lakers improved. Maybe not exactly, but the Lakers improved month by month defensively. One of the big reasons why they got to 53 wins was that they got better and better and better as the season went along. And JJ built in some zones that created some things. Like the Lakers were a competent defensive team by the end of the season.
3: True, but part of that issue was you had Marcus. That issue now is no more Marcus Smart, no more Rui Hachimura, no more LeBron. You know, so many.
0: I'm not sure LeBron was helping too much on the defensive end last year.
3: I think by the time he was playing, remember he had when he throttled back some of the offense, he was still having bursts of defense. I think, and the brains are always there. The brains are always there.
1: When you talk to scouts, they say if LeBron plays the role in Philly that he played with the Lakers last year, that Philly will thrive with him playing that role. If that's the role he's willing to keep playing in Philly.
3: I would just say the last thing I wanted to say on the Lakers was Doncic and Reeves played. This is the case for them to be at least a really good regular season team. They played 41 games together last year, 30-11 in those 41 games, 118.5 offensive rating in their 1,092 minutes when they're on the floor together.
1: I absolutely think the Lakers are going to get a lot of regular season wins. I think there will be, I think Reeves and Doncic will be, that's a powerhouse duo, at least in the regular
0: season. If it's 50 something, then I think Luka will have a legitimate MVP case.
1: Agree. Absolutely. If he stays healthy, the numbers he's going to put up and the games that I think the Lakers are going to win, I think he will be a strong MVP candidate. And by the way, he should be at this point. Last year the injury derailed him. Are the Warriors, Slater, are the Warriors good enough to finish second in the Pacific Division this year?
0: Can you damn the Warriors with some faint praise?
3: I was going to say, by process of elimination.
1: Well, I mean, you're talking about the Clippers, Suns, and Kings.
3: Should we build out the best case, worst case Warriors? I mean, I think we know the worst case, old guys are hurt, blah, blah, blah. But best case is Kristaps Porzingis plays, 50, 60 games? He really does a lot for them that they haven't had. The 7-footer who can rim protect and can shoot the three, spread the floor the way they need the floor spread from the five position, particularly with Draymond out there. So you just get a healthier than expected Kristaps Porzingis season. Jimmy Butler, we'll see where he's at in his rehab. He's going to be just doing individual stuff when camp opens. But, you're talking maybe January, February. Can you get 35-ish Jimmy Butler games down the stretch? We can get into their trade, possibilities, where they could jolt their team at some point in the middle of the season. I think, I'm already hearing very good reports about Yaxel behind the scenes on some of these pickup games and some of the stuff. 24-year-old, he's turning 24 this month. He should be mid-prime ready. But everything about him,
1: why hear wouldn't he is. The oldest team in the league draft the oldest rookie? Come on. That's
3: So if he's 32 minutes of high production, 6'9" wing, it's man, that's really something that they needed.
0: Yaxel is significantly older than Jalen Duren, who one of the big stories of the summer has been Jalen Duren in an all out brawl with the Pistons on his second contract.
3: Yeah. Look, he's older than Kuminga. He's older than Pajemski. He's older than a lot of these guys we've known for the Warriors forever. But to the point where if we're building out the best case, like boom, there's like an injection of 32 minutes per night, should play a lot of games.
0: And by the way, like we've focused so much on these top four guys in the rookie of the year discussion, Yaxel might be a sleeper.
3: Opportunity is there. Steve Kerr openly is talking about, like, you know, he's used the start word, which surprised me. And Yaxel has used it himself. Cause as you can see, he certainly believes he's going to step in.
1: Yes. I was going to say, yes, Yaxel, what I know about him, he's not afraid to call.
3: Some of his quotes this summer, I believe he said is at minimum he should average 14-5-3. Somebody asked him about Dylan Brooks, and he says, I believe the quote is, I'm giving him belt.
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6: I'm Chad Ryder. The Brewers have just taken a 5-4 lead on the Dodgers in the bottom of the sixth on a Wilson Contreras RBI single, his second RBI single of the game. Also slugged a game-tying homer at the time, a solo shot in the fifth. Brewers knocked out Dodgers star Yoshinobu Yamamoto early. He gave up three runs over 2 2/3. Just one strikeout. Christian Yelich had a go-ahead two-run single at the time off him. It's available on other ESPN radio stations as Milwaukee looks to take a 2-0 series lead. Game one of the ALCS is tonight at the Trop between the Rays and Guardians on ESPN Radio and the app, with coverage starting at the right now on other ESPN radio affiliates. ESPN's Kirchin on the Rays heading into this series.
7: They fight you on every pitch. They run the bases beautifully, and they play tremendous defense, especially in the outfield. To me, that's the strength, that and the fact that, including the playoffs, they're 31 games over 500 at home, and now they have home field advantage, of course.
6: And they also have their ace going, Tampa Bay, Drew Rasmussen, who went 8 innings, pitched a near no-hitter and a win over the Yankees. In the ALDS, Cleveland counters with lefty Foster Griffin. Monday Night Football is in Los Angeles. 2-2 Rams battling the 3-1 Bills. And on ESPN TV and ABC at 8:15 Eastern, Rams are a 3.5-point favorite. Buffalo without wide receiver DJ Morgan, out with that shoulder injury. 49ers receiver Debo Samuel is expected to be out a few weeks with a hamstring injury.
8: 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Coming up Tuesday, we review the Monday night Week 5 capper between the Bills and the Rams. Cam Hayward joins us fresh off the Steelers win against the Colts, and James McAvoy, the actor, joins me in studio. 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
9: people could go look it up, but he's gonna come in, he's gonna make sound bites, and he's gonna be, get to McMahon's point, he's gonna be given a long
10: have
9: runway.
10: Have you ever said on a pickup
9: team
10: run, McMahon, I'm gonna give you belt?
11: I don't think that's in my vernacular, but
10: okay.
11: He's old and I'm more than twice his age.
10: Oh, yes. I'm so sorry. I'm exactly twice his age. I'm not thrilled about it.
11: Let me ask this. You mentioned the possibility of a jolt with a midseason trade. Where are you on the possibility of Jimmy Butler's expiring deal being a trade chip?
9: It doesn't even necessarily have to be a trade chip. It can just be an expiring $52 million contract, which has a lot of value in itself. Again, I think we mentioned it last time we talked about the Warriors, but think about what the Lakers did with LeBron. I know we just questioned some of the deals they signed, but the fact that they could sign all those deals were because LeBron James took all his money and walked away. So you could let Jimmy somewhat walk away. The other thing is, like, you know, they, Jimmy and the Warriors really are fond of each other, and we'll see what he looks like when he does come back. And we'll see what, you know, obviously Jimmy's going to want every dollar he can get, but there's a chance Jimmy and Draymond could take pay cuts next season, right? They might have, you know, the market might demand that they do. So, Jimmy fits really well with Steph Curry. Like, we've seen that. Draymond is another player that, you know, you're going to hear a lot of noise in the first week of camp from the Warriors about like shifting Draymond's role.

0: in some of the numbers last year where Draymond and Steph Curry on the floor together, it was still plus 105 last year, still good offensive rating, 117.7. But the moment Steph's been, was off the floor, and last year he was off the floor a lot, their offense cratered when Draymond was on the floor and was actually okay when it was no Draymond, no Steph. I've had these conversations with Steve, and again, I think you're going to hear it a lot publicly in their messaging, is they're going to adapt the offense at times away from Draymond. They're going to try to make him more of a spot up shooter at times instead of giving him the ball. They're trying to limit his turnovers.
1: I saw Draymond said that on his podcast. How do you feel about the idea of Draymond, the spot up shooter?
0: Part of their point is, like, you know, the points per possession. Look, if you look, he didn't shoot a horrible percentage last year. Now he's wide open on them, and they are backbreaking when he hits them, because he then turns to the bench and just like roars in the bench's face for about 5 minutes. But the other thing is, I just think they want to take the ball out of his hands a little bit, which, you know, it's a touchy subject with him, but like, they just felt like he was very turnover prone at times last year.
2: Well, and that was what the whole beef, like the whole blow up between him and Steve Kerr was on the bench, was it was about Draymond's turnovers, was it not?
0: Well, that's the funny part. Draymond fought Steve called the timeout to rip him about a turnover and preemptively freaked out about it. And so, yes, it stemmed from that, although in the moment it wasn't necessarily that. But look, like, I think Draymond's offensive role will evolve to a degree. And also, like, I think you could see him on the bench a lot when Steph's on the bench. I think they're going to really tie him and Steph at the hip, because they still love that two-man game, but I think they're trying to figure out what they are without the two-man game. And that bigger picture, Yaxel is an important person, part of this conversation, because he's kind of the next, you know, in line in that position. And Draymond, you know, the Warriors could have signed him to 3 for $60 this summer, something like that. Like, Draymond would have been very interested in a multi-year deal at a little bit lower number, but they're like, nah, it's good. We'll just give you back 127. We want our future flexibility. And I think that says a little something about, like, the unknown of Draymond Green's future. But
2: Well, and that's interesting, because look, whatever you want to say about Draymond Green, he's a first ballot Hall of Famer who was an essential part of delivering 4 championships to that franchise. But while it's a complete non-starter to consider Steph Curry in any other uniform, that doesn't extend to Draymond, just like it didn't extend to Klay Thompson.
0: If Klay wanted to, but that's another story. but yeah, Draymond Green thought about himself in a Milwaukee Bucks uniform during the last trade deadline, to the point that he told the Warriors, you know, try to find a third team if that's the case. which, you know, he's openly said. He said he didn't want to play on the Bucks to them, but correct. Clearly, like, the Warriors continue to tell me that, like, they are not actively looking to trade Draymond. In their ideal world, Draymond Green walks away in, as a one uniform player, just like Steph, but, clearly he is more vulnerable. There is no question about that.
1: You know what this reminds me of? I'm going to totally date myself, and so many of our listeners are, you know, younger, and they're going to, I'm totally dating myself. Back in like the 90s, when I was like going into high school, NBC had Johnny Carson, and they had Jay Leno and David Letterman. And they were like, someday Johnny's not going to be here, and who's going to get it? And like, for years, they had to like sort of talk out of the side of their mouth, David, it's going to be you. Jay, it's going to be you. And like, it ended up blowing up in their face because Letterman left. Anyway, that's what it's kind of like with, and it's, you know, this would be something that, that Jimmy Butler and Draymond, you know, would remember, because they're old like me.
2: You know what? You kind of reminded me of Johnny Carson.
1: Well, Johnny Carson's from Nebraska.
2: I remind myself of Ed McMahon, Uncle Ed.
1: Yeah.
2: Here's Wendy.
1: Listen, Ed got paid a lot of money. Ed did very well. You know, on the one side, you know, they're like, oh yeah, we're going to try to look at big trades, you know, to teach up, you know, we've got all these first round picks. And then Draymond's like, well, are you going to trade me? No, Draymond. We're not apt looking to trade you. Jimmy, no. We're not, you know, like, they're telling both of them, don't worry. You are not being traded. You're not being traded. But like, at the same time, they're involved in these trade negotiations. You know, at some point, NBC was going to have to choose between Leno and Letterman. They had to choose sometime.
0: They told Draymond at the deadline, it was awkward because Dunleavy gave the press conference afterwards like, oh, you know, don't pin me into a corner of which one it would have been. But if you were behind the scenes, I mean, Draymond did a podcast about having conversations with Mike Dunleavy about being in those trade talks.
2: Well, and Dunleavy tried to deny that Draymond was in trade talks. And you're just like, dude, everybody can do math. Like,
0: well, it was also like, I remember being in the press conference. People were like, should we pull up the Draymond Green clip today where he said you had a phone call with him?
1: Handled everything really well. That was not his best moment. Jackson, do you have any idea who Jay Leno is?
3: Yes. Not that young.
1: All right, good. All right, good. I was just trying to see whether we should edit that out. Okay, you can leave it in. All right. Also in the Pacific Division, the Phoenix Suns, who have taken some off-season injuries here.
2: Yeah, the Mark Williams one, you know, unfortunately, the problem with injury-prone players is they get hurt a lot, but he's hurt again. And he's going to miss most of the season. The shoulder deal he had, it's the same surgery, I believe, that Walker Kessler had that ended his season last year when he had it in the first couple weeks. So he's like a miss most of the season. Their lottery pick that they got in the KD trade, Kalamon Maliwak, like they need him. They need him to produce right now. He's a project, but like they need him to produce right now. And the Suns had a feel good overachieving season last year. The reason it was feel good is because they were such an epic disappointment in the previous years when they had all that star power. I'm curious to see how they try to find a path to being better than an 8 seed that got bounced in the first round.
1: So change of scenery here for Miles Bridges. That was a significant mid-season or mid-summer pickup. Going out and getting him. Nobody loves to trade with the Suns more than the Hornets. Those two teams love to make trades with each other.
2: And listen, man, that Suns pick, there's teams that were like, damn, wish we'd have been able to get in on that one.
1: Miles Bridges, I'm not going to say he's a difference maker, but he will change what they can do offensively. And in theory, help Devin Booker out. And they also got Luke Kennard. I liked a number of their signings. I like the Colin Gillespie contract was excellent value, I thought.
2: Yeah, I like that contract.
1: The Jordan Goodwin contract that they did was excellent value. I like, you know, Luke Kennard he's one of the most elite shooters. He's going to space the floor. He's, you know, a one-way player, but he's going to space the floor. I think that helps Devin Booker. And I think a guy like Miles Bridges, an athlete or a floor-running athlete, I think that helps Devin Booker. And if Dylan Brooks is going to score, if that's the new Dylan Brooks, the offensive force that he was last year, because, you know, the thing about the Suns is that Devin Booker, I mean, he's being paid like he's a top 10 player, and he hasn't been a top 10 player the last couple years.
2: You know what else Devin Booker isn't? A point guard. So can you not start Jalen Green alongside him? Can you let not all white point guards are alike. Can you let Colin Gillespie be the starting point guard so Devin Booker doesn't have to handle those responsibilities and can do what he does best?
1: Well, that would help Devin Booker too.
0: Yeah, I mean, Jalen Green, then you're talking about minimizing him, which I'm talking about
2: bringing him off the bench. I'm talking about put him in a sixth man role.
1: He's their second highest paid player, and he can opt out of his contract at the end of the year. Did you think he's going to be happy about?
0: $36.2 million this year, $36 million next year.
1: But it's a player option.
0: He's interesting because I've been at two incredible playoff games by him in the last, like, what, 15 months, which was, you know, McMahon, you might have been at least one of them, but game two, Rockets, Warriors on that, remember that 7-game war of a first round series? He had like 38. But I will also say, the rest of the series, I think was like, you know, basically shot sub 30%, and the Warriors were happy at times when he was on the floor.
4: Rich Eisen. He's a Super Bowl winning head coach. Bruce Arians back on the show. Do you miss coaching at all?
5: I miss the guys, the coaches, the players. I do not miss the game, and I damn sure don't miss referees.
4: Did you see the league suspended too?
5: It's about time. 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I was surprised it wasn't a coach that got more in trouble, that got cussed out, because coaches say a lot of ugly things, especially me.
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17: Hey, it's JMV. 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Colts and Titans will get you set for that. We'll talk a little college football. It is a big weekend, including IU, Ohio State, and the Pacers on the road in the preseason. That and more tomorrow at 3.

0: But then you go to the play-in last year. Jalen Green barely played last year. I think he only played 32 regular season games. Remember, he had like some really bad recurring hamstring issues.
1: Yeah, hamstrings.
0: Yeah, but play-in game, 35 against Phoenix in the first play-in game. And then I was there the night that they, you know, this is the night that Steve Kerr, Draymond Green, and Steph Curry basically looked like they were having their goodbye moment over there on the sidelines.
1: Yeah, I didn't know
0: that was delivered by Jalen Green in that game. 36 points, 8 of 14 from 3, 14 of 20 in that game. They could not guard him. So there's still something there, and I feel like we just, like, he wasn't around much last year, but then McMahon, I know you covered the first round series where they played the Thunder, and it was, you know, what were his shooting splits in that series?
2: I mean, he averaged 22, but the shooting splits were 386, 206. And listen, for the, he's played in two playoff series in his career. He's a 38% from the floor guy and a 25.6% from 3-point range guy in the playoffs. And Jalen Green is a flash player. Like, there's talent there, and he can have a 35-point game any given night, but he's not proven to be consistent. I do think, like, his future in the league long-term is going to be as a microwave type of gunner off the bench. And if he doesn't like the role and it makes him opt out of his contract, so be it.
0: He might be the tradable. If Phoenix, you know, you mentioned, like, this lack of, like, upside or like the ceiling above them right now, where you can't really see growth beyond the play-in team. Maybe his contract, although I don't know, do they even have a pick to attach now that they use the one in the Bridges, right?
2: They're really good at swapping swaps of swaps and swaps.
0: And people are interested in their swaps at this point. So
2: the problem is they're swapping somebody else's swap. I mean, they're like,
0: yeah, that's true.
2: You know, it's like swap to the fourth degree with him at this point.
1: They turn one first round pick into three and then swap them and all kinds of stuff with that.
2: They are creative. And listen, they do a good job on the margins. Like, you know, we're talking about Gillespie, they got as a two way guy and developed him. Jordan Goodwin he's kind of, you know, been a journeyman hanging on to the bottom of rosters. Oso Igudora, who's going to have to start at center for them probably, is a really nice player. Who was a second round pick. Like, they've done some really good things around the margins. It's just, it's tough to make big leaps when you've mortgaged so much of your future in terms of the draft capital and your super expensive team because of the big swings that you took.
1: If they make the play-in, they'll have done well. Agree?
2: Sure.
0: Yeah.
1: All right.
0: Sounds like that's the slogan for the Pacific Division, by the way.
2: Speaking of a team that's mortgaged their future.
1: Well, has it been mortgaged or has it been stripped?
2: Foreclosed.
1: Yeah. So, look, I don't know. We're not going to get answers this year, but the guys picked 5 through 8 in the draft. It was 4 guards. They're not all exactly the same, but 4 guards were taken in a row. Keaton Wagler taken 5th by the Clippers with the Pacers pick. Mychal Brown to Brooklyn, Darius Acuff to Sacramento, Kingston Flemings to Atlanta. Those 4 guys who go 5 through 8, that will be, you know, in the decisions that the teams have made, specifically the Clippers, who made the decision with Wagler, that is going to be legislated for years into the future. So, and frankly, with where the Clippers are, having not having a lot of flexibility with their picks. They have their Toronto picks now. How he looks this year is going to be important. Now, I don't think he's going to be a rookie of the year candidate. I think the Clippers see him as a guy who may blossom a little bit later. Like, I don't think you're going to see, you know, out of those guys, Acuff may be the guy who puts up the most points as a rookie. But mission number one for this year for the Clippers, Garland and Wagler, how do they look together? Because after this season, they have to make a decision on Garland, whether to extend him or not. And the Clippers are in position to have cap space next summer. And so, you know, I have argued, McMahon, people disagree with me because they keep calling the penalty a death penalty. I don't think it's a death penalty. I think the Clippers are definitely badly wounded, but I think that they can survive. And a big thing that will determine that is, how does Wagler look with a top 5 pick, and what do they do with this cap space that they've got coming to them? But one of the big things for them. And by the way, like, there's also Brandon Ingram. Now, I don't know when this, when Jackson's going to roll this podcast out. I don't think Brandon Ingram is going to be 100% to start the season coming off of this heel surgery. Now, on media day, when that, whenever that happens, I think we'll get an update from the Clippers. I'm not sure you're going to see Brandon Ingram 100%. However, at some point this year, I expect him to be fully back. And he's a factor, but it's the guards and the cap space for me. And that's where the Clippers short-term future is.
2: It's not a pretty future, man. I mean, it would be much bleaker if they didn't get good lottery luck, you know, with the pick from the Pacers. You know, if this pick was a future pick and not the fifth overall pick who's going to be showing up for training camp and is on your roster. But, you know, this is kind of like where the Nets were after the KG and Pierce trade, where they just had so many picks out the door and there's no benefit to being bad. There's no benefit to bottoming out. Forget the new lottery rules, but there's no, like, they don't have control of their own pick for a long time. I don't, like, when's the next year they have it? I might be retired by then. Yeah, they're going to have to be able to kind of build from, they hope, the middle of the pack. But, you know, we will see on the value of cap space as a team that's resides in sunny Southern California and has a lot of very generous team sponsors.
0: I don't know how generous they're going to be in the near future.
1: Less now.
2: But mainly they've got to have Keaton Wagner emerge as a foundation player. Any hope for the near to relatively long-term future of the franchise starts with him being a bona fide, if not franchise guy, at least foundation guy.
0: Yeah. I mean, you know, they're going to have to make a lot of, like, philosophical, existential type, you know, questions in the next couple of years of how they attack this, you know, death penalty period. And I'm not sure we know who's going to be in charge of all that, right? I mean, are we considering what Trent Redden is, like, the interim right now? Is he, you know, Brian, you may know that, you know, how the evolving structure is, but I don't think they necessarily fully know what it's going to look like.
1: Well, Lawrence Frank is out for 6 months. He's not out for, like, 5 years. So Lawrence Frank will be back in charge before the end of the season. The question is, do they want Lawrence Frank in charge long term?
0: Seems like there's some dynamics at play there.
1: That's true. And look, right now, Trent Redden is in charge. And, you know, whether or not the Clippers do anything during the season before the trade deadline, like, I'm not sure if that's something Trent's going to do, but right now it's Trent Redden. Yes.
0: So, yeah, it's, you know, they got some deadline guys. Like, if they wanted to sell off at the deadline and try to, like, kind of reaccumulate some of their, you know, draft capital, like Max Strus at $16 million. Rui signed a 2-year 28, but the second year is a team option. Like, that's a maneuverable contract. He's been good. Derek Jones Jr. is on the last year of a $10.4 million deal. Like, you know, they could kind of, again, I think they have to be smart and strategic about how they attack the next several years. But, you know, there's ways to make them, you know, profitable years, even while you're kind of under this umbrella.
1: I don't know how profitable they're going to be. I don't know how many fans are getting at those games.
2: Productive years.
1: Ah,
0: productive. Good. There you go.
1: Sorry. I was taking you too literally.
2: It'll be profitable for Ballmer as long as Microsoft stock does. All right. It'll be fine.
1: Yeah. I'm not worried about Ballmer's pockets.
0: I'm not worried about Kawhi's pockets either. After that latest extension.
1: Yes. Kawhi's post career, he should teach players. All right. Thank you so much, Slater. Thank you to all of our producers. Tucker and Jackson are with us here. And thank you to McMahon. Thank you for listening and watching the Hoop Collective. We'll be back soon with another divisional preview.
2: Light the beam and adios, amigos.
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16: I'm Chad Ryder. Back and forth, game two of the NLCS in Milwaukee. And the Brewers right now lead the Dodgers 5-4 in the top of the eighth. What a game for Wilson Contreras, the all-star catcher for Milwaukee. And a game-tying solo homer in the fifth, go-ahead RBI single in the sixth, and an RBI single as well earlier. Christian Yelich, a two-run single up Yoshinobu Yamamoto in the second inning as Milwaukee looks to take a 2-0 series lead. Game one of the ALCS is the Guardians taking on Drew Rasmussen and the Rays tonight at the Trop. Cleveland manager Stephen Vodon starting Foster Griffin for game one.
17: Obviously, we feel like we're very fortunate. We have a number of really good starters and a lot of good options. We've used a number of methods to navigate games, but with the way Foster's thrown the ball the last couple times out and with where we are with the bullpen, I mean, we still have to be cognizant of the workload that these guys just had, and we feel like Foster's got the ability to get us deep into the game tomorrow.
16: And game one ALCS tonight, it's available on ESPN Radio and the app as well. First pitch getting underway shortly. Monday Night Football in Los Angeles, Inglewood, the exact, and it kicks off in 15 minutes. 2-2 Rams battling the 3-1 Bills. It's on ESPN TV and ABC. Rams a 3.5-point favorite. Packers don't expect to have star pass rusher Micah Parsons back for Sunday night's game against his former team. Cowboys at Lambeau. He's been sidelined, recovering from a torn ACL he suffered last season. And the 49ers receiver Deebo Samuel is expected to miss multiple games with a hamstring injury.
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Hello and welcome in. It's Always College Football. I'm your host, Greg McElroy. So happy to have you here with us. It is our 10 takeaways show. Welcome in. It's Sunday afternoon. Had a chance to watch all the tape, all the clips. Some games I really enjoyed watching back. Others made my eyes just want to shut. One in particular in which it was like a walking turnover fest in the first half. It was like, goodness gracious alive, can we please hold on to the football? It was tough. You'll probably know which one I'm talking about. It was an entertaining day of college football. I mean, you have number one that loses, number six loses, number 10 loses in overtime, number 13 turns the ball over seven times and loses, number 16 loses at home by nearly 20 points. And for the third time in the AP poll era, three top 10 SEC teams lost in the same regular season week. That's five of the top 16 that all suffered a defeat on one Saturday, and each one of them lost for a very specific reason. You can watch it. You can point to it. I went back and watched all the games, and it was pretty clear. As you guys know how Sunday works for us, we've already done our recaps. That was our morning show. Now we're going to do the reasons. Here's why these things happen. Here's what they mean going forward. We do 10 of them every single week. It's one of our favorite shows, and we're glad that you're here with us today. 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Doesn't matter where. You can also go and check us out on the ESPN College Football podcast.